0: worst fire season in more than 30 years. Lauren Day, ABC News, Washington.
1: Two people have died after two firefighting helicopters collided in Greece. Here's Europe correspondent Elias Kluwer.
2: The crash happened west of Athens. Two helicopters fighting a raging wildfire down below begin to drift closer and closer before colliding and plunging to the ground. Within hours, it was declared that two crew members died while two others made it out alive. The crash comes amid a wildfire emergency in Greece in the West Attica region. Over 12,000 hectares have been burned and over 2,000 people in affected areas have been told to flee. Greece's Prime Minister has expressed his condolences to the helicopter crews, but has warned that the worst of the fires may be yet to come.
1: Iran's foreign ministry says the Strait of Hormuz will in no way return to the status it had before the war between Iran and the United States began. The US President Donald Trump says he's ordered American forces to hold off on new strikes, claiming Middle East allies had reached the parameters of a deal to end the war. He claims it includes the total reopening of the Strait of Hormuz. Ministry spokesman Esmail Baghaei says Iran is discussing shipping through the strait with neighbouring Oman, but there's currently no talk of reopening it.
3: With Oman as a coastal government, we're obligated to ensure safe shipping of ships through the Strait of Hormuz and to cooperate with each other. We need to reach a clear mechanism. The goal of these talks was that we agree on a route that both sides agree on, that it serves our interests.
1: Australia's netballers have claimed bronze at the Commonwealth Games in Glasgow, ending their campaign with a dominant 68-50 victory over England. Sophie Garbin finished with 46 goals from her 50 attempts a day after the Diamonds suffered a shock semi-final loss to Jamaica. Australia coach Stacey Marinkovic has told ABC Sport the victory speaks to the resilience of her team.
4: Our culture isn't words on a wall. Our culture really brings connection, and, you know, that took a lot of grit to be able to go out there and to get that result. It showed that we can produce good games at the end of the tournament, and that's what we wanted to pride ourselves on.
1: New Zealand claimed the gold medal, defeating Jamaica 56-48 in the final. Showers today developing over the Western Pilbara, Gascoyne, northern parts of the Southwest Land Division and Western Goldfields. The chance of a late thunderstorm near the west coast south of Geraldton. For Perth, a sunny day with a high chance of showers, most likely in the evening. A possible thunderstorm near the coast late this afternoon and evening. Northeasterly winds, 15-20 kilometres an hour, shifting northwesterly in the middle of the day. The city is looking at an expected top of 23 degrees. Right now in Perth, it's 10.6. For news at any time, you can visit our website, news.abc.net.au.
0: Good morning. Welcome to AM. I'm Melissa Clark in Canberra, coming to you from Ngunnawal country and acknowledging other custodians. On today's program, Australia's housing market slumps amid rates pressure and uncertainty over tax reform. And a former sporting star and recovering gambling addict warns about the dangerous tactics of betting companies.
5: They identify vulnerable people and then they relentlessly target them. And their entire goal is to take every single dollar that they can from this person, regardless of harm that they cause.
0: First this morning, the federal government's fuel excise cut has come to an end and prices at the bowser will start to rise. But many Australians are taking big steps to avoid fuel costs altogether, with electric vehicle sales soaring. Kimberly Price reports.
6: When Mohammed bought his electric vehicle 18 months ago, he wasn't sure he'd made the right decision.
7: Because it was too early for the EV industry and it's just evolving so rapidly.
6: But now he's very happy with his choice.
7: The infrastructure is getting better. It's easy to charge even if you don't have a charger at home.
6: The big advantage for Mohammed, the savings.
7: So, I mean, if you're paying less for fuel and the servicing, I'm not paying a lot. It's very cheap.
6: Mohammed's choice represents a clear trend. The 3 months to June 30 signals Australia's largest ever quarterly take-up of electric vehicles, with almost half of all new cars sold being electric or hybrid, according to new data from peak motoring body, the Australian Automobile Association. The surge in sales coincides with rising fuel prices globally, with the Middle Eastern shipping route, the Strait of Hormuz, mostly at a standstill, and now the federal government's fuel excise cut has been removed.
8: Well, we'll see excise increase by around 17 cents a litre, which should push prices into around the $2 a litre mark.
6: Saul Kavanagh is the head of energy.

0: Strategy research at economics firm MST Financial. With no end in sight for the conflict in the Middle East, he believes fuel prices will continue to climb.
1: And therefore, I still think we're fundamentally on a trajectory towards tighter oil markets and therefore higher prices over the coming few months, unless we see a really dramatic de-escalatory pathway.
0: And Saul Kavanagh believes the fuel price increase will affect inflation.
1: I think what we will see, almost regardless of which way the war plays out now, is we're still going to have this lagging inflationary effect, which is going to go through the economy, which goes well beyond what we're paying at the pump.
0: The federal government has gone to great lengths to secure oil supplies, especially from Asia. Emergency Services Minister Christy McBain says there's now more fuel in reserve than before the war began, and there's no need to panic buy.
2: We do have plenty of supply of both fuel and fertiliser onshore.
0: The Deputy Leader of the Opposition, Jane Hume, foresees households hurting.
3: Australians are going to feel the pain. There is no doubt about it. They didn't need to feel this pain because the pain would have been lessened if we were a more resilient economy.
0: The federal government hasn't ruled out intervening again if fuel prices rise too dramatically.
4: Kimberly Price. And the house price slump continues. Figures from property data firm Cotality shows a broader and deeper downturn in the housing market for July, with property prices dipping by 0.7% across the country. That's the largest monthly decline since December 2022. Cotality's Jared Berg tells reporter Catherine Gregory the most notable falls have been in Brisbane and Adelaide.
5: So these two capitals had seen remarkably strong growth over the last couple of years and up until recently had been continuing to hold up quite strongly. But we have now seen a very rapid deterioration in these two markets, really as those broader demand side trends have hit just as hard as we have seen in Sydney and Melbourne.
6: How does this compare to the downturn we saw in 2022?
5: So far, it's been a little bit shallower, I guess, in that we haven't seen as steep a decline at this stage. So in 2022, the very rapid increase in interest rates really hit the market much faster. But at this stage, you know, we look at how long it might last and where things might start to turn around. And really, we expect that we're not going to see a rebound in demand until the Reserve Bank do cut interest rates again.
6: And what other factors are behind this particular downturn?
5: So what we're seeing is the cumulative impact of these factors on the demand side. So even late last year, before the Reserve Bank started lifting rates, we saw affordability was a key constraint across most of the major capital cities. Then, of course, we've had three rate rises. We've had the impact of the Iran conflict hitting oil prices and consumer confidence. And finally, the shift in policy from the budget impacting investors. So all of these factors are built together and they've all been pulling in the one direction.
4: Cotality's Jared Berg. He was speaking there to Catherine Gregory. You're listening to AM, where it's 10 minutes past eight. The federal government's plans to curb gambling advertising will come under scrutiny this week with a Senate inquiry's public hearings beginning today. Labor's legislation would ban gambling advertising on sports uniforms, at venues and through celebrity endorsements, and limit but not eliminate betting advertisements around live sport. The plan has been widely criticised for not going far enough. Luke Bateman is a former professional rugby league player who battled a gambling addiction and is now advocating for more restrictions on gambling advertising. He spoke to me earlier. Luke, thanks so much for joining me this morning.
7: No, my pleasure, Mel. Thank you.
4: So you're going to have the experience of addressing a public hearing of senators this morning looking at gambling reform. What's the number one message you want those senators to hear today?
7: Well, what I want them to know is that these companies act in a very predatory nature. They identify vulnerable people very early and then they relentlessly target them. And their entire goal is to take every single dollar that they can from this person, regardless of harm that they cause.
4: From your experience of dealing with gambling addiction, what do you think of the limits the government is proposing on ads seen during live sports broadcasts? They want to continue to have some limitations around broadcast and put in place a system where if you're watching on a streaming service, you can see ads, but only if you're registered as a user who's over 18 and you have the option of opting out. Do you think that would make an experience for someone like you

0: when you were going through the grips of an addiction?
1: It's difficult for me because I always say to people, when I was going through addiction, advertising didn't really matter because I was gambling no matter what, whether there was advertising or not. However, during sport, we have young kids watching this and we inundate them with gambling advertising. All that does is normalize gambling for them. All that does is make them see that gambling is part and parcel with sport and make them believe that sporting can't really be done without gambling being involved. So that normalization of gambling, it doesn't give people gambling addictions, but what it does is it allows that gambling to take root once they're older. It's just the same as breathing to them. You know, oh, sport involves gambling. So I think that we absolutely need to limit it. And the proposal around having a sort of opt-out, I think it needs to be more of an opt-in. Mm-hmm. You should have to opt-in and say, this is the kind of advertising that I want to see, especially when we know how much harm it causes. You shouldn't have to opt-out of something that causes you harm.
0: What about the inducements that gambling companies make to their customers or potential customers, things like cashback offers or deals for referring a friend? You talked about the predatory nature that you experienced of gambling. What sort of role do those inducements have, given that that isn't at the moment something that's included in this legislation?
1: The inducements are the worst thing out of all of it. No, I would say the inducements need to go before advertising. The inducements are encouraging and normalising harmful behaviours and creating harmful patterns. The great example is, you know, if you're at the pub and you have 15 or 20 beers and you can't walk, someone at the pub will cut you off and kick you out. In the gambling industry, it's the opposite way. They will encourage you to do more and say, hey, mate, if you do this, we'll give you even more reason to do it. So there's absolutely zero duty of care given there. And it is literally like coaxing you into more gambling harm. So I think that that's the predatory nature that I'm speaking of, because this is just, it's vile behaviour.
0: The federal government has said that the reform that it's putting forward is progress, that it will be the strictest impositions that have ever been made on gambling advertising, and that a lot of issues with addiction come from poker machines that are governed by the state. Do you think there is a reasonable case for saying, as long as there is progress, that change needs to happen in a pace that everyone can keep up with, that gives, you know, sporting organisations and community organisations that benefit from advertising deals, gives them time to adjust? What do you make of that argument?
1: I understand that, you know, even through my own journey, you know, growth is something that happens gradually. But when you have the opportunity to make large scale change and the result of not doing that is the lives of Australian people, so you have to weigh up whether the rate of your change is worth the lives that it is going to cost while you're not actually making the change that is necessary. So it's as simple as that. You know, these are genuine people's lives who are not only losing their lives in many cases, but destroying the lives of their families, destroying the lives of their children. You know, people, this is leaving financial hardship throughout our communities that families and children have to bear the consequences of decisions that they've never even made. So if our leaders are happy with slow progress while it is destroying lives, if they're happy to just sleep with that at night, that's up to them.
0: Luke Bateman, thank you very much for sharing your experiences with me.
1: No, thank you very much.
0: And Luke Bateman is a former professional rugby league player and now gambling reform advocate. A new scheme to ensure social media companies pay for journalism published on their platforms is closer to being finalised. The federal government has made some key changes to its plan, the News Bargaining Initiative, which would put a tax on the revenue of big social media companies that they can offset if they strike payment deals with Australian media organisations. The legislation is expected to be introduced to Parliament within weeks. The Assistant Treasurer joined me a short time ago. Daniel Molinos, thanks for speaking to AM this morning.
2: Oh, thanks for having me on.
0: Now, after some consultations, you've made some adjustments to this plan, including the tax rate and how it's calculated. Can you explain the changes that you've made for me?
2: Yeah, I mean, this is a really important reform that reflects the importance of public interest journalism for our democracy. And big tech companies, if they're using news, should provide some compensation to the producers of that news. And that will mean that we have a news production ecosystem that is more sustainable. sustainable going forward. So the first change is to say that the charge base for the news bargaining incentive will be advertising revenue rather than the entire revenue of the digital company.

0: And that reflects the fact that what we're really trying to target here is the part of the business which uses the news. So we've upped the charge rate from 2.25% to 2.5% to make sure that the overall amount of money raised by the deals entered into by these platforms with the media is about the same, and that it will, going forward, increase as the amount of revenue from advertising increases for the platforms, but that this will be more connected with that part of their business.
1: We're also, so you're not taxing revenue that might be connected to other things they might sell, like software or mobile phone handsets.
0: Exactly, because we don't want to discourage those large tech companies from having a growing footprint in Australia. What we do want, though, is that part of their business which is using news to be fairly compensating the producers of that news.
1: And what about AI services? Because it seems they too are looking at work produced by journalism and repurposing it as their own output. Will this news bargaining initiative address AI?
0: So we've made the decision to continue to exclude AI from this decision, and that makes sense given that the government is leaning in on AI more broadly. The Prime Minister's speech delivered a week and a half ago made very clear that he was going to implement a series of processes to look at things like copyright to make sure that creative producers are protected. So that has its own separate process, and it's appropriate that it's separate from the NBI.
1: You'll put forward legislation that means these social media companies need to strike deals with more media companies in order to be able to offset against the tax that would otherwise be raised. The question is, though, how confident are you that these companies will play ball? We've seen them walk away from previous arrangements and prompt a remaking of it. Could they just do that again?
0: Well, and this is the design of the NBI, which is that if they walk away, which is what they did under the previous arrangements, but under the NBI, if they walk away, they will actually end up paying more. So there's a 50% higher rate that they will pay overall if they just decide to walk away.
1: Could they walk away from the market altogether and just not allow any news to be published on their platforms?
0: I'm confident they won't do that because Australia is one of the larger economies in the world. It's a very profitable economy for them. We're hearing no indications that that would be their reaction. The likelihood is that they would end up, if they decided not to enter into any deals, they would pay the higher amount, which would end up, of course, being distributed to media based on journalism numbers based on the mechanism Annika Wells is proposing.
1: Daniel Molino, thank you very much for the update.
0: Thanks very much.
1: And Mr. Molino is the Assistant Treasurer. Homelessness groups in Victoria are urging the state's new Premier to come good on a commitment to create 500 housing places for young mentally ill people who are sleeping rough. It was a recommendation from a Royal Commission, and homelessness groups say if it isn't followed through, the stream of young people turning up to hospital emergency departments for a safe place to sleep will continue. Oliver Gordon reports.
2: Emergency departments are stressful places, but when there's nowhere else to go, they're an option.
3: There's been a few times where I utilised it as somewhere to keep safe.
2: 22-year-old Camilla Roy woman Annie has been in and out of homelessness since the age of 14 and knows what it's like to be discharged from an emergency mental health unit back to the streets.
3: One of those times I was there, I had no address to put down and I felt that the staff didn't really know what to do with me and they just had to let me go because the hospital's in such high demand, other people had to come in and I had to move on. So, yeah, I was discharged with no return address.
2: How did it feel at that time to go through that?
3: Really horrible.
2: Recommendation 25 of the Victorian Government's 2021 Royal Commission into the state's mental health system calls for 500 new supported housing places for young people like Annie, who are both living with mental health issues and experiencing homelessness. Despite former Victorian Premier Daniel Andrews' pledge to implement the recommendations, 5 years later, this one remains outstanding. Youth mental health expert Professor Patrick McGorry.
4: 5 long years during which young people have been suffering. It's just staggering that this such a simple and effective measure has not been made a top priority in the implementation phase. And it's actually a bit of a scandal. If you're not safe and secure, treating people's mental illnesses is impossible.
2: He says it's not good enough. Vulnerable young people are being discharged from hospital to homelessness.
4: That's very common, and probably even more common is young people who are homeless with significant mental health problems not even getting into hospital in the first place.
2: Melbourne City Mission runs a series of frontline homelessness services for young people in Victoria and recently surveyed all the people who attended its services in the Melbourne metro region on one day. Paul Wuppert is the charity's CEO.
5: More than 50% of young people who are homeless have attended emergency departments. So very clear link between mental health and homelessness.
2: He says with the new premier in Ben Carroll, the Victorian government has an opportunity to act.
5: Any increase in beds takes people off the streets and takes people away from emergency departments and takes people out of the justice system.
2: In a statement, a Victorian government spokesperson has said it's delivering homes for Victorians with mental health challenges and taking a phased approach to ensure those people get the long-term support they need.
1: Oliver Gordon. US President Donald Trump has, once again, backed down from provocative statements about his intentions to launch strikes against Iran. Tehran has denied Donald Trump's claim it had asked the US to hold off on military action. As the war between the US and Iran stretches into its sixth month, the Iranian regime is trying to show the world and its own people it remains firmly in charge. But the ABC has spoken to some Iranians via voice notes about their frustrations as the war drags on. Here's Middle East correspondent Matthew Doran.
6: In Isfahan, south of Tehran, the streets and laneways of the city's bazaar are usually bustling, but it's much, much quieter than usual.
7: We're worried. Everyone is worried. Some days I sit in my shop and there are no customers.
6: This man, who we'll call Vahid to protect his identity and whose voice has been distorted, works in the bazaar. Not only are shoppers struggling financially, as prices for basic products surge, the shopkeepers are also dealing with rolling blackouts as the country's energy system buckles under peak summer demand. Vahid says it makes the Iranian regime's declarations of strength ring hollow.
7: The overwhelming majority of people reject the idea that the Islamic Republic can speak on their behalf, while all the country's wealth and resources are controlled by a very small group of people who claim to represent the nation. In my opinion, that claim is simply absurd.
6: One of those people is the new Supreme Leader Mojtaba Khamenei, although he hasn't been seen publicly since succeeding his father, Ali Khamenei, who was killed in a strike on the very first day of the war. Speculation has swirled about his whereabouts, the extent of his injuries, and whether he's been left disfigured by the attack. This resident of Tehran, who we'll call Shadi, questions how Iran can continue the war with that uncertainty.
8: But all because of that idiot, Mojtaba, who is dead. Some people say he escaped, others say he's dead.
6: The regime clearly still has supporters in Iran, thousands and thousands taking to the streets for rallies and the recent funeral of Ali Khamenei. But Leila, also from Tehran, feels like the demonstrations backing the country's leaders, living and dead, are detached from reality.
9: And on top of all these problems, even when we step outside for just a few minutes, we're confronted with checkpoints and a constant atmosphere of security and surveillance. Simply passing by them fills us with fear and anxiety.
6: The brutal and deadly security crackdown, which began before the war in response to anti-regime protests, has continued since. Irina Moradi is from the Hengao Organisation for Human Rights, which monitors prosecutions and sentencings in Iran.
10: From the beginning of this year, more than 400 executions happened in Iran. From this number, 57 were political prisoners or prisoners of conscience. With the war and with the ceasefire and with the negotiation, human rights violation is not part of any of this, and the government used this gap to increase this repression.
6: This is Matthew Doran in Jerusalem, reporting for AM.
1: For more than two decades, chocolate companies have promised to end child labour in cocoa supply chains, setting targets and investing billions of dollars. But a Four Corners investigation in Ghana has found fresh evidence it's still happening, even though companies are using certification schemes to assure customers their chocolate is sustainable. Adele Ferguson reports.
11: Sharp machetes slash weeds growing beneath cocoa trees in East Ghana's sweltering sun. They're being wielded by kids, one as young as 10 years old.
12: Children trapped in the same cycle I once endured. Known labour, before they have known pencils.
11: That's the insider who secretly captured footage of these children at work. We can't name them for safety reasons. In another video, a boy with bare legs sprays the cocoa field with a large container of pesticide strapped to his back. Another clutches a basket brimming with cocoa bean pods that he balances on his head.
12: Children between the ages of 5 and 15 labour hard to earn a living for school. The root cause is poverty.
11: We're told these children work for as little as 25 cents an hour instead of going to school. Human rights lawyer Atel Higane says this is widespread in the West African cocoa industry.
13: So nobody wants to truly fix it, which would require paying a living income price for the farmers and a living wage for the farm workers. Child labour is happening in chocolate all over the world.
11: Consumers are none the wiser.
13: They have no idea of this dirty, rotten little secret.
11: Chocolate companies use certification labels that are meant to guarantee sustainably sourced cocoa. But many certification schemes, like Rainforest Alliance, rely on a problematic system called mass balance.
13: In mass balance, you can take clean, sustainable, ethical cocoa and mix it with dirty cocoa that has slavery, kids, human trafficking, deforestation, all these ethical, sustainable problems. And at the other end, you put out in bags the cocoa that's all mixed up.
11: Our cocoa farm insider tracked down the children in some of the footage to a village bearing a sign that says it's a partner community of Mondelez, the company behind Cadbury Chocolate. The sign says it's also part of Mondelez's Cocoa Life program, which promises to support communities and address child labour. Four Corners has not established whether the farm supplied cocoa to Mondelez. In a statement, Mondelez said it was deeply concerned about the evidence of child labour, insisting the company prohibits it in its operations and invests in cocoa-grown communities to help keep children in classrooms. Rainforest Alliance said certification alone can't solve complex challenges, but it helped measure progress, and that all major sustainability initiatives use mass balance.
1: Adele Ferguson, and you can watch the full report tonight on Four Corners. That's on ABC TV at 8:30, or you can see it anytime on iView. Briefly in finance, the Aussie dollar has moved. It's up. It's buying 70.5 US cents. That's AM for today. I'm Melissa Clark. It's 8:30.
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15: Good to be with you. Hope you had a lovely weekend and welcome aboard. Well, think about the police who had a pretty trying weekend looking for eight men who were accused of cutting off their ankle monitors. Now, these are men who were deemed high risk and are being tracked 24 hours a day because they are dangerous. So how often does this happen? How much pressure did this situation put police under? And now there are questions being asked about the type of people being released under these conditions. We're going to talk extensively about that in just a moment. Also, I'm going to tell you about a situation that will leave you shaking your head in disbelief. And it's the way a local building company has handled a problem caused by leaking water pipes. And as I said, this does go into the hard-to-believe box. And it does leave you questioning the type of customer service being offered here. And thieves have been pinching the copper wire out of our streetlights. They've been doing it for years and it is leaving suburbs in the dark and drivers, as we've been hearing, in danger. So is anything being done about it? Well, the answer is yes, and stay with me and I'll tell you more after 9 o'clock. To get in touch this morning, and there is plenty to talk about, you know the number, 1300 22 1025.
14: 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Traffic.
15: Good morning, Nari.
16: Hi, Nadia. There are some roadworks in Anketell this morning. That's on the Kwinana Freeway northbound exit to Thomas Road. There are electrical services on site. The left emergency lane is closed. Traffic is flowing, but drive with caution. And just a quick look at the freeway. The Mitchell southbound is slow, Hepburn Avenue to Erindale Road and at Vincent Street. And on the Kwinana northbound, busy Anketell Road to Rowley Road, Farrington Road to Leach Highway and at Millpoint Road.
15: Thank you very much for that. And you must keep listening, because Dr. Norman Swan is back with me after 10 o'clock, and his topic

0: electronic monitoring device breaches right across the state. And what that meant was that dozens of police had to effectively drop what they were doing and find them. They're still looking for two men, and police did admit this situation placed additional pressure on police resources. So how much pressure were police under? How often does this happen? And it also begs the question, are people being released into the community that maybe should not be? Now, have a listen to what you hear in a moment, and then you can give me a call, 1300 221 0025. Now, I was hoping to speak to somebody from WA Police. I'm told no one was available, and I will go to Simone Taplin, who is the WA Police Union representative and also a serving police officer. Simone, good morning.
1: Morning, Nadia. Nice to hear I was your second choice, but I'll give you the information.
0: Well, actually, I think we did call you first, though, but we appreciate you making time for us. And look, we'll have the police commissioner on a little later in the week. Just tell us what you know about what happened.
1: Yeah, look, from what I hear, it was out of this world in that it doesn't happen all the time. But to have eight people cut their electronic monitoring bracelets in one weekend, you know, it takes a task of officers to go and drop everything and go and look for them. So we're looking at least 24 officers that were then allocated to go and look for these people. Our officers are amazing at what they do. I mean, they've locked up six of them already. That just shows that they're amazing coppers. But to do that, people that were spending time with their families had to come to work. You know, we had to recall police officers, detectives, back to the office to be able to come and look for these criminals who they've already locked up once. That's why they're out on bail.
0: So give us an understanding about the urgency, because what sort of people are they that are on these monitors, just to understand why it is that police basically had to drop everything and go and find them?
1: So there's a number of reasons why you could be electronically monitored. It could be under the new legislation for family and domestic violence if you're given bail. It could be someone that's released on parole. There's a multitude of reasons. So some people might still be accused and still going through the court system, and some might be actual criminals that have served time but are now out on parole. So for us, if they've decided that you can go out on bail but you can't have the freedom to live your own life and you need to be monitored, then they're serious criminals. They're people that put our community at risk, and we can't allow our community to be at risk. That's what police officers do, right? They protect the community. So as soon as these members cut that, they don't want to be stopped. They don't want to be found. They require a lot of resources to try and find them.
0: And you know, reading all the media releases, because it was quite remarkable to see one after another coming through saying there's been another electronic monitoring breach. And it's very clear. It says these are people who are dangerous and they are not to be approached. So it is a serious situation when you have eight at once.
1: It is, and it asks the question, doesn't it? We've had the prisons be questioned recently with not being at standard and being overflowing. You know, is there an increase of people being released on electronic monitoring to try and avoid that? I don't know, but what we know is that the impost has been put again onto police, and we continue to do the work for everybody else.
0: Do you know if there has been an increase? I mean, of those being monitored, what we've looked at, it seems to suggest there has been a surge of people being put on these ankle bracelets.
1: Yeah, we don't have the stats. DOJ haven't released those, but for eight to go, and when I speak to officers out there, they say that is uncommon. They normally have two or three, not eight. So that could only suggest that there's an increase. And, you know, it's the justice's role to go and ensure that the house that they're staying at is appropriate to be under electronic monitoring. Obviously, these houses aren't good enough. The checks and balances and the governments involved obviously isn't working.
0: Okay, a couple of things there. Simone Taplin is my guest. She's a representative of the WA Police Union. You said you've tried to get those stats and can't. Should the Department of Justice be releasing those statistics?
1: I think so. I think the community deserves to know. Is that what we're doing now? Is that the way that the courts are representing the people? Because that's what the courts do. They represent the community. They need to know how they're being represented.
0: And we know we've got prisons that are absolutely overflowing, and we've got some prisoners sleeping on mattresses on the floor. And one could argue, and I'm not in the heads of all of the judges that trying to understand the reasons that they make these decisions, but one, you know, it would not be beyond the realms of possibility that when you've got overcrowded prisons, it might be an easier option to release some high-risk offenders on these ankle monitors.
1: That's right. You can only draw an inference, can't you? I mean, we just need to look at the rehabilitation. It's been a failing system for a while. We can't

0: keep locking people up. There needs to be programs and to ensure that we reintegrate people into society.
1: You also talked about the fact that when they're released, it's the Department of Justice that looks at where they're going to live and whether that's suitable. You have questions about the suitability of some of the places where they live?
0: Definitely. I've been a police officer for over 20 years, and I can tell you, when I show up at a house that they've cut their bracelet, I often think, how on earth was this a suitable place for someone to be released on bail?
1: Does there need to be some sort of review here, Simone?
0: If we want to make sure that our community is safe and that police aren't dropping everything and allocating all their resources to chase their tails after crooks have already locked up, then I think there definitely needs to be a review on process.
1: And that review would lie with the Department of Justice? Because they run this program.
0: That's it. Correct. Yep. They need to do that. I mean, police officers have done the evidence. They've already done the brief. They've already gone to court and they've already charged these people. So let them use the time that they then have to build evidence on other people. You know, we've got a technology-driven police force who are locking up more criminals than they ever have before. And now we need a justice system that keeps up with that.
1: And then did it mean that police had to be redirected over the weekend from other issues they were dealing with?
0: Yeah, and they had to recall staff. So, you know, they only get 2 days off a week to have some respite from the hard work that they've done for 40 hours. And we've pulled them away from their families and that respite to then come to work to go and search for these officers. Again, it's our own doing. We're so good at what we do. And our officers out there have done an amazing job. To lock 6 out of the 8 up is an amazing job. You know, they've cut their bracelets. They're people that don't want to be caught, but we've managed to find them. So I think we need to give some congratulations to the officers that have done an amazing job.
1: Oh, absolutely, because again, and we absolutely congratulate them, because again, we're talking about high-risk offenders. We're talking about people who are deemed dangerous and the public were told, do not approach.
0: That's right.
1: What's your message to the Department of Justice here? I mean, we have a statement from them and I'll read it in a moment. What do you want to happen?
0: I think all officers want rehabilitation of offenders, because we don't want a revolving door and locking up the same people over and over again, and we want to keep our community safe. So I guess we want Department of Justice to work with police and look at rehabilitating criminals to ensure that they get reintegrated into society, and also making sure that they're not setting people up to fail with these electronic monitoring devices. Make sure it is a safe place that they can go to, make sure they're not dangerous criminals, and maybe use it for those minor offences like driving offences or frauds or things like that. Keep them out of the prisons and keep the dangerous people in the prisons.
1: All right, I'll leave it there. Appreciate your time this morning, Simone Taplin. Good to talk to you.
0: Anytime. Thanks, Nadia.
1: Good on you. Simone Taplin there, she's impressive. WA Police Union representative and a serving police officer. Well, you've heard what she's had to say. 1300 221 0025. Is this a program that needs to be reviewed? You let me know. And are there people that are being released with this monitoring system that maybe should not be? As I said, you give me a call, 1300 221 0025. Now, the Premier, Roger Cook, was asked about this yesterday. This is what he said.
2: Ankle bracelets are just one of a suite of measures that a judge can use as part of maintaining conditions associated with people's release from custody. And just like any of those other conditions, if someone cuts off their ankle bracelet, they will be tracked down, they will be taken into custody, and they will pay for that. Our priority is to keep the community safe. If someone breaks their parole, if they break their bail, if they break any of their conditions, including the ankle bracelets, they will pay the price.
1: All right. Now, we have put questions and requests Tony Booty, who is not only the Attorney General, but now the Corrective Services Minister, Department of Justice. As I said, WA Police, nobody was available. But just a reminder, Cole Blanche will be back in the studio with me again after 9 o'clock on Wednesday, and I'll certainly be asking him about this. We got a statement from the Department of Justice, and it says that the department does not determine whether an offender is released into the community, nor does it determine the conditions imposed on an offender, including electronic monitoring. These decisions are matters for the court. Under reforms introduced in 2024, electronic monitoring is mandatory in certain circumstances for family and domestic violence offenders, where a court has determined the offender can be safely managed in the community. Goes on to say the removal or tampering of an electronic monitoring device is an offence and a breach of supervision conditions. Yes, we know. And when an alleged breach is or an offence is suspected, the department refers the matter to police for investigation and response. And I've got to say, the police got 6 of them pretty quickly over the weekend. But as you heard, they had to drop everything.

0: Now, the Department of Justice also said that electronic monitoring is managed through a coordinated 24/7 partnership between the department and police, where risk-relevant information is shared in real time. What Simone Taplin was raising, though, is that the conditions, as in the suitability and where they're housed and if that's going to be suitable, does rest with the Department of Justice, and she has some questions about that. I'll tell you, someone else has got questions is the Shadow Police Minister and Corrective Services Minister. He's called in Adam Hort. I'll get to him in a moment, but Kerry wants to talk about this. G'day, Kerry, your thoughts?
1: Yeah, hi, Nadia. Look, to me, this is just yet another symptom of a growing population which our governments have grossly, inadequately failed to prepare for. We've got, you know, pressure on health system, pressure in schools, pressure on the housing, and now this. So I think we need to really look hard at what our governments are actually doing in this area and a whole range of other areas that they have failed in preparing for a growing population.
0: Is it time to build another prison?
1: Look, I don't know. I don't understand that sector well enough. But clearly, if the prisons are overpopulated, then perhaps, yes, that is what they need to do. But they also then need the manpower and the resources and the policing to manage a growing population.
0: Yeah, Kerry, thank you. And as any politician will tell you, there is no votes in prisons. Let's go to Adam Hort. He's called in, as I said, he's the Shadow Minister for Police and Corrective Services. Adam, what does this say about the system?
2: Good morning, Nadia. Morning to your listeners, and great points by Kerry there as well. Look, this it comes as no surprise, having been in this portfolio now for the better part of 18 months. We've seen a justice system in complete failure, from prisons to our amazing police officers under enormous pressure as well. It's clearly not been a priority, any part of this community safety elements of that government are responsible for. It's clearly not been a priority for this government over the last 10 years.
0: The situation that we had on the weekend, I mean, 8 accused breaches of those electronic monitoring systems. I mean, is there a concern that it'll be people being released that maybe should not be under this system?
2: Yeah, look, I think that's a very fair assessment. Why were these people, some of which who had a history of breaching bail or supervision conditions multiple times, how were they being released essentially into the community despite having the monitoring in place? And you could hear the frustration in Simone's voice there, speaking on behalf of police. They're clearly frustrated. They're being forced to clean up the mess and the consequences of these dangerous offenders cutting off their bracelet and disappearing into the community. And then you could hear again from the Department of Justice, where you've just read out their statement as well, they're frustrated at the courts, and the courts are blamed for releasing them, and nobody in government seems to be taking responsibility for this at all.
0: So what needs to happen here, Adam? First of all, do we need another prison?
2: Look, I think all options need to be on the table. All options need to be on the table. The number one priority here is to keep the community safe. A part of that is rehabilitation. A part of that is locking away our prisoners and getting them out of our community. There is no doubt in my mind. Look, I spent 16 years in our hospital system. I know what it's like when a minister asks for solutions, or when a department sends solutions to a minister. There is no doubt in my mind that there are a list of solutions sitting on the minister's desk. It probably includes a new prison, but there would be all sorts of solutions here to help tackling this. The issue, the core issue here, is this has never been a priority for Roger Cook. It's never been a priority for this cabinet. They just seem to have no interest in fixing community safety issues.
0: What are the other options?
2: Yeah, look, and this is a really good question. One of the things we need to look at, there are three separate core issues in our prison systems, in my opinion. One is certainly cell space and the number of people currently in remand, as well as those who have been sentenced in our prisons, so cells. The second is our prison officer numbers. There simply aren't enough prison officers being recruited to keep up with demand. And then finally, our rehabilitation services in our prison system simply aren't up to scratch. Now, many people will say, well, I'm not too fussed about what happens with prisoners in prison. We should be concerned to a degree for a number of reasons. One being that most prisoners will end up back out in our community, and we need them rehabilitated. One, to keep our community safe, but two, to also make sure that we don't have this revolving door of prisoners coming out and going back into our prison system. So we have cell issues, we have issues with our number of prison officers, but we also have a significant issue with rehabilitation in our prison system, just like the police unions just highlighted.
0: Yeah, and that is, it's interesting because whenever we talk about prisoners, people do say, I don't care. They've committed a crime and we don't care about their conditions in a prison. But as you mentioned there, eventually, most of them, not all of them, are released. I'll leave it there, Adam Hoyt. Appreciate your time.
2: Pleasure, Nadia. Thank you.
0: Keen to go to more of your calls, 1300 221 1025. That's Adam Hoyt. He's the Shadow Minister for Police and Corrective Services. On the text line from Brendan, I'm all for rehabilitation of criminals, but do we need to seriously discuss that some people cannot be rehabilitated? And at that some point, we need to say, we've tried to help you out, you don't want to change, so maybe you need to remain inside prison until you are no longer a threat to the community. Well, how long can that be for, and how do you make that assessment? I mean, but Brendan, you're not the first to say that this morning. As I said, if you want to have a chat about this, 1300 221 1025. Nadia, how about calling out some of the magistrates that keep letting these people off with chances? Enough is enough. Steve's point, more racetracks, Nadia, more racetracks. That's going to fix all these problems. Do you know what? I've just realised, just a quick check of the diary this morning too, the Chief Justice is back in the studio next week. He comes in every couple of months to have a chat to you, and he likes to talk about all sorts of issues, and I wonder if this is something that I'll raise with him. I think it will be, and I'm sure he'd be more than happy to be asked about and give you a bit of an understanding as to the thinking from some of the magistrates about the kind of offenders that they allow. And the law means some of them have to be. But I think that might be something that we'll put on the agenda for the Chief Justice when he joins me next week. It is 11 to 9 on 102.5 ABC Perth and WA.
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0: Now, this is something that we are looking at and investigating, and it's a bit of a twist, if you like, in regards to the long-running Niche Living saga, or the company that used to be called Niche Living. Now, Niche's directors, they don't use that name anymore, but Ronnie Michelle Elharge and Paul Bitdorf have reportedly terminated dozens of agreements over blocks of land at Lake Gwella because they're property developers now. They're not builders. They're not allowed to build. Now, this is something you might have seen by Kim McDonald in the Sunday Times yesterday. And if this has impacted you, we want to hear from you on 1300 221 1025. Now, those Lake Gwella blocks were offered by Australian Property Alliance, which is a land developer, which is the company that Ronnie and Paul now run. And we're trying to do a little bit more, but it seems that those agreements have been terminated. It means that some people might be out of money here. And I know there's a couple of organisations and government departments that are now looking at this, and we are trying to get a little bit more. But if there is anyone that's been affected by this, we'd like to hear from you this morning. There are other parts of Perth where niche-linked companies have lots up for sale. They're called urban infill development. There's a lot of companies that these guys have. And now I guess the question is, will they go ahead? There's some lots in Camillo Springs, Dayton Valley, the Beach House in Scarborough, Bentley Green, Aurelia Horizon. Nothing to suggest at this point that any issues there, but certainly we're keeping our eye on it. The one that we're concerned about is that they have now terminated dozens of agreements over blocks of land at Lake Gwellup. If you have been affected, we want to hear from you. And as I said, we too are now doing some investigations into this saga that just rolls on. It's 9 to 9. Next, another story about a situation that will leave you shaking your head in disbelief. It's the way a local building company has handled a problem caused by leaking water pipes.
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0: It is 8 minutes to 9. Well, Jeff Alpin is one of many homeowners who've been dealing with burst water pipes in his home, which was built by BGC. Now, this has been a long-running problem and is now the subject of a class action. Now, Jeff had another leak a couple of months ago and he's quite surprised, probably disappointed and shocked at the way the company has responded. And I kind of on looking at this, it's one of those cases that's probably going to leave you scratching your head. I'm going to get Jeff to explain what's going on. Jeff, good morning. Nice to chat. Hello, Jeff. Can you hear me? Okay. Are you there, Jeff? Jeff, we seem to have a problem with your phone. I'm not sure what's going on there. Let's see if we can get you back and find out what's happening.
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0: It is 7 minutes to nine. We're trying to get Jeff back on the line, but for some reason we can't. So we'll see if we can get him back. So I'm just going to hold that story for a moment and see if we can get Jeff back. I know that he's a truck driver, so I'm just wondering if there's a little bit of a problem about where he is. But something else that I want to bring to your attention as well, and that is in regards to Virginia Giuffre. Now, she's the one who alleged she was trafficked for sex to Andrew Mountbatten Windsor and other prominent figures by Jeffrey Epstein when she was a teenager, and she took her life in April last year. And her family have raised serious questions about the dealings police had with her in the lead up to her death. Now, according to a report in WA Today, the WA Ombudsman's now investigating the police and examining the issues raised by Virginia's family in the United States, and issues that were detailed in a letter to the organisation in June. And so what the Ombudsman is now looking at is the dealings police had with her in the lead up to her death. Now, we've contacted the Ombudsman's office to get more information, still waiting for them to get back to us. But you might remember I spoke to Virginia's brother, Sky Roberts, and his wife, Amanda, about their fight for answers. Now, they'd written to the coroner, they'd written to the police about the circumstances leading up to her death, and Police Commissioner Cole Blanche was in contact with the family over their concerns. And this is what Amanda told me in June about their request to WA Police.
9: We were also asking them to look at, you know, internal failures. Was the reporting and documentation handled correctly when she first went to the police? Where's the documentation for that? And what was the process after she made her first statement? So where was the gap? What did we miss? And so this, we're really asking for a thorough review of the process that happened for when Virginia went to the police station on multiple occasions. Where is those reports and why did the police not continue to follow up? So there's a lot of things that happened before Virginia ultimately made that decision.
0: That was Amanda Roberts speaking to me a couple of months ago. As I said, we've asked to speak to somebody from the Ombudsman's office. They haven't got back to us, but hopefully they will at some point this morning. Now, it is a few minutes away from 9 o'clock. I've managed to get Jeff Alpen back on the line. As I said, he's had a problem with some leaky pipes. House that was built by BGC. I just want to go to Jeff. Now, Jeff, hopefully we can hear you loud and clear. How are you?
10: Good, thanks, Nadia. Thank you.
0: Okay, Jeff, we've just got a few minutes before we get to the news at 9 o'clock. How many leaks have you had?
10: We're one of the lucky ones. We're only up to number two.
0: Okay, when was your last leak and what was the damage?
10: So the last week, it's now been about 10 weeks, and it was exactly the same. Like in the ensuite, obviously, we got his and hers vanities.
0: Right.
10: And the first one was my wife's, the cold water one, and they only fixed the cold water, which they said they only fix what's broken. And then 10 weeks ago, we had another leak, and they found out that it was, again, my wife's one and the cold water one. So this time, they said while they were there, they fixed the second vanity, and they ripped up on the other side of the bathroom, which is behind is the laundry. So they basically told us we had to move out of our bedroom. So we've been sleeping out of a spare bedroom for the last 10 weeks.
0: Okay, so they agreed to change the vanity. What did they give you?
10: The only reason they had to change was because behind the tiles was all mold. So all the mold on the wall, so they had to rip it all out and all that. So the mold went into one of the side walls, of the cabinet.
0: Yep.
10: And like the rest of the amenities is all okay. But now the house is about 7 years old. They're saying they can't find that one piece of wood. So they have to replace it with a bit of a whole new cabinet, right, which is obviously going to be a different color. Now the ensuite, in the ensuite, the vanities are next to each other.
0: Yeah.
10: So they're going to have like two different ones. They're going to look two different colors. So we asked
0: them. So the vanities don't match because one's not being produced anymore, the one that you've got. They couldn't replace both, so they match.
10: Well, that's the thing. I've asked them so many times, can you replace both so they match, for resale value and just, we spend a lot of time, a lot of money into, building it. And then now, and basically BGC just came back to me and said, we're not going to replace two because we only fix what's broken. And I said, but the other walls and all that wasn't broken. And you kicked us out of our bedroom. So it seems like they only want to do what they want to do. And so I even got to the point, we have another vanity in the main bathroom.
0: Mm-hmm.
10: And I've sort of measured it up, and we just need that one piece of outside wood. So like when you walk from my bedroom into the ensuite,
0: it looks the same.
10: It looks the same. You're just looking at the one wood. The drawers is okay. The front doors are okay. It's just that one piece of wood.
0: And they won't.
10: And they're just refusing.
0: They won't. So you can have one change, but they'll be different. They won't change both.
10: Correct. Yes.
0: Right. Yeah. Okay. All right, Jeff, thank you. Appreciate you talking to me this morning. So he'll have two separate looking vanities next to each other. Does that sound right? 1300 221 0025. I've got the building commission has been listening, and he's going to have a little chat to us after 9 o'clock. So stay tuned for that. I'll see what he thinks about this. Also, thieves have been pinching the copper wire out of streetlights, leaving a lot of suburbs in the dark and a lot of major highways in the dark as well. Drivers are worried and annoyed. So is anything being done about it? Well, yes.
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11: Good morning, this is ABC News. I'm Garrett Mundy. The state opposition says ambulance ramping hours in excess of 5,000 per month have become the new normal for winter in WA. Data from St John Ambulance shows the state recorded more than 5,900 ramped hours across July. That's an 11% increase on June, but is more than 1,000 hours fewer than July last year. However, the opposition's health spokeswoman, Libby Metam, says the government can't take full credit for a milder flu season.
12: With less flu around this year, it's only sheer luck we're not seeing a repeat of last year's horror season. But by all accounts, it is still a horror story.
11: Health Minister Meredith Hammett says while flu hospitalisations are down on last year, there has been an increase in respiratory syncytial virus cases. The WA Police Union says almost 50 officers had to be diverted from normal duties to search for 8 offenders who cut off their ankle monitors over the weekend. Callum Lidlow reports.
13: The union has hit out at the Department of Justice, saying it's not the job of police to manage pre-trial supervision. 6 offenders had been found by yesterday afternoon, but the ABC understands 2 remain at large. The union says ankle monitors are only issued to dangerous offenders and says it understands one of these men is facing charges relating to domestic violence. Union President Simone Taplin says tampering with monitoring devices is becoming more common.
14: We are seeing a constant increase of people cutting their bracelets. It is a regular thing. Every day I would suggest somebody is cutting their bracelet.
13: The Department of Justice says it's up to the courts to decide whether an offender is suitable for a monitoring order.
11: The end of the fuel excise cut is expected to push petrol prices higher, with the full 16 cents a litre increase likely to take several days to reach the Bowser. The federal government is also asking the consumer watchdog to monitor retailers for price gouging, as oil markets remain unsettled by the US-Iran conflict. International supply chain management consultant David Leaney says Australia is well placed to maintain fuel supplies.
15: Australia has actually got more fuel in country now than what we did at the start of the Iranian-US war, and that means that we've actually got continuity of supply, and that's put Australia in a very good position.
11: The Assistant Treasurer is confident tech companies will enter agreements with Australian news outlets to pay for their journalism. Labor's news bargaining incentive laws will require tech companies that fail to strike deals with at least six news outlets pay a tax of 2.5% of their digital advertising revenue. The changes are expected to raise up to $250 million a year for local journalism. Asked if tech companies could simply end their operations in Australia, Daniel Molino says that's unlikely.
16: I'm confident they won't do that because Australia is one of the larger economies in the world. It's a very profitable economy for them. We're hearing no indications that that would be their reaction.
11: Former radio host Alan Jones has arrived in court to face the first day of a sexual assault trial. Mr. Jones is accused of indecently assaulting and sexually touching six men over a 17-year period. The 85-year-old will face a judge-alone trial at Sydney's Downing Centre court complex. He was escorted into the court by his lawyer and was met by a large media scrum. Pakistani officials say at least 14 people have died in a suicide bombing in the country's northwest, with at least four police officers among those killed. Here's the BBC's Anbarasan Etarajan.
17: The blast took place at a busy intersection near a police station during a public demonstration against the recent wave of militant attacks in Pakistan's Swat Valley. Some of those injured are said to be in critical condition. No group has admitted responsibility yet. There has been a surge of violence in Khyber Pakhtunkhwa province, where Islamist militants have been targeting the security forces. The military says more than 800 security personnel and civilians have been killed so far this year.
11: And Dutch cyclist Lorena Wiebes has continued her impressive form, winning the second stage of the Women's Tour de France. The 27-year-old has retained the overall lead after also claiming a win in the opening stage. Amanda Spratt is the leading Australian after 2 days. The 38-year-old is in 68th place, 3 minutes and 20 seconds behind Wiebes. Sunny in Perth today, although a high chance of showers, most likely in the evening, a possible thunderstorm near the coast in the late afternoon and evening. Northeasterly winds, 15 to 20 kilometres an hour, turning northwesterly in the middle of the day. A forecast top of 23 degrees. Looking wider, showers developing over the western Pilbara, Gascoyne and northern parts of the southwest Land Division and western goldfields. A possible late thunderstorm near the west coast south of Geraldton. Right now in Perth, it's 14.8 degrees. 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
0: 9:05 on 102.5 ABC Perth and WA. Lovely to be with you this morning. Well, in a moment, we're going to talk about thieves who keep pinching the copper wire out of our streetlights, and it's leaving your suburbs in the dark and drivers in danger. And they've been telling us about this for years now. So is anything being done about it? Well, the answer is yes. You're going to find out more in just a moment. But if you have been a victim of copper theft, let me know on 1300 221 1025, or if you drive along certain highways and you notice the streetlights have been out for a long time, some hot spots where there is some concern about very dangerous intersections because it is so dark. Plenty to talk about with Mitch on sport. Yes, for those of you texting, I saw my Waffle Team Perth get done by 1 point. Was heartbreaking, but my Dockers won, so there's some light in the some light there. Now, before I move on, just a couple of things. I have just received a statement from a spokesperson from the WA Ombudsman about whether it is investigating the circumstance and the police interactions with Virginia Giuffre in the lead up to her suicide. And a spokesperson for the Ombudsman has confirmed that they had received a request from the family and the office would be reviewing the way services responded to Ms. Giuffre's circumstances and the family's concerns that she had been misidentified as a perpetrator of family violence when she was a victim of coercive control. So that has come from a spokesperson from the Ombudsman's office. And as I said, I've got the police commissioner in on Wednesday, so I'll add that to the list of things that I'll be asking him about.
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0: Now, before the news, you heard from Jeff Alpin. He's a BGC customer who dealt with multiple leaking pipes. He's not happy with BGC because he can't get matching vanities for his ensuite, because the one he has and the one that they've had to change to get to the leaking pipes is not made anymore. And he's got one that's the same in another bathroom, but BGC have said, we're not going to change that. We're just going to deal with the fault and the faulty pipes behind the vanity. Now, we have received a statement from BGC that says the requested vanity swap can't be accommodated, as the 900ml bathroom vanity would not match the existing 1,255ml ensuite vanities. BGC will contact Mr. Alpin to explore suitable alternatives. So Jeff denies this. He said the bit of wood at the front would fit and that's all he needs. Phil Payne's been listening. He's, of course, the building commissioner. Commissioner, good morning. Is this acceptable?
1: Morning, Nadia. Thank you very much for having me on. Look, generally speaking, a builder's required to carry out the work properly and proficiently in the first place, and no owner should be in a position of loss where that's not the case. Look, in this case, you know, obviously BGC is obligated to perform that remedial work, and that remedial work or that rectification work should obviously include all work that's required to achieve an acceptable outcome. I guess in these cases, what's acceptable is the interesting point here. You know, having different vanities, that's clearly not an acceptable outcome. What is, that's the difficult part, and it's not uncommon for us to get complaints in this space.
0: Ah, so this is something that comes past your desk quite often.
1: Well, the rectification work as to what, you know, does and doesn't match is not an uncommon issue for consumers or homeowners and builders to try and resolve. As I said, there's certainly no excuse for a consumer to be at loss because of work that wasn't done properly and proficiently in the first place.
0: So obviously you deal with these on a case-by-case basis, but it would
1: Correct.
0: You're kind of indicating to me that it would be reasonable that your vanities match.
1: Well, to a casual observer, in a normal, you know, observation of a product, it shouldn't look different if it wasn't designed purchased to look different to start off with. I guess where there's a problem of a product no longer being available, it's about finding a reasonable outcome that's acceptable, and that's the difficult part in these places, is what's acceptable.
0: So, in this case, would it be acceptable that he has two separate looking vanities?
1: Look, I think it depends to the degree of what they're looking at. As I said, from a casual observer, you know, two cabinets that look different when that's not what they've purchased and brought and had is probably not acceptable. But if the product can't be replaced, it's about the degree of difference of what can then be resolved or done. Is it the fascia of the doors that make a difference? Is it, different work in a different space? It just depends on what the issue is. In Jeff's case, I would encourage him probably to get in contact with us if he hasn't already done so, to lodge a complaint, and we can certainly work with him and BGC to see if we can find a solution.
0: All right. Phil Payne is the building commissioner, my guest this morning at 9:10. Can I just ask you, while I've got you generally, about another matter, and it is to do with the firm that was Niche Living and the company linked to Ronnie Michelle Elharge and Paul Bittorf, who owned Niche Living, have now unexpectedly terminated dozens of agreements for blocks of land at Lake Gwellup. The concern is that it may leave buyers out of pocket for money that they'd already paid to builders to build their homes.
1: Yeah.
0: How can something like this happen?
1: So my understanding of this matter is we might be talking about pre-contract costs. So these are the type of issues that enter into or contract provisions that enter into the work that's done before the establishment or the release of the title. So they're planning or those sort of real early pre-work that form part of the pre-contract type arrangement. So it's work that's presumably performed by the builder in advance of actually doing any real building work. So there are provisions under the Australian Consumer Law that provide protections, but as I said, if it's pre-contractual work that's already been performed, they may be entitled to those costs. But if any of your consumers have got questions, they can certainly ring our colleagues in consumer protection to get some clarity around what those provisions may or may not be and what protections they might have to follow up on.
0: Okay, because just according to a report in the West, the Sunday Times, letters were sent to buyers this week stating the company was using its legal right to terminate the purchase agreements because the company was facing substantial subdivision costs and delays. But what's their legal right?
1: Look, I'm not sure of the specifics on those, Nadia. It may be in relation to the get-up stage of actual developing the estate as opposed to the purchase of the actual property and the commencement of building. So I'm not aware of those matters, but as I said, if there's particular questions, then people can ring our colleagues in consumer protection and they can help guide them in the way that they need to look at certain matters.
0: Okay, well, we've asked some questions of consumer protection, so hopefully we'll be able to get some answers in the next couple of days. I appreciate your time, Phil Payne. Thank you.
1: Thanks, Nadia.
0: He is the Building Commissioner. Look, if any of you have been affected by this latest development with that Australian Property Alliance development at Lake Wellup, we would love to hear from you on 1300 221 0025. It is 13 minutes past nine. A lot of you saying it's time to recall these pipes. Well, that's not happened. I mean, recalling something is huge, but just on those pipes. Now, you tell me about your building issues. And I'm just going through them because some of you have some interesting leaky pipe stories that you're sharing with me. Nadia, I had the same issue in February. Called a plumber, fixed the leak. 1 month later, I had another leak, this time different plumber. Advised me of the Iplex piping issue used by BGC. Contacted them, sent a big builder. All was rectified. So, Chris, you've had a good experience, but unfortunately, Jeff had not. But thank you very much for that. Now, 1300 221 0025 is the number if you want to have a chat to me this morning. 14 minutes past nine, we're going to talk sport with Mitch Turner after half past nine. Next, though, we're going to talk about copper theft because it's still happening. It's from the streetlights and it's leaving a lot of you in the dark. And recently, we've had a lot of people getting in contact concerned about dark highways and the danger that's posing to motorists. So what's being done about it? Well, you'll find out next.
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0: Quarter past nine on 102.5 ABC Perth and WA. Well, over the next year, Main Roads will spend nearly $12 million on a new street lighting cable theft replacement program. And it can't come soon enough after years of complaints. Now, this is one from Gail, who called us just last week.
2: What are they doing about the constant issue of the light at the intersection of Greenlands and Forest Highway and Old Coast Road and Forest Highway due to theft of copper out of the switch boxes? That intersection at Greenlands Road is absolutely pitch black. There are a lot of drivers that have one headlight on or no headlights on. You cannot see someone. And there is only a matter of time before someone is killed at that intersection. And it won't be highlighted about the fact that there's no streetlights. It'll come down to bad driver behaviour, which is not the issue here.
0: All right. Now, if this is something you've noticed in your area or if you've been the victim of copper theft, 1300 221 0025. I want to go to James Pinnington, the Director of Metropolitan Operations at Main Roads. So nice to talk again, James. Good morning.
19: Morning, Nadia. How are you going?
0: Good. So how big a problem is this still?
19: Well, it's still a significant problem, and I think you've sort of identified that there through your callers. I'm pleased to sort of advise that we are spending a lot of money this year, and we've got a big program to start remediating cable in a way that we're confident that will prevent further theft.
0: So what's the remediation? What are you doing?
19: Well, we're replacing the cable. And as we're doing it, we're putting in different measures that will make it a lot harder for people to then break into our pit and conduit system and steal the cable. I'm not going to go into too much detail around what we're doing, because obviously we want to try and keep it as hard as possible for people to steal cable. But that's our plan.
0: Are we talking sort of lockboxes here? I mean, that's, I think the last time we spoke, that was kind of what you were talking about or suggesting, that was one of the things you were looking at.
19: Yeah, lockable pits are a big part of what we're doing. And then we've got some other treatments that we're introducing as well, which will allow us to, you know, identify cable theft and hopefully prevent, identify when it happens and prevent further theft from occurring.
0: How often is this happening, copper theft of street lights?
19: It seems to come in waves, but I mean, it's regular and it is consistent over the last two financial years. Well, in fact, three. We've lost around 300,000 metres of cable per year.
0: 300,000 metres per year. That's significant, isn't it?
19: It's a huge amount of cable, and it's affecting a large portion of our Sri Lanka network. And it is making, I guess, our intersections not as safe as what they should be, which is a big concern.
0: Are there certain areas? I mean, have you been able to calculate what the distance of roads affected, like how many kilometres of roads would be impacted?
19: Yes. So we're talking thousands of kilometres of road that have been affected, wow. And it's all over the network. It's predominantly in the metropolitan region, but we do have instances outside of the metropolitan region as well, and a lot of it is on the sort of Kwinana Freeway Forest Highway, which your caller touched upon earlier.
0: And it is a hazard, isn't it? A driving hazard. It is making for a very dangerous situation in some of those intersections.
19: Yeah, it's a driving hazard. You know, the people that are doing this as well are putting themselves at great risk, and leaving our infrastructure in an unfit state as well. So it's dangerous to our technicians as well, who've got to attend site and try and make these sites safe and de-energize cable. So it's an incredibly dangerous thing that they're doing, and it's very frustrating.
0: Yeah. James Pennington, my guest this morning, Director of Metropolitan Operations at Main Road. So he's telling us this morning 300,000 metres of copper wire's been stolen. That's affecting thousands of kilometres of roads right across the state, and lots of people are getting in touch to tell me about the roads near them that have been impacted. How long can the streetlights be out for in some areas?
19: Unfortunately, the lights have been out for a number of years, in areas, and we had a concerted effort to replace cable a few years ago, and unfortunately, a lot of that was re-stolen. So that's why we've spent a lot of time making sure that we're confident that cable is a lot more secure, and then that's why we're going to roll out our mass program of replacement. And try and address some of these issues that make the cable susceptible to theft.
0: Yeah, we've had people tell us, for instance, Tonkin Highway north of Ellenbrook through to Reed Highway, that's been out for at least 3 years. And as you're saying, there's quite a few areas that have been out for a few years. So with the cable theft replacement program, how do you roll it out? Like, how do you decide which areas are the priority areas?
19: So we look at a number of different items, sort of traffic volumes, how much thefts occur, how easy it is to go in and replace, and then set up our program that way. So we're largely working on the south of the metropolitan area at the moment, which has been the worst affected. And you're looking at that sort of Kwinana Freeway area where you've got the high traffic volumes in some quite, I guess, remote areas where we want to try and improve the safety of those roads first.
0: And James, I notice you've got, I think, $11.8 million worth of funding. I was looking in the budget, but it's only for the next year, this financial year. What happens beyond that? Are you expecting more money, or are you thinking you're going to get it all fixed within 12 months?
19: No. We think 3 years is probably the best time frame that we can get the lighting replaced and fixed. And it is subject to sort of future budgeting decisions as well. So we'll continually seek additional funding and quantify what the problem is. So The other problem that we are facing is that as we go out and fix some cable, sometimes we identify further theft, so the problem's sort of growing. So we're working through it, and we expect at least 3 years in terms of a program. Wow. Based on the amount of theft that we know at the moment.
0: All right, so you're going to have to get more money from the government. And James, people are asking, what is the copper worth? They're obviously going to scrap metal merchants, right? Well, what do they get for it?
19: So scrap copper, depending on the quality and whether they've stripped the insulation off, is worth about

0: the $10 a kilo. So it's quite significant, particularly when they're stealing thousands of meters of cable.
1: Oh, all right. Well, we'll leave it there. Oh, actually, just last week too, when we were talking about this, one caller suggested using solar-powered streetlights so they don't have to be connected to the grid. Is that actually feasible?
0: It is feasible in some areas. It's not feasible for our freeway network at the moment, just because of the, if you think about through the winter months and the duration that the lighting needs to be on and the high lighting levels that we provide on our freeway, we're not aware of a solution at the moment that's suitable for the freeway network that would last all the way through from dusk till dawn.
1: And do you have cameras in certain areas? I mean, is there any way to keep an eye on this, or is there any surveillance done at all?
0: We do use cameras. We do use cameras, and we are trying to use sort of deterrents of that nature. The big problem is the just the vast network that we're trying to protect at the moment. You're talking hundreds of kilometers, and it's hard to have cameras covering every sort of square meter. So yeah, it's tricky. We do use cameras, but it's hard to cover everywhere that we need to cover for that.
1: All right, I'll leave it there. Good to talk to you, James. Appreciate your time.
0: No, thank you.
1: Let's talk again in a year's time and see how you've gone with this new program, this cable theft replacement program. Those figures are extraordinary, I've got to say. 300,000 metres of copper wire stolen from streetlights. Thousands, and it's affecting, he said, thousands of kilometres of roads right across the state. And you're telling me about some of the areas that you've noticed have been in darkness for a long time, and I'll get to those in a moment. But Paul's called in from Como. G'day, Paul. You've got a suggestion, I believe.
2: Well, look, I'm wondering where all this copper gets sold, and if it's through scrap metal merchants, you know, surely there can be some sort of way of identifying these people. I remember years back we needed to provide ID just to sell kids' toys down at the cash converters or something because of the problem that there was with house break-ins. Yeah, if there's somebody rocking out with thousands of meters of copper cable, surely they can be identified at the point of sale.
1: Well, that's what I thought. And I know that there'd been a bit of a crackdown on this, and I think there were requirements for those that were selling to provide some form of identification. But how closely it's monitored, I don't know. For police, you know, what's your pecking order of priorities when it comes to crimes? Paul, I agree, though, some sort of a registration, and I've got to go back and check because I know that there was some changes made to try and crack down at the point of sale. Thank you very much for your call. Flora's in Esperance. What struck you about this story, Flora?
3: Yes, more or less the same thing. Surely to goodness, David tackled the scrap metal people and ask them whether they've received any, but also anybody who uses that particular type of copper, surely they could be named and asked to provide proof of purchase.
1: Yeah, Flora, a lot of you on the text line saying the same thing as well. This one, Nadia, my partner is an electrician and he recycles all of his spare cables and takes them to reputable scrap metal yards where he's got to provide his business registration and his ABN. And I think those laws need to be tightened up. People wouldn't steal if they couldn't offload it. Absolutely. And if there is a black market going on, then there's got to be more regulation around being able to offload that cable. A lot of people saying maybe there needs to be more emphasis on some of the scrap metal merchants that are buying this copper that has clearly been stolen, and a whole lot of it is being stolen. Paganoni Road last night, Scott sent me a photo. It was pretty dark. He said, this intersection and many others have been out for months and nothing is being done. We can't even maintain existing assets and now the government wants to build a new train station. Scott, thank you. Andy in Mosman Park says, by the river in Mosman Park, they built two or three really attractive round gazebos with seating and copper roofs. All the copper was stolen off the roofs and it's completely ruined the gazebos, now being replaced at great cost to the council by colour bond. Not so attractive, but at least it won't be stolen. Goodness me. Thank you. Now, we spoke about this. I've spoken about this a couple of times over the last few years, and in 2020, the state government did introduce new legislation governing the sale of copper to scrap metal dealers aimed at combating

0: theft. So dealers trading in copper and copper alloys have to hold a license and keep records of all the people who sold them or attempted to sell them scrap copper. And then these records are reviewed by police at regular intervals. I will put this on the list of things to ask the police commissioner. So the question is then, are those scrap metal dealers doing the right thing? And some of you suggesting maybe not all of them are.
1: And the Logie goes to...
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0: I'll make sure you get your vote in for our wonderful Lisa Miller. Now, we're going to get to news headlines in just a moment, but bizarre scenes over the weekend in the Secret Harbour by-election. I was... get scratching my head watching this on the television. Now, the Labor candidate, Georgia Tree, was on the campaign trail, appearing at press conferences on both Saturday and Sunday. She was standing right behind the Attorney General and the Premier, and yet on both occasions, she did not take any questions from reporters. Now, this is how it unfolded on Saturday. Here's the Attorney General, Tony Booty.
3: The 29th, I believe, the 29th of August.
4: Can we ask Georgia, how are you feeling about the Liberals starting
3: that campaign? No questions for Georgia today. Here you go.
5: Minister, you might ask why Georgia Tree isn't speaking today?
3: I've come here to make this announcement, and Georgia's with me. She's spoken to the media on other occasions. It's not unusual for that to be the situation, and I think we'll leave it at that.
0: No questions for Georgia. But you were in Secret Harbour with your candidate for a by-election coming up in a few weeks, and you're not letting your candidate talk? So why did you go to Secret Harbour? Okay, so then this is Roger Cook yesterday.
6: Thanks very much, everyone. No, we need to keep moving. Sorry about that. Thanks, guys.
7: No, really, that's 2 days in a row we haven't been able to ask the candidate a question.
6: I'd just say, Jeff, that George has been more available in this election campaign than any other candidate. So I think from that, and that's right, she's going to go out and have a conversation with the community. So now going to have a conversation with the community about how what we are doing is delivering for the people living in the electorate of Secret Harbour. Thanks.
0: But not have a conversation with the media. So you've got her in front of the cameras, Premier Roger Cook, in Secret Harbour, announcing a new train station, by the way, which he promised, over a decade ago, and that's probably the centrepiece of your campaign, and you will not let your candidate talk. And I've got to say, I watched that vision over and over again, and it did look like Georgia Tree did step up to the cameras, to the microphones to have a chat, and she looked a little awkward when she was ushered off. What is going on? I mean, I've been around a long time, Garrett Mundy, but I'm not sure who was giving that advice. But we went to WA Labor asking questions about why. And this is the statement we got. Georgia has repeatedly made herself available, unlike the other candidates. We had to get moving to a campaign field rally with more than 100 people, and there will be plenty more opportunities for her to answer questions throughout the campaign. So they had to get to a campaign rally yesterday, but what about Saturday? I'm just not sure there. I feel like today's a scratching my head kind of day.
8: It might be, no.
0: Mm.
8: Stay tuned.
0: Over to you.
8: Stay tuned.
0: Okay.
8: In the news this morning, Nadia, Southwest detectives have charged two men with murder following an incident in Australind over the weekend. Police say a 29-year-old man was assaulted with a pole after an altercation in a car park on the promenade just after 1 o'clock on Sunday morning. Two men aged 30 and 33 were arrested near the scene of the incident and have each been charged with one count of murder. A former National Rugby League player has told a Senate inquiry he was offered drugs from gambling company employees as an inducement. Luke Bateman has previously spoken of his gambling addiction and how he lost tens of thousands of dollars. He's pushing the government to strengthen reforms before Parliament that are aimed at restricting gambling ads. And an Israeli court has temporarily halted a plan to put Nile crocodiles around a large prison holding Palestinian detainees. An animal rights group issued an urgent petition to block the proposal, which was supported by the National Security Minister, Itamar Ben-Gvir. Human Rights Watch says the plan was indicative of how normalised cruelty has become inside Israeli prisons. More news, Nadia, at 10 o'clock.
0: My, oh my. Now, news beats for today.
8: Well, we have to go back to Secret Harbour.
0: Right.
8: Nadia.
0: Right.
8: As you've been discussing, where the Labor candidate,

0: more worth of questions from the media would have made that big a difference?
1: Probably not. And, you know, this is a by-election where people want to hear. It's not a state election. You want to be able to hear from your local candidate. And Labor has spruiked Ms. Tree as a good local candidate.
0: Absolutely.
1: They're not letting her talk.
0: No. And there's quite a few people on the text line saying they thought it was really odd too. Very suspicious, I thought as well, when I saw the vision on the news, says Diane Mandra.
1: Labor says there's still 4 weeks, just under 4 weeks to go. Yeah. Plenty of opportunities for Ms. Tree to speak to
0: them. Perry is saying, why is the Labor Party silencing their own candidate? Doesn't look good for anyone. I'm not sure what the strategy is. I can't work it out.
1: I'm not sure about
0: that. And I thought I knew politics well, but this one's got me stumped, I've got to say.
1: I'm not sure about the suggestion she's been just as available as any other candidate, because I'm very sure that the Liberal candidate, the one, they've been very, very vocal.
0: Oh, yeah, and if you ring them up and ask for a comment, they generally give you one.
1: Anyway, Nadia, look, the reasons are above my pay grade, and that's not what I'm here for. I'm here to try to find an idea for Newsbeat.
0: Rightio.
1: So today, because I don't know if it's fair to say that Georgia Tree has been silenced, but at the moment she's very silent. And that's what we want today. Songs of silence.
0: Oh. Yeah. Okay.
1: Now, how you define a song of silence will be a matter for the listener.
0: They've already started.
1: Okay.
0: They've already started. They knew what was coming, because before you'd even said, we're getting Rob the truck, he says, keep no secrets from the angels. What about You're the Voice for Newsbeats?
1: Topical. That was.
0: Well, maybe they can go wherever they want with this one.
1: Yeah.
0: Silence.
1: I think the theme is pretty good. So
0: the theme is good. Songs about silence and not being able to speak, or you know what. Go with it. Have fun. That's what we're here to do. 25 to 10 on 102.5 ABC Perth and WA. Thank you very much for that, Garrett Mundy.
2: 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Finance.
0: Ali Clark is with Canaccord Genuity. G'day, Ali. How's the market today?
3: Good morning, Nadia. The market is weaker today. The ASX 200 index is down 0.25% or 21 points to 8,956. The Aussie dollar is buying 70.3 US cents. The gold price a little stronger, $4,109 US dollars an ounce. West Texas oil is $80.67 and the iron ore price at $98. On the market today, the big four banks are all weaker. ANZ shares down 22 cents, National Bank down 11 cents, Westpac down 20 cents, and Commonwealth Bank is the weakest, down 1% or $1.81 to $175.72. The energy sector is also weaker. Woodside shares down 2% and Santos also down 2%. The mining sector is mixed, so BHP shares are up slightly to $60.38. Fortescue is weaker, down 3%. Evolution Mining is strong, up 1.5%. And Rio Tinto is also weaker, down 0.75%. In the financials, Macquarie Group is down 0.5%, and the insurers are a little stronger, and Steadfast Group is very strong, up almost 5%. In the consumer stocks, Coles and Woolworths are both stronger today, and Wesfarm is also up 0.5%. And finally, in the real estate sector, Goodman Group is down 25 cents to $29.52.
0: Thank you very much for that. Ali Clark there from Canaccord Genuity.
2: 102.5 ABC Perth. Weather.
0: There's some rain on the way. I'm not sure who's going to get it. Let's ask Ange Prasad, the duty forecaster. G'day, Ange. How are we looking this week?
4: Good morning, Nadia. Yes, we're moving into a weather pattern this week. But starting off with today, it's quite warm, almost spring-like across the southwest land division in this northerly flow ahead of a trough and cold front approaching tonight. So today we're expecting settled conditions across the south, apart from the temperatures, you know, feeling more spring-like, so getting into the low to mid-20s across much of the southwest land division. We will see showers developing across the western districts this evening, so there is rain on the way. So the trough crosses across the southwest land division tomorrow, followed by a cold front brushing past the south coast. There'll be another weak front on Wednesday, and then a series of cold fronts moving through in the second half of the week. So we will see this wet weather continuing, especially across the western districts. for much of this week. The ag areas will get a little bit of rainfall, but not as much as the western district. So, not as much as we were hoping with this series of cold fronts and troughs moving through. Elsewhere in the state, we have got an

0: seasonal cloud band developing across the northwest of the state. This cloud band extends over Western Pilbara, the Gascoyne, and is currently extending into the Goldfields and further east. So moderate falls generally through this area. The rains are going to be unseasonal across northern Gascoyne, northern Goldfields. We normally don't see this type of rain at this time of the year. Heavier falls are likely across the northwest capes from Exmouth to Coral Bay and adjacent inland areas, and that's likely from this afternoon overnight into tomorrow. So some risk of flash flooding through this area. I know it's tourist season up there, so keep an eye on the forecast and any warnings we issue because these rains, as I mentioned, are unseasonal. Elsewhere across the north of the state, the interior, the remainder of eastern Pilbara and the Kimberley, it's settled weather, warm, sunny conditions prevailing through there. For Perth, we're looking at a sunny, warm day, forecasting a total of 23, but might get up to 24. We're expecting showers to develop this evening with also a chance of a thunderstorm. Tomorrow, the trough will move through, so it's going to be another wet day, but the showers should ease during the afternoon, evening period, looking at a top of 19 degrees tomorrow afternoon, overnight minimum of 11, Nadia.
1: A bit warmer than the last few nights. Thank you very much. Ange Prasad there, the duty forecaster. It's 21 to 10. We're going to talk sport next with Mitch Turner. He's going to wrap up Commonwealth Games, the latest round of the AFL. We'll look at the Waffle. Bad luck to the Perth Demons, down by a point. Heartbreak for the Diamonds. First time ever that they've not made the final of the netball at the Com Games. I'll tell you what, they are hurting. Plenty to talk about. You can also share your thoughts on 1300 221 0025. Would you like to suggest songs about silence? Think about lyrics of songs. Don't be too obvious. Have a think. There's some other songs out there that I've thought of that fit the bill. And on copper theft, so many of you, like Andy, are saying, Nadi, you'll find the commercial quantities of copper being stolen is being loaded into containers and exported overseas. This is on an organised scale. This has already been identified by authorities. A lot of you saying, Nadi, it's not even going to the locals. It's being shipped overseas straight away. As I said, I'm going to ask the police commissioner more about that on Wednesday. There's some

0: That's Rolling Stones. I can't get no satisfaction. That gets you up and moving on this Monday morning. I tell you, who else will? Mitch Turner is skipped in the studio to talk sport next.
1: Every community has stories worth sharing. 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
0: Hello, Mitch Turner. How are you? Busy weekend of sport for you.
2: Yeah, there was a bit on, wasn't there? A bit of footy. You know, I do like, I've said it before, I don't mind getting the footy out of the way on the Friday night, the local game in town. Kind of get stuck into it really early at the start of the weekend. It's nice. Good crowd as well. Record crowd between the Dockers and the Bulldogs at Perth Stadium for what was, I was hoping, going to be a better game than we got, Nutty. It was a pretty average game of football, thanks to the Bulldogs.
0: Well, they just flooded that back line. We couldn't do anything.
2: Yeah, so it was a bit...
0: It becomes tedious watching games like that.
2: Yes, it was a bit depressing going into... even after the win, and we'll talk about the result and what that means for the Dockers. But it was a bit of a lacklustre affair. And then what happened with West Coast yesterday, I mean, that was just devastating. Let's hear how some of it played out.
3: Steps inside Liberatore, kicks the centre-half forward and finds Jackson, who marks. Plays on by hand to Johnson, running by, receives the hand pass, kicks a goal! Kicking truly, Matthew Johnson.
4: Handball to Frederick, back in more to Switkowski, out to Bolton from 45, drop punt around the body. It's become a procession here for the Purple at Perth Stadium. The Fremantle Dockers are going to make it 18 wins in a home and away season. And they lock up the top two spot on the ladder. They'll have a home qualifying final, the Fremantle Dockers. It's just another box ticked on the way to their ultimate goal. Fremantle defeat the Western Bulldogs by 37 points in Friday night footy.
5: Third on. Left foot kick.
6: He's missed it. 25 out directly in front. 3 goals, 13 for the Eagles.
7: Yo, barges his way through.
8: Oh, no way! Waterman's
9: thrown a boot at it in the goal square and he's missed again.
10: I'm going home.
9: Pack it up, Jake. Just pack it up.
10: Oh.
9: He can't kick one in any fashion today. Could not buy one, Jake Waterman.
7: Grill at the stoppage. Hand pass to Lawler. 35 out in space. You can't give Sam Waller that kind of window toward goal.
11: And fittingly, Sam Waller has the footy in his hands as Richmond records its first win since May.
0: Oh, and this is one I thought the Eagles would get.
2: So did I, Nadia. I just thought they've come a long way. They were beaten by Richmond at Perth Stadium earlier in the season. There was a devastating loss last time. Coming off a couple of big losses to Sydney and St Kilda, and you know, then they were massive losses. But the one to Richmond at Perth Stadium earlier in the year, you know, two of these bottom sides, it felt like that was a bit of a test of the development. And then I thought since that game, they'd improved. Like, they'd gotten better. They'd matured a bit, the young team. I just thought they were playing a better brand of football. So I really thought they could get it done. I think a lot of Eagles fans were nervous. And it was on the road at the MCG, but I think they were with me, a lot of Eagles fans,

0: Again, look, we've improved a fair bit. Like, we had a bad derby, yeah, but we had a pretty good 6 weeks. An 11-point loss. They kicked 9 goals, 19, which that hurts. Bad kicking is bad football. At the end of the day, there is one goal, that is to outscore your opponent. It doesn't really matter how you do it. You just need to score more than your opponent. If you can't put it through the big sticks, it's incredibly hard to win a game and you kick that inaccurately. Jake Waterman kicked 2-6. Geez, had a bad year in front of goal. Like, he's getting plenty of chances, Jake, and he works incredibly hard. Like, he does work as hard as anyone, and he cares a lot. But he kicked 2 goals, 6. I don't want to say it cost them the game, but, like, it's hard to look elsewhere when you have your key forward missing so many opportunities. He's kicked 43 goals, 50 for the season, so well below 50% accuracy. When he made the All-Australian side a few years ago, he kicked 53 goals, 23. And now he's 43, 50. 50 behinds he's kicked. So, yeah, he's just got to figure out what's going on, Jake. Like I said, he's a great player. He's working incredibly hard, but that was disappointing. And the Dersma scenes after the game, Willem Dersma visibly crying on the field, the number one pick, and Harley Reid kind of consoling him. It just kind of shows...
1: Oh, they felt
0: it.
1: How
0: much of a toll it takes when you're losing games of football. Like, people think it's easy. And it's a great job being a footballer, but there's a lot of pressure, especially if you're a number one pick. It's really hard, and he's probably never experienced anything like this as well. So you put everything you've got into it, and once again, you come up short.
1: And there was a lot of expectation on them.
0: A lot of expectation. Yeah. So, that was disappointing.
1: A couple of people suggesting they should put Mark Lacroix on the payroll. To teach them.
0: Well, he did wear number two, Jake Waterman. So
1: Donnie wants to talk. Donnie, good morning. Nice to chat again. What are your thoughts?
2: Good morning. Where do I start? Listen, I'll be quick. I got a message for Don Pike board, okay? They have some, you know what, and pay out Andrew McCall at the end of this year because he's a gutless. He's got enough guts to drop his players. He keep playing Taylor Young. He's not good. I'll bet you any money at the end of this week he'll drop Sandy Brock or keep Taylor Young in there. And I wouldn't bring Liam Baker back in. He should drop Duggan, Taylor Young, Johnston, and don't bring Liam Duggan. If anything, I'll package McAlter, Taylor Young, and Liam Duggan back to Richmond. Oh. I'll listen to your comments.
0: There you go, Johnny. Look, sacking coaches is hard. Sometimes it works. We look at Carlton, Josh Fraser won again. They dismantled Brisbane, and the momentum there is starting to change. That he is going to really he'll have his hand in the race, and he will he'll put his name in there. And I think it's going to be very, very hard to look elsewhere when he's put the numbers on the board for Carlton. And that worked for them when they sacked Michael Voss. They got an immediate bounce. You look at Essendon. They sacked Brad Scott. Have had no bounce under Dean Solomon because they don't have the players required. So it's not always like the straight answer to sack the coach. I do like Andrew McWalter. Look, I'm not 100% sure just yet because I'd probably like to see another year, to be honest. Like, I don't think I'm ready to move on from Andrew McWalter yet. I think he's a good coach. He's well recommended around the league and well regarded. So I give him a bit more time. But, yeah, there is a point on some of those players that there's a few that are getting games that I'm not sure.
1: Should be.
0: I'm not sure about 8 years ago when they were playing in grand finals if they'd be anywhere near the best 22 or 23. So Donnie does make some fair points.
1: All right, Donnie. And Trev reckons Hawthorn in 1977 was playing St Kilda and kicked 25 goals, 41 points.
0: They might have, yeah.
1: So if anyone can remember any other games, I mean, Dockers have done that too. They've
0: kicked St Kilda 19. Hawthorn, he said.
1: Yeah.
0: Okay.
1: Yeah. Are you going to check now?
0: No, I'll figure it out. We'll keep going. It doesn't take me long to figure it out.
1: All right. Thank you. And now Freo have locked up,
0: locked up a
1: home final,
0: home
1: probably
0: qualifying
1: two.
0: Final. Home qualifying final. Yeah, they've locked up two.
1: Yeah,
0: so they've locked up the double chance. And by the way, just confirmed, yes, at Princess Park in 1977, 25-41.
1: Trev, I'm sorry he doubted you.
0: That's incredible. By the way, we'll get back on track. I just wanted to check. I didn't doubt it. That'd be the worst ever. They locked up a home qualifying final, which is top two spots. So they will host a qualifying final in the second week of finals because we have the wild card round first.
1: That's right.
0: If they win that...
1: That'll be the first weekend in September.
0: Yeah,
1: it?
0: So if they win that qualifying final, they will host a home preliminary final to play for a chance to go into the final, grand final. If they lose that qualifying final, they host a semi-final the following week. So it's very... You need to look at the bracket, but they're guaranteed to play two home finals, either two in a row, or they'll have the week off and play in a home prelim. So top two locked up. Look, it was, as I mentioned, terrible, terrible spectacle at times. Like the Bulldogs just went so defensive from the start. They flooded numbers back. They kind of defended with the footy, which means they weren't looking to attack often. They were just kind of just... If we have the footy, you don't have it, and that's our best way to defend.
1: I'm not sure I believe Luke Beveridge when he said, oh, we adapted.
0: Absolutely.
1: Like,
0: lied.
1: Sorry, you went on that. That's all you did right from the start, this nonsense of, oh, we adapted as we went. It's like, hang on a second.
0: Luke Beveridge just lied.
1: Of course he
0: like
1: did.
0: We during the game, we pointed out all the things they were doing tactically to create numbers behind the ball, running a winger straight from the wing into the back 50 when the ball went up. So all these things to get around the 6-6-6. Andy Brayshaw told us post-game, he said, you know, we scouted them all week and we knew that's exactly what they do. They put numbers behind the ball. We saw the vision. That's all we talked about all week. Justin Lomura said the same. And then Luke Beveridge in his presser said, oh, it wasn't deliberate. Okay, everyone else saw it and that's fine. Coaches lie all the time. I'd love to talk about Ross Lyon, the performance he put on the weekend, but we might have to miss that. Andy Brayshaw, though, Clint did ask him an interesting question about where their heads are at the moment now they've locked up a top two spot.
3: In the quieter moments, do you allow yourself to think what might be at the end of this season for you and your teammates?
4: Oh, it's really hard. Your brain does want to go think about, you know, now that we've locked in the finals top two spot, your brain always wants to try and go there. But I try and just, come back to the present, enjoy moments like this, be grateful for what you have. When you're grateful, it's really hard to be anxious and worried about anything else. So grateful for the win today, grateful for my wife being in the rooms and my friends and my family and, another win. So, just trying to be present.
1: There you go. That was Andrew Brayshaw there.
0: Yeah, so they're on this one and oh mentality every time they win. 18 wins is a club record. They've never done that in the home and away season and achieved it, as I said, on Friday in 20 games. So, yeah, it's a slightly longer season than some others have been in the past, but they've won 18 games in less time. So locked up, can't be knocked out of the top two. Now, they can technically some... And Channel 7, I don't know why they did this. They went very hard on... they've locked up the minor premiership. They actually haven't. On percentage, they can be beaten by Sydney. And it's not actually a ridiculous equation. They just need to win
1: Anything
0: one more.
1: Can happen.
0: They need to win one more to lock that up. So they haven't completely locked it up just yet, but they have what we like to say, the old line of they have all but sealed the minor premiership.
1: Now, I was listening on the ABC, the AFLW, Australia versus Ireland. I mean, we smashed Ireland, but I enjoyed listening on the radio out and about.
0: Yeah, 50-point win to Australia at North Sydney Oval. Just worth giving a mention because it was a pretty cool spectacle.
1: Sellout, too.
0: Yeah, great crowd. There was a lot of push earlier, obviously, to get it to the SCG, which was turned down by the AFL for various reasons. We won't go into that because that was a long conversation. But I thought it was great to see a packed North Sydney Oval, and I thought it was good to see a couple of the West Australian players out there, Ash McCarthy, Mim Strom in the ruck, Ella Roberts, Bella Lewis, Charlie Thomas, sorry. Yeah. It was great. I thought it was awesome. Yeah, Mim was great. Yeah. Some people were saying, oh, the best ruck in the comp is this person. But it's just... The best ruck in the comp is Mim Strong.
1: She absolutely is. Hey, now, just quickly, Waffle.
0: Yeah, Peel beat Swans, Claremont defeated West Perth, West Coast defeated South Freo, and Ubi Dubi, glory, glory, Subiaco, defeated Perth.
1: No, 1 point. It hurts.
0: Cop that.
1: Yeah, we did.
0: We did.
1: Now, Comm Games comes to a close.
0: Yeah.
1: Bad luck to the Diamonds. They were shocked not to make the final, but they didn't play as well.
0: Let's be honest, our two favourite athletes and teams probably at the Comm Games amongst them were Nina Kennedy, in the pole vault. Terrible conditions. She finished with the silver medal in the end, and it was on a count back on attempts at the final cleared height, which she had more attempts at it than her opponent. They were 30 centimetres under their PBs, though. which just goes to show how tough the conditions were at a clearance of 4.65. Well below their best because the rain were really tough and it wasn't the best night, but that's why we love Nina as well, because she was so gracious in defeat and carried herself so well.
1: Well done to the 76-year-old Queenslander who won the bowls.
0: Yeah, incredible. The bowls is awesome.
1: Yeah, I was watching. She was hilarious.
0: And the Diamonds, look, they didn't win their way through. They lost to Jamaica by one in the netball in a big upset, but they got the bronze, which means they complete the set at the Commonwealth Games. There's something. They've got all three medals now across the years, so first time they didn't play in the gold medal match was really disappointing, but 171 medals in total with 70 gold for Australia.
1: You're always finding the silver lining.
0: I am.
1: Regionals, farewell.
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8: G'day, good morning. I'm Maddie Francis on your ABC local radio and coming up on your local radio after the news at 10. Friday 31st, the Friday just passed, marked World Ranger Day. And I caught up with Kadarjari Head Women's Ranger Hayley Malady to learn more about the work our rangers do caring for country, protecting culture, and what life as a ranger is actually like. Also, on mornings, I'm catching up with the team behind Bust Out. Broome's much-loved adults-only cabaret returns this weekend to raise money for Sandfly Circus in a fun and cheeky way. And remember Lenny Deacon? He rolled through Broome back in May on his Doing It for Dipper ride around Oz. He's now completed the lap and you'll get to hear how the journey has finished. There was also an earthquake over in the East Kimberley. If you felt that one, let me know. It's all coming up for you on Mornings after 10 here with Maddie Francis. Hope you'll join me then.

0: Good morning, this is ABC News. I'm Garrett Mundy. WA's opposition health spokeswoman says a combination of low vaccination rates and a lack of capacity in the hospital system have made ambulance ramping hours persistently high. Data from St John WA shows its ambulances spent more than 5,900 hours waiting outside hospitals over July. That figure represents an 11% increase on June, but is more than 1,000 hours lower than July last year. Libby Metam says while rolling out free immunisations earlier would have helped, there's no silver bullet for what she says is a long-term problem.
1: There are a number of measures that the Cook Labor government can take, but it is important to understand this issue did not happen overnight.
0: Health Minister Meredith Hammett says the government has spent $140 million preparing the hospital system for winter. The end of the fuel excise cut means motorists are facing higher prices in the short term, but there could be some relief further down the track. Changes to oil supply routes and more crude coming onto the global market could ease pressure on prices next year. International supply chain management consultant David Leaney says several factors could eventually push fuel prices lower.
2: There's some longer-term reasons why fuel will come back down next year. Increased pipelines around the Middle East, bypassing these choke points, and the increased supply and the increased things like Venezuelan oil eventually hitting the market. All of these things will put downwards pressure on fuel price next year.
0: There's a warning the housing crisis is making it harder for women experiencing violence to find a safe place to live. YMCA Australia argues rising rents and a lack of affordable housing are leaving some women with an impossible choice: homelessness or staying with a violent partner. Chief Executive Diana Said says young women are increasingly bearing the brunt of the housing crisis.
3: We've actually got really alarming numbers, particularly now that we're seeing young women aged 16 to 18 and between 25 and 34 actually being the largest growing demographic of women facing homelessness and housing insecurity, particularly in this cost of living affordability crisis.
0: If you or someone you know is in an abusive situation, contact Full Stop Australia, 1800 Full Stop, 1800 385 578. A prominent former NRL player has alleged gambling company employees offered him drugs as an inducement. Here's Jack Mackay at Parliament House.
4: Luke Bateman has previously spoken of his gambling addiction and how he lost tens of thousands of dollars to betting companies. He's pushing the federal government to strengthen reforms before Parliament that are aimed at restricting gambling ads. Mr. Bateman has told a Senate inquiry that companies flew him into state for race days.
5: But also, before getting there, your VIP manager would offer you, go, hey, mate, what drugs do you want? Do you want a couple of bags for this weekend?
4: Anti-gambling advocate Tim Costello has also appeared at the inquiry, calling for a national gambling regulator.
0: Iran's foreign ministry says discussions with Oman about shipping through the Strait of Hormuz are bilateral and don't concern anyone else. The US President Donald Trump claims he's been asked by Iran and other countries in the Middle East to

0: hold off on any attack as the perimeters of a deal have been agreed, which includes the reopening of the strait. Various Iranian state media outlets have disputed the claim. Ministry spokesman Esmail Baghaghi says any agreement must serve the interests of both Iran and Oman, which control each side of the vital waterway.
1: We've had very tough experiences in these past few months, so we must ensure that the Strait of Hormuz does not become an area of exploitation by the parties attacking us. What's necessary is that we adopt a mechanism so that Iran's sovereignty rights are fully respected.
0: Investigations are underway into what caused two firefighting helicopters to collide in Greece. A Greek and Danish crew member have died while a British pilot and a Greek crew member survived. They were helping to control a huge wildfire that's destroyed more than 100 homes northwest of Athens. Greek fire meteorologist Dr. Theodore Gennaros says the conditions in the air and on the ground are extremely difficult.
2: We have this very adverse fire weather. We have now this very large wildfire. It tends to be a mega fire. We estimate that it has already burned more than 100,000 hectares of land. So conditions are very difficult.
0: Showers today developing over the Western Pilbara, Gascoyne and northern parts of the Southwest Land Division and Western Goldfields. A sunny day for Perth with a high chance of showers this evening, a possible thunderstorm near the coast also. An expected top of 23 degrees. Right now in the city, it's 17.4. That's the latest from the ABC newsroom. 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
5: Got it all sorted now. G'day, good morning, good Monday. I'm Maddie Francis with you for your ABC local radio ride across the Kimberley, Pilbara and Gascoyne. Plenty coming up this morning. We're looking at, sharing some great stories over the weekend. Of course, plenty happening in our regions and around the world. It was World Ranger Day. And to celebrate, I've got a chat lined up with one of the rangers from the Women's Ranger Team, the Katajari Women's Ranger Team. They spend their days out there caring for country, protecting wildlife, and helping keep culture strong. And so shortly, you get to hear from a Katajari head ranger, Haley Malati, and learn what life on country is really like, including getting to protect some of Australia's most remarkable places and the work involved. Also a bit later, having some fun this morning with the team behind Bust Out. Broome's favourite adults-only cabaret is returning this weekend to raise money for Sandfly Circus in their uniquely cheeky way. Crystal, Stacey and Ben from WA Circus join in for a live chat around 10:30. And later on, catching up with Lenny Deacon. You might remember from earlier his trip doing it for Dipper, the ride around Oz back in May he joined in Broome. Well, he's completed his lap of Oz and you'll get to find out how the journey ended and the experience as well. And of course, getting into that first chat shortly with Haley Malati from the Katajari Rangers team. But I thought, let's get into this song first. A bit of Joan Armour Trading, which you might have heard the first bit of earlier. Kicking it off, take it away, Joan. I'm Matty Francis for your mornings across the Kimberley, Pilbara, Gascoyne. Stick around, because right after this, we're hearing from Head Ranger Haley Malati for World Ranger Day.

0: That is Joan Armour Trading. Drop the Pilot, 1983. The Key is the name of the album that one first was heard on. In this ebullient song, Armour Trading is just kind of imploring someone to leave their lover and take it up with her instead, pointing out that this current affair has no fire. You're kissing cousins, there's no smoke, no flame. Not that I've ever really needed to use that, but she's given me a great line in case. Anyway, morning to you. It is 10:10 all across WA. We're usually a tad later than the rest of the country. That's right. That's why we're sometimes called the late state. Looking around, what's coming up next? Well, heaps on your mornings. I hope you'll stay with me. Towards the end, we're checking up on what Lenny's been up to. Joined earlier in the year for a ride around the country, and he's finished the lap doing it for Dipper. Join us for that towards the end of the show. We'll catch up with Lenny. Also, having a live chat with a couple of clowns. That's not a dirty word for many in the industry. We're going to be hearing all about Bust Out Cabaret. It is some great cheeky fun that happens pretty often, that's one way to describe it, regularly, every year in Broome as part of a fundraising effort for the big annual Sandfly Circus. And hearing about some spaceship debris that's cruising around off the coast of Exmouth. But first, I would love to share with you on World Ranger Day, which officially happened on Friday 31st, and that's World Ranger Day, which happens right around the world, but a little closer to home. There is an opportunity to recognize the thousands of rangers working in our country who dedicate their lives to care for country, for wildlife, preserving cultural heritage, and really to have something to pass on and maintain for future generations. The federal government even also used the day to highlight its commitment to double their Indigenous ranger workforce by the end of the decade, recognizing just how vital rangers are to communities, conservation, and culture. Well, in the Kimberley, that work happens every single day, and it's often pretty far from the spotlight. To find out what it's really like on the ground, I caught up with Karajari Head Ranger Hayley Malati, who, well, first began telling me a bit about herself and what being a ranger means to her.
1: Hello, my name is Hayley Malati. I'm a Karajari woman from Biyanga community, and I am the woman's head ranger for the Karajari Rangers.
0: Where do you typically work? It'd be around Bijananga.
1: Yeah, pretty much. We share country with Nyangamata, but yeah, our area is mostly next to Bijirenga. In Bijirenga, we have two range officers for Karajari and Nyangamata. Nyangamata is just like down next to Sandfire, and yeah, we just handle the Bijirenga side of it.
0: How do you get into being a ranger? That's what I'm always curious about. It's a very specific kind of work, eh? Is this something that you always wanted to do, or did you find yourself, you know, just with the opportunities to become a ranger and then you just went with it?
1: So my grandparents were one of the main TOs in Bijirenga, and just from growing up with their stories and how we used to live, it just inspired me, you know, to take care of what they left us, you know, to

0: keep that culture going.
1: And what would you say? I mean, this is my only my sort of somewhat ignorant understanding of what rangers do, but you know, I'm pretty sure you might go out on country, you do burns, there's cultural protection. I'm wondering, at least from your perspective, what you think some of the most important work you do on country is.
0: Protect country for the next generation, you know, we have to go out and not just look after the animals, but the plants as well. Without rangers, I guess that we would have people overfishing. We do burns, cool burns, so cool and low, just so the animals and insects can have a place to stay.
1: This year's theme for World Ranger Day is Rangers, Guardians of a Changing Planet. And it really sounds like, I mean, you and the team are out there on the forefront of a changing planet. What does that theme mean to you in your line of work?
0: Well, when you think about rangers, I think of them as protectors and guardians, obviously, and of a changing planet for the future generations. We're protecting it for the future kids out there, and the world is changing, obviously, with technology and all this, and we just want to keep our stories strong.
1: Do you think there's anything about rangers and the work you do that, you know, most people don't know or aren't aware that you do?
0: Yeah, when we do work, it's not much people see what we do. And it's really surprising because the more that we share our work out there, you know, the more people loves it. And I'm surprised, you know, how much people don't know about Indigenous rangers.
1: You're the head ranger then for
0: Yes.
1: the Cudjeri Rangers down there. What
0: Yeah.
1: what's involved in leading the Ranger team?
0: Oh, so well, I'm still young, so I just lead the women's team, and most of them are older than me. Some of my they're all family, so we all get along great. I guess leading, I wouldn't think of myself as above them. I want to listen to them. I want to know what their opinions are. So when I do work, I make sure, you know, we're all on the same page.
1: So what do you think are some of the biggest challenges facing country at the moment? I guess specifically around, you know, your country area as well, around Bijidanga, where your team does a lot of the work there. What are some of the
0: Yeah.
1: biggest challenges facing country there at the moment?
0: Climate change. There's a lot of beaches that are getting washed away. There's overfishing. Some people that, you know, leave nets out and overfish sometimes. We do go out onto the beaches, try clean up the beaches, and try tell pe the people that, you know, overfishing is not good. You know, if they do overfish, you know, they should be going out and sharing the fish out. Or one of the challenges that are coming up, we just heard that cane toads will be coming, so we're trying to prepare for that as well. They're just coming up to Broome right now, I heard, and yeah, trying to prepare for that.
1: That's a pretty solid set of
0: Yeah.
1: challenges. I mean, between climate change and
0: Yeah.
1: overfishing and the cane toads as well, of course, they're going to become an issue. And that's something else that you and the team and rangers all across the Kimberley will have to start dealing with more when they start really making their way further west.
0: And I guess the language as well, you know, like we really want the next generation to know who they are, where their language, what their language is, and we're trying to do what we can because we only have a little bit of elders left, heels left, and we want to get that history, that re recordings and whatnot to, so we can move forward in the next 10 years and, you know, help those in the future.
1: Is there a final message you'd like to leave listeners with on World Ranger Day just past? Perhaps, I guess, anything that you'd really like them to know or take with them, especially if they're traveling out on your country, Cudjeri country around Bijidanga.
0: I just want to let everybody know, you know, if they have a ranger team in their community, to show them some support and acknowledgement because, you know, we are the ones that get our hands dirty, and we are the ones that, you know, doing all the stuff behind the scenes. We are the protectors of our country. And yeah, just to say thank you to all the other Indigenous rangers out there. I just love that we could work with scientists and whatever, you know, all these other people, and The best of both worlds. It's good, you know. We want to learn as well as the other mob that want to learn our ways.
1: You do a bit of two-way learning then. What, so you get scientists out on country, they show you some of the
0: Yes.
1: scientific Western side, but then you show them more of the on-country grounded First Nations perspective then.
0: Yeah, it's really cool. I love it.
1: Ah, can you share an example of maybe some of that, or some of that two-way learning you might have done recently?
0: There was the salmon surveys. There was some, the fisheries come out with us on country, and from Perth, they come out with us to catch a bunch of fish and stingrays and swordfish, and then they tag them to track where they go and how far they go. Yeah, it's good for us too, because like we want to know where our salmon goes to and where our swordfish, and they are an important species to us. So yeah, it's good to know where they what they do on in the sea and everything.
1: That was Cuddajeri Head Ranger Hayley Mullarty speaking with me to mark World Ranger Day, which passed Friday 31st. Indigenous rangers are doing remarkable work across the Kimberley, protecting country, preserving culture, and passing on knowledge to that next generation, often in some of the most remote and isolated parts of the country. And great news to hear that, well, women now make up 43% of the Indigenous ranger workforce. That is only going to grow from here. So thank you again, Haley. And if that sparks some interest, of course, as Haley mentioned at the end there, if you know a ranger team, if you know a ranger personally, shout them out. Let them know they're doing a deadly job and perhaps even learn a bit more if you ever wanted to be a ranger yourself. Well, look, plenty more coming up. I thought I would line up this for you next, a bit of Bryan Adams. It's been a while since Bryan and I have sat down and had a little cry over this song, but we're going to do it right now. This is Bryan Adams from Waking Up the Neighbors back in 1991. Everything I do for you. Good morning to you. I'm Matty Francis. I hope you'll stay with me. Plenty more coming up. That is making news across the regions. Up next, we're learning about some space junk. It's more fascinating than you think.
2: Looking through my

0: Mr. Adams, Brian Adams, if you like, everything I do it for you. That's from Waking Up the Neighbors, 1991 is the album, but the song itself was actually written and featured in the Robin Hood movie, Prince of Thieves. It played over the end credits. It was actually written to order for the movie, but weirdly enough, this many years later, decades later even, we remember the song, but not as much its link to Robin Hood. Anyway, morning to you. It's 10:24, 36 minutes away from 11 o'clock. I'm Matty Francis, and plenty more coming up on your mornings across the region. Also, as well, just reminding that we had Friday past World Ranger Day. Lovely chat I just had then. I hope you didn't miss it, with head women's ranger Hayley Malati from Qadjari Ranger Team. Now, one other thing as well I'm curious about, if you're out there, if you're listening, especially if you're in the East Kimberley, did you feel that earthquake this morning? Got some reports of an earthquake, not the biggest earthquake, it wasn't really ground shattering, but maybe a little bit of shaking. 2.7 magnitude around East Kimberley, just a bit south of Wyndham, east of Kununurra. Look, if you felt that one, I'm keen to know if you did feel it. It was pretty early in the morning though, would have been about, let's say 1:30, 2 o'clock. Gosh, I even still remember that one earthquake incident we had in Broome. Really, just I was having a nap and the bed started to shake, and then I was wondering what's going on before realizing the whole house was shaken. Oh, those are good times. As a matter of fact, I still feel that. Anyway, up for you next, let's learn about space junk. There is an unexploded spaceship right now floating in the Indian Ocean off Exmouth. The S-40 spaceship, which was launched by Elon Musk's SpaceX, was the 13th test flight in their bid to build the biggest spaceship made by man to be reusable. Elon Musk has posted an X saying that his team will be going out into the water to retrieve the floating spaceship.
1: So the goal is to basically get everything ready for Starship so that it can be a completely reusable spacecraft. And so SpaceX uses the rapid prototyping method. So basically build it, launch it, if it blows up, figure out why, and then just make iterations. So you do get the product done, trials done very quickly, but it can be explosive. But in this case, this was to test not only that you could actually return the spacecraft and the Super Heavy booster, but also to actually make, you know, it was SpaceX saying, can the rocket do anything as well? So this mission was also to test out launching the version 3 of Starlink satellites, which provide broadband internet around the world. These ones are much bigger than the Falcon 9 rocket. So these can only be launched by the Starship, and it actually dispensed these satellites correctly, and just because it was in a suborbital trajectory, all those satellites burnt up in the atmosphere as they returned, as well as they were supposed to.
2: So where was it launched from, and where is it exactly in Indian Ocean right now? Where is it located? Like, how far off the coast is it?
1: Yeah, so they're still launching the Starship from the Boca Chica space complex in Texas. They are planning to start launching from Florida possibly later in the year, more like probably next year. And with these suborbital flights, Starship has been re-entering the Earth's atmosphere, and then they've been splashing it down just off the coast of Exmouth. The Super Heavy booster, the main part of the rocket that gets Starship into space, that usually comes back

0: And yeah, apart from one time where they did catch with the chopsticks on the launch pad, which they're designed to, they just landed off the coast of Boca Chica and let it explode in the ocean there, because they don't need at the moment. It's more important about making sure Starship is working.
1: And you've mentioned chopsticks, so what does that mean?
0: Yeah, so the whole rocket itself is designed to be completely reusable. So it's the most powerful rocket that's humans have ever made. It's taller than the Saturn V as well. And the whole thing is designed to be reusable. So when the Starship fires off and leaves the super heavy booster, the super heavy booster does a burn and then returns. It's all in when it's all working properly. It will actually fire and then come back to the, and land at the launching pad. And these two metal braces will move, swing in and catch the rocket so that they can quickly do turnarounds.
1: And did the rocket land in international waters or was it in Australia's
0: Oh, it's
1: region?
0: in Australia. Yeah, it is in Australia's waters. So SpaceX have a team when they d launch that come out to Exmouth, and then they'll go and retrieve the bits. Up until now, the bits of that have remained of Starship after it's tipped over and exploded. But they're now actually going to retrieve it and bring it in. And unfortunately, it won't be shown in WA Museum or SciTech. It's all at the Carnarvon Space and Technology Museum, like I was hoping for. It's going to be taken back to America, where they'll try and reuse it.
1: Are there going to be any implications from this for Australia?
0: Oh, look, definitely with Starlink version 3, there's more internet capacity, better download speeds as well. So if you drive along the Perth Hills, you'll see a lot of Starlink dishes because you can get reliable internet, and plus you go with mobile phone over Wi-Fi, you can get actual mobile phone reception in the Perth Hills. And great, again, if you're driving around Australia, 10 years ago, you couldn't do this where you get mobile internet wherever you are in Australia. So that's definitely the better thing. But also, it's going to revolutionize space travel as well, because it's going to make us makes putting stuff into space a lot more cheaper. And also, when they do go to the there's going to be a moon version for the landing for Artemis 4, and eventually, you'll be able to send about 100 people to Mars as well using Starship.
2: That is actually fascinating to me, at least learning more about that spaceship, the unexploded spaceship that's floating off the Indian Ocean off the coast of Exmouth. And you just heard there from Perth-based astronomer Matthew Woods speaking to Yusuf Shamil about the giant piece of space metal floating off the coast of Exmouth. Just hanging about, I guess, but will soon be recovered.
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2: That's right, Matty Francis with you across the lovely northern regions of WA. We're talking Kimberley, Pilbara, and Gascoyne. Plenty more coming up. As a matter of fact, shortly, having a fun live chat with a couple of clowns, a couple of performers who are going to be in the upcoming Bust Out Cabaret, returning to Broome this weekend. And before that, I thought I'd line up this for you, take you back to 1976 from Steve Miller Band. We're checking up on Take the Money and Run. This one, it was actually written as a road trip song. When Steve Miller was a kid, his parents took him on long road trips where they listened to radio stations the whole time and sang along to their favorites, wanting to make his own road trip song. And this one tells a bit of a Bonnie and Clyde story of a young couple, Billy Joe and Bobby Sue, who go on a robbery, go on the run. Miller gives only the vague details in the verses, but in the end, I believe they slip away and they're still on the loose. After this, we're chatting Bust Out and still to come, seeing what's making news, checking on weather. It's all happening on your mornings. I'm Matty Francis.

0: Steve Miliband, that is Take the Money and Run. Fly Like an Eagle was the album. That one was released 1976. Well, good morning to you. It's 10:35. I'm Maddie Francis. And up next, we're chatting with a couple of performers who are involved in Bust Out. Bust Out is back this year, and if you've never experienced it before, just imagine circus, cabaret, comedy, and a healthy dose of some cheeky chaos all rolled into a couple of unforgettable nights. Broom's original adults-only cabaret returns with another stacked lineup of performers, and it's all helping raise money for Sandfly Circus. And Little Bit Bust Out returns this year as well for an all-ages matinee. Joining me this morning is hula hoop extraordinaire and longtime Theatre Kimberley favourite Crystal Stacey, along with Ben from WA Circus. Good morning, guys. Let's get your lovely voices on there.
1: Hello.
0: There we are. Well, hello. Well, let's firstly start off. Thank you for joining me for a lovely live chat. Crystal, you are a hula hoop extraordinaire. Do you take that name well? Did you, you
2: know? I did like the intro. That was really nice. Thanks, Maddie. Sure. Yeah, if you say so, I will definitely agree. Hula hoop extraordinaire.
0: Okay.
2: It's true. We have two confirmations, so that's the Uber review. Five stars.
0: Five stars. Thank you. Yes, well, it just made its way into the north, apparently. Now, let's just chat about this first. Crystal, hula hooping. It's a lot more than just spinning a hoop around your waist. How would you describe the kind of work you do with hula hoops?
2: I guess it's just defying gravity, like a lot of the acts in the show. Training really hard, activating some muscles, but it all comes down to knowing your body, really, and how to activate different parts to push against the gravity you're trying to defy and the tricks that you're trying to achieve.
0: You make it sound really, really easy, but there's a bit more to it than that. But you've been posting some great ones up lately of your hula hooping. And I got to ask, you've been involved in Theatre Kimberley for a long time.
2: Yes? I know that you know. Yeah.
0: You know that I know. You know, we know.
2: And you know the hardness of hula hooping, because I feel like last time we chatted, you yourself had a go at hula hooping.
0: I know firsthand just how difficult it can be.
2: Yeah.
0: Or how much more skill is involved. But you've been with Theatre Kimberley for years. Can you tell us how you first got started in all of this?
2: Yeah, I guess Gwen Knox came and handed me a little brochure to come and try the Sandfly Circus, which had initially had a bit of a circus going in Broome before my time, and then got reinvigorated when Luna Circus came to town and set up across from Broome Primary School. And that's where I was as a 10-year-old. And then I went along after having the greatest experience ever with Luna Circus and putting on a show with the rest of the community. And then I never left. So it was held at PCYC every Wednesday, and that was me for the week. And it just developed from there. We became trainers. We went to circus symposiums as like representatives of Broome. Then we auditioned for a school called the Flying Footfire Circus, which yep. is where a lot of our performers for this year are also coming from as graduates and as current students of a university called the National Institute of Circus Arts. So, yeah, that's a bit of my pathway. And that stems back, I want to say, 20 plus years now.
0: 20 plus is fine. You don't need to go into the specifics. But yeah, you've had such a long run. And it's amazing to see just how much this has grown. And you are one of the few people, actually one of the many people, who have grown out of this and been able to go around the world performing.
2: Yeah. Yeah. Actually, Ben and I were just reminiscing not long ago about the last time that we were at a circus festival, a European juggling convention together, storming a circus tent, was it?
1: Yeah.
2: To see.

0: all the greatest, I guess, acts of the gala of that year. And there's a lot of great memories, I think, for all of us that have come out of Broome in Western Australia and around Australia, really, that had the lucky opportunity to travel the world and make these memories and connections all over and with each other across states.
1: I must have missed that. You've got to be in the know to know about these juggling conventions. But Ben, let's have a chat with you, mate. You come to us from WA Circus. Welcome.
2: Thank you.
1: Now, what's your involvement in this year? Have you been helping perform? Are you a performer? Are you emceeing? What's your involvement in this year's Bust Out?
2: So I'm up here for the Theatre Kimberley every year do a big show, and I'm up here predominantly for that, their big show every year, so I'm helping to create that and direct it. And then while I was up here, I thought, may as well get involved in Bust Out, because I'm here, and why not? So I'll
1: Why not?
2: be,
1: That
2: yeah,
1: easy.
2: why not, right? So in Little Bit Bust Out, I'll be doing an act, and then for Bust Out, I'll be emceeing.
1: Lovely. What's involved in creating an act? Because there's just so much. You have to think of the idea, you've got to test run it. If you're working with kids, you've got to run them all through it as well. What is involved in putting together an act in Bust Out?
2: In Bust Out, I mean, it's a lot of. I mean, one thing I really love about Bust Out is it's a really good opportunity for us to try stuff as well. Because, you know, the community here is just so receptive and so fantastic. So generally, you can take a bit of a risk and you can do something a bit silly or, you know, a bit crazy. And generally, people are pretty on board with it. So yeah, it's just a lot of time. You find, you know, either nice music or whatever you want to do to, you put together some tricks and yeah, try and make it all look good.
1: All right, and without giving away too much, what can audiences expect this year? Crystal, you did an amazing job last year emceeing. You getting back up and performing, stepping into the emceeing role
0: No,
1: again?
0: I'm going to hand that baton or that juggling sword over to Ben
1: The
0: here.
1: juggling sword, yep.
0: Yes, but I will be doing an act here or there for both shows, which will be exciting. But I just quickly, I do remember you last year saying that you were going to do an act in Bust Out, and
1: Oh,
0: we
1: look
0: haven't
1: out.
0: quite heard about your,
1: Ooh.
0: you know, interest to put you in the running order.
1: Here we
0: So,
1: go. All
0: what
1: right.
0: happened with that act there, Maddie J?
1: I'll just quickly spill the beans. I have been in contact with the team, and they have lined me up for next year. So watch
0: Okay.
1: this space. I don't want to spoil what I might be doing, but it could be a bit of a fun game show thing, like what kind of like leaning on what you did last year. But you know, it's got to be cheeky. It's got to be a tad raunchy, but still, pushing the boundaries as much as you can.
0: Yes. Okay, cool. I'll look out for it then.
1: Oh, I hope so. Yeah. And this year, what's on tap? What's mixing? What's different? Is there a theme? Spill the beans. You're the MC.
0: Oh,
2: Yeah,
0: break the seal,
2: I don't
0: Ben.
2: believe there's any particular theme, but we've tried to find out. I mean, we've, as Crystal mentioned, we've got two current NICA students, ex-Fruities graduates. They're fantastic. They've got a plethora of skills under their belt. They'll be doing a couple of acts in both of the shows. And I think, I can't remember the last time, there's a new apparatus, which I'm not sure if Straps has been performed here in Broome for quite some time
0: No,
2: anyway.
0: not at least for a long time, if at all. So this is a bit of a debuting new skill that I think everyone will just be jaws on the floor.
2: Yeah.
1: Yeah,
0: Definitely.
1: wow.
2: And
1: What do we mean by
2: so,
1: straps and when you use these terms? I'm not in the
2: oh, come on, Maddie. Come on. You gotta do your research.
1: Yeah, but you're fine.
2: I'm joking.
1: We've got to let the listeners
2: So
1: know.
2: straps are generally just like kind of thin kind of webbing or polyester
1: Okay.
2: webbing that hangs down, and there's two of them, and usually people do big wraps and they do drops and strong positions, and it's kind of like an artistic gymnastics rings on some bits of webbing.
0: Yeah,
1: Yeah, wow.
0: So
1: That's
0: no
1: a
0: ring. Usually it's kind of wrapped and tied around the wrist, and then from that point they wrap up and up and up around different parts of their body doing drops and
1: Okay.
0: spins, and it's an incredible feat of strength that's you really can't cheat or
2: No.
0: make up. Like what you're seeing is what you're getting, and it takes so much training and strength to do, so it's incredible to watch.
1: It looks like it. Is that different than ribbon?
0: Yeah, so you've got tissue, I think we've had before. We've had a bit of like hammock and sling, trapeze. Jeez, we've had quite a bit of aerials before, but this one, yeah, there's no place to sit. So a trapeze is sometimes a glorified chair, but I do like trapeze, so I don't like saying that as well. But there's a bar and there's ropes, and you can kind of have a seat. This one, there's no seat. You are the seat, and everything attached to you is attached pretty tightly. So in that way, there's not a lot of rest, and there's definitely a lot of strength.
1: Okay, well, I'm keen to see it either way this year. But for anyone else out there, it's going to be a mix of different people getting up. Like it seems like performers actually kind of volunteer and go, this is what I'd like to do to help with Bust Out Cabaret and get it going. So we're going to have what a big mix of different, all kinds of different performances from people who have just put their hand up and said, I want to help Theatre Kimberley with this performance, raise some funds. Here's what I'd like to do, which is basically what I've got my hand put up for next year.
2: Good.
1: Yeah.
0: I'm going to keep you to your word too.
2: Are we going to put you in the air, Maddie? Is that the plan? Or
1: yeah, I'm not much of an air
0: Yes.
1: guy. I'm really much more of a word guy.
0: You're on air right now. Look at that sign. It
1: Ah.
0: says on air.

0: That's clever. You get points for that. You get a gold star. Gold star for Crystal. No, I'd love to know. I mean, before we run out of time, I could chat with you guys all day. What's on offer? Like, tell us, give us a bit of a walkthrough. What you're excited about? What makes a good bust out cabaret, you reckon?
1: I think it's people genuinely are busting out. They're busting out and, like you said, pushing those boundaries of hilarity and humor and just also the humanness of maybe flailing your arms in the air and doing something that's just outrageous. You're busting out at the seams. You're busting out in laughter, maybe tears, maybe just awe. And yeah, it just brings that little flavor of Broom that I think everyone really enjoys and can sit down and come together for a good cause to raise money for the annual show. What about you, Ben?
2: Yeah, absolutely. Also, just good variety. Like, we have, you know, we have some great dance numbers. We've got some kind of sexy numbers. We've got some juggling. We've got some acro. We've tried to have as much variety as possible every year so that audiences can come and just be entertained the whole time. And, you know, probably everyone's favourite character, Niels, will most likely be coming back because it's pretty hard to keep that guy away.
0: Ah, Niels, is that the German backpacker?
2: Yeah, Niels, yeah.
0: Yes, he's always floating around. No, that's excellent. I'm looking forward to seeing it all. I just got, I guess, one other cue for you. Is there anything else you want to let anyone out there know? What would you say to excite them about the upcoming bust out? There you go.
1: There's definitely no repeats. Like, there could be repeat characters and the amazing talent of Broom and all the awesome artists that we get to bring into Broom as well, into the fold of things, and add to the mixing pot cuisine of talent and everything that we love about Broom. But yeah, if there's any repeats, it's a whole nother level. It always levels up.
0: Okay, so if you saw last year's show and you see this year's show, you're going to be in for something new and different.
1: Exactly.
0: Or upgraded.
1: Yeah, definitely.
0: And since you were very involved last year, what would you say last year's highlight for you was?
1: I want to throw that question right back at you, Maddie J, because I feel like you know my answer.
0: Okay, I don't know what your answer is, but for me, I had an opportunity to get up on stage, and I was inspired by that to run with my own idea. It was finding the salty plum.
1: So finding the salty plum, yes, in a baked good.
0: In the creamy buns.
1: In the creamy buns, and we're both lactose intolerant, and it was a great time.
0: It was a lovely time, and I'm looking forward to doing that again next year. And Ben, what can you tell us about, I don't know, your pitch, your elevator pitch, whatever you want to say to anyone to get them hyped for Bust Out?
2: It's always a really good time. I think people would very happily go meet their mates for a beer at Matzo's, and we're asking not really much more for a ticket to Bust Out. You get to see shows, you get to support a local company that does really good stuff for the community, and it's just a really fun time. Everyone goes, they have a few drinks, it's really good. And just a little plug for Little Bit Bust Out. We do have some youth performers who are based here from Broome that in Sandfly Circus will be performing. And so you can come witness the awesome talent that is local at Little Bit Bust Out as well.
0: Yeah, that's got to be one of my favorite parts about it, is the fact that it gives local performers a chance to shine, gives those young people something to aspire to. And for the locals or anyone just watching, it's a bit of fun on a Friday or Saturday night. Thank you both so much. Now, before we officially wrap up, I believe you brought in a fun prop, which we're not going to take advantage of. I don't know how well it's going to work on radio, but I'd love to see you do your thing. You're going to, he's brought in some, what do we call them? Juggling swords?
2: Juggling knives.
1: Yes, yeah. I think that's the technical term.
2: Would you like to juggle them, or should I? Or?
1: I reckon I'll leave you with this one.
2: Right,
1: yeah,
2: cool.
1: Yeah.
0: All right, here we go. So we're going to...
2: We can get a good noise happening.
1: Oh. Yeah,
2: hopefully
1: quality check.
2: Too loud.
0: Close your eyes, you're going to feel like what you're going to be, what it's going to be like at Bust Out. Ready? And let's crank a song on. Now, Crystal, could you paint us a word picture of what we're seeing here?
1: Oh, a word picture is we almost cut off a big toe, but not quite. So we're going to try again with the big toe cut.
2: Right,
1: we've got three swords twirling and spinning at the same time, returning from one hand to the other. We've got a double spin there. We are also cutting through the air. We've got a lot of highly technical juggle tricks that I won't bore you with the terms, but we've gone under the leg. We're not going to go through the head, and we've catched and collected, and everyone's safe and sound.
0: That is genuinely incredible. Is there ever commentary for, you know, there's commentary for boxing and footy. Could there be commentary for like a circus show? And what you're seeing is this clown's coming up. Excellent clown work here.
1: Yeah. We definitely have that at the circus games. There's a festival, actually a Western Australian circus festival, where there's great commentators for the circus games, where everyone competes very lovingly against each other, and the commentation is definitely top notch.
0: That sounds like a whole lot of fun. Well, I want to thank you both. Ben from Circus WA, Crystal, local hula hoop extraordinaire, last year's MC, getting up performing again. One final word you want to say to anyone?
1: just, yeah, come down Friday and Saturday. Two night shows. I think doors are 6:30 for a 7 o'clock show. And don't forget, Little Bit Bust Out. It's had a four-year hiatus, so it's not on every year. So grab your tickets to that. Bring the family, bring your friends, and have a good time. That's 1:30 doors for a 2 p.m. show on the Saturday for Little Bit Bust Out.
2: Up the circus.
1: Yeah.

0: That is Cool and the Gang, Celebration. That's a fun song that we managed to finish playing off the back of the two guests we had in, Crystal Stacey and Ben from Circus WA, chatting all about Bust Out. You know, if I had my pick of songs, I would have actually done Bust a Move by Young MC, but ABC didn't have it. You're right, we'll get it next time. Now it's 10:51. Good morning to you. I'm Matty Francis, and coming up shortly, we are going to catch up with Lenny Deacon. I caught up with him recently, actually, just to find out how his lap around Oz has gone. It was back in May when we had a chat when he was on his bike in Broome, and since then, he's made his way around the country. I'm keen to find out how his journey's gone, the highs, the lows, and anything else he wants to share about his experiences.
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0: Back in May, as mentioned, I caught up with Lenny Deacon, and he was cycling through Broome on his incredible journey around Oz, raising awareness and funds through his Doing It for Dipper ride. He's since then made his way over east and completing the lap of the country. Essentially, officially, unofficially, I should say. There's a bit of a gap, which he'll mention, you'll get to hear on that. And it was after months on the road, countless kilometres and the plenty of highs and lows, I was really keen to actually catch up with Lenny again and find out one more time and hear just how the ride has gone.
2: Yeah, g'day, Matty. How are you? Well, at the moment, I'm in Billawilla in Queensland. I'm here because this is where I actually got to on the first half of my journey. And I've since, because of the wet season around Christmas time, I drove back to WA and restarted in Bunbury back around to Billawilla. So I've fully come full circle.
0: Yeah, mate, that is really good effort. How many kilometres have you done so far?
2: 17,128.
0: Wow, and how's your bike and your legs going?
2: The bike's all right. It's a bit dirty because it was a bit of a clean. But, the legs, I think they just sort of woke up this morning, to be honest, and realised that we've done a full lap. We're allowed to relax now. They're a bit sore today.
0: Oh, I can imagine, mate. And look, when we spoke back in Broome, you had a long road ahead. Looking back now, how different was that journey when we caught up with you in Broome versus, you know, where you are and what you've experienced now? Was it what you expected?
2: Oh, yeah, all of that and more, mate. You know, I've met some amazing people up through the top end of WA.

0: I show the Northern Territory and obviously down here into Queensland, and I've been fortunate enough to have the same driver for that whole period of time, which also helps cover the distance. But just the people I've met, mate, especially out in the scrub, and in the middle of nowhere, there's some beautiful people out, we'll say.
1: Yeah, there really are. You've met some interesting people. I've been following your journey pretty closely, and it's lovely to see the shout-out support and collaborations that you've been able to do on the way. We'll chat about that shortly, yeah, because that's a really great collab you've been able to do. But lovely to hear you've been connecting with people, because that's the other part of it, isn't it? You're riding to raise awareness, to raise funds, but on that ride, you're connecting with people and sharing and spreading that message to doing it for Dipper.
0: Oh, 100%. Yeah, well, I think that's the most important part of it, really, you know, is having those connections and those conversations with people. After all, this whole thing, the Doing It for Dipper group started, 5 years or so ago, when we lost my good mate Dipper, and we did a shoe-a-thon, and that was just all about getting people together, starting a conversation, and keeping that conversation going, and also raising a bit of money for mental health research, obviously, but mostly about the conversations and connections, and just trying to bring people out of their little dark spot they might be in at the time.
1: Yeah, just show them that support, that light at the end of the tunnel. That's absolutely great to hear you've been doing that. And shortly as well, I'll ask about how your funds have been going with raising that. Of course, that's only a part of the journey, but I want to talk about some of the highs and lows, because you're out there, you're on the road, you're doing these long distances. Was there ever a day or a stretch of road where you genuinely wondered if you'd be able to make it or keep going on?
0: In 17, in over 17,000 kilometres, mate, there's been plenty of stretches of road where I've had that little discussion with myself in my own head. Probably the first day, to be honest, because I'm not one to do any training. I had these mad cramps all up and down my legs for within, I don't know, 15, 20 k's of the first day. I thought, oh no, I'm not going to make it. But, Tasmania was probably another one. There was massive hills.
1: Yeah.
0: First time I've ever been in Tasmania, and I was on a push bike, mate. So I did kind of throw myself into the deep end.
1: Yeah. Interesting way to do it. So you didn't train at all. You were just like, no, I've ridden a bike before. Hop on, let's
0: I
1: go.
0: think, mate, the most I ever rode before I left was 42 kilometres, and I sort of rode down to my uncle's place from my son's place in Armidale, in WA, in Perth, and down to Rockingham Beach, where my uncle lived, and we just got on the beers, and then I rode back the next day. So, that was my training,
1: Okay, well, it's a
0: 42 Ks.
1: marathon ride though. That's still a decent effort, but nothing compared to the 17 plus thousand you've done, and still more to come as
0: That's
1: well.
0: right. Like I said to you before we got on air, I'm going to ride an extra 2,000, almost 2,100. To get down to Adelaide and finish with the Breakthrough Mental Health Research Foundation, who I'm obviously raising money for.
1: Yeah, excellent.
0: So, I'm not going to finish in Bunbury. I might as well finish with those guys, you know?
1: Yeah, that's it. And you can still connect with people on the way. And actually, that's my next one.
0: Exactly,
1: We talked about the stretch of road where you wondered if you'd make it, those challenges, the downsides. But obviously, there's been positives, there's been upsides as well. Tell us some of your highlights, mate. Is there a moment you just sort of realized that this is exactly why I'm doing this?
0: There was never any one moment, to be honest. There's been so many moments. Just from the people I might meet randomly on the side of the road, to some of the caravan park owners or managers that have put us up on powered sites. You know, just their beautiful generosity. Some people have stopped on the side of the road. I've had a train driver. I raced him one day, and then the next day, I'm pretty sure he passed me coming the opposite direction. There's big tooth out from them, you know.
1: Yep.
0: Truck drivers, mate. All the truckies on the road have been absolutely amazing. We had one truckie stop and give a wee donation in the side of the road, you know, just yesterday coming into town. I don't know. There's been so many moments. There was so many beautiful people that have helped out, and just showing you what Outback Australia is truly like.
1: Ah, Lenny, that is great to hear. Caught up with Lenny Deakin recently and just keeping us up to date on how his ride's been going. Now, he had a big, big plan. He was aiming to raise $1 million for his Doing It for Dipper ride. He hasn't quite reached the $1 million goal yet, but honestly, just anyone he's been able to connect with to to reach out with to help in some way, I think has easily made that worthwhile. But he's out there still, and if that's touched you, you can look at donating again, you're checking up on the Doing It for Dipper ride, or if that has made you feel any kind of way, there's plenty of support available beyond Blue, 1-300-224-636, or Lifeline, 1-311-14. Well, look, that's just about the end of it for us this morning. Plenty more coming up on your local ABC radio if you'll stay with us. Conversations on the way, and the rest of your ABC morning coming up as well. Well, look, we've just started this working week, so hope you'll join me again tomorrow for mornings. We'll catch up and see what else is going on around the regions. But until then, that's it from me. I'm Matty Francis. Have a great rest of your Monday. Take care. Stay safe.
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0: This is ABC News. Good morning, I'm Garrett Mundy. WA's Corrective Services Commissioner says the state saw a spike in ankle monitor breaches when 8 offenders removed their devices over the weekend, but says he does not know why. 6 of the offenders have been found, but 40-year-old Jeremy Miller and 18-year-old Russell Dabb remain at large. The WA Police Union has criticised what they say is an overuse of monitoring for offenders who should instead be on remand. Brad Royce has told 102.5 ABC Perth bail breaches have always occurred, but monitoring has allowed authorities to detect them more frequently.
1: The application of the monitoring has actually given us an oversight, a surveillance, if you like. And so now that we can see it, that's how come we're identifying breaches. They were probably breaching before, we just didn't know it.
0: Police Minister Rhys Whitby says the courts are responsible for ensuring alleged offenders won't pose a risk to the community when released on bail.
2: They have an obligation to ensure community safety. These devices are only an additional add-on once the court should be satisfied that these people are able to be released and have the safety of the community considered.
0: A teenager has pleaded guilty to dangerous driving for his involvement in a crash which killed a 15-year-old girl in the state's southwest. The boy was 16 and on a learner's permit when the car he was driving lost control and rolled near Logbrook Dam near Harvey in June last year. 4 other passengers were injured. The matter was due to go to trial this week in the Busselton Children's Court. However, the court was told the boy had now pleaded guilty to one count of dangerous driving causing death. He also pleaded guilty to one count of dangerous driving causing grievous bodily harm and 3 of causing grievous bodily harm. A prominent former rugby league player has told a Senate inquiry he was offered drugs from gambling company employees as an inducement. Luke Bateman has previously spoken of his gambling addiction and how he lost tens of thousands of dollars. He's pushing the government to strengthen reforms before Parliament that are aimed at restricting gambling ads.
3: There were times where I would be flown interstate and taken to, you know, race days, put in marquees with alcohol and food provided all day, things like that. But also, before getting there, your VIP manager would offer you, go, hey, mate, what drugs do you want? Do you want a couple of bags for this weekend?
0: The trial of veteran broadcaster Alan Jones over historical sexual assault charges is underway at a Sydney local court. Ethan Ricks reports.
4: Alan Jones has pleaded not guilty to 20 counts of assault with act of indecency and 2 counts of sexual touching relating to 6 complainants. The prosecution has begun laying out their case against the 85-year-old by detailing the alleged offending they say took place between 2003 and 2020. The court heard that one alleged victim known as Complainant Jay met Mr. Jones when he was a promising teenage athlete and received $600 a week from him to help with his training. Prosecutors allege Mr. Jones touched him multiple times while at his Fitzroy Falls property and had pushed his naked body up against the complainant. The judge-only trial continues.
0: At least 600 structures have been destroyed and thousands of families have evacuated as crews battle major wildfires in the US state of Washington. The Pacific Northwest is facing its worst fire season in more than 30 years, with more than 800,000 hectares already burned across Washington and Oregon. Australian and New Zealand crews are among 4,000 firefighters attempting to bring the blazes under control. Washington Governor Bob Ferguson says it's a challenging situation.
5: Our state's facing a very serious situation with multiple fires. And our hearts go out to Washingtonians who are losing their homes and being evacuated.
0: Australia's chef de mission, Petria Thomas, says the continuation of the Commonwealth Games is of vital importance to Australian sport, with the 2026 Games drawing to a close in Glasgow. The future of the Games appeared to be in doubt when Victoria pulled out of hosting this year's edition, but Australia dominated in the relocated competition, claiming 70 gold medals.

0: to finish as by far the most successful nation. Thomas, who won 9 Commonwealth golds during her swimming career, says the Games play a key role in the development of Australian athletes.
1: For so many of our Australian athletes, the Commonwealth Games is their launching pad. There's some great stats around that as well, and certainly for me, you know, in my younger years, it was the launching pad for me as well. So critically important event and needs to go on well into the future.
0: Showers developing today over the Western Pilbara, Gascoyne and northern parts of the Southwest Land Division through to the Western Goldfields. A sunny day in Perth with a high chance of showers this evening, a forecast top of 23 degrees. Looking ahead, showers easing tomorrow, a top of 19 after an overnight low of 11. A partly cloudy day Wednesday, 20 degrees, and the same again on Thursday, 20 degrees. Currently in the city, it's 19.7 degrees. 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
13: Nikki Goldstein is my guest on Conversations today. At the beginning of last year, Nikki and her friend, Rabbi Eli Schlanger, began writing a book together. It was a series of conversations about the meaning and relevance of 7 ancient Jewish laws. They wanted to show how these laws could be of value to anyone, Jewish or not, who was looking for a way to live in a world that feels increasingly chaotic and dangerous. To Rabbi Eli and Nikki, these teachings are universal in their compassion and wisdom. Then, on December the 14th last year, Rabbi Eli Schlanger was celebrating the Hanukkah by the Sea event at Bondi Beach that he'd organised when he was shot dead. One of the 15 victims of the deadliest terrorist attack on Australian soil. Nikki was devastated by the murder of her friend, but she was determined to finish their book. It is called Conversations with My Rabbi. Hi, Nikki.
14: Hi, Sarah.
13: Nikki, I want to begin with the story of your friendship because it began in an unusual place, in the intensive care unit of St. Vincent's Hospital in Sydney. Why were you in the ICU?
14: Well, I'd had autoimmune disease for about 10 years and it had principally attacked my lungs. And so I'd been managing and then not managing my lung disease for a long time, and hospital admissions were not an unusual thing for me. Every now and again, I'd end up with a chest infection and I'd think, okay, a couple of days on IV antibiotics and I'll be home. This time turned out to be very different.
13: What happened?
14: I arrived at the emergency department at St. Vincent's Hospital in Sydney, and things were going pear-shaped really quickly. My oxygen stats were plummeting. I couldn't breathe. So instead of being sent to a general ward, I was sent straight to the ICU. And once there, they put me on all kinds of machines and hit me with a lot of antibiotics, but they weren't working. And within 24 hours, it was clear that I was in grave danger. And in fact, on the morning of the second day, the head of the ICU came to me and he said, if we don't intubate you within the next hour, you'll probably be dead, which is very sobering. And I had a couple of minutes to send some texts to my mum and my sister and my daughter and say, I love you and I hope I see you on the other side. But as I was being introduced into a coma, I didn't know whether there would be another side.
13: Was your husband there with you, Nikki?
14: Not at that moment. He was on his way into the hospital. So, and I realised this needs some clarification. I texted him and said, make sure my feet are warm, put socks on. For some reason, I think when you're in extremis, your mind goes to the very manageable things of life. And the manageable thing was, can he put socks on my feet?
13: Before you were put into that induced coma, you were given a blessing. Who by?
14: A Catholic priest was coming past, a very sweet man. And he came to my bedside and he said, how are you, dear? And it was clear that I wasn't doing very well. And I said, not great. And he said, would you

0: like a blessing. And I said, well, I bat for the other team, but I will take whatever I can get. So he gave me a beautiful Catholic blessing, which I felt quite close to, actually, because my dad had gone to a Catholic school and he saw himself as kind of half Catholic and half Jewish. So I was very happy to have that. But it also gave my husband, Rowan, a cue that I was worried about the way things were going and that I was conscious that my time might be running out.
1: So when did Rabbi Eli enter the picture?
0: So at this point, I was unconscious and my daughter was actually lying on the bed with me and she had her head down. And for whatever reason, she stuck her head up and she saw a very fast moving man with a skull cap or a kippah on the back of his head, bespectacled, not too tall, not too short. And she nudged her dad and she said, "Dad, is that a rabbi?" They weren't sure because Rowan's not Jewish and Liberty, my daughter, has not been brought up as Jewish. So they weren't 100% sure.
1: There are some clues.
0: So Rowan, who's like 6 foot and very athletic, he legged it over to Rabbi Eli and he called out, "Rabbi." And it was a good sign because he stopped. And Rowan said he just spilled out, "Oh, my wife's in trouble. This could be her last day on earth. And I know she would love some blessings." So he came to my bedside and he asked them, "So what's her Jewish, what's her Hebrew name?" And complete blank, shrugged shoulders, no clue. And so he restarted and he went, "What about her mother's Hebrew name?" Well, I don't know why he thought they would know that when they didn't know mine. But again, drew a blank. He said, "No matter." And Rowan kind of went on with, "Well, we're not very good Jews. We're not a good Jewish family." And Eli, in his very calm way, said, "Doesn't matter. We're all Jews." And he proceeded to say the prayers. And then he reached into his jacket pocket and he pulled out a shofar, which is an ancient Jewish tool. It's a ram's horn. And it had been highly polished by his beautiful touch over many, many years. And he was just about to blow it when a nurse walked by and Rowan grabbed her and said, and this is such a Aussie humour thing, he said, "Would it be okay if the rabbi blew this instrument?" And she looked around at all the comatose patients and she said, "As long as it's not too loud, it probably won't wake anybody." Very ironic.
1: And so this rabbi that you didn't know said a prayer over you and blew the shofar and then went on his way. What happened to you next?
0: So very strangely, over the next 24 hours, having been told, well, Rowan and Liberty having been told that I was probably going to die, they had said, "You know, is everything in order? You know, those grim words that you see on every Hollywood movie, you know, has she got a will?" I began to respond to the antibiotics and the treatment and they brought me out of a coma. And the first thing the doctors said to me was, "This is a miracle." And, you know, they say it in that ironic way that doctors say those things when they haven't got any available explanation for what happens to you. But it was quite miraculous. And I'm not going to say that it was like the Hollywood thing where I woke up and I went, "I see the light." I also had the best medical treatment money can buy in this country. Phenomenal doctors looked after me. But I came out of a coma that looked absolutely life-threatening. And a couple of days after that, they put me on a ward. And I was sitting up in bed and this fast-moving, bespectacled man, described as before, stopped in his tracks, threw his hands in the air and said, "You survived." And that was the moment that Rabbi Eli and I connected.
1: What did he make of your recovery?
0: Well, he was a very casual man and he pulled a chair up next to my bed and he said, "This is a miracle." And having never spoken

0: who a rabbi in my life, I kind of dismissed it and shrugged it off and went, oh, yeah, that's what the doctors said. But he was insistent, you know, this is a miracle. And he totally believed that the miracle bonded us.
1: You say you'd never spoken to a rabbi before. Where did you grow up, Nikki? Tell me about your childhood.
0: So I grew up on the leafy North Shore of Sydney and, you know, went to a normal primary school and then went to high school. And I think my sister and I, and maybe another two or three girls, were the only Jewish girls in our school. And it was a very kind of normal white Australian school. And I think I just wanted to fit in. So we didn't have a Jewish education. My dad had gone to a Catholic boarding school.
1: How did that happen? Why was he sent to a Catholic boarding school?
0: Oh, my dad had a sad childhood, very Dickensian. His mother was diagnosed with MS when he was five, and they put her into hospice literally from the time he was five. And the only school that would take a five-year-old boarder was Christian Brothers at Waverley. So my dad went there from five, and he was most definitely the only Jewish boy in the school. And he wanted to conceal his Jewish identity too.
1: Your dad ended up becoming a judge, but his own father was often on the other side of the law. What do you know about your granddad?
0: So my granddad, Barney Goldstein, he was a small-time crook. He ran a speakeasy in the Cross. He was often in the newspaper, often, as you say, on the wrong side of the law. Apparently, he carried a gun. He also drove a Rolls-Royce, but he was a small-time crook. And I think my dad wanted to do the exact opposite of that, so he became a lawyer. And I would also say that Christian education that Dad had made him incredibly respectful of morals, ethics, laws. He valued his education, and then he went on to Sydney Uni and became a barrister and then a judge. And he was one of those people that absolutely worshipped the law.
1: What about your mum, Nikki? When did her family come to Australia?
0: So my mum came from, my mum's parents were German Jews. They came here in 1939, and their sort of survival story, they're not concentration camp survivors, but they're refugees. Their story is extraordinary because my grandmother had been a fashion journalist on a Berlin newspaper, and the proprietor of the newspaper, he had seen the writing on the wall, and he had been saying to my grandmother, "You've got to leave. Everybody's got to leave." And a lot of people didn't leave, and indeed, a lot of my grandfather's and my grandmother's family did not leave and ended up in concentration camps. But my grandmother was very savvy, and they literally drove out of Germany and crossed the Swiss border, and they were stopped by Gestapo on the way, and she talked her way out of it. She really had the gift of the gab. And they eventually went to London, where they were not allowed to stay, and then a boat to Australia. But my grandmother, who's quite an heroic woman, when they got here, she wanted to save as many of her family as she could. So they landed in Melbourne. And she got on a train to Canberra, and she was sitting on this train. She was a very attractive woman. And there was an elderly man in the carriage with her, and he said, "You're going to Canberra?" And she said, "Yes." And can you recommend a hotel? And he just laughed because in those days, you know, we're talking 1939, 1940, I don't think there was much in Canberra except dust. So he said, "Well, why don't you stay with my wife and I? We'd love to hear more of your story." And my grandmother, who had been followed by the Gestapo and in her role on the newspaper had also been interrogated, and she was pretty scared of strangers, but she realized that she sort of clocked this man and she thought, no, he seems decent. So she stayed the night with them. And they fed her and gave her a beautiful bed. And in the morning, she got up very early and left a note of thanks and literally snuck out the door.

0: and went to Parliament House, queued up, and at the very end of the day, I think she said to me once, it was like 4 o'clock in the afternoon, she queued up to see the immigration minister to request visas for as many of her family as she could. And she finally got through to the minister's office, and it was the man that she had stayed with.
1: Oh, no.
0: Extraordinary story. I should do the research.
1: He was the minister.
0: He was the minister. He was the immigration minister. And he just took one look at her and he said, how many visas do you need? And my grandmother was able to save many, at least 14 of her near family from, you know, gas chambers. So she was brave. She was very brave.
1: She wasn't always 100% sure of the way you and your siblings were being raised in terms of your Jewish knowledge and faith. What did she encourage your mum to do for you?
0: Look, you know, it was a vexed question in my family because one, dad had gone to Catholic school. My grandparents, when they came to Australia, they fell so much in love with Australia that they wanted to completely assimilate. But at some point, my grandmother came to Sydney to stay with us. And one, she thought we were complete savages. She thought we were wild and rude and vile. She was so refined, my grandmother. Everything in her wardrobe matched, the shoes, the handbag, the hat, the everything. Anyway, she did say to my mum, at some point they've got to have some Jewish education. So my mum, in a moment of pique, I suppose, because she often wanted to rebel against her mother, she did send us to Sunday school. But back to me wanting to fit in, I decided that wasn't going to fly. And on the first day of Sunday school, I managed to get us expelled.
1: How?
0: Well, there was a very earnest young rabbi and he went round the classroom and he was asking everybody what they had for breakfast. And for people who don't know, Jews are not supposed to eat pork or shellfish, or there are a lot of dietary rules to keep kosher. And so it got to me and it was, what do you have for breakfast? And I said, eggs and bacon. Very ruefully. And that was that.
1: You were cast out
0: cast
1: of Sunday
0: out.
1: School.
0: And then, it was funny because they rang my mother and said, you know, these children are dispatched, get them out. And my mother was so incensed that we had been humiliated. She turned on her heel and vowed never to send us again.
1: Writer Nikki Goldstein is my guest on Conversations today. So as you grew up and became an adult and a mother yourself, what place did being Jewish have in your mind and your sense of yourself, your identity?
0: Not really at all. I mean, I have always seen myself proudly Australian first and all of the other things that go with that. As you say, a mother and a writer, and as a writer, you know, that becomes very much part of your identity because it's such a funny job. You know, you sit in a room by yourself and you write books. So when I look in the mirror, I see Nikki, writer, Australian, you know, middle-aged, sometime not very well woman, not particularly Jewish. That really only happened after I met Rabbi Eli.
1: So this day that you met consciously a rabbi by your hospital bedside, what made you stay in touch with him?
0: So as he pulled up the chair and we talked about the miracle, we dropped very quickly into a conversation about God. And anyone who's survived a near-death experience will say that you're very changed by that. You're not the same person you were before. And even in those very tender early days, straight after the coma, I was searching for answers. Why did I survive? Why me? What happened? And the doctors can't really give you an answer for that. So when there isn't a scientific answer, you start to search for mystical or spiritual answers. And Eli very quickly had those. He was so convinced it was a miracle. He was so convinced it was the divine hand of God reaching into our lives. And he also said to me in that very first conversation, you know, what do you do? And I said, well, I'm a writer, I'm a journalist, I've been a journalist forever. And he said, well, I've got a book in me.

0: To which I replied, well, Rabbi, if I had a dollar for everybody who told me at a dinner party that they had a book in them, I would be a millionaire. But he was absolutely convinced he had a book in him. And he began calling me, and those calls became more and more regular. And he was incredibly persuasive and charming, Ellie. And in the gentlest of ways, he would ring me and say, how's our book coming along? To which I, in the very early days, I didn't have an answer. And then over time, something started to gel in my mind. And I thought, okay, there's got to be a lot of me's out there. There've got to be a lot of people who never get in this modern world an opportunity to speak to a very religious person, whether it be a rabbi or a priest or an imam. I mean, and essentially they all say the same thing. And I said to him, why don't we record our conversations and let's call it Conversations with My Rabbi. And he was very into that. And then a couple of weeks later, he said, I've got an idea. How about we scaffold it on the Noah Hyde laws? And I went, Noah what? Never heard of them.
1: So what are the Noah Hyde laws?
0: So the Noah Hyde laws are these seven ancient laws that were, as the story goes, given to Noah after the flood. When Noah was looking around at a decimated world and thinking about how to build a new world, the Noahide laws were given by God to be a sort of moral and ethical framework for how to rebuild.
1: I mean, there is so much Jewish teaching, Jewish writing. Why did Rabbi Ellie think you should focus on these? What was different about them?
0: The Noahide laws, his own teacher, who he colloquially called the Rebbe, who some believe is a saint or was a saint, he's dead now, he was trying to revive them. And in part, the Noahide laws are they're meant to be a gift from the Jewish world to the big world. And in fact, they do underpin our moral code, our ethical codes, and our legal codes. And they predate the Ten Commandments. And there are many Christian groups around the world who also call themselves Noahides. And they believe in these seven principles as a way to live in harmony together.
1: So as you and Rabbi Ellie started having these conversations about these laws, you were getting to know more about him. How did he spend his days? What was life like for him?
0: So he woke up in the morning thinking about what kind of good he could do, and then he would go about doing it.
1: What could that look like?
0: He would visit, you know, old people who didn't have anyone to talk to, or he would deliver food, or he was the chaplain for St. Vincent's Hospital, which is how I met him. So he was always wandering around the halls of St. Vincent's, but he was also the chaplain for New South Wales prisons. So wherever Jewish and non-Jewish prisoners he counselled, he was driving all over the state doing good.
1: What kind of way did he have with people when he met them for the first time?
0: He was incredibly warm and he was very human. He would have been the first person to say he wasn't a saint, but he was very electric. I called him the human hologram. How could he be in 20 places all at once on the one day? He had an incredible capacity for doing good, and I don't want to make it sound saccharine because he absolutely wasn't holier than thou. He was just, well, you know, he probably had ADHD and it was a way to burn all that energy. But he was very focused on trying to uplift the world. I mean, did the man sleep? I don't know. But his family was immensely important to him and his community because, you know, he was the assistant rabbi at Bondi Chabad, which meant he was also doing weddings and bar mitzvahs and funerals and, I mean, he was very busy.
1: So when it came to having these conversations about the Noahide laws, where did that happen physically, Nikki? Were you talking on the phone or in person or what?
0: Yes, it always happened on the phone because I had to grab him when I could.
1: As he was driving somewhere.
0: It was, as he was driving often to prison.

0: Cairns or wherever he was, you know, he was always moving and on the road. So I caught him when I could.
1: Well, the first law is do not worship idols, which seems like, you know, a commandment from another era. How is a teaching like that relevant to the modern world?
0: Doesn't it sound archaic and arcane in this world? Well, it's really about worshipping one God. And I've often said to people when talking about the book that you can replace the word God for good, but make God or good the focus of your life, not TikTok, not money, not power, not what we're seeing on social media. Shift the focus. And I think what Ellie was amazing at is taking these very ancient and somehow antique teachings and making them very modern. And I think in our culture, we do bow down before false idols. We're not talking about golden calves. We're talking about the fact that we don't see what is true and real and what's in front of us until we really stop and focus. I really think that's about seeing the miracles hiding in plain sight.
1: As you began talking about this law, you know, as you just said then, instead of God, you could say good. Did you and he have the same vision of God, of this source that this law is kind of around, do you think?
0: I don't think so. I think he had a lifetime of being steeped in God, and I was very new to it and quite awkward. And I do believe in God. And now it's the God of my ancestors that, you know, I'd been writing for many years, and I've written a lot of self-help, and I've written a lot about spirituality and yoga and every other, you know, Buddhist scatter cushion under the sun. But I'd never thought to look in my own backyard. And when I started to talk to Ellie and really understand the teachings, the wisdom and the beauty and the ancientness of it started to strike me as something profound and beautiful and relevant.
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1: The writer Nikki Goldstein is my guest on Conversations, and Nikki's describing her friendship with Rabbi Ellie Schlanger, with whom she was creating the book Conversations with My Rabbi. There's plenty more to this story after the news headlines. 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
3: Garrett Mundy in the Perth newsroom. Two men have faced a court in the state's southwest charged with murder. 30-year-old Cody Scott Pratsky and 33-year-old Paul Allen Diver are each facing one count of murder stemming from an incident in Australind just after 1 o'clock on Sunday morning. They've been remanded in custody and will face the Stirling Garden Magistrates Court by video link later this month. WA's Corrective Services Commissioner has rejected suggestions ankle monitors are being used to alleviate pressure on the state's prisons. The WA Police Union says there is an overuse of the devices, which is a symptom of a crowded prison system. Brad Royce says prison capacity is not a accounted for when magistrates make bail decisions. And an EU naval mission led by Italy in the Mediterranean has boarded an oil tanker suspected of being part of Russia's so-called Shadow Fleet. Italy's Ministry of Defence says the tanker was intercepted west of Sicily en route from Benin to Istanbul. The EU has imposed sanctions on scores of vessels it says form part of Russia's Shadow Fleet, used to avoid restrictions on Russian oil exports.
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1: Nikki Goldstein first met Rabbi Ellie Schlanger when he appeared at her bedside when she was in ICU at St Vincent's Hospital in Sydney. Although from very different worlds, the two became friends and decided to write a book together about seven ancient Jewish laws known as the Noahide Laws. In Jewish tradition, these laws were given to Noah after the flood as guidelines for how to establish a just and compassionate society, and they are intended for everyone, Jewish or not. As they were close to finishing the book in December last year, Rabbi Ellie was killed at Bondi Beach, one of 15 people shot dead in the terrorist attack there. And a heads up, we'll be discussing that event in this part of the interview. After Rabbi Ellie was killed,

0: As a religious Jew, Ellie had a grip on the evil tongue. And in fact, funnily enough, Nick Cave recently said he and his wife Susie, they're not Jewish, they're practicing Christians, but they also practice Lashon Hara. And they say that, you know, it's since they've been practicing it, it's really enhanced their lives.
1: Practice it in what sense? What does that mean?
0: Means getting a grip of what you say and even to an extent what you think, but not letting ugly things fall from your lips.
1: So what did that mean for you and just your everyday language, the way you know might speak to friends or text people? How did this law start making you think about that a little differently?
0: Well, I would say that most of my friends would say that I have been an Olympic swearer. And my father was also an Olympic swearer, gold medalist. And I think I have really reduced my swearing, just as a small example. But I'm very conscious now of what I say and what I write. And not that I have ever said ugly things online, but I'm very conscious of trying to bring a message that we should all take responsibility for that.
1: What about the sort of speech that is prayer, you know, which is a big part of the Jewish tradition? How does that compare to regular human speech?
0: I think what's interesting about Judaism is that there is no intermediary. You don't have to go through a priest. It's all about developing a relationship with your God. It's very intimate, it's private, and it's immediate. So prayer is about opening the doorway to God. It's about not standing on the threshold, but turning the knob and walking through. And so every time you consciously say a prayer, you are willing yourself to be closer to God. And it's an intentional action. And whether you say it out loud or you say it in your head, it's about connecting with the divine. And I really learned a lot from Ellie about this. You know, he said, you know, God always knows what's going on. This is for you. This is about you coming closer to God and making that part of your everyday life. So prayer as a practice is about just opening the door, being willing. And Ellie was very clear that what God is looking for from us is a sort of eager and willing connection. And you prove that by praying.
1: What is the third law that you and Rabbi Ellie discuss together?
0: Well, that's a tough one from where I'm sitting now, because the third law is about do not murder. And it's very complex in many ways. You know, there's the religious aspect about do not murder. And from the Jewish perspective, every single person is an emanation or the face of God in human form. So it goes against our human covenant with God to murder. For me personally, having never known somebody who'd been murdered before Ellie was murdered, this was the hardest chapter for me to write.
1: When you were discussing this law with him, how did he talk about it, or how did he see it as most sort of present in everyday life?
0: I think he saw it on two levels. He saw it that, you know, every human life, according to the tradition, is sacred. And we believe every human life is sacred. So, how to uphold that in your everyday life? But I think he also saw a more subtle dimension to it, which is do not murder in your thoughts either. So, any act of violence, whether it's an act of violence in the mind or an act of violence that you physically enact, is a kind of blasphemy. It breaks the covenant between man and God.
1: Yeah, so I think I have to ask Nikki how you hold the sacredness of human life in Jewish tradition with what's happened is happening in Gaza right now.
0: I don't think there would be a Jew on the face of the planet that could celebrate what's happened in Gaza, despite what, you know, the media often peddles. It's a human tragedy of the highest order. I think the last numbers were about 72,000 people. That's

0: that's not acceptable on any level. But it's also not acceptable for Israel to be attacked. So I think there's no way, you can't excuse those 72,000 deaths. And I think every Jew feels it deeply and bitterly. And I wish October the 7th had never happened. I wish we could go back. I personally struggle hugely with the war. I wish it would end, but I wish human savagery would end too.
1: The next of the Noahide laws is around life, but life of animals. What's it about?
0: So this is so interesting. This is kind of Jewish environmentalism, and it goes back 3,000 years. It's about not killing animals without paying reverence for their lives. So it's about stewardship of the planet, of the environment. I mean, Ellie told a beautiful story to me about how he told his kids that you can't just unconsciously walk along the street and pull a leaf off a tree and just not care about it. You have to care about the tree. You have to care about every animal that you encounter. And in fact, that's something I didn't understand at all about kosher food preparation, that the people who do that, they're very, very religious and very observant because they believe it's sacred to take a life. We shouldn't take any life without proper reverence and without proper understanding for what we're doing.
1: That attention that you describe, Rabbi Ellie, bringing to the, you know, smallest matter in one hand, like taking a kid, pulling a leaf from a tree, that extended to the way he related to the fifth law, not stealing. What story did he tell you about how carefully he made sure that he observed this law?
0: That is a great story. So he and his wife, Hire, and some friends were, I think they're on the Central Coast, and they went to one of those mega malls, and it was getting late in the day, and they all have a lot of children. So there were probably 10 children amongst them. And they got out of Kmart or wherever it was, and on the top of the pram, Ellie realised that there was a $1 packet of socks, but it was one of those thick packets that had, you know, six pairs of socks in it. And he went, oh no, the socks. And they were trying to unpack the car and the kids and the baby seats. And he thought, oh, it doesn't matter. It's $1. Who cares? And then he stopped himself and he said, yeah, but that ain't my $1, and that would be stealing. So he trudged back to the store and he took back the $1 socks. And what he was trying to say was that stealing under any circumstances is not okay, whether it's stealing a pair of socks or stealing a life or stealing property or stealing another man's wife, or any kind of theft is not okay according to the tradition. And I had to confess, oh my gosh, only a week before I was writing this with him, I had gone to the supermarket, ended up with a bag of beans that I hadn't weighed and paid for, and I did not take it back, and I had to own up to the fact that I'd stolen it.
1: How would you respond when you, you know, revealed something like that, some sort of everyday breaking of these covenants? What was his reaction?
0: He was so human, and I'm not going to say he excused it because he knew and I knew that stealing is wrong, but he always had a beautiful way of making you feel that everything was okay. And, okay, so you did that, but learn from it. Don't do it again.
1: Which law was it that you and he had the most disagreement over?
0: So the law that we disagreed over is the marriage law, which is the sixth law. And where I really struggled with this is that according to the Jewish tradition, it's absolutely fine to be gay as long as you don't consummate. And as I've got gay and non-binary and everything under the sun in my family, and I just felt that that was too cruel. And Ellie accepted that, you know, part of being Jewish is arguing.

0: thing. Like anyone who's seen Curb Your Enthusiasm or Seinfeld would know we all argue about everything. So arguing is good. And he agreed with me that it is harsh. And according to his practices, it's something that you had to adhere to.
1: When you would have a disagreement, what did it look like, sound like? I mean, are you raising voices at each other, or what are the guidelines? Because with some of these, like this one around not committing acts of sexual immorality, people are going to have really different views, really different lived experiences. How do you talk about it in a way that's still respectful or still open in some way?
0: Well, firstly, he loved it. He was thrilled by the prospect of being able to argue it, because it gave him an opportunity to articulate what he really believed. But he always gave me space to disagree. And sometimes he would agree with my disagreement. He agreed with me that it's a very harsh thing to expect that people would not consummate their love. And to me, that's absolutely unreasonable. And that's on the page. And I think Ellie valued the family above anything else, and he saw that as utterly sacred. So he was trying to educate people about putting rules in place that protect the sanctity of the family.
1: You even describe a conversation that he had with the midwife as his wife was giving birth to their youngest child. What was that about?
0: So Ellie had this gift for being able to listen. And so people, as soon as he gave space, people unraveled in front of him. It was part of his art form, I think, and part of his calling as a rabbi too, to be a listener. And so Chaya was giving birth to their youngest child, and the midwife happened to be there, and she unraveled in front of him that what she wanted more than anything in the world was to have her own child, but the partner that she was with didn't want children. And Ellie didn't make any judgments. He just let her come to the conclusion. But he could see that she was utterly grief-stricken, that time was running out, the biological clock was ticking, and she wanted a child maybe more than she wanted the relationship. And I think that his holding space for her gave her an opportunity to see that.
1: Nikki Goldstein is my guest on Conversations today. Her book is called Conversations with My Rabbi. So you and Rabbi Ellie were working away on the book together. How did you learn that something terrible had happened at Bondi?
0: So that 4 days before, and that was on the marriage chapter, the one that we were arguing about, that was on the 10th of December, 2025. And he'd invited me and my husband, Rowan, and Liberty to come to his event, which he'd organised for 18 years, Hanukkah by the Sea, which was a big thing, lots and lots of Jewish families lighting the menorah candles, a celebration of light and love. He'd invited us to that, and I'd said, we've got a previous engagement, so if it ends early, we'll come, but we'll see. And my daughter was in Ireland at that stage studying, so she couldn't come. Anyway, that day we went to a lunch at my ex-editor from the Financial Review magazine, a room full of writers, and we were all talking about the book and what I'd been doing, and it was a great day filled with chat. And one of the journalists there happened to be the ex-editor of the Good Weekend magazine. Anyway, by the time we got home, which was just about 6:30, 6:40, my phone was blowing up. It was just going beep, beep, beep. And I opened my phone and I saw Katrina had started texting, because she had a journalist that she knew very well who was holed up in a pizza joint in Bondi. And he was going, shooting, Bondi Beach, helicopters en route, sirens. And then Katrina kept reporting back to me, Jewish community attacked, 9 dead. By this stage, Rowan and I had turned on the television. I already knew he was dead. I can't explain it in any other way other than I could feel it. I knew he I knew he was dead. And by 8 o'clock, a friend of mine texted me with the headline, Rabbi Eli Schlanger identified as one of the slain. And I just wailed like an animal, actually.
1: His was the first funeral held of those people murdered at Bondi. What was that day like?
0: I don't think I've ever been in a room with so much grief, ever. It's hard to describe that. It was like a collective wail. It's like agony. And to see his wife, you know, fall bereft over his coffin, it's hard to describe the collective feeling in that room. And Jews are primed for this. It's hard to explain to people who haven't come from that. You know, it's intergenerational trauma. I'd say, you know, African Americans and, you know, First Nations people, they understand this because their trauma is brought into their everyday lives. And this is the same for Jewish people. And so Ellie and I had also talked about it a lot. What I was afraid of, because he was such a obviously identifiably Jewish man, you know, he had a kippah on his head or a black hat and, you know, they wear funny suits. You can tell a rabbi when they're walking down the street. I was worried he was going to get ran by a car. That's what I kept thinking. And I would say to him, I hope you're taking precautions, Ellie. I hope. And he would always say to me, yeah, you know, we've got the security and there's security at the synagogue. I mean, all Jews live with this. We always have that, you know, synagogues and my mum's in a Jewish nursing home. There's always 24-hour security. There's always high walls. But I was worried. I could see anti-Semitism growing. I was worried about how out and proud he was. So it was not a shock.
1: Did it leave you with questions for God?
0: Yes. I think my faith was very newly forming and it also somewhat relied on having my rabbi, you know, having a compass, a north, somebody to talk to about these issues. And I would have talked to him. I would have said, Ellie, how do you make sense of this, that, you know, 15 people were killed at Bondi on the glazed, beautiful sands of Bondi Beach? How does this happen in modern-day Australia? And, you know, that doesn't even take into account all the people who were shot that day. And I didn't have him to ask those questions, so I was angry at God. I railed.
1: What section of the book were the two of you working on when he was murdered?
0: We were just about to start the seventh chapter, which is about establishing courts of justice. And this is one of the most profound parts of the Noahide laws, which is that God tells the world to create a just society, you need courts and you need judges. And we'd had preliminary discussions about that. The conversation was slated for the 7th of January, which obviously he didn't make. And at first I really didn't know what to do about that. But I'm really grateful that his father-in-law, Rabbi Yoram Ullman, stepped in to take over that chapter with me.
1: I mean, this role of human law and human courts, which are such an important and ancient part of Jewish teaching. How did that shape your thinking about the aftermath of what had happened to your friend? When you say you had questions for God, you were angry at God, did that give you any kind of solace or direction?
0: Eventually it did. And I think where it came from is that I'm the daughter of a judge and a man who revered the law and really believed in it. And I do too. I think we're very lucky to live in Australia. I think we have a brilliant legal system. I'm sure it makes many, many mistakes, but the law acted quickly. That man is in jail. The one who survived is in jail. He has 59 counts and maybe more against him. And I believe that justice will be done. And I think that definitely helped me come to grips with Ellie's murder.
1: You know, one of the things that you talk about around that law is that revenge is a human instinct. What does the law teach about that desire, that human desire for revenge?
0: Well, Rabbi Ullman explains this so well because he said, we can't let the world descend into a jungle. We have to make it into a garden. And laws are what makes the world a garden, things that we can abide by and laws that are clear for everybody and that people know where they stand with regard to the law. And that is not something to be taken for granted. We're very lucky in this country under the Westminster system that we have, that we know who the police are. We can have justice. We have a very fair and just society here.
1: After Ellie was killed, Nikki, were you always going to continue with this book that you'd been creating together?
0: It was a really, really troublesome question for me. So what happened was that on the 15th of December, so the day after, because I'd been at a lunch full of journalists, at 9 o'clock in the morning, a journalist from the Sydney Morning Herald called me, and it was meant to be just a kind of colour piece about all of the people who were slain at Bondi, but it just ended up being a piece about my relationship with Ellie. And I realised after that that the book needed to reach a wider audience. It needed to be, the story needed to be told. My story of survival needed to be told. Ellie's story of his murder especially needed to be told. And then in the middle of that, so those two things sandwich these ancient and very wise teachings that I really believe have relevance for the modern world.
1: In these months after his murder, do you still find yourself having conversations with him?
0: I talk to him all the time. I know this is going to sound very kind of cosmic, but I kind of feel like his wings are on my back. I feel like he really wanted this book. And in the beginning, I was just going to self-publish it. And I would say to him, Ellie, let's not get too ahead of ourselves. You know, five people are going to read this book. It's a really strange concept. But he would always say to me, no, it's going to go global. And I would scoff a little bit, but in fact it has. And so there was some sort of prescience that he had about the book, but he, even when he was alive, I think he wanted a legacy and he wanted these teachings more than anything to be widely circulated. He wanted an antidote to anti-Semitism and he wanted hope in the world. And if I've done anything with the book, I hope that it's that, you know, at one point I said to him, you know, Ellie, what's your mission? And he said, to bring light. And then he turned to me and he said, and what's yours? And I said, to bring love. And he kind of chuckled and he kind of made a calculation and he went, yeah, that's a perfect balance. So we were both trying to do something good in the world.
1: You think back to that sort of chance meeting by your hospital bedside as you were in a coma in 2022. How has knowing this man changed your life?
0: In so many ways. I think, firstly, he's brought me to a relationship with God that I didn't have before. I would have been so squeamish to even say that word. And the beauty of that has been so enriching in my life. But more than that, I met an amazing human. I met an extraordinary man, a man who had dedicated his life to doing good and being good. And there aren't many of those people in the world. And I think that's why it's such a great loss to the world that someone like him was taken out. You know, he just was, he was a good man, simple but good.
1: Thank you so much for sharing your story on Conversations.
0: Thank you, Sarah.
1: Nikki Goldstein.

Rabin's book is Conversations with My Rabbi. This conversation was recorded on the lands of the Turrbal and Yagara peoples. Our executive producer is Nicola Harrison. I'm Sarah Kanoski. Thanks for listening.

0: Good afternoon, this is ABC News. I'm Garrett Mundy. A 23-year-old man has been charged over a crash in East Rockingham overnight, which left his pillion passenger with life-threatening injuries. Callum Lidlow has the details.
1: Police say the man was riding a motorcycle south on Paterson Road around 7 o'clock when he allegedly ran a red light at the intersection of Ennis Avenue. He collided with a white SUV which was turning right from Paterson Road. The man was seriously injured and his 27-year-old male passenger was critically injured. Both were taken to Royal Perth Hospital. The 32-year-old female driver of the SUV was uninjured, though a young child received minor injuries. The 23-year-old man has been charged with dangerous driving causing grievous bodily harm and driving without a valid licence. He's expected to face the Rockingham Magistrates Court today.
0: WA's Corrective Services Commissioner has rejected claims that ankle monitors are being used to alleviate pressure on the state's prisons. Police say 8 offenders removed their monitors over the weekend, with one still yet to be found. The WA Police Union says there is an overuse of the devices, which is a symptom of a crowded prison system. Brad Royce has told 102.5 ABC Perth prison capacity is not accounted for when magistrates decide whether to grant bail.
2: This is at the court level and they don't talk with me about my prison population. That's not their concern. Their concern is community safety. They'll make the decision. If I have to put people into custody, I'll find a space.
0: WA Attorney General Tony Booty says the courts are responsible for determining if an alleged offender can be safely granted bail, and there's been no indication that monitoring provisions have been used incorrectly.
3: The law is very, very clear that the courts have to make the determination first whether someone should be released. Once they are released, electronic monitoring can be a condition. The electronic monitoring is not the condition of the release.
0: The federal government has confirmed the first bird mass mortality event from H5 bird flu in Australia. Testing taken from a larger group of sick and dead birds from Borden Rocks in South Australia's southeast has returned positive results. There are now 74 confirmed cases of the H5 strain across the country. Federal Agriculture Minister Julie Collins says there's no evidence of the strain in poultry or agriculture. She says surveillance will continue and the government will do what it can to help protect wildlife and industry.
4: We'll continue to inform the public where the H5 bird flu has been detected. Australians should expect to see more spread and larger numbers now of wildlife being affected.
0: Australia's peak medical body has hit out at Federal Labor's gambling reforms, arguing they fall short of what's required to curb harm. The bill before Parliament would restrict wagering ads at certain times on television and radio, but it's not a blanket ban. Australian Medical Association President Danielle McMullen has told a Senate inquiry the government should go further.
5: Our position remains clear that there should be a comprehensive ban on gambling advertising during all live sport, regardless of time, platform or scheduled breaks. Partial restrictions are not enough.
0: An Australian aviation company has confirmed its aircraft were involved in a fiery mid-air helicopter crash in Greece that killed two people. Josh Dye explains.
6: Two firefighting helicopters collided mid-air while battling a large bushfire west of Athens yesterday. Footage shows one aircraft bursting into flames and plunging to the ground. The Greek and Danish crew members on board died, while the occupants on the other helicopter were taken to hospital. Sunshine Coast-based McDermott Aviation has confirmed the helicopters were theirs. The company operates a large firefighting fleet and leases its aircraft overseas during fire seasons. President John McDermott says his deep condolences are with the families of the deceased. The company will cooperate with authorities investigating the crash.
0: And the US President Donald Trump says negotiations with Iran will begin soon after holding off on new strikes against Tehran to pursue a deal. He's reiterated the emerging deal would include a reopening of the Strait of Hormuz and would resolve US concerns about Iran's nuclear program. Iran says it is close to a deal with Oman on managing traffic through the strait, but there is no talk of reopening it. President Trump says he expects negotiations to resume later today, but has not indicated who may be involved.
7: Well, now what we're doing is we're talking to them in the form of a negotiation. It begins tomorrow afternoon, and we'll see if it's true. I'd love to do that, save a lot of lives. Save a lot of unnecessary power, to be honest with you.
0: Perth's weather, partly cloudy tomorrow, a very high chance of showers, most likely in the morning, also a possible thunderstorm.

0: early in the morning. Looking at a top of 19 degrees tomorrow after an overnight low of 11. Right now in the city, it is 22.6 degrees. 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
2: Hello, how are you today? This hour, a researcher from the University of Melbourne says the Australian agricultural sector needs to start thinking seriously about a future without paraquat, the popular weed killer used by broadacre farmers. Also today, the ACCC says free-range chicken farmers concerned about the spread of bird flu can house their chickens and still market their eggs and meat as free-range on condition a government housing order is in place. We'll catch up with the ACCC's Deputy Chair, Mick Keogh, a little later this hour. Six past 12 on the ABC WA. The Australian Fertiliser Services Association is calling for a Senate inquiry into the federal government's $7.5 billion fuel and fertiliser security facility designed to protect Australia from global supply disruptions like the conflict in the Middle East. The facility provides price risk support to companies importing fertiliser in volatile markets, but has only been open to three importers, Incitec Pivot, CSBP and Summit. Mark Bean is a member of the association and managing director of the fertiliser importer and distributor, Marnco. He says being excluded from the scheme has cost him and others millions of dollars, and he hasn't ruled out a class action to be compensated for those losses. Mark, why a Senate inquiry?
3: Look, as an importer, we brought in a lot of product to obviously sell to customers at inflated or at high prices. And subsequently, the government put in place the fuel and fertiliser scheme, which underwrote purchases of fertiliser to other importers. And effectively, what happened was one of the importers came into the market and discounted it and reset the pricing of the market to a substantial degree that we lost a lot of money. On the reseller side, a lot of resellers bought product from importers at high prices only to see the market reset. So in effect, their inventory and our inventory to meet the market had to be written down to meet the market, and we've taken substantial losses. Now, there's nothing, you know, there's nothing wrong with the market being reset. It's what happens all the time. But what we're asking for is an inquiry to see that if, or to determine rather, if that reset was facilitated or enabled by the government facility. Now, if that's the case, we've obviously taken huge losses and would seek to receive compensation for that.
2: Will some businesses be put out of business as a result of this scheme?
3: Look, to be determined, but you know, we're talking about seven-figure sums for ourselves and others. So if companies don't have the balance sheet to withstand that, then certainly companies may disappear. Already, you know, we're finding it hard to force collections from people that contracted at high prices. And we're also hearing from some of our customers that farmers are walking away from their contracts to purchase at the lower prices. So, you know, this is live. It's happening now. And I think in the future we know the full damage of this. But I think there's a chance or a high probability that businesses will be impacted and may go out of business. And just so we're aligned, that's not just, you know, national importers such as ourselves, but these are mum and dad shops as well. So it's a full spectrum of people in the supply chain or in the fertiliser market.
2: You've raised these concerns with the government, or you've tried to. What response have you had?
3: Look, we tried to be part of the deal with limited success. We're still trying to find out if we can participate, but obviously a lot of the damage has occurred. We've reached out to government. I've written to the Prime Minister. I've reached out to Tim Ayres. I've reached out to the ACCC. And really, you know, it's only Tim Ayres' office that I met with or that caught up with me. And effectively, I've been told that there's nothing to see here. It was unprecedented times and we did what we had to do. And there's no acknowledgement yet of the unintended consequences of this scheme.
2: Was there any response to why it was only open to three fertiliser companies?
3: Well, it only started with two, one on the East Coast and one on the West Coast. The reason for that is, the reason given is that these two companies had scale and that, you know, they could supply product to the East and West Coast most efficiently. But what's neglected from that is that when we take in the third importer, these three importers only make up 35% of the market. So in effect, 65% of the market was cut out. And, you know, what I'd also like to add is that the scheme really started when other importers had found, or these importers as well, had imported enough product for the country. And these tons came in late and only served to potentially discount the market. Now, what I don't want to be caught on record saying that the discounting happened by them with underwritten tons. But what I do want is that accountability, transparency, to understand if the facility was misused.
2: What would have been a better approach? Because do you support the actual idea of what the government was trying to do, but it would have been better with a different approach?
3: Look, the better approach would have been for government to really liaise with importers to understand how much product was coming in. I think I only received two emails where we had to provide our volumes of product we were importing, but there was no robust discussion of product coming in. So I can only speak for ourselves, but when we found out about the facility and we liaised with government on our tons, we could have said that we had sold over budget and that we thought the market was well covered and that if we needed to procure product, we could. You know, with more discussion and liaison with the industry, it could have been determined that with the government coming in, that unintended consequences could occur. Immediately when I first heard about the facility, my concern was that if we had tons that were bought at market price and were competing against subsidised or underwritten tons, there was a chance of farmers walking away from contracts. Now, that is actually occurring. Did I think that there was a potential for importers to discount the market and use government funding? No, but through proper discussion with importers, I think that the government would have a better picture of how to act.
2: What needs to happen now? How can this be addressed?
3: I'm asking for accountability, transparency, and the week commencing 17th of August, I'll be in Canberra meeting with senators to seek a Senate inquiry to understand how this facility was put in place, if it was misused. And we need senators in Canberra to get on board and vote with their feet and work together to seek this inquiry. Without that, I think we won't learn from the past, and also we won't learn if there was misuse. So that's my biggest mandate at the moment, is to seek for this inquiry.
2: And how serious are you and others about a class action?
3: Look, I think I'm trying to work out, my legal advice is to that, you know, because it's legislated, a class action may be hard to enact. But I think if there's misuse of the facility and if the government was remiss in its duties, then I would love a class action to occur because, you know, we've lost millions of dollars in this and so have other participants in the industry. So if it's possible, I'm very serious about it. But first and foremost, we need accountability and transparency to see if a class action is possible.
2: Mark, really good to get the update. Thank you so much.
3: Thank you, Belinda.
2: Mark Bean, he's Managing Director of the Fertiliser Importer and Distributor, Marnco, and calling for that Senate inquiry into the federal government's $7.5 billion fuel and fertiliser security facility.

0: Quarter past 12 here on the Country Hour. Let's move from fertiliser to fuel now, because a biofuel enterprise in WA's wheat belt is calling on the state and federal governments to support the development of locally produced renewable diesel. The startup project aims to manufacture low carbon fuel refined from plants. This renewable diesel is cleaner and greener than diesel sourced from overseas, but it's also more expensive. And that's where the government could assist with incentives or rebates. Mark Bennett has the story.
1: In Western Australia, at a greenfield site near Narrogin, 2.5 hours southeast of Perth, a plan to produce liquid gold, renewable diesel from plants grown by WA farmers.
2: Which is looking to turn roughly 70,000 tonnes of straw and straw residuals into about 20 million litres of low carbon liquid fuel.
1: Nathan Carboni represents Glass Energy, a renewable energy development company behind Australia's first commercial-scale biorefinery.
2: This is not the biodiesel of the 1990s. This is a new generational fuel, what they call renewable diesel. It burns clean. It is 100% drop-in fuel. You can blend it with existing diesel at any rate. It doesn't have to be B5 like the old biodiesel used to be with a 5% blend. This can be 5, 10, 20, up to 100% complete drop-in.
1: Using existing US technology to convert plant biomass into what the industry terms drop-in fuel, low-carbon R100 is compatible with existing diesel engines, requiring no modification.
3: One of the biggest things about this project is its circular economy.
1: Lee Ballard is the Narrogin Shire President.
3: It's going to be taking bioproducts from a farm. It's going to turn it back into to a fuel product and other farming products as well, as a sideline as well, but so that which they can then go back into the farming system.
4: Do you think it will be taken up by say local people buying into the fuel as well?
3: Yeah, I think so. If it's the same price or similar price to fossil fuel, everyone's looking at decarbonising. So if the ability to actually decarbonise by buying green diesel rather than fossil fuel, then I think the agriculture industry will take it on. But it's all about that price point.
1: Across Australia, we use 90 million litres of diesel a day. WA alone consumes more than 8 billion litres a year. The project comes as the tax break on fuel ends and costs surge for imported fossil fuels, with government making plans for greater energy independence in a volatile world.
5: We need to be more resilient.
6: To create that sovereign capability to ensure that we're also resilient and independent.
7: We'd burn between 800,000 litres and 1 million litres a month.
1: Daniel Burrows is the Executive General Manager for K-Trans, a family-owned heavy haulage company running 150 trucks up and down Western Australia.
4: This renewable diesel is compatible?
7: 100% compatible, yeah. So all our new trucks that we buy through Volvo that come out of Brisbane, they come with renewable diesel in their tanks when we first purchase them. So they come with a full tank of renewables. So it's like for like. So we can swap tomorrow. We could replace our conventional diesel with renewable and wouldn't have to touch anything on our assets as it is now.
4: Now, obviously, price is an issue because it still hasn't been developed to a commercial scale as such, has it?
7: Yeah, so it's got to be commercially viable. It's got to be comparable to what we're paying now for diesel fuel. I think there's a need for it. There's a need for it in the market. Our customers are asking for it. We're not at the point where people are willing to pay the price that it's being consumed at the moment, so it needs to come to a comparable price of what we're paying for diesel now. And there needs to be some support from government to support us in terms of rebates or whatever support and relief we can get.
8: It just needs government, you know, to work with industry on how we can actually incentivise it.
1: Cam Dumsany is the WA Transport Industry Association CEO.
8: And to work with these companies that are trying to start up, noting there are overseas companies who are approaching some of these same start-up companies in Australia and WA wanting to take their offtake. We need this in WA, we need it in Australia. So government's really got to start to come to the party.
3: The government's certainly got to get involved with this.
1: Lee Ballard, Narrogin Shire President again.
3: And make it equivalent to the fossil fuels at the moment and make sure the same rebates are available to users, whether it be transport or whether it be agriculture or mining or whichever. Much of the same, the

0: own benefits are there that are currently available to fossil fuels and get involved with it.
1: If we can get supply within Australia, locally manufactured, it'll play a big part in our fuel security going forward as well.
2: Daniel Burrows from K-Trans, ending that report from Mark Bennett. 20 past 12.
3: You're part of the Country Hour with Belinda Varaschetti on ABC Local Radio WA.
2: An update from the newsroom not far away, then heading off to the Bureau for a look at the weather right across Western Australia. First, though, a researcher from the University of Melbourne says the Australian agricultural sector needs to start thinking seriously about a future without paraquat, the popular weed killer used by broadacre farmers. Sarah Rogers is an associate professor at the Asia Institute at the University of Melbourne and has spent 3 years researching the China to Australia supply chain of paraquat. She says it's important to understand the implications of becoming dependent on cheap, generic supplies of agricultural chemicals like paraquat from China.
4: The supply of agricultural chemicals in Australia is now dominated by one supplier, that's China, and it's dominated by generic products. So that means rather than the old sort of patented products that you saw coming out of Syngenta and Monsanto, those older companies, you have the rise of generic products that are produced largely in China, and they're produced at scale and they're produced for much less cost. And that has become a really important pillar in the supply of agricultural chemicals to Australian farmers.
5: Yeah, and I just find it astounding that, you know, they can't be used in China, but China can ship them here and we still can. I mean, this is, I guess, what we're wrestling with right now, right?
4: Yeah, I mean, we do have very different farming systems to China. So, I mean, paraquat wouldn't be particularly useful because China doesn't have a lot of the big broadacre no-till farming systems that we have. But certainly those products are being produced in factories under export-only registrations. And so they're only produced for export. And Australia is one of the main destinations.
5: What's interesting about your recent research is that you've traced back the origins of these chemicals. What did you find?
4: Look, we trace them back to the extent that we could. There's all sorts of problems with data availability here. That starts in Australia. It starts with the kind of level of detail that we have about what is imported into Australia, what is sold, what is used on farms. We really don't have very good pesticide use data collected by the ABS or anyone else. And then obviously the Chinese production side is quite difficult to trace as well. So we went to Chinese language sources, used, you know, the product registration databases and tried to work out, you know, which ones were registered for export and which ones were coming into Australia. But by no means is this a finished task because there's just so many problems with this data all along the supply chain.
5: The two leading agricultural chemical retailers in Australia, Nutrien and Elders, they've also got their own low-cost generic labels. Where do they get their source generic formulations from?
4: Look, in our interviews in the industry in Australia, it was estimated to be, goodness, anywhere from kind of 60, 70, 80% of these generic products, including Elders and Nutrien's generic brands, were coming out of China.
5: If we talk about Syngenta, and we mentioned the company before, how significant is it that they have now decided to pull out of the Australian market and the New Zealand market?
4: Look, to be honest, I don't think it's very significant at all. As I said, there's something like 120 products on the market with active ingredient, paraquat active ingredient. I think maybe three of those, possibly four or five, are produced by Syngenta or the ChemChina kind of umbrella. And so, look, it's just not that important to the Australian market, and they're also not the main supplier of those generics. So all of those generic brands remain and remain available. So, yeah, Syngenta withdrawing is not, in my mind, that significant.
5: So you mentioned previously that, you know, the farming groups, they use this no-till farming and they say they can't do that without paraquat. So what would the alternatives be?
4: Look, they say they can't do it without paraquat because of

0: herbicide resistant weeds. So over the years, as you apply more and more chemical to particular weeds, they build up resistance. And so that's why Paraquat is being used in the first place, because glyphosate resistance is a huge problem in Australia. So you apply glyphosate, it doesn't have the desired effect. So Paraquat comes into that as this stronger tool to really knock down those herbicide resistant weeds. There are a couple of other chemicals in the mix that farmers can use as well. There's a relatively new one called glufosinate that some people suggest might sort of take the place of paraquat. But whether it's paraquat, glufosinate, 2,4-D, whatever it is, we're using a whole lot of chemical to grow food.
1: And it sounds like using herbicides is also a lot cheaper for the industry, for the farming industry. And if they weren't able to use these herbicides, that would bring in a whole other complicating set of factors.
0: Yeah, certainly. So the generic products mean that these chemicals are sort of cheaply, widely available. But the other issue, I guess, is the kind of makeup of farming in Australia. We don't have a lot of labour, we don't have a lot of people farming anymore. And so it's always about efficiency and cost savings using new technologies. And that's where ag chem really comes into the mix.
1: How difficult was it for you to talk to people right across the board about this topic?
0: Look, my research has always been in China, and I've always dealt with the very difficult politics of doing research, sometimes on sensitive topics in China. And to be honest, I've never found research so hard as doing doing the work that we were doing with the ag chem industry in Australia. It was very closed. There were some people that were really generous with their time, really willing to kind of talk us through what was going on and how the market was changing, but there were barriers at every step, and I found it really quite challenging to do this research.
1: How long did you spend doing it?
0: I mean, it wasn't a single project. It sort of rolled from looking at changing farming practices within China to then trying to sort of map the pesticide industry within China and then looking at the supply chain into Australia, particularly for paraquat. So, yeah, that we've been doing it for at least sort of 2 or 3 years now.
1: By the sounds of it, if you had the option to do it again, would you?
0: I would, because I think it's so important. I mean, the other side of this that we didn't even begin to touch on was chemical fertilizers, which are also kind of essential to Australian farming, and also phosphate fertilizers are mostly coming out of China. And so these kind of dependencies in the supply chain, I think it's really important that we understand them.
1: And I wonder, Sarah, through this process, has it changed the way you eat?
0: It has. To be honest, I mean, organic products are out of reach for most people because of the cost. But if I was going to kind of select the things that I bought organic, top of the list would probably be things like wheat, because I know so much more now about the chemical use on these sorts of farms.
2: Sarah Rogers, she's an associate professor at the Asia Institute at the University of Melbourne, and she was speaking to Tracy Holmes. 28 past 12, Jonathan Hopper is here with the news headlines.
3: Good afternoon, Belinda. The Premier, Roger Cook, says he won't be allocating more resources to WA Police despite a recent spate of alleged offenders cutting off their electronic monitoring bracelets. Eight people accused of serious crimes cut off their ankle bracelets over the weekend. Australia's housing market downturn is spreading to more capital cities, with Brisbane and Adelaide now recording monthly falls in home values. New data shows national prices dropped 0.7% last month, the biggest monthly decline since late 2022. And a parliamentary inquiry into the government's proposal to restrict gambling ads has kicked off in Canberra. The inquiry has so far heard from anti-gambling advocates, including a former NRL player who says he was offered cocaine by betting company employees as an inducement. Labor's legislation will need either Greens or Coalition support in the Senate, but the Greens say the changes don't go far enough. Thank you, Belinda.
2: Thank you for that update, Jonathan. 29 past 12. Still to come, the very latest on the bird flu situation across Australia. And also heading to Mushay just before the news at 1 o'clock, where it was a bigger yarding of cattle at Mushay today. And in most categories, the price

0: prices were similar to last week or a little bit cheaper. So just before one, we'll head to Mouchet and Terry Birkin will go through the yarding and the prices for you in some detail. First up, though, is the Bureau of Meteorology, and Angeline Prasad is with you this afternoon. Ange, let's start with a look across northern and eastern parts, because there has been a little unseasonal rain for the Pilbara and a little bit more to come.
1: Good afternoon, Belle. Yes. So starting off with the Kimberley, it's going to be settled across that area and including the north interior for, well, this week. So not expecting any weather through those areas, just warm days and mostly clear nights ahead. And that includes the eastern Pilbara region as well. A different story for western Pilbara, as you've mentioned, and that includes the Gascoyne, the Goldfields, the South Interior and the Eucla. We have got a cloud band that is deepening across this area this week, and the cloud band is expected to persist until Saturday at least. It's going to be fairly deep today into tomorrow. So currently it is deepening, and so widespread light to moderate falls across the western Pilbara, the Gascoyne, the Goldfields, the South Interior and into the Eucla. However, the area around the Northwest Cape and down to Coral Bay will see the chance of some heavy falls later today, tonight and into tomorrow. And these are substantial rainfall totals for this time of the year. So today until midnight tonight, the Northwest Cape, adjacent land areas down to the area north of Carnarvon, so far southwest Pilbara and the adjacent northwest, far northwest Gascoyne, are likely to see 20 to 40 millimetres. There's a chance we could see a rainfall up to 50 millimetres, very isolated on the coast. And then tomorrow, that heavy falls continue. So another 30 to 50 millimetres is possible through this area. There's a chance that isolated falls could get up to 50 to 80 millimetres, especially along that coastal area, that Ningaloo coast. So, quite unusual for this time of the year to see that kind of rainfall. The impacts that we're looking at there could be flash flooding if we do see those heavier rain rates, especially tonight into tomorrow. Some roads could be affected. I believe the road from the airport to Exmouth is prone to flash flooding, so that could be affected. So keep an eye out for any warnings, and especially in the forecast and rainfall that we're predicting for this region over the next couple of days. But because it is obviously tourist season there, so a lot of travellers on the road, and they may be impacted with water on the roads, in the landscape, and also that risk of flash flooding.
0: Let's move into the Southwest Land Division. A lot of farmers looking for some rain. It looks like there's a few opportunities this week with a series of fronts. Let's have a look at it, Ange.
1: Absolutely. So today, it's almost spring-like through the Southwest Land Division with a warmer northerly flow ahead of the first trough and front coming through. So tonight we'll see showers and the odd thunderstorm developing over the western districts. So no rainfall for inland agricultural areas today. Tomorrow, as that trough and a cold front moves through, we could see 5 to 10 millimetres in that area, sort of north of or west of Kojanup, Corrigin, and then all the way to Dalwallinu. There will be areas that may see the odd 15 millimetres, but the remainder of the area across the central wheat belt and the Great Southern may only get 1 to 3 millimetres, because as the trough and cold front move through, it tends to fizzle out during tomorrow. So we are forecasting rainfall sort of throughout the Southwest Land Division tomorrow. But the eastern parts of the Central Wheat Belt and the eastern parts of the Great Southern will likely only see 1 to 3 millimetres. The western districts suddenly will see a 5 to 15 millimetres, and some areas will see rainfall getting up to that 15 to 20 millimetres. Plus the area northeast of or east of Southern Cross all the way down to the Esperance Coast will be interacting with that cloud band that's developing across central and eastern parts of the state. So these areas could get

0: travel through the ag areas for this week. So areas west of about Albany, Katanning, Meriden, all the way up to Dalwellano in the Great Southern and Central Wheat Belt will get 5 to 10 millimeters. Some areas further west might see isolated falls, maybe 10 to 20 millimeters. And as mentioned, the area northeast or east of Southern Cross down to Esperance will be influenced by that cloud band interacting with the series of troughs and fronts coming through. So may I get 5 to 10 millimeters. Now, outside these two areas that I have mentioned through the Central Wheat Belt and the Great Southern, so that's basically the area sort of east of sort of Lake Grace and then further north into Meriden. And further north, they might actually miss out. The models are suggesting 1 to 3 millimeters. There will be some areas on, that may get up to 5 millimeters. So there is rain on the way, but probably not as much as farmers were hoping, especially through those eastern parts. Bell.
1: All right, well, thanks for talking us through it, Ange. And obviously, we'll get an update each day on the Country Hour as those fronts come through. But appreciate you going through that in the detail today.
0: There's a bit more uncertainty in the models with the fronts coming through later in the week. So that story may change as we progress in the week. And yes, you're right. We'll keep you updated if we see any more rainfall through those areas
1: That's
0: during the week.
1: great. Thank you so much for that, Ange. 23-1, Richard Hudson here now with a look at the rainfall over the weekend.
2: Yeah, before I do, just a very quick mention of AFL because I know you're obsessed with this. But just a little, I suppose, a word for both Dockers and West Coast Eagles supporters, and it's to quote the likes of Ross Lyon and Matthew Nicks: "You're never quite as good as you think you are, and never quite as bad as you think you are." It's worth keeping in mind, I reckon. In the rainfall as far as Friday at 9 o'clock through to 9 o'clock this morning in the northern and eastern forecast districts, the most was in the Pilbara. Exmouth had 4 mils. Then in the South West Land Division, in the Central West, Moora received 5 mils, and North Island on the Abrolhos had 6. And then in the Lower West, there was a bit more: Araluen 7, Bindoon 5, Bungendore, Dwelling Up and Gidgiganup 6, Gingin West had 7, Carnot 5, Lake Chittering 7, Millenden 6, Moolyabinny, Moondah Brook had 9, Whiteman Park 11, and Woodridge Estate 5. And then in the southwest, there was a fair bit around: Acton Park 16, Bailing Up 8, Beetle Up 21, Brunswick Junction and Busselton had 7, Cape Naturalist 5, Capel 16, Carlotta 15, Chapman Hill 13, Kawarum Up 15, Darden Up and Donnybrook had 7, Doyle Road 16, Ferguson Valley 6, 4 Acres 20, Harvey 12, Hentybrook 7, Jarrowood 9, Jindong and Carriedale both recorded 9, Logbrook 6, Ludlow 5, Manjimup 7, Margaret River 10, Millian Up 14, Mount William 7, Myall Up 11, Nanup 12, Newlands 9, Northcliffe and Pemberton recorded 23, Paindale Alert Station 11, Perivale Orchard 9, Quinnan Up 10, Ravenscliff Alert Station 6, Rosabrook and Scott River 24, Shannon 20, Thompsonbrook 7, Tonebridge 5, Vass 21, Vass Highway had 7, Walpole Forestry 22, Warner Glen 11, Willyabrup 24, Windy Harbour 18, Yanmar 9, and Yungarillup had 7. Then in the southern coastal area, Albany 9, Bremer Bay 5, Chain Beach and Dalyellup Park recorded 5, Denbarker 6, Denmark 9, Erin had 19, but that was over 6 days, Esperance 10, Kimberley 11, Many Peaks 6, Mount Barker 9, Oakmarsh Farm 7, Tamar 11, Tallina Downs 8, and the Duke had 9. In the central wheat belt, there was nothing over 2 mils, and in the Great Southern, a fair few places had between 1 and 4 mils, but above that was Frankland, and that was it. But Ashland Ridgeway farms about 120 kilometres east of Perth near Beverley and has also been doing some agronomy work in the Pingerley area. She says, considering how little rain has fallen in the last month, the crops are still looking okay, but they do need a drink.
3: So the crops are established. We're looking okay based off the limited rain we have had. There's a bit of concern about what's going to happen over the next couple of weeks. So nitrogen rates have been pulled back already. If we don't get a bit of rain over the next few weeks, then that's when

0: start having a yield penalty for the crops. But as they're going now, it's pretty good considering. I mean, in our area, we've had 20 mil for July compared to over 100 last year. So that's an 80 mil difference.
1: And that was in Beverley?
0: That's in Beverley, yes.
1: Yeah.
0: And then pretty similar as you come into Pingelly, where I've been doing some agronomy release days. Last year, they had, well, from 80 to 100 mil in July, and we're sitting at sort of 17 to 20. I was actually discussing it with a few growers today as I was driving around. We're kicking up dust at the moment, which is pretty crazy because this time last year we were getting bogged. Couldn't get on some paddocks. They weren't trafficable just from the huge amount of rain. Growers' positive side of it is all of the broadleaf spraying has been complete. There's been no issues getting it on. The negative to that is that we are actually kicking up dust in July, which we should not be.
1: Wow. So did you have any big rainfall events in June as well?
0: No, we haven't. I mean, if you can count 10 mil of rain as a big rainfall event, most of the rain that's been coming in has sort of been 10 or a 5 mil event. There's definitely concern for the growers and us as well who have livestock. There's not been any runoff into the dams. So if we continue as we are going into summer, we're going to be a bit restricted. So which paddocks can you put sheep in? Dams are nearly empty for a couple of growers. It's just not a comfortable position to be in.
1: And it may be too early to tell as well, I guess. But in terms of seeding or programs, have you noticed people adjusting when they start seeding in recent years to try to adapt to the changing weather patterns in the area?
0: We've definitely noticed that the crops that are in earlier, if dry seeding them early, and then you get, even if it's a 10 mil rain event, the crops are coming up, as to be expected. So typically we're going earlier and earlier, trying to get the crops in and established. This year we did actually have a good rainfall event at the end of March. So a lot of the crops that were seeded early April into April have come off on the back of that rain.
2: Ashlyn Ridgway, an agronomist and mixed farmer at Beverley, about 125 kilometres east of Perth, and she was speaking to Andrew Williams, 18 to 1.
3: This is the Country Hour with Belinda Varischetti on ABC Local Radio WA.
2: Testing has verified Australia's first confirmed case of a mass mortality of birds as the deadly H5 bird flu strain spreads across the country. Federal Agriculture Minister Julie Collins gave an update on the bird flu situation this morning, revealing the test results from a group of more than 80 dead and sick birds reported over the weekend on South Australia's southeast coast.
4: Testing has now confirmed that the H5 bird flu samples that were taken from a larger group of sick and dead birds at Borden Rocks off Cape Jaffa in South Australia have come back positive. Whilst this is the first confirmed case of a mass mortality, and obviously a very concerning development, it is not unexpected and is certainly what we have seen overseas with this type of incursion of the H5. Sadly, we do know that once the H5 bird flu is spreading in wildlife and the natural environment, it is not possible to avoid significant losses, which is what we're starting to see now. There will be ongoing surveillance, which will continue to determine whether the H5 bird flu is established more broadly in Australian wildlife, and will continue to inform the public where the H5 bird flu has been detected. Australians should expect to see more spread and larger numbers now of wildlife being affected. That's why on Friday, Minister Watt and I hosted the Environment and the Agriculture Ministers in a meeting. The Ministers together reaffirmed our commitment to continued collaboration, and that we would do everything we could do to help protect Australian wildlife wherever possible, as well as protect our agricultural industries, our local communities, and importantly, our national economy. States and territories will continue to undertake activities on the ground and manage the impact of the H5 bird flu, including obviously in South Australia. This work is now backed up by more than $24 million in funding from the Australian and state and territory governments, which is in addition to our government's $113 million that has supported the preparedness and response capabilities. I do want to reiterate at this time, there is no evidence of any detection in our poultry or agriculture systems, and that the risk to human health remains low. I also want to take the opportunity to thank Australians again for the work that they've done in being the front line of our biosecurity system over

0: the last few weeks in reporting dead or sick birds, and remind people to avoid contact of dead and sick birds or animals and record what you see, and go to birdflu.gov.au to report it.
1: Federal Agriculture Minister Julie Collins, 12:45. Federal Environment Minister Murray Watt says this first mass mortality of birds was not a surprise, but now the hard work begins to try to protect Australia's wildlife.
2: There's no doubting, as we've been indicating for some time, that H5 bird flu does represent a serious threat to Australia's native species. And I want to level with people, this is the beginning of what is likely to be a long, difficult journey in terms of the impacts on wildlife, but it is one that we are well prepared for. The overseas experience has shown that we can't stop the spread of H5 bird flu among birds or among mammals. The reality is you can't stop native and wild birds flying around, and you can't stop wild animals moving around. And that will mean more mass mortality events like the one we have now seen. What we can do, and what we have been doing, is build up the resilience of the populations of our native birds and mammals. That's what we've been doing over the last 2 to 3 years, investing in those populations to make sure that they are as strong as possible for the impact of H5 bird flu when it inevitably arrived here in Australia. As Julie has indicated, we've now activated the National Management Plan for H5 bird flu, and that has triggered the release of another $24 million shared between the states, territories and Commonwealth. And that, of course, builds on the $113 million that the Albanese government has already invested to make sure that we are as prepared as possible.
1: Federal Environment Minister Murray Watt, 12:45. The Invasive Species Council's Carol Booth is calling on the federal government to commit $200 million for a wildlife resilience fund. She says the federal government has enacted its H5 National Management Agreement, but it won't be enough to prevent the likelihood of catastrophic outcomes for some native animals.
3: So that's about managing the risk of outbreaks in wildlife and to ensure that everything is possible is done to minimise, you know, the biosecurity risks, the spread, for example, between sites, between poultry and wildlife. But the really tough message is that we can't stop the spread. It's in wild birds, and wild birds will obviously fly. The detection in a gull is concerning now because it is not just a coastal bird. So gulls could be a vector for spreading the disease further inland. So, yeah, what we really have to focus on for wildlife is reducing other threats. We can't stop this disease. It's unstoppable. Mm. But what we can do is reduce other threats. And that's why, yeah, we're calling for initial $200 million investment to really get serious about reducing as many of those preventable or stoppable threats as we can to give our wildlife the best chance to survive and recover from disease outbreaks.
4: So what would that wildlife rescue or wildlife resilience fund actually do?
3: Yeah, so it would depend on the wildlife you're focusing on. So there are four main groups of wildlife that are at risk. There are the birds, the seabirds, the wetland birds, the shore birds that roost in and breed in colonies. So, for example, for them on islands where most of the seabirds breed, invasive predators are a massive threat. And so you could get rid of predators, and that would boost the survival of seabird chicks, for example. We've already seen investment in some resilience projects, which just demonstrate the sorts of things you can do. So, for example, up in the north, weeds have been removed from magpie goose habitat, again, giving them more resources and habitat to boost their chances because they're a highly susceptible species. You know, wetland birds, restoration of wetlands. Some of our wetlands are in terribly degraded form. So that's one category. Another category is marine mammals. Sea lions and seals are highly susceptible. There's already been some work on treating hookworm infection in seal pups, for example. There's another category of predators and scavengers, you know, like raptors and Tasmanian devils and quolls, for example. So you could look at what threats to those species could we work on to boost their chances of survival. And then there's the really rare species that, you know, any disease outbreak could be absolutely catastrophic. And you've got quite a few over in WA, you know, black parrots, for example, they're on the list of priority species.
4: Dr. Booth, you said before it's unstoppable. Minister Collins says it isn't technically feasible to eradicate. So do we have to try and live with it?
3: Well, we've got no choice, it looks like. Once it is established in the wild, there's nothing we can do about it, wild birds spreading it. And unfortunately, based on the experience overseas, we will see mass mortality.
1: Dr. Carol Booth is the Policy Director for the Invasive Species Council. She was speaking to Oliver Peterson. 9 minutes to 1. The ACCC says free-range chicken farmers concerned about the spread of bird flu can house their chickens and still market their eggs and meat as free-range on condition a government housing order is in place. Deputy Chair of the Australian Competition and Consumer Commission, Mick Keogh, says no labels have to be changed at this stage, but producers should be making an effort to inform retailers and customers that some products may not be free range as appears on the label. He says the threat of the spread of the H5 strain has created exceptional circumstances.
5: As we understand it, and this is relying on communications from the relevant authorities, the spread in wild bird populations is continuing to grow and the incidents are continuing to grow. That suggests to us that the threat or the risk for domestic poultry in particular is growing, and therefore where the veterinary officers are making recommendations about voluntary housing, particularly free range, our previous advice that we wouldn't be taking action in relation to free range claims where housing, for example, is being instituted in response to those claims continues. We don't see the situation has changed. In fact, if anything, has become more urgent.
6: So it's pretty clear that this bird flu outbreak's not going anywhere anytime soon. So how long are you expecting for this pause on labelling requirements to last?
5: Well, it's very difficult to know. We don't know, and I suspect the authorities don't know. I suspect they're just watching the epidemiology of the disease and trying to figure out what's going to happen next. We would certainly reinforce the messages we've made in the past that free-range egg producers in particular should be communicating both with their downstream retailers, but also more generally with consumers if they can, that whilst they've labelled the products free-range because, you know, their packaging is set up that way, they should be trying to make sure they clarify what the situation is at the moment. If they've got their birds housed, you know, there's an obligation to communicate that, particularly to retailers, but also more widely, I think, to the consumers where that's possible.
6: Should free-range producers be creating backup labelling systems, alternative labelling systems? Because, as you said, this pause isn't going to last forever.
5: We've long suggested that should be kept in mind because we've had other versions of bird flu and mandatory housing, and we've had an approach there that says we're not going to take enforcement action. And
6: that's only for 90 days, though, in that mandatory setting, isn't
5: it? Yes, that's in the mandatory setting. So the same applies here. If you're marketing free-range eggs, for example, that might be retailing at somewhere between $8 and $10 a dozen, and the consumer's paying that premium because they're reassured about the animal welfare status of those birds, then you do have a responsibility to make sure those consumers understand the situation at present and the reality of that labelling.
6: Do you think this is going to be causing some confusion for consumers?
5: I think it will, and I think we've seen in recent times, not the least being the ABC, focusing on the integrity of food labelling and food description. Consumers do want to trust what they're being told and make sure it's right. This is a situation where there's an understandable response, the need to house, for example, free range as a risk

0: Mitigation strategy. It's allowed for in the standard. There's an exceptional circumstances clause in there. But at the same time, the customer is always right. The customer needs to understand what's going on. And I think the longer this goes on, the more important it is that free range producers in particular do make efforts to communicate the reality of the situation.
1: It's fairly hard for the free range industry to plan ahead with alternative labelling or changing their barn system when the ACCC has not got an end date for when this pause on the labelling enforcement is going to end.
0: I agree entirely. We're all stuck in this loop of how long is this going to go on. But certainly, if there are producers that have, for example, been housing their birds for the last 2 to 3 weeks and are now intending to continue to house them for another few weeks, at the very least, I suspect they should be telling retailers what the reality is. Retailers are putting up signs on the shelf saying these are free range and this is what you pay for them. And so there is an issue there that there does need to be some effort. Now, we acknowledge completely that, to get a box run of some thousands of egg cartons and get the labels changed is a very expensive thing. And that's why we've signaled forbearance in relation to this situation. But at the same time, there are other mechanisms that producers have to communicate. And making sure the retailers know the situation, I think, is probably an important one.
2: Deputy Chair of the ACCC, Mick Keogh, speaking to Jane McNaughton. 3 to 1.
3: Hello, I'm Andy Park. Join me for The World Today as the sluggishness of the housing market now spreads away from the capital cities and into the regional ones. Two die as Australian firefighting helicopters collide as wildfires rage west of Athens in Greece. Alan Jones's criminal trial before a judge in Sydney begins. He faces 22 charges against 6 complainants. And would you buy a car with 1 million Ks on it? One stock agent's trusty Land Cruiser goes under the hammer. Join me for The World Today.
2: 2.5 to 1. Let's get to the market now. And at the Mouchay sale yard this morning, cattle numbers were up by about 630 on last week. The final tally was 1,349, including 17 vealers. Terry Birkin has the details. Hello, Terry.
4: Hi, Belinda. Today's sale had a very mixed yarding, ranging from well-presented finished trade animals to big lines of both local and pastoral weaners. Stall local and pastoral cows were abundant, and a run of Angus and Murray Grey cow and calf units selling from $1,700 to $2,700 a head. Most categories were firm to slightly cheaper, with young bulls being the exception, gaining 80 cents to 100 cents a kilo. Local winner steers were sporadic at times, selling from 340 cents to 622 cents, while winner heifers eased 10 to 15 cents, starting from 250 cents and sold up to a top of 524 cents a kilo. Local yearling steers were all over 350 kilos and returned 400 cents to 518 cents, while yearling heifers were selling from 320 to 512 cents a kilo. Pastoral steer calves sold from 258 cents to 442 cents, while yearling steers ranged from 236 to 462 cents a kilo. Pastoral heifer calves, depending on condition, made 170 cents to 442 cents, and the same for yearling heifers, selling from 150 to 430 cents. Grown steers returned 300 cents to 450 cents, while grown heifers made 376 cents to 454 cents a kilo. Light frame pastoral store cows sold from 80 cents to 242 cents, while bigger frame store cows made 250 to 280 cents, easing 15 to 20 cents a kilo. Medium weight cows returned 270 to 336 cents, and most heavy cows sold from 300 cents to 360 cents, with one Romanola selling to 390 cents a kilo. Young bulls lifted today by as much as a dollar, with restockers paying from 220 cents up to 472 cents, while shipping bulls realised 486 cents a kilo. Heavy bulls eased 25 to 30 cents, selling from 262 cents to 336 cents a kilo. This is Terry Bergen for MLA's National Livestock Reporting Service.
2: Thank you so much for that, Terry. Appreciate that. This text from Steve in Mount Barker to finish off. I've seen crows eating other dead birds along Wujanellup Road, so I can't see bird flu being controlled. Thank you, Steve. News time, 1 o'clock.
3: Good afternoon, Jonathan Hopper with ABC News. Two men have faced court.

0: The state's southwest charged with murder, Harriet Dash reports.
1: 30-year-old Cody Scott Pratsky and 33-year-old Paul Allen Diver are facing one count of murder stemming from an incident in Australind just after 1 o'clock on Sunday morning. It's alleged the pair attacked a 29-year-old man with a metal pole, inflicting critical injuries. He was found by paramedics and taken to Bunbury Hospital, where he was pronounced dead. The accused men faced Bunbury Magistrates Court this morning, where they did not enter a plea. Friends and family of the pair appeared visibly upset during court proceedings. The two men were remanded in custody and will face Stirling Gardens Magistrates Court by video link later this month.
0: A 34-year-old woman has pleaded guilty to a downgraded charge of manslaughter in the Supreme Court sitting in Geraldton. Melina Rose Ann Ryan had been due to stand trial on a charge of murder in relation to the death of a man known to her in December 2024. She will remain in custody while reports are completed ahead of her sentencing in November. The WA District Court has been told the former Bishop of Broome, who's accused of sexual offences, used to go to a beach house where he didn't want to be disturbed. David Webber reports.
2: Christopher Saunders is accused of offending against three young men when he was the Bishop of Broome. The court's heard from Mary Ann Van Dahl, who worked as the Bishop's personal assistant. She's told the court he'd ask her to buy clothes for younger men. Ms. Van Dahl said Mr. Saunders would go to a location known as the Beach House, and he'd tell her he didn't want to be disturbed for a few days. The Beach House was where one of Mr. Saunders' alleged victims has claimed he was kissed and touched sexually without his consent. The trial continues.
0: The Premier Roger Cook says his government will follow through with its commitments to the electorate of Secret Harbour regardless of the result of the upcoming by-election. Since WA Labor announced its candidate, Georgia Tree, the government has pledged millions of dollars to public schools and TAFE facilities in the electorate and committed to building the Carnup train station. Mr. Cook says those commitments will be delivered.
3: This is a commitment we're making to the people of Western Australia, and as government, we will always make sure that we stick by our commitments. One of the three key things that you do in government, you do what you say you're going to do. You deal with the issues of the day and you provide a vision for the future.
0: A parliamentary inquiry into the government's proposal to restrict gambling ads has kicked off in Canberra. The inquiry has so far heard from anti-gambling advocates, including a former NRL player who says he was offered cocaine by betting company employees as an inducement. Labor's legislation will need either Greens or Coalition support in the Senate, but the Greens say the changes don't go far enough. Acting Liberal leader Jane Hume says the Coalition's yet to land on its position.
4: That legislation, as you said, is before a Senate inquiry right now. I think we should wait and see what that Senate inquiry recommends before we make a final decision.
0: Firefighters in Greece are resuming their attempts to contain wildfires west of Athens. The BBC's Sarah Rainsford reports.
5: After France and Spain, now Greece is burning. The worst fire is to the west of Athens, fuelled by high temperatures, bone-dry ground and high winds. People have been evacuated and hundreds of firefighters are battling the flames. Two were killed when their helicopter was hit from behind by another and plunged to the ground. Just hours earlier, the country's prime minister had warned of the risks of flying to douse the flames in such strong winds. With fires still advancing towards Athens, he's warned of extremely difficult days ahead.
0: In sport, North Melbourne AFLW captain Jasmine Garner says she wants to see an exhibition match brought in as a curtain raiser ahead of the competition proper each year. Australia faced off against Ireland in the AFLW's first representative match on Saturday, with the home team coming away 50-point winners in front of a sold-out North Sydney Oval crowd. Garner says the league should replicate the scheduling each year.
6: I think some sort of exhibition game would be really cool. Whether that's State of Origin or Oz and Irish, whatever it is. I think it's a great way to create hype around the season.
0: WA's weather: showers developing over the western Pilbara, Gascoyne, northern parts of the southwest land division and western goldfields. The chance of a late thunderstorm near the west coast south of Geraldton. In Perth, a sunny day today with a high chance of showers, most likely in the evening. A possible thunderstorm near the coast late this afternoon and evening. A top today of 23. Right now in the city, though, it's 23.6.
7: G'day, I hope you're well. Welcome to The World Today. I'm Andy Park, coming to you from Gadigal Land in Sydney. This Monday, a fatal mid-air collision in Greece between two Australian-owned firefighting helicopters. And would you buy a used car with 999,999 Ks on the clock? One man's trusty work car goes under the hammer.
8: The old girl's now retired as far as I'm concerned, and she's got about 300 metres to go to get to the million mark, and I'm going to allow the purchaser to have the privilege of driving that 300 metres.
7: First, though, it's not just your imagination. House prices are officially falling across the country, and previously resilient property markets are now in decline too. Property data firm Cotality reveals July saw the largest single monthly decline in values since December 2022, with Brisbane and Adelaide joining the ranks alongside Sydney and Melbourne. Analysts point to a consecutive interest rate hike and government tax changes behind the weakness in the property market. But will the downturn last? That's the question. Catherine Gregory takes a look.
9: Shantanu Buari is about to put his Balcombe Hills home in northwestern Sydney on the market, but he's doing so rather reluctantly.
10: Does make me nervous. It doesn't make me nervous for the long term because, again, assets can go through their cycles, right? Like, so I'm not worried about value of properties in the long term.
9: His family is moving to a new home bought several years ago in another suburb. But after recently becoming redundant, Shantanu Buari is feeling the pressure to sell his current home now.
10: Which is why if I had a choice and I could hold on to the current place, I'd like to. But in the moment, being in market does make me nervous. What I'm hoping is that I'd have a job in a month's time and I wouldn't be under pressure to sell at below what I think the right value of the place is.
9: Such hesitation among vendors is increasingly widespread, according to Sydney buyer's agent Frank Russo.
11: There's very little good quality stock available, either on market or off market, and that's because vendors are anxious about launching to market in an environment like we have.
9: That environment Frank Russo is referring to is one where property values are declining. Figures from property data firm Cotality shows prices fell by 0.7% nationally for June, the largest single monthly decline in value since December 2022.
11: Some vendors who got caught out when the market turned quite sharply around Easter, when we had on the back of three interest rate rises, a lot of vendors had already committed to selling, they've already bought something else, and so they had to take a lower price, and that's where we saw the biggest market moves. We've already seen the vast majority of the market price changes already.
9: The July data shows the most notable declines were in the Brisbane and Adelaide markets, which fell by 0.6 and 0.2% respectively, meaning the downturn is widening. Jared Berg is the head of research at Cotality.
12: So these two capitals had seen remarkably strong growth over the last couple of years and up until recently had been continuing to hold up quite strongly. But we have now seen a very rapid deterioration in these two markets, really as those broader demand-side trends have hit just as hard as we have seen in Sydney and Melbourne.
9: He says it's mostly due to interest rate rises and cost of living.
12: Even late last year, before the Reserve Bank started lifting rates, we saw affordability was a key constraint across most of the major capital cities. Then, of course, we've had three rate rises. We've had the impact of the Iran conflict hitting oil prices and consumer confidence. And finally, the shifting in policy from the budget impacting investors.
9: One upside, Frank Russo has found, is that first home buyers looking under the $1.5 million mark are still pretty active.
11: There are less investors around, or as many as there were pre-budget. So they're getting a better run, but it's actually quite a lot of first home buyers. So, yeah, there's definitely first home buyers around. There are examples of still some decent buying.
9: But property is generally cyclical. And Cotality's Jared Berg believes once interest rates come down again, prices will restore. Treasurer Jim Chalmers makes a similar point, saying rates and consumer confidence are the main factors behind the current dip, and that's not necessarily going to last.
13: It's not uncommon to see prices come off in this fashion. If you look over the past couple of decades, even if we've had over that period a period of extraordinary price growth, we've still had in that two-decade period, I think, at least seven times where prices have come off. Now, the third piece of perspective, investment in housing is a long-term investment. People don't make investments in housing from day to day or week to week, month to month. And so from time to time, you will see movements in prices like these.
9: He's also adamant the budget measures were only intended to slow price growth, not cause sudden drops in property values.
7: Catherine Gregory reporting there. Former radio broadcaster Alan Jones has faced a media scrum arriving to begin his long-awaited trial on indecent assault charges in a Sydney court. Alan Jones is on trial for indecent assault and sexual touching allegations relating to six male complainants. The 85-year-old radio veteran denies all wrongdoing. Isabel Rowe is outside the Downing Centre complex in Sydney and joins me. Isabel, Mr. Jones has really had a long wait for his day in court. Did he have anything to say on the way in?
14: He certainly has had a long wait, and no, he didn't. He was greeted by a pretty enormous media pack, as you could expect. He was asked several questions about how he's feeling, but he had nothing to say. He was ushered in pretty quickly. He's an 85-year-old man, so moves potentially a little bit slower than others, but he is upright and he was shuffled in by his lawyers. He's been sitting in the courtroom this morning, listening very patiently to what is going to be a particularly long trial.
7: And Isabel, this follows several weeks of pre-trial hearings. What have we learnt about the charges?
14: Well, during the pre-trial and the opening address from the prosecution today, we've heard in a fair amount of detail the sorts of charges that Alan Jones is dealing with. There are 22 all up. 20 are indecent assault charges and 2 are sexual touching. We've heard this morning details about complainant Jay, who was a young teenager when he first met Alan Jones. He was a promising young athlete. We heard that Alan Jones allegedly gave him a mobile phone as a gift, and then they spoke on the phone several times. Over the years, he allegedly went to Alan Jones' apartment. Mr. Jones allegedly kissed him on other occasions at his Fitzroy Falls property. It's alleged that Alan Jones touched him on the outside of his clothes, behind his clothes. At one point, Alan Jones allegedly opened his own bathrobe, appearing to be naked. So was this young man. Several of the charges, in fact 9 charges, relate to that complainant Jay. We've heard about another young man, complainant C, who he alleges was kissed several times by Alan Jones in the lift of his building, in the same car as Mr. Jones at a lunch. He said he was sitting there next to Mr. Jones and Mr. Jones put his hand on his thigh, and he said that he confided in friends over the years and said he became concerned about the impact of his position in the industry if he rejected the defendant. The prosecution has gone into detail about other complainants as well, alleged assaults at public events, alleged touching back in Mr. Jones's Macquarie Street apartment. The charges are all similar, and that is one of the prosecution's arguments. They will be arguing that Mr. Jones had a tendency to act on a sexual interest in younger men in particular, and that a lot of the charges relate to kissing. Some of the charges relate to things happening in a car, and that is evidence that they will be putting to the judge-only trial, that there is a pattern of behaviour here.
7: And how long will this judge-only trial last?
14: Look, it was initially set down for months up until Christmas. That was when the trial was involving more complainants and more charges. There are 6 complainants all up. We're expecting to hear from about 76 witnesses. It could still be a months-long trial. Perhaps it doesn't sit every single day, but we are expecting it to be many, many weeks of evidence and witnesses.
7: That's Isabel Rowe there at the Downing Centre Court Complex in Sydney. I'm Andy Park. 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Just search for The World Today. Overseas now, and 2 Australian-owned helicopters have collided in Greece, killing 2 people. The firefighting aircraft working on a major blaze west of the capital, Athens. Wildfires continue to rage across the country, with the fire department warning the most difficult days of the Greek summer lie ahead. Here's Tanya Dendrinos.
15: In the searing heat over Psatha, around 60 kilometres west of Athens, 2 helicopters are filmed battling a large forest fire. But as the footage continues, one can be seen flying directly below the other, onlookers capturing the moment they collide. The lower of the two erupting in flames and plummeting to the forest.

0: first floor. The Bell helicopters are owned by Australian company McDermott Aviation, being leased to support firefighting operations in Greece. Fire Chief Vasilios Vathrakoyanis is from the Greek Fire Department.
1: Four men were on board the two helicopters, two were Greek and two were foreign nationals. The two occupants of one helicopter were found alive, while the two in the second helicopter were unconscious. They were taken to hospital where they were pronounced dead.
0: The Greek Prime Minister Kyriakos Mitsotakis confirmed it was a Danish pilot and Greek coordinator killed in the crash, expressing his sorrow for what he called a tragic accident. The British pilot and Greek coordinator on the second helicopter survived. The president of the European Commission, Ursula von der Leyen, posted a tribute on social media, saying it takes a special courage to fly towards the flames so that others can be safe. As we continue to battle these fires side by side, Europe grieves with Greece and Denmark. McDermott Aviation also issued a statement offering its deepest condolences to the families, friends and colleagues of those affected and saying it's working closely with authorities as the incident is investigated. But as the firefighting fraternity grapples with the loss, the fire emergency continues, Fire Chief Vathrakoyanis issuing a warning for the days ahead.
1: The fire danger remains very high. We're facing what will likely be the most difficult days of the summer. All of our forces are on alert, and we plead with all citizens to strictly follow the authorities' instructions in the event of a fire.
0: More than 100 homes have been destroyed in the Attica region. Volunteer firefighters and local residents like Yorgos are doing what they can to help protect their villages.
2: It's not a good situation. This is extremely sad. The wind is very strong. It keeps changing direction. It's difficult to deal with. The firefighters who are trained and experienced can't control the fire. So how can we?
0: In Megara, in the region's southwest, there's growing frustration. While firefighting aircraft can be seen overhead, on the ground, some locals are using olive branches to try to stamp out the flames. 30-year-old Leonidas says the situation is desperate.
3: I have 50 animals. My animals will burn and so will my property. Everything will be gone. This shouldn't be happening. We're on our own. Whatever is being done, we're doing it ourselves. I have nothing else to say. It's complete chaos. And as you can see, there are practically no firefighting trucks here. I don't know where they're operating or what they're doing.
0: Greece is the latest European nation facing dire wildfire conditions. There's been some reprieve in parts of Spain and France, allowing thousands of residents to return home after mass evacuations. But Australian expertise is still being sought. Over the weekend, the New South Wales Rural Fire Service sent aircraft and 24 aerial and ground crew to France, marking the first ever European deployment for the service.
4: Tanya Dendrinos there. US President Donald Trump says talks with Iran will take place today in a bid to reopen the Strait of Hormuz. Not for the first time, the president has threatened major strikes against Iran, but called off the imminent attack, claiming a deal to end the fighting is within reach. With the transport of oil, though, through the strait effectively blocked, there are fears that global fuel prices could rise again. But President Trump insists it's worth the economic pain if it stops Iran from building a nuclear weapon. David Sparks here.
5: It's familiar territory for US President Donald Trump. Speaking while flying on Air Force One, he confirmed that yet again he's been talked out of going through with major strikes on Iran.
6: Was asked by Saudi Arabia, by UAE, by Qatar, and by Iran. We were all set to go, and it would have been a massive attack. And the reason they asked is I think there's a deal.
5: He insists the US attack would have been devastating.
6: We had an attack that would be the biggest attack since World War II, and it would have been disastrous for them, and they didn't want us to do it.
5: The United States and Israel's war against Iran has been going since February, and on multiple occasions, President Trump has threatened to escalate his military's bombing of Iran, only to back down, claiming a deal was close. Iran has been able to close the Strait of Hormuz by launching strikes on ships from the safety of its own territory. Donald Trump claims Iran wants to make a deal.
6: They said we'd like to make a deal. Now, you know, I don't know what they say, because a lot of times they'll say that to me and then they'll go out and say, we don't know what he's talking about. Obviously, they don't want to be attacked. And they knew the extent of the attack because they saw it forming.
5: Iran has not confirmed or even commented on President Trump's claim that it wants to make a deal with the US. There has been a flurry of diplomacy in recent days. According to Iranian state media, Iran's foreign minister held phone calls with his Saudi counterpart and Pakistan's army chief. Iranian officials say they've also held talks with Oman, which sits on the opposite side of the Strait of Hormuz. Iran's foreign ministry spokesman, Esmail Baghaei, says those talks were aimed at agreeing on a shipping route through the strait. But he emphasises things will not go back to how they were before this war began.
7: With Oman, as a coastal government, we are obligated to ensure safe shipping of ships through the Strait of Hormuz and to cooperate with each other. We need to reach a clear mechanism. The goal of these talks was that we agree on a route that both sides agree on, that it serves our interests, because, look, the Hormuz Strait will in no way return to the status it was before February 28th.
5: Iran and its proxies continue with strikes not only in the Strait, but also in neighbouring countries aligned with the US. Donald Trump might be hopeful the next round of talks will be productive, but others are less optimistic. David Makovsky is with the Washington Institute and a director of the Project of Arab-Israel Relations.
8: His original hope was that they both, for their own reasons, wanted to keep the Straits of Hormuz open. But I think Iran has overplayed its hand and said, well, not only do we want to keep it open, but we want it clear that it's under our ownership, so to speak. And that's something neither Trump nor the Gulf states can accept. I'm sure there'll be mediators who will try to see if they can navigate some of the differences. But I do think we need to be ready that there is a sharp escalation.
5: Donald Trump's decision to hold off on the planned strikes had a positive impact on financial markets. Global oil prices fell by more than 4%.
4: David Sparks there. Well, while the global oil price might be falling, our holiday from fuel tax has now ended. The fuel tax or fuel excise cut took 32 cents off each litre of fuel when it was introduced back in March. The reduction was halved to 16 cents in July. So how long will it take for price rises to flow through to the Bowser? And what supply headaches because of the war in Iran still exist that might affect your next tank of fuel? Dr. Lurian DeMello is a senior lecturer in the Department of Applied Finance at Macquarie University and joins me. Dr. DeMello, the government has said it had to happen. Now it has. How do you think it will affect the fuel prices going forward?
9: Yeah, well, this morning, fuel prices have been going up very gradually. And similar to the initial adjustment, you know, prices at the independent petrol stations kind of held back for almost a week, some even longer. And eventually, you know, they did go up. But I have to say that whole tax adjustment was kind of masked by falling oil prices. So I think the big impact on petrol prices at the Bowser was more to do with, you know, oil prices going down and, of course, the refined fuel costs going down as well.
4: Do you expect any price gouging? I know the ACCC was surveilling and doing some regulatory action the first time that the prices went up. Do you think that might happen again?
9: Yeah, look, the ACCC, going back a few years, had no powers. You know, they would do this name and shame kind of type campaigns, but I'm not expecting any price gouging this time. Last time when the fuel excise was adjusted, there was a little bit of, price gouging and a few petrol stations got fined, but I'm not expecting, you know, any price gouging. I mean, the reality is that the cost of fuel that's coming into Australia is costing a lot. Shipping costs have gone up. Insurance costs have gone up. So this is just a knock-on effect that unfortunately is impacting Australia.
4: Are our reserves and our supply lines in better shape than they were when the war began back in February, which obviously caused the initial oil shock?
9: Yeah, definitely. I mean, the reality of Australia running low on fuel, I mean, that was a real concern. But yeah, the fuel supplies have been quite strong. And again, going back to our main supply chains coming from Singapore and South Korea. South Korea, for example, has done a record import shipment in July. That's going over the last decade. So fuel in terms of oil coming into those major refineries is very strong. And therefore, the supply of fuel coming into Australia is strong. So it's a cost problem and not a supply problem.
4: A lot of people's attention might now turn to EVs. We had some new data over the weekend showing that Australian electric vehicle sales more than doubled since the outbreak of the war in Iran. But you say that EVs aren't the full solution for our fuel woes in this country. Why is that?
9: Yeah, look, fuel, I mean, having EVs and more EVs in Australia, it's a great achievement. But we have to keep in mind that things like diesel are used very heavily in mining, agriculture, in transportation. You know, ambulances use a lot of diesel. Even our wind generation relies on diesel as a backup. So when you look at all the fuels across, including jet fuel as well, which our airlines are dependent on, we are still very, very much dependent. And people still driving, majority of people drive petrol cars. So we might, you know, solve the problem in 3 to 5 years or 10 years' time by bringing more EVs into the market, but they're still a very small proportion. So in terms of cost of living pressures and whatnot, people are still looking for petrol to fill up their vehicles.
4: Macquarie University's Dr. Lirian DeMello, I appreciate your time. Thank you.
9: Thank you, Andy.
4: Speaking of fuel, the car in this next story has certainly chewed through its fair share. An 09 Land Cruiser owned by a Victorian stock agent will go under the hammer with 999,999 kilometres on the clock. In fact, on today's diesel prices, it would have guzzled more than $225,000 worth of fuel in its lifetime. So why would someone want a car that's done the equivalent of 1,139 laps between Sydney and Melbourne? Nethma Dandenia found out.
10: If it ain't broke, don't fix it. Gary Driscoll's been driving his trusty Land Cruiser for 16 years. He figured as long as it ran, there was no need to replace it.
11: I couldn't see any sense in trading in a vehicle that was still as good as the day I drove it out the driveway in the day. So I just kept driving it.
10: And drive it he did for 999,999 kilometres. Gary Driscoll has decided now is the perfect time to sell it and let the new owner do the honours of reaching the speedo milestone.
11: That's right, yes. The old girl's now retired as far as I'm concerned, and she's got about 300 metres to go to get to the million mark, and I'm going to allow the purchaser to have the privilege of driving that 300 metres.
10: The stock agent from Neil in Western Victoria says the 2009 model car has been serviced more than 100 times, still has its original engine and is in good condition.
11: I think this sounds like it's the first 200 series that they know of that's reached the million kilometres. I went and checked on it last night, started first go and purring like a cat it was.
10: The local Toyota dealership says it's the most travelled-in car staff there have ever seen. And while it's unclear whether the odometer reading sets any official records, it's not often a four-wheel drive or any car would hit numbers that high.
12: Yeah, I mean, look, it's obviously extremely rare to get a car doing a million kilometres.
10: Toby Hagen is the editor of automotive website Outback Travel Australia. He believes a car clocking a million kilometres would only happen every few years at best.
12: You search the main classified sites and you can often filter by how many kilometres they've done. And the only ones I've really ever seen that are over a million kilometres are where people have incorrectly put the odometer in there.
10: Land Cruisers have relatively short service intervals, meaning they need to be tuned every 10,000 kilometres or so. Toby Hagen believes the long service record may add to the car's value come auction.
12: So I guess there's two factors to this car in terms of the value. One is the car itself, and Land Cruisers do hold their value extremely well. So the car itself ordinarily might be worth $30,000, possibly even $35,000, somewhere around that. But that's for a car with maybe less than half those kilometres on it. So suddenly you're sort of taking, I guess, the novelty factor of having a car that's done a million kilometres. Is someone prepared to pay for that? I'm not sure there'd be a whole lot of people lining up for that.
10: The vehicle is up for sale now, ready for its new owner to make a start on hitting the 2 million K mark.
4: Nethma Dandenia and Bridget Fitzgerald with that report. And that's all from the World Today team this Monday. Thanks for your company. Hope you can join me at the same time tomorrow. I'm Andy Park. Have a great afternoon.
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14: Or, as the case may be with Amber Cunningham, Joe will be back tomorrow. It may or may not surprise you that the Knitting Community / Tech Daddy fan club has a high crossover, all that analogue work, and yet they remained keen to meet and greet one of the station's biggest stars. His trouble name is Gianfranco Di Giovanni, but you know him as Tech Daddy, and he's very useful if the tech at your house is glitchy and not doing what it's supposed to do. 1300 221 0025. The lines are open. There will be no, have you tried turning it off here? There will be no sarcastic millennial offspring getting frustrated at you for having all your passwords stuck on the fridge. It's a judgment-free, shame-free, solutions-based, welcoming space. Come on in. 0437 221 0025. Second order of business is Slim Pickings' theme for today. It's songs about closing. In honour of the Commonwealth Games having wrapped up, songs about things finishing, ending, closing, stopping, ceasing to exist and buggering off. 0437 221 0025. Get your suggestions in. Now, I can tell you that Jonathan Hopper and Tabarak Algerud have been passing notes like children. Haven't you, Jonathan Hopper?
15: Yes.
14: You have. Is there anything you'd like to show me? I'm the teacher.
15: Tabs is suggesting which one we do first for...
14: The Hop of the Pops.
15: Yes.
14: Okay, so it's going to be a team effort. I do like that. Please stick around for Hop of the Pops, wherein Jonathan Hopper reads the lyrics to a song. You don't win anything. No free tickets for you here. It's our point of difference, is that winners are losers here on Afternoons. That's coming up after the headlines. What's
15: after
14: happening?
15: The headlines. Good afternoon, Amber. The Premier, Roger Cook, says the development of the Carnup train station in the electorate of Secret Harbour was locked in before the by-election was called. On Sunday, the state government announced $10 million in funding for the long-delayed station. WA Labor has also committed millions of dollars to public schools and other facilities in Secret Harbour. The federal government has confirmed the first bird mass mortality event from H5 bird flu in Australia. Testing taken from a larger group of sick and dead birds in South Australia's southeast has returned positive results. There are 74 confirmed cases of the H5 strain across the country, 54 in South Australia. And the Greens are appealing to the Coalition to team up with them to overhaul the federal government's proposed gambling reforms. Labor will need to rely on the minor party or the Liberals and Nationals to get the changes through the Parliament. Greens Senator Sarah Hanson-Young says she wants more action on inducements and advertising restrictions. Thank you, Amber.
14: Thanks, John.
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14: With Tabarak Algerud, how's it looking out there?
16: Well, we have a broad northwest cloud band and a trough along the West Pilbara coast, which are producing unseasonal rainfall to the Western Pilbara and the Gascoyne. That cloud band will link up with a cold front that's already approaching the west coast, bringing some heavier rainfall to many districts, including the metro area. So enjoy the sunshine today while you can, because we will see a change of weather from tonight, with showers developing and possible thunderstorms near the coast. The showers will continue into tomorrow morning before easing on Wednesday, with sunny breaks in between. In Perth, we've already passed our forecast maximum, getting to a warm 24 degrees, and it's staying sunny until those showers start pushing through tonight. We'll probably see most of the rain overnight and early tomorrow morning. Could pick up around 15 millimetres. It will be a milder night, though, dropping to 11 degrees before a cooler top of 19 tomorrow. Partly cloudy and 20 on Wednesday and Thursday before the wet weather returns again. So not a bad start to the new month, Amber.
14: Are you able to assist in the delivering of the lyrics to a popular song for this edition of Hop of the Pops?
16: How am I going to assist? I was just...
14: it was notes. It wasn't you. Okay. Is there a part she can do?
15: You can do the whole lot if you like, Tabs.
16: Oh, you do it first. I'll do the second time.
15: Oh, you're going to do the second one. Okay.
16: No, yeah. Are you doing both?
15: No, just one. We'll have another one next hour.
16: You do it first and I'll do it again.
14: Yeah.
16: After.
14: Yeah, okay. The rerun.
16: Yeah, the rerun.
15: All right.
14: Okay. Sounds like a... So the deal is that Jonathan Hopper reads the lyrics to a popular stupid song, usually. But you chose it, which worries me, because you're a millennial or are you a Gen X? You're
15: I'm
14: young
15: right
14: Gen
15: on
14: X.
15: The edge.
14: You cuspy.
15: Yeah, a bit of both.
14: Okay, because anyway, it could go either way.
15: This
14: could go very badly or very well.
15: This one's from 1967.
14: Oh, cool. Okay, yeah.
15: Because I wandered over this morning to have a quick chat, and there we were on a Monday morning with the sun shining, all dressed in black.
14: Okay.
15: So I thought,
14: is that a clue?
15: A bit goth today.
14: Oh, okay.
15: But the first one's not.
14: Okay. All right.
16: We've altered it a little bit.
14: We?
16: We.
14: We rewrote lyrics?
17: We rewrote.
15: Just slightly.
14: Is that allowed?
17: Just to match today.
15: Yeah.
14: Okay. All right. I'm keen, curious

0: He's all dressed in black. He has shoes and a big straw hat. He's never early. He's always late. First thing you learn is that you always gotta wait.
1: See, you know, you're training in news readiness. It's so apparent, isn't
2: she's
1: it?
2: Really good. She's probably good. Better, I think, than myself.
1: I don't want to hurt your feelings.
0: Right, I don't know. I just thought we had to read it very seriously.
1: You do. I mean, you sounded very newsy. It's the whole point. If you know what that song is, text in the answer 0437. Thank you to you two.
2: Thanks.
1: What a pair of stars. They always are. And they're giggly and so cute before I turn their microphones on, which is why they had to pass notes to each other. Before Tech Daddy gets here, 1300 221025 or 0437 221025. If you have a question about the tech that is either behaving or not behaving at your house. Before that, here's Mott the Hoople.

0: Mott the Hoople there and all the young dudes. Was he David Bowie's roadie or something? I think there's a story like that. One of you can find out. Tell me I'm right or wrong. The Hop of the Pops was, here you go, you got it right. Matt, Waiting for the Man, Velvet Underground, and another person. Please pop your name on so I can shout you out. I'm Waiting for My Man by the Velvet Underground, including Lou Reed, a song about waiting for your drug dealer. I mean, you know. I've never done that. I would not know what that's like. It's time for this.
1: Gianni Di Giovanni on Afternoons, 102.5 ABC Perth and ABC Radio WA.
0: Who did the Tech Daddy voice?
2: I don't know, actually.
0: It's really good.
2: Is it Hopper?
0: Could be.
2: Could be Hopper. He's got quite

0: a deep voice.
1: He does, but it was good. I like that.
0: You know, someone came up to me at the knit-in the other week and was like, I didn't know that's how Jonathan Hopper actually spoke. I thought he'd just put it on, a gag.
1: Yeah.
0: I said, no, he's just... That's how he sounds.
1: Know. Yep. Gravitas is exactly his middle name.
0: Exactly the same. Yeah. People should give us a call if they've got technical queries.
1: 1300 221025 or 0437 221025 are the numbers you need to tap in to the gigantic brain bank. He's like a data centre, except he uses less water.
0: Oh, I use a lot of water, actually.
1: Do you?
0: Yeah, got to keep hydrated.
1: Okay, that's why he looks so youthful. He's got fans. He's got fans. You've got a story to tell me about something.
0: Yeah, we've
1: you?
0: Been digging back into the archives of, you know, technical milestones while we're waiting for people to call us on 1300 221025 with their technical problems. And I have a look each week to see if something has come out that is notable, of interest, of some cool stuff, some gadget, some whiz-bang thing. And this week is the anniversary of the TRS-80, which I'm sure immediately comes to mind, doesn't it? Damn, but you know the TRS-80.
1: Like blank look.
0: So the TRS-80 was a computer that you could buy. It was one of the first sort of personal computers, and they came out in 1977, around the same time as the Apple II computer, which was very popular, and the Commodore.
1: What year did you say?
0: 1977.
1: 77, that's old.
0: Yeah, so announced around that time, sort of broadly available around 1980s is when most people kind of had it. But was one of these first machines that you could plug in and, you know, use it for word processing and, you know, spreadsheets and all that sort of thing. Used a lot for people programming themselves. So lots of people learned how to use that to program. Used a type of computer programming called BASIC that used to be used quite broadly, and sold 10,000 units in its first year, and then sold over 200,000 over its lifespan, and then 2.4 million by the time it was discontinued. Continued in 1981.
1: What did it look like?
0: It looks like, well, you'd plug it into your TV, right?
1: Oh.
0: Because that'd be the main screen. So it connects in. Do you remember when old things used to have the little wire and you'd go and put little forks into the back of the...
1: There's some really good miming.
0: Yeah, you can't really see it on radio. But you'd attach it to your TV, and then it had a keyboard, and it could take like big cartridge things, and it could also have controllers and other peripherals as well. You can put floppy disks into it and all sorts of things as you go along. It had 4 kilobytes of RAM, which was cutting edge technology in 1980.
1: Nothing.
0: But did make it to Australia. Was sold here by Tandy in short shops around in the 80s. And yeah, we've got a little bit of a clip of when it first made it to our shores.
2: 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It can communicate, and it will work with a printer.
1: That was a very on-air voice, wasn't it? I would like to speak like that. I'm pretty okay.
0: Talking about prepared broadcast voices, that's straight from the National Film and Sound Archive from 1980. So, yeah, that's a little bit of that. So I don't know if anyone's had a TRS-80, or maybe they might have had the Dick Smith System 80, which was another system that Dick Smith kind of brought out about the same time, imported from a company in Hong Kong to kind of capitalise on the fact that this machine was very popular. It was apparently, you know, quite popular in itself. So people might have had the Dick Smith one, but this was the Tandy TRS-80, and was maligned over time because apparently it used to rust and stop working. So it was called the Trash 80. That was the nickname. So that's TRS-80.
1: I think it's been a bit of a scam. Plugging into the telly was really smart for back then, wasn't it?
0: Yeah.
1: That's all the monitor is, isn't it?
0: That was a big TV, yeah.
1: Wendy has called. Wendy, what would you like to ask Tech Daddy?
3: Oh, good afternoon. I've got an Apple iMac, which is about 6-7 years old, and I'm looking at upgrading it. Mm-hmm. Would I be better off buying a laptop or a desktop? It's for home, so would I be better off getting a new iMac, a Mac Mini, or a laptop?
0: Well, it really depends. Like, is there any opportunity where you'd like to take that computer away or pack it away or something like that? So I think the thing is the laptops are portable. That's their main benefit, that you can actually just pick them up and put them wherever. But you could get, say, for example, some of the new screens you can just plug directly into and put your keyboard and mouse. So you can almost have it like a desktop if you wanted to, kind of have the best of both worlds. So really it's up to you to just sort of have a think about what would work best for you. If the iMac's been working nicely where it is and you've not needed to move it around or anything like that, then maybe stick with what you've got.
3: Okay, and if I get a laptop, is the MacBook Air or MacBook Pro better? Or
0: well,
3: is it just for
0: usually it kind of goes in scales, basically. So the Air is the basic one that sort of most people have, and there's another one called a Neo as well, which just come out. And then there's like a MacBook, which is sort of the standard middle of the range, and the MacBook Pro. So they, as they kind of go up those scales, they get more expensive. The more expensive one you get, the more powerful it is. So that's kind of the trade-off for all of those. And that's pretty true broadly of most computers as well. So there you go.
3: Okay, wonderful. Thank you.
0: No worries.
1: Wendy, thanks for that. 1-300-221-0025 is the number to call to get him in the flesh, or 0437-221-0025. But it's much easier to describe tech problems, I reckon, than to try and write them out. Ellenbrook resident says, please advise what are the best free antivirus software for Windows computer and iPhone?
0: For Windows computer, I would use the standard Windows Defender, which is built into Windows 10 and Windows 11. It's pretty good, picks up most things.
1: So you don't need to download it if it's built in?
0: No, it's built in. You just have to make sure it is kept up to date. Sometimes you just need to check that it is properly updating, but if you keep your computer updated, it should keep all that running. That's all I've got running on my Windows computer, and it does the trick, basically.
1: How do you find out what's on there?
0: What?
1: If you've got that software, like that, and that it's updated on your Windows,
0: well, you just type in start, and then there's a little search box there, and you can type in Windows Defender, and then it will pop up. And then, but if you just type in antivirus, it'll probably give you like security and protection as in the menu there. So you want to look for that there. But most of them have it built in by default. It runs kind of automatically in the background. So it's kind of handy. The good thing is, it will be mostly set and forget. But if you want to make sure, Amber, and I know you do want to make sure that it's up to date, you can go, if you just type in updates into the settings, and then you'll just see there should be a bunch of updates there, or it might be doing it automatically and it'll be like, you're all good, you're up to date, don't stress.
1: See, the whole point of having you here is because you're not the judgy offspring of the mum and daddy who are struggling with their technology. But the look you just gave me, son.
0: Sorry, Mum.
1: Was bordering on contemptuous. Like you're a fool. Hey, I've been having this thing happen with my phone where it flashes at me like it's taking photos of me. Is that because it's just doing a facial recognition thing, or is it Russian?
0: When it rings?
1: No. All the time.
0: Just randomly flashes.
1: Randomly flashes.
0: I think
1: in my face.
0: You have probably got an accessibility setting on your phone turned on where it actually flashes when you get an alert or a message or an email. It actually blinks at you. So I reckon you're getting emails or texts or things like that that are causing, or notifications, which are.
1: Did you call it accessibility?
0: Yeah,
1: system?
0: It's if you just type it, it will just flash the lens. It does it when.
1: Yeah, it's not the full on flash. It's just a
0: it's
1: little
0: like
1: one.
0: A little blink, almost like a blinking light. So have a look in the settings there. It will say flash when you get an alert. So I reckon that's what's done
1: for
0: you.
1: Oh wow! I'm so glad I came.
0: Was that better?
1: Today.
0: Was I much kinder and politer?
1: Good free advice.
0: Yeah.
1: Which Dawn has called in to tap into 1-300-221-0025. Dawn, what would you like to ask Gianfranco?
4: Hi. Look, I used to be on the computer years ago, but it's changed. I've changed probably. I'm trying to do a course and use a computer all the time,
0: mm-hmm.
4: and I've honestly given up on the several that I've had. I've just had a Chromebook,
0: mm-hmm.
4: and my daughters are so good at all this. They just said, Mum, you need to get just an ordinary computer and get Microsoft, because I'm using Google quite a bit, Google Docs, which seems I get confused with other things. And so she just said, doesn't matter what you get, just get something that's compatible with Microsoft, which is fine, except I've had a few different ones like a Lenovo I can't think of the name of it, Surface Pro, but they didn't seem intuitive to me at all. So what I want to do is I want to get a new computer and I guess a printer, because a lot of the problems have been the printer, and I've now had three different cords and I've got to carry my little laptop into the, I've got a very small house, into the printer and print off It's just very complicated, and it shouldn't be this complicated.
0: Yeah, it should not be this complicated. But you know what? I'm not surprised that you're having printer issues, because I think printers are like almost like a dark magic that you need to cast the right spell if you want it to do everything all the time right. Look, I would stick to what you know. Like Chromebooks are still available. You can still keep using Google Docs, what you've been using on any computer, basically. It works in a web browser. So if that works for you and you're comfortable with it, you

0: can use that. The other thing to...
1: I'm not really.
0: No, you're not? Okay. All right, well, then chuck it all out and try Microsoft Word and all that other stuff. The difference will be the Microsoft Office service has a subscription that you've got to pay now.
1: Yes, versus, I understand that. Yeah. I've had that explained.
0: So, I mean, they're both, they should pretty much be pretty close now in terms of how they kind of work. They've kind of learnt a little bit from each other and kind of bounced back and forth a bit. So if you want, I would just look, get the best computer that you can afford is usually good advice, right? So
1: yes.
0: So if you can buy a computer that's going to be of higher spec and higher quality, it'll last you longer. If you go for the cheaper one, it might get you through a little bit, but then you're going to reach the end of its life, you know, sooner, effectively. So I would
1: just look.
0: Well,
1: that's what's happened.
0: Yeah.
1: I've tried using older things. I'm on about number three now, but because I've been given things or whatever.
0: Yeah.
1: I just find that I don't find it intuitive. I find it very difficult, and I can't remember from one time to the next what I'm supposed to be doing. So I need to actually get someone and pay them to help me.
0: Well,
1: so
0: can
1: the,
0: I?
1: The easiest. I need the easiest thing.
0: Have you got? Have you? How much time have you got during the day? Have you got time during the day? Okay. Well,
1: yes,
0: what I might recommend to you as well is have a look, because instead of even having to pay for this, you might be able to go to your local library where they have a lot of courses and a lot of workshops for people using computers and things like that. And it's a great way to go to the library, and I love the library, and we should be supporting all our libraries. And so have a look in your area or nearby. There may be things that you can go and kind of enroll with and take your machine with you. The other thing as well. Is yeah, well, no, they're usually pretty good. The people who are there are pretty good with that sort of thing, and they're quite helpful and handy.
1: None of them knew about a Lenovo, not one of them.
0: Yeah, okay. All right, well, I think you just got to try again, basically. That's the big thing for you. I just want you to give you a little bit of homework, is to give it a red-hot go and just keep practicing.
1: Okay.
0: But have a look, because, some of the machines will be, you know, obviously slightly different between those bits and pieces, but they could hopefully get you set up so it'll just send you to where your standard shortcuts are and everything like that. But maybe get your kids to give you a hand as well if they aren't being
1: that helpful. I am, but they're saying I should get a laser printer, and that will stop all these problems I'm having.
0: It won't really matter, honestly. I can tell you that any printer you have over a long enough period of time will eventually cause you problems. But again, it's just a matter of just making sure that the software is up to date, and you can set it so it will automatically update as well, and then keep it as simple as you possibly can, and just practice it. So.
1: Okay.
2: Yeah. All good right. luck with that,
1: Thank
2: Dawn.
1: You.
2: Thanks for calling
1: Thanks.
2: In. I try to print anything. Joe says, I noticed only just lately when I send a GIF on my phone, iPhone text messaging, the amount of choice of GIFs has reduced. Same. Why would that be? I also Googled and fixed it, but it has happened again, says Joe.
0: Oh, I've not come across
2: Weird,
0: that.
2: Weird, huh? Yeah, it's been really limited. Stingy buggers.
0: Interesting. You know what? It could actually be that, you know, because all those GIFs are actually like licensed, they've expired, or the television program's stopped, or whatever it is, or all those things. Sometimes they get taken offline. Maybe they're taken offline because of AI being in there and claiming all of the intellectual property. I don't know.
2: How are you feeling about AI?
0: Oh, you know.
2: That's why I asked.
0: It was helpful for me to find out information about the TRS-80 when I was looking it up just then.
2: Okay.
0: To help me to find some information about that and milestones of things from well before I was born. But, I don't know. I think there are going to be useful cases for it, definitely, for sure. I think there's going to be.
2: I mean, I feel like in medical research, yeah, I understand that. I'm all for it. But for just frivolously using it for silly photos and stuff.
0: I don't love the fact, as someone who's an arts reporter, that there is a lot of creative stuff that gets put into AI and then regenerated basically or spat back out. I think that's not good for artists and it's not good for creative people. Some people send emails and they're incredibly rude, and it might be good for them to put it through an AI filter just so they can put a bit.
2: Do you know what? I reckon I might be one of those people that needs to do that, because I've got to watch my tone every now and then. Sometimes I don't think too much before I type and you send. Andrew has sent through a joke. He said, Gianni, I'm going to try and rephrase it so that I'm asking you the joke.
0: Yeah.
2: Plumbers have their own search engine. Do you know what it's called?
0: No, I don't.
2: Gurgle.
0: it's a worst joke Wednesday already.
2: Oh dear, sorry about that. I genuinely loved that voiceover. For what was it, the TRS-80,
0: the Tandy TRS-80.
2: 1977. You weren't born.
0: I wasn't born then.
2: Were you born?
0: I'm not going to say that on the radio.
2: Why not?
0: Because you've given up my full government name and now my date of birth.
2: Your date of birth? No,
0: there's a few people listening, Amber.
2: Have you got... Yeah, okay. Have you... Year. Just the year. Like you're 80s. You're an 80s baby. Yeah, 80s, that's... Yeah. No, decade would be fine. Yeah. And you said that I'm going to figure it out. I'm going to sit on you and tickle you. And, you know, did you ever have a brother that would just like threaten to dribble into your mouth?
0: No, I was the older brother.
2: You were the older brother. Oh, and so what horrible things did you do to your younger sibling?
0: I don't know, but this feels like it's straying a little bit far.
2: It is straying, but I can see that. Oh, I thought someone was going to call, but then they hung up.
0: Maybe we should play a song, Amber, to get us to the top of the clock.
2: I was going to do that anyway, Johnny.
0: Okay, thanks,
2: mate. Just like, you can't tell me what to do.
0: I can, actually.
2: You can. He's my boss. Gianfranco Di Giovanni, he's aka Tech Daddy. Very helpful.
0: All right. Thanks, Amber. Bye. A pleasure as always.

0: Heading towards news time, that was Avalanches there with Running Red Lights. Coming up after the news, I wonder if you remember the birds and the bees chat. How was it described to you? Did you die? I remember wanting to. I was 11. We're going to be talking about how teachers are just as terrified and hate it just as much as parents do. The talk. And they all want more training about it. Some new academic evidence to support that idea. That's coming up after the news. It's 2 o'clock.
1: Every community has stories worth sharing. 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
2: Good afternoon, Jonathan Hopper with ABC News. The Premier, Roger Cook, says the development of the Carnup train station in the electorate of Secret Harbour was locked in before the by-election was called. On Sunday, the state government announced $10 million in funding for the long-delayed station. WA Labor has also committed millions of dollars to public schools and other facilities in Secret Harbour since announcing its candidate, Georgia Tree. Mr Cook says the Carnup station was always going to be built.
3: We made this announcement around about 6 months earlier than we would have under the planning regime.

0: machine, but we wanted to make sure that the people of that electorate knew that we will be the ones that will deliver the Carnup train station. Construction will start in 2028.
1: The WA government watchdog has confirmed it will review how services, including police, responded to Jeffrey Epstein accuser Virginia Giuffre prior to her death. She died by suicide in April last year, north of Perth. WA police are currently reviewing officers' handling of her case. The state's ombudsman has now also confirmed it will also review her circumstances, including her family's concerns. She was misidentified as a perpetrator of family violence when she was a victim of coercive control. Part of the ombudsman's role is to review family and domestic violence-linked deaths, to examine trends and to make recommendations to government agencies. The trial of Alan Jones has heard a complainant didn't speak out about being sexually assaulted by the veteran broadcaster at the time because he felt embarrassed. Ethan Ricks reports.
2: Alan Jones has pleaded not guilty to 20 counts of assault with act of indecency, 2 counts of sexual touching relating to 6 complainants. One alleged victim, known as Complainant J, told the court he met Mr. Jones when he was a promising teenage athlete. Complainant J told the court Mr. Jones began providing weekly payments and a card to help him focus on training. The complainant alleged Mr. Jones later kissed him on the mouth without consent on multiple occasions. He said he didn't tell anyone because he felt embarrassed and was worried about losing everything. He described his relationship with the broadcaster as fearful.
1: A Melbourne celebrity agent who's represented artists and athletes for decades has been found guilty of rape. Christian Silver reports.
3: Ralph Carr represented the likes of AFL star Dustin Martin and singer Kate Sobrano over a long career and worked to drum up publicity for his clients. One story he tried desperately to keep out of the media was his own criminal court case. Carr was charged with rape in 2023 and last week was found guilty by a jury. A long-standing suppression order granted on mental health grounds meant he couldn't be named as the man at the centre of the case. Today, the county court lifted the suppression. Carr maintained his innocence, and his lawyers say he'll appeal.
1: US President Donald Trump says the United States will begin new talks with Iran on Monday. The BBC's Yolande Nell reports.
4: Mr. Trump told reporters aboard Air Force One that a plan had been in place for US forces to carry out the biggest attack since World War II, but he said he decided to give diplomacy more time after hearing from key Gulf leaders, including the Saudi Crown Prince Mohammed bin Salman, and at the request of Iran, something Tehran denied. The president didn't give details of who'll take part in negotiations later or where they'll be. Iran's Foreign Minister Abbas Araghchi has confirmed that discussions with Oman on new arrangements for the Strait of Hormuz are in their concluding stages. However, shipping continues to come under threat.
1: In sport, Essendon AFLW captain Bonnie Toogood has called on the league to expand its scheduling of doubleheaders with men's teams in the coming years. The AFL has scheduled 5 men's and women's games to be played at the same venue on the same day in the first 3 weeks of the women's season before the men's final series begins. The Bombers face Sydney at the SCG in round 2 before the Swans and North Melbourne men's sides meet, and Toogood says it's important to put on a good show with the aim of winning new fans over.
5: We need to really find that crossover with the fans to engage more people with W, and I think that's really important. So I think the doubleheaders are huge, and I think we need to light them on fire this year so that next year the AFL looks to bring them in more, because I think it's a really good move.
1: Western Australia's weather: showers developing over the western Pilbara, Gascoyne, northern parts of the southwest land division and western goldfields. The chance of a late thunderstorm near the west coast, south of Geraldton. In Perth, a sunny day with a high chance of showers, most likely in the evening. A possible thunderstorm near the coast late this afternoon and evening. A top today of 23 degrees. Tomorrow, Tuesday, showers easing in 19. Wednesday and Thursday will be partly cloudy with a top of 20.
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9: When a man loves a lady and a lady loves a man... 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You can join.

0: in on that. I confess to being horrified when Sally sat Jane and I down for the chitty chat of all chitty chats. I was 11 years old, and if the look on my face was a combo of horror, shock and disgust, oh my goodness, you do what? I said. There was no way I could brook the notion of Sally and John doing anything more friendly than throwing an alarm clock at each other, as they did frequently up the hallway. Is there a right way to have the talk? How did it go for you as both adult and or recipient? It turns out that teachers don't love having that talk and they want more training. So do I. But thankfully, I'm not in a place where I'm ever going to have that talk again. Slim joins me for Slim Pickings.
1: Do I have to join you now? The back of that and say that I learned everything I know from a David Attenborough documentary.
0: Yes, bonobos, hey?
1: Yeah.
0: Let's leave it there.
1: Yes. Today the assignment was musically songs about closing or ending something. The Commonwealth Games are over for a little while now and we're all reclaiming our nights again if we've been sitting up watching the finals. And so today I wanted you to send through a song that sort of epitomises the idea of, I guess, calling curtains on something, wrapping something up, closing something down. Lots of good suggestions. The Doors, The End came in from Trevor and Connolly. The Carnival Is Over by The Seekers got a couple of mentions. Thanks, Dougal. Leonard Cohen, Closing Time. Thank You For Being My Friend, if you want to, I guess, end everything harmoniously. That was in from Trevor. It's the End of the World as We Know It. Got to mention Closing Time by Semisonic. I was very close to hitting play on that one, I've got to say, Amber, until you swayed me. Porter Robinson, Goodbye to the World. But the one I've gone with today came in from Sandy, and she wanted a little bit of Simple Minds, Don't You Forget About Me. And I thought, look, this is quite a good song on this occasion, not only because I did play at the closing ceremony and the song I'm about to play just brought the house down, but also the fact is sometimes things come to an end, but it doesn't mean you want something to be forgotten. So, you know, we learn from our relationships, and even if a relationship comes to the end, it's part of your history. You know, you might still want to remember that person in some way. When a race is over, we've seen all these athletes preparing for years just to compete in their one race at the Commonwealth Games. They don't want you to forget that they were there after their one race. So I think this is quite poignant. Simple Minds, Don't You Forget About Me.

0: That was your Slim Pickings winner for today. Don't you forget about me. Someone's texted in Claire, which I believe is a reference to The Breakfast Club that made that song absolutely famous. It is a brilliant tune. Bit of traffic around. Signals flashing yellow at Kwinana Freeway and Mortimer Road intersection in Bertram. Slow down. Give way to your right. Debris has been cleared from Reed Highway eastbound at Tonkin Highway and at Bennett Springs. No traffic delays there. There's a crash on the Reed Highway westbound exit to Malaga Drive in Naranda. Vehicle on right verge. Towing service on site. No major delays, but drive safely around there. And if you see anything, do get in touch. 0437 221025. Now, if you cast your mind back, did you learn more about sex education through your parents or in the classroom at school? What is your lasting memory of how the message was delivered? And who was more uncomfortable, you or your parents? 0437 221025. I reckon it's going to be me today. According to a new study, teachers desperately want more training in the area. We'll find out what it revealed and what recommendations it is making next.
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0: Some of you may remember sex education classes at school. If they weren't done well, they could be a bit mortifying, perhaps even rivaling the birds and the bees talk given to you by your parents. No doubt things have come a long way since then, but if the results of a recent survey are anything to go by, there is still room for improvement. Lily Moore is a research officer with the Australian Research Centre in Sex, Health and Society at La Trobe University and co-author of the third Australian survey of teachers of relationships and sexuality education. The survey found more than half of teachers had no formal training in the subject, and many were concerned about saying the wrong thing or feared negative reactions from parents. So where do we go from here to overcome some of those concerns? I'm pleased to say Lily Moore joins us on Afternoons. Lily, tell us more about how the survey was done.
3: Hi, Amber. Thanks for having me. So this was the third iteration of this study of teachers in Australia delivering sex ed. And this round, we did a large national survey of teachers delivering RSE, which is Relationships and Sexuality Education, in Australia. And we also did interviews with 50 teachers and educators about their experiences, what supports they need, how they're going, and what they're worried about.
0: What did it tell you about some of the concerns that teachers have when it comes to guiding students through subject matter relating to sexuality and relationships?
3: Almost 60% of teachers worry.

0: about things like experiencing negative reactions from parents and saying the wrong thing in an RSE lesson. But they were also really uncomfortable or sort of anxious about the possibility of dealing with a student disclosure of sexual violence. So it sort of spanned across practical concerns about, having the right content knowledge, how to facilitate the classroom, but also those really sort of more contemporary, really sensitive parts of delivering this kind of education to young people.
1: Do you know, I just had this moment of feeling really sad that those two issues hadn't occurred to me at all. It is such a different landscape to be teaching this subject than, say, when I was at school in the 80s. Many felt like they needed more training. Like, there's also a side of me that, oh, I don't know. I don't know. I'm lost, Lily. What kind of training were they asking for?
0: They were asking for more ongoing training. So we had over 50% saying that they didn't receive any training from university about delivering this kind of content. And about 40% were saying that they didn't receive any in-service training, and that they really were really sort of desperate for that ongoing training. Young people are dealing with such a complex world. There's new sort of concerns or interests that keep popping up. They really wanted to be able to respond to those concerns and those needs for information from young people.
1: My guest on Afternoons is Lily Moore, who is a research officer with the Australian Research Centre in Sex, Health and Society at La Trobe University. And she's co-author of the third Australian Survey of Teachers and Teachers of Relationships and Sexuality Education. It's such important work. Lily, this is an area that's changed over time. Nowadays, issues like sexting, digital literacy and consent are coming up more and more. So I would have thought the need for updated training would be strong.
0: Yeah, absolutely. And, we had mandatory consent education implemented in Australia in 2023, and that saw a really large investment from the federal government into ensuring that young people are getting consent education in schools. Ostensibly, that was meant to be all schools and, all states and sectors, but it just seems to be that there's a bit of a gap between the expectations of that policy and, what's happening in classrooms. And, it's really complicated stuff talking about consent. It's not just, this is what it is and this is what it isn't. It's about sort of really sensitively and bringing nuance to those kinds of conversations, which are really tricky to have. Adults are uncomfortable talking to each other about sex, let alone a group of Year 9 boys. So they are really desperate for that training, and we really need to be making sure that that's on offer.
1: And I'm sure there are people in the world who are really good at that, and that there's language, that is safe to use and great ways to do it. It's just none of us are really equipped for it. Did you find that some teachers believe this education is important and were keen to teach it, or was there kind of a degree of reluctance around it?
0: It was about two-thirds of teachers that were reporting that they really actually enjoyed delivering RSE, and almost all teachers agreed that these topics were really important to be taught in schools. It was just sort of the practicalities of that and the lack of support that was really getting in the way. And school support in particular was really important. Teachers who really did feel supported by their school leadership, their broader school community, were much more likely to be less worried, feel like they were capable, feel confident, feel prepared. And those teachers that didn't were much more likely to be the opposite, to be much more worried and anxious about delivering it.
1: Which feels pretty obvious under the circumstances.
0: Yeah.
1: Lily, do you think we're making progress? Are we getting better at teaching this?
0: Yeah, absolutely. I think, that mandatory consent education was a really sort of important step. And I think through research like what we've done and throughout Australia, you can see that that investment has just been quite fragmented across states and sectors, which has meant that, it's getting sort of duplicated in different areas and implemented inconsistently across other areas. If we can really sort of narrow down what's being funded, what's working, and what's, where those gaps are, I think that we can, really get to where we want to go. If we can implement, dedicated time and funding, making sure that schools are prepared, teachers feel confident, and young people have access to the information they need.
1: Were there any observable differences between male and female teachers as to their attitudes towards teaching this subject?
0: There were the main or the sort of most significant difference in the survey between male teachers and female teachers is that male teachers were much more worried about risks to their professional reputation when teaching RSE. And this came up in the interviews we were doing as well, that they were quite concerned when teaching sensitive topics to female students and feeling quite anxious that their, actions or intentions could be misinterpreted. And sort of on the flip side of that, female teachers were quite anxious about how to navigate and respond to sexist comments from male students in their lessons. So yeah, there's definitely sort of gender-related concerns going on.
1: What exists in the way of guidelines at this point?
0: Guidelines, we have national curriculums, but I think that this is exactly sort of what we're trying to say as well, that these are often quite unclear. They're sort of vague. There's no real sort of checks and balances system for making sure or understanding what's actually being delivered in what schools across the states. There are resources out there. And the other part is that, teachers are so time poor and so busy. It can be really difficult to go out and find external resources to fill in the gaps that's sort of left by the curriculum where they're, asked to sort of do their own research. So, yeah, it's complicated.
1: It is complicated and it's fraught. Lily, what sort of recommendations does the study make to provide more direction in this area?
0: Look, I think they can all sort of be distilled down into supporting a whole of school approach, which is, you don't just have one teacher delivering RSE. It's sort of embedded throughout the school. The leadership's on board, the sort of parents are on board. It's being that sort of, safe, respectful language around issues related to sex and relationships is throughout the school. What we can do to sort of strengthen that, I think we'll be in a really good place.
1: Well, thanks to you for doing this incredible work, and hopefully you'll see some changes made as a consequence of the research and the report. Lily Moore is the research officer with the Australian Research Centre in Sex, Health and Society at La Trobe Uni and co-author of the third Australian Survey of Teachers of Relationships and Sexuality Education. Let's hope the fourth shows up a little bit better. Thanks, Lily.
0: Thanks for having me. Have a great hour.
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1: 24 minutes past two here on ABC Radio. Thanks for your company this afternoon. I'm just covering for Joy today. She'll be back tomorrow. Just a quick appearance here from me. I love having your company on a Monday. This one, I went to Christian Brothers College. All they said in sex ed was sometimes you'll notice your mum and dad get very friendly. That's pretty much it. And Ray in Preston Beach says, is it really a teacher's responsibility to give that advice or teach it? I don't think so, and that's just my opinion, says Ray. I mean, look, and I agree, Ray, but who's equipped to do a great job of it, particularly in this timeline where there are so many factors contributing to what kids absorb knowledge-wise on everything, not just on sex education? And, it's become a lot more complex if you factor in things like the manosphere. I wouldn't know how to talk about it these days. I think I snuck through with my kids at a time when things were still relatively uncomplicated. I don't know. It's fraught. Patrick says Degrassi Junior High taught me sex ed. I expect you won't be alone there, Patrick. Here's William Devaughn.

0: William Devore on there. You might recognise that tune. Massive Attack covered it on their album. Was it Blue Lines? One of you will tell me. Now you got Hop of the Pops right last hour. Another edition of that is coming up shortly.
1: Alan Jones was a broadcasting powerhouse. Now he's in court fighting charges of indecent assault and sexual touching. 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
2: 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You're with Amber Cunningham.
0: And the hop dog, the hip hopper, the dog of the hops, the hop of the pops, the man, the moon, the vibe. That is Jonathan Hopper. I don't know what that was.
3: Good afternoon, Amber. A further review into how police and other services responded to Jeffrey Epstein accuser Virginia Giuffre is now underway. The WA Ombudsman has confirmed it will be reviewing her case, including whether she was misidentified as a perpetrator of family violence. Morocco's Interior Ministry has blamed social media misinformation and human traffickers for the mass crossing of migrants into the Spanish enclave of Ceuta. More than 60,000 migrants had walked back to Morocco by Sunday, though it caused alarm across the European Union, which called for coordinated action to protect external borders. Spain says at least 72 people died attempting to make the crossing. And Australia's housing market downturn is spreading to more capital cities, with Brisbane and Adelaide now recording monthly falls in home values. New data shows national prices dropped 0.7% last month, the biggest monthly decline since late 2022. Thank you, Amber.
2: 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Weather.

0: with Slim. I just went nanas for a little bit there.
1: Yeah, thank you very much. Like... A sunny day today. Sun's out, guns out, because we were looking for 23 degrees, gone way past that, 24.7. Don't get lulled into a false sense of security because showers developing later. Tomorrow, showers easing with a top of 19. Wednesday, partly cloudy, a top of 20. Up in Broome, 28.4 degrees. Shark Bay, 22.4. A shower or two in Leonora, 22 degrees. Busselton showers, 17.2. 21.5 in Albany, where it is partly cloudy.
0: Beautiful. Thank you, Slim. And Hop Dog, it is time for another round of Hop of the Pops, wherein Jonathan Hopper reads the lyrics to a popular tune, and you have to guess what it is, preferably without Googling the lyrics. You've done well today. We're on the cool side. We're leaning towards...
2: You know? I mentioned we had a chat before the show, both of us all dressed in blacks.
0: That's right.
2: That brought on Velvet Underground before. Well, forgetting that.
0: You had a theme.
2: Yeah, I got another one. People dressed in black. Should we have a go?
0: Hit me.
2: Searching out fear in the gathering gloom, and suddenly a movement in the corner of the room, and there is nothing I can do when I realise with fright that the Spider-Man is having me for dinner tonight.
0: Oh, if I get time, I'm going to play that. That's an absolute banger.
2: Oh,
0: well,
2: you don't
0: done.
2: Need the piece of paper, do you?
0: I don't need the paper. But, I mean, do you know what? I would have actually struggled to name it had it not been sitting in front of me.
2: Yep.
0: But, yeah, it's a favourite band from back in the day.
2: Yeah.
0: From the decade you were born, yeah?
2: 89, this one from.
0: Yeah. What year were you born? Are you Williams?
2: I'm 80s, yeah.
0: 80s, okay. Yeah. Generic.
2: I can be more specific if you like. Yeah, 82.
0: 82.
2: I get the same birthday as Prince Willie.
0: Oh, nice. Yeah. Did your mum get excited about that?
2: Mum's put together the baby photo book, and the very first page is the headline from the newspaper that says, "It's a boy."
0: Oh, that's brilliant. Congratulations, yeah. Mrs. Hopper. If you know what that song is, text it through to 0437 221025, and you will just have the intrinsic reward of being right about something. That's all. We don't have free things here, do
2: it's
0: we?
2: It's a massive reward, though.
0: It's a massive reward. What?
2: Shouts out as well.
0: Shouts out.
2: To a potential audience of 8 billion people on the new Listen app.
0: True. Be sure to put your name on it so that the shouts out can be accurate. Thank you, Jonathan.
2: Thank you, Amber.
0: Thank you for being so thoughtful and helpful. You know, it's rare these days. I think you might need to get your ooh ready for this next song.

0: You're playing at home for Hop of the Pops, Lullaby, The Cure. Marty at Waikiki got that absolutely right. Somebody else has texted in and said, Johnny Hopper, also incredible at roller skating backwards. I think, I don't know, it's a dangerous thing to be doing when you're in your fourth decade. Hi, Amber, you legend. That would be Lullaby by The Cure. Respect from Janine in Coogee. Thank you for that. Lachlan says, this isn't music, this is rubbish. Another person says, sorry, Matt Hayden, You Are For Real is a better version. Next, we have This Week and That International Day and such awareness moment, and most of them are for great causes. Maybe not World Microwave Day, but if ever there was a group of people unfairly judged and poorly treated, it's those who find themselves without a home. It's Homelessness Week this week, and my next guest takes care of the pets who make the lives of the unhoused a little better just through existing.
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0: Perth Street Vets have been around for a while, and they do the extraordinary work of caring for the animal companions of people who, for one reason or another, find themselves sleeping rough. For people living on the street, pets are more than a focal point for their love and affection. Dr. Kate Buffin, is one of the three founders of Perth Street Vets. I spoke to her earlier this morning and asked her when and why she set up the service.
3: So originally we were connected to Pets in the Park, which is a national charity that provides homeless services to the homeless, vet services. So that started in 2019, and then we sort of transitioned away from Pets in the Park and developed our own charity, Perth Street Vets, which has been up and running for just over 3 years now. But it started because myself, there's two other committee members, Drs. Jay and Deanne, who just came together believing that there was a need for the service.
0: So tell me about the service. It's once a month.
3: Yes.
0: What happens? How does it unfold?
3: Yeah, it's a bit of a sort of pop-up style vet clinic. So we do operate out of a shelter. The shelter operates every day, but yes, we're only there once a month. We bring all our equipment, we set up, and then offer sort of basic veterinary services during the couple of hours that we're there.
0: And what kind of issues do you see? Is there a kind of a thread running through the sort of issues that pets are presenting with at those clinics?
3: It can really range. It can really vary, I suppose, like any sort of GP vet clinic. We see a bit of everything. We see, you know, the most sort of common things. And again, I think all the GP vets out there will understand skin. So lots of itchy skin, skin infections, ear problems, ear infections are very common. But a lot of clients, you know, they'll come just for the routine stuff as well. So vaccination, parasite control. And we get a lot that just show up and want food, you know, something just to kind of keep their pet going at the end of the day as well.
0: Do you sense, and I'm sure there is, I don't think it matters how much we talk about, you know, Homelessness Week and try to destigmatise the issue. There is such stigma around it. And I suspect there'd be people in the audience going, if you can't afford to keep a pet, why are you even doing that? But my heart, my little heart says, why should you be denied the company of that little friend, you know, when your
3: Absolutely.
0: Life is...

0: already kind of at rock bottom.
1: Yes, so I agree.
0: How do those people, so there's shame around that, right? Do you sense that with the people?
1: Yes. I mean, not so much obviously with our team or the clients themselves, but certainly in the wider community. We do see it a lot, I think, in the vet community as well. Yeah, there's a lot of judgment towards people. You know, if they can't afford it, then why have they got this animal? Exactly as you've said. But it's, yeah, we definitely don't see it like that. These people often rely on these pets for protection, companionship. You know, it's just so, you know, it brings them so much joy and it gives them purpose at the end of the day. And, you know, often they do have, you know, they've come from horrible circumstances and this, you know, little pet is what keeps them going at the end of the day. Quite often they will sacrifice their own food, their own meals, clothes, you know, any little bit of money that they might be using towards their own healthcare, to make sure that their pet is okay and fed. And, you know, at the end of the day, I think if we can sort of alleviate that pressure, then they can hopefully use what they do have for themselves.
0: So how do you guys operate? Are you how are you funded? Like, I imagine that's a struggle.
1: Yeah.
0: So what can we do? What can we do?
1: Yeah. So, well, I mean, we are connected to VAC, Vets and Community Care, which is what part of Paul Davey is a part of. I think you may have liaised with him previously.
0: Yeah.
1: So a lot of our funding comes from their charity, which again is a lot of sort of government grants at the end of the day. We do a little bit of fundraising here and there as well, but the bulk at the moment is those government grants. So, you know, if anyone wants to contribute or provide any sort of donations, best thing to do would be reach out either via our socials. We are on social media, Instagram and Facebook, or reach out to the VAC website, and they've got direct links to donations.
0: Dr. Kate Buffin, one of the three founders of Perth Street Vets, what brilliant work you do, and hopefully our audience will reach out in droves to help this really important. So when's your next clinic? When and where?
1: So next clinic is, we've just had one yesterday. So the next one is September. I think it actually falls on Father's Day this year. So the 6th of September, and we operate at Tramby Centre in the CBD.
0: Thanks for having a chat with me today.
1: Thank you very much.
2: What's really in the food we're eating?
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2: A major Australian food investigation yields shocking results. 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
0: Around 10,000 people are experiencing homelessness in Western Australia. What do you do when you see someone sleeping rough? Do you walk by? Have you bought someone a meal? Perhaps you would like to help, but you're worried you'll say the wrong thing. New research from a homelessness support service shows up to 80% of people would like to check in or support someone, but hesitate for various reasons. Orange Sky provides free laundry and shower services to people in need and says human connection can be just as important as food, shelter or clean clothing. Lucas Patchett is the CEO and co-founder of Orange Sky. Hi, Lucas.
4: G'day, thanks for having me.
0: So welcome. I love what you do. How long has Orange Sky been operating in WA?
4: We've started in Perth in 2016, so just had our 10-year birthday this year.
0: Wow. Where did the idea come from?
4: So my best mate Nick and I, we went to school together and volunteered on a food van, and so at the very early age of 15 had our eyes open to homelessness in Brisbane, our hometown, and I suppose we're really curious as to why it was such a big challenge. And so a few years out of school, we're throwing ideas around and reminiscing about how impactful and useful that volunteering time was. So we thought we want to do something similar, but not reinvent the wheel, do something a little bit different at the same time. And so we dreamt up this idea of washing machines, fitted it out in a van and just hit the streets. And yeah, now we're in communities all across Australia now.
0: So tell me how it works. Like, do you have designated times and places that you park the van up, or, you know, how do you let people know that you're around?

0: Yeah, absolutely. So every shift we do is always in partnership with the local community service provider. So I heard the amazing team talking about Tramby before. That's one of our sites in Perth that we go to. And so we have the same volunteers turn up at the same time each week. And so we talk about laundry and showers being really the catalyst for bringing people together. But actually, that conversation and connection and that relationship that builds up over time is one of the most impactful parts of the service.
1: So, of course, I mean, it's only just occurring to me now that, of course, you're seeing the same faces time after time, yeah?
0: Yeah, we see a mix. Like this year, over the last year, about 1 in 10 people who came to shift were there for the very first time. So we do see people that visit and might come along to shift for a couple of months or a couple of years in some cases as well.
1: How many services across WA?
0: We have a couple in Perth, and then we've got a service down in Bunbury, and then we've got some services up through remote communities up in Broome and out through the Kimberleys as well.
1: My guest is Lucas Patchett. He's the CEO and co-founder of Orange Sky, which provides a shower and laundry service to people experiencing homelessness. Lucas, tell me about your latest research.
0: Yeah, so we've really wanted to understand this gap between people's intention and people's understanding, and actually, so we found a lot of people, about 80% of people, want to reach out and want to find a way to support, but actually don't know how to or don't feel confident to be able to do so. And so what we really talk about at Orange Sky is everything starts with a conversation that starts with a simple acknowledgement. So really, those small actions can have a big impact for people doing it tough. So if that is when you're walking past someone, you look them in the eye, say good day. And then you see where that connection and can go.
1: You're seeing an increase in demand. Can you describe how that's unfolding?
0: Yeah, absolutely. We've seen an increase in demand, and really the demographic of people engaging with Orange Sky has evolved and changed over the last year or two. We've definitely seen people coming along for the very first time, engaging with services like ours that they, quote would say, I never thought I'd have to use a service like this, but something's changed, cost of living pressures have got to them, and they're now engaging with services like Orange Sky. So our priority is about showing up and turning up in the communities that need help and being part of that.
1: Good. Well, just, a huge thank you for what you do for the community and for spreading that and just ongoing, getting other people to get on board, as you say, even if it's just eye contact and g'day and using that as a starting point and understanding the power of that is absolutely huge. Lucas Patchett, CEO and co-founder of Orange Sky. Thanks for having a chat.
0: Thanks so much for having me.
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1: It is Homelessness Week. And, highlights awareness and things that you can do. Suresh has been in touch and says, I ran an emergency relief organisation some time ago. I always made sure that we got lots of cat and dog food to our clients. Some of these folks were entirely reliant on their furry friends for their state of mind. We have to do all we can to let them have their companion. I could not agree more. It's important work. Heading up towards the top of the clock, and you'll be handing over to Ollie Peterson and the Drive team. Ollie's going to let you know what's coming up on his show fairly soon. Before we get to all of that, here's the Eagles.

0: The Eagles there with the long run. Professor Kingsley Dixon joined Sabrina and me on Saturday to chat about the news this week that Kings Park have used a groundbreaking technique to grow large numbers of the critically in
1: a number of years, which, and I acknowledge that they're extraordinary people. They're passionate about orchids, but we had a beautiful flowering of the Queen of Sheba, which is quite the showgirl when she gets into action. For lots of reasons, of course.
2: She is splendid.
1: Yeah. It's a good name for the orchid because, of course, the Queen of Sheba was quite the siren of ancient times, alluring in unsuspecting men.
2: And having her way with them, doing them away entirely.
1: Well, of course, yeah. The Queen of Sheba orchid does the same illusionary trick. It actually brings native insects that would normally go to the blue tinsel lily. The orchid puts on the wonderful camouflage of pretending to be an even bigger and more colourful tinsel lily. And so the poor unsuspecting insect visits that. And you know, it's a great and successful system for pollination.
0: Mm. And she was on the brink of extinction and you've saved her. Tell me what you and your team have done.
1: The research team, they're working across all of the, because there's four species that are really the targets. And it's all the sun orchids, of course, because we have the most extraordinary sun orchids in the southwest. Everyone knows the Blue Lady orchid, which is the world's only true blue orchid, common in the Darling Range, of course, in our wonderful Jarrah Forest. But the process was perfected by one of our colleagues in the lab, Mark Brundrett, and it's a technique where you're able to get the really elusive fungus that the orchid just loves and get that out. Perfect. It's pure culture, just like growing mushrooms at home. And essentially the process is a glorified mushroom kit. And some people might remember a few years ago I developed the orchid seed kit, which had donkey orchids and spider orchids
2: in
1: it. Yeah. Great success. In fact, too much of a success. It looked like all we were going to do is spend our day packing little boxes with those. The grand vision is ultimately down the track to have those sort of kits available for schools so they can grow their own orchids, including hopefully the Queen of Sheba. Remembering a single seed pod produces

0: literally tens of thousands of good viable seeds. But that's the way nature risk manages growing this orchid in bushland. It only needs one out of 10,000 to actually germinate, and it can keep replacing the individual. And they're very long-lived as well. But yeah, it's a great story, and getting the fungus, getting it to grow, and then getting it to the mature plant.
1: That was Professor Kingsley Dixon having a chat with Sabrina and me on Saturday about the fact that they've been able to clone this brilliant orchid. And Brendan from Belmont says, if I hear someone describe this orchid as a saucy minx, it will make my day. Ooh, you saucy minx. We were talking about homelessness and Kate has texted in and said, I had an experience in Fremantle lately where I looked some homeless men in the eye and said, I hope they had a safe night. And then he replied, hi, Kate. And I realised it was my childhood friend's brother who I've known since I was 3 years old. My heart went out to him and I remembered how sometimes we're only 2 to 3 decisions away from homelessness and they deserve to be seen and helped. If Sean is listening, I hope with all my heart he can get the support to have a roof over his head and a better life. As someone who was so kind-hearted, smart and social as a kid. Kate, thank you for that beautiful message. And to you in the regions, I'm handing you over to your local drive programs. Thanks for your company today.
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3: A Monday afternoon. Hello, one and all. 2 minutes to three. Now, up first, the higher cost of living, the increased price of fuel has had a number of impacts. Now, let's add this to the list. It has supposedly helped create a surge in hitchhiking in Australia. You'll hear the story of some young French lads shortly.
4: We do that because we don't have money for taking any flights to Broome. So one day I just asked Manek if... he want to do an adventure, and since he say me, yes, William, of course.
3: So thumbs out. They've done the journey, Brisbane to Broome. Thumbs out. What a journey. So more of their story shortly. I'm keen to hear from you. So a couple of things. Have you noticed more thumbs on the side of the road? Is hitchhiking becoming more commonplace? And do you have an epic hitchhiking adventure story to share from yesteryear? Whether you were the one thumb out or you picked up a hitchhiker, let's hear your story. 1300 560 222 is the phone number. Also ahead, I'm keen for your fishing stories. When the fish were truly on the bite, it was literally like shooting fish in a barrel. In fact, you could almost change the name of fishing to catching. It's that easy. Fish were certainly on the bite that day. If you've got a story to share, do share away. Now, I ask because there's some epic snapper activity at one location on the south coast. We'll head there shortly. And if you've got amongst it, got a story to share, 1300 560 222. Let's get the latest in news. ABC Radio WA, the time is 3 o'clock.
5: Good afternoon, Jonathan Hopper with ABC News. The WA District Court has been told the former Bishop of Broome used a church account to buy alcohol for parties he held with young men. David Webber reports.
6: Christopher Saunders is accused of sexual offences against 3 young men when he was the Bishop of Broome. The courts heard from Simon Vandal, who worked as a caretaker. Mr Vandal said the then Bishop held parties at his residence in Broome, attended by young Aboriginal men. He said he never heard any female voices there. Mr Vandal told the court he was asked to buy alcohol, which was booked up against the diocese account. He said he was also asked to buy cartons of beer and bourbon and cola and put it on the diocese plane to go to a mission in the Kimberley.
5: A further review into how police and other services responded to Jeffrey Epstein accuser Virginia Giuffre is now underway by the WA government watchdog. Ms Giuffre died by suicide in April last year on her semi-rural property north of Perth. She had long alleged she was trafficked for sex by Epstein when she was a teenager. While living in Australia, she had been involved in a dispute with her former partner and had been charged with breaching a restraining order. The WA Ombudsman has confirmed it will be reviewing her case, including whether she was misidentified as a perpetrator of family violence. WA Premier Roger Cook says he supports the review.
7: I think that will provide people with confidence that there's strong oversight in the way that we undertake these sort of investigations.
5: The first bird mass mortality event in Australia from H5 bird flu has been confirmed by the federal government. Talia Fay has more.
8: The government says testing of a larger group of sick and dead birds found at Baldwin Rocks in South Australia's southeast returned positive results for H5 bird flu. The results mark the first mass mortality event from the deadly strain. Australia has now recorded 74 cases of H5 bird flu, of which 54 have been found in South Australia. Federal Environment Minister Murray Watt says H5 poses a threat to native species, but says the government is well prepared for the virus.
9: This is the beginning of what is likely to be a long, difficult journey in terms of the impacts on wildlife.
8: The government says there's no evidence of H5 bird flu in poultry or agriculture.
5: The Greens are appealing to the Coalition to team up with them to overhaul the federal government's proposed gambling reforms. Labor will need to rely on the minor party or the Liberals and Nationals to get the changes through the parliament. Green Senator Sarah Hanson-Young says she wants more action on inducements and advertising restrictions and is calling on the Coalition to work with her party.
10: It is quite clear that the evidence does not back this legislation. And Angus Taylor could work across the party lines, work with us, to fix this legislation if the government refuses to.
5: Main Roads says it's losing 300,000 metres of copper wire from streetlights to theft every year. Roads including Kwinana Freeway and Tonkin Highway have been impacted. Director of Metropolitan Operations James Pinnington says it's more than a driving hazard.
11: It's dangerous to our technicians as well who've got to attend site. And try and make these sites safe and de-energise cable. So it's an incredibly dangerous thing that they're doing, and it's very frustrating.
5: US President Donald Trump claims new negotiations with Iran will begin in the coming day on reopening the Strait of Hormuz and ending Tehran's nuclear ambitions. Chelsea Hetherington reports.
1: President Trump has made the fresh claim after calling off what he said would have been massive strikes on the country.
12: We had an attack that would be the biggest attack since World War II.
1: In an earlier post on Truth Social, Mr. Trump said he had been asked by Iran and US allies in the Middle East to hold off on any attacks as the perimeters of a deal had been agreed. Iran says negotiations with Oman on managing traffic through the strait are in their final stages, though there's no plans for it to reopen. The US president has not yet made clear the venue for any talks with Iran, nor the potential attendees.
5: Western Australia's weather for tomorrow, areas of rain and showers over the southwest land division, Gascoyne, Goldfields, Western Pilbara, western and southern parts of South Interior and Eucla. Chance of a thunderstorm over southwest Pilbara, southern and central WA. Heavy falls possible over the southwest Pilbara and northwest Gascoyne. In Perth, showers and the chance of a thunderstorm overnight with a minimum of 11 degrees. Then a partly cloudy Tuesday after a wet morning, 19 degrees. Right now in the city, 24.9.
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3: Yes, 5 minutes past three with you for the next 3 hours. Up first, a resurgence, we're told. You'll hear from, and there is an academic for every topic, an academic on hitchhiking says there is a resurgence in hitchhiking. You'll hear from two young French fellows who's thumbed a ride or rides from Brisbane to Broome. It's quite the adventure. I mean, it did have a decline, and deservedly so. In the days of Ivan Milat, but nowadays, they're sent, and particularly with cost of living pressures, the price of fuel, it's no surprise really that hitchhiking has reportedly had some sort of resurgence. Are you seeing that? Are you seeing thumbs on road? And importantly, do you have a story to share when you engage in hitchhiking? Thumb out, or you pitched a hitchhiker up. Got a story to share? 1300 560 222. Michael says, Andrew, New Year's Eve, 89, it's coming back. We flew to Sydney, started our drive to Surfers Paradise as 20-year-olds. A mate hitched over from Perth 4 days before, but was a day late. As the driver woke one morning when my mate was still sleeping and headed west 350 k's. Oh, you got to stay alert as a hitchhiker. Got a story to share. You can text, even better, you can ring. Hitchhiking yarns. See, it can be such an adventure. Also, you want to be careful. 1-300-560-222. Collins, there is a song by Bobby and Laurie called The Hitchhiker. There's also one by Tex, Don and Charlie.
13: Just a hitcher in the rain, standing here getting wetter.
3: Sounds fun. I've got something to share. Do not be shy. Also ahead, there's some serious fishing to be had at one south coast location at the moment. Pink snapper. They have gathered in big numbers, so have the anglers. And if you've got a story to share, perhaps you have been there around Ocean Beach, Denmark, or perhaps you've got another story to share. When it was like shooting fish in a barrel, fish were truly on the bite. 1-300-560-222. Some cool music on the playlist. Starting with this is the Bee Gees and some Night Fever.

0: What a track.
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1: Now to hitchhiking.
3: Just a hitcher in the rain, standing here getting wet.
1: As it turns out, it seems there's a number of songs about hitchhiking. CCR, Credence, Sweet Hitchhiker, says Michael. Mick says, Lou Reed, Holly came from Miami, FLA, hitchhike her way across the USA. Keep them coming. And your stories. You will hear from an academic who's got a finger on the pulse. It appears that hitchhiking is experiencing some sort of resurgence. You'll hear from a man who's got an epic tale of hitchhiking. I think it was his first time. It happened in WA. It changed his life. Let's go first to Ed in Busselton. Ed, hello to you.
4: Yeah, afternoon, Andrew.
1: Your hitchhiking yarn, where are you going to take us? What era?
4: Must be the late 70s, or middle 70s it was. About 75. Drove across to Nullarbor, picked up a hitchhiker at Southern Cross. I said, have you got any guns or knives? He said, no. He hopped in and produced a handgun. And so at the next stop, I can't remember where it was. It was a fair way. It felt like a long time. I let him out. But on the way, he offered me some drugs, and I said, no, it's all good. Thanks.
1: Wow. So since then, have you ever picked up a hitchhiker again?
4: No.
1: What an experience. But, were you quite frightened when the handgun appeared?
4: I was in shock, yeah. But I don't pick them up now because I've heard that it may void your insurance.
1: Ah, I hadn't heard that. Thank you, Ed, for the cautionary tale. Now, speaking of a cautionary tale, so from my understanding is that it is legal to hitchhike in WA. Here's the police superintendent in the Kimberley, John Hutchison, who says, well, despite that, it's probably better not to do it.
5: Our advice in regard to hitchhiking is pretty simple. Don't do it. The obvious danger is you never know who you're getting into the vehicle with.
1: They might have a gun. They might try to sell you drugs. As Ed's story showed, let's go to Phil in Carnarvon. Phil, hello to you.
6: Hi, Andrew. How you going?
1: Yeah, good, thank you. So this is in the 70s again. What's the story?
6: Yes, 77, 78. Bought a surfboard in Perth, lived in Margaret River, but I hitched from Perth to Margaret's, but it took 19 lifts and a night in the bush at Carbonate. Stinking hot, 42 degrees.
1: Really? 19 lifts and a night in the bush for about 300 km?
6: It's a record. Yeah, 19, there's a lot of lifts, but I wasn't going very far, 5 or 10 Ks or something, or 20 Ks.
1: What, did some of them boot you out or something, or that's just as far as they were going?
6: No, they were just farmers and that, or whatever, just going to the next corner or whatever.
1: And was it a good, on reflection, was it a good experience?
6: Oh, for sure. I was young, I was only 19.
1: Good on you.
6: Had a surfboard under the arm, slept in the board cover of the surfboard.
1: Versatile. Nice work, Phil. Were you using footy socks as your leg strap?
6: No socks, thongs only.
1: Luxury. They've got it nowadays. Thank you for that story. 1300 560 222 is the phone number. Let's go to a hitchhiking story with heart. Tom Curtin lives these days in Catherine. He tours around the country as a horseman with a entertainment show. You might have seen him at some nook or cranny through regional Australia, but he's got a hitchhiking story to share. Tom, welcome to you.
7: Hi, good day, Andrew. How are you going?
1: Yeah, good, thank you. So this is in WA, the southwest. What era are we talking here?
7: Yeah, it's about 10 years ago, down the Southwest Highway there. Got in a hard spot and I was breaking in horses and had to hitchhike for the first time in my life. Very daunting. And then after about 4 hours, this old, he wasn't that old, he's probably about 60.
1: Yeah.
7: Farmer picked me up in his ute and took me back to his farm at Pinjarra. And later that night, I met his daughter, Annabelle. And kept in touch, and eventually 12 months later, I asked her to get up here to the Territory and yeah, we ended up getting married, got two little kids now up here in Catherine. So we're, yeah, I'm not sure if he'll pick up another one either.
1: and Annabelle's father, what was his reaction to why this all sort of transpired?
7: Yeah, well, he was pretty, that was Lee McCullarty down there at Pinjarra. So, no, he was a great bloke. He did actually ask me, you know, if you've got anything on you, guns or knives, or what are you running from, you know? So he was very cautious, yeah. You know? So I said, nah, just in a hard spot. There was no public transport or anything. And here's my saddlebag and my clothes bag. And we went to Maine up camp draft because my flight didn't fly out until the Monday. So I said, listen, if you can take me there, I'll help saddle your horses. And, yeah, met a few more people down that way and flew out the Monday and kept in touch with his daughter.
1: Yeah, nice work. And you're a man who does lots of Ks through regional Australia. Have you detected a slight pickup in hitching?
7: I haven't seen many. I've seen a lot of cyclists just by themselves cycling around, you know, the country, but I haven't seen too many. But we are touring down the West Coast again for Christmas and doing all our shows, so I'll definitely keep an eye out and keep you informed.
1: Yeah, and do you pay back hitchhikers and pick them up?
7: Yeah, I reckon if I saw one, I'd probably throw it in there. I'm normally driving the truck with all the horses, so
1: get in the back.
7: Yeah, there's a bit of room in there in case I had a gun or something. But no.
1: Good on you, Tom. Thanks for coming on. Cheers.
7: Thanks, guys.
1: Tom Curtin from Catherine in the NT. That's a cool story, isn't it? First time hitching in a tight spot. Farmer picks him up, ends up marrying his farmer's daughter, a couple of kids. All right. 1-300-560-222 is the phone number. Hitchhiking stories, if you've got one to share, you can text as well, 0448-922-604. So let's get the observation of someone who studies the experience of travellers in Australia. Fang Lu is at UWA. Fang, welcome to you.
0: Oh, hi.
1: Thank
0: everyone.
1: You.
0: Hi, Andrew. It's Fang from UWA. Yeah.
1: Thank you for coming on, Fang. So what are your observations from tracking the experiences of travellers in Australia? Is indeed hitchhiking on a bit of a resurgence?
0: There has been some, I pay attention to hitchhiking. I think as your listeners may know that the traditional hitchhiking dropped heavily from 1970s, 80s peak. Due to safety fears, I think one of your listeners was talking about that, and vehicle affordability, and also there are legal bans on some places, right? So we did see the drop there in 1970s and 1980s. But now I think in recent years, we actually see modern hitchhiking kind of rising again, mainly because of social media influence and also because of technology, such as we have the rear tracking facility now. So it's kind of bouncing back. So I have seen quite a, you know, good numbers of positive story sharing. Of course, we hear some negative stories as well, but those positive ones maybe also influence other ones who actually see hitchhiking is not that mysterious anymore. And when you actually post these positive videos on social media, such as Instagram, Facebook, etc., you will find that hitchhiking actually has been demystified. That's what we say, that people see, oh, other people are doing it, and it seems to be receiving some positive experience, etc. So that there will be some people who are sort of looking at it. But again, I agree that there are safety issues and concerns.
1: Yeah, okay. But people feel somewhat comfortable around those potential safety issues because there's lots of reviews and information at our fingertips on the internet now.
0: Yes, that's true. So information, when people actually are trying something, they feel risky or there are certain uncertainties, they will do a lot of searching on the internet. Of course, they need to also weigh in their potential risk as well. If they see the benefits over their risk, and they probably will, you know, go ahead with their experience attempt. But I think, you know, we have also we also need to remind people who want to do that, be careful, and also there are safety issues, etc. Yeah.
1: Yeah, good on you, Fang. Thanks for coming on. Interesting. Cheers.
0: Thank you, Andrew. Bye.
1: Fang Lu from UWA, so researches travellers' experiences, and including hitchhiking, and indeed, there's a bit more activity than there once was after that decline around the Ivan Milat era. James is in Darren. James, hello to you.
8: You're not too bad yourself, Andrew. What are you up to?
1: Just on the radio, James. What's up?
8: Very goodly.
1: Now, is this a story related to you or a family member?
8: It was an ex-family member, my father-in-law at the time. He was an elderly sort of bloke. His family lived in South Australia, in Adelaide, and he was in WA. So he travelled from here to go across the Nullarbor back to South Australia. And on his way over, he's a good guy, so he picked up a couple of hitchhikers. And that was all right. Anyway, they stopped and they beat the crap out of him, left him on the side of the road in the Nullarbor. And then they stole his car and all his gear and everything. But they left a bloke riding the boundary fences out of one of the stations.
1: Yeah.
8: They found him walking around in the bush about 2 weeks later.
1: Whoa.
8: And, yeah, so, but he was buggered. He was heat stroke and everything else went along with it. So he ended up in the home, didn't know who he was, where he was, what was going on there. So it was a hell of a thing for the family at the time.
1: I can imagine.
8: But yeah, the poor bugger. No, he's a hell of a good bloke, but yeah, that's the way he ended up. Yeah. So
1: thanks for the story, James. So yeah, that's a warning about the perils of picking up hitchhikers. 1300 560 222. Chris is in Bridgetown. G'day, Chris.
9: G'day, Andrew.
1: The radio. Now, what's this? Is this another scary tale, or is this a positive?
9: No, it's happy tale.
1: Yep.
9: Mate and I were hitchhiking back to Perth after spending the summer holidays in Kununurra. On the corner, on the Roebuck corner,
1: yep,
9: turn off to Broome, and this old Land Rover, short wheelbase Land Rover, pulls up. And there's a couple of old doggers, real rough bushies. And they said, climb in the back. And in the back, there was a few milk crates full of King Browns, full of water, their water supply. And they said, oh, we don't go too fast. We're like 30 miles an hour is about the right speed, because you can't see the country properly if you're going faster than that. And then every now and then they'd pull up and you'd see an argument about whose turn it was to set the table. And setting the table meant putting some newspaper out on the ground. And they'd sit down next to the newspaper and have a slice of dry bread and half a pannikin of port. And they'd get back in. It took about 16 hours to get from Broome to Port Hedland.
1: Were they having a land just for the laugh? Or was it...
9: No. They were genuine old doggers. Yeah.
1: Oh, that's awesome, Chris. Thanks for ringing. Cheers.
9: See ya. Bye.
1: 1300 560 222 if you've got a story to share. Let's go to Graham in Doodlakine. Now, Graham, you're a trackie. Are you picking up the hitchhiker, or you got the thumb out?
10: Oh, yeah. I've picked a few up over the years, Andrew. Yeah. But I picked this one guy up in Trucker Stucker in Port Augusta, right?
1: Yep.
10: Bobby, and he had to get back to Perth to fly out, right? And he'd been itching around Australia. And we took off, and about 2 o'clock in the morning, we went past Eucla and down into the pass, right? And all my mail lights go, because you got the orange glow of everything, right?
1: Yep.
10: It went red. And I looked up at the cab over it. I went, oh, my God. I turned all my lights off and just pulled up. I'd said something more than that, but oh my God, it's good enough. And I pulled up and I jumped out and I walked around. I looked up at the truck and he's sitting in the passenger seat. He's white. He's just dead, shitless. And walked around, opened the door and said, look, right? And he looked up and there's the Aurora Australis red. Right?
1: Yeah.
10: He dived into the bunk, grabbed the camera out of his knapsack and sat down and just took photos, and he jumped back in and he went, come on, that was amazing, Graham. I said, yeah. He said, I thought you were going to kill me.
1: We shouldn't laugh, but I can imagine. That's what he thought. Thank you, Graham. 26 minutes past three.
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1: Now, up next, the fish are definitely on the bite around Denmark. It's only a few days until the inlet, the Wilson Inlet, gets cut into the sea and the fish are gathering. We'll head there, where I understand there's a heap of people. If you've seen

in the action, being part of the action. I'd love to hear from you. 1300 560 222 is the phone number. We've got this on the text. On snapper fishing in Wilson Inlet, Andrew, fun fact, snapper trapped in a freshwater estuary for 12 months. So that's the story. And there's a bit of, from my understanding, there's a bit of salt water coming over at high tide. They're getting the smell of it, waiting to be set free. But sitting in the freshwater estuary for 12 months, they taste like mud. Another fun fact, every septic tank in Denmark drains into Wilson Inlet, says this correspondent. They get your hopes up. 0448 922 604. This is Oasis and a Wonderwall. Fishing next.

0: Well, sure, this news is not good news. It's not a serious traffic crash in the northwest. Police say several people are in a critical condition after a serious crash on the northwest coastal highway near the Gascoyne's Overlander Roadhouse. Emergency services were called to the scene. That was at 11:30 a.m. today. And St John WA is conveying four patients to Shark Bay Airport for medical evacuation. It's understood a child and an adult have sustained life-threatening injuries. Motorists are being asked to avoid the area. It is 28 to 4.
1: I'm Sana Kadar. Join me to explore the psychology behind the biggest questions in our lives, from relationships to stress levels to solving crime.
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0: Now, I have put the call out for your fishing stories when the fish were well and truly on the bite. You got one to share. 1-300-560-222 is the phone number. Now, I ask this because there's a heap of fishers taking advantage of the snapper. The pinkies, I understand, being well and truly on the bite at Prawn Rock Channel at Denmark. It's imminent. Well, on Thursday. We know the day. The fish don't, but they think it's imminent. Thursday, the inlet will be cut to the sea, and then there'll be room for the pink snapper to move. But in the meantime, there's loads of people catching them. ABC reporter from the ABC Albany office, Rachel Jennings, is there. Rachel, hello to you.
3: Hello, how are you?
0: Yeah, good, thank you. So what's the scene there?
3: Look, there is a lot of people here. I would say roughly 40, but it's just a constant stream of cars coming and going, catching their dinner, going home. I've got a lot of primary school kids here. Obviously, they're all in their school uniforms. They've just popped down here. It's truly a spectacle.
0: Yeah, and people are catching snapper cast after cast. Are they reeling them in?
3: Yeah, absolutely. I'd say a line is in the water for maximum maybe 3 minutes before just the biggest fish you've ever seen in your life are coming out. I saw a little girl with a fish bigger than her walking down the path here.
0: You're joking. Seriously, bigger than her?
3: Genuinely, it was astonishing. I don't know how she was holding it.
0: What an after-school activity. And have you garnered from the locals about, well, why? Why is this happening?
3: Yeah, so look, what's happening is on Thursday, as you said, the inlet is about to open. So what these fish can do, they can taste the salt water, you know, the salt water content increasing in the water, and they're all heading downstream, all excited and ready to go out into the open ocean and spawn. So that leaves just the perfect environment for these fishermen who know, they're just all here waiting.
0: Yeah, and are people saying, Rodeo, this is an annual event, or is this sort of extra on the bite this year?
3: It's annual, so there's a lot of people here that they knew it was coming up. They know that they can come down on a weekday like today that's a little bit quieter, get in there, get their fish and go, whereas yesterday, apparently, it was just chockers. We're talking just straight up and down all of this inlet, cars everywhere.
0: Yeah, Sunday activity. And what are people saying the snapper tastes like? Because we're getting a couple of messages. Oh, they're a bit muddy, those snapper. What are the people there saying?
3: Yeah, I've had conflicting information about this. Who we'll talk to next believes that they're quite nice. And then I've had other fishers saying, oh, well, we're really here just to, you know, practice our craft and catch a couple, but not really cook any.
0: Okay. Did you say you've got someone there to have a chat to?
3: I do. I've got Anne Kessels, who is down here on holiday, heard from the community that this was going on, came down and caught two fish this morning, which are now waiting in their tent to be cooked up tonight.
0: All right. Can we have a chat to her?
3: Absolutely. Here you are.
0: Yep. G'day, Anne.
4: Hello, Anne.
0: Thanks.
4: Hi there.
0: Hello, thanks for coming on. So you made a special trip for this, did you, Anne?
4: No, we didn't make a special trip. We were down from Perth camping just across the road and went for a walk yesterday morning and just saw the most amazing spectacle as there was, I thought, about 100 people all just catching fish on a regular basis.
0: Oh, must have been such shrieks of joy. Obviously. Yeah.
4: Oh, everybody was shrieking. It was absolutely amazing. It was a real phenomenon. And we're novice

0: go anyway.
1: Good on you, Anne. Enjoy your dinner. Cheers.
0: Lovely. Thank you.
1: Bye-bye. So tourist Anne and our reporter Rachel Jennings reporting from Prawn Rock Channel in Denmark. So huge Sunday crowds. Good after-school crowd now. This from Sebastian. So this is the negative side to this. There's a lot of people treating the snapper like blowies. Plenty of dead snapper just floating around the channel. Please tell folks to use extra large hooks that the fish can't swallow. Thank you for that. You got anything to add to it? 1300 560 222. Ash says, pink snapper. I've heard some really good fishing stories about the snapper tasting muddy, but I call bull dust on that. All the locals will be trying to keep that quiet. Judging by the crowds yesterday, I think the secret's out. When the fish were well and truly on the bite, blue in the bush, says back in the early 90s, had a friend who went fishing on luminous straws, fishing with luminous straws, got 96 herring just south of Margs, and on Stokes Inlet went with friends who couldn't get anything while he was getting brim, and I had the rubbish rod too. Thank you for that. Now, you got something to share. Now you can text Stephen Betty. You can ring 1300 560 222 is the phone number.
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0: Yes, the A to Z of jobs. We land on the letter N. Now, I did look for a nuclear physicist. Couldn't find one. Then I searched for a narcotics detective. They were too busy. But I have found for you, I'll try and say it correctly, a numismatist. Someone who specialises in the collection, research and valuation of coins. So if you've got a special coin that you'd like a valuation of, we've got a numismatist on the line shortly. Now, he is one of, I don't believe there's many professional numismatists, lots of hobby ones. You'll hear from a professional. So you got a, who amongst you's got a special coin? What have you got? 1-300-560-222 is the phone number. And also, as we do, creative challenge for you. So there is a band comprised of all numismatists. So there's Coiny on the bass, Penny's on the drums, and old Dymo on guitar and lead vocals. Now, this band of numismatists, they need a suitable band name. What can you creatively offer? 0448 922 604 is the text.
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0: Jay in Queriting on when fish were very much on the bite. Andrew in the early 80s down the Coorong Goolwa fishing at the Murray Mouth. We caught 32 dozen tommies and mullet between four boats. No bait required, just the shiny hooks. Thank you, Jay. The best fishing I ever had was up in Arnhem Land. High tide, night time. Just walk along the coast with a torch, and then the fish would jump out at your feet. 0448 922 604. This is the Hoodoos. What's my scene?

0: good track.
1: They are the Huda Gurus and What's My Scene. 16 minutes to four on the proliferation of snapper, Prawn Rock Channel, Denmark. Got the smell of salt water they've gathered, waiting for that inlet to open, which will happen Thursday. I mean, the fish don't know, but we know. We've got the email. It's opening. It's been cut. Noel says, Andrew, negative side to this, and others have shared the negative side to this. If these fish are in the numbers they are saying and they're going out to spawn, what damage is this doing to the fish population in the long term? Asks Noel. When fish were in big numbers, Andrew, when I was a teenager, my cousin took me fishing and we caught 300 redfin in just a couple of hours. No bag limits because they're invasive. Worst part was cleaning them up. And we divvied them up and gave heaps to friends. Thank you for that. And on your next topic of conversation, the band, so there is a band. All members are numismatists. They're all coin experts. The band should be called Loose Change. I like it. Alan and Dell Yellup says you could call them the decimal point. Others, I mean, Loose Change has been said four times now. Thank you for that. Heads or tails, call them Pennywise. I think that's taken. Good band if you like your 90s punk. Thank you for that. 0448 922 604. Get out.

0: Thank you, George. So we are working our way through the alphabet, the A to Z of occupations. We're on the letter N. I introduce you to a numismatist, a professional one. If you've got a question to ask about a coin that you have in your possession, you think it might be worth a penny or two, 1-300-560-222, or the band name for that band, a numismatist, 0448-922-604. Let's go to Matt Thompson, numismatist, coin expert, director of Thompson's Coins and Collectibles. Matt, welcome to you. Thanks for coming on.
1: Thanks for having me. How are you going, mate?
0: Yeah, good, thank you. Rough figure, how many professional numismatists in Australia?
1: That's an excellent question. I would suggest, I would speculate, there'd be less than 50 off the top of my head. Okay. In my age range, I'd say less than 10.
0: What's your age range, Matt?
1: I'm 33.
0: 30. So what was your pathway then to be one of Australia's youngest professional numismatists?
1: So once upon a time, about 15 years ago, I found myself employed by Australia Post, and I was in the general contact centre. So whenever your parcel went missing, you would call me and abuse me. And I got fed up with that and told my manager that I need to move. I urgently need to move departments. And the only department that had an opening was the Philatelic Bureau, which was the stamp department. So I wandered over there and ended up taking a shine to it. I really enjoyed the whole act of collecting and learning about Australian history along the way. And then one of my clients was a coin dealer, and it segued me into that industry, and I haven't looked back. It's been a really interesting career.
0: Yeah. So why do you prefer coins over stamps?
1: Well, it's a much broader market. So once upon a time, like going back to probably the 70s and 80s, stamps were really, really a huge market, but it was dwindling rapidly. And coins, the tactile nature of them, I find to be a little bit more exciting as well. And the fact that we still have ancient coins, just the other day in the store, I sold a coin that was struck under the reign of Alexander the Great. And the fact that we still have coins like that around today is a little bit more exciting to me than the humble postage stamp. But I still have a soft spot for the stamps.
0: Yeah, so what sort of year would that be, the Alexander the Great one?
1: That was, I think, 363 BC.
0: Really?
1: There's a number of coins that I've had from, you know, like right back in like the right back before Christ. Like it's the type of thing where the more time you spend with these coins, the more significance they take on. So I'm a little bit snooked in that regard, because I own a shop where I'm surrounded by all of these historical items. It can be a little bittersweet to sell some of these things, but it's a heap of fun. I really, really love it.
0: Yeah. Well, approximately what would that Alexander the Great era coin be worth?
1: That was about $1,500. That's another thing, right? A lot of these items I would expect to see in museums behind glass, but there are still, I would suggest, relatively affordable examples. I have old Roman coins that start out at about $30 or $40 in the shop. Quite a lot of them were struck, understandably, and it wasn't uncommon for people to go off to war, bury their life savings in a clay pot in the backyard, and never return. So things are still being dug up now all over the world. It's quite interesting.
0: This from Sebastian. I purchased a 1 of 750 minted goose silver dollar with the smooth edge from a company starting with Dow. What is it currently worth?
1: Oh, good question. So that was, they were issued in 1967. That was a submission for a $1 design. This is an interesting story, actually. The Australian Coin Review, which is a long-running publication, held a competition when we switched to decimalization in 1966. And the winning design was that swan design. And they produced 750 that were proof finishes with the smooth edge. And then with a reeded edge, which is the bumpy edge, they did 1,500 of those. If it's in its original presentation case, you're looking at somewhere in the order of $2,500 to $3,000 for a coin like that. And they struck 10 of them in gold. I think the last sale of that was about somewhere near $50,000. Three of them were lost in the Ash Wednesday fires. So there's only seven of the gold one out there. It's a really interesting story.
0: Yeah, and Sebastian says it's a goose, but you're saying it's a swan.
1: Is that like swan, goose is sort of interchangeable.
0: Yeah, okay.
1: It's generally referred to as a swan dollar, but
0: yeah.
1: I've found myself in hot water when I've referred to it as a goose dollar. I think it's technically a swan, but I'd let you off if you're cold as a goose.
0: All right. Anyone else got a special coin that you want to get a valuation for? 1-300-560-222. Lots of potential band names. Has there ever been a musical outfit full of numismatists, by the way, Matt?
1: Not yet. It's very interesting that you've come up with this segue, because before numismatics, I was a musician. I'm very active in the music space, and bands like Pennywise and all that sort of thing were a big influence on me. I thoroughly enjoyed it, but if you can believe it, I couldn't find any other numismatists to put a tune together with me.
0: Too busy.
1: A bit more musically inclined, those guys. But I'm yet to find a band all of numismatists. We can be a little bit eccentric, though.
0: Yeah, well, there is a loose change outfit already in Geraldton, says Fitzy, so you can't have that one. Andrew, Uncle Buck and the Nonsense. Now, is that a coin term, is it? Nonsense? Yeah.
1: Well, I think it's a pun.
0: Yeah. The Three Bobs, says Brad. The Counterfeits or Cash Flow. Thank you, Dre, in Queriting. Or Penny for your thoughts. Thank you. Tom, 0448 922 604. Mick says, Andrew, I worked at a show where we pressed dollar coins. The ones we pressed that were a bit imperfect were meant to be destroyed, but we ended up with one. Could that be worth something?
1: Yeah, absolutely. So error collecting is a huge part of the industry, and I don't know if I'm speaking entirely out of school, but I think predominantly in the 70s, the regulations at the Royal Australian Mint were a little more casual, I think. So we see some spectacular errors coming out from that period. But depending on the nature of the error, how significant it is, there are error dollar coins that have sold for $5,000, $6,000, $7,000, depending on how noticeable the error is. So if it's just a little bit off center or something like that, you might be looking at a few hundred dollars. But if it's, you know, been struck three or four times incorrectly, they can be worth significant sums.
0: This from Diana with photos attached. Andrew, I was given these two Roman coins, supposedly from AD 310 and AD 275. Yeah, there's a tiger involved. There's a fair bit of weathering of the coins. So what, I mean, you're not going on much here, but what might they be worth approximately? Matt?
1: So there are a couple of factors at play. So when you're looking at ancient coins, a lot of them have been literally unearthed. They've been dug up out of the ground. So a lot of them have been cleaned. If we're painting in incredibly broad strokes, we'll say that for an ordinary copper coin of the period, it might be somewhere from $50 to $150. The silver coins can be somewhere in that $300 to $500 range. Gold coins, like an old gold aureus, would start out at about $6,000 or $7,000, and they can go up to $30,000 or $40,000, depending on the emperor. And there are a number of particulars when you're looking at ancient coins. That's a really broad overview.
0: So maybe a fair bit, maybe not. Nick says, Andrew, my mother saved our pennies from our money jars at the time of the decimal currency changeover in 66. My jar had a 1946 penny, which I believe is worth a bit more than the average penny. Is it? Asked Nick.
1: That is correct. Well done, Nick. So that is the third lowest mintage of the penny series. So the order of, I guess the hierarchy would be 1930 is the king of the penny series. There was approximately between 1,500 and 3,000 of those produced. Then 1925, there was just over 100,000. And 1946 was just over 300,000 was a mintage on those, which is comparatively low when you consider that ordinarily pennies were produced in the millions. So an average 1946 penny, which starts out at about $30 or $40, but for a really, really nice, well-preserved example, it can be well over $1,000.
0: Blue says, Andrew, you got a special coin, 1990, $10 silver coin issued from the Royal Australian Mint. I think it's one of the first issued. Any chance of a valuation?
1: So a 1990 $10, there are two variations on that. So it would be, if you pop it on a scale or if you look at the certificate that comes along with the coin, there was a standard issue and there was what's referred to as a Pidford. Pidford is a fancy way of saying a double thickness coin. So it will either weigh 20 grams or 40 grams. They were struck in sterling silver, so they were 92.5% silver, which results in approximately, off the top of my head, about 50, it's either approximately $50 worth of silver for the standard issue, or about $100 worth of silver for the Pideford, the thicker of the types. They're reasonably common. It's not particularly scarce, but they are a beautiful coin.
0: Okay, so your $10 could be worth 100. Well done.
1: Yeah, made a profit. Absolutely, yeah. Yeah, definitely.
0: Beck's asking, round 1966 50-cent coin, what's it worth, approx?
1: So they are one-third of an ounce of silver. So the story with those is quite fascinating. So they were produced, that was our first iteration of the 50-cent coin. It was a one-year-only type, and the reason for that is because they were produced using 80% silver. Shortly after production, it became apparent that the silver content was worth about 54 cents, and we had people queuing up at the bank, withdrawing significant portions of their savings in 50-cent form, and then taking those bags and putting them into their safety deposit boxes. And so it wasn't until 1969 that we actually came out with the standard style of 50 cent that we know and love now. But the round 50 cents are worth about $30 at the moment.
0: A question of my favourite coin. I've got that coin that I think all high school leavers in 1988 got, the Bicentennial, a silver one in the presentation cardboard box. It's in good nick.
1: That one?
0: Yeah.
1: Yeah, that's so is this the one on the white card? It's got a couple of different colours on it. It's got a number of people on it.
0: Yep.
1: Yeah, so that was that's a really interesting story. So all of this is interconnected. So the Swan Dollar that we were talking about earlier, that designer was a famous engraver named Andor Mazaros. His son Michael designed that medallion, the 1988 Bicentennial medallion that was distributed to everyone, and that was the second largest production of a medal ever. So unfortunately, it means it's not terribly scarce or rare, but it's actually really interesting and ties in to the Swan Dollar story.
0: So I shouldn't try and sell it, just keep it. Keep it.
1: Oh, yeah, it's a bit of a souvenir. Yeah. Right? It's the type of thing that ends up out on the sale table in the shop for, you know, a dollar or two.
0: But, keeping it. Yeah,
1: keep the sentimental story, right?
0: This from Brendan. I found on a road reserve in our property what appeared to be a modern restrike of a Maria Theresa... is it Thaler? A silver bullion.
1: Thaler.
0: Silver bullion coin that was first minted in 1741. Value?
1: Yes. So they are about 0.8 of an ounce of silver. So you're looking at somewhere between $70 to $90. If you've dug it up, it might be on the lower end of the spectrum, but they're all dated from memory. I think it's 1780, all of the restrikes. And when we say restrike, it means that a number of the coins are produced, but they're... they can be comparatively modern. They're not actually the date that appears on them, which is popular with the Austrian mint. They do that with a few different coins.
0: All right. So we've run out of time. News is upon us. Been a pleasure having you on, Matt. Cheers.
1: No worries. Thanks a lot. Have a nice day.
0: Oh, and by the way, I think we've got a winner. I'm not sure of a band name for a group of numismatists, but I reckon the music would be Mint.
1: Oh, perfect. All right. I'll look into it. I'll see if I can get a band together.
0: Thank you, Matt. Muso. And numismatists. Someone's asking, how do I spell numismatists? N-U-M-I-S-M-A-T-I-S-T, as it sounds, really. Keep your correspondence coming down. News in just a moment. After that, how to deal with a housing crisis from a regional shire perspective. Well, we head to a regional shire who've got a creative solution that they have launched. Right after news, it's 4 o'clock.
2: Good afternoon, Jonathan Hopper with ABC News. Two men have faced a court in the state's southwest charged with murder. Harriet Dash reports.
3: 30-year-old Cody Scott Pratsky and 33-year-old Paul Allen Diver are facing one count of murder stemming from an incident in Australind just after 1 o'clock on Sunday morning. It's alleged the pair attacked a 29-year-old man with a metal pole, inflicting critical injuries. He was found by paramedics and taken to Bunbury Hospital, where he was pronounced dead. The accused men faced Bunbury Magistrates Court this morning, where they did not enter a plea. Friends and family of the pair appeared visibly upset during court proceedings. The two men were remanded in custody and will face Stirling Gardens Magistrates Court by video link later this month.
2: A 34-year-old woman has pleaded guilty to a downgraded charge of manslaughter in the Supreme Court sitting in Geraldton. Melina Rose Ann Ryan had been due to stand trial on a charge of murder in relation to the death of a man known to her in December 2024. She will remain in custody while reports are completed ahead of her sentencing in November. Police say several people are in critical condition after a serious crash on the Northwest Coastal Highway near the Gascoyne's Overlander Roadhouse. Emergency services were called to the scene of a two-vehicle collision at 11:30 this morning, and St John WA is transporting four patients to Shark Bay Airport for medical evacuation. A child and an adult have sustained life-threatening injuries. Motorists are being asked to avoid the area. The Premier Roger Cook says he won't be allocating more resources to WA Police despite a recent spate of alleged offenders cutting off their electronic monitoring bracelets. Eight people accused of serious crimes under monitoring in the community cut off their ankle bracelets over the weekend.

0: weekend. Police say seven of the men have been caught. The WA Police Union says monitoring alleged offenders on bail and those who remove their bracelets put significant pressure on police. Mr Cook says the recent incidents alone are not enough reason to increase police resourcing.
1: Just like any other condition associated with that release, if the person in question doesn't stick to those conditions, well, then they suffer the consequences. But obviously we'll continue to talk to the police about the resources they need to keep the community safe.
0: Main Road says it's working to replace and secure copper wire in its streetlight system after sustained copper thefts. Director of Metropolitan Operations, James Pennington, says they've lost 300,000 metres of copper wire each year for the past 3 years, turning the lights out on thousands of kilometres of road. He estimates it'll take years to replace.
2: We're replacing the cable, and as we're doing it, we're putting in different measures that will make it a lot harder for people to then break into our pit and conduit system and steal the cable.
0: Defence lawyers for veteran broadcaster Alan Jones has told the court rivalry and treachery are at the heart of the case against him after his historic sexual assault trial got underway. Ethan Ricks reports.
3: Alan Jones has pleaded not guilty to 20 counts of assault with act of indecency and 2 counts of sexual touching relating to 6 complainants. The prosecution has begun laying out their case against the 85-year-old by detailing the alleged offending they say took place between 2003 and 2020. Defence barrister for Mr Jones, Gabrielle Bashir SC, opened her case, telling the court rivalry, treachery, double-dealing, money, hatred, desperation, opportunism and more were at the heart of the case. She said her client had faced a trial by media and had protested his innocence from the beginning. The judge-only trial continues.
0: In sport, Richmond defender Luke Traynor has been handed a 1-game suspension for striking West Coast's Jack Williams in the Tigers' win yesterday. Traynor punched Williams in the stomach behind play in the second quarter, and the match review officer deemed the incident intentional with medium impact. If Richmond accepts the ban, Traynor will miss Saturday's clash with top four contender Adelaide. WA's weather for tomorrow, areas of rain and showers over the South West Land Division, Gascoyne, Goldfields, Western Pilbara, western and southern parts of the South Interior and Eucla. Chance of a thunderstorm over South West Pilbara, southern and central WA. Heavy falls possible over the South West Pilbara and North West Gascoyne. In Perth, a partly cloudy Tuesday after a wet morning, a top tomorrow of 19 degrees. Right now in the city, it's 23.9.
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5: It's 4:05 with you for the next couple of hours. Up next, a creative way to help ease the housing supply issue in regional WA. So the Shire of Pingelly have launched an idea. We'll give you the details shortly, but in essence, so they're converting the Shire's existing caravan park into a lifestyle village of sorts, and for any age, for anyone, there are some rules attached. What's the price? We'll talk dollars, and what's the interest in this, and if you've got any ideas to share, so creative ways to ease the housing supply issue in regional WA, what could we, what should we be doing? We'll head to Pingelly for what they are doing shortly. 1300 560 222 is the phone number. Andrew, I would call the band of numismatists the jingle. Thank you, Graham. It's catchy. Andrew, on when the fish were truly biting, although easy to catch, my best catch was when a fish jumped into a canoe at Kalbarri on a school trip in the early 80s. We were visiting from Dalwallinu. Good on you, Tom. There you go, as a school kid. Sure, how easy is this fishing business? 0448 922 604 is the text. It is 4:07. Harry Styles. On a

0: Sugar. Harry Styles, some watermelon sugar. It is coming up 10 past four.
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0: Now, hands up if you've got an idea. An idea how to ease the housing crisis. Get more homes available, houses available, accommodation available in parts of regional WA. We'll head to Pingerley shortly, where the Shire has launched a new initiative, which they're hoping might be able to get 20 new homes or houses for that small regional community. You got something to share? What could we be doing? What should we be doing? What is your community doing? 1300 560 222 is the phone number. Andrew Dover is the CEO at the Pingerley Shire. Andrew, welcome to you.
2: Thank you for having me on.
0: Thank you for coming on. So you've launched this in recent days. So in essence, the Shire's got an existing caravan park and you want to utilise this for permanent-ish dwellings, a bit of a lifestyle village of sorts. Talk us through it.
2: Yeah, we're hoping to make a residential park and lease the lots out for periods of 5 years. You can bring your own cabin or transportable accommodation, just place it on the block. We'll provide the services. You pay a lease for the land, and everybody lives happily ever after.
0: So, what's the cost then to do this?
2: So the cost is for the person putting it on the land. They obviously have to bring their own unit. And that could be whatever you have yourself. For the lease of the land, it's $150 a week, including utilities.
0: Including utilities. So $150 includes power and water.
2: That's right.
0: All right. So in essence, that's reasonable. But what are the rules around what you can and cannot bring and plonk on that site? Can you bring a donga?
2: So you can't bring a donga. We're going to be fairly strict on the type of building that you can put there. Obviously, it has to be professionally made, have a pitched roof and that sort of thing. It's got to comply with the 1A class for a building in the Building Code of Australia, which is basically a house. Really, it's got to look. Quite reasonable. Not something that you just plonk on, but have something that we'd be proud of in our town.
0: Yeah, and are you allowed a tiny home with a pitch roof?
2: Absolutely. Tiny homes are where it's at the moment. So why not?
0: Yeah, and so are you able to facilitate access to those tiny homes with pitch roofs? Have you got an idea of what you might be able to get?
2: Yeah, we've been able to source just really find the suppliers for some of the cabins, tiny homes, with financing available, which is, I think, a game changer. I've not been able to find, I suppose, that financing previously, but now that that is available, really someone can just start living in their unit and pay it off week by week.
0: All right. So what sort of price can people access those ones you've found, access a tiny home for and plonk it on the land there in Pingerley for $150 a week, power and water included?
2: Yeah. So the ones that we found, 40 square metres, expandable home, which can be one or two bedrooms, and that's about $60,000 or per week. What is it, $250 a week or so?
0: So, I mean, that sounds doable, particularly for those without a extensive deposit that you need to buy a $800,000 house, which seems to be the average in most spots. What sort of, I mean, it's early days, but are people knocking on your door saying, yes, I want in? Is there interest?
2: Yeah, there's a lot of interest. We've maybe about 30 people that have inquired so far. And they've just from all walks of life, all locations, just see the potential in this, and they've inquired. Obviously, we haven't got to the point of agreeing with anyone yet. There's a long way to go before that. But yeah, there's quite a few inquiries. And really, I suppose one of the beauties of this, not only you can sort of get into your own house fairly shortly and pay it off without too much of a deposit, you could either lease it out at the end of your, you know, 5-year tenure, or you could sell it for your own home deposit, and then you spent that time saving as well. So you know, there's upsides to it all.
0: All right, and one of the downsides potentially is you lose a caravan park. You got to find some land for another one, or you don't worry about that.
2: No, we've located land for a new caravan park, so a more a larger site that would probably be more suitable. And so part of our plan is to develop that, and obviously we have to get going to develop a new tourist caravan park that would be more attractive. That's part of the plan.
0: And what did you see some other local government doing this, or is this a completely new initiative, Andrew?
2: As far as I know, this is a new initiative that really is quite, you know, innovative, particularly with tiny houses and that sort of thing. It is one of those things that we have been looking to facilitate, and how we can do that. And this is what we've come up with.
0: Okay. Well, all the best with it, and thanks for explaining. Cheers.
2: Thank you. Thanks. Bye.
0: Andrew Dover, he's the Pingilly Shire CEO. So what do you make of that? Do you think that's got legs? Others should follow. So the Shire's got the land, they've got the caravan park, it's got power and water. They're using that land and that access to utilities to sell or lease lots, $150 per week, including power and water. The kicker is you got to bring your own home. You can bring a tiny home, which Andrew Dover reckons you can get for $60,000. It's a 5-year lease at the end of that. You can take your home with you in the back of a trailer. Say, oh, I'm out of town, or you can sell it on site, lease it out. What do you think? Do you think that's got legs? 1-300-560-222. And what is your community doing? So that's what they're doing in Pingilly. Come up with an idea. You can text as well, 0448 922 604.
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0: On times when the fish were incredibly easy to catch, Andrew was a young bloke on the lower west coast in the early 70s. Big banks of seaweed built up on the shoreline and became fly blown. Big schools of herring came in to eat the maggots. When a wave hit the beach, many herring were washed ashore, and it was a simple case of picking up the fish before the next wave hit. And this helped me into the industry, says John in Darkin, who finishes, we did not sell them, but I went on boats on the south coast. So did it provide some sort of inspiration? I like this fishing business, particularly when they jump out and you can just pick them up. Ando, nice to hear from you. Ando's in Exmouth. 10 mil in the gauge and wildflowers at my place. A photo of the Sturt's desert peas in their dozens. Awesome work. 0448 922 604.
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0: William at Bridgetown, nice to hear from you. Andrew, loads of empty places like shops, etc., that are empty. They potentially could be used as housing. William asks, why aren't they? Thank you for that. Anyone else? Maybe someone's... I assume there's probably some zoning issues, potentially. Maybe someone's got some different information. Do get in touch. Now, just back to that serious road accident, Northwest Coastal Highway between Overlander Roadhouse, well, near Overlander Roadhouse. So the Northwest Coastal Highway is closed between Overlander through to Billabong Roadhouse. So avoid the area if you can. At 19 minutes past four, we'll dive into the sports world with our man Akash Fotodar. Com Games Dockers win again. After Tiffany

0: Tiffany. Just one name, like Madonna. I think we're alone now. It is 23 past four. Lorraine, nice to hear from you on the show of Pingilly, putting a what we believe is a unique solution. So caravan park, letting people rent out blocks. Bring your own house. Bring a tiny home. You can get them for $60,000. $150 a week for the plot, including power and water. Andrew, once again, local government stepping up with practical, on-the-ground solutions where other tiers of government have dropped the ball on this issue. Thank you, Lorraine. Now, we had this photo from Ando from Exmouth, the Sturt's Desert Pea, in his yard. By the dozens, looking resplendently red. Julian Caratha says, Ando, hold my beer. This is the view from beside the craft shop in Caratha. Sturt Desert Peas. I think we can nearly go dozens to in 100 or more, and then flanked by hundreds of purple mulla mulla. Awesome, the colours of the Pilbara this time of year. What else is blooming? What's blooming marvellous in WA? Got any photos to share? 0448 922 604, sport time.
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2: It's a knick-knack, Paddy Whack. 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His old man is a Rolling Stone.
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0: To guide us through all the sporting news is Akash Fotadar from ABC Sport. 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
4: Good afternoon, Collo.
0: Let's start with the Comm Games. So they wrap up. Australia did very well. But what's the future? Did those games bode well for the future of the Comm Games to continue and grow?
4: Grow? I'm not so sure. I think this truncated, sort of tailed back event we saw in Glasgow is probably the way of the future. If the Comm Games is to continue and still be a strong presence in the international sporting calendar, I think it has to be this shorter version with fewer events. There are, I guess, some concerns, which the Australian team has, I guess, denied, as they would, about Australia's dominance and kind of being bullies on the world stage or on the Commonwealth stage, which is kind of really hard to put a finger on. You know, how to feel about that, because you want your nation to do as well as possible. I think from an Australian point of view, probably from a English point of view as well, it's viewed as an opportunity to get your athletes ready for global competitions like the Olympics, while for smaller nations, so many of the, we think of like the small Pacific Island nations and things that are part of the Commonwealth, it's a fantastic achievement for them to win medals, and it's a matter of national pride to achieve success in the Commonwealth Games, because things like Olympic success might just be a little bit too far out of reach. So what it means for the future of the competition, I'm not really sure. It's a good question. It's one that will probably be debated over the next 4 years, 8 years. I think there's quite a bit of interest coming out of India to perhaps host the next Commonwealth Games, which would be good for the future of the Games.
0: Don't know where it is in 4 years. No one's...
4: No, I don't think it's locked in just yet. It sounds like India is a favourite, because they are key to host it and putting the investment and the money, and we've seen the amount of money that is around in Indian sport, and particularly with cricket. So that is an option, and that will help the future of the Games. But as we've seen, it's a costly exercise. Victoria gave it up, didn't want to do it. Glasgow came to the rescue. And I don't know how often we will see something like the Commonwealth Games hosted outside these kinds of places. So it definitely doesn't have the prestige, I think, that it once did. But all that said, it's been a terrific Games for the Australians. 70 gold medals, which is more than what they got at Birmingham in 2022, and that was a full-length game. So a terrific achievement. As I said, 70 gold, 45 silver, 56 bronze, well ahead of England in second, who had the 41 gold.
0: Hopeless they were. Hopeless.
4: Yeah, they were. And look, dominated in the pool as expected, 37 gold medals in the pool, but getting 7 gold in athletics, the 4x100 men, that was terrific. Curtis Marshall with the pole vault as well. Some really good results in sports where we don't normally dominate. And again, you look at guys like Lachlan Kennedy, who got silver in the 100-metre sprint, or Curtis Marshall, who has beaten Mondo Duplantis, who is this Swedish pole vault superstar, in the Diamond League earlier in the year. These guys are setting themselves up for a real crack at the LA Games in 2028. There's some disappointment, of course, to come out of the Commonwealth Games as well. The Diamonds losing to Jamaica in the semi-final and then only winning bronze, I think, is a massive upset. And there'll be questions around, you know, the national netball team that, you know, should have won gold, absolutely. Nina Kennedy, of course, she was disappointed to not win gold in the pole vault in tricky conditions as well.
0: Oh, but showed such grace in defeat.
4: She did, and she always does. And look, I don't think it'll really affect her too much coming Olympic times. She's an Olympic champion, of course, and this is, again, just part of that build. She's had some quite serious hamstring injuries over the last 18 months. So for most of our athletes, I think this is just that build to the LA 2028 Olympic Games. They'll take the success from the Commonwealth Games, particularly the swimmers. They've dominated as they were expected to. So they'll take that success on board. They'll be proud of it, but they'll know they need to keep building, because when it comes to the Olympics, they'll have stiff competition in the pool from the likes of the US.
0: All right. Two footy. This from Rod in Narrabup. Andrew and Akash, I see Frio are far enough. Is that you? Is that...
4: Sorry, that was me. Apologies.
0: Yeah, that's okay. You need to take it? You're right?
4: No, I do not. It's okay.
0: Sorry. Rod says, Andrew, I see Frio are far enough in front on points that they will end up on top of the ladder and have a first home final, even if they lose the last three games. Now, two of the last three games are in Melbourne. Can Frio just not roll up to those games and rest many of their players? What's your advice? Rod's proposal.
4: They could, but I don't think they will. They've already been managing a lot of their star players in-game with, you know, the minutes they play in-game. It'll be that kind of situation where if someone's a little bit sore, like we've seen in the last few weeks, Shea Bolton had a bit of a sore hand, so he was managed for a game. Brennan Cox is having some issues with his knee,
0: yeah,
4: so he's been managed for the last couple of games.
0: And then he mightn't get back because Oscar McDonald is just, he's playing the house down. He's best
4: on ground. He was brilliant against the Bulldogs.
0: So players won't want to be rested. There's
4: exactly.
0: An example.
4: Exactly. And that's one of the, you know, we've spoken to players, guys like Luke Jackson, said, well, I don't want to be rested. I like playing. And with the way the finals are set up now, so there's going to be that wild card round in what was normally the pre-finals bye. So if you finish in the top two, like Fremantle are going to, then you've already got a week off between round 24 and your first final. So I don't think there is already a break. I don't think they'll really see the need, unless players have a genuine niggle to give them a rest. They haven't quite locked up top spot 100% yet. They can.
0: Yeah, if they get smashed.
4: If they get smashed in their last three games and Sydney win their last three by massive margins, but they have all but locked up the minor premiership, which is a fantastic achievement. 18 wins, which is a club record. So they've set themselves up for a perfect tilt, really. An absolute fantastic opportunity. They'll go to the MCG this weekend to play Melbourne. They will treat this week a little bit like as a trial run for if it is to be grand final week. You know, it's their last opportunity to play on the MCG before finals. So they are doing all the right things. They're approaching it in the right way, Fremantle. We spoke to Andrew Brayshaw post-game on Friday night, and he said, you know, they allow themselves to enjoy the success. And then come Monday, they do the review and they focus on next week. And that mantra has held them in such good stead all season, and I expect it to continue. And yeah, in answer to the texter's question, I don't think they'll be resting players unless they need a rest. They might look at this as an opportunity. You know, you would think Brennan Cox normally comes back into the best 23. They might just give him an extra week to get right because Oscar McDonald is playing so well. They might use these last three games to see if they can finally answer their Mason Cox versus Sean Darcy question. Darcy was brilliant for Peel in the Waffle, and Mason Cox was okay against the Bulldogs. So there are a few questions for the Docs to answer, but they're all good ones. They're all the kind of selection headaches and things good teams have and good teams want.
0: Okay, we'll leave it there. Thanks for coming on, Akash.
4: No worries. Thanks, Colette.
0: ABC Sports, Akash Fotodar. News headlines shortly on Bloomin' Flowers, and Ando and Exmouth. This competition between Exmouth and Karratha. Not to be outdone, Andrew, says Ando and Exmouth. Here are my purple mulla mullas in my yard, as well as my sturt desert peas. We've got them both too. Andrew, says another correspondent, the Morawa, a visitor centre, posted a photo today of a wreath flower, 80 centimetres in diameter. It is located close to Canna, which is off the road between Morawa and Mullawa. Now, on that, is it in full flower, though, the wreath flower? Because I've seen photos being posted of them, but not quite in full flower, or are they? Have they started to become that way? 0448 922 604. Let's get the latest in news headlines. Jonathan Hopper, hello to you.
3: Good afternoon, Andrew. The Federal Treasurer says he's asked the Consumer Watchdog to keep a close eye on any service station operators who try to price gouge following the end of the fuel excise discount. The 32-cent discount was introduced earlier in the year to help soften the blow of rising fuel prices caused by oil supply shortages. It was reduced in July to 16 cents and was totally wound back from today. The federal government has confirmed the first bird mass mortality event from H5 bird flu in Australia. Testing taken from a larger group of sick and dead birds in South Australia's southeast has returned positive results. There are 74 confirmed cases of the H5 strain across the country, 54 from South Australia. And US President Donald Trump says input from Gulf allies weighed heavily in his decision to hold off on ordering new strikes on Iran. The president claims negotiations will take place in the coming day, but Iran hasn't confirmed whether the talks will occur and says there are no plans to reopen the Strait of Hormuz. Thank you, Andrew.
0: Thank you, Mr. Hopper. Before you disappear, you love a question without notice. author Tim Ross along. Now, he's got a new book out, which is about the weekend. And I guess one of the premises of this book is that we in Australia do the weekends better than most others. So it's a little bit of a memory lane trip to the Australian weekend. So that's the avenue I want to go down. Your weekend as a kid growing up in Australia, what was the weekend like? What are those vivid memories of the Hopper weekend growing up as a kid?
3: So Saturday mornings were pretty consistent in our house. We'd wake up with Rage, Top 40.
0: Yep.
3: Dad'd get up and then we'd head off to the local deli so he could get the paper. Every weekend was a 50-cent bag of mixed lollies, and we used to stare through that glass. You know, three kids, we're taking 10 minutes, you know, one of those, two of those, thank you very much. Because this was back in the day when, you know, lollies were 1 or 2 cents.
0: 3 kilos worth.
3: Yeah, I know. It was a big bag for 50 cents, but that was a mainstay of our weekends, kicking it off early on a Saturday morning. Years and years we did that together.
0: Nice work. Thanks, Hopper. Cheers.
3: Thank you.
0: More news with Jonathan Hopper at 5 p.m. So your memories. What's springing to mind when we talk weekend as a kid? What are your memories? Tim Ross will share some of these memories on his book about the weekend. Look forward to bringing you that chat shortly. I got a memory to share. Weekends. Growing up as a kid, what did they consist of? I remember it was Little Aths. It was always, I always think of summer first. Little Aths at Perry Lakes, run on the track. Sometimes you're thinking, oh, I must get some shoes one day. That red tartan track is quite warm. And then it was either sailing with Dad on the old Red Witch in the stiff sou'wester, or to Scarborough to body surf some closeouts. Come home with a bit of a red tinge. Got one a memory to share, 1300 560 222. Pete from Narrogin, afternoon, Andrew. Suck it up, you Frio boys. Keep playing and try and win a GF. Thank you. Thank you. Thank you, Pete. The West

that the Shire of Pingerley have launched. So a caravan park that they've got, they're turning it over. No longer will be a caravan park. They are renting out plots for you to bring a house. Yeah, you've got to bring a house. Not just a donga. It can be a tiny home. It's got to have a pitch roof. They say you can get one for 60 grand. And then you've got a five-year lease, 150 bucks a week, includes power and water. Get a little start on the property ladder. I'll be able to have 20 new homes. There's 20 plots there in Pingerley. This from Mark and Capel. Andrew, my dad bought a house in the 60s, but not the land. It was a government scheme where he only paid a very small rent on the land, peppercorn amount. But it gave mum and dad a great start. The house was £700, but gave them all the tenure and security to start. So that's part of this as well, that it can give you a foot on the property ladder and give you that a little bit of security and the deposit to go forth. So William in Bridgetown talked about, well, what about empty shops? Why can't they be used for houses as an idea that local government could do? A great idea, says this correspondent. The Manjimup Upshire next door is happy to rezone residential property to be zoned lodgings for a palm worker accommodation. Manji has plenty of empty shops too. All shires should be looking at that possibility. Thank you for your correspondence. Got something to share? You can text Stephen Betty. You can ring 1300 560 222 is the phone number. This is the Cranberries.

0: Haven't heard that for a while. It's a cracker.
1: Oh, the Cranberries and Linger. 17 minutes to 5.
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1: Now, I reckon we Australians excel at having a good weekend, from the great outdoors to time spent with mates around a backyard barbie. Weekends are almost sacred in Australia. And I'd like you to share some memories of weekends gone by. So when you were a kid, what's the vivid memory that springs to mind of that weekend? That weekend from your childhood. 1-300-560-222 is the phone number. Now, I ask this question because there's a new book out by author Tim Ross, Have a Good Weekend, Images of Australians at Play. And Tim's here for a chat. Welcome, Tim.
3: Hey, Andrew. How you going, buddy?
1: Good, thank you. What's the image that springs to mind for when Tim Ross was a whippersnapper? What was the weekend for you?
3: There was a bit of sport on a Saturday. And the big change was we used to just go off on our own, really.
1: Yeah.
3: Ride our bikes down. Our folks didn't often watch us play, especially when I was a teenager. But I don't think we wanted them to be honest. And the only reason I say that is because that's these weekends for me. Well, I've got two teenage boys, and they play, you know, two games of soccer each a weekend, and Saturdays and Sundays. So that fills up our weekend. But we just didn't care. We'd just go off and do that, and then we might roam around in the afternoon, listen to the footy on the radio, and do some homework. And then Sunday was church, which I didn't put in the book, not because I've got trauma from it, far from it. But yeah, it was, you know, and then Sunday afternoons we used to have what they'd call family tea at the church once a month. And everyone used to roll up and you'd bring your electric fry pan. So you'd pre-make your dish in the electric fry pan, and then you would bring it in the fry pan, and they'd put out the trestle table, and then they'd with a whole bunch of piggyback double adapters and extension cords,
1: yeah,
3: they would put sort of 7 electric fry pans on the trestle tables and keep them warm. And then they'd do the big reveal like MasterChef, and there'd be 8 versions of apricot chicken.
1: Oh, the memories. And Graham shared a memory. Andrew, our childhood weekends. I remember being a kid in Adelaide. 4 of us all had drags to pushies.
3: Yeah.
1: And a mate's dad helped us in his shed to expand our front forks to make choppers great fun. It was. Thank you, Graham. 1-300-560-222 is the phone number. You got some memories to share. Weekend as a kid. What are the memories? What was the light bulb moment to say, rightio, this needs documenting, Tim?
3: Yeah, I've done a few projects with the National Archives of Australia before, a couple of books and a motel exhibition that's did a bit of time travelling around Western Australia. And, you know, when you do go through the archives, the stories come alive. And I was looking for something and I was thinking, oh, there's something else in it. And then I just realised there was just so many images of Australians at leisure. And it sort of deserved a book. And it's a bit broader than just when I did things like cars and motels before. And I suppose the thing with this one that really struck me was it's so deeply about people. And I'm really looking forward to the stories of people seeing themselves in the book come to life. And, you know, there's these characters from the past, and there's a lot of revealing shorts, and there's guys drinking at the bar with a kangaroo. And I mean, it's, some of it's absurd, some of it's sort of stylized, and they're moments in time. And then things that sort of resonate with me that remind me of being a kid, and early, actually, my late teens. There's a guy here at a music festival. It's one of my favourite images. And he's got an aqua-coloured shirt on. He's got a Casio watch on his wrist, and he's having a big M while he smokes a cigarette.
1: 13 to 5. Author Tim Ross with you. He's just released a book, Have a Good Weekend, Images of Australians at Play by Tim Ross. Now, what were your learnings as to, that's changed too. What are some of those things that stood out as having changed over the decades?
3: Well, apart from chocolate milk and cigarettes, which is probably still around a little bit, a lot hasn't, which is really great to know. And because it's all based on community and, you know, there's the fashion changes, but there's still, like, if you're looking at what people are doing, the backyard barbecues or weekend sport, and there's things that I think are really glorious, like the public barbecue and how important they've been for us. You know, you can go to the some of the most beautiful places in the country and the barbecues are free and everyone can enjoy them. Obviously, something like the drive-in's not as popular as it once was, and that they are, they're probably a moment in time, but the various, you know, country shows and kids playing sport. Windsurfing's probably not as big as it once was, but the sailing's still there, and the bathers, you know, weirdly enough, you know, people in bikinis, they always tend to come back in fashion. And the one, the most surprising one, I suppose, is there's this gorgeous photo of a kid in a World Series cricket shirt, probably, you know, mid-1980s, catching a snapper off a pier. And, you know, fishing is huge again for kids. Not that it ever went away, but now I think it's bigger than ever. So I think we instinctively, I should say, really find ourselves drawn to the great outdoors, to being physical, to enjoying our enviable climate. And I think that's what sort of spurs us on to make the most of the weekends. If you were going to see, it's like the biggest social changes that people also didn't have as much, probably don't have as much time on the weekends, given that people are working on weekends and people are doing side hassles and side hustles.
1: Yeah, but just on that, though, that doesn't add up with, because it was an interesting observation that, you know, when we were kids, the parents would rarely come and watch us play sport. But now, us as parents, and I did the same as you, lots of sport and go watch almost every single minute, but we're shorter on time. So why is that happening, do you think?
3: Well, when my dad and my mother was a bit different. My mother probably probably followed her home a lot more because she was a GP and she used to have to go off and deliver babies in the middle of the night. But my old man, his job didn't, you know, 5 o'clock. You know, it was like severance. You didn't think about it until the next day, or rarely. So. And of course, if you've got smaller mortgages, this is this sort of unknown, and this is what we don't talk about a lot when it talks about sort of housing affordability. And so what happens if you have to work harder and you may be taking a second job, or your job is more demanding of you because you need to earn more money to pay for everything? The social capital disappears. So if you were going to look at one thing that's probably changed remarkably on the weekends, the amount that people are involved in things like Lions clubs, Apex clubs, maybe doing more community work and more work around the church. Obviously, there's always people being involved in sport in some way. But, you know, I was on Friday night, I was at our local soccer club function and emceeing, by the way, doing my bit for the club. Yep. I think the resonance of people giving up their time now for community groups is probably something to be applauded more than ever, because my old man did everything back in the day because he didn't, you know, he had plenty of time on his hands. But I think people are giving away a lot more now to take up those leadership and voluntary roles in community groups. And I think that's probably the biggest shift.
1: Let's get some memories being shared. The weekend, as a kid, Andrew, a trip to Perth and having lunch on the top floor of the Bones shop. Always remember that. Andrew, I got dropped out of the dinghy to scoop net in the peel while the rest went deeper with the nets. They never came back, so cut a long story short. Hope you're okay, Jono. Sandy says, Andrew, Dad would drop us kids on our surf cat down the back beach and pick us all up in the Arvo. Definitely free range were the memories. Mm. And Troy says, Andrew, when I was a little tacker in the mid-70s living in Port Lincoln, we used to go to the Richardson Shack site. It was actually a private property then, but we'd sneak in, catch some fish, and watch out for the white pointers. Good times, finishes Troy. So there's a lot of good photos as part of this book. You mentioned there the old World Series shirt and the Siggy, but what are the other standout images that sort of resonated with you, Tim?
3: I mean, there's these guys with huge beards. There's people with, you know, lots of shorts, testicle revealing shorts. I love that

0: sort of stuff. Well, not the revealing moment of it, but it just reminds me of my dad and how his mates used to roll around. And then closer to sort of my 20s, I really like there's a photo of the Cruel Sea playing at Sydney Uni in 1993. I wasn't there, I was still living in Melbourne, but I certainly saw the Cruel Sea in that time. And it's a sea of people that are of my age. And so this is what I really like about this one. It's not going back to the 60s. This is if you were around in the 80s and 90s, there's plenty of photos that will sort of present your life right back at you, and whether that's fashion or the music that's playing or hairstyles, it's our life being reflected, and I think we like to see that. And I think, and also there's a sort of especially with the 90s, the young kids are sort of obsessed with it. They yearn for it in some ways, which I think is quite peculiar. They feel like they've missed out on something, that there was something in the water at that period of time that they sort of wished was happening in their childhood.
1: Yeah, nice work, and you've given me a good excuse to play the Cruel Sea.
0: Excellent.
1: This is not the way home. I reckon that's probably the song, hey? Yeah.
0: That is the song.
1: Good on you, Tim. Thanks for
0: Good
1: coming
0: on
1: on.
0: you, Andrew.
1: Cheers.
0: Thanks, mate. Cheers. Bye.
1: Author Tim Ross. So have a good weekend. Images of Australians at play. I got a memory to share. Weekend as a kid growing up. 1300 560 222. You too probably saw this mob in the 90s. This is the Cruel Sea. News not far away.

0: The Cruel Sea, and This Is Not the Way Home. Some memories being shared. Andrew, Cruel Sea with Midnight Oil, South Fremantle Oval, mid-90s. Thumbs up. Absolutely. 0448 922 604 is the text line. Now, on that Shire of Pingerley housing crisis solution, so their caravan park, they've turned into a lifestyle village. So they are offering blocks. You've got to bring the house, a tiny home, for instance, and then you can lease that block for 5 years with the option to go further if you're a good tenant. And $150 a week, including power and water. So it's reasonably priced. Curious question, though, asked this person regarding the tiny home park idea. If you're only leasing the land and for a fairly short period of 5 years, how easy would it realistic be for a person to get finance for the building? Interesting question, because they've only just launched it. But, yeah, we'll follow up in coming weeks and see how this has gone, because it's a good question. 0448 922 604. Now, after news, our eyes on the price of fuel. The excise discount it's cut today. Now, it should not be in the price of per litre today, but Fuel Watch is showing that it's going to be in the price per litre at some service stations tomorrow. Like this one service station in Kalgoorlie, the price of diesel is rising 18 cents tomorrow. Others, not so much. Now, off the back of that, have you considered buying an electric vehicle or a hybrid? Because new figures are out. Pretty much half of new cars sold in Australia in that June quarter were either EV or hybrid. It's quite the move. It's 5 o'clock.
1: Good afternoon, Jonathan Hopper with ABC News. Parliamentarians across the political spectrum have lined up to criticise One Nation leader Pauline Hanson after she banned multiple media outlets from a press conference. Political reporter Adam Langenberg has more.
2: Senator Hanson banned reporters from the ABC, The Age and The Guardian from attending the press conference announcing candidates for November's Victorian election. It's been condemned by Green Senator Sarah Hanson-Young and Nationals leader Matt Canavan.
3: Pauline Hanson seems to think she should be allowed to say whatever the hell she wants without question. That's not Australia.
4: You can't cop a few tough questions from some assertive media. Perhaps you're not suited for the roles.
2: Senator Hanson has defended her actions, arguing the ABC does not give her a fair go.
1: Federal Treasurer Jim Chalmers says he's asked the consumer watchdog to keep a close eye on any service station operators who try to price gouge following the end of the fuel excise discount. The 32-cent discount was introduced earlier in the year to help soften the blow of rising fuel prices caused by oil supply shortages amid the war in the Middle East. It was reduced in July to 16 cents and was totally wound back today. Mr. Chalmers says retailers will be kept honest by the regulator.
5: Servos and suppliers are on notice. The regulator will be watching them like a hawk, and they can't use the return to normal settings with the excise as cover for treating motorists as mugs.
1: The first bird mass mortality event in Australia from H5 bird flu has been confirmed by the federal government. Talia Fay has more.
6: The government says testing of a larger group of sick and dead birds found at Baldwin Rocks in South Australia's southeast returned positive results for H5 bird flu. The results mark the first mass mortality event from the deadly strain. Australia has now recorded 74 cases of H5 bird flu, of which 54 have been found in South Australia. Federal Environment Minister Murray Watt says H5 poses a threat to native species, but says the government is well prepared for the virus.
7: This is the beginning of what is likely to be a long, difficult journey in terms of the impacts on wildlife.
6: The government says there's no evidence of H5 bird flu in poultry or agriculture.
1: Around 60,000 people have been ordered to evacuate as wildfires threaten the US city of Spokane in Washington. Fire and law enforcement officials say there has been no reports of deaths or injuries, but they've stressed that it's early in the response effort. The fires in and around Spokane are among dozens of wildfires across the western US. Australian and New Zealand crews are among 4,000 firefighters attempting to bring the fires under control. Iran's foreign ministry says Iran is not currently holding talks with the United States and is now in discussions with Oman over a temporary safe route through the Strait of Hormuz. The BBC's Yolan Nell reports.
8: President Trump was talking there about how Gulf Arab allies had really persuaded him to hold off on his latest threat to hit Iran hard. And he mentioned in particular a call he'd had with the Saudi Crown Prince Mohammed bin Salman. And what we understand is that US allies, mediators, have been really trying to revive that deal between the US and Iran from June, that memorandum of understanding. It was not a final comprehensive deal, but it was supposed to set a path towards getting there.
1: In sport, the Wallabies aren't concerned about hot weather or a lingering typhoon ahead of their upcoming rugby union test against Japan in Osaka. The team has arrived amid a heatwave with temperatures forecast to reach into the mid to high 30s across this week and into Saturday's game. Strong winds and heavy rain from a typhoon hitting Japan's Ryukyu Islands could also affect conditions for the Les Kiss debut as Australian coach. Wallabies hooker Josh Nasser says the team's preparation remains the same.
9: We're not overly focused on the weather at this stage. All prep so far has just been internal focus as usual. So I'm sure if on the day the weather picks up a bit, we'll make small changes. But no, nothing major on the weather front.
1: WA's weather for today, for tomorrow rather, areas of rain and showers over the southwest land division, Gascoyne, Goldfields, Western Pilbara, western and southern parts of South Interior and Eucla. Chance of a thunderstorm over southwest Pilbara, southern and central WA. Heavy falls possible over the southwest Pilbara and northwest Gascoyne. In Perth, a partly cloudy Tuesday after a wet morning, a forecast top tomorrow of 19.
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0: Okay, as you're hearing in news, the price of a litre of fuel is set to rise 16 cents over coming days. Looking at Fuel Watch, some servos it's coming in tomorrow. There's rises of 16, 18 cents, others staying the same, others going up just a little bit. Fuel Watch is a good tool if you want to save yourself a penny or two. Now, off the back of the price of fuel, so it's going up, because of the end of the ceasefire, it's been going up for weeks, and then the 16 cents discount is being slashed. So does that get you thinking about a hybrid or an electric vehicle? Because it has got lots of Australians thinking about that. In fact, the June quarter data has come out, and 49% of new cars sold in Australia in the June quarter were either electric vehicles or hybrids. Are you part of those statistics? I'd love to hear from you if you are, or indeed plan on being part of these statistics. 1300 560 222 is the phone number. Sean, who's in Geraldton, on the text, Collo. I just purchased a hybrid. 1,200 kilometres per tank of fuel, no-brainer, says Sean. Are you part of the stats? Bought yourself a hybrid or an electric vehicle, or plan to in the next purchase? 1300 560 222 is the phone number. Or also, Ed, this one will save you dollars. Have you seen the images? I mean, the Canning Stock Group. I've never driven it. You got to be an experienced four-wheel driver. You have to have a really solid four-wheel drive, or do you? Because there have been images this week of someone in a land cart, or like a homemade buggy, a dune buggy, but it's not, doesn't have an engine powering it. It's powered by the wind. So this fellow's got a kite. It's like a kite surfer, but a dune buggy in the Canning Stock Route. So he's powered by the wind doing the Canning Stock Route. I thought, you've got to be joking. Well, as it turns out, this was a recce. So he's done part of the Canning Stock route in his buggy, powered by the wind, by a kite, and he will be back next year to do the full Canning Stock route in a wind-powered buggy. You will hear from Jeff Wilson this half hour as well. And just to sort of paint a picture of how challenging that track is, have you driven the Canning Stock route? Are you able to share part of your journey with it and how challenging it was? 1300 560 222.
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0: Okay, so the price of fuel has been going up and it's set to go up another 16 cents per litre probably this week. There'll be variations in different servos. Some are going up 16 cents tomorrow in the regions. Check Fuel Watch out. The Federal Treasurer, Jim Chalmers, says he's asked the consumer watchdog to keep a close eye on servos, make sure they're not price gouging.
5: Servos and suppliers are unnoticed. The regulator will be watching them like a hawk, and they can't use the return to normal settings with the excise as cover for treating motorists as mugs.
0: Now, the WA Premier Roger Cook also had a little to say on the price of fuel.
12: Our message to people is that it will be a while before you see any sort of impact as a result of the ramping off of the fuel excise discounts at the Bowser. So there's no reason to panic. We want people to buy what they need, no more, no less. We've had the excise halved in the initial announcement, a three-month period, and then extended at half that rate as well. So that's been a very costly but important measure to ensure that we can shield people from the very harshest impacts of the conflict in relation to the Middle East. But there's more fuel in WA in Australia today than there was on the 28th of February when the conflict broke out. So there's no reason for people to fear that there will be impacts in relation to supply.
0: Okay, so a bit of a warning. Don't panic, buy. It's okay. We've got plenty of fuel. My advice, because you can see Fuel Watch, some servos are going up 16, 18 cents tomorrow. Some are staying the same. Some just by a smidgen. Go and check it out. 10 minutes past five, but the price of fuel has very much been in the news, and fair enough, has created a supercharged EV and hybrid car market in Australia. So some fresh data is out. This is for the June quarter, and it shows that 49% of new cars sold in Australia were either electric vehicles or hybrid. So it's the biggest ever quarterly surge in sales. The fully electric vehicle market share jumped from 12.25% to more than 21% in 6 months. And fully electric vehicles also outperformed hybrid model EVs for the first time, even though the hybrid share grew as well. Are you part of those statistics? Have you bought yourself a hybrid or an EV, or do you intend to? Now, do get in touch. Andrew, electric cars will never stack up for bang for buck. Great story today, 2009 Toyota, just under a million Ks. It's up for auction, isn't it, with the odometer at $999,999. It's a hell of a marketing gimmick. Andrew, old Toyotas, 1999 and 2006, still many are going with very high kilometres. Matt says, nah, I'm not part of the stats, just bought a V8. That is Matt in Dunsborough. Another writes, Andrew, just rebuilt a diesel, an old diesel, before they take them off the road. Might get 20 years. Mate, why would I buy an electric car when there's more power failures than there are no fuel situations? That is from Graham. 1300 560 222. There's obviously lots of people in these stats, but how many of them are in the regions is another question. Let's have a conversation with Chris Jones from the Electric Vehicle Association of Australia. He's an EV researcher and policy convener for the association. Chris, welcome to you.
13: Good afternoon.
0: Those figures, do they surprise you at the growth rate?
13: I'm kind of surprised that they're not higher sooner, to be honest. So, good to see, but, keep it going.
0: Yeah, all right. And from a regional perspective, do we get an understanding of where the growth rate sits in the regions versus the metro?
13: It is slightly lower in the regions, but not massively lower, right? So some of the most EV prevalent postcodes in Australia are the mortgage belts. So those places that are sort of 15 to 35 Ks away from the city centre, they're the people who do the most driving in Australia, more than country people. So if public transport is a bit sparse, then they're definitely going to be looking at getting an EV.
0: What are the particular models that have really started to go through the roof and sort of price points?
13: Right, so BYD is obviously making a real splash. They've got a bunch of cars that are at the right price point and really exciting people. There's been, thankfully, a bit of a move towards more small car options rather than the large SUVs, but of course the large SUVs are still popular. We're starting to see more utes and vans starting to hit the market as well, so I think that'll get some people excited.
0: Yeah, okay, because that's a sort of a theme of some of the comments. People that are fans of four-wheel drive saying, nah, I need my diesel.
13: They don't need a diesel four-wheel drive. They can get an electric four-wheel drive. They're not sort of here in the numbers that people are chasing, but they're coming, and there's no reason why, you know, if you want to do the Canning Stock route, you couldn't do it in an electric four-wheel drive.
0: Have you heard of anyone doing the Canning Stock route electric?
13: Not to my knowledge, but four-wheel drivers tend to keep to themselves.
0: I had
13: to laugh at the wind-powered guy. I reckon if you'd gone and bought yourself a big diesel four-wheel drive and then some guy on a wind-powered buggy beats you, you're like, what are you doing?
0: It's a hell of an image. I'm looking forward to chatting to him. But just on those four-wheel drive, you're saying they're coming now. Lots of us see, and I think they're all-wheel drive, those BYD Sharks. That's not what you refer to? You refer to other things, do you?
13: I think there's a progression. So if you want to do long-distance, rugged terrain trips like the Canning Stock route or the Gun Barrel Highway, look, there probably isn't an electric option for you right now. I'm pretty sure there will be. It's just a matter of time before that comes along. But 99% of people who need a car can do so with an electric car, right? Most of us aren't driving those big trips on a regular basis, let alone an occasional basis. You're going to be spending money on fuel every other day of the week. You might as well avoid that and get an EV.
0: Now, range anxiety, I assume that's somewhat lessened by what sort of margin over the last year or more?
13: So range anxiety is something that is suffered by people who don't have an EV. They think they're going to have trouble with it. Once they buy an EV, they get over it within weeks. Once you get an EV, you work out how far you can go and you just work around it. It just doesn't become an issue.
0: Yeah, because we do hear stories of, we've got the EV charging network in regional / remote WA, but a number of those charges are inoperable and there's a bit of anxiety there. Is that a fair anxiety to have?
13: It is. So we call it charger anxiety. So the vehicles themselves are perfectly fine. They've got a very predictable amount of range you can work with. But yes, when you get to a charger and it's busted, that can absolutely ruin your day. But, you know, that happens with fuel, although not so frequently anymore. I think if we had put some effort into making sure those chargers are operational as soon as possible, if they're ever down, then, yeah, people can have confidence.
0: Yeah, so, I mean, we're a big state geographically. This observation from Karatha, Sandy says, Andrew, we've had a charging station at the shop for 2 to 3 years and I have seen one car charging in that time. Is it a really slow burn when you get north of the Tropic of Capricorn?
13: I'd say all of the people who do have EVs up there are charging at home. They probably don't need to use the public charger. The public fast chargers are mostly for people who are travelling across country. Yeah, the vast majority of people have got a fuel bowser in their garage. It's a PowerPoint.
0: Right. And do you have any insight into the postcodes up there? Are sales very much on the rise there too?
13: Oh, they're on the rise. Yeah, for sure. They're obviously not in the same kind of magnitude as the ones in the suburbs because, again, people in the suburbs drive more. So they've got longer trips per week. They clock up more kilometres per year on their vehicles. So an EV is a no-brainer. In the regions, less the case. But, yeah, again, we're seeing EV growth in the regions too.
0: All right. Where to from here, do you think, for the next quarter? Because as we're sort of hearing, the price of fuel is going north again. Where do you see it going from here for the next 3 months?
13: Probably up for a while. The last major fuel crisis we had didn't last forever. I mean, it did drop back down again. I'd like to hope that this is a good motivation for people to go, you know what? Relying on imported liquid fossil fuels is actually a really risky thing to do for a nation. And the sooner we can decouple our economy from that, the better.
0: We'll leave it there. Thanks for coming on, Chris. Cheers.
13: No problem. Thank you.
0: All right. So, yeah, as you're hearing, he's very much for electric vehicles. He's a former president of the EV Association of Australia, current policy convener. What did you make of what Chris Jones had to say? So the stats are it's 49% new cars sold in Australia last quarter are either EV or hybrid. And from what I understand, more EV. The EV percent, the growth in EV is higher than the growth in the hybrids. BYD, nah. Those 4x4s aren't built for Australian bush, but they are okay for city folk, says this correspondent. Andrew, the family bought me an e-scooter for my birthday. Great fun. Not as quick as my tractor, but it's a nice cruise. some tractors do fly. Thank you. On the price of fuel, Trevor in Lake Clifton, Andrew, I got diesel last Friday at a Vibe fuel supplier in Manja for $2.15. Today it is $2.45. I see across the road here it was $2.49. Then you add on another 16 cents as she's going up. Andrew, has this bloke had a chat to anyone with a four-wheel drive electric vehicle? Try to tow something and 80% of your range disappears. Try to four-wheel drive in it and it goes down by 80%. Regional WA is not supported in the network. Thank you for your correspondence. Andrew, is the new Toyota Land Cruiser a hybrid? I'll try and get an answer for you on that. Greg, Andrew, Exmouth Ampol today, $2.71 for diesel. Jump straight up. But Chalmers and Cook have got a close eye on it, says Greg. Blue, Andrew, on EVs, I'd need a generator in the bush to charge. Well, when you live in the bush, it can make it difficult. Thank you for your correspondence. Now, up next, doing the Canning Stock Route with wind power. So I think it's a homemade dune buggy, and you've got a kite. So you're holding on to the string like a kite surfer would. Doing the Canning Stock Route, so not the entire length done, it was a recce, so just partly done. We're a recce for the entire journey next year. It's by someone who has some miles in his resume of doing some epic tracks via wind power. His name is Dr. Jeff Wilson. That story after this from the weekend and some blinding light.

0: Another weekend and blinding lights. It's 23 past 5. So those quarterly stats showed 49% of all new car sales were either EV or hybrid. Not a lot of love from a lot of you for being part of the stats. Sebastian says, Andrew, can an EV tow my 3-ton van legally for over 200 k's without a recharge? The answer, a big fat no, says Sebastian. Sue and Dinna, nice to hear from you. Your guest is living in La La Land. Country people do a lot of kilometres. So Chris Jones says, I think the stat was compared to those living in the outer suburbs of cities. On average, they do more kilometres than on average regional people. Nah, we do more, okay? Say a number of you. This from Rick. Andrew, I'm a diesel man, but wife purchased a BYD and I'm impressed. Augusta to Busselton return around $12. It's nice to drive and there's great instrumentation. Now, lots talking about, yeah, but it can't tow. Have you tried it with that, Rick, or is that not important? Got something to share? 0448 922 604.
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0: Now, I have put the call out. Hands up if you have tackled the Canning stock route. Are you able to give us a ring and tell us how challenging a mission that was? 1300 560 222 is the phone number. And are you able to share what your reaction would be if you're in your four-wheel drive tackling the Canning stock route and then you witnessed a homemade dune buggy powered by a kite tackling that same track? Well, there was that situation in recent days. So Dr. Jeff Wilson is the man. So it was a recce. He is planning on next year doing the full, I think it's 1,850 metres of the Canning stock route, powered by the wind. So by a kite in a homemade buggy. What the dickens? Dr. Jeff Wilson, hello to you.
2: Andrew, good to hear your voice. Good to be with all my limbs intact.
0: So, talk us through the recce. How much of it did you do?
2: Oh, listen, we just wanted to do 300 kilometres and mainly just see anyone I'd spoken to who's walked through there with camels or driven it. The main thing was the road's too rough and the trees are too close after a couple of good wet seasons. You know, the shrubs are going to take your kite out. So it's a McGrath Foundation fundraiser for next year, and I didn't want to go putting my name on it until we were sure we could do it. But after the recce, I'm excited to say it's possible.
0: All right. So talk us through the buggy and the kite. What's the setup?
2: So it's basically a three-wheel buggy. You steer with your feet, and the kite's connected to your abdomen through a hook and a harness. And the beautiful thing is, like, I've crossed the Sahara Desert, Greenland, Antarctica, Simpson using wind power. I've never had as good wind as we had on the Canning stock route. The wind there is just the conveyor belt. It's beautiful.
0: Yeah, and it's always going to be in the right direction, because I imagine it's hard to tack on the Canning.
2: There's times where the Canning, it does like a real snaking course through the dunes, and when it turns up wind, because of the dunes and the closeness of the trees, you can't tack. So you're basically packing the kite, walking to the next downward point, and then away you go again. But I would

0: say, you know, from what we learnt on this recce, 90% of it's kiteable.
1: And when you're doing the foot falcon work, you've got to, you sort of harness yourself up and put a tow rope, and then you drag the buggy, or how does the buggy get through?
0: Yeah, no, you just clip it on and drag the bloody thing. It's like dragging an anchor through sand. It's not fun.
1: is there quite the fitness regime to build up the quads before that?
0: Yeah, well, I went in sort of moderately fit, but not sort of expedition fit, because it's been busy leading up to it. But I learned very quickly, if we're going to do more than, say, 30, 40, 50K a day, your abdominal strength has got to be phenomenal, because it's all abdominal work, leg work, and hauling through sand. So, yeah, the fitness has got to improve for next year.
1: Yeah, okay. Let's get the viewpoint of someone who has driven it, assuming a four-wheel drive, not in a wind-powered buggy. Greg in Bridgetown, hello to you. What did you drive?
2: Afternoon, Andrew. We were in a single-cab V8 Land Cruiser last year.
1: And how challenging was it? And what would be your reaction if you saw someone in a three-wheeled buggy powered by a kite?
2: I'd be absolutely astounded. We would set up camp about 4:30 in the afternoon, so we could be done by the time it got too dark. We'd be on the road by 8:00 the next day. We couldn't do 100 Ks a day. That track is so rough. Anything without some good clearance, like your modern electrics, are going to belly out, bottom out, wear the bottom out on the spin effect. It's brutal. There's so many idiots out there now that just go so fast, as soon as there's a good bit, they roar across there. Sometimes there's three tracks, because when one gets too rough, they make another, then they make another.
1: All right, we'll leave it there. You're cutting in and out, but Jeff Wilson, a bit to unpack there. Did you get, what was the reactions you got from people who saw you on this 300K recce?
0: It was one of those things where you could very easily give up based on the reaction of the drivers coming through, because we're going north to south, because that's the way the wind works for me. These guys are mainly driving south to north, so by the time they get here, they've been through hell on earth, and they've got to remember we're not trying to do 100-150k a day. We're happy with 30 or 40, but it's also different. Like the ground you're covering is really tough on the back, and the corrugations are bad, but it's mainly the trees that are the risk, catching kites, destroying kites, or getting pulled into an ironbark, like a desert oak, and losing an eye or a limb or a liver, because the kites don't always behave, because it's dirty desert air. It's not air that would be coming off an ocean that's nice and groomed. So when you meet a driver out there, they're just blown away. But unfortunately, most of the reaction was, you're not going to get through. This is not possible. And luckily, I've heard that about every single journey I've done. So you just, nod and then just prove them wrong. So day after day after day, we've proved them wrong, and I think we can do it. It will be one of the more difficult challenges of my adventure career, but it's definitely possible.
1: And that statement that you'll do a lot of bottoming out if you don't have a good clearance, how much clearance has the buggy got?
0: Well, there's two buggies. So we had the original buggy from the Sahara Desert, the Simpson Desert, and its clearance is only about 30 centimetres. And that was definitely bottoming out. We completely destroyed the carbon fibre hull underneath it. The new model burnt a bearing after 16 kilometres, so a couple of mates flew in to come and fix that, get the buggy moving again, and that makes a big difference, because it's got a lifted rear end, it's got suspension, so your back's protected a little bit, and it certainly made a big difference. So I think the modifications we've made will make it possible.
1: All right. What's the start date? What are you eyeing off next year?
0: I think we were a bit late. The wind was better from the beginning of July, so we didn't get there till about the 24th of July. So I think beginning of July, we're looking at doing a gala ball in Perth and a gala ball on the Gold Coast to raise funds for the McGrath Foundation and get some of these breast and

0: and nurses in the communities around the country. So yeah, I'll keep in touch, let you know when we're doing the ball events. We'd love WA people's support in the bush there, but also in the cities to get some funds from McGrath.
1: All right. Well, yeah. Good on you, Jeff. Great to hear from you. And yeah, we will keep in touch. Thanks for chatting.
0: Thanks, Andrew. Have a good night.
1: Bye. Cheers. Dr. Jeff Wilson. So will he make it? What do you reckon? 1300 560 222. Three-wheeled buggy powered by Kite, Canning Stock Route. We'll get some stories of you doing the Canning Stock Route after news headlines. Jonathan Hopper, hello to you.
2: Good afternoon, Andrew. Two people have died and a 12-year-old critically injured in a two-vehicle collision in WA's north. The crash happened about 11:30 this morning on Northwest Coastal Highway near Shark Bay. The 12-year-old was airlifted to Perth for treatment. The Northwest Coastal Highway remains closed between Overlander Roadhouse and Billabong Roadhouse. Two men have been arrested after a police operation in Sydney's Moore Park. Police swooped on the area after receiving reports from the public of a man with a firearm. They say they found two men, with one allegedly wearing a bulletproof vest and carrying a firearm. The men were arrested and a replica firearm, a vest and a badge were seized. Wales is the first national federation to formally withdraw support for FIFA President Gianni Infantino's re-election bid for a new term from 2027 to 2031 after his failed plan to sell a stake in the World Cup's commercial rights. The plan to sell a roughly 20% stake in a new entity overseeing competitions including the World Cup ended in retreat after resistance from stakeholders. Thank you, Andrew.
1: Thank you, Hopper. More news with Jonathan Hopper at 6.
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1: All right, Canning Stock Route. Who amongst you has done it? And will a man in a three-wheeled buggy powered by a kite be able to make it? He's pretty confident, and he's got runs on the board. What do you say? Antarctica, Sahara, Greenland, big missions. Also, those stats, quarterly stats, EVs. So 49% of new vehicle sales, June quarter, Australia. People bought either a hybrid or an electric vehicle. David is in Geraldton. David, good afternoon to you.
4: Good day, mate. How are you going?
1: Yeah, good, thank you. So you're part of those stats, or when did you enter the market?
4: I started it 2 years ago, and I have had it running a BV that time. I've done something like 24,000 Ks. I go to Perth quite regularly, quite often.
1: Yeah.
4: And it just takes me, cost me about $30 each way. I've also got a Jeep because I've got a boat, and the electric cars, I don't think, have got the capacity to have boats towing behind them. So I think they're a good thing, and I think they're a thing of the future.
1: Yeah, and are you waiting for the day when you can just have one that does everything?
4: Yes, I am, but I've probably, because the Jeep's just been very much lovely to me, so maybe not. But I use the Jeep a lot less times than I use the e-car.
1: Yeah, good on you, David. Thanks for ringing. 1300 560 222 is the phone number. We'll get the latest in weather. There's a bit going on. You got any reports to share? See, there's a bit of rain around the northwest capes. Not many gauges out that way. If you've got a report to share, do get in touch. I think Angeline Prasad has all the latest after this from ELO.

0: How good's that track? ELO and Don't Bring Me Down, 20 to 6. Ando from Exmouth writes, Andrew, can you speak up a bit? Can't hear you over all of this rain. We'll head to the bomb shortly. First, though, 49% of new car sales last quarter, EVs or hybrids. Tanya is in Albany. Hello, Tanya.
1: Yeah, hi. How are you going there, Andrew?
0: Yeah, good, thank you. So you've got a bit of a curious question that may be holding you back, is it?
1: Yeah, it is. Look, I'm just en route to Perth at the moment in my petrol-guzzling Dodge Ram, and listening to the conversations about the EV technology, and probably a very politically incorrect question to ask, but I just want to know what happens if you turn around and invest in one of these electric vehicles, because the technology is changing so quickly and, you know, there's new improvements to them coming in all the time. If you buy one of these things and then you want to update your vehicle in 2 years or 5 years or whatever it might be, do you end up with a vehicle that potentially is obsolete technology-wise? Do you end up with something that's really not worth as much as you've paid for it? I mean, it's saving you money with your trips right now, but in the longer term, when you want to trade that vehicle in or sell it and buy something else, are you actually going to get that return on the money? That's kind of my question.
0: Yeah, it's a good question, and I can't answer it personally, but I'll try and get an expert to answer it for you, Tanya. But it's holding you back, is it?
1: It is. It is. Not that I'm in a rush to trade in my Ram, because I like the sound of it.
0: Good on you, Tanya.
1: But I do travel a lot. So, yeah, it is a relevant question, definitely.
0: Thanks for ringing. 1-300-560-222. Got a perspective to share. Do get in touch. But it's raining on the plains again. It's raining on the plains. Some of the plains in the Gascoyne right now. With all the information is Angeline Prasad at the bomb. Hello, Ange.
2: Hi there, Andrew.
0: Now, there's not many gauges out there, but what's fallen, or what do you think's fallen?
2: Well, Learmonth has reported almost 10 millimetres, Meekatharra 7. It's starting to fall as the cloud band is deepening. So tonight into tomorrow, the area around the Northwest Cape down to Coral Bay and adjacent areas could potentially see 50 to 100 millimetres. It's going to be steady.

0: combined with embedded isolated thunderstorms. So if we do see higher rain rates that meet our warning criteria, we will issue a warning. But at this stage, we're thinking it's just going to be steady rain. This cloud band is unseasonal for this time of the year. So Western Pilbara and the northern parts of the Gascoyne, the goldfields, the interior normally don't see this kind of rainfall. So moderate falls through the rest of the Gascoyne, the goldfields, the interior, and Eucla over the next few days. It's quite an interesting cloud band because it's going to persist for the remainder of the week until it's not going to go away until Saturday. It does weaken on Wednesday to just showers through this area and maybe contract south of Pilbara or during Wednesday, but it will persist as a feature and continue to produce showers here and there through these regions, central and eastern parts of southern WA, until at least Saturday. So yeah, a fair bit going there through the northwest into southern WA, and then for southern WA, we'll see a series of cold fronts come through. So the pattern has changed this week. We are going to move into a wetter pattern. So the first trough slash cold front is arriving tonight, and move through tomorrow through the southwest land division. Then we'll see a weaker front on Wednesday. And then following that, we'll see another cold front come through Friday into Saturday. That the front on Friday, Saturday appears to be the strongest at this stage, but we're not quite sure whether we'll see any severe weather out of it. But the front's coming before the Friday one. We don't expect severe weather in terms of rainfall. Good rains through the western, southwestern districts. The ag areas is going to be interesting. The western agricultural areas, western parts of Great Southern, and western parts of the central wheat belt should get 5 to 10 millimeters, with places further west getting into the 10 to 20 millimeters. The eastern part's going to be a bit less because as the fronts come through, they do weaken off. So maybe just 1 to 3 millimeters, with some areas getting up to 5 millimeters. It's widespread rainfall, but it's going to be lighter through the eastern parts of the Southwest Land Division, and sort of more moderate falls across the western parts. Quieter weather further north. It's warm and dry across the Kimberley, the North Interior, and the eastern parts of the Pilbara, and that should persist during this week.
1: Good on you, Ange. Thanks for the info. Cheers.
0: Thank you. Bye-bye.
1: Angeline Prasad, duty forecaster from the bomb. On that rain, Northwest Cape, Mark sent a photo. Andrew Yardie, homestead this morning. Yes, the campers have wet feet. In fact, gum boots are recommended. There's quite the puddle there. 0448 922 604. Swan song coming up shortly. Back to the EV conversation. David, hello to you.
2: G'day, Andrew. How are you?
1: Yeah, good, thank you. So you're in Dongara, EV owner. When did you enter the market?
2: Got a 2023 Atto 3 extended range. We come up here quite regularly. I was listening when you were talking to Dave of Geraldton, who
1: yep.
2: said he regularly gets down to Perth and back with no problems. I'm absolutely amazed because there is only one rapid charging station on the brand, and that's at Eneabba. When we come up here, we always use Indian Ocean Drive so we can do a quick, what they call a splash and dash at Llansillen, and then a decent top-up at Jurien Bay. Even when you get here to Dongara, the network says there are two chargers. They're both trickle chargers. There's no rapid charger between Jurien Bay and Geraldton. So, Dave of Geraldton, well done to you, but I reckon you're taking a massive risk.
1: Yeah. All right. So there's a sense of frustration. What needs to change for you to lose that frustration? What activity needs to happen, David?
2: A couple more rapid changing stations.
1: Yeah.
2: Stick one at Gingin, one at Arrowsmith. Because at the moment, your last chance before you leave Perth is Ellenbrook, and that's fairly busy most of the time. And then you've got to wait and hope that there's a free charger, you know, rapid charger at Eneabba. But we need more investment in the EV network, and as an EV driver, I'm quite happy to pay a road user charge to get that done.
1: Yeah, and just one final question. Tanya from Albany in the RAM, her point is that she's scared.
2: I could also make a comment for Ange that her car isn't worth what it was when she drove it out the yard either. So there's nothing new about that.
1: But is there a sense that there is more of an unknown about the future value, though, with EVs because of a different technology?
2: Talk about our situation. We paid $53.5 for this and then got the government rebate at the time. So we've essentially paid $52.50. After 12 months, it was worth $39. Now it's worth $31.
1: Okay, so it's...
2: And the replacement for this car, a new Atto 3, is 36, and we paid 53.
1: Yeah, okay, so yeah, there you go. Yeah,
2: don't expect to make money in cars.
1: Good on you, David. Thanks for ringing. Bye-bye.
2: Take it easy.
1: 1300 560 222. This from Justin Collo. We have one charging station for EVs. I say Jay in Queriting. One charging station for EVs, not very useful when the power goes out 16 times a year. The next closest is Beverly, 45 k's away. But if the power is out, that means no power there either. Yeah, there's been a bit said about Queriting and its power. Thank you for sharing that. We'll share a swan song. So brand new music from an artist you've probably seen play somewhere in the regions. I reckon she's on the podium for hardest working musos across regional WA. Does the most K's, I reckon. Sally Jane is her name. She's got a cracking new song. I'll play it for you. Have a chat with her after this from Supertramp.

0: Supertramp and Dreamer. Swan song time.
1: Swan song.
0: Yeah, some West Australian music to take us up to news at 6 o'clock. And today, it's new music from one of WA's hardest touring musos, Sally Jane. Hello, Sally.
2: Hello, thanks so much for having me on air.
0: Now, thank you for coming on. Now, it seems every second day I speak to some muso playing at some festival, and on the bill is Sally Jane. All corners of the country. How many Ks a year do you do?
2: Oh, my God, I should probably know that, but it's honestly too many. I've lost count.
0: Yeah, because what are you in? You're in a cruiser, aren't you? What's the odometer reading?
2: Yeah, it's actually quite low because my dad bought it in 2007 and he had a work car, so we never used it. But, I mean, our last trip we did just 5,000 Ks in 2 weeks, so it's definitely clocking up some miles for sure.
0: All right, and no doubt some time for thinking and getting some lyrics sort of rolling around your mind and putting pen to paper. The new track which you've just put out in recent days is Fishing Taught Me Patience. What was the catalyst to write this one?
2: Yeah, I was actually at Ballara Station a couple of years ago, and Dad and I had a day off, so we went down to the Gulf and was fishing, and I don't know, that line just came to my head and sort of sat on it for quite a number of years, to be honest, and I was in Tamworth last year and finished it off.
0: All right, so were you literally there, nothing was biting, you're thinking, patience, Sally, patience.
2: It's so ironic that I have a song about patience, and I'm probably the least patient person I've ever met.
0: Did you end up catching something that day?
2: No.
0: See any turtles? I remember fishing there and the turtles come through those creeks. It's awesome.
2: Yeah. Oh, it's lovely up there. It's such a beautiful spot. I love going up north, so we try to get back as much as possible.
0: Some cool banjo on this track. A shout out to your banjo player.
2: Yeah, Ian Simpson. I've been so fortunate to work with him on a number of songs now and some new songs that are coming out very soon. He's Slim Dusty's old banjo player, which is really ironic because it's super cool that I feel like I'm doing Slim Dusty's old model of travelling around to different towns. So
0: awesome.
2: It's great to have him on there.
0: Yeah. Keep the spirit alive, Sally Jane. Let's give this new track a rip. Thanks for coming on.
2: Thanks, Andrew. Have a great night.
0: Cheers. Sally Jane with Fishing Taught Me Patience, featuring Slim's old banjo player. Have a listen.

0: How cool is that? New music from Sally Jane and Fishing Taught Me Patience. I like that line in that swan song. I do too. It's been getting a lot of love on streaming sites. Great to hear that banjo. Ian Simpson, Slim Dusty's old man. Still in WA. Still playing with heaps of WA musos. Hey, thanks for your company over the last 3 hours. We'll chat again tomorrow. Time to get the latest in news.
1: Every community has stories worth sharing. 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
2: Good evening, Jonathan Hopper with ABC News. Two people have died and a 12-year-old critically injured in a two-vehicle collision in WA's north. The crash happened about 11:30 this morning on Northwest Coastal Highway near Shark Bay. The Royal Flying Doctor Service says the 12-year-old and another adult were airlifted to Perth for treatment. The Northwest Coastal Highway remains closed between Overlander Roadhouse and Billabong Roadhouse. The Department of Justice says a 29-year-old prisoner has died at Acacia Prison. In a statement, the department said the man was found unresponsive in his cell this morning and staff provided assistance before he was declared dead at the scene. WA Police will prepare a report for the coroner. Main Road says it's losing 300,000 metres of copper wire from streetlights to theft every year. Roads including Kwinana Freeway and Tonkin Highway have been impacted. Director of Metropolitan Operations James Pinnington says it's more than just a driving hazard.
3: It's dangerous to our technicians as well who've got to attend site and try and make these sites safe and de-energise cable. So it's an incredibly dangerous thing that they're doing, and it's very frustrating.
2: The trial of Alan Jones has heard a complainant didn't speak about being sexually assaulted by the veteran broadcaster at the time because he felt embarrassed. Ethan Ricks reports.
4: Alan Jones has pleaded not guilty to 20 counts of assault with active indecency, 2 counts of sexual touching relating to 6 complainants. One alleged victim, known as Complainant Jay, told the court he met Mr. Jones when he was a promising teenage athlete. Complainant Jay told the court Mr. Jones began providing weekly payments and a card to help him focus on training. The complainant alleged Mr. Jones later kissed him on the mouth without consent on multiple occasions. He said he didn't tell anyone because he felt embarrassed and was worried about losing everything. He described his relationship with the broadcaster as fearful.
2: Victoria's County Court has lifted a long-standing suppression order, meaning the ABC can reveal the identity of a Melbourne businessman found guilty of rape. Here's Christian Silver.
5: The ABC can now reveal that celebrity agent Ralph Carr was the man who was last week found guilty of raping a woman in 2023. Carr has represented artists and sports stars over a long career and is well known in Melbourne's entertainment circles. After he was charged, Carr's lawyers argued his mental health would be placed at risk if his name was reported in the media. The suppression order lasted nearly 3 years and finally lifted this afternoon. Carr is now in prison awaiting sentencing. His lawyers say they'll be appealing the jury's verdict.
2: The government in Myanmar says the country's former leader, Aung San Suu Kyi, has met with a representative of the International Committee of the Red Cross. The BBC's Jonathan Head reports.
6: Despite repeated assurance,

0: Says from the military authorities that Aung San Suu Kyi is alive and well. They've never provided any clear evidence of this. Her son, Kim Aris, has in recent months mounted an international campaign demanding proof of life. Now a delegation from the Red Cross has been allowed to meet her, her first confirmed meeting with anyone outside the government for nearly 4 years. Photographs released of her with the Red Cross team show Ms. Suu Kyi looking relaxed and well, although no details of her state of health have been given, nor of what they discussed.
1: US President Donald Trump says he's decided to hold off on ordering American forces to carry out new strikes against Iran at the urging of Gulf allies, Qatar, Saudi Arabia and the United Arab Emirates. Tuiyong Fitzpatrick reports.
2: Donald Trump says that a plan was in place for US forces to carry out the biggest attack since World War II. However, he's decided to scrap the plan and give diplomacy more time to play out after hearing from key Gulf leaders, as well as at the request of unnamed Iranian officials. Mr. Trump has reiterated that an emerging deal would include a reopening of the Strait of Hormuz, the critical waterway where about a fifth of all traded oil and natural gas flowed before the start of the war, and would resolve US concerns about Iran's nuclear program.
1: Western Australia's weather for tomorrow: areas of rain and showers over the southwest land division, Gascoyne, Goldfields, Western Pilbara, western and southern parts of South Interior and Eucla. Chance of a thunderstorm over southwest Pilbara, southern and central WA. Heavy falls possible over the southwest Pilbara and northwest Gascoyne. In Perth, showers and the chance of a thunderstorm overnight with a minimum of 11, then a partly cloudy Tuesday, 19 degrees.
3: Good evening and welcome to PM. I'm Samantha Donovan, coming to you from the lands of the Wurundjeri people of the Kulin Nation in Melbourne. Tonight, the spread of avian flu continues, with scores of dead birds found in the nation's first mass event in South Australia. Also, the sex crimes trial of veteran broadcaster Alan Jones starts in Sydney, and a Senate inquiry hears calls for a crackdown on inducements offered to gambling addicts.
4: There were times where I would be flown interstate and taken to race days, put in marquees with alcohol, food provided all day, things like that. But also, before getting there, your VIP manager would offer you, go, hey mate, what drugs do you want? Do you want a couple of bags for this weekend?
3: A cluster of dead and sick birds found in South Australia is being described by the federal government as the nation's first mass mortality bird flu event. More than 80 birds were found either dead or sick on the state's southeast coast. The government has allocated more funding to try and manage the outbreak, but wildlife rescuers are worried that sick animals are being left to die. Kimberly Price reports.
5: All states in Australia except Tasmania have now recorded at least one case of bird flu. Seven cases have been found in Victoria's southwest. But that's not a surprise for Tracy Wilson, the manager of Mosswood Wildlife Rescue and Rehabilitation in Koroit in the state's Western District.
6: You can't stop it. These birds are free-ranging birds. You can't just grab them all and put them in an enclosed space.
5: Tracy Wilson cares for many different types of wildlife, with koalas and seabirds the most common. And Mosswood has had processes in place for possible bird flu outbreaks for months.
6: We have had 3 Tawaki penguins tested for bird flu. The first one was one of the first birds tested in Victoria, and it was negative. All our penguins were negative, thank goodness. I mean, it was a case of not if, but when the virus got here, we knew it was going to come, so we thought we'd be proactive rather than reactive.
5: Members of the public coming across sick birds have been calling Tracy Wilson for advice, and there's concerns about the welfare of animals after they've been reported.
6: Seabirds or wildlife come into care because they're either weak, injured or diseased. So that's how these seabirds present at the beach to start with. So what if it's a negative and it's, for instance, a penguin that's just, you know, young and failed in its first attempt, needs to get back on its feet and it'll have another crack at it. Where is the follow-up for the welfare of the birds?
5: There are now 74 confirmed cases of the H5 strain of avian influenza across the nation. 54 of those have been recorded in South Australia after a mass casualty cluster was found at Borden Rocks near Robe on the state's southeast coast. Authorities say this cluster proves that bird flu is spreading to wildlife, and it's now impossible to avoid significant losses. And with the migratory bird season approaching, Threatened Species Commissioner Dr. Fiona Fraser warns the strain will spread.
7: Over the coming months, we will expect to see many, many millions of migratory bird species arrive in Australia. Many of them are not nesting birds, but many of them, such as our shearwaters, are. So these birds congregate in large numbers.
5: With many of the birds living close together, Fiona Fraser says there will be further deaths.
7: And where they congregate in numbers, mixed with other bird species in Australia which may already be infected, there is absolutely increased risk of transmission and further mortality events.
5: The avian influenza has not been detected in the agricultural and poultry sectors, but a seagull has tested positive, a species which is known for travelling. Fiona Fraser says authorities believe more cases will be found inland.
7: We do expect that this disease will now spread to other species which can also travel long distances, so there is a risk that that this disease can move to inland areas, including important wetlands across Australia. We cannot prevent that happening, as we've made very clear.
5: The spike in cases has prompted the federal government to activate the National Management Plan for H5 bird flu. Agriculture Minister Julie Collins says that triggers an additional $24 million of investment.
8: Australians should expect to see more spread and larger numbers now of wildlife being affected.
5: The government says the threat to humans remains low and is warning people who see a sick or dead bird or animal to avoid contact, record what they see and report any findings to birdflu.gov.au.
3: Kimberly Price. Now to Sydney and the criminal trial of veteran broadcaster Alan Jones. From the 1980s to the 2020s, Mr. Jones was an influential Sydney radio host and columnist. He later moved to Sky News Australia. The 85-year-old is on trial for indecent assault and sexual touching in alleged incidents involving six different men. Our reporter Ethan Ricks was in court, and just a warning, there's likely to be some detail of an explicit nature in his report. Ethan, what was the atmosphere like at the court today?
9: Well, as soon as Alan Jones's BMW pulled up outside of Sydney Downing Centre local court, the media scrum just turned into a frenzy. It was more than 30 members of the media just immediately swarmed his car as it arrived, and Alan Jones was slowly guided out of his car by his legal defence team. He had arm in arm his solicitor Brian Wrench and veteran lawyer Chris Murphy guiding him into the court along with two security guards. He was swarmed by the media. It essentially took about 2 minutes for him to shuffle all of 20 metres from his car into the front of court. So there was plenty of questions that are also being hurled at him by journalists. He didn't answer any of those and quickly made his way into court for the first day of what will be a historic trial.
3: So as proceedings got underway, what did the court hear?
9: We started with the openings from both the prosecution and the defence. The prosecution basically laid out the allegations they'll be putting against Mr. Jones. A summary of that is that they say that between 2003 and 2020, he committed several acts of indecent assault and also sexual touching incidents at multiple locations against six complainants. So Alan Jones has pleaded not guilty to 20 counts of assault with act of indecency and 2 counts of sexual touching. He's always denied any wrongdoing, and that has led to today's trial in front of a judge alone. The prosecution said that on multiple occasions he had taken advantage of young men, and they would seek to prove a pattern of Alan Jones seeking out young men in that type of way. They also allege that these incidents took place in multiple locations. They say that there was alleged acts that took place at his apartment in Circular Quay, at the Toaster as it's known, also at his private property in Fitzroy Falls, and also at several public events as well. Today we heard from the first complainant to give evidence to this trial, detailed multiple allegations against Mr. Jones. He says he came to know Mr. Jones when he was a young, aspiring athlete, and through that they developed a relationship which he described as fearful. He said he felt he owed Mr. Jones because he was offering him a lot of money. He says he was paying him $500 a week to help with his training, had bought him a new car, but he said there was multiple incidents where Mr. Jones allegedly kissed him on the lips without his consent, and also an occasion where they were driving down to his property in Fitzroy Falls where he allegedly

0: repeatedly touched the complainant's genitals on multiple occasions. He also said that on one of the last occasions that we heard from today, that when Mr. Jones kissed him, he said he didn't feel comfortable with it as well. And that's where we ended up with today, with more evidence to be given by this complainant tomorrow.
1: And Ethan, what was Alan Jones' demeanour like as he listened to both the opening statements and this early evidence?
0: Yeah, it's always another thing to note when you're in court, not just what's being said, but the reactions of the defendant. In this case, Mr. Jones sat at the front of the courtroom next to his solicitor, Brian Wrench. He sat most of the time with his legs crossed and he had his cane by his side as well. And he was scribbling notes throughout the hearing today and passing on those notes to his solicitor, who would then pass some notes back as well. He seemed to be listening throughout the entire time and really didn't move much at all, obviously going in and out during those short breaks. And as he left court, he was again presented and confronted with a large media scrum and didn't answer any of the journalists' questions. He only spoke to his legal team just to say, is the car far away? To which they said no. And he was quickly put back into the BMW, which he arrived earlier today, and taken away to come back tomorrow, obviously, for another day of this trial.
1: Ethan Ricks reporting from the trial of Alan Jones in Sydney. And if you're in an abusive situation or you know someone who is, please call 1-800-RESPECT. That's 1-800-737-732. If it's an emergency, call 000. Well, Australians are already paying more for fuel after the federal government's temporary cut to the fuel excise ended at midnight. The price of unleaded petrol has risen above $2 a litre in many parts of the country. As the US-Iran war continues, some experts are at least finding some positive news, observing that Australia's fuel supply chain is now more resilient than it was when the conflict started in February. Diana Damjanovic has more.
2: Australia's temporary reprieve from higher fuel prices is over. Last night, the fuel excise discount was withdrawn, removing an average saving of 17 cents per litre at petrol stations. On the streets of Sydney, these people are bracing for what's to come.
3: Doesn't bode great. I think we're just going to have to rely on public transport and whatnot.
4: So I live on the Central Coast and coming to Sydney is a nightmare. Cost me $50 a day. So it roughly can cost me up to $80, $100 a week in petrol.
5: There's not too much I can change, but if I can catch the train to the city, then yeah, I'll try and do that instead of driving.
2: The Federal Treasurer, Jim Chalmers, says he's asked the Australian Competition and Consumer Commission to keep a close eye on any service station operators who try to price gouge.
6: And so servos and suppliers are on notice. The regulator will be watching them like a hawk, and they can't use the return to normal settings with the excise as cover for treating motorists as mugs.
2: Back in March, just weeks after the start of the war against Iran, petrol prices jumped from $1.98 per litre to $2.38. In some parts of the country, fuel prices leapt to over $3 per litre. In April, the federal government responded by cutting 32 cents per litre of fuel. In July, that discount was halved to 16 cents a litre. And that final discount was removed last night. Peter Anderson is the co-director of the independent fuel retailer ABCO. He says prices will rise in coming days.
7: We can't continue selling at a loss. And I can tell you that the industry has been hemorrhaging at a retail level on price in the last few months on the board. So we're not making any huge profits out of it, if any at all.
2: But NRMA spokesperson Peter Khoury says there is a long way to go before fuel hits the record high prices seen across the country in April.
8: No, we don't expect to all of a sudden see prices jumping 17 cents, given we know the service stations will need to sell the stock they've currently got before they go out and buy a new stock.
2: Brent crude futures sank more than 4% today to $83 a barrel after the US President Donald Trump said talks with Iran will start on Monday. Gero Ferrugio is the head of Rystad Energy. He says the situation in the Middle East has become more complex and doesn't just involve the Strait of Hormuz. Since July, a Houthi blockade of Saudi ports in the Red Sea is further impacting the global oil market.
9: Likely to see those prices at $2.60, even closer to $3, as we start to see levels through the strait again reduce because of increased conflict. But also this time, you've got increased conflict in the Red Sea and volumes reduced.

0: using there too.
1: He says the likelihood of Australia running low on fuel is currently small, thanks to moves by the government to increase domestic supplies. Gerard Ferruccio says that in particular, diesel supply is looking better now than what it was at the start of the war against Iran, but there are limits to how long that can last if the war doesn't end soon.
0: You can see the situation certainly maintaining, but not getting worse. The question is then just how long can we maintain this before we start seeing even the reduction of the amount of diesel that we can bring into the country?
2: Gerard Ferruccio is the head of Rystad Energy. That report from Diana Damjanovic. This is PM. I'm Samantha Donovan. You can hear all our programs live or later on ABC Listen. A former rugby league player has told a Senate inquiry that he was offered illegal drugs from gambling company employees when he was at the height of a gambling addiction. The inquiry is looking into the federal government's legislation on restricting gambling ads, which was introduced to Parliament last month. The Senate committee heard evidence today from anti-gambling advocates, medical experts, and racing industry executives. Bridget Fitzgerald has this report.
3: He was losing tens of thousands of dollars a month in the grips of a gambling addiction, but still wagering companies continued to encourage former NRL player Luke Bateman to keep placing bets.
4: The inducements really destroyed my life because that's what kept you coming back. I said it was sort of offering you, you know, when you wanted to get out, this was a encouragement to stay within it and continue the harmful behaviours.
3: Speaking at a Senate inquiry into the federal government's gambling advertising reforms, the former Canberra Raiders player turned BookTok social media influencer gave evidence that he was offered illicit drugs from gambling company employees as a form of unofficial inducement.
4: There were times where I would be flown interstate and taken to, you know, race days, put in marquees with alcohol and food provided all day, things like that. But also, before getting there, your VIP manager would offer you, go, hey mate, what drugs do you want? Do you want a couple of bags for this weekend? We'll organise that for you. We'll have that ready for you when you get here.
3: ACT Independent Senator David Pocock asked Luke Bateman about what knowledge he believes betting companies may have had about the conduct of their employees.
5: You were losing so much money that the betting company could fly you to Melbourne, put you up at the casino, give you tickets to race day, provide you with drugs of your choice. And you're saying that this wasn't just a VIP manager trying to make more money or commission for themselves. The actual leaders of these companies knew, in some instances, what was happening and how the whole thing worked.
4: Well, not only did they know, they were participating in it.
3: The inquiry has so far heard evidence from medical experts, charities, industry representatives, researchers, and anti-gambling advocates. Last month, Labor introduced a bill aimed at restricting gambling advertising, which included limiting the number of gambling ads shown on TV before 8:30 p.m., banning radio ads during school drop-off times, and banning the use of celebrities and sports stars in wagering advertising. Chief Advocate for the Alliance for Gambling Reform, Tim Costello, told the inquiry Labor's changes don't go far enough to protect children from gambling harms.
6: This legislation has some good aspects, absolutely good, that banning betting logos on players' jerseys, on sports influencers, on grounds is good. However, it's a line ball whether it's actually better than the status quo, because this legislation weakens particularly the protection for kids and the linking with sport.
3: The inquiry also heard from Danielle McMullen, the president of the Australian Medical Association.
7: The AMA supports the intent of these bills, but support for intent should not be mistaken for support for the adequacy of the reforms. We are profoundly disappointed that after years of inquiry, evidence, and rare bipartisan agreement on the need for stronger action, that the package before Parliament still falls well short of what's needed to meaningfully reduce the harms related to gambling.
3: Labor's legislation will need the support from either the Greens or the Coalition to pass the Senate. Greens Senator Sarah Hanson-Young is calling on the Coalition to work with the minor party to push for further restrictions on gambling inducements and advertising.
8: It's a direct appeal to Angus Taylor. Man up.

0: stand up for Australians in relation to this. It is quite clear that the evidence does not back this legislation. And Angus Taylor could work across the party lines, work with us to fix this legislation if the government refuses to. Don't roll over and do the bidding of the gambling lobby. Mr Albanese's already doing that.
1: Acting Liberal leader Jane Hume says the coalition will wait to hear from the findings of the Senate inquiry before making a final decision. Representatives from Australia's largest wagering and betting operators, Sportsbet and Tabcorp, will appear before the Senate inquiry tomorrow.
2: Bridget Fitzgerald. Well, the Commonwealth Games in Glasgow have ended with a closing ceremony featuring Australian Delta Goodrum and Scotsman Cammy Barnes. Glasgow took over as host of the event when Victoria controversially pulled out of hosting the Games in 2023. The state government blamed the huge cost of staging the event in regional Victoria. And at the time, many observers predicted the demise of the Commonwealth Games was imminent. Dr. Michael Lindley from Victoria University researches global sporting events and the impact they have on host cities. He believes this year's Comm Games were a success, both for Glasgow and the Comm Games Federation.
3: I think the smaller format, a tighter focus on just 10 events, 3,000 athletes in quite a compact area, allowed for showcasing each of those sports perhaps better than they would have otherwise in a larger and perhaps more crowded schedule. And in particular, when we think about longer term impacts, reusing its assets, reusing the infrastructure that they have and they built for the 2014 Games, it's a great opportunity that they had to then reuse that.
2: There was a lot of doom and gloom back in 2023 when the Victorian government announced it was reneging on the agreement to host the Commonwealth Games in regional Victoria. Does the success, as you said, of the Glasgow event mean the Commonwealth Games is likely to survive?
3: Well, certainly we have 2030 locked in India. So the Commonwealth Games Federation and Katie Sadlier, their CEO, had said there was a need to pivot and to relook at the format of the Commonwealth Games, and really Victoria dropping out of hosting 2026 and for Glasgow picking it up really accelerated what was already sort of fomented in their minds to need to happen, and it's accelerated that.
2: A lot of people still very critical of Victoria's decision to ditch the Games, but if we're looking at the glass half full, I suppose, is there a silver lining in some ways that it has forced the Commonwealth Games organisers to pivot, as you say, and find a new model for the event?
3: It certainly did force the hand, and it has, I guess, it's given the Commonwealth Games Federation permission to look at more aggressively smaller versions of the Commonwealth Games that make it more accessible for a wider range of countries. They want to talk about impact and not just short-term spectacle. So impact is being better refined now to talk about how do we reuse venues, how do we make sure we've got the smallest footprint in terms of burden left behind, but positive outcomes for the host city. And that's the key aspect of all of these events, is not being burdened with assets that sit idle and cost the residents money and don't get reused.
2: What do we know of what India is planning for 2030?
3: So 2030 is a really interesting case because it's come through, it's quite explicitly that they want to use this as a run-up to hosting an Olympic Games. So the government put forward in Gujarat to host the Games. They're looking at around about 20 sports, so it's almost double the size in terms of number of sports, so 18 to 20 sports. Not quite as big as Birmingham or what Victoria had proposed, but certainly bigger than Glasgow. But they have a very clear purpose towards making themselves ready to be able to bid for an Olympic Games. I think the question that we have probably for the success of that will be around timing. At the moment, the Commonwealth has found itself historically now stuck in a situation where it's in the same year as the Winter Olympics and the Football World Cup. So trying to draw attention onto the Commonwealth Games has got progressively harder since the expansion of the World Cup.
2: Should the

0: Home games organisers think about changing the year just to restart the pattern so that it doesn't coincide.
1: The move for them is really to move out by 1 year and shift that quadrennial cycle out away from it, because it is very hard to see how commercially advertisers, broadcasters and the like can find room for a third event in there. And whether that works better as a lead into Summer Olympic Games, it would be a great fit for the Commonwealth Games to do.
0: Do you think an Australian city or state will ever put their hands up to host the Commonwealth Games again, in given Victoria's decision?
1: I think they will, but I don't think that they'll try and do what Victoria did. I think they will do what is the, I say, sensible thing to do, which is to keep it tight and compact. Whether or not the Commonwealth Games Federation wants Australia to do that, as opposed to taking the opportunity to take the Commonwealth Games into Africa, which has been a glaring omission for a long time, we might be a backup, or we might be a decade away or so from that potentially happening. But I think there is the appetite for a bid there. It's a great event. Australia does well in it, but not in the model or the scale that Victoria had proposed for 2026.
0: Dr. Michael Lindley from Victoria University in Melbourne. Thanks for being with me for PM this evening. I'm Samantha Donovan. The podcast of the full program is available on ABC Listen. We'll be back at the same time tomorrow. Good night.

0: Good evening, Jonathan Hopper with ABC News. Police have confirmed two people have died and a 12-year-old was critically injured in a two-car collision in WA's north. The crash happened about 11:30 this morning between Geraldton and Carnarvon. The Royal Flying Doctor Service says the child and another adult were airlifted to Perth for treatment. The Northwest Coastal Highway remains closed. James Capener is among dozens of travellers waiting for the road to reopen at Overlander Roadhouse.
1: There's probably about 40 caravans just here, and then so many of them had to move on. There's about a dozen trucks, big trucks, just parked out the front. And then a lot of those smaller cars, I think, are turning around and realising they're not getting through and have to go and get accommodation somewhere.
0: A further review into how police and other services responded to Jeffrey Epstein accuser Virginia Giuffre is now underway by the WA government watchdog. Ms. Giuffre died by suicide in April last year on her semi-rural property north of Perth. She had long alleged she was trafficked for sex by Epstein when she was a teenager. While living in Australia, she had been involved in a dispute with her former partner and had been charged with breaching a restraining order. The WA Ombudsman has confirmed it will be reviewing her case, including whether she was misidentified as a perpetrator of family violence. WA Premier Roger Cook says he supports the review.
2: I think that will provide people with confidence that there's strong oversight in the way that we undertake these sort of investigations.
0: Pauline Hanson has been labelled a coward after she blocked several media outlets from attending a press conference. The One Nation leader barred reporters from the ABC, The Age and The Guardian from the conference where she announced her party's candidates in the upcoming Victorian election. She says she made the decision because she didn't want to put up with journalists' rubbish or spin. Green Senator Sarah Hanson-Young says it was a shameful move.
3: What a coward Pauline Hanson is to lock journalists out of her press conference because she doesn't like the questions they might ask. I mean, a freedom of speech is one thing. People also should be free to ask questions.
0: The federal government says it's unlikely to implement another fuel excise discount if fuel prices rise again. Motorists were granted a 32 cent per litre discount to the fuel excise earlier in the year after the war in the Middle East caused global oil prices to spike. It was halved to 16 cents in July and was fully repealed today. Treasurer Jim Chalmers says the government does not plan on shielding motorists from future price spikes.
4: That's not something that we've been considering, bringing back, you know, reintroducing this at some future point. Obviously, we keep all of our policies under review, particularly when there's this much uncertainty in the world, but it's not our intention.
0: The Australian Electric Vehicle Association says the biggest uptake in EVs is in outer suburban areas after a

0: jump in sales. Almost half of new vehicles sold in Australia in the June quarter were electric or hybrid. Policy convener Chris Jones says he's not surprised by the growth in sales.
1: People in the suburbs drive more, so they've got longer trips per week. They clock up more kilometres per year on their vehicles, so an EV is a no-brainer. In the regions, less the case, but yeah, again, we're seeing EV growth in the regions too.
0: In sport, Richmond defender Luke Traynor has been handed a one-game suspension for striking West Coast's Jack Williams in the Tigers' win yesterday. Traynor punched Williams in the stomach behind play in the second quarter, with the match review officer deeming the incident intentional and medium impact. If Richmond accepts the ban, Traynor will miss Saturday's clash with top four contender Adelaide. Hawthorn has re-signed Sam Mitchell to be their senior AFL coach for a further three seasons. The 43-year-old was already contracted for next year, meaning this new deal will see the former Premiership captain remain at the helm until at least the end of 2030. A strong 2026 has seen Mitchell and the Hawks now qualify for three straight finals appearances. Sitting third on the ladder, Hawthorn's next game will be against the fifth-placed Brisbane at the Gabba on Friday night. Perth's weather, showers and the chance of a thunderstorm overnight with a minimum of 11 degrees, then a partly cloudy Tuesday after a wet morning, a top tomorrow of 19 degrees. Looking ahead, Wednesday and Thursday, partly cloudy and 20, then on Friday, showers and 19 degrees. And right now in the city, it's 15.7. ABC News.
2: Looking to turn roughly 70,000 tonnes of straw and straw residuals into about 20 million litres of low carbon liquid fuel. This is not the biodiesel of the 1990s.
3: As we all go back to paying full price at the bowser and tensions in the Middle East persist, could homegrown renewable diesel be part of our solution to the fuel crisis? We'll have that story soon. And later you'll meet residents of a small Queensland town who are taking aged care into their own hands, tired of seeing locals forced to move away as they get older.
4: Had each other for 60 years.
5: Oh, that'd be traumatic, absolutely traumatic. You're used to someone in bed beside you at night, and you're used to talking to someone at the table, and you're used to doing, you know, togetherness.
3: I'm Alex Hyman, and this is Australia Wide. But firstly, the first mass mortality of Australian wildlife from the deadly H5 bird flu has been confirmed in greater crested terns found on an island off South Australia's southeast coast. It follows testing of samples from dead and sick birds detected by aerial surveillance on an island called Borden Rocks, about 5 kilometres south of Cape Jaffa in South Australia on Friday. There are now 74 confirmed cases of bird flu. 54 of those are in South Australia, 10 in WA, 7 in Victoria, 2 in New South Wales and 1 in Queensland. Here's Federal Agriculture Minister Julie Collins.
6: Whilst this is the first confirmed case of a mass mortality and obviously a very concerning development, it is not unexpected and is certainly what we have seen overseas with this type of incursion of the H5. Sadly, we do know that once the H5 bird flu is spreading in wildlife and the natural environment, it is not possible to avoid significant losses, which is what we're starting to see now. There will be ongoing surveillance, which will continue to determine whether the H5 bird flu is established more broadly in Australian wildlife, and will continue to inform the public where the H5 bird flu has been detected. Australians should expect to see more spread and larger numbers now of wildlife being affected. I do want to reiterate at this time, there is no evidence of any detection in our poultry or agriculture systems, and that the risk to human health remains low.
3: Federal Agriculture Minister Julie Collins there. The Federal Environment Minister, Murray Watt, says this first mortality of birds was not a surprise, but now the hard work begins to try to protect Australia's wildlife.
7: I want to level with people. This is the beginning of what is likely to be a long, difficult journey in terms of the impacts on wildlife, but it is one that we are well prepared for. The overseas experience has shown that we can't stop the spread of H5 bird flu among birds or among mammals. The reality is you can't stop native and wild birds flying around, and you can't stop wild animals.

0: What? Threatened Species Commissioner Fiona Fraser said bird migration over the coming months would bring increased risk of disease transmission.
1: There is a risk, of course, that now this is moving in local wildlife, and some of these wildlife, including seagulls, as you would be aware, are very widespread across all Australian states and territories. They are found mostly along the coast but can also move to inland areas. But we do expect that this disease will now spread to other species which can also travel long distances. So there is a risk that that this disease can move to inland areas, including important wetlands across Australia.
0: That's Threatened Species Commissioner Fiona Fraser.
2: ABC Australia Wide.
0: Let's head to WA now. As motorists today go back to paying full price at the bowser after the four-month excise relief period came to an end, an Australian biofuel enterprise is calling on state and federal governments to support the development of locally produced renewable diesel. A startup project in WA aims to manufacture low-carbon fuel refined from plants, which could reduce our dependency on imported fossil fuels from the Middle East. Albany reporter Mark Bennett has more.
3: In Western Australia, at a greenfield site near Narrogin, 2.5 hours southeast of Perth, a plan to produce liquid gold, renewable diesel from plants grown by WA farmers.
4: Which is looking to turn roughly 70,000 tonnes of straw and straw residuals into about 20 million litres of low-carbon liquid fuel.
3: Nathan Carboni represents Glass Energy, a renewable energy development company behind Australia's first commercial-scale biorefinery.
4: This is not the biodiesel of the 1990s. This is a new generational fuel, what they call renewable diesel. It burns clean. It is 100% drop-in fuel. You can blend it with existing diesel at any rate. It doesn't have to be B5 like the old biodiesel used to be with a 5% blend. This can be 5, 10, 20, up to 100% complete drop-in.
3: Using existing US technology to convert plant biomass into what the industry terms drop-in fuel, low-carbon R100 is compatible with existing diesel engines, requiring no modification.
5: One of the biggest things about this project is its circular economy.
3: Lee Ballard is the Narrogin Shire President.
5: It's going to be taking bioproducts from a farm. It's going to turn it back into to a fuel product and other farming products as well as a sideline as well, but so that which they can then go back into the farming system.
6: Do you think it will be taken up by say local people buying into the fuel as well?
5: Yeah, I think so. If it's the same price or similar price to fossil fuel, everyone's looking at decarbonising. So if the ability to actually decarbonise by buying green diesel rather than fossil fuel, then I think the agriculture industry will take it on. But it's all about that price point.
3: Across Australia, we use 90 million litres of diesel a day. WA alone consumes more than 8 billion litres a year. The project comes as the tax break on fuel ends and costs surge for imported fossil fuels, with government making plans for greater energy independence in a volatile world.
7: We need to be more resilient.
8: To create that sovereign capability to ensure that we're also resilient and independent.
9: We'd burn between 800,000 litres and 1 million litres a month.
3: Daniel Burrows is the Executive General Manager for K-Trans, a family-owned heavy haulage company running 150 trucks up and down Western Australia.
6: This renewable diesel is compatible?
9: 100% compatible, yeah. So all our new trucks that we buy as a Revolvo that come out of Brisbane, they come with renewable diesel in their tanks when we first purchase them. So they come with a full tank of renewables. So it's like for like. So we can swap tomorrow. We could replace our conventional diesel with renewable and wouldn't have to touch anything on our assets as it is now.
6: Now, obviously, price is an issue because it still hasn't been developed to a commercial scale as such, has it?
9: Yeah, so it's got to be commercially viable. It's got to be comparable to what we're paying now for diesel fuel. I think there's a need for it. There's a need for it in the market. Our customers are asking for it. We're not at the point where people are willing to pay the price that it's being consumed at the moment, so it needs to come to a comparable price of what we're paying for diesel now. And there needs to be some support from government to support us in terms of rebates or whatever support and relief we can get.
10: It just needs government, you know, to work with industry on how we can actually incentivise it.
3: Cam Dumsony is the WA Trans

0: Port Industry Association CEO.
1: And to work with these companies that are trying to start up, noting there are overseas companies who are approaching some of these same start-up companies in Australia and WA, wanting to take their offtake. We need this in WA, we need it in Australia. So government's really got to start to come to the party.
2: The government's certainly got to get involved with this.
0: Lee Ballard, Narrogin Shire President again.
2: And make it equivalent to the fossil fuels at the moment and make sure the same rebates are available to users, whether it be transport or whether it be agriculture or mining or whichever. Make sure the same benefits are there that are currently available to fossil fuels and get involved with it.
3: If we can get supply within Australia, locally manufactured, it'll play a big part in our fuel security going forward as well.
4: That's Daniel Burrows from K-Trans ending that report from Mark Bennett. To southeast Queensland now, where the town of Texas is taking aged care into their own hands. The small town has no public transport, but the number of mobility scooters point to a big problem facing the ageing community. Texas has a median age of 53. That's 15 years higher than the rest of the country, but it doesn't have an aged care facility. It's a problem faced in rural towns across Australia, but as Ellie Bradfield reports, locals are taking matters into their own hands.
5: In their 58 years of marriage, Joan White and her husband Alan, known as Stumpy, always did everything together. Side by side, they raised three sons and navigated the highs and lows of being primary producers on their Texas property on Queensland's southern border. After Stumpy was diagnosed with dementia, the couple sold their farm and moved to town in 2018.
6: He got worse. It became really, really horrendous.
5: When Joan then had a heart attack and couldn't care for him, he was sent 120 kilometres away to the closest aged care facility.
6: They sent him off to Milmerran, and of course I couldn't get there backwards and forwards.
5: Now she's leading a push for a local aged care facility so other people like Brian and Annette Mearns don't face the same separation.
7: The biggest problem we'll have is one of us will go into for care. It'd be pretty hard to get and hard to take. At the moment, we've had each other for 60 years.
8: Oh, that'd be traumatic, absolutely traumatic. You're used to someone in bed beside you at night, and you're used to talking to someone at the table, and you're used to doing, togetherness.
5: They're looking forward to their 60th wedding anniversary.
7: And we had 80 gallons of beer and 40 gallons of champagne and it all disappeared. About 8 o'clock at night, everybody decided to go for a swim in the dam, then in the nutty.
5: Both in their 80s, they know they'll eventually have to leave their home behind.
7: Yeah, we've developed one of the best gardens in town and we enjoy life and enjoy all our fruit. And I've got 110 fruit trees. It'll be very difficult to go away from that, but I guess the time will come when we have to.
5: Without an aged care facility in town, they will likely move closer to family, more than 200 kilometres away, but are supportive of the push for a local aged care facility.
7: We're on a downhill run. We've both got serious problems, but yeah, we're managing okay. I tell her she can leave any time she likes, but I'm coming with her.
8: He's been telling me that for 60 years. Brian can't go before me because he drives.
9: You're taking note, Brian?
5: But jokes aside, rural doctor Colin Owen has lived in the nearby town of Inglewood, 55 kilometres away, for 58 years and has many patients from Texas.
10: Home is the best place to be looked after if you can arrange it, but there comes a stage where families cannot provide 24 hours a day care, and so they need an aged care facility. And an aged care facility is best in the patient's own hometown. This is where they grew up, this is where their family are, this is where they know people.
5: 75-year-old Chris Miller also worries about what will happen in the future for her and her husband.
11: But it's terrible now how they've got to go away. I just hope and pray I can look after Brian forever. I tell him we both got to die at home, but I haven't worked the time out yet. So anyway, we just take each day as it comes, because we never know what tomorrow is going to bring.
5: A 6-acre property has been earmarked for an aged care home. Texas Care Foundation Limited aims to raise $750,000 to secure the site in the next 12 months. Local businessman Warwick Trim is on the board.
9: There is a level of social responsibility as well. We're all going to get old one day, and the fact that we can see that there's a need for this now means that there will still be a need for this in years to come, and it's all got to start somewhere.
5: And while it's a big dream, Joan says she's motivated by her husband's memory.
6: I'm running out of time too, but I keep very fit.
5: What do you reckon Stumpy would think?
6: Oh, he would be so proud. He always encouraged me with my politics and whatever I did. And if I talk much more, I'll probably end up in tears, because it is a sad story, but I don't want anybody else to make their journey. It's sad for everybody, but to make their journey as comfortable and as acceptable as we possibly can is my aim.
4: That's Joan White in Texas in southern Queensland. Finishing that report from Ellie Bradfield. And staying in Queensland, but let's head off to the Great Barrier Reef now. It's been more than 12 months since residents along the Queensland coast watched and waited as tropical cyclone Alfred travelled down the coastline. While the cyclone caused damage to southern parts of the state, it also brought some cool relief to one of the world's greatest wonders. Grace Whiteside went out to the southern tip of the Great Barrier Reef to find out more.
12: So in 2023-2024 summer, we saw 40% of our corals that were surveyed, they bleached, but 90% of those corals recovered.
13: Erin Watson is a marine biologist and master reef guide on Lady Elliot Island.
12: So we had a really high recovery rate, and now if you go out for a snorkel, the corals that did bleach, you wouldn't even notice had bleached in the first place.
13: Researchers and conservationists were bracing for another bleaching event in 2025, but then a tropical cyclone formed.
14: Southeast Queensland and northern New South Wales are being smashed by heavy rain and damaging winds.
15: The system, which reached cyclone strength on Sunday, is about 1,000 kilometres northeast of Mackay.
16: 34,000 claims related to ex-cyclone Alfred have now been lodged across the state's southeast.
12: So, Cyclone Alfred happened last year, 2025, in March. The summer before that, though, the sea temperature was increasing and we were expecting another bleaching event, which had been 2 years back to back if that had happened. But then the cyclone came through and water temperatures dropped about 2 degrees Celsius, and because of that we didn't get a mass bleaching event, which was incredible. And then because we didn't get a bleaching event, we actually got a little coral spawning event happen here as well.
13: Coral bleaching occurs when the animal is under stress and it expels the algae that lives in its tissues. The algae, called zooxanthellae, provides food and gives the coral colour, and without it, the coral can't feed and its tissue turns transparent, exposing its white skeleton. But it doesn't have to mean a death knell.
17: Tropical cyclones are actually a bit of a double-edged sword.
13: Mike Emsley is a research team leader at the Australian Institute of Marine Science.
17: They're known to have what's called this cooling wake effect and can reduce the temperature of the water, and that's, you know, due to the cloud cover associated with it. But the other side of the coin with cyclones is that they also produce a really large storm swell, and that storm swell can obviously impact the fragile coral skeletons and break them apart.
13: While there's been remarkable recovery around Lady Elliot Island, it's not the same story everywhere on the Great Barrier Reef.
17: Results from last year showed substantial mortality from the 2024 mass bleaching event. We saw up to 40% of reefs had the largest annual decline in coral cover that we've seen in 40 years of monitoring. When you lose coral cover, it takes a number of years for that to regrow through new corals coming in, but also through the surviving colonies growing again. So heartening to hear that there's recovery at Lady Elliot Island.
13: Christine Dudgeon is the project manager for Leaf to Reef, which is a research and rehabilitation program based on the island. She says southern parts of the reef have traditionally been more protected from ocean warming.
18: It's in a really special place for being close to the continental shelf, where we have lots of cold water upwelling. It's a little bit colder than what we find in the tropics. And so what that means is that it has a potential buffer against things like coral bleaching, where the water can cool down and help the coral to survive and thrive a bit more.

0: But that's changing.
1: The really big challenge with bleaching that we've seen in many parts of the Great Barrier Reef is when we have these back-to-back events or prolonged events, which make it very hard for the coral to then recover. So the big concern with climate change is we know that these types of events happen. It's the frequency and the fact that when they start happening so readily, it doesn't give the environment time to recover in between.
0: Looking ahead to this summer, researchers and staff have their fingers crossed this year's conditions will be favourable for coral reproduction.
2: After corals have bleached, it takes them a few years to build up their energy reserves to be able to spawn. Now, if we haven't had a bleaching event in 2 years, hopefully the end of this year, we're going to get a nice, really big spawning event.
3: That's Erin Watson, marine biologist and master reef guide on Lady Elliot Island. Ending that report from Grace Whiteside. And finally here on Australia Wide, we'll head to Broome in WA. And amid rising costs of living, fuel, travel and accommodation expenses, two young Frenchmen have turned to a more nostalgic way of getting around. Hitchhiking from Queensland to WA. Once a common mode of transport dating back to early last century, it took a dive in the late 80s and 90s with people worried about safety. Tourism experts say it's starting to make a comeback. That's even despite police warning against it. Our reporter Essie Deaves caught up with the French friends to find out if it really is that easy to hitch across the outback.
4: Our second tent, the best one.
5: The first one was very worse.
6: I'm standing in the backyard of a home in Broome, looking at a single tent, pitched up on a concrete pad in the front of a shed and next to a tinny. There's a blow-up mattress, sleeping bags and a backpack of clothes and belongings, including a quintessential can of tuna.
7: Comfortable enough?
6: William Pertek and Monique Mikkel have just arrived in the tourist town after embarking on a 5,000-kilometre hitchhiking trek from Brisbane to Broome in Western Australia's far north. The Frenchmen, who are 21 years old, set out on their odyssey in the name of adventure, improving their English and themselves.
4: We do that because we don't have money for taking any flights to Broome. So one day I just asked Monique if... he want to do an adventure, and he say me, yes, William, of course.
6: Hesitant to spend money on flights, bus tickets and hire cars, the pair took to thumbing a lift in a bid to hitch a ride to their next destination, heavily relying on the kindness of strangers.
5: The people who catch us are the most generous. Mm-hmm. So almost everyone suggests us food, drink.
6: One of their favourite drivers, who they refer to as King Phil, even bought them a new waterproof tent after he heard they were making their way through the desert.
5: Fun fact about our first tent. Our first tent was not really...
4: waterproof.
5: Waterproof. So where there is raining outdoor, there is also indoor on us. And the tomorrow after... he texted me and he told me, okay, Manek, if you receive my text, I can buy a new tent for you. Mm. I will be very worried if you go in the desert without tent.
6: But the nostalgic art of hitchhiking, which arose early last century and had a laid-back, unplanned kind of feel, hasn't always been easy. Getting a lift in the cab of a truck or passenger seat taking as long as 10 hours.
7: So you're both very resilient. So you must be resilient travellers.
5: You need to be resilient if you want to cross the desert by hitchhiking.
6: Travelling together, the pair said they haven't been too concerned about their safety and say they make sure they take the time to chat to every potential driver. They also track their trip and share their location with family back home.
7: What do you talk about?
5: We talk about, for first, our adventure, what we do, what Maneka, what I am, what I have done in my life.
7: What do your families think about you hitchhiking and your safety?
5: My mom is very scared about that because I'm very young.
6: The 21-year-olds say hitchhiking isn't as common in Australia, so they need to be persistent. Fang Lu is from Perth's University of Western Australia. She studies tourists' experiences when travelling the country.
8: Like, majority of them are actually quite positive with hitchhiking experiences in Australia. And they actually, through their experience, they will find people are very friendly here.
6: She said she's noticed an increasing trend of young people promoting hitchhiking on social media over the past few years, sharing tips, tricks and safe places to hitchhike. Ms. Liu said they're also tech savvy, with improved internet reliability and many more hitchhiking forums online. She said female hitchhikers often travelled in small numbers and were better planned. But what are the rules? While hitchhiking in some states is illegal, the marketing expert said it was important for potential hitchhikers to check with local authorities about the laws and where they can or can't stand on the roadside. We asked the Kimberley's police superintendent on his advice for travellers.
9: Our advice in regard to hitchhiking is pretty simple. Don't do it. The obvious danger is you never know who you're getting into the vehicle with.
3: That's Kimberley Police Superintendent John Hutchison ending that story by Essie Deaves. And that is Australia Wide. A big thank you to the program's producer, Jess Hinchcliffe, and a big thank you to you for listening. My name's Alex Hyman. Cheerio.

0: Good evening, Jonathan Hopper with ABC News. Two men have faced court in the state's southwest charged with murder. Harriet Dash reports.
1: 30-year-old Cody Scott Pratsky and 33-year-old Paul Allen Diver are facing one count of murder stemming from an incident in Australind just after 1 o'clock on Sunday morning. It's alleged the pair attacked a 29-year-old man with a metal pole, inflicting critical injuries. He was found by paramedics and taken to Bunbury Hospital, where he was pronounced dead. The accused men faced Bunbury Magistrates Court this morning, where they did not enter a plea. Friends and family of the pair appeared visibly upset during court proceedings. The two men were remanded in custody and will face Stirling Gardens Magistrates Court by video link later this month.
0: The WA District Court has been told the former Bishop of Broome used a church account to buy alcohol for parties he held with young men. David Webber reports.
2: Christopher Saunders is accused of sexual offences against three young men when he was the Bishop of Broome. The courts heard from Simon Vandal, who worked as a caretaker. Mr. Vandal said the then Bishop held parties at his residence in Broome, attended by young Aboriginal men. He said he never heard any female voices there. Mr. Vandal told the court he was asked to buy alcohol, which was booked up against the diocese account. He said he was also asked to buy cartons of beer and bourbon and cola and put it on the diocese plane to go to a mission in the Kimberley.
0: Parliamentarians across the political spectrum have lined up to criticise One Nation leader Pauline Hanson after she banned multiple media outlets from a press conference. Political reporter Adam Langenberg has more.
3: Senator Hanson banned reporters from the ABC, The Age and The Guardian from attending the press conference announcing candidates for November's Victorian election. It's been condemned by Green Senator Sarah Hanson-Young and Nationals leader Matt Canavan.
4: Pauline Hanson seems to think she should be allowed to say whatever the hell she wants without question. That's not Australia.
5: If you can't cop a few tough questions from some assertive media, perhaps you're not suited for the roles.
3: Senator Hanson has defended her actions, arguing the ABC does not give her a fair go.
0: Iran's foreign ministry says Iran is not currently holding talks with the United States and is now in discussions with Oman over a temporary safe route through the Strait of Hormuz. The BBC's Yolan Nell reports.
6: President Trump was talking there about how Gulf Arab allies had really persuaded him to hold off on his latest threat to hit Iran hard. And he mentioned in particular a call he'd had with the Saudi Crown Prince Mohammed bin Salman. And what we understand is that US allies, mediators, have been really trying to revive that deal between the US and Iran from June, that memorandum of understanding. It was not a final comprehensive deal, but it was supposed to set a path towards getting there.
0: Firefighters in Greece are resuming their attempts to contain wildfires west of Athens. The BBC's Sarah Rainsford reports.
7: After France and Spain, now Greece is burning. The worst fire is to the west of Athens, fuelled by high temperatures, bone-dry ground and high winds. People have been evacuated and hundreds of firefighters are battling the flames. Two were killed when their helicopter was hit from behind by another and plunged to the ground. Just hours earlier, the country's prime minister had warned of the risks of flying to douse the flames in such strong winds. With fires still advancing towards Athens, he's warned of extremely difficult

0: difficult days ahead.
1: Singapore has banned the two core members of British band Massive Attack from re-entering the country after they displayed a Palestinian flag and expressed support for Palestinians during a concert there last week. Singapore police say the two men were investigated over their actions during the July 29 concert, including the unfurling of a foreign flag and one member shouting Free Palestine on stage. They were issued stern warnings and blacklisted from returning to Singapore. Western Australia's weather for tomorrow. Areas of rain and showers over the southwest land division, Gascoyne, Goldfields, Western Pilbara, western and southern parts of the South Interior and Eucla. Chance of a thunderstorm over southwest Pilbara, southern and central WA. Heavy falls possible over the southwest Pilbara and northwest Gascoyne. Windy along the southwest coast. In Perth, showers and the chance of a thunderstorm overnight with a minimum of 11 degrees. Then a partly cloudy Tuesday after a wet morning, 19 degrees the top tomorrow. And looking ahead, Wednesday and Thursday, partly cloudy and 20. Friday, showers and 19 degrees. Right now in the city, it's 15.1.
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10: If you want 45 seconds that summed up the Eagles game yesterday against the Tigers, here you go.
11: And Elliot Yeo, so long a leader of this team, comes in, 40-metre set shots, on the way, misses. It misses. 8-19 for West Coast. There's your story on the scoreboard in the behinds column.
12: Nick Boston takes it and kicks it as far as he can outside of defence. Gets it into the centre of the MCG where Ralph Smith will mark and he'll go inside 50. Just two kicks to get it to Lawler running into an open goal. Stasevich takes him, holds onto his jumper. Lawler shrugs the tackle, gets the goal.
10: And that pretty much sums up how the day went. A miss at one end, the Tigers straight down the other end, kick a goal that wrapped it up for them. West Coast 9-19 and 16 by foot, so three rushed behinds. And what was worse, if you actually look at where the misses were in front of goal, from 15 to 30 metres out, the Eagles kicked 4-4, and from 0 to 15 metres out, they kicked 3-1. I'm prepared to give you misses 40 to 50, but even then, from 40 to 50 metres out, West Coast shots on goal, no goals, seven behinds. And as much as we've always said, we love Jake Waterman on this program, and we do. I'm going to make an outrageous call here. I've become that old man that carries on like this sort of stuff. I want Jake to go back to accountancy Jake. Short back and sides, no dodgy mo, because then he was kicking goals. This tradie-looking Jake Waterman now has 43 goals, 50 for the season. 50 behinds for the season. It wasn't purely down to what Jake Waterman did or didn't do in front of goal against the Tigers. But West Coast, you can win everywhere around the ground. You can compete. Love to see all of that. But you've just got to finish your work in front of the big sticks. Sherrod Wellingham, welcome to you.
13: Good evening, Clint. Good evening, listeners.
10: It was
13: a tough watch, wasn't it?
10: It was just the most frustrating watch. And I wonder how West Coast supporters feel, because when you dig a little bit deeper into the numbers, which, of course, I did yesterday, there's a lot to like about what West Coast did around the ground. And by the way, don't take it from me. If you weren't listening to us yesterday, here's Chad Wingard. Doesn't have a boot in either camp, but this was his assessment on West Coast's effort yesterday.
14: I mean, it must be frustrating. I go back to West Coast Eagles and just how well they played. This is probably, if I'm being honest, one of their most consistent four-quarter efforts. If you take away, like, you take away their shots at goal, they've been in the hunt. Like, they've kept the ball inside their forward 50. They've tackled well.

0: would have won the clearances. They've defended well. Just a bizarre turn of events there. You just don't kick straight. Finish it off.
1: But none of that really matters if you can't convert your opportunities in front of goal shots.
2: Exactly right. And let's, I mean, this isn't to stamp on Richmond, but they should be in a position, I think, with the team that they've got out there. Richmond are decimated. How many of their best 22 are out there, you'd say?
1: I reckon they've probably got 12 players missing, I would say.
2: Yep.
1: So less than when they lost to them when they had 17 players missing.
2: Exactly. But, yeah. I think that the disappointing thing for me was they should have beaten them. Yes, they did a lot right, but they now are at a point where they have to live up to expectation. And the expectation was that they go over there and get the W, come back and, you know, well, we're franking the season of growth. And so, yes, numbers point to improvement, but like, you know, I keep saying this, my thread with the West Coast mates of mine, not players, this is friends of mine who still go for West Coast, even though it's frustrating. They're all going, this is the kind of thing where you tear up your membership. This is absolutely terrible. Worst game for the season. And it's gut-wrenching for those guys, you know, for those members and supporters who have stuck tough and think that the shoots are going to be growing. And like you said, they're paid to kick goals. But what I'd like to see now is some selection integrity and the guys who, Mini said, have been playing well in the twos, get them in. We've got three games left. Let's see what they've got and make some really tough decisions towards the off-season.
1: Couple of things to go through with Andrew McWalter. He spoke on 7 News in his regular spot with Ryan Daniels in the sports segment this evening. Here he is summing up an understanding of where West Coast are at and certainly how West Coast supporters would be feeling after that effort against the Tigers.
3: Yeah, I'm feeling all of their pain as well. We thought we had a great chance of winning the game yesterday, but we didn't get it done. More broadly, and this is hard for me to do in the thick of it, but if you take a little step back and look at our profile, particularly since round 8, we haven't had a team that's had a profile like this for 5 or 6 years. So, you know, as much as we want to win every game that we play in, there is some growth that we're getting. And we just got to keep believing in what we're doing and keep working hard and it'll turn.
1: Coach has to be positive. It will turn. Not sure it'll turn for the last 3 games of the season, though, for West Coast, with Collingwood here in Perth, GWS at Giants Stadium, and then Hawthorn in the last game of the season. The question had to be asked about Jake Waterman. 2 goals, 6, and his poor goal kicking has, I would argue, probably cost West Coast 2 wins this year. I know that's a harsh thing to say, but against North Melbourne, had the chance to win the game for them. And if he kicks straighter against the Tigers yesterday, then West Coast take the 4 points out of the MCG, a place where they hadn't won for their past 7 games. It's 8 games in a row now that they've lost at the MCG. Here is Andrew McWalter speaking about what the Eagles are trying to do around Jake Waterman's form in front of goal.
3: Yeah, look, it's been a big challenge. He's been amazing at getting shots on goal and helping our team score, but unfortunately for Jake and other players in our team yesterday, he just wasn't able to finish his work off. So we've got a lot of plans in place with Jake. We're working hard from a technical point of view, but also a mental point of view, and he'll continue to work at it.
1: Okay, so here's the genuine next question after what do you do with Jake Waterman. Surely it's time to have a look at some of the WAFL players. Josh Lindsay was regarded as the best kick in the under-18s the year before he was drafted. We haven't seen a great deal of him this year. Do we get to see his skills come back? Gross, Grego, for example, do they have a look at McRae too in the WAFL? The Eagles' waffle team's going pretty well. They had another win on the weekend.
3: Yeah, we do. It's a great thing for our waffle team that they're continually putting up wins. That's 8 wins for the year now, and they've got themselves in contention for finals, which is terrific. And some guys are playing well there, so that'll be something we look at for sure.
1: Surely it's time, Sharad.
2: Surely it has to be. And the question I'd love for the list managers and you know, contracts the way they needed to be looked at is, would Hawthorn, Sydney, Geelong, Brisbane, Fremantle be keeping these players on their list if they were, you know, contracted to them or uncontracted, even more specifically, uncontracted players? Go to the draft, get busy drafting young talent, get them in the door, try them out, see what they can offer. Yes, it might mean you have a little bit of a

0: and churn for a couple of years, but you're more likely to have some deep-seated success at the draft, which is, as we know, is where you need to base your talent list listed from a talent pool from. It's going to be hard, and they've got to make some tough decisions, but I'd really like them to be proactive. And, Lindsay's a perfect example. Like you said, comes in as the most highly rated kicker. He played a little bit at the start of the year. But why can he not be supported by Herbert? I think that he's mature enough and big body enough that he doesn't need to be. They can be in the side together. But does that mean he squeezed somebody else out? Probably. And that hard conversation should be being had.
1: So I want to ask you this about the centre bounce attendance. What benefit is it to get Graham, Kelly and Yeo all in at a centre bounce? Now, I understand you need one or two of them there because mm-hmm. you need the bigger bodies. But surely you need to also have a look at some of those other players to put them right in amongst them. And I would even include Dersma in that. Not all the time. We know he's young. We know he's found it tough. But surely you want to actually have some selection.
0: So who falls in that category then? That's playing at the moment.
1: Well,
0: it's a future midfielder. I don't think they've got anybody in there who is pushing those players out.
1: Yeah, and that's always the question: like, who comes through? Well, I like what I saw when Dersma played as a tall midfielder.
0: 100%.
1: I would like to see more of him in there. And I guess this is where I'm being harsh. Well, no, I don't think I'm being harsh anymore. I'm just not sure what Elliot Yeo now can bring to this team.
0: Yeah, he doesn't look like he's right. I'll definitely agree that he does not look right.
1: But and for a couple of weeks now.
0: Oh no, a month.
1: Yeah, he's just I found it bizarre for someone of his experience. He took so long to have that shot at goal late.
0: Stayed on the ground. It was like he was saving a lead.
1: I'm not sure what he was trying to do. He just can't kick the distance for someone.
0: That's why he tugged at left. Level.
1: That's why he's tugged at left, because he looked for the extra. He just needs – they need more from him. And if he can't provide it, it's time to say, look, Elliot, you've been an amazing server.
0: Oh, incredible.
1: And we celebrate that.
0: Yeah.
1: But you're not going to be part of the next group that goes on to win a flag for West Coast.
0: Yeah. And the thing is, he does still offer so much when it comes to experience, training, the standards that he probably lives by and exhibits day to day, that he needs to set it as an example for the young guys coming through. Having young guys without the guidance and experience, not just on game day, is pivotal. So let's not forget that side of things, but make a tough game day decision. And I just don't think that they're being strong enough at the moment. We know they got Graham in to do that as well. And if he's back out there, then yeah, I don't think that they've got the kahunas to make really tough decisions at the moment.
1: Could Bo Allen go inside?
0: Yep, definitely. He played as a midfielder as under 18, but at least try him. See if he can do it at senior level, at AFL level. Like, and then you go, no, you can't quite do that. But we haven't even been, haven't even seen him in there.
1: Could you put Marcus Herbert in there?
0: 100%. I guarantee you he played midfield through his career before getting to West Coast. See if he can do it at AFL level. At least then you're trying some things. And yes, I know you don't want to like put a line through somebody, but at least you're giving them a go. And if they exhibit some attributes that you could grow more, then you've succeeded, I think.
1: I hated and loved seeing the emotion from Will and Dersma.
0: It's exactly what I said.
1: When I say I hated it, it's because it meant that was just a game that everybody knew West Coast should have won. No disrespect to Richmond fans. Mm. They went across there thinking they should have won it, and they knew that they butchered it. But I loved the fact that I saw it because it meant something. You could tell how much it meant to young Dersma in that game, and he would have felt some responsibility, I think, and he shouldn't have, because obviously dropped the mark in his own defensive 50 and then gave away the free kick that cost West Coast. He shouldn't be blaming himself.
0: No.
1: But I really, as I said, loved and hated it. And what I was also really impressed with was the way Harley Reid came across to console Dersma. I thought that showed, in a game where Reid showed a fair bit of maturity by not responding, because the Tigers went after him, this was the maturity that you want to see from him. He did not respond, didn't give away free kicks, cheap free kicks. I thought that was another big step forward for Harley Reid. And he spoke today

0: He was at a bit of a promotion for AC Milan, who are, of course, in town for Calcio Perth. They've got a couple of games coming up. He spoke after doing some football boot designs for them, and he got put in the AC Milan jumper. Don't get upset if you're a soccer fan. There was no photographs of AC Milan with Scherens, but he did speak about consoling Willem Dersmer and what that meant. Here he is speaking this audio courtesy of Channel 10.
1: I think what he was feeling, we're all feeling, and obviously the emotions do get at the best of times, but yeah, obviously having been able to, I guess, have him as a little brother for me, just being able to help him and just tell him, I guess, the fun times is all part of it, and hopefully the tables are going to turn very soon. I feel for Mini, it was a tough day for him, and obviously it's his former side, and we've come against him 4 times now and lost all 4, which is disappointing. And yeah, you can take the wins, but at the end of the day, it's all on us, and we've got to take that now stride, and we've got to get better at converting in front of goal.
2: You had a better run on the free kick count. Yeah, so did you feel you were umpired any differently?
1: Oh, mate. I think they were there at the end of the day. But yeah, I don't know. I think it's something that I've had to go out of my way and work on too, because I needed to do that. And yeah, to be able to get a few was actually good. So I was pretty happy about that.
0: Harley Reid there speaking at a press conference a little bit earlier today. You can hear him one-on-one with Mark Gibson tomorrow after 7 o'clock. So Harley Reid speaking to Mark Gibson on Breakfast here on 102.5 ABC Perth and ABC WA. Clint Wilden with you. Sharad Wellingham is with me. We'll talk more footy in just a moment. And then if you'd like to have your say, 1300 22 1025, we'll go to the talkback lines in just a moment. 20 past 7. Here on Extra Time.
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0: Good, you can join us, Clint Wilden, alongside Sharad Wellingham, wherever you happen to be. We'd love to hear from you right around the nation, of course, on ABC Listen and on ABC Sport Digital. And here in the West, 102.5 ABC Perth and ABC WA. Let's have a chat to, first up, Donnie, who's in Spearwood, always likes to have his say. Donnie, I think you might be right. It might be time to have a look at the WAFL Eagles.
9: Good evening, Clinton and Sharad. Hallelujah. I thought when I've seen the footage tonight, and I thought, Mr. McQuilter, you're full of it. You're full of it. Those boys been busting their guts out, okay, and you will not give them a chance. This week, Tully Young out, Duggan out, Johnson out, and make sure you do not bring Baker in. Leave him out. We don't need him. That's not your future. Future is young Gregory, young Lindsay, and Finn McRae. He's been like a bulldozer in the middle and yet to get a game with the Eagles. I mean, what do we have to do? I mean, let me tell you, if he doesn't do something, I'll make sure I'll write to bloody Don Pike. You better do something, get rid of him, pay him out next year and get Jamie Graham in. Do something. But we cannot have the same thing week in, week out. You know, we're a proud club. You know, and third, I apologise to you from last week. When I said Duggan and Baker, the worst captains in the league, I meant to say worst captains in the club's history. That's what I meant to say.
0: No problem, Donnie. Look, yeah. I'm going to disagree. I still think Baker has a role to play.
10: He's still young. He's 28.
0: Yeah, so I still think he's got a role to play. But I do understand the frustration with some of the other players. And I do want to see these Eagles players who have been performing consistently at WAFL level get an opportunity now. I understand sometimes when you go to a game against Richmond, you're a coach, and you think, here's a chance to pick up 4 points. So I will put what I believe our genuine best team with experience out there. Mm-hmm. They can deal. I think there was somewhere in the vicinity of the squad that was named, I think there was 11 players with one game or less experience at the MCG. So I understand why that happens. But now for the next 3 games, where nothing is expected of you apart from putting a good performance in, have a look at some of the kids.
10: But now you're 1 game less when you get, 3 games a year? So you're 33% less The chance of getting a game experienced into somebody as opposed to getting a game, extra game into Duggo, Yoey, like these guys who, and I hate that I keep everyone and myself included keep saying these, but like that's a prime example to go, all right, who hasn't played at the G? Who is pushing for selection? Now's the opportunity. Let's put you on the G and see if you can go and perform and make a little bit of a, you know, a off kilter decision that can actually reap some rewards in the future. And that's the kind of forward thinking that I don't think that they're employing at the moment.
0: A couple of texts rolling in. Thank you, Donnie, for calling in. I'm thinking, says Richard, if you're a full forward struggling with set shots, should you be moved to centre half forward for a period to have more of the ball and then you start running straight at a target? Keeping it simple could be a good start. How do you like that as a theory?
10: No, the way yes, in yesteryear, then that you might have been able to get further up the ground, but players are required to play in so many different positions and he'd probably have just as many shots no matter where he starts.
0: Peter from Yanchep. G'day, Clint. Watching the Eagles made me so annoyed and frustrated. No basic skills for an AFL level. To the Dockers, well done.
10: Very well.
0: But he does say, I'm sure two of Josh Tracy's didn't go through the big sticks and no replays. I'm not sure that's the case, but anyway, Peter, you're welcome to your thoughts. I reckon there'd been a bit more stink about it. And certainly we'd have been looking at it afterwards if that was the case. Brendan rings in from Thornley, 1300 221 0025, 25 past 7 here on 102.5 ABC Perth. G'day, Brendan.
3: G'day, Clint. G'day, Sherrod. Look, Donnie, you're spot on. Absolutely spot on. He's always spot on. That's what I love about the guy. I'll tell you something quickly, Clint, before I get on to what I wanted to whinge about, and just a heads up, Dennis Lilly's run today, I reckon. one of my managers at work, she's a mad Richmond supporter, and funny enough, Donnie knows her too. She forced me to wear a Richmond scarf today for that humiliating loss. So,
0: oh, dear.
3: That was she reckons it looks better on me, but I reckon it'll be better as toilet paper. But anyway.
0: Oh, you can't say that. They're a good club, the Tigers. Don't be like that.
3: Yeah, but mate, what Donnie said about Tyler Young, mate, I agree. Drop him. He's got to be dropped. How is his inaccuracy in defence cost the game so much these days? I mean, definitely bring in Finn McRae and bring in Grego and Josh Lindsay as well. Because, I mean, as Donnie said, there are boys in the waffle who are absolutely crying out for a game of footy and they're being left behind. Well, if they don't bring him in, well, what's going to happen with the club in the next few games? Probably nothing as much as usual, I reckon.
10: Well, and that's the thing. There's going to be no progress. Yes, we've seen the guys who've come in and been able to perform hold on to their spots in Herbert and Franco before he got injured. I think he played 3 or 4 games, but everybody liked what they saw because he showed intensity and fierceness around the contest, tackling machine, and I think that the club's realistic that he will be back and be able to play senior footy next year. But the ones we haven't seen enough of, Lindsay, Grego, I haven't seen Grego at all.
0: One thing I would say is you can't just get rid of Tyler Young and bring in the players that Brendan has suggested because you're giving up 196 centimetres. Now, Grego is a small defender, small to medium defender, but he's only 184. So, you couldn't make a change like that. Grego hasn't played this year at all, by the way, at the top level. It's not always a case of he's going no good, so we need to get rid of him. You actually need to bring in someone to play in that role. I mean, straight away, you're going to give away 12 centimetres.
10: Well, this is a perfect example. Collingwood's got a very, very short forward line. They've only got McStay.
0: Yeah, that's true.
10: So bring in some of these. Let's play a fast brand of footy. Let's get a really small attacking back line and give everybody a go and go play your on instinct and give them a red-hot crack and say play free. Perfect week to do it.
0: Fair shout. Greg says, train Elijah Hewitt up to be a running wingman. I reckon he would be great. Thank you,
10: he's
0: Greg.
10: He's got no tank.
0: Yeah,
10: he
0: that's
10: doesn't have
0: a
10: enough tank to do a wing roll, which is just like he'd be awesome at that, but doesn't have the tank.
0: G'day, fellas, says the Traralgon Tiger. G'day, Traralgon Tiger. Twice this season, Richmond have beaten West Coast by 11 points. Very true. I wonder when was the last time one team defeated another twice in the one season by the same margin? That's a fair question.
10: That's a great question.
0: Don't know the answer to that. We'll see if we can find out for you. Brian calls in on 1300 221 0025 here on Extra Time, 28 past 7 on ABC Perth. Hello, Brian.
5: G'day, Clint, thanks for taking the call. Listen, I came in last Monday night talking about the captaincy, and you gave me a great spiel about the captains are not the best player, but they're the leaders. Well,
0: that's true.
5: I missed Donnie's comment, but to believe me, I think I came in the tail end. The captaincy of the Eagles, you want people who lead from the front. And these two, and bugger me in debt, why do they have co-captains? Let's just have a captain of the club rather than co-captains. But Duggan and Baker need to be shown the door, because their lack of leadership and presence there in the field, when the tough gets going, they get going. Okay? So, honestly, you've got two people there. You described one of them today in Harley, how he seems to enjoy his football. He comes across. He is a born leader on that field. And you've got Jimby. And it's about time they started to bring those people in. There are two leaders out there that show everything the Washfold in his captaincy showed. He led from the front.
0: So would you have them, Brian, would you have them as co-captains?
5: No, I wouldn't. I think it's a captain of the club, not a co-captain. You know, why don't they toss a coin and say, we can't decide. No, it's a club captain, okay? Just a club captain. If you want to go for a vice captain, I wouldn't even do that. But a club captain is the man that leads from the front, and when it gets tough, he's there. And we need to get back to that style of game.
0: Okay. Brian, I would say that Sydney, I think, had three captains when they won a flag in 2005. We've seen co-captains can work. I do think that the Eagles need to look at new captains for next year.
10: Mm. I think Ruben Jimby is an obvious one. Harley's too young at the moment, too much responsibility for a player who's still trying to work out his own game. We've seen his growth, but he's still got so much to go in terms of where his ceiling's at. That added pressure, we've seen what it's done to young, great players before, and not that it halts their development, but it just adds an extra level of kind of pressure that they don't need at that young age.
0: He's not a John Worsfold in terms of his maturity now, because people keep mentioning John Worsfold, who was very young when he was given the job at West Coast,
10: mm-hmm.
0: but I don't think Harley has that level of maturity at this point in time. If he can play the way that he played against Richmond, and not just in regards to, I think he was the best player on the ground for West Coast, but on top of, didn't give away a lot of silly free kicks. Mm. He's going to give away free kicks because of the way you play. You're going to occasionally get blokes high and you're going to hit them, and that sort of thing happens. But they went after him, they targeted him, he did not react. And again, as I make the point, I was really impressed by the way that he went about his business at the end of the game. I know that they share a house, but still, to make sure he was there and put his arm around and console Dersma, an absolutely distraught Dersma, I thought spoke volumes about where he can be.
10: Yeah. So the other element of being a really good captain and leader isn't just like the kind of things that you see. It's how well you are able to be a communicator between the group and the coaching group. You have to be able to get the players on board with what the coaching group wants. And game day, that means being across what everybody on the ground has to do. So you have to be able to be so far outside yourself. You can't just worry about your role. And so many players now, it's like, I'm swimming in my lane. I'm doing my role. A captain has to be across everybody's role, making sure that the halfbacks are doing what they need to do, the forwards are doing what they need to do, and if they're not, then that's not the right leader. And so that's why I find backs are such great leaders, is because they've always got the game in front of them. They're always able to see, as soon as the ball leaves their area, they're kind of able to set up, you know, how everybody on the whole ground is going, making sure the communication is filtering from the back to the front. And you know, the captains that I've played with that were great on-ground leaders weren't always the best players, but I thought they were really, really good, setters.
0: Standard setters.
10: Standard setters, and so it's a really tough one for people who are outside the walls of the club to know how those conversations happen on game day and around the footy club, because it's not just about who the best kick is or who the best backman is. It's just about so many other intangible things.
0: 1300 221 025. Brian, thank you for your call. We really do appreciate you getting in touch with us. 0437 221 025 if you would like to send us an SMS as well. Bit of discussion. I enjoyed this chat today on AFL 360 on Fox. Obviously, there's a challenge now with the way that the wildcard system will be.
10: Yeah, this is good.
0: So, understandably, teams in the past, before the days of the pre-finals bye, we've seen this both from Fremantle and we saw it successfully as well from North Melbourne.
10: Geelong?
0: Geelong less so, but certainly Fremantle and North Melbourne, when they knew that they were locked in and couldn't move up or down where they were going, both Brad Scott and Ross Lyon, 11, 12 players, you're just resting. Then, of course, the pre-finals bye came in and there was no point resting these players, which, again, I totally understand, because why would you rest them when you're going to have a week off? Now it's even more so the case with the wild card final.
10: Yes. Is it called a wild card final?
0: I think they're going to call them wild card finals. But the teams that finish in the wild card position, 7, 8, 9 and 10, have to play in the wild card weekend. The teams, of course, who finish 1 to 6 don't play. They get the week off. So if you're going into a wild card round knowing that you have to play again and you're coming up against a very well-rested team the following week if you get through, and you know, let's say right now, Geelong and the Bulldogs, the way things are, absolutely know that they're playing in wild card games. So they're locked in if the season was to finish now. If it finished now. So with one more week to go, so we roll into round 24, for example. If you know you're locked in, why wouldn't you
10: rest up?
0: Rest your players.
10: Because you then potentially are only playing two games in 22, 21 odd days.
0: But if you're a team who finishes in the wildcard positions, you're still going to have to win five games to go all the way through.
10: Yeah.
0: So this is the challenge. Players, do you want those guys at 85% to have a week off? I would make this point. This is where I've always stood on this. If you're good enough to lock in a position, then good luck to you.
10: Yeah, you've done the work.
0: You've done the work. You can rest your players. The AFL, apparently today, according to 360 on Fox, have sent a memo out to clubs saying, and I'll quote what Fox reported tonight, "Please be reminded of the obligation in the AFL rules on clubs to perform on one's merits, which means clubs must perform honestly and to the best of their ability. The AFL will scrutinise club team selection decisions in the lead up to the AFL finals in the context of this rule." Now, I challenge you to read this in any other way than if you do mass rest players, like North Melbourne did, like Fremantle did, then the AFL will fine you, which I find ridiculous.
10: Why do you think that is, Clint?
0: Gambling.
10: Gambling.
0: Yeah, I think that's...
10: That is losing the integrity of the game, and it's horrible. And I, the fact that they've come out and said that we want game played on merit, when they don't really care, it's because they want to make sure that the betting agencies get looked after and don't have an upset, because the betting agencies are probably piling in on them going, what happens if there's an upset and we're down... With all these payouts.
0: So this is where I would turn around and say, if the club in their press conference on the Tuesday, Wednesday or Thursday come out and say, we're resting players, then it's absolutely transparent what they're doing. And too bad if you've taken bets in advance and you're one of the gambling agencies. This is where I would encourage those clubs, don't just do exactly what Ross did. Credit to Ross Lyon.
10: Say it from the get-go.
0: From the get-go. We're resting everybody. And if you do that and it is utter transparency, then why could it possibly be a problem? Luke Beveridge and Stephen King, coach of the Western Bulldogs and the Melbourne Football Club, obviously are both going to be in and around this mix. Melbourne currently in sixth, the Bulldogs in eighth. This is what they had to say on 360 today about this issue.
6: The main consideration for the teams who might be certainties to play a wildcard game going into that round is the fact that the six teams above the seventh have all got a week off. So I'm sure within the ranks of the teams of the certainties, you're processing who needs a week off. You know, who long season, who's pushing on. Like, we've just had Norts and Cody come out of the game, not because we wanted them to, but it would have been too hard, you know, for them to play over in Perth. So if you're doing it this far out, you're definitely going to do it the week before the wild card. So I'd question how the AFL could question a club, because you're questioning the medical department from a club as well, if that happens.
11: I'm the coach of the Melbourne Footy Club.

0: they're going to be 100 the next week. Well, you know, you'd probably need to make that call to hold them over till the next game.
1: So there they were, Luke Beveridge and Stephen King on 360 tonight. I think they summed it up really well.
2: Perfectly. And the integrity is still there because everyone who runs out on the ground is going to be trying to win the game.
1: Yep.
2: And what they're doing by saying, oh, I really liked King's comments, they're going to make whatever decision is in the best interest of the footy club to, you know, to do what is best.
1: And the reason is because they are trying. If they're in that mix,
2: yep,
1: they are going to try to go as deep into the into the season as they can and potentially go all the way and win a premiership. So you can't even make the argument, which does sometimes come forward, which I don't agree with, is about it's not like when the argument's about tanking.
2: Tanking.
1: We'll put a team out there and that team will try to win, but deep down we know they have no interest in winning the game.
2: No, no interest, no chance.
1: They just can't win.
2: They won't.
1: They just can't.
2: Yeah. But this is the reverse.
1: This is a bigger thing. We're looking long-term and we're going to put ourselves in the best physical shape we can to try and win the whole thing.
2: And I don't know if it was Bevo or Kingy, but they said they don't even question the medical staff anymore. They won't put pressure on them and say, I need to get an extra few sessions into Norton. They get the report from, and Rossi says it all the time, they get the report post-game, doesn't even query it. It's no, this is the process. And so they get given the numbers that are already ready and available for to train, how long they're available to train, how many minutes, how many Ks they're allowed to do, and they don't question it because they leave this, let the bakers bake and, you know, the sports scientists do their thing.
1: Let the cobblers cobble.
2: Let the cobblers cobble.
1: Let's go and have a chat to Lockie, who rings in from Kingsley on 1300 221 1025. By the way, Ray Chamberlain coming up shortly. If you want to call in and ask him a question, you're more than welcome to 1300 221 1025. Our text line 0437 221 1025 as well. G'day, Lockie.
3: Yeah, g'day, guys. I just wanted to talk about the captaincy thing. You were talking about the West Coast captaincy and just want to highlight Alex Pearce at Freo, where you find a captain sometimes in places that you wouldn't expect. I mean, he's a fullback. He'd been injured. And, you know, he dislocated his finger the other night. He's not your usual footy blockhead, stereotypical Aussie bloke. You know, he's got a painted nail. He's getting it popped back in with a painted nail. He's on Triple J doing indie music podcasts. And I just think you can find different leaders of clubs if you've got leadership in all levels. And you were also talking about Harley Reid, you know, not reacting when he was getting sort of, you know, getting pressure on him to try and amp him up and get him to overreact.
1: Mm.
3: Freo have got leaders in multiple lines. You look at Vossi in the forward line, who's been easy to get a rise out of. He's tempered it because of there's leadership in every line, sort of helping out everyone and helping out the captain. So West Coast could find a leader anywhere. It doesn't have to be a stereotypical captain.
1: No, no. I guess what you're saying is quite true, is that you actually want leaders in every position on the ground. That's the ideal. And if you have a look around, Freo absolutely has that.
2: Absolutely.
1: So you don't have to wear the captaincy armband to be a leader.
2: Mm. They've got Pearce and you'd say Ryan down back.
1: Look in the middle, Brayshaw, Sarong, Josh
2: Young
1: Tracy.
2: When he's out there, and then Tracy Young. And Voss up the front.
1: Yeah.
2: Who, you know, set a really good example. You have to have leaders across every line.
1: And the point that, Lockie, I think you're making here as well, is that there isn't a stereotypical leader of people. But I would say one thing that Alex Pearce could certainly do, which Sharrod has spoken about, is he could be the connector between the playing group and the coaching staff if required. Well, would you agree with that?
3: What do you mean there, like in terms of do more in that space?
1: No.
2: That's what he does well.
1: I think he would do that, again, because he's, I don't mean to call other captains blockheads, they're not, but because he's a very smart and well-spoken person who understands the ability to go and speak to the coaching staff and then relay their messages down to the players.
2: Relay it back to the players in a way that they receive it and then also take feedback from the players and give that to the coaches in a way that they want to hear it, because it gets shuffled around a little bit from one mouth to Pearce to the other end. You know what I mean? Like, you've got to be able to be a really, not a people pleaser, but you have to know how to say things to different groups of the football club.
1: Mm. Akash just reminds me, by the way, we had Andrew Sturgis and he spoke about this. This is really good. The leadership group at Fremantle have really different personalities. So mm-hmm. I'll read them out straight away. And it goes to what Lockie was saying. Alex Pearce, Caleb Sarong, Andrew Brayshaw, Josh Tracy, Jordan Clark Hayden Young, of course, Sam Switkowski, and Jago O'Meara.
2: Mm-hmm.
1: They're really diff-

0: different personalities. Every single one of those.
1: That's
0: people.
1: What you want.
0: And that's and so yeah, you don't need the cliched one. But in regards to a club captain,
1: and then you also have to have someone who can get up at a, you know, an event and speak up with a, you know,
0: the next thing. there's a you are one of the faces at the club,
1: yeah.
0: So you can't just be an on-field leader. You have to represent the club in a certain way too,
1: and that's sponsors and coterie groups, being able to talk to the members when you needed to, getting in front of media groups. It's a tough task.
0: Here's our major sponsor we're trying to woo. Come down and have a chat with them as well. Lockie, that's a great call. Thank you very much for getting involved. 1300 221 0025. Sandy from Caratha says, as a casual West Coast fan, I've got faith in the coach, but this building comeback has been going on for too long. Time to look at the recruitment department. Well, the new recruit has only been in a couple of years, in Matthew Clark coming across from Richmond as well. And we do know, well, Fremantle's the great example here. It's taken 7 years for this list to come together.
1: No, it's taken 7 years for it to get to where it is now with this on-field. But they've been growing, and you could see it early. So Walls started 7 years ago, did he?
0: No, there were two before Walls who had 1 or 2 years on the way through. But
1: okay.
0: the list development, my point about 7 years is the list development to a point where they are where that they are currently at, you can basically track back from 7 years on.
1: Okay. I think that West Coast has missed it for more than 7 years.
0: Well, West Coast had put themselves back because they failed to recognise that the group that they had fallen off the cliff, probably 3 years further on than they should.
1: And
0: have.
1: Are they going to make the same mistake by not being ruthless with the players now?
0: Well, that's the big question here. Lots of text to get through. Before we go to Ray Chamberlain, I just wanted to answer this from Mav of Swanburn. Good evening, fellows. Can place kicks be carried out in AFL like rugby, or is the drop kick a solution to the Eagles forwards? I'm going to ask Ray Chamberlain about whether or not place kicks can still be carried out.
1: I think we spoke about this.
0: Yeah, we have, but I'm going to ask him again.
1: But I reckon if Jakey was to try a drop kick at the moment, the way the ball's coming out, it would maybe go end over end.
0: What about a place kick? Let's find out.
1: Place kick would be good.
0: Ray Chamberlain's up next. This is Extra Time. 13 minutes to 8 o'clock. 102.5 ABC Perth and ABC WA.
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5: That was a joke.
4: This is Right or Robbed.
5: Right in front of me. Right in front of me.
4: With Razor Ray.
0: Ray Chamberlain, a very big hello to you.
6: Good evening, guys. How are we this evening?
0: Never better. Never better. So tell me about place kicks. Can you still legally have a place kick just to let Mav of Swanbourne know?
6: Yeah, no, absolutely. But if you want to go the old... it's quite interesting. I come from a traditional rugby league state growing up, and we had Mal Meninga, who was a Queenslander but captain of the Canberra Raiders. He used to go the toe basher, where you'd put it up on the sand and it'd be pointing in the direction that you wanted to kick it, and you'd have to kick it off the back end of it. And then the round-the-corner place kick came into vogue throughout the late 80s and 90s. So you know what? Our boy who's rung in... Choose, pick your poison. Go the toe basher or around the corner. Fill your boots.
1: Just still got to take it in your 30 seconds. Are you allowed off the line if you've got the around the corner?
6: Well, where's the ball going to be placed, mate? It's a place kick. So you place it on your line. You can stand wherever you like, Chaz. I need you to think these questions out before you ask them.
1: Well, no, if you're going to go like an around the... If you're going to go around the... You know, the,
6: where's
1: what
6: the
1: did
6: ball,
1: you call it?
6: Jared, if it's a place kick, where are you
0: fine.
6: Placing the ball?
0: So you're not the ball's not moving off the line.
1: Johnny
0: at all.
1: Wilkins, you're allowed to do the Johnny Wilkins.
6: Yeah,
1: you're allowed to do the Johnny Wilkins. So you're allowed to start off your line.
0: Yeah, because the ball's the line that they're worried about improving the where the ball comes from.
1: Zero sense.
0: No, it doesn't. There's a whiteboard over your corner. I'll draw it for you later. We'll get through. So if you come off your line normally, what's the problem? It's because you've got the ball in your hand. So if the ball's on the ground... Ray, am I making sense here?
6: No, you are. Honestly, this never... Monday evenings, I need a laugh. It's the longest day of my week. I start very early over this side of town. And when I come on here and Sharad starts talking about how many bones are in his legs and these sorts of...
1: That one's really got you hung up.
6: I get off this call and I just howl laughing about it all night.
1: Okay, so you're allowed off your line. You're allowed off the line then.
0: You are allowed off your line. It was whether or not you can actually

0: stick it down on the ground, which you can. By the way, Mal Meninga, of course, coach of the mighty Perth Bears. A couple of questions from our games over the weekend, Ray. Firstly, the Luke Ryan non-holding the ball call late in the third quarter, spun 360 degrees, taken to ground before he put boots aboard. I thought it was an absolute holding the ball decision. Was that one where just the umpies got it wrong, or was there something that we were missing?
1: No, terrific question, and it's a really interesting example. So let's walk through it together and see where we land on it, all right? So I think we could all agree that Luke Ryan takes possession of the football and then carries the ball. So he elects to run and try and avoid Riley West, who's coming to hunt him down. So we would consider Luke Ryan to have had a prior opportunity. Would you agree with that?
0: 100%.
1: Beautiful. And then Riley West, as is his go, executes a legal tackle. Would we agree with that?
2: Mm-hmm. All the way to the ground.
1: All right, perfect. And so now what's at play, and it's subjective and interpretational, is Luke Ryan must successfully handball or kick, an attempt is not good enough, and the word in the laws of the game are he must successfully handball or kick immediately.
0: And I don't think he did.
1: This is where it sits. So I would agree with you in 2026 in the manner in which the umpires for the last 2.5 years have been asked to consider immediate. I don't think he met that threshold. He definitely kicked it before mm-hmm. it hit the ground, mm-hmm. but I don't think he did it in the appropriate amount of time, and I think holding the ball would have been the right decision.
2: Yeah, because I thought the tackle was executed, and so the tackler should have been rewarded for executing the tackle correctly.
0: There's no reward for the tackle. The reward for the tackle is the tackle.
2: But if you so you've got him holding the ball, you should be awarded holding the ball.
0: Because the player is infringed for not getting rid of the footy. No, I agree.
2: It felt like the umpire went, no, he got rid of the footy. We'll let him off. We'll let Ryan off instead of rewarding the tackle.
1: Yeah, so I think it's a really interesting sort of headspace. And what we don't get to do is, if it's a bit sunny, we do it this way. And if it's a bit more overcast, we do it that way. We reward it. What we try and do to have consistency of application is just stick to the laws of the game. So has he had a prior opportunity? Yes. Is he legally tackled? Yes. Now he must successfully dispose by hand or foot immediately.
2: And so that umpire would have thought he did it immediately.
1: So he doesn't kick it immediately, and therefore holding the ball should be applied.
0: Yeah, umpires make mistakes. So this is not a criticism. It was just one of those ones where
2: we that's got to be a question because we were unsure.
0: Now, Tom Brown...
1: terrific question.
0: Tom Brown and Milan Murdoch was an interesting decision for the game against the Tigers. Now, everybody's gone charging forward thinking that it was a free kick to Murdoch. It wasn't the situation at all. How did you, from what you've seen, how do you think that should have played out?
1: Yeah, so I haven't been able to hear the audio from the umpires. I've just seen it like on a Twitter.
0: Yep.
1: Like, click on this, filled up my inbox, which was terrific. And so eventually a mark has been paid. What was the communication in advance of that? What was the timing of the whistle? It feels to me like the whistle went early, like the umpire thought it was going to be a frontal interference free kick and has jumped to a conclusion. But I can't say that for a fact because I don't have the greatest audio. Mm. So did that happen? If that's the case, then I can understand how the players didn't quite understand which way it was going. And then you've got this situation where players are streaming in the opposite direction of which the ball's going to go, which obviously the umpires don't want to be mismanaging or miscommunicating and negatively impacting on the play. But the decision itself to award the mark, in my opinion, is definitely the correct decision.
2: Mm. I think it was the correct decision, but the controlling umpire should have then let the players who'd all kind of got out of position maybe reconnect and get into the right position off the right call.
1: So what sometimes you'll see, particularly if there's a little bit of confusion around out on the full, a lasso, that sort of thing, you'll see the field umpire ask for the ball.
2: Yeah.
1: And they'll grab hold of the ball and allow the players to reset because they don't want to have an unfair advantage occur through umpire miscommunication. In this instance here, Sherrod, I think the question is, did the umpire miscommunicate to begin with? And I don't know because, as I said, I've just got the Twitter feed, so it's hard for me to be able to categorically say that. If the umpire has miscommunicated, i.e. started with, oh, I'm going to play funnel interference, then I think it's absolutely prudent to blow time on, grab the ball, let them reset, and then give the ball

0: Brown and say, no, no, it's a mark.
1: Text here from Barry of Upper Swan on 0437221025. Now, you were at this game, and I remember you talking about it. The St Kilda Swans game, there was a situation. Kerno, I think, was either as a mark or a free kick. Warner had a shot at goal, misses, and then they bring it back. But if it was a goal, it would have stood. So why was that not an advantage? Why was the advantage just not allowed to play out under that circumstance?
0: So it's really interesting because you say if it had been a goal, they'd have let the goal stand. We don't know that to be.
1: Okay.
0: We don't know that as a matter of fact because it didn't actually happen. And I would categorically say they should not allow it to stand.
1: Okay.
0: And the reason is this, right? Because to allow advantage to take place, and this is why the ball comes back, right? Free kick in a marking contest is dragged down. Yeah?
1: Yeah.
0: You got dragged down in the marking contest. Whistle sounds. Warner's kicking that ball simultaneous to the whistle going. He hasn't had any time to go, oh, yeah, it's a free kick to us. I'm going to choose to take advantage and have a shot on goal. So as a result, the umpire will blow time on, bring the ball back, and allow Charlie Kerno to have his shot. The players determine advantage, not the umpires. Okay, so they decide whether they want to go or not, and then the umpire should respond. And so in a situation like that, you need to have this whistle delay and the player basically have that time there where they've clearly consciously decided, I'm going. I know it's our free and I'm taking it. I'm going to take a shot on goal. And if he misses in those circumstances, tough luck.
1: Hmm. Good answer.
0: Does that make sense?
2: It does.
3: Yeah, it does. Very well explained.
0: Perfect.
1: Ray, outstanding work from you as always. Thanks very much for joining us on Extra Time.
0: Sharon, thank you again for making my Monday, whether it's...
3: Anytime, Razor, anytime.
0: I love it. Thank you, my mate.
1: Good on you, Ray. We'll look forward to your work on Saturdays, of course, here on ABC Sport. Ray Chamberlain joining. A couple of bits we have to get through before we wrap things up in the next 4 minutes. The Hawks, big news. Sam Mitchell signed a new deal extending for another 3 years.
3: They love Mitchell.
1: Yeah, was already contracted through to 2027. He's now going to be the senior coach until at least the end of 2030.
3: Yep.
1: Tremendous performance for the Hawks and for
3: so
1: Sam Mitchell.
3: He's 5 years in now, six,
1: yep.
3: So he'll be 9 years. Yeah, yeah, it's a pretty good effort.
1: Right now, he'll be the longest contracted AFL coach.
3: Yep.
1: I just wanted to run through a few more questions here as well. Sandra sends us this. Interesting you made the remark about the diverse leadership at Fremantle. I came from a dinner for university students at St. Catharines, where Sonny Walters was the guest speaker, and he spoke about exactly that. Leaders come in all forms, and the cookie-cutter stereotype doesn't necessarily equate to being the best leader. And also, he was a brilliant speaker and gave some wonderful advice to students. He was and still is an incredible leader.
3: Yeah, and I think that perhaps Fremantle have done a really good job of getting a group together of different people, and I feel like West Coast have just played it very safe, gone very straight up and down, too many accountants, as you like to have the short back and sides.
1: I say that facetiously.
3: I know, and
1: Jake
3: so
1: is,
3: do I.
1: But Jake is kicking more.
3: Do you know what I mean, though? Yeah. They've gone a very conservative approach, and I think that they need to have a few rough edges that they have the confidence that they can smooth and turn into great people and great players.
1: Well, Duggo's got the accountancy look and Baker's got the tradie look. So they've got both sides done there. Simon's in Sandstone, but usually Mount Hawthorn. Howdy, gents. Agree with your selection comments about West Coast, Sherrod. We need to ease up on the hysteria around Mini, though. West Coast kicked 19 points. Mini can't kick the ball for them. I don't have any hysteria.
3: Not calling for any mini head?
1: No, not at all. No. And I know that people get really excited about it. I'm not saying that at all.
3: So he's less than 2 years in at the moment.
1: Yeah.
3: So it will be 2 years in 4 weeks. He's done 2 seasons. But with the group that he's brought through, I've seen enough improvement with the game style that he's trying to inject.
1: Yeah.
3: So give him a little bit longer. But we can't wait 5 years.
1: Yeah. Having said that, though, you're an Eagles fan. You're absolutely entitled to be annoyed about how that game played out on the weekend. But I'll also go back to this point about West Coast. I said at the start of the year, I think they'll win 4 games.
3: Same.
1: And they've won 4 games. And so your expectation rises because they have been in so many games. That's the curse.
3: And that's more important, the fact that the losing margins have gone from 90-plus to 15 to 20, let's call it. So
1: they've only been belted 3 times this year.
3: That's a huge improvement.
1: And look at the number of times they were belted by 100-plus points.

0: yeah. in the past. So they got belted by Sydney. The loss to the Saints was horrible. And of course, they've been belted by Fremantle, who are going to. They're all but at the moment, but they are going to win the minor premiership at some stage. Sharon, we're out of time. Thanks very much.
1: Quickly,
0: everybody who got involved with us here on Extra Time. Don't forget, Mitch Turner will be back from 7 o'clock tomorrow alongside Glenn Quatermain. Plenty more Extra Time to come. Sharon will be with us, of course, across the weekend on Sports Talk and on the Footy News Time, 8 o'clock on ABC Perth.

0: ABC News, I'm Thanmaya Navada. Pauline Hanson has been labelled a coward after she blocked several media outlets from attending a press conference. The One Nation leader barred reporters from the ABC, The Age and The Guardian from the conference where she announced her party's candidates in the upcoming Victorian election. She says she made the decision because she didn't want to put up with journalists' rubbish or spin. Green Senator Sarah Hanson-Young says it was a shameful move.
1: What a coward Pauline Hanson is to lock journalists out of her press conference because she doesn't like the questions they might ask. I mean, freedom of speech is one thing. People also should be free to ask questions.
0: A mass bird flu mortality event off South Australia's coast is being seen as a concerning escalation in the spread of the deadly H5 strain. It's been confirmed a large group of greater crested terns died from the H5 bird flu, bringing the total number of confirmed cases across the country to 78. CEO of BirdLife Australia, Kate Miller, says the local transmission to certain species is a major concern.
2: This sadly is an escalation in the spread and the impact of H5 bird flu here in Australia. Detections in species like silver gulls, which are quite widespread, is a very concerning development. And, you know, we've been really urging the government to start taking action to protect wildlife.
0: Anti-violence advocates are welcoming the decision to lift a suppression order shielding the identity of a Melbourne businessman convicted of rape. Ralph Carr is a well-known figure in Melbourne entertainment circles and was found guilty of raping a woman in 2023. A suppression order had hidden his identity until today when the Victorian County Court publicly named him. Anti-violence advocate and lecturer at Monash University, Tharang Chawla, says the order made no sense in the first place.
3: Most people, I think, would agree that it doesn't make any sense after a finding of guilt to suppress the identity of the offender. This often happens only in cases where the alleged offender, or in this case the convicted offender, is a person who is extremely powerful.
0: The WA government watchdog has confirmed it'll review how services, including police, responded to Jeffrey Epstein accuser Virginia Giuffre prior to her death. She died by suicide in April last year, north of Perth, and WA police are currently reviewing officers' handling of her case. The state's ombudsman has now also confirmed it'll review her circumstances, including her family's concerns that she was misidentified as a perpetrator of family violence when she was actually a victim of coercive control. Part of the ombudsman's role is to review family and domestic violence-linked deaths, to examine trends and to make recommendations to government agencies. The government in Myanmar says the country's former leader, Aung San Suu Kyi, has met with a representative of the International Committee of the Red Cross. The BBC's Jonathan Head reports.
4: Despite repeated assurances from the military authorities that Aung San Suu Kyi is alive and well, they've never provided any clear evidence of this. Her son, Kim Aris, has in recent months mounted an international campaign demanding proof of life. Now a delegation from the Red Cross has been allowed to meet her, her first confirmed meeting with anyone outside the government for nearly 4 years. Photographs released of her with the Red Cross team show Ms. Suu Kyi looking relaxed and well, although no details of her state of health have been given, nor of what they discussed.
0: Japan's Prime Minister has visited the quake-hit southwestern prefecture of Kumamoto as the region bakes under intense heat. The weather and a lack of water supplies have added to challenges in the areas severely damaged by the magnitude 7.1 tremor that struck last Tuesday. 38 people died during the earthquake, including one who died of apparent heat stroke while taking shelter in a car. Sanaya Takeuchi says she's offering her heartfelt condolences to everyone impacted.
5: In order to speed up and further strengthen disaster recovery efforts, including emergency repair works, the Cabinet will secure the necessary funding by approving tomorrow the release of more than

0: 20 billion yen from contingency funds.
1: And in sport, Hawthorn has re-signed Sam Mitchell to be their senior AFL coach for a further three seasons. The 43-year-old was already contracted for next year, meaning the new deal will see the former premiership captain remain at the helm until at least the end of 2030. A strong 2026 has seen Mitchell and the Hawks now qualify for three straight finals appearances. And you're up to date with the very latest on ABC News. For more news at any time, you can head to ABC Listen.
2: Western Australia's weather, areas of rain and showers over the Southwest Land Division, Gascoyne, Goldfields, Western Pilbara, western and southern parts of South Interior and Eucla. Chance of a thunderstorm over Southwest Pilbara, southern and central WA. Heavy falls possible over the Southwest Pilbara and Northwest Gascoyne. In Perth, showers and the chance of a thunderstorm overnight with a minimum of 11, then a partly cloudy Tuesday after a wet morning, a forecast top of 19.

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2: Yes, well, hello, and how are you? Philip Clark with you. A bit brighter and better than last week, hey? On Nightlife. Welcome to Nightlife on this Monday, the 3rd of August. We're right across the country, wherever you are. First hour of the program. Six past eight in Western Australia. It's South Australia and the Northern Territory, 24 to 10. We're broadcasting right through the Pacific, courtesy of Radio Australia as well. Tuvalu, Fiji and Kiribati, it's 6 past midnight. It's 6 past 10 in Moresby. It's 6 past 11 in Honiara. In Tonga and Samoa, it's 6 past 1. You should be getting us loud and clear wherever you are. We don't really have any problems. Oh, there's an issue maybe in Sydney, 7:02 a.m., but that's much, much later. I'll tell you about that. But for the rest of the country, you should be getting us loud and clear on broadcast on your TV channel 25. You can always get us on the ABC Listen app, as you know, so download that and listen that way. 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First hour of the program tonight, we're going to be talking about pain and how you manage it, what chronic pain is about, and some pretty confronting research too about what pain actually is. More on that in a moment. 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Number to call, 1-300-800-222. 1-300-800-222. You can text me, of course, on 0467-922-702. As I said, a bit brighter than last week. Apologies for all of that, but I know it's been something that strikes people down. I'm not the only one to have been struck down by this particular virus, lurgy, whatever it is, but I'm through it now. As you know, here tonight, but I will be away tomorrow, Wednesday and Thursday nights. I've got to have a small procedure on one of my eyes, but it's nothing serious, but it will put me out of action for a bit. So I'll be back next Monday. So for the rest of the week, Rod Quinn will be looking after you. 1-300-800-222 is my number if you'd like to call. If you want to grab our podcasts, by the way, just click on the Listen app, type Nightlife into the search bar, and all our podcasted interviews are there for you to listen live or whenever you like. You can also stream these off the website. You might want to hear Suzanne Hill's discussion over the weekend with Jane Sullivan, author of a book called Storytime, about the magic of childhood books. Jane was talking about Christopher Robin Milne, the real life boy Christopher Robin from Winnie the Pooh was based on, and all the attention he received after the success of the books.
3: I think he enjoyed the attention at first, but then when he went to boarding school, the other boys were very nasty and they used to play tricks on him. And one of the things they did was play a record of Vera Lynn singing a poem called Vespers, which is about the little boy kneeling at the foot of the bed. And
4: so the one where it's Christopher Robin is saying his prayers.
3: That's right. Yeah. Hush, hush, whisper, who dares? Christopher Robin is saying his prayers. And they used to get Vera Lynn singing this over and over again, which drove poor Christopher Robin into a passion, and he eventually grabbed the record and he smashed it.
2: Anyway, there's more on

0: the podcast. So grab that. And there's plenty of other things too. Motor Talk with Toby Hagen, and also that conversation, my conversation with the Middle East correspondent Matthew Doran last week, which was, as always with Matthew, extremely interesting. You can grab those, as I say, through the Listen app or through the website, abc.net.au/nightlife. All right, into tonight's program. You might recall we spoke last Monday to Professor Manuela Ferreira. She was head of musculoskeletal health at the George Institute about what causes lower back pain. And that discussion touched on the issue of pain management generally, not just for backs. Something like 1 in 5 Australians deal with chronic pain every day. I know, it's complex, it can arise from many causes, and each person experiences it quite differently. There's always a reason for chronic pain, be it a symptom, a result of past injury, nerve damage, and so on. But there is also a much bigger area where people, I think, research tells us this, need to think differently about the causes and treatments of chronic pain. So we'll be joined tonight by an expert GP, Dr. Simon Holliday. And if you've got questions, 1-300-800-222 is the number. All right, Nightlife News Breakdown in the second hour, led by Emily Barrett tonight. We're looking at the call by Noel Pearson, the Cape York Institute leader, for Commonwealth funding for Indigenous Affairs to just completely bypass state and territory bureaucracy. In other words, basically abolished State Departments of Aboriginal Affairs and just give the money directly from the Commonwealth. And we'll look at the developments in Victoria for One Nation, where they have announced a leader and some candidates. So more on that, plus a summary of the latest polls. Charlie Lineweaver in, astrophysicist and associate professor at the ANU, looking at how black holes can go supersonic, why the atmosphere on Mars is getting thinner, and some new research into why humanity's ancestral DNA mix is even more complicated than we first thought. Do not think of the Neanderthals as being some sort of forerunner to us. They are us. And this may challenge a lot of historical thinking. We'll talk some more about that as well. Monday night travel, Emily Murphy from the Australian Traveller will be in with our most loved winter driving trips. So have a listen to those. You might have some to suggest yourself as well. We'll play the Mighty Challenge. And Bruce Walpe will join us for another edition of American Insight, as the situation in the Middle East does not seem to have changed from what it was last week, i.e. fairly hopeless. So we'll talk some more about that with Bruce in the last hour of the program. And issues of the day, well, there's plenty of things around, aren't there? We'll have a chat about those a bit later on, but for now, let's get into the first hour of the program. Dealing with pain. Chronic pain can be a symptom of other diseases, or it can be a standalone condition. It can occur anywhere in the body or at multiple sites. It can be daily or recurrent, like migraine. There are physical causes too: spine damage, slip discs, muscle strains, arthritis, nerve damage, infections like shingles, very painful. Diseases like diabetes, poorly healed injuries. It's a long list, but it's not just a physical sensation. Of course, there are also many psychological, sociological, and cognitive factors at play as well. So joining us tonight to discuss chronic pain, how we manage it, and some of the emerging science and more, we have got Dr. Simon Holliday. Simon's been a rural GP for over 30 years and is also a conjoint lecturer in the Faculty of Health at the University of Newcastle. Simon, good evening to you. Welcome to Nightlife.
1: Thank you, Philip.
0: This is not a kind of cop-out, but pain is complex, isn't it? But you want, sometimes when you've got a sore knee, you think, no, it's not. I've got a pain in my knee, fix it. But pain is complicated, isn't it?
1: Absolutely. So for millennia, we've seen religious thinkers and artists and doctors struggle with the question of pain and suffering. Mm. And I have an interesting quote from a physician in the 3rd century BC, Diagoras of Cyprus, wrote, "It's better to suffer pain than to become dependent on opium." And regulators and commerce have also struggled with pain and opiates as well. When you think about the last days of the Chinese emperor, the Western powers sent gunships up the Yangtze River to make sure to overturn his ban on opium. And on the other hand, we've had prohibition of alcohol and opiates in the last century. So there's been all sorts of swings and roundabouts and complexity in this area.

0: Yeah. No, there has. And, of course, it's been hugely complicated, as we know, by widespread opioid use and misuse. But we'll get there in a moment. And in particular, I want to explore tonight the whole notion of thinking differently about pain. For a start, where are people most in pain? It's surprisingly not all over the joint, is it? It's mostly in the back and neck and hip and knee and in the head.
1: Well, it often is musculoskeletal and migraines, abdominal pain, but it can even be in areas that there is no tissue at all. For example, if people have had a leg amputated, they might have a terrible pain in their foot that isn't there.
0: How can that be?
1: As if somebody's crushing it and squeezing it.
0: How can that be?
1: Phantom pains. Mm. So the pain is not necessarily related to a problem where the pain seems to be.
0: I mean, that's an interesting concept, isn't it? Which might persuade people that there's more to pain than they think. You can't feel pain in a limb that's not there. So why do people feel that pain? What are they feeling, in other words?
1: Yeah. So it's very complex, but it's to do with the brain. So, for example, we can have mirror boxes where people can put a mirror over their good leg, and they can look at, and they can, it looks like their leg that's gone is there, and they can move their good leg, and because their brain sees that the leg that's gone is moving, they get some sort of relief, and it helps.
0: Hmm. Yes, it's. I mentioned that it's widespread. Like, I think you were talking to me before we began this interview on air that something like 1 in 5, 20% of people.
1: That's right. So
0: are experiencing chronic pain of some kind.
1: That's right. So door-to-door surveys in Australia show that 21% of Australian adults report significant chronic pain, and if we ask all Australian adults about whether you've had pain in the last month. It's something like 2/3 of us have had some sort of significant pain in the last month. So it's quite a common and maybe even normal part of life.
0: Mm. Yeah, that's right, even though most people would not like to think of it that way either, would it? There's a need. We've talked about this in the program before, and I think it's an interesting concept. There is a need to rethink the way we think about pain. We need to reframe it, because for a start, we usually right now think about pain as meaning there is something wrong. So if my knee hurts, I shouldn't move it. If my ankle hurts, I should rest it, for example. This is not always the case, though, is it?
1: No. So I think it's worth thinking about different sorts of pain. Philip, like if you have acute pain, like you injure your knee or you're having some sort of surgery, that's one sort of pain. And the way that we'd approach that in terms of analgesia is quite different. So an anaesthetist or somebody looking after somebody post-operatively will give different sorts of approach, and quite reasonably opiates might be part of that, or local anaesthetic might be part of that. And then there's end-of-life pain, which we might come to a little bit later, which again, we sort of throw the rule book out the window just to make sure that people can have a dignified end of life.
0: Hmm.
1: And then there's chronic pain, and chronic pain is usually defined as pain lasting over 3 months. And the reason 3 months is chosen is that's the time that it's assumed that injured tissues will have healed by then, and so there won't be further healing required.
0: Mm. There was a piece in the BMJ, the British Medical Journal, a year ago saying pain is a learned phenomenon. It should be seen more as a response to threat than to damage. That's not the way most people think about pain, is it?
1: No. I think if we put our hand on the hot plate of the stove, we pull it away, you know, and we're very glad we've got that pain, or we'd have charcoal fingers. But when we get chronic pain, it's not as if we do have chronic pain somewhere, it's not as if there's an acute tissue damage, as I was saying. And so what happens is that the whole way the brain and the mind deals with the pain is different to when you touch a hot plate. And

0: the parts of the brain that are to do with learning and feelings and rewards and emotions come into play. And if you look at a functional MRI, the special scan that can see what's going on as people move or do different things over time, the parts of the brain that were involved with the acute pain when you put your hand on the hot plate don't seem to be used very often at all. It just seems to be mainly other parts of the brain.
1: Tell me about the emerging science of pain, because there's a lot of material around diet and the gut and the fact that we have our own opioids in our bodies as well, don't we?
0: I think we've moved looking at different sorts of pain. We were talking about palliative pain, we're really happy that to use opioids. That means medications that are like opium, like morphine. We're really happy to use those in that situation where people are on their last days or weeks to make sure they have a dignified passing. But we now know that opioids can cause their own problems, and they can actually cause, for example, inflammation at a microscopic level around the nerves. Mm-hmm. And we know that a lot of pain is not just tissue damage, as I was saying, but it's actually inflammation around the nerves. So while people can get relief from an opioid, certainly in the short term, it can also actually generate pain. And so when you see people who've had a bad back, for example, for 30 years and they've been on pharmaceutical opiates for 30 years, they're in terrible situation. Their distress is often, 10 out of 10. And the thought that they could lose access to their opiates, that, feel like it would be like the end of their world. So we're finding that we've got to move away from opioids because of the effects start fairly quickly that opiates start to cause other side effects, which we could talk about later on if you like. And we need to take a more holistic approach.
1: Mm. Yeah, Michael from Healesville in Victoria is one of our listeners tonight. He says, "Hello, Philip. I am puzzled by statements by doctors that opioid medications are of little use for pain, especially over the long term. I need two hips replaced that have had pain from this for at least 5 years because the complication of lymphedema in my legs keeps delaying surgery. I've been on multiple pain medications for those 5 years, including an opioid. And if I forget a dose, this is 5 years, if I forget a dose, I pay for it over the next 12 to 24 hours. Opioids do work. Any comments on this, please?"
0: Oh, no doubt about that. So if people have chronic pain and they, Michael, in his hips and he takes his opioid, he'll actually feel a little bit better for some short time. But what we can say is there's a difference to people feeling a little bit better briefly and getting better outcomes. If you have a smoke, for example, or you use heroin or you have a general anesthetic, you might feel better for a little while, but it's not going to help you in the long term. So there's only been...
1: When we say opioids don't work, what are we saying here? Because I've talked to doctors who say we can prove they don't.
0: Yeah, so the science hasn't actually been very good. There's only been one long-term randomized control trial of the use of opioids as against non-opioids for the treatment of mechanical pain like hips, knees, backs and things like that. And that's pretty remarkable for a drug, for a treatment which is so widely used. In a study in 2018, the lead scientist was Aaron Krebs in the United States at the VA, so Veterans Affairs, and they looked at 240 people randomized to either opioids or non-opioid treatment for their musculoskeletal pain. And the opioid group had no better outcome at 3 months, 6 months, 9 months, or 12 months. In fact, they had worse function, more side effects, and more hospital admissions. But their pain levels were pretty well identical or worse over that time.
1: So, in other words, that's right. In other words, they don't work. Not in the way that people think that they work.
0: Yeah, they certainly work in the short term, and they're very good in the acute situation, palliative care. They're very good for people who are dependent on opioids and need them to keep their life together.
1: Mm.
0: But for chronic pain, unfortunately, could I say the cure is worse than disease, but certainly the therapy actually can make the problem worse. Mm.
1: Tell me about our endogenous opioid system, our own built-in pain control mechanism, because these things don't just come out of a bottle, do they? They're also in the body itself anyway.
0: Absolutely, and I think this is a really important point, Philip. Opioids are essential medicines, of course, but the reason they work is because they mimic what goes on in our body, and just about every organ system in our body has got receptors for opioids, and our body makes things that act like morphine as well. And this means that opioids regulate many organ systems in our body, so they do more than just cause pain relief and making you feel high. And we all know about if you have a cough syrup with codeine or folcodine in it, it'll relieve your cough. If you've got diarrhea, an opioid like Lomotil or anti-diarrhea medications, often opioids, and they'll also cure that. And they have many, many, many effects apart from pain relief.
1: Mm. 1-300-800-222 is the number if you'd like to call. My guest is Dr. Simon Holliday. He's a rural GP with a special interest in pain management. We're talking about pain and how you deal with it. Andy from Griffith has been waiting on. Hello, Andy.
2: G'day, Philip. G'day, Dr. Holliday. How are you going?
0: G'day, Andy.
2: Well, good evening. Yeah, look, I've been through the war zones myself. I've got sciatica from working the motor trade.
1: Mm.
2: I've got a plate in my neck from a swimming pool accident and had a broken jaw, car accident when I was 23 years old. So I've been through the war zones. I suffer normal pain every day, what I call normal pain. So it's become a normality in my life. But the way I get through it is thinking by the fact is from a swimming pool accident, I'm lucky to be walking. From a car accident, I'm lucky to be alive. And I just keep going.
1: Okay.
2: That's how I deal with the pain. It's everyday pain, general everyday pain.
1: Do you take that stuff for it, Andy, or not?
2: Look, my neck went recently because when the cold weather strikes in Canberra, I think the plate expands or contracts differently from the rest of my body, so you get acute pain for a couple of days until it normalises. But look, it's just life. We didn't have PlayStations when I was a kid, so we went out and had things and did things and copped it rough. So just live with it.
1: Mm.
0: I think it's interesting that Andy says you just keep going, and I think that's a really important idea. And while a lot of people say I can't move unless I get some pain relief, we actually have to put the cart before the horse, and often getting moving and functioning and looking at new quality of life and the positivity that Andy has got in that he, Andy, you're saying that, you know, I'm lucky to be alive. I'm lucky to have to be able to walk and do all this stuff. So that psychological approach and that would call functional approach, just keep going, is actually really critical for you to recover and rehabilitate and progress despite your terrible injuries that you've had.
1: Mm. Yeah, because here's the thing, Simon, isn't it? Just returning to knees again, because this is a common thing that people start to get pain in their knees. They think, well, the pain is a warning signal. It's telling me something. It's telling me this, you know, there's some damage and I've got to stop. Whereas maybe you don't, actually. That we have to, because almost everyone thinks of pain as a warning signal, don't they? It's not a pleasant thing. No one's saying it's pleasant or normal, but it's a warning signal. But maybe we have to rethink what pain is. What do you think it is?
0: I think that is very true with the knees, and people do think, I can't do anything because my knee's so bad.
1: Because my knee hurts.
0: That's right.
1: I've got arrested.
0: We've got a new orthopaedic surgeon who's been really pushing people to

0: move with the bad arthritis of their knee. And his point is that you actually increase the synovial fluid, the lubricating fluid in your knee as you move. And so there's that's one thing. Also, the other thing is as you move your body, there's a whole lot of things that are happening in your nervous system. Signals going to the brain, and then the brain understanding that everything's okay because the knee is moving, it's doing things. And when the brain knows that everything's okay, there's not a warning of tissue damage, it will send suppressing signals down the spinal cord to knock off the pain signals. So you can actually, you get this two-way thing and this feedback loop where your movement will actually improve your pain awareness. And when we talked to Michael from Hillsville about his hip and his lymphedema, lymphedema is often to do with the lymphatics, and that's the flow of fluid out of tissues. And we know that that is improved by movement. And we also know new science is showing that the lymphatic system actually has got, is not just passive, but it's actually got an effect on hoovering up various substances that can increase pain. So that movement and that helps the lymphatics to help remove pain-inducing substances in the tissues.
1: Yeah. Michael from Hillsville is pushing back on, again, with us on via the text line, saying, Philip and some of me again, but I've been on them for 5 years. Is 5 years the short term them? If I did not use the opioid, I'd be far worse off, no doubt whatsoever. But you're suggesting that's not necessarily
0: the case.
1: Oh, no.
0: I think if Michael from Hillsville stopped his opioids, it would be a disaster.
1: Why?
0: He'd probably go into opiate withdrawal. And that is really horrific. And
1: but
0: I think
1: that's a different issue to the pain, though, isn't it?
0: No. Well, it would be pain would be part of the opiate withdrawal.
1: Yeah, yeah.
0: The pain would be magnified far worse. So it might well be that surgery will help Michael. And we know that hip surgery does have fantastic effects on pain. But sometimes, you know, well, and almost everybody does really well from hip surgery. Sometimes people don't. But the people who go into hip surgery or knee surgery who are already on opiates tend to not have the really good post-operative pain as people who weren't on opiates, and also their recovery and their outcomes aren't as good. So it's actually better for people to avoid opiates even if they're heading towards surgery for mechanical problems. But as I was saying, when people are on opiates for any length of time, they're very hard to stop. And one of the reasons they're hard to stop is because of the increasing pain that they drive. So Michael's in this terrible situation.
1: He's in a loop.
0: He's in this loop where his client, his doctors in good faith who've been wanting to help Michael have given him, because he's had pain, have given him opiates, which have relieved the pain in the short term, but put him in a situation where he can't stop them because of the escalating pain, which is partly to do with the opioids.
1: Yes, yeah. So he's got to find a way out of this loop, in other words, was what you're saying.
0: So Michael's not on his own. There's hundreds of thousands, if not, you know, this is a very common problem because our health industry has been pushing opioids as a solution for the problem
1: of
0: pain.
1: How long do you reckon opiates? I've had a doctor once in the program say to me, maybe for a couple of days after a surgical procedure, and that's it.
0: Well, we've got some figures about that too,
1: yeah,
0: Philip.
1: big
0: data from the United States looks at people who are opiate naive, either not using opioids, and they use opiates for less than 7 days, and only a small number, I think it's 13%, are still taking them at 1 year. But if their first script is for a month, it's something like 30% are still taking it 1 year. So that shows that within a very short period of time, people can get in a situation where they can't stop them. There's been some further drilling down on similar data to look at and suggesting that even 3 days is a cutoff point for where people start to notice changes that make it hard to stop their opiates.
1: Because it was put to me, and I love your comment on this, it was put to me that if you've had some surgery, for example, that the opioid will actually have some pain relief effect.

0: on that, but that effect is very short-lived. And that what happens if you stay on opioids is that you're feeling pain, but it's not necessarily related to the surgery at all.
1: Mm. So that's right. So they've done lots of studies where people have had simple operations like hernia repairs, for example, and you know people should be over that in a few days. But if they've had a long course of opioids, a very high percentage are still desperately needing their opiates at 1 year time.
0: 1-300-800-222. My texter says my wife had a knee replacement 12 weeks ago. Often is in tears after she walks around after a few minutes. She can only take paracetamol, 1,000 milligrams, every 6 hours. Where do we put paracetamol in all this?
1: Well, that's a great question. I think we have a fairly benign view about paracetamol. I think probably a bit over benign. People can get into trouble with taking too much paracetamol. I've seen people... overdose with paracetamol. We know that long-term paracetamol is probably safe for most adults at, say, 3 grams, which is 6 tablets a day. Short-term, maybe 4 grams is safe. But there are some people rethinking paracetamol. I think I'd be very happy to take paracetamol for if I had the sore knee or whatever. I think there's a really important role for it. It's not a very strong painkiller, but on the other hand, if it can be used in anesthesia, where they give intravenous paracetamol, and that's a very important part of anesthetic pain during the surgery.
0: 1-300-800-222. If you're distracted from your pain, you can stop feeling it.
1: Absolutely. So there's many
0: tell me about the story of Sam Burgess, the NRL player.
1: So opiates are the opioid system also drives our social behaviour. So when we feel good about things or when we feel bad. So if your dear loved one dies, you have this terrible pain. Your whole life seems to be in pain. And if you fall in love or have a newborn baby, you often have incredible happiness and you won't feel the pain. You might have had a cesarean section and you're still up and clucking over at the baby and just happy as Larry. And for Sam Burgess, in the 2014 NRL Grand Final, he was playing for South Sydney. And hello to all the Rabbitohs supporters out there. And he copped a knock and broke his cheekbone, his zygoma, right at the beginning of the game. And he actually didn't notice it till he was in the sheds at the end of the game. But he was playing for his team, and the social awareness of and the drive to focus on winning the grand final meant that he actually wasn't aware of the pain from his fractured cheekbone.
0: Yeah. He was afterwards, I bet.
1: I bet he was afterwards, yeah. Too.
0: Yes, one of my texters says, movement is medicine. Exercise physiologists have been teaching this for 26 years. Yeah, well, let's talk about that in a minute too. Look, let's take some more calls too, because plenty of people want to have their say. Tracy from Ernie Ponds. Hi, Trace.
2: Oh, hi, Phil. Yeah, and absolutely, just what the previous texter said. My daughter's an exercise physiologist, and I've got rheumatoid arthritis, and I wake up so stiff, so sore. I curse being my age every morning, but I have to walk it off. That's her one and only tip for me, is walk it off, and it actually does work. And I'm not sure how it works physically. The doctor can talk about that, but for me, it's about distraction. Like I take photos first thing in the morning while I'm walking. The dog goes walking. It's like it is a distraction, and it works. Yeah.
1: That wonderful bond you have with your dog is also a very important part of the pain relief you're getting from your walk for your rheumatoid arthritis. So you've got movement there, and movement, as we were talking about, the effects that has a massive effect.

0: Hi, Margaret.
1: Beautifully, this. It's going really well, the conversation, how everyone's coming up with all these ideas. I really feel for the last lady too, because my nana had that all her life. I learned from her to be happy like her. That really helped. But with my latest thing, I've got something that I won't go into exactly what it is, but it's a bit like systemic lupus erythematosus, where you swell up and your joints and everything and your skin and underneath, subcutaneous. Very, very painful when I'm walking, particularly on concrete or tiles. But I've found that if I dance on a sprung suspended floor, I've got no pain whatsoever. But yesterday I was at a lovely, lovely function and it was so enjoyable that my feet suddenly, my legs stopped aching.
0: Yep. Well, I think, Simon, you'd say yes, that's part of what your body's own endorphin system.
2: Yeah, look, dance is a wonderful thing, and doing something joyful in your life is joyful. Dancing with somebody else, creating a beautiful movement, having fun with the music, all that sort of stuff is actually really important for our general health and a really important part of reducing chronic pain. I would say, with something like SLE, systemic lupus erythematosus, there are some interesting stuff about blockers of opioids. So we have drugs that block opioids. We use them in opiate overdose. We use them in alcoholism. We use them to reduce overeating for people with obesity, but in tiny little doses, as I was saying before, that the opiate system drives inflammation. Tiny, tiny doses, we seem to have an anti-inflammatory effect for autoimmune disease. And there's no money in this, so not many people have done a lot of research in this. But low-dose naltrexone is something I'm quite interested in for something like SLE. Because you can block the opiate-induced inflammation in the body.
0: All right. Look, can we talk about? Thanks, Margaret. Can we talk about treatments for people like Michael? And there are, as you say, there are hundreds of thousands of people in these opioid loops, which they need to get out of. How do you do that? What's the way out of it?
2: Oh, that's a really good question. Okay, so I don't want to just say we can't use painkillers, and there's nothing for it but to grin and bear it. It's not like that. I think we actually need to take a really positive approach that people can find an answer to the question of pain and suffering, and people can make changes. And we've heard from Tracy from Moonee Pawns. We've heard about the dancing Margaret from Ballarat. And there are things that we can do which will make a change to our quality of life and to our ability to function, even though we've got something that was driving chronic significant pain. So there's a group of strategies which have got lots of different names, but one is active self-management. And it's not up to your doctor to actually, or your pharmacist for that matter, to drive these sort of strategies. It's a lot to do with the sorts of things that you might need to do for many other chronic illnesses like systemic lupus erythematosus, rheumatoid arthritis we've heard about tonight, and even heart disease. So first of all, stop just thinking about how bad the pain is, and looking at the equivalent of rehabilitation. So you're looking at how much you're moving and whether you can slightly increase your amount of exercise every day or every week, even just infinitesimally small amounts, like 5% a week. Understanding that when you get pain, it's not a signal that you've got your finger on the hot plate of the stove. It's not a signal of tissue damage or risk of tissue damage. It's actually to do with a more complex set of problems.
0: This is hard for people to get their heads around, isn't it?
2: Yeah, absolutely.
0: Because everyone thinks pain means there's something wrong.
2: That's exactly right. And many doctors have also fallen in the same trap.

0: that they want to fix their patient, give the patient a cure. That's what our job is as a doctor, to do that.
1: Mm.
0: But that simplistic approach actually can cause a lot of troubles.
1: Mm.
0: Another strategy people can use is looking at, we talked a bit about diet. We, inside our gut is a thing called the microbiome, which is trillions of bacteria. And they have a massive, they take in things and they produce things. And that has a massive impact on the body. Some people call it the second brain. And the microbiome has a massive effect on the brain and the mind, how we think and feel,
1: mm-hmm.
0: our hormone system and our immune system. And so having a diet, which is the sort of diet that's good for your heart, is also good for chronic pain. So we call a non-inflammatory diet. So inflammatory diet are things like sugars and alcohol, processed, ultra-processed foods. And if you have a diet that's got much more fruit and veggies, whole grain, legumes, that sort of food, that's a lot better for you. as well as that, of course, diet and the issue about weight is
1: but you're saying that eating better, a healthy diet actually does things to your pain levels.
0: Absolutely. So if you have a rubbish diet, you might, and you didn't have a lot of pain, you might find that you've got a lot of pain happening, which is reflecting of the messages coming out of your microbiome in your gut from having all the ultra-processed foods.
1: Mm-hmm. One of my texters says, is it right to think therefore that opioids have a kind of placebo effect? Is that a way to think about it, or is that wrong?
0: Actually, that's a terrific question. I don't think they have a placebo effect. I think they have got an effect. But the placebo effect has got a more opiate-like effect. So we know that if you tell somebody, I'm going to, you know, you give me this medication costs $100 and I'm going to give it to you and it's going to give you this result, people get they actually do notice changes in their outcomes. And if we give people a placebo pain relief, they often feel a relief of their pain. But if we give them an opiate blocker, and we were talking about opiate blockers like naloxone, naltrexone, then they don't get a placebo analgesia.
1: Hmm.
0: So that question from your listener is really interesting.
1: Hmm. Yeah, 1-300-800-222 is the number.
0: Can I just talk about a couple of other strategies that people can use for their chronic pain?
1: Hmm.
0: Follow the advice of Margaret from Ballarat and just getting involved and Tracy getting involved with her dog, a dance group. We call it social activation, just really making sure that you don't isolate and stay in bed and become a recluse. You know, looking at your intimate partner, your family, trying to get back into the work, even if it's only for limited time or limited duties. Being at work is actually really good for your pain because you're distracted, as we've been talking about distraction. You're engaged with social. You've got purpose. Might help your identity. And also your focus, your interests, so walking your dog or dancing, whatever your interest is really important for pain.
1: Mm. I know in my own instance, I'm not trying to extrapolate from my situation to anybody else, but I did have one of those, you know, later in life knee issues, I must say, which depressed me for a while because I thought, oh, here we go. You know, the next thing I'll be having surgery for this knee replacement. But instead went down a path of lifting weights on it because it did hurt. But I lifted, and well, for me at least, it's basically not got rid of it. I mean, I still feel it, but it doesn't bother me anymore. And, you know, one of the things I know that a therapist once said to me was that, you know, what does the pain stop you from doing? Because if it doesn't stop you from doing anything, then you can still do it. You should just continue to do it. Is that fair?
0: I think having a program of weights with your knee was a really good one, Philip, and obviously it's done excellent things for you. What I think it needs to do is have a program of steadily increasing exercise and strengthening exercises, both and cardio stuff as well. So if people have

0: If your knees, you get up and your knees really good, you say, righto, I'm going to do Cossack dancing, then you're probably going to bug yourself up and you'll be in bed for the whole weekend and wanting to take some strong painkillers. But if you, on your good days, if you don't do too much, and on your bad days, you don't lie in bed feeling sorry for yourself, then that's a really important thing. It's just important to do the same amount, because your knee is actually no worse, no better one day to the other. You've got to do a steady amount of exercise and slowly improve it each week.
1: Get rid of bed rest, hey? Let's can bed rest.
0: There's a lot of truth in that. I when I first studied obstetrics, bed rest was the treatment of choice for just about everything that happened to pregnant women. And now we virtually never use bed rest.
1: 1-300-800-222. Sorry, Pamela, you've been waiting on there. Hello.
2: Hello.
1: Yes, but you've had a hip replacement, Pam. Yeah, go on.
2: No. I haven't had a hip replacement. Oh. I had a lot of discomfort for many years with my hip.
1: Yeah.
2: But I decided to, and I was taking joint supplements, but I decided to drag out my 30-year-old infrared ray lamp. And I used it for 3 days over the next week, 2 days the week after. And so long as I use it once a week, I have no discomfort in my hips at all, and I don't wake up with hip pain at night time. So it works for me. Yeah. Might not work for everybody.
1: Yeah, but it worked for you, yeah. Okay, fine. Thank you, Pamela. Peter from Riverwood. Hello, Peter.
3: How are you?
1: Hi. Hi, Peter.
3: Yes, I've got chronic pain. I've got peripheral neuropathy at the lower bilaterals, the lower limbs, the feet.
1: Mm-hmm.
3: It's like they're like bricks of ice shooting pain into them. And I'm in bed now and I don't sleep real well. And I'm on a drug called Lyrica. And I was wondering if there is a better drug. I don't really want to go on to opiates, because I've had naltrexone done from Professor Curry on a trial program at Westmead Hospital in the late 90s. And that worked for me, the naltrexone, to get off an addiction, because I heard the doctor mention that. And I found that curious. And I've got this nerve pain, and I just don't know. I don't want to go onto an opiate, and I don't think my doctor will prescribe it for me. But I put on weight and I don't want to walk and everything I'm hearing, it sounds like I need to get moving.
1: Yep. Well, I think you'd agree with that, wouldn't you, Simon?
0: Yeah, look, Peter, it's a really difficult situation. A lot of people can get peripheral neuropathy from many different things. People might have chemotherapy for cancer treatments. They might have had an issue with alcohol. There's certain disease we've been talking about, autoimmune disease tonight, and that can also cause peripheral neuropathies. So there's many ways that people can end up with those sort of problems, and treating those problems is quite difficult. Some people do find Lyrica, some medications do work. By and large, medications are often disappointing. And we would like to say that we've got a cure for the problem of pain with a medicine, because, you know, that'd be good for business. But a lot of the time we don't do so well with medicines. You certainly could try drugs like Lyrica. There's another drug in the same class, gabapentin. Some people use topical, that means rub-on treatments. Some people use low-dose, a really old sort of antidepressant at a low dose. But also, we were talking about low-dose naltrexone. You've had naltrexone as a treatment with Professor Curry, but you might even find that something like that might help you as well.
1: Okay, thank you. The Pharmacy Guild, I note, is keen to have codeine not be a prescription drug only. Since 2017, I think, it's been prescription only. They'd like to have it just available off the shelf. What do you think about that?
0: Okay, so there's some really interesting debates at the moment. The Pharmacy Board of Australia has requesting submissions for a discussion paper on setting up an overarching system whereby pharmacists can be trained and receive qualifications to hand out to be able to prescribe S8 drugs. That means drugs like opiates or sleeping tablets, you know, Valiums and such. Mm-hmm.

0: like that. And this is done because I guess people would say, oh, it's really convenient. If I just need a script, I can just go down to the pharmacist and I can get it. And it's also going to suit the whole pharmacy business as well.
1: Well, I mean, the pharma would love this.
0: Yes, indeed. But we've been there and done that with codeine.
1: Yeah.
0: When I was in my addiction clinic, when codeine was over the counter with pharmacists, I'd see people who would travel very long distances to go through every pharmacy with their problem to get a packet of codeine, and people could get addicted to codeine just as much as they can to morphine or OxyContin or anything
1: right?
0: like that.
1: Okay. Yeah.
0: When you look at codeine, it was developed in 1870s by a German manufacturer, I think it was Bayer, at the same time as heroin was, and they've got a similarity in that heroin is a morphine molecule and two acetyl molecules, and the liver cleaves off the two acetyl molecules, and you've got morphine, so it works on your endogenous opiate system.
1: Mm-hmm.
0: And codeine has got a methyl molecule on the morphine, so the liver cuts those in two, and you've got your morphine. So they both actually end up as morphine, and so if we might say codeine is a weak opioid, but really in high doses you can overdose on it just as much as morphine.
1: Hang on, say that again. Is that right? So I don't think people probably realise that if they're taking codeine, it ends up as morphine in your body.
0: That's correct. It's not as simple as that, because some people are called fast metabolizers or acetylators, and some people are slow metabolizers. And that means some people can take codeine, quite a large dose, not get any morphine because their body doesn't knock off the methyl molecule. And other people are fast metabolizers, so they can take, and this has happened with kids who've had codeine post-tonsil removal, tonsillectomy,
1: mm-hmm.
0: they have overdosed because their body changes into morphine so fast that they get a morphine overdose.
1: Yeah, interesting. Move it harder, says my texter. Well, yes, I suppose. Eat well, move better. It's hard to go wrong with these things. Just quickly, Fiona, yes, we've got time for a quick one. Fiona, hi.
2: Oh, hi. I have a question for the doctor, please, with regards to opioid use in patients with dementia. My mum has dementia and she has an opioid patch, and she's also given oral opioids, but still seems to be in a significant amount of pain. The interaction with people with dementia?
1: Simon?
0: Great question, Fiona, and great question. I'm going to go out on a limb here a bit. We were talking about palliative care and end-of-life care, and the fact that we forget about all our scruples about opiates so people can die with dignity. And dementia is often a time-limited illness. And I think we need to sometimes change our model of care to more of a palliative model. And it could well be that your mother has got pain, and it could well be that we're not going to be able to get her doing, much Tai Chi or, movements. And it might well be that you're going to use some opiates for your mother. I've got several patients with a thing called behavioral and psychological symptoms of dementia where people really do misbehave, and they can behave in a fashion, either sexual or violent fashion or abuse fashion, that they never would have before they had the dementia. And there's one opiate that... Each opiate has got a different effect on the morphine receptors. One opiate called buprenorphine, which does seem to have a less psychotic effect or effect of scrambling the brain than other ones. And I've been using a bit of that in things like behavioral and psychological symptoms of dementia, and even things like autism, where the next few years we might find that it's got a role there.
1: Okay. We're going to have to wind it up, Simon. It's a pity because it's been a most interesting conversation. And thank you for the callers. Thanks to you as well, Fiona. I hope you found that helpful. Thanks, Simon. It's been terrific. Moving, keep moving. Eating better. And if you're in one of these opioid loop situations, then you need to maybe think hard about trying to get out of it.
0: And dancing with or walking your dog.
1: Always, yeah, always. Simon, Dr. Simon Halliday has been, well, Holliday, sorry, has been with us as a rural GP for over 30 years with expertise in pain. Thank you, Simon. Time for the latest news.
3: ABC News with Noni Edwards. Bird conservation organisations are concerned that a deadly avian influenza strain could soon start spreading across inland Australia. There are now more than 70 confirmed cases of the H5 bird flu across the country, with South Australia accounting for the majority of them. Most recently, the strain caused a mass mortality event among greater crested terns off the state's southeast coast. The CEO of BirdLife Australia, Kate Miller, says it's likely the disease will soon begin impacting inland regions.
4: Particularly in those coastal and estuarine environments, we know we have bird species that will move inland and particularly through wetlands and those environments that contain water. So it could be things like ducks, but also, as we've seen, silver gulls.
3: An investigation is underway at a prestigious Canberra private school after male students created a list ranking the appearance of female students and shared it in a group chat. The head of Canberra Grammar School sent an email to staff and parents of students in the affected year level last month, informing them that demeaning commentary had been circulating among the cohort. The school met with the impacted students last week to offer support, including from its psychologist and chaplain. The school has been contacted for comment, while the Parents and Friends Association declined to comment. Questions are being raised over the use of suppression orders in Victoria after the identity of a Melbourne businessman was hidden for 3 years. Well known in Melbourne entertainment circles, Ralph Carr was found guilty last month of raping a woman in 2023. A suppression order had hidden the 66-year-old's identity but was lifted in Victoria's county court today. Anti-violence advocate and lecturer at Monash University, Tarang Chola, says people in power should be treated the same as everyone else.
5: We don't see this kind of thing happening in cases where everyday people are accused of crimes. And so Ralph Carr shouldn't be subjected to some kind of special treatment just because he was rolling around in circles with Melbourne's elite.
3: The federal government will contribute towards the university fees of 50 medical students. The Commonwealth-supported places will be spread across 8 universities in Queensland, New South Wales, Western Australia and the ACT. The government says the students will focus on primary care training with increased rotations in general practice in a bid to address GP shortages. Turning overseas, the Iranian Foreign Ministry's spokesperson has cast doubt on US President Donald Trump's assertion that the US and Iran will begin new talks. The BBC's Yolanda Nell reports.
6: The Iranian Foreign Ministry spokesman confirmed again that Tehran is in discussions with Oman about a new safe shipping route through the Strait of Hormuz, but he reiterated that the arrangement that they come up with will not be enough to reopen this critical waterway. He said that was because of continuing US aggression, and he said that the situation would remain unchanged while that aggression continues.
3: Firefighters in the northwestern United States say light winds and lower temperatures are forecast, helping in the fight to contain fires in Washington state that have forced the evacuation of 60,000 people while destroying at least 600 structures. The fires in and around the city of Spokane have burned about 31 square kilometres. Authorities say there are currently 0% contained. The fires are among dozens across the northwest that have stretched the ability of agencies at the local, state and federal level to fight them. The mother of a New Zealand climber stranded near the summit of Solomon Islands' highest mountain is calling for help from New Zealand and Australian authorities. Keanu Isaacson and Luca Zistral-Law had reached the summit of Mount Popomanaesu after they were descending when bad weather forced them to seek shelter in a ravine. Denzi Isaacson says her son and Luca have been stranded for the past 6 days with bad weather hampering attempts by local villagers and a helicopter to reach them.
7: We're hoping that some people with the right equipment may be able to reach them, but those facilities and the equipment doesn't exist in the Solomon Islands right now.
3: The number of men in Japan taking paternity leave has risen above 50% for the first time as traditional attitudes towards the workplace continue to shift. Japan's Labour Ministry says the rate rose by 10% last year to just over half of male workers. The government's been for years encouraging men to take time off for childcare, offering a raft of support measures. ABC News.

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2: Yes, well, hello, and how are you? Philip Clark with you on ABC Radio. This is Nightlife, and we are right across the country on the local radio network. Very good to be with you, too. Second hour of the program. 6 past 11 6 past 11 Eastern Time. In WA, it's 6 past 9. South Australia and the Northern Territory, it's 24 to 11. I'm feeling a lot fitter and weller this week than last. But I will be off for the rest of the week due to a procedure that I have to have, but nothing too serious. Back on Monday. Rod Quinn's going to look after you, by the way, Tuesday, Wednesday, Thursday this week, okay? 1-300-800-222 is my number. Thanks for the texts all and comments in the last hour about that discussion on pain. I'll put that up as a podcast, so that'll be there as at the end of the program tonight, so grab it through the ABC Listen app. You can just put Nightlife into the search bar and up it'll come. Or you could also stream it off our website, abc.net.au/nightlife, all right? 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Nightlife News Breakdown. I'm going to talk to Charlie Lineweaver in this hour as well, and winter road trips too with Emily Murphy, to what the best ones are. As we're still in winter but heading towards spring, which is on the way, how did your footy team go at the weekend? I hope you did all right. Mine squeaked in, so that's good news for me. All right, we've got the Mighty Challenge coming up a bit later on in the program. Let's kick things off in this hour with the Nightlife News Breakdown.
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2: Well, time for Nightlife News Breakdown. The annual Garma Festival is winding up. It took place over the weekend in East Arnhem Land, where Voice to Parliament advocate Noel Pearson spoke. He was calling for a shake-up of Indigenous policy, particularly how funding is allocated.
3: 80% of the expenditure attributed to Indigenous Australians is channeled through mainstream government services. Only a fraction is Indigenous-specific. The Commonwealth provides much of the funding, while the states and territories control many of the systems through which this investment is made. What can you do if your state chooses to spend money on detention over education?
2: Yes, Cape York Institute leader Noel Pearson there. He argues that there should be no need for Aboriginal Affairs departments in the states and territories, that direct Commonwealth funding would rationalise duplicated systems and institutions. Another talking point out of Garma this year, where was the Prime Minister Anthony Albanese? The festival's theme this year was Bukmach, a Yolnu word meaning everyone, but a year after he swore to attend every year for as long as he was Prime Minister, Anthony Albanese declined his annual invitation. Well, leading tonight's Nightlife News Breakdown is Emily Barrett, Managing Editor of the Saturday Paper. Emily, good evening to you and welcome to Nightlife.
4: Yeah, good evening to you too. Thanks for having me.
2: Now, this is interesting. What's been the response to Noel Pearson's assertion that Commonwealth funding directly rather than going via state and territory bureaucracies might make a big difference?
4: Yeah, so there's been some pretty decent preliminary support actually for this proposal, and that's including from some key Indigenous figures. That's the co-architect of The Voice. This is Megan Davis, Marcia Langton, academic, and former Aboriginal Affairs Minister Fred Cheney, who I believe was during the Fraser era, and also Senator Melindiri McCarthy. She's reportedly open to it as well. So we've heard some comments from a few people that, you know, there doesn't seem to have been any outright rejection as far as I understand so far. Megan Davis had said that, you know, this would effectively cut out the middleman from those Commonwealth funding arrangements with the states, and it would actually be kind of a closer vision of The Voice in a way, because it would bring those communities that voted, that, you know, really supported The Voice, closer to self-determination, which is what they were obviously calling for. So, and Marcia Langton's, reportedly she's also seen advantages, but also some political risks and a need for deeper analysis.
2: Yes, that's right. I mean, that's right. A common call from people, you know, often perhaps not so informed about it is, you know, where does all the money go? And this has been a puzzle, I think, even to those, you know, Aboriginal organisations who are in it as well. Where does the money go?
4: I think there's been a lot of frustration too about the fact that given that these aren't community-led projects in many cases, you know, if there's no proper co-design, and this is the difficult thing, it's really hard to say that it's meeting the needs where they arise, right? So, and as we see from the Closing the Gap statements each year, those pretty appalling figures, you know, there just has to be some kind of change made to try and get to the bottom of communities that they need to be able to determine some of that funding and how it's dispensed themselves.
2: Yep. Why isn't the Prime Minister there? He's usually very enthusiastic, right, attendee at GAMA and such events. Do we know why he's absent?
4: It's a bit of a mistake to say the year before that you're going to show up every year and then not the
2: and
4: following
2: then not do
4: year.
2: It.
4: He's taken a break. He's gone on holiday. He was saying to the media about a month ago, I think, that he hadn't had a day off all year. So, but it follows a really difficult showing for him last year when he. You know, he didn't offer support that was hoped for a federal truth-telling process and spent most of his time kind of focusing on the fact that there had been successful advances made in Victoria. So I think that he's more or less had to take a step back in terms of what commitment he's publicly prepared to make. So, yeah, the timing is tough.
2: Yeah. All right. Look, another day and more mentions of One Nation. This is... because the party's announced its candidates in Victoria for the forthcoming Victorian election. Now, even though they're leading in the polls in many measures, up until now they really have had no leader in Victoria or indeed any candidates or announced policies. Warren Pickering was announced as the party's state leader in Melbourne this morning. I hadn't heard of him, along with six upper house candidates. Now, he declared that he didn't intend to share government in Victoria as part of a coalition with the Liberals, as has been warned by state Labor figures, and he sounded pretty confident.
5: We're officially putting the major parties on notice. We intend for this to be November to remember, and we are contesting to govern.
2: Yes, when a journalist then put to him that they now had posters, but what about policies? He said the party will reveal its main policies in the coming weeks, focusing on crime and corruption, farming and energy. Interestingly, One Nation leader Pauline Hanson seemed to be happy to have limited coverage and scrutiny of the event because she banned the ABC, The Guardian and The Age from the press conference. She had threatened in June to ban some media outlets, in particular the ABC and The Guardian from future events, and today she doubled down, declaring, "I'm not putting up with their rubbish, I'm not putting up with their spin, their lies whatsoever." She's now facing, of course, accusations of running scared from scrutiny. Emily, a confident One Nation based on their polls, I suppose. Had you heard of Warren Pickering?
4: Well, he's not exactly got the highest profile. I mean, he's sounding pretty punchy, as you say. I mean, banning reporters is one thing, and, you know, there they are at the Savoy Hotel, so they have all the sort of pomp and circumstance surrounding it, but no one really to give detailed reports on it. I mean, the party, so, you know, their confidence is kind of reflected in the fact that they say that they're going to run candidates in every lower house seat in Victoria. They say those are going to be announced soon, but we only know a fraction of their names, really, if they've been determined at all. I know Paul Bongiorno, in his last comment, was saying that the state organiser was having some trouble getting all of the ducks in a row in terms of who was going to be representing where and what the platform was going to be. So, you know, we've got Anthony Green's blog. I was flicking through actually earlier this evening, and he was talking about a sort of a three-way split between Labor, the Coalition, One Nation. So it does seem as if, you know, they're keen to be taken seriously. They're clearly polling in a way that would make you want to

0: it up and take notice. But we still yet, as yet, haven't had a really clear read on what the polls are saying, because obviously a lot has happened in the last week with the spill of Jacinta Allan's leadership. The latest news poll is only taking us up from to the July 26th. And that one showed that, Labor's trailing the coalition by 52 to 48. So it's not looking quite as dismal as some people might have thought for the major parties. And One Nation's on 19% of primary votes. That's lower than it has been in recent Victorian polls. So, there's still that consideration that maybe as they start to take more shape, and as people see that they're not nailing down their policies at this stage, the polling might not fare as well for them in the meantime as they've been tracking to date anyway.
1: How do you think this business of banning media outlets from your public announcements is going to go down? I mean,
0: it's extraordinary.
1: Quite extraordinary behaviour, isn't it?
0: It's not just that it's extraordinary, it's just so blatantly Trumpist. You've got Warren, Pickering this evening was saying, or today was saying that, threatening to sue for coverage that they didn't like, really. And it is really just taking that playbook of the Trump administration. They've singled out who their preferred reporters seem to be. It's unclear. We've talked about this before, right? Whether that sort of very American style approach is on the nose for voters in Australia. As we say, during the last election, it certainly didn't play. So the more sort of brazen, the more flat out they are in terms of an American approach, it's really not clear that it's going to help.
1: No. Warren Pickering, that is the Victorian leader, but they seem to be concentrating on the upper house at this stage anyway, and maybe in the end they'll be happy with some gains there, although that's not what Warren Pickering's saying. But this morning Warren Pickering was not keen to share power, and that seems to suit the Nationals leader, Matt Canavan, who's this morning ruled out a coalition with One Nation too. Emily, how important might preference swapping be in November? I mean, the point being, of course, that it doesn't matter what preferences you say your supporters should allocate. It's a decision of the voter in the ballot box as to what actually happens.
0: Yeah, this is what they're what the how to vote cards are going to say. It really comes down to whether or not voters are sufficiently engaged and sufficiently concerned, I suppose, one way or the other, as to how circumspect they are about where they cast their votes. So but as I say, so much has happened in Victoria in the last week, let alone 4 months to go, saying that preference swapping could be really quite important. We've seen low primary votes for the two main parties. We know that that it's certainly influenced the outcome in the past. But as I say, 4 months to go, it's quite a long time, and we're yet to start seeing some really reflective polling of what's going on in Victoria voters' minds, and yet to see the policies take shape.
1: What do we know about any of the candidates announced today anyway? We don't know much about the leader, Warren Pickering. Do we know any of the rest of them?
0: So there's one current representative for Northern Victoria. That's Ricky Lee Tyrrell. I think she's been there for a while, since 2022. But the actual candidates that were announced, there's a Liberal defector, Colleen Harkin. She's also the Director of Education at the conservative think tank, the Institute for Public Affairs. Then there's an animator of the Please Explain series for Hanson. That's Mark Nicholson. There's, I think, a Geelong councillor, and his name's Chris Burson, and a lawyer, Aaron Sanford, and a human resources manager, Fiona Lopez. And I think there's Natalie Adams also, who's an office manager. So they've got a cast out there, but we've still got plenty of seats to find candidates for, and they're looking at not necessarily announcing those for another month, along with some of their key policies. So, Hanson's saying that they've got they've had an extensive vetting process. They've had about 1,200 expressions of interest, I think was the comment. And I think they're not seeing any great rush to release the names. And this is all part of, I suppose, that approach of very kind of staunch, almost belligerent towards what reporters are asking.
1: Yes. Now to Labor in Victoria.

0: Yeah, I suppose the Royal Commission into the Construction said a new Premier, Ben Carroll's, committed to this week, promising exhaustive terms of reference. You've had a look at what Labor insiders are expecting out of it all.
1: Yeah, so we had a piece from Margaret Simons on the weekend. Margaret Simons was covering the Fitzgerald Inquiry in Queensland back in the 80s, and that was, you know, obviously she was seeing some parallels really between the kinds of issues, the kind of approach that they were taking there, and the approach that they have that they're talking about for the upcoming commission. She spoke to a number of sources who were, you know, it sort of varied in terms of what they were. You know, obviously everyone's very unsure how it's all going to pan out, but there was a sort of a view that there was going to be no evidence of hard-edged corruption in government, or at least it would be very surprising from one former cabinet minister. One had said, you know, it's not brown paper bags of cash, for heaven's sake, this is Melbourne, not Sydney. So there's been some, she's had some really interesting insights into it, both from her experience of having covered Fitzgerald and for, you know, the structure that she's seeing taking shape now. But, you know, I mean, we've already seen such tremendous reporting on this. From Nick McKenzie at The Age. We've seen, you know, Geoffrey Watson's reports have been incredibly interesting reading. So it's it's really worth following in great detail as this comes together.
0: It certainly is. All right. Meanwhile, the federal government's proposal to restrict gambling ads has been sent to another inquiry. Emily, why is beyond the ken of any sensible observer here, because we've had inquiries in the past and a recommended clear course of action, which the government has failed to follow. The inquiry so far that's been set up has heard from anti-gambling advocates, including a former NRL player who said he was offered cocaine by betting company employees as an inducement. You wonder whether these things have any shock value anymore, given what we know about the gambling industry.
1: Yeah, it's just gone completely off the rails, really, hasn't it?
0: How's this going to play out? I mean, or is the government quite content for this to burble along because they've determined to do nothing anyway?
1: Well, I mean, they've had a lot of pressure and they don't seem to be bowing too much. They want these reforms from January 1st. The Greens are pretty, you know, they've made some very strong statements about how they can't allow this to pass in the current form. We're still not seeing much of a clear stance from the coalition. So, you know, there hasn't really been any strong public statement from Angus Taylor on what his requirements are. So far we've seen, you know, in the 2023 budget reply statement is sort of the clearest we've had so far, and this was under Dutton, where they called for bans during live sport and for an hour on either side of it on advertising for gambling. And just so in June this year, there was an open letter that was published, I think, in the Age and other nine papers, and it was its signatories were people like John Howard. There was Jeff Kennett and a handful of sitting MPs, including Simon Kennedy, who's the co-chair of this parliamentary group on gambling harm. There was Andrew Hastie, but no Angus Taylor. And they were calling for, you know, for those bans during live sport. But it, apparently that effort hadn't really canvassed the entire coalition joint party room. So there could be people who are yet to come out in support of stronger laws, but it's really just too up in the air at this point. But certainly, you know, it looks as if Labor's not going to get any support from the Greens unless there are significant changes.
0: Yeah, no, exactly. All right. Emily, always terrific to talk. Appreciate it. Thank you.
1: Yeah, great. Talk to you soon. Cheers.
0: Emily Barrett, Managing Editor of the Saturday Paper.
2: Nightlife with Philip Clark on ABC Radio.
0: Yes, my texter says the ABC, Guardian and Nine papers and journals should stop all reporting of One Nation and ignore their existence. I don't think so. No, but I don't think that is the right way to proceed either. So anyway, but it's a interesting situation if you're starting to ban media organisations from covering you. You do have to ask yourself some questions, I would have thought. 1-300-800-222 is the number. It's not extraordinary behaviour to ban me from your outlet too, says my texter. You don't give any kind of favourable coverage at all. In fact, just try and ignore the fact that there's a turning tide in support for One Nation. Well, I think we're reporting it, aren't we? I don't think you could accuse anybody of not doing that. All right, we've got Charlie Lineweaver coming up with a look at science, and then Emily Murphy on the best road trips ever. Let's talk science with Charlie, shall we?
2: Nightlife Science.
0: Well, black holes in space absorb everything around them, so you might think they don't really have to move because everything around a black hole is inescapably drawn into the black hole. But what happens when what you're observing through a telescope suggests that not only is a black hole moving, but it's moving at supersonic speeds, leaving a chain of young stars in its wake? What is going on here? Well, the only person to ask is Charlie Lineweaver, astrophysicist at the ANU's Research School of Astronomy and Astrophysics. Charlie, good evening to you. Welcome to Nightlife.
3: Good evening, non-black hole.
0: Yeah, well, exactly. What is all this about?
3: Well, first of all, it's about a black hole, but it's not an ordinary black hole. It's a supermassive black hole. Mm-hmm. Remember that, our galaxy, 400 billion stars, all of these stars are orbiting around a 4 million solar mass black hole. So in some sense, the galaxy, kind of like you have the sun and the planets moving around the sun. Well, in some sense, you have a supermassive black hole and all the stars in the galaxy are moving around it. So that you can think of it that way. Now, however, recently, in the last few years, some scientists have found, astronomers have found, what looks like a black hole that has been thrown out of its galaxy at about 1,000 kilometers a second.
0: Mm-hmm.
3: So just to give you a perspective, you know, the escape velocity from the Earth, 11 kilometers a second. The Earth is going around the sun, 30 kilometers a second. If it were to escape from the sun, it would have to be traveling like 60 kilometers or so. The sun is moving around the galaxy, about 200 kilometers a second. If it were to escape the galaxy, it would have to be traveling maybe 500 kilometers a second. Well, this is a supermassive black hole. This is not just an asteroid or a planet or a star. This is a 10 to 20 million solar mass black hole that is just zooming away from its host galaxy. And the question is, how in the heck did that happen? And first of all, they had to verify that it was a black hole. And so they see, as this black hole moves through the galaxy, it attracts everything, mm-hmm. and it moves on, but all the stuff that was attracted to it smashes into each other, and they form a wake of new stars. And so there's a whole trail, a giant long trail of new stars that were forming behind this object. And that's one of the reasons why they know it's a black hole. And the question is, how did it form? Now, interestingly, there are two ways in which you could do this. One way is kind of cool, and that is, you know, when two black holes merge, they form another black hole, but about 5% of the mass energy gets transferred into gravitational waves. And gravitational waves are moving at the speed of light. And so it's kind of like having a photon rocket. But normally, these gravitational waves are emitted in every direction, isotropically. Now, if you take a jet engine and make it go in every direction, then a rocket's not going to go anywhere.
0: No.
3: But if you have it all in one direction, then it goes somewhere. The rocket goes fast. Well, the same way for merging black holes, if you can have the gravitational waves not in every direction, but in specific directions, then you can have a recoil effect of the black hole that remains. And that's one way in which
0: this might be happening.
3: Hmm. This might be happening. Another way is when you have like an egg beater effect. You have the two black holes moving around each other really fast. And then another one comes along and the egg beater just boom, whips the third one that's lighter out of the system. And then the remaining ones get a little bit closer. So those are two mechanisms that could explain this wonderful new science of supermassive black holes recoiling at thousands of kilometers a second from their host galaxy.
0: Do we know where these merging black holes come from?
3: I didn't talk about merging black holes. I talked about a recoiling single black hole.
0: That's right, the supermassive.
3: That could be supermassive black hole that's moving really, really fast. And, for example, suppose you have a galaxy with black holes, supermassive black holes that are orbiting each other, mm-hmm. two of them. And then another galaxy comes along with its own supermassive black hole, falls in, the galaxies collide, and those two original black holes act as the egg beater and throw out the new one at a much higher speed. That's one way to do it. The other way is to give off gravitational waves in one direction preferentially. That's done because of the spin of the black holes can be misaligned.
0: Now, you've been listening to the chirps of black hole mergers too.
3: Tell me. I have. I think there have been 300 mergers of black holes now detected by LIGO in the U.S. and Virgo in Italy. And so this is a very new and wonderful science. It's kind of like 10 years after the discovery of the telescope. We're 10 years after the discovery of gravitational waves.
0: Yeah.
3: And
0: and I have been talking about that since I remember when these things were discovered, and you and I talked about it.
3: Yes, yes. Oh, no. And so when black holes come together, they're spiraling and get closer and closer and closer, closer, closer, closer, and then they collide. And so if you translate the gravitational wave signal that is being received by these detectors into sound, it's called a chirp. So as they get closer and closer, they get more and more intense, and then boom, they collide. And that's we call that a chirp. Now, what's interesting, there's a new way. Because there are now 300, the scientists can look at these chirps and say, hey, we're seeing a pattern here. And this is the news. They're seeing a pattern. There seems to be three separate ways in which these black holes can chirp. And in other words, how these black hole mergers have formed. One way is when you have, you know, like a 10 and a 5 solar mass black hole, relatively light black holes, and they come together. They have formed as binary stars.
0: Mm-hmm.
3: So some, you know, our star is a singlet, but many, many stars. In fact, most stars are either doubles or triples or even quadruples. For example, Alpha Centauri is a triple star system. Anyway, in binary systems, when stars form in binaries, they often are spinning in the same way, perpendicular to the orbital plane.
0: Mm.
3: So their spins are both pointing in the same direction. And then when these two black holes merge with their spins pointing in the same direction, their chirps are characteristically, I'm not sure whether it's long or short, but let's just say it's shorter if the spins are aligned. So, but that's what happens when you have binary stars. But what happens if you have a star that forms over here, turns into a black hole, star that forms over differently, then their spins will not be aligned. They'll be all over this place. And then when they merge, they'll have a chirp that is longer. I'm not quite sure it's longer. It might be shorter. But in any case, it'll be different from the spins aligned. So by studying the chirp speeds, how quickly the chirps happen, tells you about not only the masses of the black hole, but also their spins. Now, so that's okay. Case number two. Case number three is when you have a merger, two black holes merge. When that happens, the spin of that merged is almost maximum, spinning really, really fast because the angular momentum of the two come together and produce the spin. And then when that maximally rotating black hole combines with another one, then you have another situation. Those three scenarios.
0: Okay.
3: I know it's a little bit complicated, but the wonderful thing here is that we're getting all kinds of information about the spin and the masses of these mergers and therefore their formation scenarios from these chirps.
0: Sounds like there'd be 100 dogs coming to the back door when you do that. Now, we know that Mars doesn't have much of an atmosphere. In fact, I didn't think it had any. But
3: it definitely does. It has a little bit, but not enough to keep water at the surface.
0: No. And maybe for not much longer, because the solar wind is eroding it. Because what's the thing about Mars? It doesn't have a magnetic field, doesn't it?
3: That's right.
0: And this probably led to the loss of its atmosphere in the first place, didn't it?
3: Well, that's what we think. But it's a real new science of trying to figure out, you know, since we're interested in exoplanets and habitability, we want to know, do you have to have a magnetic field to be habitable? And how do atmospheres get lost? And how long does that take? Mm. And so this new discovery is the basic collaboration between two satellites. One is the MAVEN satellite, NASA satellite, and the other is a Chinese satellite, Tianwen 1. Now, MAVEN has been orbiting Mars and looking at it's been following ions or charged particles as they leave the upper atmosphere of Mars. So they're able to track the ions as they leave. Now, the Tianwen has been tracking the solar wind.
0: Mm-hmm.
3: And these particles from the solar wind are responsible for the loss of the ions that MAVEN is seeing. So by combining the data from these two satellites, they're able to figure out the mechanism responsible for the loss of the upper atmosphere of Mars. And they haven't figured out exactly how fast it's going on, so we can't say much about when Mars will inevitably lose most of its atmosphere.
0: Yeah.
3: But they have figured out the mechanism of how it's being lost.
0: Go on. What's the atmosphere of Mars anyway?
3: Well, it's much like Venus, and that is it's CO2 and N2. Carbon dioxide and
0: Nitrogen. Yeah.
3: And nitrogen. So we have nitrogen. We're familiar with that. That's 80% of what you're breathing right now. Mm. But they have very, very, very little

0: oxygen, so it's going to be tough to breathe when we get there.
1: Yes. Now, in Chile, they've been examining some mummies, and they've made some discoveries about smallpox.
0: Yeah. So, you probably grew up like everybody else, saying, hey, you know, there's the Europeans, when they first came to the Americas, they brought smallpox with them, and then there's giant. And so that has been the story. But this is a case of wonderful science confirming something that everybody thought already. And the confirmation comes from a scientist who was just doing a DNA analysis of mummies, as you do, trying to figure out, okay, what kind of people were these mummies? So they did a DNA analysis, and while they were doing that, they found not only human DNA, but smallpox DNA. And so these two mummies that they were looking at died of smallpox in around 15 or 1500. And so by looking at the exact sequence of the smallpox, they were able to say, ah, this is a European variant of smallpox. It came from Europe at this time when the Europeans arrived. And they were able to do this because we have, I think, 6 known cases of ancient smallpox DNA. I think 4 of them come from like Viking DNA from the 7th century, and maybe 2 more come from Lithuanians, I think 17th century. But the whole point is, if you look at smallpox as a function of time, its DNA sequence, you can make a family tree and identify, yes, these Chilean mummy smallpox DNA does belong to that European family.
1: I know about that. So exactly. So it's very interesting, isn't it? Hey, I love this. One of our favorite topics, Charlie, that is our love for our fellow kin, i.e., Denisovans and Neanderthals and others. And there's a new study which finds even more and more archaic ghost-like ancestors in all of us.
0: Yes, this is something I really like because it undoes human exceptionalism with very good facts.
1: Exactly. We like to think that we sapiens were unique, but we're not.
0: Well, it's interesting because people recoil at the idea of, you know, oh, those Neanderthals, who would want to have sex with Neanderthals? Well, apparently a lot of our ancestors did. But it's not only Neanderthals, it's also the Denisovans. And not only Denisovans, it looks like, this new study suggests, it's Homo erectus and Homo heidelbergensis. Mm. Now, notice that I said Homo erectus. Now, Homo is the genus and erectus is the species. Mm. So that implies that it's a different species. But this new study says they're not a different species. They use the word introgression. That's a fancy scientific word for somebody had sex with somebody else and they were from different groups. But when you say Homo erectus, you're assuming it's a different species. But that is so silly. It's so yesterday. They have to say Homo sapiens erectus, Homo sapiens heidelbergensis, Homo sapiens neanderthalensis. That all has to change, and all the books are wrong about this. And so this new study is a beautiful study out of Berkeley, and they're able to – what are they able to do? They looked at 1,000 human genomes and were able to analyze – well, let's just divide the problem. If you have 2 groups of humans, and let's say they split up. So, for example, let's say the Neanderthals – split up from the other Homo sapiens. Mm-hmm. So Homo sapiens Neanderthals was one group, Homo sapiens sapiens another group. And they lived separately for 100,000, 200,000 years. And then they came back together and had sex with each other. Now, if they're able to have sex with each other and have fertile offspring, then I think they should be considered the same species.
1: Well, they are the same species. That's the definition of a species.
0: Well, yes. Mm. You're mostly right. Yes. And so... So it should be Homo sapiens neanderthalensis and Homo sapiens sapiens. Yeah. Now, what happens is, let's suppose that these two groups even earlier, Homo erectus and Homo sapiens erectus and Homo sapiens sapiens, divide. This would be like 1 million years ago, separate for even much longer, and then occasionally these two groups would come together and have sex with each other, and then their ancestors, whoever survived, would be a mixture of those two. And so by looking very carefully at the human genome, the human genomes now, now this is not based on an analysis of Homo erectus DNA. No. It's based on just pure Homo sapien DNA by looking at specific genes this is a fancy word, coalescence time is very, very old. Coalescence time means, let's say you and I, let's look at my genome and your genome. We look very carefully at the different alleles we have. Now, you and I are separated by 0.1%. That's about how different we are. Us and chimpanzees, about 1%. You and me, maybe 0.2

0: the current Homo sapiens, and therefore that we should not call these ancestors different species,
1: no.
0: but recognize them as part of the
1: They're
0: contribution. Matter of fact, it looks like the Homo erectus contribution is about the same as the Neanderthal contribution. You and I are about 1%, and also the Homo erectus contribution looks to be about 1%.
1: Right.
0: Now, they didn't say Homo erectus contribution. They would say archaic species or ghost lineages.
1: But we know what they mean.
0: Yeah, we know what they mean.
1: It is very interesting because, as you say, it will involve it. All of this new work will involve rewriting the books. It will,
0: Yes, get rid of Homo erectus. And I've said it already four times here. No, it should be Homo sapiens erectus.
1: Exactly.
0: And a lot of anthropologists will shudder at this, but I think this new data is so important and so robust that they need to change.
1: Yep, indeed. All right, Charlie, terrific as always. Appreciate it. Thank you.
0: All right, now we know who we are, Phil.
1: Well, you do. You might. Thanks, Charlie.
0: You're welcome.
2: Nightlife with Philip Clark. On ABC Radio.
1: Yes, Charlie Lineweaver. Charlie's too cool. I have a serious crush, says Deborah from the Grove. Dear Ben says, our new Martians are boring. They've got no atmosphere at all. Hardy-ha. Marion, yes, I love Charlie's enthusiasm. You have to love it, don't you? Yeah, I agree. All righty, we're going to go on some winter road trips in Monday Night Travel. Here's the Mentals.

0: We were washing the floors, but now it's a scotch, just a little nip. Careful, Ben. You'll be going over the same spot again and again. 1-300-800-222 is my number. What's your best winter road trip? I'm going to talk to Emily Murphy about that next, but you might have some suggestions as well. Be keen to hear them.
1: This is Nightlife
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0: Well, we're right in the middle of winter, which means it's prime time for rugging up, maybe packing up the car and hitting the road in search of incredible scenery, from sparkling coastlines to winding mountain roads and the wide open outback. Many of you would have enjoyed an Australian road trip, and you'd agree with us that Australia is made for it, for road trips, whether it's a quick weekend escape or a big epic cross-country adventure or a big lap. As you know, if you're looking for inspiration on where to go, a new report has some suggestions of some of the most loved winter road trips in Australia. Emily Murphy is the social media manager and writer for Australian Traveller, who's got the details. Hi, Emily. Welcome to Nightlife.
3: Hi, Phil. How are you?
0: Good. Now, how do we get this info? This is what, from surveying people's search results, is it?
3: Yeah, so a car insurance company, Rollin, has ranked Australia's most loved winter road trips. They looked at 22 of the country's most iconic routes and crunched a bunch of data. So search volume, how they're performing on TikTok and Instagram, Google ratings, distance, all of that. And honestly, the timing is perfect because we're deep in winter and I think it's peak road trip season.
0: Yeah, well, this is what the people I want. This is what the people are looking at. Why is winter such a great time for road trips anyway? I suppose if you're heading north, it's okay.
3: But yeah, I mean,
0: go on.
3: Like misty mornings, there's empty roads, all that good stuff. And yeah, I mean, part of this list, there are a lot that are in the north of the country and they are a bit warmer around this time of year.
0: Yeah, that's true. I suppose empty roads is good. That's trot. School holiday summer. Gee whiz, don't want to do that. Hey, let's look at some of them. Number one on the search results is something you would have guessed, I think. It's the Great Ocean Road.
3: Yes.
0: Top the list again. But there's a good reason for this, isn't there?
3: Yeah, and this isn't a surprise to anyone, obviously. But it took out first place, and honestly, it's not even close to the other ones on the list. So there's 83,900 monthly searches for this road trip.
0: Wow.
3: There were over 33 million TikToks. Its road trip score was 98.2 out of 100, which is just miles ahead of everything else on the list.
0: Yeah.
3: It's 243 kilometres, and you've obviously got the iconic 12 Apostles, all those cliffside views.
0: Where are they saying we start from? Well, there's a formal entrance to it, isn't there?
3: Yeah, so you can actually do it either way. So you can start on the Melbourne side at Torquay, or you can start the other side at Port Ferry. So yeah. I did it recently, and I did the Port Ferry way, so the opposite direction to most people, and it was great fun. But one tip I would always give to people is don't just stop at the 12 Apostles and turn around. You know, there's so much more to the Great Ocean Road than the 12 Apostles. And it's about to get a new visitor centre, and there'll be an entry fee to control the crowds. So hot tip, if you want the same jaw-dropping views without paying or queuing, head to the Bay of Islands instead.
0: Yeah.
3: It's a little bit further along the road, but it's got the same kind of coastline. And when I went, there wasn't a single other person there. So
0: I agree with that. I agree with that. I mean, the 12 Apostles is okay, but you can get the same view of similar things a bit further along the road. That's true. Yeah,
3: 100% without having to line up. And, you know, if you're short on time, definitely the move.
0: Great Ocean Road. Okay, fair enough. We agree with that. Now, what about this one that's number two is the Grand Pacific Drive. Do I know this? Where's this from?
3: Yeah, so this is a bit of a shorter one, so it's only 140Ks. It's quick day trip from Sydney, so from the Royal National Park down to Shoalhaven.
0: Oh, okay.
3: It's got that. The big draw card is the Sea Cliff Bridge, so that's the one that seems to float above the ocean. Everyone's seen a photo of it, I'm sure. You're imagining it right now, the the iconic bridge. Yeah, it's an easy one to knock over in a day if you're in Sydney and want a proper scenic drive without committing to a huge trip. It's got a 4.78 Google rating, actually one of the highest of any road trip on the whole list. And yeah, it's a good one.
0: Yeah, it is pretty fancy. I mean, you would have seen it even if you think you haven't, because there's not been a new car launched in Australia that hasn't had a shot, I think, of it driving over the Seacliff Bridge, which is it is an engineering marvel which clings to the cliffs south of Sydney, and it's that's right. It emerges, it goes past all those little coal towns, Wombara and all that, and comes out in the Shoal Haven.
3: Yeah, a bit of a smaller, shorter, slower route than going on the highway, but much more beautiful.
0: Yeah, exactly. If you've got a bit of time, that's right, and you're heading to the south coast, check it out. All right, yeah. Grand Pacific Drive number two. The number three, the Great Beach Drive. Where's this?
3: Yeah, so this one's in Queensland. So it's from Noosa to Hervey Bay, 380 Ks. This one's a bit different because you're driving along the actual beach for a lot of it.
0: Oh, yeah.
3: So four-wheel drive, for sure. It finishes on Gari, formerly Fraser Island. Mm-hmm. So that's a pretty spectacular way to end a road trip. It's got over 620,000 Instagram posts and a 4.74 Google rating.
0: Okay.
3: So clearly doing something right, even without huge search numbers.
0: Yes. Yeah, so you start at Noosa, don't you?
3: Yes. Yeah.
0: Yeah. And end up probably at Hervey Bay, I guess.
3: Hervey Bay, Gari, wherever.
0: Kagari, yes. All right, the Great Beach Drive. Okay, number four is this. Well, actually, even number four, Sydney to Melbourne. What?
3: Yeah.
0: This is a bit of a slog, isn't it?
3: It is. So this is a bit of a longer one. So if you've got some time up your sleeve.
0: If you like dodging trucks, but anyway, go on.
3: So it's about 1,040 kilometres. It's definitely not chasing TikTok fame, but it's got a really solid 4.78 Google rating.
0: Okay.
3: And almost 250,000 Instagram posts.
0: Hang on. If you're going city to Melbourne, we're not talking the Hume here, are we? We're talking...
3: No, this is coastal.
0: Now that's a different matter entirely, yes.
3: Yes. So this, you're going through all the South Coast beach towns, down into Gippsland and the lakes down there.
0: Mallacoota and all those places, yeah.
3: Yeah, really beautiful.
0: Yeah, that's right. This is overnight stay territory, of course, but... But there's plenty of good little places to stay on the way anyway.
3: Yeah, and I mean, not all the time do you want to fly to Melbourne. So if you want to take the long route, this is a good option.
0: Yep, I took the kids back one time from Melbourne back to Sydney that way on this long route. Like all kids, they're not so interested.
3: I was going to say, how old were they at the time?
0: I know. It was my bad, as they say. But I enjoyed it a lot.
3: Yeah, at least you did. That's the main thing.
0: All righty, number five, the Gib. Oh, this is one I've never done, but I would love to do, the Gib River Road.
3: Yeah, so Gib River Road.
0: Where's this from?
3: So this is in WA. So it's about 660 Ks. So it's quite a long one. And it goes through some pretty remote country. There's another outback road trip on this list as well. So Red Centre Way, which came in ninth. So I think outback road trips, it's a really, really good time to do an outback road trip.
0: You kind of have to do it in winter. That's right. Really, don't you?
3: Yeah. It's not even just a nice time to do them. It's really the only sensible time, because in summer it's brutally hot and a lot of it's closed off anyway. So I think, both of these are really great options. The Red Centre Way, that's, it links up Alice Springs, Kings Canyon and Uluru, and that's pretty much the same length, 666 Ks of that, classic ochre red landscape. But both of them need a little bit more planning, though. You're really remote. Mm. You're out in the outback, so you want a decent four-wheel drive, and you're thinking about fuel and water and not just jumping in the car and going.
0: No, you mustn't do that. No, I've done that. I've done the Red Centre Way, Alice through Kings Canyon, Uluru. I was trying to head back to Alice in a kind of big round trip. But here's a tip. Make sure you take spare tyres, because we had not one but two punctures.
3: Oh,
0: which means that was the end of it.
3: Yeah. Once you use your spare up.
0: Anyway, but it's brilliant. It is amazing. All right, look, in South Australia, the

0: wine country, the Epicurean Way. This is number six on the list.
1: Yes, so this one's a bit of a fun one. It's 223 Ks through iconic wine regions. So McLaren Vale, Adelaide Hills, Barossa, Clare Valley pretty much ticks them all off. And it's actually got the lowest search volume of any of these on the list, but it's the most loved road trip on social media. It
0: Okay.
1: racks up 2,421 posts per kilometre, which is the highest of any route ranked. So basically nobody's Googling it, but everyone who does it is posting about it. So I think that's the
0: Because they've all got a bit wacky on Barossa Shiraz,
1: Yeah.
0: presumably. Now down to Tassie, the Great Eastern Drive. Now this is down through, well, this is the east coast, the Bay of Fires, Freycinet National Park, all of
1: Yeah,
0: that. Yeah,
1: exactly.
0: go on.
1: So it barely rates mention on Search or Social, actually, but it's got a 4.79 Google rating, which is right up the top of the list. It's 220 Ks along the east coast of Tassie. So, as you said, Freycinet National Park and the Bay of Fires. And that's, you know, where the sand is just that, you know, blindingly white against the orange rocks. And I mean, winter is the best time to see Tassie, in my opinion, anyway. So, yeah. Great
0: Yeah,
1: option.
0: no, I think that's right. Actually, that's right. Summer's not the greatest time. I think the best time is probably autumn into winter. You're right about that.
1: Yeah.
0: Yeah, and for driving, this is definitely that's a great drive. Actually, it's definitely worth the list. And then number 10 on the list is the big one, which is the Explorer's Way. Now this is Adelaide to Darwin,
1: Yes.
0: along the Stuart Highway. This is big.
1: Yeah.
0: This is big. Look, it's all sealed road, so you know you don't need a special vehicle to do it, but
1: No.
0: you need a bit of time, I guess. 3,000
1: Yes.
0: Ks.
1: Yeah, it's a big one. True epic road trip, I would say. It's the longest road trip, obviously, on this list by a huge margin. But yeah, the per kilometre numbers are modest because, well, it's 3,000 Ks, but it's still got over 200,000 Instagram posts. So there's clearly plenty of people up for crossing the entire country. But yeah, this is a proper bucket list trip. Lots of planning goes into one of these. It's not just a weekend away. But yeah, I mean, I would love to do this one day.
0: Ah,
1: Sounds
0: you
1: amazing.
0: should. Yes, no, you should. And take some Morricone music to play as well, because it's big country and you need big country music for it as well.
1: Love it.
0: All right. Emily, terrific. Thank you. Appreciate it.
1: No worries. Thank you for having me.
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0: Emily Murphy from Australian Traveller. Winter road trips, yes. Winter road trip, the Great Ocean Road, heading west from Point Lonsdale, especially going to stormy weather, says John in Bayswater. Ben says, hi, I just got divorced. So to cheer me up, I'm going on an epic trip in 2 weeks. I'm going to leave Perth, go to Byron Bay. I'm going to spend 3 months working my way around Australia's south coast, beach metal detecting. Just me and my Land Cruiser. On you, Ben. On you, Ben. Paul says, no use travelling anywhere. You always take yourself with you. That's the best person in the world, Ben. Paul, that's the best person in the world. And 1989, Lake Eyre in full flood. I walked out in the middle of the water near waist high. Felt like I was standing at Point Nemo in the Pacific Ocean. Weren't for my footprints in salt-encrusted mud, I'd still be out there. Totally heavenly sensory overload. Wow. Highly recommend it for midwinter. Yeah, and particularly at the moment too, I would think, at the moment, because there's been so much water, that Lake Eyre is headed to, some suggest, a 50-year record high. So I have never seen it in full flood. I would love to. I'd love to see Lake Eyre in full flood. I've never seen it, but that might be great. All right, look, the Mighty Challenge is next. 1-300-800-222. Grab lines. 1-300-800-222. We'll get into it after the news.
3: ABC News with Noni Edwards. Victoria has confirmed another 6 wild bird deaths from the H5 bird flu just days after the first case of the deadly virus was detected in the state. Fiona Broome has more.
4: A further 6 cases of H5 avian influenza have been confirmed in Victoria. The deaths in the state's southwest bring the total number of H5 bird flu cases in Victoria to 7. Agriculture Victoria says further testing will also be carried out on a cluster of sick and dead crested terns identified at the weekend. Victoria's first case of H5N1 was confirmed at Portland on Thursday. 74 cases of the virus have now been confirmed across Australia after the first case was detected in Western Australia in June.
3: Parliamentarians across the political spectrum have lined up to criticise One Nation leader Pauline Hanson after she banned multiple media outlets from a press conference. Political reporter Adam Langenberg has more.
5: Senator Hanson banned reporters from the ABC, The Age and The Guardian from attending the press conference announcing candidates for November's Victorian election. It's been condemned by Green Senator Sarah Hanson-Young and Nationals leader Matt Canavan.
6: Pauline Hanson seems to think she should be allowed to say whatever the hell she wants without question. That's not Australia.
7: You can't cop a few tough questions from some assertive media. Perhaps you're not suited for the roles.
5: Senator Hanson has defended her actions, arguing the ABC does not give her a fair go.
3: 2 people have died and 2 others are in a critical condition after a multi-vehicle crash in Western Australia's Gascoyne region. Emergency services were called to the scene near Shark Bay, around 840 kilometres north of Perth, shortly before midday on Monday, following reports 2 vehicles had collided. 2 people died as a result of the crash, while 2 others, including a 12-year-old child, received critical injuries and were airlifted to Perth. The Northwest Coastal Highway remains closed as investigations into the incident continue. A warning, this story next contains descriptions of allegations concerning sexual touching. The trial of Alan Jones has heard a complainant didn't speak about being sexually assaulted by the veteran broadcaster at the time because he felt embarrassed. Ethan Ricks reports.
8: Alan Jones has pleaded not guilty to 20 counts of assault with act of indecency, 2 counts of sexual touching relating to 6 complainants. One alleged victim, known as Complainant Jay, told the court he met Mr. Jones when he was a promising teenage athlete. Complainant Jay told the court Mr. Jones began providing weekly payments and a card to help him focus on training. The complainant alleged Mr. Jones later kissed him on the mouth without consent on multiple occasions. He said he didn't tell anyone because he felt embarrassed and was worried about losing everything. He described his relationship with the broadcaster as fearful.
3: If you're in an abusive situation or know someone who is, call 1-800-RESPECT. That's 1-800-737-732. Investigations are ongoing into an incident involving a fake gun at Sydney's Moore Park. 2 men were arrested in connection to the event, which unfolded yesterday afternoon. Digby Werthmuller has more from Moore Park.
9: Police received reports of a man brandishing a firearm here at the entertainment quarter at Moore Park. Police have since left, but the incident comes just 7 months after the Bondi Beach terror attack, which has no doubt left people on edge. Police have said in a statement that they released that 2 men aged 39 and 35 were arrested once officers arrived here and that they seized a replica firearm, a vest and a badge.
3: Hundreds of Greek firefighters are battling a wildfire northwest of Athens for a 4th day after strong and erratic winds helped it destroy homes, pine forests and thousands of hectares of farmland, forcing emergency evacuations by land and sea. 2 crews on a firefighting helicopter died after it collided with another and crashed on Sunday 40 kilometres from Athens. The English Football Association is set to become the latest governing body to withdraw support for Gianni Infantino's bid for re-election as head of FIFA. The BBC's Howell Griffith reports.
10: The statement by the Football Association of Wales accuses Mr. Infantino of multiple failings in good governance, leadership, values and sound judgment, which the FAW says have led it to lose confidence in the FIFA president. It concludes that failing to put the best interests of football first is a failure we cannot accept. Mr. Infantino accepted it had created division. His future as the most powerful figure in world football now looks even more at risk.
3: You're up to date now with the very latest from ABC News.
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0: Yes, well, hello, and how are you? Philip Clark with you on ABC Radio. This is Nightlife. It's Monday. Well, it was Monday. It's still Monday in some parts of the country. Right across the country on local radio. I hope you're getting us loud and clear. You should. After 1 o'clock, by the way, in Sydney, from 1 till 3 a.m., you might find some problems because the 7:02 a.m. signal might be interfered with because of repairs. You can use DAB or digital radio, ABC Listen, or your TV channel 25, which will work a treat, all right? So that's after 1 o'clock. But the rest of the country should be completely fine. So wherever you are, I hope you're getting us loud and clear on your radio, on broadcast radio, of course, on your TV channel 25 or on the ABC Listen app. You can also stream off our website, abc.net.au/nightlife. As I said at the start of the program, I'm here tonight. I will be away Tuesday, Wednesday, Thursday this week. So I'm away for the rest of the week. I have got a small procedure to do on my eye, but it's all right. It's not going to be a drama, I'm told. So, but it's going to knock me out for the rest of the week. But Rod Quinn is sitting in the chair for you for Tuesday, Wednesday, Thursday. Everyone knows Rod, so you'll be well looked after, I'm sure, and I'll see you back next Monday. 1-300-800-222 is my number if you'd like to play the Mighty Challenge. 25 questions in 5 categories. If you've got the gumption for it, someone's got to win, right? So 25 questions, 5 categories, answer question 25 to win. And the magnet is yours tonight. Lines are free if you want to grab one right now. 1-300-800-222. Issues of the day coming up in the last hour of the program. There's lots of things around rights to work from home. What about the 4-day week? Council is going to trial a 4-day week for almost all of its staff for all next year. Does that mean the rubbish collection as well? I wonder. Anyway, I wonder what you make of that. Would you trade off longer working hours for having a long weekend most weeks? I wonder. And also American Insight in the last hour too. Bruce Wolpe will give us his thoughts on the latest meanderings of the American administration and its journey to the midterm elections in November. So that's all coming up, but for now, if you're all set and ready, you know what, so am I.
1: The Mighty Challenge.
0: 25 questions, 5 categories. Our categories tonight are category number 1, that was the Commonwealth Games, that was. Did anybody watch it? I'm ashamed to say I didn't really see any of it live. I really didn't. Tried to keep up with what was going on. Category number 2, Robin Hood. Category number 3, physics. Category number 4, people who appear on Australian currency. And category number 5, multiples of 11. All right. That was the Commonwealth Games that was. Robin Hood, physics, people who appear on Australian currency, multiples of 11. 1-300-800-222. There are lines free if you want to grab one. Anne from Caulfield is going to kick us off. Hello, Anne.
2: How are you going?
0: Oh, I'm all right. Yes, not bad.
2: Oh, good. Firstly, I'll wish you good luck for the procedure and speedy recovery.
0: Yes, so do I. I actually had a read about it the other day and I thought, oh, okay, maybe it's a bit more serious than I thought. But anyway, I'm sure I'll be fine.
2: Well, you're anaesthetised throughout, whatever it is. So.
0: Yeah. Is that a good thing?
2: I reckon it is.
0: Do you wake up from that stuff, Anne? I mean, tell me, do you?
2: You know what? I don't even go to the dentist without an anaesthetic.
0: What, a full anaesthetic?
2: You know what? I wouldn't mind sometimes.
0: Oh, no. Oh, gee, I need a full anaesthetic to get in the dentist's door, I must say. Oh, dear. I know, actually, which reminded me of the trauma, Anne. I was there only, a month or 6 weeks ago? Oh, it's dreadful. Nothing bad happened, but I can't abide it. I think it's childhood trauma. What do you like here, Anne? That was the Commonwealth Games that was. Robin Hood, physics, people who appear on Australian currency, multiples of 11.
2: None really, but I'll try multiples of 11, please.
0: The multiples of 11. Ah, you think that's

0: narrows the field. I guess you do.
1: Very much.
0: Maybe it does.
1: I can do 11 times 9. That's pretty much as far as I can.
0: It's no good in getting your shoes and socks off, though, isn't it? You've only got 10 to play with. Question number one, what's the atomic number of titanium?
1: Oh, okay. I'll try 22.
0: Correct.
1: Oh.
0: Yes, it is. The atomic number of titanium is 22. Question number two. Multiples of 11. In which year BC, or CE these days, don't you? Well, no, BC. Was Julius Caesar assassinated?
1: Oh, my gosh. Let's say 500. Let's say, I know it's going to be wrong. I'll say 555. Is that a multiple of 11? No, that's not. Look, 561. I know it's wrong. I don't even think it's a multiple of 11. My pencil and paper's downstairs. Leave it at that.
0: Oh, well, that's and if your pencil and if you've been separated from your pencil and paper, Anne, that's right. No, that is not correct, Anne.
1: And I'm sure I'm way off. But yeah. No worries.
0: Thanks, Anne.
1: Okay.
0: See you.
1: See you later.
0: Bye-bye.
1: Bye.
0: 1-300-800-222. We have got line three if you want one. 1-300-800-222. This is the Mighty Challenge. Tony from Ballarat. Hello, Tony.
2: Hello, Philip.
0: Yeah,
2: mopping instinct in the world of ladies' endurance running in athletics.
0: Mm-hmm.
2: The first three places in the mile for the ladies in the Commonwealth Games just a few days ago. What brings to mind similar result, Manchester in 2002 in the ladies' marathon.
0: Oh, was it one, two, three, you mean?
2: Yes.
0: Oh, okay.
2: Karen McCann, Krishna Stanton, and Jackie Jagger.
0: Oh, okay. We came 1, 2, 3 in the ladies' marathon. Okay.
2: Yes.
0: Yeah. Yeah, as we did in the mile this time, yeah.
2: Yes, not interested in some of the world of ladies.
0: Yeah, yeah. Did you watch much of the Commonwealth Games, Tony?
2: Oh, but some pieces, Phil.
0: Yeah, okay.
2: Yeah, some of it, yeah.
0: I mean, it all seemed to go off pretty well. I mean, I unfortunately never got a chance to watch it live, but it all seemed to go off pretty well. I mean, I know it was a limited event, but, you know, good on Glasgow for putting it on.
2: Didn't seem limited too much, Phil.
0: What's that?
2: The events didn't seem limited too much. Most of the well-known cycling track fields for me.
0: Mm.
2: All the things like, BMX and mountain bike and beach volleyball, whatever. So things like this. Traditional events, Philip.
0: Yeah. And I thought the Commonwealth Games is that this would be it because no one would ever want to put it on again. But I see that India's going to put it on again next time. So, you know, so it lives.
2: It lives.
0: All right, question number two. We're in multiples of 11. In which year BC was Julius Caesar assassinated, Tony?
2: 44
0: BC, correct. Yes, Julius Caesar he copped it from everybody, including Brutus, in 44 BC.
2: Brutus did the same. Brutus lost his life. Did the same thing.
0: Yeah.
2: He must have some sort of complex or whatever, and he did away with himself.
0: Yeah. Hey, question number three, Tony. What do you want to do? There's multiples of 11 people who appear in Australian currency. That was the Commonwealth Games. That was Robin Hood. Physics.
2: Physics, please.
0: Physics it is. Okay. In physics, Tony, what word would you use to describe the speed and direction of an object in motion?
2: Momentum?
0: Not momentum, Tony, no. All right. Sorry, mate. Thank you.
2: Thank you.
0: Appreciate it, Tony. Always good to have a chat. 1-300-222 is the number. Ben says, I find the quiz very humbling for a simple man like me. On you, Ben. Hey, 1-300, come on, I need some takers here. 1-300-800-222. The lines are free if you want to grab one. 1-300-800-222. You will get straight through if you would like to have a crack. Alan in Cumnock. No, that's not correct. Paul from North Fitzroy. No, that's not correct. Maria has got the right answer. Susan in Hobart has the right answer. Susie, Harry in the Bay, correct. Lorella, correct. Ray in the Bay has the right answer as well. Yes, Dave here from Elizabeth saying Julius Caesar was assassinated on the 15th of March, 44 BC. He was. Let's go to Pearl in Darwin.
3: Hello, Phil.
0: Not Pearly, just Pearl.
3: Oh, I don't mind.
0: How have you been, all right?
3: Yeah, been good. Been good.
0: Excellent.
3: Won a court case I've been fighting for 2 years. We won.
0: Oh, really? Oh, really?
3: Yeah.
0: Okay. And what, I mean, do you want to talk about what it was about or not? No.
3: Not really. No,
0: no, that's okay.
3: But it was something.
0: No, that's okay. But
3: something that shouldn't have happened to me that did, and it was unjust, so now it's been fixed.
0: It's very good when you win these things, aren't they? Yeah. Because they are extremely stressful.
3: Absolutely.
0: Yeah, I know. Oh, well, good on you, Pearl. We'll raise a nightlife glass of whatever's in the.
3: Thank you.
0: I tell you, the nightlife lounge at the moment is remarkably. Every after the weekend, they clean the joint out. Just in the world, we have to restock during the week anyway.
3: Heavy drinkers.
0: You know what that Suzanne is like. That's right. Question number three. We're in physics. In physics, what word would you use to describe the speed and direction of an object in motion?
3: I'm not 100% sure, but I think it might be the trajectory.
0: Not the trajectory.
3: Not
0: no.
3: That one.
0: Sorry.
3: Okay.
0: Thanks, Pearl.
3: Thank
0: you. See ya. Bye-bye. George in Fremantle had trajectory as well. No, not correct. Mark from Mandurah has got the right answer. Suzanne from Hope Island has the right answer. What about Mike from St Kilda? G'day, Mike.
4: Phil, hi.
0: Hello, hello, hello. We're in
4: Good luck. Good luck with your operation.
0: Thank you.
4: Week.
0: Yes, I'm sure it'll be fine. I'm sure it'll be fine, but I'm in good hands. thank you. Question number three. In physics, what word would you use to describe the speed and direction of an object in motion?
4: Vector.
0: No, it's not vector. No.
4: Oh, really?
0: Sorry, Mark. No. No, it's not vector. Jenny in Blacksland. G'day, Jenny.
5: Hello.
0: Hello, hello. Question number three. In physics, what word would you use to describe the speed and direction of an object in motion?
5: Momentum?
0: Not momentum. No, not momentum. No. No, well, Thomas from Redcliffe. Hello, Thomas. Hi, Thomas.
6: Yep.
0: We got you.
6: Is that velocity?
0: In physics, what word would you use to describe the speed and direction of an object in motion?
6: Is it velocity?
0: Velocity is correct. Yes, that's what we wanted. Velocity, very good. All righty, we're in physics. Someone says, of course the lines are free if you're going to have physics and Julius Caesar and multiples of 11. Good grief. Dawn. question number four. We're in physics, Thomas, but you don't have to stay there. You go to Robin Hood. That was the Commonwealth Games that was. People who appear in Australian currency or multiples of 11.
6: Physics is good, yeah.
0: Physics is okay, right. Question number four. What does M stand for in the famous equation E equals MC squared?
6: Mass.
0: Mass is correct, yes. Mass. Everyone knows the equation. I think almost no one knows

0: what it means, Thomas, but there you are. Question number five. We're in physics. You don't teach physics by any chance, do you, Thomas?
1: No. Probably just the best out of the categories.
0: No, that's all right. I like people to remember their physics class from school or wherever. Question number five, physics. Which type of radiation comes between ultraviolet radiation and gamma rays on the electromagnetic spectrum?
1: So is it microwave?
0: Not microwaves, no. Sorry, Thomas, no. Not microwaves. No. Dave from Curtin in the ACT. Hi, Dave.
2: G'day, Phil. How are you?
0: I'm pretty good. I'm much better than I was last week.
2: You took the concrete last week, did you, Teaspoon?
0: Yes, I did.
2: Good on you.
0: I stopped grizzling and sort of got better.
2: Oh, you found it. You found the Holy Spirit. That's good.
0: I did find the Holy Spirit. That's right. There's less of the Holy Spirit in my house than there used to be, Dave. But
2: was it Jack Daniels?
0: No. No, not that one. I've got a very nice single malt that I relate to spiritually, as it were, Dave.
2: Oh, yes. I understand that.
0: Question number five. We're in physics. Which type of radiation comes between ultraviolet radiation and gamma rays on the electromagnetic spectrum?
2: Oh, yeah, I've got the other two, and now you got me with this. And he said microwave, did he?
0: He did say microwaves. It's not microwaves.
2: Oh, well, I'm going to have a stab at it. I'm going to say gamma rays.
0: No, not gamma rays. Sorry, Dave. No, not gamma rays. I want to know which type of radiation comes between ultraviolet radiation and gamma rays. Peter from Ballarat. G'day, Peter.
3: G'day, how are you doing?
0: Not bad.
3: I don't think I'm going to last long. I'll have a guess. We can't change the subject.
0: We can't change the subject. No. Which type of radiation comes between ultraviolet radiation and gamma rays on the electromagnetic spectrum?
3: Nuclear radiation. Goodbye.
0: No, goodbye. See, no, it's not nuclear radiation. No. Where are we? Nico from Cairns. Hi, Nico.
4: Yeah, g'day, mate. How are you?
0: Pretty good. What do you reckon? In physics, what type of radiation comes between ultraviolet radiation and gamma rays on the electromagnetic spectrum?
4: I want to say infrared.
0: Not infrared, no.
4: No?
0: Sorry, okay. No, not infrared, no. Fitzy from Coogee. Hi, Fitzy.
5: Oh, hey, g'day. I've got no idea. I'll say beta radiation.
0: No.
5: Opposed to gamma.
0: No, it's not beta. It's not beta rays. Mick from Bamboka. Hi, Mick.
6: Hey, Phil.
0: What type of radiation comes between ultraviolet radiation and gamma rays on the electromagnetic spectrum?
6: I don't know. I say gamma rays.
0: No, not gammas. No, it comes. No, not gamma rays. We want something that comes between ultraviolet radiation and gamma rays on the electromagnetic spectrum. Andrew from Adelaide. Hi, Andrew.
7: Hey, how you going?
0: Not bad. What rays are we after?
7: Good grief! I was hoping that this question would be gone.
0: We are. No, we are a bit kind of, you know. Stuck on it.
7: I don't know. I was thinking microwave.
0: No, we've had microwave.
7: You've had microwave.
0: Mm. Which type of radiation comes between ultraviolet and gamma rays? UV rays and gamma rays. What's in between?
7: UV rays. Solar rays. No, you go. Ultraviolet and...
0: No.
7: I'm gone.
0: You're gone. See you, Andrew. Bye-bye. Adam James from Hobart. Hello, Adam.
8: Oh, hi, Phil.
0: Help us out here in physics class. Which type of radiation comes between ultraviolet radiation and gamma rays on the electromagnetic spectrum?
8: What's this segment called, the section of questions called?
0: Physics.
8: physics. And may I have the question once more,
0: please? Which type of radiation

0: comes between ultraviolet radiation and gamma rays?
1: Yeah, I should know this.
0: What's between UV rays and gamma rays?
1: Well, firstly, in the visible light spectrum, using Roy G. Biv, we get red, orange, yellow, green, blue, indigo, violet. When we get into the violet, then we get into the ultraviolet, where I spend a lot of time. And beyond that, I don't know. I couldn't hazard a guess, but I would say thank you very much for the program, and I'll pass the question on.
0: Thanks, Adam. Bye-bye, Adam James. Not correct. Mike from Oak Park will know this one. Hello, Mike.
2: Hi there. Well, I hope I'll know it.
0: Yeah, put your white coat on, Mike. Strap the glasses on. Get into the lab.
2: And I'll say ultrasonic.
0: Oh, no, it's not ultrasonic.
2: Oh, well.
0: See ya. No, it's not ultrasonic. Who's going to help us out here? We're kind of a bit stuck here, are we? Keith from Sippy Downs. G'day, Keith.
3: G'day, Phil. How about X-rays?
0: Yes, thank you. Heavens above. Which type of radiation comes between ultraviolet radiation and gamma rays? It's X-rays.
3: Yeah.
0: Yes, which I'll probably have, tomorrow, I guess.
3: I just had my eyes done. I had cataracts removed, stents put in, and I have injections for macular degeneration.
0: Oh, okay. How are the papers going, to Keith?
3: Badly.
0: Oh, I see.
3: I can't read or write anymore.
0: Oh, no. Is it things going to improve?
3: Well, I hope so, but I've had to give up driving.
0: Oh, that's no good. That's no good.
3: No.
0: Is the prognosis that things might improve, though, Keith, or not?
3: Yes, it is. They might improve, but maybe about 30%, and then it'll stop. That'll be where it is.
0: Yeah. Oh, well, I'm sorry to hear that.
3: No, all okay. You get used to it.
0: Yeah. Okay, question number six. We're in physics. You can get out of here if you like, or you can stay there.
3: I'll stick with physics.
0: In physics, what name is given to an object's tendency to continue its current motion until some force causes its speed or direction to change?
3: Momentum.
0: No, not momentum. No, sorry, Keith. Not momentum, no. Kevin from Warrnambool. Hello, Kevin.
4: Hey, Phil.
0: In physics,
4: you gave me your lurgy, mate.
0: Oh, have I?
4: Yeah.
0: Well, you shouldn't put your ear too close to the radio. That's what happens. I've got a list of suspects where I got mine, but I'm deciding not to act on it, Kevin, on the basis that I don't know what it is, and it may be the same. I don't know whether it's the same with you. I reckon generally every year around about September, August, September, I get some lurgy. That's it for me for the year, pretty much.
4: Yeah, I think it's just bad luck.
0: I think it's a spring. I think it's a late winter spring thing. Like your body, I reckon your body sort of, you know, it's got the dukes up. It's got your dukes up early winter, and so I'm not getting anything. And then you know, by late winter, you think, oh, I'm past the danger zone. And then boom, gone. Anyway, question number six in physics: what name is given to an object's tendency to continue its current motion until some force causes its speed or direction to change? It's not momentum.
4: I've thought momentum. I'm just can't think. I'm just trying to think of something else, but trajectory?
0: Not trajectory, no. Sorry, Kevin. No. Tony from Ballina. G'day, Tony.
5: Yeah, I'm here, mate. Yeah.
0: Hello. What are we after here? In physics, what name's given to an object's tendency to continue its current motion until some force causes its speed or direction to change?
5: Mate, I got nothing. I had momentum, but I'm with the others.
0: All right. Thanks, mate. Bye-bye. We're struggling through physics, aren't we? Hugh from Brisbane says, evening, Phil. Was going to put everyone out of their misery by answering Stevie Ray's Vaughan. But I was beaten to the punch. Have a good night. Mark from Mandurah has got the right answer here. Kath in Far North Queensland's got the right answer. Anne's got the right answer. George from Fremantle has the right answer as well. Julie from Arthurville says, by the way, on the Com Games, Phil, I watch the Commonwealth Games every night till about 3 p.m. I do have to say it was great coverage. Congratulations to all competitors, win or lose. They all performed and conducted themselves beautifully and should be super proud of themselves. After the French Open, Wimbledon, World Cup, British Open and the Games, I'm hoping to get some sleep. Yes, well, you could have chucked in the Tour de France in there as well, couldn't you? It is that time of year. It's Christopher from Strathalbyn. G'day, Christopher.
6: Hi, how are you?
0: Put us out of our misery here. We're struggling through the physics class.
6: Oh, give me inertia.
0: In physics, what name's given to an object's tendency to continue its current motion until some force causes its speed or direction to change?
6: Could it be inertia?
0: Correct. It is. Yay. It's inertia. That's right. Nothing changes until some force acts upon it. Phew. Okay.
6: Wow.
0: How did the egg get in the bottle? Why is it so? Question 7. We've got one left in physics.
6: Okay.
0: You could do everyone a big favour and get it out of the way.
6: Well, I'm just watching physics work while I'm watching a watercolour paint and gravity is painting my picture. That is physics. That's physics happening in front of my eyes.
0: Hang on, are you actually painting at the moment?
6: Yes.
0: Hey.
6: I'm waiting to catch an aurora, and while my mistress Aurora isn't behaving, I come in and do a watercolour and just watch the beautiful chemical reaction. And gravity is pulling my paint down painting my picture.
0: It is.
6: It's
0: if you put too much, if you put too much paint on, the gravity will continue to drag it down. You'll have one of those dribbly paintings, Christopher.
6: Yes, it's a dribbly painting.
0: Oh, it is.
6: It is.
0: Can you dribble water? I suppose you can dribble watercolour, can't you?
6: Yeah. I'm watching it paint waterfalls because I just put some white paint in, and it's just making a beautiful waterfall.
0: Wow.
6: Next question. I better not hold you up.
0: Question number 7. Physics. Yeah. Physics. Which branch of physics deals with the relationship between heat, work, temperature, and energy?
6: Thermodynamics.
0: Correct. Very Thank good. You. Oh, phew. The top physics student for tonight, Christopher from Strathalbyn, go straight to the headmaster's office and receive a free bus ticket. Question number...
6: Ripper.
0: Question number 8. All right. We've got a choice of Robin Hood. That was the Commonwealth Games that was. People who appear in Australian currency. Multiples of 11.
6: Let's do multiples of 11 tonight.
0: Back to multiples of 11. Question number 8. In which year did ANZUS officially cease all operations?
6: Not
0: 1988. Karen from Altona. Hi, Karen.
7: Hello.
0: Hello. Which year did ANZUS officially cease all operations?
7: Not 1974,
0: Karen, no. Thank you anyway, not 1974. Matt near Newman in WA. G'day, Matt.
8: Yeah, Phil, how are you, mate?
0: Pretty good. In which year did ANZUS officially cease all operations? We're in a category called multiples of 11.
8: Multiples of 11.
0: That mightn't really help you.
8: I don't think it will help me, but I seem to remember them flying still. My dad was an airline buff. It was 2000, hang on. Is that a multiple? Jeez. Am I allowed to use a calculator here?
0: No. Oh, I think that's cheating, isn't it?
8: I was around, I'm going to say 2002.
0: Correct. Yes, it was. Get off that calculator, Matt, otherwise I'll ban you from this category.
8: All right. Fair enough.
0: 2002, which is, as you've probably worked out, is a multiple of 11. It's 182 by 11. Gives you 2002. There you go. All right. Question number 9. You're not allowed to do multiples of 11 anymore. People who appear on Australian currency, that was the Commonwealth Games that was, or Robin Hood?
8: Robin Hood.
0: Robert Hood, question number 9. Which Tasmanian-born actor plays the lead role in 1938's The Adventures of Robin Hood?
9: Oh, he's a bad man. Errol Flynn.
0: Correct. Errol Flynn. Yeah, I don't know whether he's a bad man. I'll tell you what.
9: If the stories are true.
0: The stories are true. I'm like, wow. Women loved him, you know, and he loved them back. If you know what. Oh, dear. Question number... But I interviewed a woman who had written a book about him not so long ago, some 6 months ago. So he was one of those people that, you know, all blokes wanted to be like him and all women wanted him. It was one of those things.
9: Half his luck.
0: Oh, yeah, well, yeah, exactly. Question number 10, Robin Hood's.
9: Yeah, let's stay there.
0: Which of Robin Hood's merry men has been played by Ray Winstone, Christian Slater and Jamie Dornan?
9: Friar Tuck.
0: Not Friar Tuck. Anyway, gets rid of one. Thanks, Matt. See you later. Not Friar Tuck. Joy from Logan. Hi, Joy.
10: Oh, how you doing?
0: So it's not Friar Tuck.
10: No.
0: Which of, what's that?
10: It's not Friar Tuck. No, I think it might be Will Scarlet.
0: Correct, it is, yes. Yeah. Very good. Which of Robin Hood's merry men has been played by Ray Winston, Christian Slater and Jamie Dornan? It's Will Scarlet.
10: Good
0: bloke. Yeah. He's an attractive bloke, Will Scarlet, isn't he?
10: Eh?
0: He's a good bloke, Will Scarlet.
10: Oh, yes, he was a good offsider.
0: Yeah, he was.
10: After all, Glenn, yes. Some men do have something. Take it from them.
0: Yeah. You'd have to say, yes. Well, he lived life to the full, Joy, I think. And it was a case of damn the consequences.
10: Indeed, yeah.
0: I'm not sure that he would have survived that well in the modern era, Joy. And perhaps rightly so.
10: Oh, he'd be one of these people that sails around the world.
0: Constantly evading jurisdictions as he goes.
10: Yeah.
0: Question number 11.
10: Taking on passengers as he might.
0: Yes. Question number 11, we're in Robin Hood. You can move, if you like, to the Commonwealth Games for people who appear in Australian currency or multiples of 11.
10: No, I quite like Robin Hood.
0: Robin, okay, let's stay with Robin Hood. Brendan in Hobart says, Phil Errol Flynn was a pedophile. Well, Brendan, there are some pretty damning pieces of evidence about him, I agree. Joy.
10: Yeah, well, I guess one could say a lot about things like
0: there
10: that.
0: There were underage people involved, yes. Anyway, question number 11.
10: I don't think that ever mattered once upon a time.
0: I don't know, yeah.
10: Not from your point of view as a male, but anyway, that's not
0: good. Question number 11, Joy. Robin Hood, is that where we're staying?
10: Mm-hmm. Yeah.
0: Which Irish New Age band provided the music for the 1980s TV series Robin of Sherwood?
10: Goodness me, Irish New Age. Provide the music for what?
0: Which Irish New Age band provided the music for the 1980s TV series Robin of Sherwood?
10: Okay. Cause?
0: No, not the cause. You're on the right kind of track, but no, not the cause. Sorry, Joy, thank you. Bye-bye. Okie doke. Now, Joey from Coffs Harbour. G'day, Joey.
11: G'day.
0: Hello, hello.
11: You're sounding better, Phil.
0: Oh, I am much better than last week. Gee, that was... I tell you what, I was crawling through last week by the end of the week. Anyway.
11: I tell you what, that... Earlier fella, Christopher, who was painting something using gravity.
0: Mm.
11: I wish I could use some gravity to paint my house.
0: Oh, yeah.
11: Yeah.
0: Wouldn't that be good?
11: That'd be good.
0: Just look up, just on, you know, on the internet, gravity painting. That's right.
11: Yes. Start at the top and finish it tomorrow, please.
0: I know. It's one of those highly annoying things, Joey, because you know what? That needs to be done, but you know what? It's really expensive and time-consuming and blah, blah, blah.
11: Correct. Correct.
0: And also, if you hate painting as much as I do, Joey, it's not something I look

0: not sure it's their best work, but anyway, there you are, Joey.
1: Yeah.
0: Clannad. Yes.
1: I don't think you could ever call, say, U2 or Boyzone as new age bands, could you?
0: I wouldn't say U2 was, no.
1: So the choices were pretty
0: The choices were limited, yes. Question number 12. We're in Robin Hood, but you can move if you like.
1: There was one with divide by 11?
0: Multiples of 11.
1: Yes, please.
0: Not
1: yes,
0: divide, please. Joey.
1: Oh, yes.
0: Question
1: yes, okay,
0: number 12. Although they're related, as we know. Question number 12, multiples of 11. What's the atomic number of cesium?
1: 33?
0: Not 33. No.
1: Cheers.
0: Cheers. It's got one out of the way, isn't it? It has got one out of the way. Michael from Freshwater, who's regularly conducting cesium experiments. Hi, Michael.
2: G'day.
0: What do you reckon? What's the atomic number of cesium? It's not 33.
2: 44.
0: It's not 44. You see, you should have predicted that, Michael, because we had a previous question when Julius Caesar was assassinated, which was 44 BC. Anyway, thanks, mate. Bye-bye. See you later. No, it's not. 1-300-800-222 is the number. Philip from Hornsby. Hello, Philip.
3: Oh, good morning.
0: What's the atomic number of cesium? It's not 33. It's not 44.
3: I'll take a guess
0: and say
3: it's
0: 132. No, it's not 132. No. Sorry, no, it's not 132. Harry from Tweed Heads. Hello, Harry. The line's free if you want to grab one. Bye.
4: Hey, Phil.
0: Yeah.
4: Charlie Lyon, we're talking about black holes.
0: Yes.
4: He probably knows about this one that two astronomers in Mexico, of all places, in Tonzantila, Pueblo, back in 1957, they discovered that. And called TON 618. Its event horizon that large, you could put 60 to 6 billion of our suns in this thing.
0: Wow.
4: It's just this disk around it, what they call an accretion disk.
0: Okay.
4: A superheated mass flying into this slowly. It's fascinating.
0: Okay. Well, lovely. Thank you, Harry. Okay. Question 12, what's the atomic number of cesium? It's not 22, 33, 44, or 132.
4: It's 18.
0: No, multiples of 11, we're in.
4: Oh, multiples of 11. Second chance here, Phil.
0: Go on.
4: 44.
0: Correct. No, it's not 44. I already told you it wasn't 44. Thanks, Harry. Oh. See, I already told you it's not 44. Colin from Layla in Melbourne. G'day, Colin.
5: Greetings, hello, welcome, and that sort of stuff.
0: Yes, yeah. Greetings, yeah. Welcome to my, yes, take me to your chief, Colin.
5: Yeah, our voices are sounding better. I think I've cleared up my cold.
0: Yeah, I think I've mostly got rid of mine. I mean I've got a vestige left, but it's mostly gone, yeah.
5: Yeah. Yeah, and so much for my week off. You know, just spent most of it just sort of taking it easy and not doing anything just to get through the cold as well. Yeah.
0: Oh no, they're annoying, aren't they? What's the atomic number of cesium?
5: I think I'd just go up. I've just heard the numbers and everything. I take a punt on 55.
0: Correct. Yes, thank you. Yes.
5: My brother who taught science and maths, he's now retired. He's in Canberra. He'd be impressed with that.
0: He would be impressed. He would be impressed, yeah. Colin. Question 13. Well, there's one left in multiples of 11, if you like.
5: Okay. Have a go.
0: In Star Wars, what number was given to the order to execute the Jedi? The end of the Clone Wars.
5: I'd say 88.
0: No.
5: My brother would not be impressed.
0: No, he would not with be impressed. An no. Not 88. Okay. No. All right.
5: I'll have to catch you next time.
0: Thanks. Thank you. Bye. See you later. 1-300-800-222 is the number. All right. Lines are free. There are lines free, and you will get through if you want one. Betty from Dapto. Hello, Bet.
6: Hello, Phil.
0: How you doing? All right? How was the weekend?
6: Oh, pretty good. I've got to say this. We have to get better.

0: because of all the cues you got.
1: I know. I know. I didn't try the boiled onion one because I just kind of couldn't face it, really. But all the others I did, and I'm not saying they made much difference, Betty.
0: Well, I always think that honey and aspirin's not too bad.
1: Yeah, yeah. Well, I find the honey and lemon thing, I mean, it's very enjoyable to take anyway, if you know what I mean. So
0: that's right.
1: It's certainly soothing. I didn't really have a sore throat. I just had a croaky voice. And,
0: yeah. Remember when you got that bad flu thing just when COVID started?
1: Oh, yeah. I remember that, yeah.
0: We were worried about you.
1: Yeah, no, it wasn't COVID, but, yeah, I know. No.
0: You were very ill for a while.
1: Yeah, I was. Hey, Bet, in Star Wars, what number was given to the order to execute the Jedi at the end of the Clone Wars? Now, it can't be 2244 or 55.
0: I thought we'd had 66 too.
1: No, we haven't had that. In Star Wars, what number was given to the order to execute the Jedi at the end of the Clone Wars?
0: I'm going to say 99.
1: Not 99, no. Sorry.
0: I hope everything goes well.
1: Thank you, Bet. Everything and everybody at home is all right. Adrian's okay. Fred's okay.
0: Yes, everybody's good. One of the girls. Suzanne Hill's organising a postcard, and one of the girls is sending a photographer down here to take a photo of me sitting in Fred.
1: Oh, well, yeah. Well, you make sure you shake Fred's arm, as it were.
0: Yes, I will. I was thinking how I could decorate him.
1: Yes, on you, Betty. On you.
0: Sending someone down. I'm not sure, but she's going to let me know when and
1: terrific.
0: Get organised.
1: Terrific, Bet. All right. Thanks, Betty. All the best.
0: And I hope things go well when you're getting your eyes fixed up.
1: Thank you. Thank you, Bet. Yeah, I'm sure it'll be all right.
0: What are you getting done?
1: Oh, it's just a little thing, you know. I'll let you know about it if it all works out okay.
0: Good.
1: Thanks,
0: good.
1: Bet. See
0: talk
1: ya.
0: To you later. Bye.
1: Bye. 1-300-800-222 is the number. Gavin from Merbe North, correct. Yes, that's true. Lorella, correct. Have we got an answer for this? There are lines free. You will get straight through. In Star Wars, what number was given to the order to execute the Jedi at the end of the Clone Wars? 1-300-800-222. We have got lines free, and you will get straight through if you want it. Last question, in multiples of 11, it's not 99, it's not 88, it can't be 55 or 44 or 22 because there have been previous answers. Anybody got a suggestion here? 1-300-800-222 is the number. John from Mitcham says, my wife gave me hot milk, baking soda and something. What? Hot milk and baking soda? Gee, maybe that might be would that be a very fizzy drink? I guess it would be. Jacob on the mobile. G'day, Jacob.
2: Hey, man, how are you?
1: Pretty good. In Star Wars, what number was given to the order to execute the Jedi at the end of the Clone Wars?
2: The ever so tragic number of order 66.
1: 66 it was, yes.

0: Yes, indeed it was. All righty, well, that's great. So we are up to question, that's the end of multiples 11, that's the end of physics, and that's the end of question 13. We're up to question 14. What would you like here, Jacob? We've got a choice of people who appear in Australian currency, Robin Hood, or that was the Commonwealth Games that was.
1: Commonwealth Games.
0: The Commonwealth Games. How many gold medals did Australia win at the 2026 Commonwealth Games? I'll give it to you, plus or minus two.
1: 75, was it?
0: Oh, not nearly, nearly, nearly. No, not so. I'll give it to you, plus or minus two. Not correct.
1: Damn it.
0: Okay.
1: Oh, well.
0: Thanks. Bye-bye. Des from Panadia. Hi, Des.
2: Oh, good day, Phil. How you going, brother?
0: Pretty good. How many gold medals did Australia win at the 2026 Commonwealth Games?
2: It's exactly 70.
0: Correct, yeah. It was 70 gold medals.
2: Can I just ask you a quick question?
0: Yeah.
2: You're a good fellow, and I love this quiz. This is the first time I've ever rung in. But I was a bloke many years ago who suggested that question 25 should be, you do another question. And you kindly did that, and I think it's made it such a great quiz. Just one other thing. You know how Rod Quinn's doing your show?
0: Mm-hmm.
2: Can you please talk to him and explain to him that it's not imperative of the end of the world that the quiz finishes by 1 o'clock? He goes berserk when he can't get the quiz finished by one. No, seriously, mate. I don't know. You probably haven't. I wouldn't make this up. Whenever you're not there, the whole quiz just, I don't know, it just other people can't handle it like you, you know? So it's just a thing because
0: yes.
2: I love it when people, you really make people answer it. And I love listening all the time. I don't even bother ringing in. I'm at work listening, but I love the quiz, and some of the people, some of the answers they come up with are amazing in the end. You know? Anyway, that's just the thing. It's no criticism.
0: No, I get you, Des. I get you, Des.
2: You understand me, don't you? Because when you do it, it's fantastic. I think this is the only quiz left on radio where there's not hints given and all that sort of thing. And I think that's why it's such a great quiz.
0: No, we do not have hints. No clues here.
2: I know, mate.
0: Now, Des. Question 15. Do you want to stay with the Commonwealth Games?
2: No, what I'm going to do, I'm going to retire, and I'm happy to have answered one out of one with you, and I thank you for taking the call. And, Mr. Mate, that little thing you haven't done to your eye, it's not a Thuringian, is it? Because I recently had Thuringian done, and it was very successful.
0: Yeah.
2: It's something that grows right across your cornea,
0: yeah.
2: And I can now see really well out of my left eye when I could hardly see.
0: Good on
2: anyway,
0: you.
2: I wish you all the best.
0: Thanks, Des.
2: And I hope to hear from you again very shortly.
0: See you, Des. Thank you.
2: Bye, brother.
0: Bye-bye. Oh, nice fellow. 1-300-800-222 is the number. Come on, there are lines free. Question 15 we're up to. You can have a choice of, that was the Commonwealth Games that was, Robin Hood, or people who appear on Australian currency. We're up to question 15. All right. 1-300-800-222 is the number. Annette in Perth had the number of medals that we won in the Commonwealth Games. Yes, it was a complete flogging. I think you'd have to say not exactly against world-class competition in most cases. Some cases, yes, but in most cases, not. That's not to take anything away from anybody who competed too, because I think it's fantastic that there are people out there in international comps and great experience for the athletes and all of that. 1-300-800-222. Jane says, agree with Des. The quiz can run over without finishing by 1 o'clock. It's great hearing all the callers say extra comments. Nightlife callers are great. Yes, they are, Jane. I agree with you. Speaking of which, where are they? 1-300-800-222 is the number. All right? 1-300-800-222 is my number. We're up to question 15. You can have a choice of questions here. That was the Commonwealth Games that was, Robin Hood, or people who appear on Australian currency. All right? Who wants to carry on with this? 1-300-800-222. Maybe I should choose a question. No, Mark from Westgate is going to have a crack. Hi, Mark.
3: G'day. How are you going?
0: Not too bad. What do you like? You can have the Commonwealth Games, people who appear in Australian currency, or Robin Hood.
3: I think Robin Hood is my best shot.
0: Robin Hood. Which villainous character has been played by Basil Rathbone, Tom Baker, and Richard Armitage?
3: Oh, this is terrible.
0: Which villainous character?
3: The Sheriff of Nottingham?
0: Not the Sheriff. No, it's probably only one left, isn't it? Thanks, Mark. See ya. Bye-bye. 1-300-222 is the number. Laurie in Burton's Lookout. G'day, Laurie.
4: Hi. How are you going?
0: Not too bad. Question 15. Which villainous character has been played by Basil Rathbone, Tom Baker and Richard Armitage? We're in a category called Robin Hood. It's not the Sheriff of Nottingham.
4: Well, my father was from Newark on Trent in Nottinghamshire.
0: Mm-hmm.
4: Now,
0: Robin Hood, which villainous character?
4: The Sheriff.

0: Sheriff of Nottingham?
1: No, we've had the Sheriff of Nottingham.
0: Oh, I must have missed that
1: That's
0: when
1: okay.
0: ringing in.
1: That's okay. You
0: Um,
1: can have another guess.
0: this afternoon, a villainous. Oh, I can't think. I used to watch Robin Hood when I was a kid on
1: Yeah,
0: television.
1: we all did. National Obsession, Laurie.
0: I was trying to think of another villainous character. I certainly remember the Sheriff of Nottingham. All the others were all good people.
1: No, no, they weren't.
0: Not all the others I can think of, name-wise.
1: All right, Laurie, we'll move on.
0: Yep,
1: Thank you, mate.
0: yep.
1: Bye-bye. See you later. Helen will know this. Hello, Helen.
2: Oh, good evening, Phil. Love your program. I don't know what the question is, so I probably don't know what the
1: We're
2: answer is.
1: in Robin Hood, right? That's the category, Robin Hood. Which villainous character has been played by Basil Rathbone, Tom Baker, and Richard Armitage? It's not the Sheriff of Nottingham.
2: It'll be the police guy. I can't think of it. Well, that guy who used to be.
1: What did you say what did you say the answer was?
2: He was a little fat guy, used to be minister, a religious guy.
1: That's not going to help you, Helen. You know.
2: I love his show. I'm
1: See,
2: really glad I've been able to get on and say that.
1: thanks, Helen. See you, bye-bye. I appreciate it. That's, of course, not going to help us. Peter from Rolleston. Go, Pete.
3: Yes, good morning.
1: Which villainous character are we after?
3: So I take the hint from what they were trying to think of, perhaps Friar Tuck. So,
1: No, he's not a villain. Friar Tuck's not a villain. No, he's a good guy. He's not a villain. Who's going to help us? Shannon from Caboolture. Hi, Shannon.
4: hi, how are you?
1: Pretty good. Which villainous character has been played by Basil Rathbone, Tom Baker, and Richard Armitage?
4: Is it the guy of Gisborne?
1: Yes.
4: Okay.
1: When Helen said it's that guy, I was thinking, yes,
4: Oh,
1: it
4: I
1: is. That's
4: know.
1: right.
4: And I was thinking that too. And then I thought, oh, she's going to say it. Yeah. Oh, that's terrible. You're horror. You're mean. You should sometimes, I think, oh, go on, give it. No, you don't.
1: I never will. Oh, no, I never will, Shannon.
4: I
1: No,
4: know
1: no.
4: you won't. I've heard you. I've been listening to you for a couple of years now, and you're like,
1: That's
4: no.
1: why the Nightlife political party, which we're setting up here, is going to be perfect because there'll be no press conferences because I simply will say I don't answer questions.
4: That political party is getting very big there, I'm
1: Oh, it
4: sure.
1: is. The Nightlife party is growing. Hey, we've got time to squeeze one more in. There are 10 left. Question 16. We can stay with Robin Hood, or you can go to the Commonwealth Games for people who appear in Australian currency.
4: No, Joe, Commonwealth Games, Robin Hood looks scary.
1: Commonwealth Games?
4: Yep.
1: At the age of 76, Louise Hoskins became the oldest gold medalist in Commonwealth Games history. In what event?
4: That was bowls.
1: Correct. Yes. The Parabowls. How about that? 76 takes out
4: I
1: a pretty
4: know.
1: good, eh? All
4: Yep.
1: right, we're up to question 17, but we're also up to the news bulletin as well. So I'll tell you what, Shannon, I'll put you on hold or we can call you back, whatever. We're up to question 17, 9 questions left. We'll see who's going to take that. And we've got plenty more after the news with some issues of the day and an edition of American Insight as well. Here is the latest ABC News.
5: ABC News with Noni Edwards. Consumers are being warned of an increase in the cost of goods following the conclusion of the fuel excise discount. The 32-cent discount originally gave motorists relief at the bowser when fuel prices soared earlier in the year due to the war in the Middle East disrupting global oil supply. It was halved in July and has now been completely repealed. Hermione Parsons from the Australian Logistics Council says freight companies will have to pass on the cost of increased cost of diesel.
6: They will have to pass it on immediately. I mean, I think the important point is costs in a supply chain need to be borne by someone, either by one company or another company or by the consumer. And the fact of the matter across global supply chains and national supply chains is those costs go to the consumer.
5: South Australia's H5 bird flu cases continue to rise, with the state government saying an additional 4 have been confirmed today. The state's total is now 58 cases, while 78 have been recorded nationally. Australia's first mass bird mortality.

0: Fatality from the virus has also been confirmed in a group of birds found in SA's southeast. Environment Minister Emily Burke says authorities are keeping an eye on confirmed locations.
1: We know that we need to be making sure that these locations can also have resilience. But in the new location, there is a confirmed location at the Coorong, and that confirmed location is of concern because it is where water birds are also located.
0: Acting US Attorney General Todd Blanche has issued a formal order terminating President Donald Trump's $2.5 billion fund to compensate his political allies. The order came after two Republican senators threatened to block Mr. Blanche's confirmation for the permanent position to lead the Justice Department unless he put the order in writing. The Senate Judiciary Committee vote is scheduled for Tuesday local time. Iran's foreign ministry says there are currently no direct peace talks with the US, contradicting earlier claims from President Donald Trump. Here's Middle East correspondent Matthew Doran.
2: It really adds to this great sense of uncertainty and this back and forth that we are seeing between the US and Iran. Donald Trump saying one thing, Iran saying the complete opposite there. And it is sort of fueling that uncertainty across this region as to what will be coming next. Donald Trump's comments that a framework of a deal was emerging did seem to take a lot of people by surprise, considering just how difficult it has been to get to a point where both the US and Iran agree on key issues. Not only the reopening of the Strait of Hormuz, which was part of that interim deal back in the middle of June, which is of course now in tatters, but also other things such as the future of Iran's nuclear ambitions.
0: A search continues in Indonesian waters for people unaccounted for after a fire broke out aboard a ferry, killing at least five people and leaving dozens more missing. Southeast Asia correspondent Tim Swanston reports.
3: This fairly significant search and rescue operation is still unfolding off Madura Island. That's just off the northeast of Java. We do know that that's, of course, being coordinated by Indonesia's search and rescue agency, Basarnas. Indonesia's Navy is also involved. Some seven naval ships are involved in that rescue effort. They've also got a helicopter as well, you know, scouring the water for any survivors. Of course, this has all been triggered by that ferry fire, this large passenger and vehicle ferry that was travelling from Surabaya to Makassar.
0: Former AFL star Dustin Martin says he was shocked to learn his high-profile manager had been found guilty of rape. Olivia Jenkins reports.
4: The ex-Tigers star today announced he has severed ties with his manager Ralph Carr, who was today named as the high-profile Melbourne man found guilty of raping a woman 3 years ago. After the Victorian County Court lifted a gag order on the 66-year-old's identity, Martin issued a statement detailing his shock and the end to his professional relationship with Carr. "I was shocked to learn of the outcome of the court proceedings," he said. "My thoughts are with those affected." Carr maintains his innocence and his lawyers have indicated he will appeal.
0: Sport now, and Essendon AFLW captain Bonnie Toogood has been drawing on the goal-kicking prowess of Melbourne Premiership player Ben Brown after an inaccurate season in 2025. Last year, Essendon suffered eight straight losses, with Toogood booting only five goals and 13 minus scores for the year. In her 10th season, she says her best football is still ahead of her, and teaming up with Brown in his role as Bombers head of development has been a great help. 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

0: Yes, well, hello, and how are you? Philip Clark with you on ABC Radio. This is Nightlife, and we're into the last hour of the program. How are you? I hope you're well. And thank you for joining us as well. 1-300-800-222 is the number. We're about to finish up the Mighty Challenge, all right? Last hour of the program, 6 past 1 Eastern, 6 past 11 in WA, 24 to 1 in South Australia. And the territory, we're right through the Pacific as well. If you're in Sydney from now until 3 a.m., you've probably lost your AM signal. Or you may lose your AM signal. So if that's, it's four repairs. But look, just switch to digital if you've got it. You can always listen on the ABC Listen app or just flick us on channel 25 on your TV. That works too. 1-300-800-222 is the number. We've got an edition of American Insight with Bruce Wolpe in this hour. Try and find out what the latest is from the US and issues of the day. There's a few things around. See, a bloke in Victoria's had a 2009 Land Cruiser that's done a million Ks. Wants to sell it for 30 grand. When's the right time, do you reckon? And also, would you trade off longer working hours for a four-day week? One Southwest council is trialling a four-day week for most of its staff for all of next year. Wonder what you think about that. 1-300-800-222. You might have some issues yourself you would like to raise. Very happy to do that as well. But we have to clean up this little thing called
1: the Mighty Challenge.
0: We've got 9 questions left. We're on question 17. And Shannon from Caboolture is up on deck. There are lines free, 1-300-800-222. Hi, Shannon. Welcome back.
2: Oh, g'day. I was thinking of you on the weekend too. I turned the TV on and saw that the Swannies were losing, and I thought, oh, Phil's not going to be happy.
0: No. You know what? We lost. We were losing all the way until about 5 minutes before the end.
2: I know. I was so shocked.
0: No, I know. Terrific.
2: Oh, I know. It's good for you.
0: Love it. Yes. My texter says, by the way, no clues is brilliant. If ever in doubt, the answer from the Nightlife party will always be, it's Denmark. That's right.
2: Okay,
0: well,
2: no problem.
0: Our go-to response to difficult policy questions would simply be West Africa, I suppose, as well. Now, what are we? Now we're up to question 17. We're in Robin Hood. You can move to the Commonwealth Games or people who appear on Australian currency. It's up to you.
2: No, I'll go Commonwealth Games. I'll stay with Commonwealth Games.
0: Back to the Commonwealth Games. Name either of the two Australian swimmers who won gold in the 400, 800 and 1500 freestyle. There's two of them, just you can name either of them.
2: Oh, well done. Why did I pick that one?
0: I've no idea.
2: I have no idea either.
0: One of them, I think, is better known than the other.
2: Yeah. What about Kyle Chalmers?
0: No, not Kyle Chalmers.
2: No. I should have just said Denmark.
0: Yeah, you should have said Denmark. You could have said West Africa. I might have.
2: Well, that's all right. Good luck with your procedure.
0: See you, Shannon. Bye.
2: Bye.
0: 1-300-800-222 is the number. 1-300-800-222. Charles from Dimboola. G'day, Charles.
3: Phil, you would have grabbed me on this one.
0: Name either of the two Australian swimmers who won gold in the 400, 800 and 1500 freestyle. That was the Commonwealth Games. That was.
3: Well, one of them won all three, didn't it? What was his name?
0: Susan in Hobart's got the right answer. Yes.
3: I should have been paying more attention, didn't I?
0: They're one moment in the sun, and look what happened. I know.
3: Yeah, exactly, mate. Got quite a few of your other answers.
0: Gary says no. Tracy Wickham. Yeah. Well, yes, once upon a time.
3: Look, I can't help you with that.
0: No good? All right, Charles, thanks, mate. 1-300-800-222. We have got lines free, so grab one. You'll get straight through. The Commonwealth Games were fantastic, says Joan from Geelong, especially the track and field athletes, which were brilliant. Our Aussie athletes were amazing and gave us great joy. Yeah, they did. They did. Sarah Billings, bronze in the 800K. Our boys winning the 4x1 relay. Our girls, gold, silver and bronze in the mile. Yeah, that was pretty good, isn't it? 1, 2, 3 in the mile. Can't get better than that. They're up against some good opponents. That is true. Yes, there are African nations in the athletics. And as we know, anybody from Africa, you have to be worried about if you're a runner. Lines are free. 1-300-800-222. Kingsley.
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0: Help us out here. Go up to question 17. Name either of the two Australian swimmers who won gold in the 400, 800 and 1500 free.
1: I didn't even follow the Commonwealth Games, so I have no idea.
0: No idea?
1: Okay, no.
0: Okay.
1: Bye-bye.
0: See ya. Bye-bye. Yes. All right. Come on. Question 17. Can somebody help us out here? Name either of the two Australian swimmers who won gold in the 400, 800 and 1500 freestyle. 1-300-800-222. There are lines free. You will get straight through. Who knows the answer to this question number 17? Yes, Anita from Garran, that is correct. Yes. Who else has got that? No, not Johnny Weissmuller. No, it wasn't. Who else has got the right answer? Susan in Hobart's got the right answer. But nobody else. 1-300-800-222 is the number. All right, name either of the two Australian swimmers who won gold in the 400, 800 and 1500 freestyle. Help me out here. Greg in Devonport. Hi, Greg.
2: Oh, that was quick.
0: Yeah, we have a reluctance to engage in the Commonwealth Games, which makes me wonder how many people did actually watch it.
2: Oh, I watched far too much of it, so.
0: Yeah.
2: I can remember some of it. Some I fell asleep in and whatnot, but it was pretty good.
0: Oh, yeah, it was, of course, excellent. Great to see people competing.
2: Yeah, I like the athletics the most.
0: Yeah. Well, yeah, it was terrific. Hey, any luck here? Name either of the two Australian swimmers who won gold in the 400, 800 and 1500 freestyle.
2: I'm going to go with Sam Short.
0: Correct. That'll do me. Sam Short and Lani Pallister.
2: Oh, yeah.
0: As well. Martin says, why did Gina pay only the swimmers for winning a gold medal? Serious question.
2: Oh,
0: I don't know.
2: I thought she paid something for silver too.
0: Did she? I don't know. Yeah, I'm not sure. I know she paid. I think she paid $30,000 for a gold medal, didn't she? Anyway.
2: Yeah, something like that. Yeah.
0: Anyway, I'm sure the athletes are very, very, you know, grateful
2: when
0: friends.
2: They put the lid board up when the channel was on.
0: Yeah.
2: It had on the top, proudly presented by Hancock Prospecting. above the medal board of all the countries. Yeah.
0: Is that right? What?
2: Yeah. Yep. Hancock brought to you by Hancock.
0: What, when they put the leaderboard up on?
2: Yeah, when they had all the countries in the top, say, 20 or top 10.
0: Oh, really?
2: That was on top.
0: I didn't see that.
2: She sponsored it, according to the...
0: Yeah.
2: I don't know. Yeah.
0: I didn't see that. Question 18, Greg. We've got two left at the Commonwealth Games. Otherwise, you can move to Robin Hood or people who appear on Australian currency.
2: No, I'll stay with Commonwealth Games.
0: Which small British island won the last gold medal of the Games?
2: Oh, no.
0: Which small British island won the last gold medal of the Games?
2: I know that the one three-legged picture on the flag won. But
0: So what are we after here?
2: But, I don't know if it was the last one. Isle of Man?
0: Correct. It was. It was the Isle of Man.
2: Must have been in the cycling.
0: There we go. Susan Hobart says they got $30,000 for a world record. Did they? I think they got $30,000 for a gold medal. And maybe they got an additional 30 if they had a world record.
2: Yeah, they might have got a bonus.
0: I don't think it would touch the sides with Ms. Reinhart, would it?
2: No.
0: Okay, question.
2: It'd be like me donating $50, probably.
0: Yeah. Gee, you're made of money, Greg.
2: Comparison?
0: Gee, you're made of money, Greg.
2: I'll compare it.
0: And 70 gold medals, hang on, Greg, if you'd been up for that, 70 gold medals at $50 from Greg from Devonport, there's $3,500. You're $3,500 larger down there, Jeff.
2: I didn't think that through very well.
0: No, you didn't. You're down $3,500 large, and they want the money now.
2: Yeah, no, I'm in strife now.
0: Question number nine. I was thinking momentarily of Gina Reinhart, and I thought, she probably didn't think we're going to win 70 gold medals. But then again, it wouldn't matter anyway. It wouldn't touch the sides.
2: No.
0: Righto, one left in the Commonwealth Games. Otherwise, it's people who appear in Australian currency and Robin Hood.
2: We'll do the last one in Commonwealth
0: Which Games. Australian

0: singer made her third Commonwealth Games appearance at the closing ceremony? Which Australian singer made her third Commonwealth Games appearance at the closing ceremony?
1: Oh, I know she was at this one. I don't know if she's done three. It was Delta Goodrum.
0: Correct. It was Al Delta.

0: What a trooper is Deldra Goodrum, eh? What a trooper. Question number 20. Okay, we've got five questions in People Who Appear on Australian Currency and one left in Robin Hood.
1: Go with Robin Hood.
0: Question number 20. Which of the Merry Men...
1: Oh, no. Yeah.
0: ...with a diminutive nickname is reputed to be buried in a churchyard in the village of Hathersage in Derbyshire? Which of the Merry Men with a diminutive nickname is reputed to be buried in a churchyard in the village of Hathersage in Derbyshire?
1: I used to know that, but the only diminutive nickname.
0: Well, that's the problem. I mean, that's the name, actually. Of course, no nickname, but name, probably.
1: I can only think of Friar Tuck.
0: No, not Friar. Not Friar Tuck. Sorry. Right. Sorry, Greg. No, thank you, mate. Not Friar Tuck. No. Dave from Curtin. Hi, Dave.
2: Hello, Phil.
0: Must be who?
2: Little John.
0: Correct. Little John. Yes. All righty. That's it for Robin Hood. So we've got five questions left in People Who Appear on Australian Currency. Dave in Curtin. Edith Cowan University can be found in which state?
2: Edith Cowan.
0: Edith Cowan University can be found in which state?
2: Western Australia.
0: Correct. WA, yes. Western Australia. Four left, People Who Appear on Australian Currency. In May 1918, who was made Commander-in-Chief of the Australian Corps on the Western Front?
2: Oh, yeah. Yes, I know.
0: That bloke.
2: And I know what note he's on too. Oh, well, you've only got a couple. I'm going to have to take the fifth.
0: Oh, no. Sorry, Dave.
2: No, that's all right. I tried.
0: See ya. Bye. Yeah, no, that's a pity because you're nearly there. Michael from Berrydale. Hello, Michael.
3: I would ring up for another question, but it's, unfortunately, I'm...
0: No good?
3: Say the question again. What is it?
0: In May 1918, who was made Commander-in-Chief of the Australian Corps on the Western Front?
3: No, I'd only be guessing.
0: No.
3: Thanks.
0: Okay, mate. Thank you anyway. All righty. Kerry from Kangaroo Point. Hello, Kerry.
4: Yeah, hi, Phil. I'll keep going. I think it's Sir John Monash.
0: Correct. It is John Monash.
4: Got his book. What a soldier.
0: What a soldier, yes, indeed. In May 1918, he was made Commander-in-Chief of the Australian Corps on the Western Front. John Monash, brilliant tactician. And had a major hand in the ending of the war.
4: Certainly did. He had to put up with a jealous Billy Hughes, didn't he?
0: He did. Don't start me. Don't get me started on Billy Hughes.
4: Don't get me started.
0: Question.
4: I think we're on the same page.
0: Oh, no, we are. I think we're on the same page on this one. All righty. Question 23. Three left. People who appear on Australian currency. Which businesswoman was born Molly Haydock on the 12th of May, 1777, in Lancashire? People who appear on Australian currency.
4: Gee whiz, no, Phil. I don't know that one.
0: No.

0: We're good.
1: No.
0: Thanks, Kerry. Bye-bye. See you later. Greg from Cotterley. G'day, Greg.
2: Hello.
0: Which businesswoman was born Molly Haydock on the 12th of May 1777 in Lancashire?
2: Mary Ryby.
0: Correct. Mary Ryby. Mary Ryby. People who appear on Australian currency. Question 24, Greg. People who appear on Australian currency. First appearing in the Bulletin in 1885. El Mahdi to the Australian Troops was the first published poem from which writer?
2: Oh, a poem. Banjo Patterson.
0: Correct, Banjo Paterson. Very good. Well, you got here. You've done some hard spade work, but we're here. Question 25, Greg, and to win the very, very difficult to win has been tonight too, magnet for this Monday. People who appear on Australian currency. Which Narangeri man registered patents for an improved sheep shearing mechanism, a new type of engine, and a centrifugal motor? Which Narangeri man registered patents for an improved sheep shearing mechanism, a new type of engine, and a centrifugal motor?
2: Albert Namatjira.
0: Not Albert Namatjira. Sorry, Greg, no, that's a pity. Oh, well, no, it's not Albert Namatjira. Which leaves Ben from Warwick in the box seat here. G'day, Ben.
3: Hey, how you going, Phil?
0: Not bad. Which Narangeri man registered patents for an improved sheep shearing mechanism, new type of engine, and a centrifugal motor?
3: I've known all the others for the last five or so since Little John, but I'm thinking, I don't know how you say his name, Gawaya Gurungi.
0: No, Ben, that's not gonna do it for us. What about Rob from Manila? Hi, Rob.
4: Mate, yeah. Only bloke I can think of is Douglas Nichols.
0: Not the, no, it's not. It's not Pastor Doug Nichols. No, it's not. Andrew from Dubai. G'day, Andrew.
5: Oh, g'day, Phil.
0: People who appear on Australian currency. Which Narangeri man registered patents for an improved sheep shearing mechanism, a new type of engine, and a centrifugal motor?
5: Well, I reckon this gentleman appears on the $50 note, and it's David Unipont.
0: Oh, yes, David Unipont. He was a great inventor, a great leader of his people, and a generally tremendous Australian.
5: A well-deserved place on the currency.
0: A well-deserved place on the currency, yes. And I wish he put a few more 50s in my direction too. Thank you, Andrew. Good on you. I'll put you on hold.
5: Thank you.
0: Yeah, good on you. I'll put you on hold. Put you on hold, and we'll get some details from you, Andrew, in Dubai. There we go. Thanks, everyone. Thank you, Latif. Maxine from Scarborough. No, not David Gulpilil. No, Karen from Mullumbimby had David Unipont. Anne had David Unipont. Chipper on King Island said Ernie Dingo. No, Ernie Dingo is not on the $50 bill. No, he's not. Joe from Melton had David Unipont. Karen from Mullumbimby had Banjo Paterson. And Harry in the Bay had David Unipont. Nice work. Susan and Hobart have had David Unipont. Ralph says, "G'day, don't these people have the $100 bill in their wallet?" No, Ralph, no one has a $100 bill in their wallet. $100 bills are all hoarded by criminals and drug dealers, aren't they? 1-300-800-222 was the number. Phil from Glen at Quirindi. Ms. Reinhardt was giving 30,000 for gold, 20,000 for silver, 10,000 for bronze, and a world record was giving 50,000. Okay. All right, there you are. All right, nice work, everyone, and a good challenge.
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0: All right, issues of the day. You want to raise things? I would love to hear from. Over to you. 1300 800 222. 1300 800 222 is the number. A few things that we saw around today. One South Coast Council is trialling a 4-day week for most of its staff for all of next year. Good deal for ratepayers, do you think? Would you give up all? Would you give up? Or would you trade longer hours for a guaranteed 4 weeks, 4 days a week? I think a lot of people would. 1300 800 222 is the number. And did you see that bloke in Victoria that's got a 2009 Land Cruiser that's done a million Ks? Wants to sell it, reckons he'll get 30 grand for it. It's a Land Cruiser. Probably will. I don't know. When's the time to let it go, do you think? When's the time to let the car go? Give us a call. You might have some other things you want to raise as well. Happy to talk about that too. We've got an edition of American Insight coming up with Bruce Walpy as well. Here's Rod Stewart.

0: Young Turks. Young Turks. Rod Stewart. Why is that song called Young Turks? Says my texter. Because Young Turks are just young people cutting loose, aren't they? Isn't that? I think that's the phrasing of it. That's what it means. Paddy and the bloke just, you know, cutting a swathe. Young Turks. 1-300-800-222 is my number if you'd like to call. Issues of the day that sit for you on your mind.
1: Issue of the day.
0: How about the bloke selling his Land Cruiser in Victoria? It's done 1 million Ks. And he reckons he could get 30,000 from it. Lozzie and Huntley says that Land Cruiser is about to click over to 1 million Ks, and that's the owner's selling point. The buyer gets to watch the odometer reach the magic number. Maybe that's right. Still, Land Cruisers do have a long life, don't they? 1-300-800-222 is the number. Somebody else is suggesting, Jane in Hawthorne says, look, Phil, if people like chocolate, they should watch Four Corners. But that is a major human rights issue here in Australia and overseas. Yeah, well, this is to do with what do we know about where our stuff comes from, particularly cocoa, which is the main ingredient of chocolate. Well, the opera, you know, that's the business end of chocolate, isn't it? How much do we know about where it's grown and the conditions under which it's grown and whether kids are enslaved to do it and exploited to do it? And it seems like, according to the Four Corners report, they are. I agree it's a problem. I don't know how much what you do as a consumer about it when you have to accept assurances that manufacturers give you. 1-300-800-222 is the number. Yes, the lines are free. Pearl, g'day, Pearl.
2: Phil, how are you going?
0: Not too bad.
2: Can I just say woohoo for the Manxman that won the last gold medal?
0: Yes, I knew you would be pleased about that.
2: I would. I didn't know it, but I am pleased, yeah. What was it won in?
0: Three-legged race.
2: Oh, get out.
0: Well, what else is a Manxman going to win, Pearl?
2: Oh, my God, Philip. But I'm impressed that you know that. What did they actually win?
0: What, the Manxman?
2: I told you
0: the three-legged race. they had a crack at the egg and spoon race as well, Pearl. Oh, but I don't think they did very well. I don't think they did very well in that.
2: You're taking me back to school now. Well, that's it. I don't know. I wasn't watching the Commonwealth Games, and I didn't know that until I heard it on your show before. So woohoo! Yeah, that's. But and then I rang about the Land Cruiser that's done 1 million kilometres.
0: Yes.
2: And I heard that on the TV news this morning, and I was amazed by that. And I said to my mechanic son, who's 40 years old, I told him about it. And I said, yeah, wow, that's amazing. And he said, not really, Mom. It's not unusual. I said, what do you mean? And he sort of told me that, don't know about the rest of Australia, but in the Northern Territory, it's quite normal to do 30,000 Ks a year.
0: Hmm. Well, it would be.
2: And that's just over 30 years old. There are many Land Cruisers in Australia that are over 30 years old. There are 50-year-old ones still going.
0: Yeah.
2: They've probably done more than 1 million.
0: Yeah, well...
2: But I don't know if it'd be worth 30 grand.
0: I don't think I'd pay 30,000 bucks for it either.
2: And
0: what's the line out of the movie? Tell him he's dreaming.
2: Was that the castle or the castle?
0: The castle. Well, it depends whether you're sending coals to Newcastle or Newcastle.
2: Yeah, we had that debate the other night with Ashwin. Castle or castle?
0: Yeah. Where are you sitting with it, Pearl? I grew up on Newcastle, but I mean, yeah. I didn't, on Newcastle. Yeah.
2: Well, I went to high school that was called Castle Russian High School in a town called Castle Town, and there was actually a 800-900 year castle in that town.
0: Oh, I think I grew up with castle, but I didn't. But I didn't do the posh thing with going to the dance. I never went to a dance. I never went to a dance, Pearl.
2: But I have to say, I'm not as Manx as I used to be, and I have changed from castle to a bit like castle, but not quite castle.
0: Oh, well.
2: If I went home and said I'm going to Castle Russian High School, my friends would hate me. They'd think I was posh.
0: They think you're all posh. That's right.
2: Yeah.
0: Oh,
2: yeah.
0: No.
2: One last thing.
0: Yes, Bill.
2: I think some of this has been debated on the ABC before. I think it was your last question or close to it. Mm-hmm. You said something about a patent for someone for the centrifugal something or other.
0: Yeah.
2: Well, is it a patent or a patent or a centrifugal?
0: I can tell you about
2: centrifugal.
0: This.
2: Centrifugal. And I asked, my mechanic son again, is it a centrifugal? Because we've had this before.
0: Or centrifugal.
2: Or centrifugal. And he said, Mum, it's whatever the customer wants to say. He's a very diplomatic.
0: Well, maybe it is centrifugal. Centrifugal. I think it was.
2: It is spelt centrifugal. It's got a G, not a C.
0: Centrifugal.
2: Centrifugal or centrifugal?
0: Ray says the movie's The Castle. Yes, the movie is definitely The Castle, isn't it?
2: It's a castle.
0: But the movie's not The Castle. You never go and see The Castle. You go and see The Castle.
2: No, I've never seen the movie, but I've heard lots of bits about it, and it seems really funny. Anyway, where were all the nightlife?
0: The patent... the difference between patent and patent is that a patent is the legal protection. Right? It's called a patent. Mm. And it might be patently obvious, Pearl, of what a patent is, but that's the distinction.
2: No, it's not patently obvious. There's a definite distinction, and I think if you're Australian, it should be a patent.
0: No, that's a different thing, though.
2: What's that other? I can't remember it now, and I won't waste any more time.
0: Thank you, Pearl.
2: Oh, by the way,
0: yes.
2: It's my oldest grandson's birthday today.
0: Happy birthday.
2: He's 32.
0: 32, wow.
2: How dare he?
0: Good on you.
2: Thank you.
0: See ya. Bye.
2: Bye.
0: Thank you, Ray from Atlanta. I've got a 2013 Lexus GS350 with 354,000 Ks. Still feels like a new car. Gee, that's a lovely picture. That's a lovely picture. Beautiful. Someone says, if Daryl Kerrigan pronounces it castle, that's the way it is. I agree with that. there is no disputing it. Cracker says, I never sell it. Film my 94 Holden VR Caprice. That is a beautiful thing too. Gary's on the road. G'day, Gary.
1: Hi, how's it going?
0: There'll be plenty of Land Cruiser stories around, wouldn't there?
1: Oh, yeah. With that one, it's hitting a million
0: Ks. Years. Yeah.
1: Well, it's actually on 9999, but it's sort of like not going to try it because they don't know whether it's going to say a million or roll back to 0000.
0: Yeah. I see. Hang on. I just might go over to, well, probably will just go to 000, won't it? Yeah.
1: Yeah. So if they want to do it, you know, or move it around, they probably have to take a Speedo, disconnect the Speedo cable so it won't work sort of thing. At least that way they can move it around then.
0: But it hasn't got enough dials to do a million anyway, has it? No.
1: No, I don't think so.
0: There's not enough dials on the numbers. Are there only six dials on the numbers?
1: Maybe seven, I think.
0: There are seven. So it can get to a million. Okay. In any event, Gary, if it's done a million, I think it deserves a decent retirement, doesn't it?
1: Yeah, but the thing is, if they sort of like, you know, if they move it around, the wheel's still got to turn, and if the cable's still hooked up, it's got to roll it over, so they have to disconnect that so it won't click it over, and it's just still on that 9999.
0: Yeah. All right, thanks, mate. Appreciate it. See ya. Okay. Bye-bye. I'm trying to remember. Actually, on the car I've got at the moment, it's a modern car. It's got just a digital readout. But on the old cars with the rotary dials, I'm trying to remember how many dials there were. Were there six or seven dials? I think there are only six. I've got a 2009 Mercedes with a 270,000 Ks. Surprises me. That's lasted that long in a modern day. If we had a Land Cruiser here in King Island, you'd only have a seat and an engine left after a million on the clock. Rust is a massive problem, says Chipper. Yes, that is true, Chipper. They'll only go this long.

0: Yes, two matters, American and its influence in world affairs. US President Donald Trump says the United States is going to begin imminent new talks with Iran, whatever this means. He says the United States Middle East allies have reached an, quote, emerging deal that would include the reopening of the Strait of Hormuz. Well, we have heard this before. Iran's foreign minister, though, says that's not true. And there's no talk about opening the crucial waterway. As well, President Trump has told reporters that aboard Air Force One that a plan had been in place for US forces to carry out the biggest attack, he said, that had ever happened since World War II. And that if that happened, there would be disaster. But he decided to give diplomacy more time after hearing from key Gulf leaders, including the Saudi Crown Prince Mohammed bin Salman. Well, Bruce Walpe joins us once more for an edition of American Insight, Senior Fellow at the US Study Centre and former political staffer. G'day, Bruce. How are you?
1: Just fine, Philip. Great to be with you. Yeah, thank you so much. Greetings from Colorado. Good morning.
0: Yes, greetings to Colorado, too, from your end of it as well. What's the truth of this? What's being reported there? What's the truth? Because he keeps saying there's an agreement, but then no agreement seems to actually be forthcoming. And these talks, he says there are talks, but the Iranians say there aren't. What's the truth of it?
1: I think the truth of it is that a lot of people put pressure on him not to do it. The Saudis in particular, with a couple of other friendly nations in the Persian Gulf. And I think it prevailed on Trump. They say, give it one more try before you go into an apocalyptic channel to end this war. And I think Trump is actually ambivalent. But is he channeling his inner John Lennon, you know, give peace a chance? Or is inner Richard Nixon, who did the Christmas bombing in Hanoi in, you know, 1973, which did not end the Vietnam War? So he has all the he has the fleets, the airplanes, the refueling planes, everything is ready. And when he says something, you know, as big as anything in World War II, that is pretty hefty. That'd be a very hefty attack. But the fact that he's tracked, he is the Iranians. Every indication is they don't want to give up their new control of the Strait of Hormuz, and that's exactly what Trump wants. Then the nuclear stuff, that's for later, but that's as big an issue as the Strait. So I trust all the reporting that you've relay to all the listeners this evening, and that I think it's accurate, but we don't know what the outcome is going to be, and we don't know what Trump's patience is for talks to continue. He talked to his cabinet. It was Friday here in the United States, and he said, I don't know if they can make a deal. All they do is make me angry. And so that's where we are. We're stuck, and everyone is paying a terrible price as far as economic damage. Australia in particular, it's hurting everything.
0: Yeah, it's not clear that they can bomb this way out of it anyway, is it? Bombing so far, it doesn't seem to have made much difference to, I mean, okay, it's reduced the capacity of the Iranians' military forces, but it doesn't stop it. And what's further attacks, apart from killing a whole lot of people, going to achieve?
1: If you really want to win a war, it's with ground troops. But that's exactly the forbidden zone in American politics. That's what a forever war is. That's what Vietnam was. That's what Afghanistan was. That's what Iraq was. And so it's sort of like you can't touch it. You touch it, you die. And so, I mean, and how many troops would we be talking about to do to effectively take over Iran? And you're in the 500,000 range, 500,000. And so Trump can't go there. He's already suffering enormously politically from where this is so far. There have been 18 American casualties, a terrible loss, but it's not of catastrophic proportions. But you start talking ground troops, he'd be finished. I think there would be impeachment resolutions in the Congress if he did that. So that's why he really is trapped, because he can't achieve the objectives he set out on February 28th when the war started, which was going to destroy their military.

0: there's going to be regime change, and I want their nuclear program stopped. Nothing about, because he didn't anticipate that Iran ultimately would control, seize and control the Strait of Hormuz. It's really tough. This is pretty awful stuff.
1: Mm. Yeah, it's very unpopular war, as you say, but that's right. It's not clear, as I think to any observers, what his actual options are here, because the Iranians are essentially controlling the tempo and you know, medium term outcome of this through their control of the Strait of Hormuz, aren't they?
0: This is where the Saudis and the Emirates and others, Bahrain, Oman, could come in and just cut some deal in which the strait is open, and maybe there are new commercial fees attached to transiting the strait, and that is enough to keep Iran happy and to keep commerce going. Mm. But so this is kind of the last big test of whether there's any responsible diplomacy that can be exercised and put in place. Mm. So I figure this will run for another few days, and then Trump will come back and he has, as you said, he's waffled many times. Well, I'm going to destroy your civilization too. Well, we're going to have peace talks. I think this is the last go round on that, because otherwise he looks completely ineffective and foolish, because he can't achieve any of his objectives under any scenario.
1: Mm. The latest polling puts Donald Trump's approval rating as very low. He's the only president more unpopular than Donald Trump at this point in his second term was Richard Nixon, and that was on the eve of his resignation over the Watergate scandal. The midterm elections are always a referendum on the president. You've written a piece saying we're witnessing now the unfolding of the unmaking of Trump's presidency. In what sense is it being unmade?
0: It's being unmade in that he's no longer effective as a president in terms of getting his programs through and leading the country. I went back in writing the piece. It's in the Sydney Morning Herald online now. It'll be in print on Wednesday. I went back. I just was reflecting on it, and I recall reading in the 1960s Theodore H. White's great political journalism books, *The Making of the President*, 1960, John Kennedy, 1964, Lyndon Johnson, 1968, Richard Nixon, and he would describe what it takes to make a president and to win a campaign, and Trump. There was the making of the president 2016 and 2024 for Trump, but now it's being unmade because he has not delivered for the American people what they elected him to do. Mm. Have a really great economy, pushing culture war buttons, you know, take care of immigration, take care of crime, take care of woke ideology and so forth. But he's not, the economy is much worse because of the war in Iran than it was when he was inaugurated 18 months ago. He's not leading voters to have confidence and trust in him, and everything that he had hoped for is being now dominated by this war, and so therefore his approval rating is in the mid 30s, and that is extremely dangerous territory. Mm. Democrats and people around the country are just really angry at his presidency, how he conducts it. And they really want to vote. And as you said, the midterm elections are a referendum on the president and his party. And so the vote is not it's a chance for voters to say, do we need a mid-course correction in this president's term? And I think Democrats are really amped up and are going to come out in really strong numbers. Republican, he is not on the ballot. This is a vote for members of the House and Senate. I think and it's not being on the ballot means that a lot of Republicans will not necessarily come out and vote because it's not an opportunity to vote for him. So all in all, we're seeing, I think, a president that is being unmade in office and becoming less effective than he ever wanted to be.
1: You don't give any credence to, well, I know you've talked about this before, but the view of Steve Bannon that what Donald Trump will do is declare a national emergency over the legitimacy of the elections because of this. I mean, he's already said this in this official address from the Oval Office.

0: office, hasn't he? And is this idea that he'll declare some sort of national emergency and that therefore there will be no midterm elections. Do you give any credence to that view?
1: You know, it's such a monumental matter that I just can't believe it actually it will occur, because what it means is it would be a coup. In other words, yeah. you're decapitating the legislative branch of government, the co-equal legislative branch of government to the executive. And if you can't have elections for Congress to function, you don't have an American democracy.
0: That's what Bannon says he will do. Bannon says he will do it, he reckon. But I mean, I'm not saying he's right, but that's what he says. Yeah.
1: I hope and pray to God that he's dead wrong. And I just think it's beyond comprehension that he would do that. But anyway, people are so wrapped up in Trump's machinations and what he says every day on Truth Social and the press conferences. He goes all over the place. He floods the zone with his thinking and ideology, if you will, and what he wants to do. And he talks about everything that comes into his head. And so in that atmosphere, these rumors that, in fact, he might be capable of doing something as extreme as this emerge. True.
0: Now, can we talk about measles? Despite all his anti-vaccination rhetoric over recent times, Robert F. Kennedy Jr., the U.S. Health Secretary, who, as we know, is kind of I think you would describe as an extremist on a number of things, including his anti-vax stance, on Sundays told American parents that they should get their children vaccinated against measles. This is because, this is contrary to his previous positions, this is because the surge in infections has reached numbers not seen in the past 35 years. In other words, the measles situation is rapidly getting out of hand in the US, isn't it?
1: That's exactly right. There are thousands of cases, and it is the worst in four decades. And I mean, all of us, I assume you too, we all got measles shots when we were kids, right? And it curbed the spread of the disease. And so it's this anti-science, anti-medical wisdom posture that he has in all kinds of areas. And so, yes, he's very strong against vaccines. He does not endorse the COVID vaccines. He says America has had more of a death rate from COVID than any other country, almost any other country. He's absolutely dead wrong on that. But in the way he goes about dismantling established scientific wisdom about how to handle public health issues, that is at the core of the controversy over Robert F. Kennedy Jr. He was on CNN on Sunday here, and it was just quite a contentious interview. It went for 21 minutes, in which he hardly budged on any issues, and it was just a very angry shout out with the Dana Bash, who was in the chair. Mm. Why does Trump keep someone like Kennedy around who's alienating the scientific community and so forth? And he keeps him around because he loves the Kennedy name, that a Kennedy is associated with the Trump. It's almost like putting gold into the Oval Office. I have a golden friend, a Kennedy, and he supports me. And so therefore I support him. But he is, I think the consensus of people who have worked in public health is he is really a disaster that is degrading the health of the American people. But I think as far as the outbreak of measles being so extraordinarily high, you can't deny it, that ultimately he had to say, okay, if you're a parent, yes, please, if you wish, go ahead and vaccinate your children. So it was a statement of desperation because of what he has long believed.
0: Yes, taken together, the past 2 years have seen more measles infections in the U.S. than the rest of the 21st century combined.
1: It's not true. Awful. Yeah. Yes.
0: Yep, and then there's the show trial of Anthony Fauci, of course, in the U.S. Senate, which a lot of people think is pretty disgraceful.
1: I think Fauci, he took the Fifth Amendment. Legally, he can, you know, do that and not incriminate himself. And people do want to put him in jail. He's 85 years old. He has one of the most distinguished records of in public health of any American in history. And he did help guide the country under President Trump through COVID. And a lot of people just say it was terrible, the masks and shutting down the economy and so forth. But the fact is, 1 million Americans died, but more would have died without the vaccine, and without taking, I'm sorry, and without taking steps to limit transmission of the disease. In any event, I think he could have answered all the questions that would have been asked of him. And I thought it was a bad tactical decision, because it allows the people who do not like him, it gives them a higher platform in which to discredit Fauci and all he stood for.
0: Yeah, it's interesting. All righto, Bruce. Appreciate it. Always good to chat. And best wishes to everyone in Colorado. Thanks, mate.
1: Thank you
0: Bye-bye.
1: so much. And no shortage of news from the United States,
0: There
1: Phil,
0: sure is
1: and
0: not.
1: it'll continue.
0: See ya.
1: Thank you so much.
0: Bye.
1: See ya. Bye.

0: Yes, we'll be back next week with another edition of American Insight. That's it for me. I've got to go. Rod's going to look after you for the rest of the week. As you know, Francis Leach is going to look after you overnight, so that's the main thing. Hello, Francis.
1: Oh, Phil, you're coming and then you're leaving me already.
0: No, exactly. Well, congratulations and well done for slotting into the news chair. Well done.
1: Yeah, it's a big pair of moccasins to fill, but I'm enjoying it. It's going to be fun again tonight.
0: I think they're carpet slippers to fill, aren't they?
1: Probably.
0: No, actually, there weren't any because he never wore any shoes, but that's another matter.
1: Thongs, or as some people call them, flip-flops, maybe. Yeah. Are you a thongs man or a flip-flops guy?
0: No, neither. No, a well-covered shoe is a wondrous thing, Francis.
1: A covered ankle.
0: Yes.
1: You're not one of these young people walking around without socks on then.
0: Certainly not.
1: No.
0: What's coming up?
1: Coming up, we'll do our four quiz. Next up, four topics, three questions. Yep. Also, we're going to be speaking with Dr. Bill Lott, former professor of chemistry and physics, who's going to be talking to me really about this thing called social jet lag, which is about having to readjust your life when you start working night shifts. So this is more about therapy for me than anything else.
0: Oh, yeah.
1: But I think everyone listening can get something out of that,
0: too. Oh, yeah. You'll have to get used to all these hours now, friends.
1: Oh, yeah. Here we go.
0: Hey, come on. It's only early. Nothing to it.
1: Indeed. Right.
0: Good luck, mate.
1: See you, mate.
0: Thank you. Francis Leach, the new host of ABC Overnights. I'll talk to you next Monday, and I hope everything goes well in the meantime. Be good. Here's the news.
2: ABC News with Noni Edwards. The cost of goods is expected to rise across the country as transport companies pass on higher diesel prices. The 32-cent fuel excise discount, which was halved in July, ended yesterday, with prices expected to increase at the Bowser over the coming days and weeks. The discount was originally introduced to provide relief for motorists amid the global oil fuel crisis caused by the war in the Middle East. Hermione Parsons from the Australian Logistics Council says consumers will ultimately wear the costs of the increase.
3: Whoever purchases those goods, whichever business, whichever household purchases the goods, will having to pay their share of all the prices. So these increases are not absorbed by the transport companies, and they can't be.
2: The WA District Court's been told the former Bishop of Broome, who's accused of sexual offences, used to go to a beach house where he didn't want to be disturbed. David Webber reports.
4: Christopher Saunders is accused of offending against three young men when he was the Bishop of Broome. The court's heard from Mary Ann Van Dahl, who worked as the Bishop's personal assistant. She's told the court he'd ask her to buy clothes for younger men. Ms. Van Dahl said Mr. Saunders would go to a location known as the beach house, and he'd tell her he didn't want to be disturbed for a few days. The beach house was where one of Mr. Saunders' alleged victims has claimed he was kissed and touched sexually without his consent. The trial continues.
2: Iran says it's continuing talks on the Strait of Hormuz with its neighbour Oman, shutting down claims from US President Donald Trump it had asked him to call off airstrikes. Middle East correspondent Matthew Doran explains.
5: Iran obviously wanting to express its control over that waterway. It has done so throughout the course of this war, which is now in its sixth month, but also conceding to a point that it is going to have to work with some of its neighbours in this part of the world, and namely in this instance, Oman, which sits on the other side of that waterway. The back and forth between the governments there is about what sort of routes could be used by ships going in and out of the Persian Gulf through the Strait of Hormuz. This ongoing idea that perhaps Iran controls one of those channels for ships going either in or out of the Persian Gulf, Oman controls the other.
2: The family of the detained former leader of Myanmar, Aung San Suu Kyi, has welcomed her being allowed to meet a delegate from the Red Cross. It's her first confirmed contact with the outside world for 2.5 years. Ms. Suu Kyi, who's now 81, has been in detention since her democratically elected government was overthrown by the military in 2021. Her son, Kim Aris, has told the BBC he's reassured by the news of the meeting.
6: I can confirm that that meeting has happened. I spoke with that delegate earlier today. He confirmed that, and that my mother does appear to be in good health.
2: Japan's Prime Minister has visited quake-hit Kumamoto Prefecture in the country's south 6 days after a magnitude 7.1 tremor killed 38 people and left tens of thousands without water. Kumamoto was previously hit by a major earthquake in 2016. While the death toll from last month's quake has been far lower, More than 260 died. Nearly half of the deaths occurred in commercial facilities. Sanae Takeuchi says the government is working to maintain water supplies to medical and care facilities and aims to soon provide an update on when services would be restored more widely.
7: The government will work together with local authorities to ensure that housing is provided promptly to give peace of mind to those affected by the disaster.
2: The Archbishop of Canterbury's prayed for peace at a church service in Cameroon's largest city, Douala. Dame Sarah Mullally, who's the spiritual head of about 100 million Anglicans worldwide, says she came to reassure worshippers they hadn't been forgotten. Fighting between separatist groups and government forces in English-speaking parts of Cameroon has left thousands dead since the conflict began nearly a decade ago. And England's Soccer Administration is set to become the latest governing body to withdraw its support for Gianni Infantino's bid for re-election as head of FIFA, joining Wales and Finland. The BBC's Patrick Geary has this report.
8: The Football Association is set to withdraw a letter of support for Mr. Infantino following a similar move by the FA of Wales in what appears to be a concerted effort to increase the pressure on the FIFA president. He's due to seek a full term in office at an election in March next year. European football's governing body UEFA has also written to Mr. Infantino to tell him that it is actively considering legal action, arbitration and/or regulatory complaints arising from FIFA's plan to sell minority stakes in a company running its biggest competition. FIFA dropped the proposal over the weekend.
2: And that's the latest from ABC News.
9: Western Australia's weather, areas of rain and showers over the southwest land division, Gascoyne, Goldfields, Western Pilbara, western and southern parts of South Interior and Eucla. Chance of a thunderstorm over southwest Pilbara, southern and central WA. Heavy falls possible over the southwest Pilbara and northwest Gascoyne. In Perth, showers and the chance of a thunderstorm overnight with a minimum of 11, then a partly cloudy Tuesday after a wet morning, a forecast top of 19 degrees.
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1: And good morning to you. Hope your Tuesday started well enough. Francis Leach here for another overnight stint here on ABC Radio. And always happy to talk to you because we're going to do the four quiz as we do every morning when we kick things off here. And that requires you picking up the phone and giving me a call on 1300 800 222. And you can play via the SMS as well, 0437 774 774. So push those messages through to me. Four topics. Three questions in each. If you answer three questions, you go into the prize pool and you might be spun out of that as our winner for the night. But it's always fun to play. Always great to talk to you. I'll give you the topics now so you can get

a flavour of what it is that we're going to be doing tonight. So we'll have questions about World War II, also about Pink Floyd tonight, because today, on this day in 1967, the 4th of August, Piper at the Gates of Dawn, the debut album by Pink Floyd, was released. So why not? If you're a Floyd fan, this is your moment. Some questions about powerful women in history and questions about Australian scandals. So a nice mixed bag for you there. Get on the phone and play the four quiz. 1-300-800-222 is the number to play. Or you can also be part of the action via the SMS. Send us a message on 0437 774 774. We're on the quiz right after we spend a bit of time with Blondie.

0: From their wonderful Parallel Lines album from, 1978? Sunday Girl there. 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
0: And it's time for the four quiz. 1-300-800-222 is the number to call and play. And also SMS 0437-774-774. Three questions is your target. If you can answer three, then you go into the prize pool and you might win the coveted, the much cherished overnight's quiz prize, which includes the sticker, the fridge magnet, and something that Mick will find down the back of the couch. Cutting Australia magazine down the back of the couch tonight, apparently. So get on the phone, 1-300-800-222. Four topics, World War II, Pink Floyd, Floyd Heads, this is your night, powerful women in history, and Australian scandal. So something for everybody, I reckon. Let's say hello to Owen, who's our first player in Sydney this evening or this morning. Hi, Owen, how are you today?
2: Oh, good morning, Blondfish, and welcome to the show. How are you?
0: I am well. Well, how was your Monday? Did you have a good start to the week, Owen?
2: I think the less said about Monday, the better. It's a chaotic day.
0: Oh, no. Okay, well, let's hope Tuesday.

0: is better. And what better way to start your Tuesday than racing through a couple of questions on the quiz? Are you ready to go?
1: I am certainly ready to go, yeah.
0: Okay, which topic would you like first? You could go World War II, Pink Floyd, if you're a Floyd fan, powerful women in history, or Australian Scandal?
1: I'll try Australian Scandal.
0: Okay, here's this. Listen to this. It's 1994, and Australia is being transfixed by the pursuit of a corporate crook who has fled the country. Now, take a listen to this bit of historical ABC reporting and tell me who we're talking about.
2: ...to avoid extradition by arguing that he's too sick to travel. In response, the Australian authorities have offered to transport the bankrupt businessman home in an ambulance plane, complete with oxygen tent and doctors. The court has now ruled that a trip by air carries an unacceptable risk, but a journey by ship would be feasible. But that may be some time off yet. It's an unwelcome birthday present for the former corporate high flyer who turns 46 on Sunday.
0: Imagine being on a ship sent back to Australia. Sounds something from the olden days, Owen. Who was that talking? Who were we talking about there?
1: Oh, well, I can remember that time. I remember Andrew Denton actually, as a joke, said he was going to send someone over there to kidnap him. And then and he got several sort of donations and had to return them. Anyway, it's Christopher Skase.
0: It was Christopher Skase on the beautiful Spanish island of Mallorca. Which is where he was in residence while he was avoiding extradition. Well done for getting that one right. Well done also to Jim in Campbelltown, who got it, as well as Chipper there as well, who were right on that one, Harry in Harvey Bay as well. They understood what I was talking about there. Okay, so you've done your bit of Australian Scandal, so you have to move to one of our other topics. Powerful women, World War II, or maybe some Pink Floyd for you?
1: I'll try powerful women.
0: Okay. Which woman led India's government as Prime Minister for much of the period between 1966 and 1984?
1: That would be Indira Gandhi.
0: It was Indira Gandhi indeed. Well done. Two from two. You've started at an absolute clip here, Owen. So you've got one more to go before you can go into the prize pool. World War II or Pink Floyd for you?
1: I'll try World War II.
0: Okay. Question for you from the history of World War II. What was the code name for the Allied invasion of Normandy on the 6th of June 1944?
1: Oh, and here's now I'm going to trip up because I only know it was D-Day, I think.
0: It was D-Day, but it had an operational name. And we need to know the answer. But thank you for playing, Owen.
1: Thanks, John. Just take care. Thank you.
0: We'll talk to you soon. 1-300-800-222 is the number to play. 1-300-800-222 or 0437-774-774 if you want to hit us up on the SMS here on ABC Radio overnight. So we're heading to Nelson Bay now. And Chris, hello, Chris.
3: Good evening. How are you tonight?
0: I'm well, mate. How has your Tuesday morning started?
3: It's pretty quiet at the moment. I must admit, I've been trying to get some sleep, but just can't quite drop off. So
0: well, I'm glad we could keep you company for a little while. Now, I don't know what you had World War II histories like, but do you know the code name that was given to the epic landings, the maritime landings on the French beaches of 6th of June 1944? What was it?
3: Well, I do remember that they nearly called the whole thing off because there was a crossword not long before that had a lot of the names of the code names involved, and one of them was Overlord. I think it's Operation Overlord.
0: You are absolutely right. Well done. Well done indeed. Operation Overlord it was, and that's Harry in the Bay and Jim in Campbelltown. They're in good form tonight. They knew that as well. Well done. So you can pick from the other topics that we've got. Powerful Women, Australian Scandal, Pink Floyd. Are you a Floyd fan at all?
3: If it's Dark Side of the Moon, I love it, but I don't know too much else about them. So I might go with the... powerful women in history.
0: Powerful women in history it is then. Who became the first woman to fly solo across the Atlantic Ocean?
3: Come on, come to my head. I keep thinking Amy. What was her name again? Jeez.
0: I can hear it on the tip of your tongue, but you

0: Can't bring the plane to land, Chris.
1: No, to be honest, it's not coming to me. I know the name. When I hear it, I'm going to kick the floor.
0: All right, mate. Well, you can play again tomorrow. That's the beauty of this. There's always another opportunity tomorrow. Thanks for calling, though. Hope you get some sleep.
1: Good night, mate. Yes. Good night.
0: Let's go to John and Dennistone today. Hi, John. How are you?
2: I'm well. Good morning, Francis.
0: Welcome to our four quiz for Tuesday morning. Do you know who we're talking about? Who became the first woman to fly solo across the Atlantic Ocean?
2: Could I hear the question, please?
0: Yes. Who became the first woman to fly solo across the Atlantic Ocean? Happened in 1932.
2: I believe it was Amelia Earhart.
0: It was Amelia Earhart who did that and then mysteriously and tragically disappeared on a flight. I think she was trying to cross the Pacific Ocean in 1937.
2: She was, yeah. She disappeared somewhere, they believe, in the Marshall Islands.
0: Yeah, still haven't. I don't think they've recovered. Have they recovered parts of her aircraft yet? I don't know. I need to chase that up, but yes.
2: Some reports that they may have found some traces of the aircraft, yes.
0: Okay, so you've got one. We need you to get three to go into the prize pool. Do you want Australian Scandal, World War II, or Pink Floyd?
2: World War II, please.
0: World War II it is. It's December 1941. You're listening to the radio. Things are very dramatic, and you hear this. You need to be able to tell me whose voice this is.
3: Men and women of Australia, we are at war with Japan. That has happened because in the first instance, Japanese naval and air forces launched an unprovoked attack on British and United States territory.
0: Dramatic moment in Australian history as Australians gathered around their radios to hear that. John, who was that speaking?
2: That was John Curtin, Prime Minister of Australia.
0: It was indeed. John Curtin, Prime Minister of Australia, who was our wartime leader throughout the Pacific campaign. And, yes, that was his voice. Listen to that.
2: He almost made it to the end of the war. He died before the end.
0: He did. He did die before the end. I think the service of leading the country during the war almost did for him, for sure. But, yes, that was his voice. And you forget that Australian accent from that time and just how distinct it is.
2: It's changed a lot.
0: It has changed a lot. So, John Curtin. So you've got two from your two questions so far. One powerful woman, one World War II. So you need Australian Scandal or a Pink Floyd question, because we move to a different topic each time we get question right.
2: Australian Scandal, please.
0: Australian Scandal it is. Okay. The fine cotton scandal had nothing to do with fabrics or the rag trade. Which industry did this scam from the mid-80s scandalise?
2: The racing. They substituted a racehorse.
0: They did. Fine cotton, Queensland racing it was. I think it was Queensland, wasn't it? Anyway, it was quite incredible. And the horse that they used in the race was a poor old nag called Bold Personality that was painted up to look like fine cotton. And
2: yes, the white lead or something, and that's how they realised that that was a substitute.
0: It was. It was, it was a bad scam done quite badly.
4: On settling down.
5: The ring-in, wearing the gold colours, was so wound up from the morning's drama, he raced like a crazed beast.
4: Fine Cotton's racing very erratically around that back corner.
5: The horse's odds had crashed spectacularly from 33 to 1 to close to 3 to 1. Another huge problem. The plan had been for no bets placed on course, keeping the odds large, so the off-course bookies would have to pay up at whatever price the horse started at.
0: There you go. That was, John, a bit of history from the television there. And you can see it on YouTube when poor old Bold Personality takes off out of the gate. It is, let's just say it's a little bit agitated as it races out of the gate and tries to settle down in that race. It was a mess from start to finish.
2: All right, very good. Thank you, Francis.
0: Thank you, John. You're in the prize pool, so we will make sure that you are in the running.
2: And that's after the news, is it?
0: Before the news. Before the news, we'll announce who the winner is. But thank you for calling, and thank you for playing.
2: Okay, glad to.
0: Okay, it's overnights, ABC Radio Overnights. Francis Leach with you here, 1-300-800-222 to play the four quiz. Still got plenty of questions to get through. And you can also send us an SMS on 0437-774-774.
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0: these beautiful things that I've got.
1: Benson Boone, American singer-songwriter with his huge hit from a couple of years ago, Beautiful Things, here on ABC Overnights.
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1: And we're playing the four quiz, four different topics, three questions from each, and your calls and SMSs are absolutely central to that. 1-300-800-222 to play, or 0437-774-774 if you want to play along via the SMS, as we say hello to Helen in Healesville. Hello, Helen.
3: Good morning, Francis. I'm glad you're well.
1: Oh, I am, and I'm glad to hear from you as well. Have you had a good start to the week?
3: I have. I've had a lovely start, thanks.
1: Excellent. Now, you were here to play the four quiz, so let's get straight to the business at hand. Well, what topic would you like? World War II? We've got a question left in there. Pink Floyd. Nobody's been prepared to go there yet, but they still are there for you to play. We've still got Australian Scandal and Powerful Women as well. What do you want to do?
3: Could I try Pink Floyd, please?
1: You can indeed. Here's a question for you. It is today the anniversary of the release of their debut album, Piper from the Gates of Dawn, at the Gates of Dawn, I should say, 1967. But who was the band's original lead singer and principal songwriter? He only played and appeared on this one album.
3: Syd Barrett.
1: That's right. Syd Barrett, the lost superstar, who was also, the subject of the song Wish You Were Here many years later as well. But, yeah, looms large in the history of Pink Floyd. You're a big Floyd fan, Helen?
3: I am. Wish You Were Here is my favourite album.
1: Oh, wow, there you go. Yeah, it's a beautiful thing indeed. Okay, you've got plenty to offer there when it comes to the Floyd. What about any of our other topics for this morning?
3: Australian Scandal.
1: Australian Scandal. Okay, it's our last question in the Australian Scandal section. Which Australian 80s corporate shonk purchased Van Gogh's irises for an absolute truckload of cash and had to sell it cheap to try to sell and pay off some of his debts in the 1980s.
3: And
1: there's a lot to choose from.

0: comes to Australian Shonks in the 1980s, but which one was the one that bought the Van Gogh painting and then had to sell it cheap to try to cover his debts?
1: I think I've heard this, but I can't remember. I'll have a guess.
0: Have a guess at who it might be.
1: '80s.
0: I need an answer, Helen.
1: Sorry, I can't think of it. But thanks for the opportunity.
0: Thanks. We'll play with you again soon, no doubt, as we speak to Julie in Adelaide this morning. Hello, Julie.
2: Hello, Francis.
0: Are you a Van Gogh fan?
2: Oh, I think it was Alan Bond.
0: It was Alan Bond. He was spending a lot of cash, and he spent some on some very fine artwork, and then very quickly had to find a buyer because the debt collectors were closing in. Well done to you. Now, we've still got one question in our Powerful Women section and one in our World War II section and also some Pink Floyd questions. What would you like to do for your second question?
2: Powerful Women, please.
0: Powerful Women it is. Okay. Who was England's reigning monarch during the defeat of the Spanish Armada of 1588?
2: Was it Queen Victoria the First?
0: No, it wasn't Queen Victoria. Thank you for playing, though, and we hopefully speak to you soon.
2: Right, thank you.
0: 1-300-800-222 is the number to call. 1-300-800-222. Thank you also to Paul in Plainlands, who worked out via the SMS. He sent it through. Alan Bond was our man when it came to purchasing some magnificent Van Gogh art. As we speak now to James in Elwood in Victoria. Hi, James. How are you going?
3: I'm well, thank you, Francis. How are you going?
0: I'm well. Do you know who we're talking about, our powerful woman, England's reigning monarch during the defeat of the Spanish Armada?
3: Charles the First.
0: No, it wasn't Charles the First, but thank you for calling. 1-300-800-222. Get on the phone if you know the answer. Ray in Orunga in New South Wales. Hello, Ray.
4: Hello, Francis.
0: Who are we talking about?
4: Yeah, it's Queen Elizabeth.
0: It was Queen Elizabeth the First. Was in charge of, was on the throne, you know, when the Spanish Armada was defeated in 1588. Okay, World War II is there. A Pink Floyd question if you want. What do you want to do?
4: I'll go to World War II then.
0: Okay, please. Our final question in this section. What was the name of the B-29 Superfortress bomber that was used in the atomic attack on Hiroshima in 1945?
4: Enola Gay.
0: It was the Enola Gay, named after the pilot's mother, Enola Gay. Well done. So you've got two questions. If you want to be in
4: big
0: the
4: boy and little,
0: yes,
4: boy and little boy.
0: It was fat boy and little boy. I think it was
4: fat boy and little boy.
0: Okay. Here we go. Question number three has to be a Pink Floyd question. I don't know, Ray, if you're a Floyd fan. Are you?
4: Yep.
0: You are? Okay, well, this might be right up your alley. Have a listen to this. So this is a question about one of the great Pink Floyd songs. Take a listen to this moment from a legendary Pink Floyd track, and then you've got to tell me the name of the song.

0: Oh, it blew people's minds when it was released in 1973. What is the name of that Pink Floyd song, Ray?
1: Right, definitely off Dark Side of the Moon.
0: It is.
1: It's not Time. It's not Dark Side of the Moon. Not, what is it? No, I think it's Breathing the Air. Or
0: give it to you for that, but thank you. You're on the right album, but the wrong track. Thanks for playing.
1: Yeah, all right.
0: Good to hear from you, though. 1-300-800-222. And Leroy in Penrith knows what it is. Thank you, Leroy, for getting through on the SMS with your answer. But Matt in Newman in WA is next to have a crack at this. Hello, Matt. How are you?
2: Hey, Francis. Well, mate, how are you?
0: Not too bad. You in the mining business up there in Newman?
2: I am, mate. I'm on night shift, yep.
0: What are you doing on your night shift?
2: Currently sitting in the car down the bottom of the pit talking to you, Francis.
0: I've got to be part of your productivity, Matt.
2: Yeah, that's right.
0: Do you know that song?
2: I don't.

0: don't know that song. I don't know that song. You said it's from the right album,
1: yeah, so
0: but the wrong song.
1: That's right. Dark Side of the Moon was the 1973 mega album from Pink Floyd, but there's a particular song that has that extraordinary vocal performance from a professional backing singer by the name of Claire Torrey, who came in and just let rip on this track that is the centrepiece of the record, actually, in the end. It becomes a sort of the great apex of this record that sold a gazillion copies around the world. If you haven't got a copy, Matt, you need to go and get one once you get back to town.
0: I've managed to avoid Pink Floyd for 43 years.
1: Well, maybe now's the time to finally give in. Hey, safe job today, safe working in, and have a good morning out there.
0: Good on you, Francis. See you, mate.
1: Talk to you soon. 1-300-800-222 to play as we speak with Michael in Nelson Bay. Michael.
2: Good morning, Francis. How are you?
1: I'm well. Do you know the name of the song?
2: Money?
1: No, it's not Money.
2: Oh, all right, you have a nice night, mate.
1: Thank you for playing. Let's speak to Dave in the ACT. Hi, Dave.
3: Oh, my goodness. Hello, friends.
1: What's happening for you in Canberra this morning?
3: Well, I'm praying that I didn't get any Pink Floyd questions.
1: Everyone's cleaned out the cupboard with the rest of them, so this is where we are.
3: I'm a country and western man, so it's going to be tough. I just wanted to quickly, the Fine Cotton affair.
1: Yes.
3: It was tragic, and the thing that brought them down was with the painting. They used a water-based white, I think it was, and it bled.
1: Bowl personality start to sort of like leak paint halfway down the straight or something? Like you could see it as it was running?
3: No, when they got him into the mounting yards, it was brought to the attention. I don't know if it was a bookmaker or who did it, who brought it to the attention of the stewards, from memory.
1: Yes.
3: But it was evident because he was such an outsider to win. Well, he wasn't, but it just all fell. It fell to water.
1: It did indeed. It was like Mick behind the glass in the producer's room there was telling me. It was like the Rudy Giuliani of the racetrack. It just started to bleed.
3: Absolutely. Somebody grabbed the wrong paint.
1: Do you know the answer?
3: They'd gone to Bunnings and got a cheap one.
1: Oh, they paid the price. Do you know the answer to the question, or do we need to sort of say good morning to you and catch you next time?
3: Is there any chance you could let it rip again?
1: I will let it rip again because I'd love it. Here it is again. Have a listen to it. 1973, Dark Side of the Moon. What's the name of the song?

0: Does that ring any bells for you there, Dave?
1: Yeah, and they weren't good bells. not good bells at all. I like bells. It wasn't the Carillion. All right.
0: Thanks for playing, mate. We'll talk to you tomorrow.
1: No, we'll have a crack.
0: Okay,
1: have a crack.
0: Go on.
1: I'm going to have a guess and... Beautiful things that you do, done.
0: No, it's not, mate, but I really appreciate you playing along. We'll catch you soon. 1-300-800-222. Paulie has got it right on the SMS. Well done, Paulie. Won't give it away just yet. Bob is in Greenacre. G'day, Bob. Welcome to the Four Quiz on ABC Radio Overnights.
2: Oh, Francis, I'm an Xboxer and I'm hearing bells. I can't help you tonight, mate.
0: You can't help me tonight. Fair enough. Well, we'll get you on another night, I'm sure.
2: Thank you.
0: Keep punching. Thanks for playing. Let's speak to Michael in Tasmania. Hi, Michael.
3: G'day.
0: Do you know what song that is? What Pink Floyd song
3: that
0: is?
3: Yeah, mate. You're playing right into my hands. It's my favourite track.
0: Oh, there you go. What's the name of it?
3: Yeah, The Great Gig in the Sky.
0: The Great Gig in the Sky. It is. You still put that record on a fair bit, the Magic of the Dark Side of the Moon?
3: I've got about 5 copies of the record, and I've got a massive collection of Pink Floyd stuff. So
0: why do you have five copies of Dark Side of the Moon?
3: Yeah, I would have, yep.
0: Is it just because you've worn out copy after copy after copy, or are you one of those completists that needs to buy the Japanese pressing and the bonus tracks and all that stuff?
3: I haven't got a Japanese copy, but certainly I've got many box sets. I've got box sets of Pink Floyd stuff.
0: You're playing in my sandpit when it comes to box sets and just basically kitting your house out with vinyl records. This is where I live. You're in my world here. Okay, well, the only question we've got left for you is a Floyd's question, so I'm sure you'll have no problem with this. Which Pink Floyd song contains the lyrics, or starts with the lyrics even, "We don't need no education"?
3: It's too late in the morning. It's off the Wall album.

0: called, I can't believe that I can't tell you this because I know all this stuff.
1: You know this one. Come on, Michael.
0: I do know it. I do know it. I'm lying in bed and I haven't got a computer in front of me, so I'm not looking it up. Teacher, leave those kids alone.
1: You don't even know all the lyrics. You just need the title of the song.
0: I can't believe it. I cannot believe I can't tell you this.
1: I'm going to have to let you go, Michael.
0: Yeah, okay.
1: Go back and listen to your Floyd records and brush up on your knowledge. Thanks for calling.
0: Can't believe I can't tell you.
1: That's okay. Yeah. No shame for playing. It's absolutely okay. David.
2: Need no education.
1: Yeah, what's the name of the song? Dave. How are you this morning? Sounds like we've lost you, Dave. We'll get back to you as we say hello to Adam in Hobart. Hello, Adam. Welcome to the Four Quiz on ABC Radio Overnights.
3: Dave's not here. I'm sorry. Yes, good morning. Hello, Mr. Leach. Hello. May I have a question again, please?
1: Yes. Which Pink Floyd song contains the lyrics or starts with the lyrics? We don't need no education.
3: I was really hoping that other fellow would get. I think it's Another Brick in the Wall.
1: It is Another Brick in the Wall.

0: There you go. Well done. Now, Adam, thank you for rounding out our four quiz this morning with that answer. We appreciate your time. What are you doing on your Tuesday morning?
1: No more questions.
0: That's it. We're done. You finished us off. You hit the tape.
1: What am I doing on Tuesday morning?
0: What are you doing up on Tuesday morning other than listening to me?
1: Well, my workday starts at midnight.
0: Like mine. Well done. We have that in common. Hey, give us a call again tomorrow when we play the four quiz.
1: Thank you for your professional radio manner.
0: Thank you, my friend. We'll talk to you then. And thanks to everybody who played. We'll come back and announce who is our prize winner in just a moment. And following that, we're going to talk about how I, as someone who's just adjusting to living with you through the nightlife, can adjust my sleep patterns, get better at being someone who's awake when everyone else is asleep, with Dr. Bill Lott, former professor of chemistry and physics. He's going to talk to us about that here on ABC Radio Overnights. First, though, let's spend a time with Noel and Oasis. Don't look back in anger.

0: Oasis, Unplugged, and Don't Look Back in Anger. Thanks to everyone who played the four quiz. John was our winner this morning. John, he got all three questions that he was asked correct. Give us a call back. John, you have won the overnight's quiz prize for the evening, the fridge magnet, the sticker, and the Gardening Australia magazine. And we'll do it again tomorrow morning, first up here on ABC Radio Overnights.
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0: Well, lots of us enjoyed the FIFA World Cup enormously. So many great moments to cherish, and the tournament itself delivered the promise of showing the game at its very, very best. But it didn't take FIFA long to once again ruin a great moment with its greed and avarice, because the world of football is up in arms with FIFA boss Gianni Infantino's attempt to try to sell the rights and access to the World Cup to private interest, particularly in the United States. So much so that the governing bodies of European football, the Asian Confederation and American Confederations are now actively campaigning for Gianni Infantino to be gone, and for once again a clean out at FIFA to try to root out the corruption and self-dealing which has become its trademark. Sally Sarah from ABC Radio National's breakfast program caught up with an old friend of mine, Tariq Panja, who's a football writer of great renown at the New York Times, and spoke to him about where it's at and whether Infantino can actually hang on to the top job in the world game.
2: In my view, it's extremely difficult for Gianni Infantino to hold on. You've had three confederations, notably UEFA, the European football governing body, extremely powerful. You've had CONCACAF, the regional governing body for North American, Central American and the Caribbean. And most surprisingly, perhaps, the Asian Football Confederation really coming down strongly against this proposal of his. I think if there was a vote, CONCACAF and UEFA would certainly have most of their members vote to end his period in office. The Asian Confederation could be the vote swinger, with a number of nations there that Gianni Infantino has been close to, notably Qatar and Saudi Arabia. Australia, where you know you're speaking from, is based in that region as well. I think it's going to be very, very difficult, but I also think it's remarkable that he finds himself in this position. This was after just a couple of weeks after an extremely successful World Cup for him, one that generated $15 billion.
3: An own goal, so to speak.
2: An own goal, followed by maybe a red card.
3: So what's the process here, Tariq? What needs to happen for a change of leadership at FIFA? What are the options here if the countries move on him?
2: So the obvious one is he basically will have been contacted, and people around him will be contacted and said, look, you might want to leave office now with some dignity. So that's him resigning. So that's the easy option. Then you have the other one where he can get a sense of emotion. So what could happen

0: is 19 of the 36 member council, so effectively FIFA's board. If 19 of them call for an emergency council meeting, they could then demand a censure motion against him, followed by an emergency congress, which would require 50 plus 1% of FIFA's 211 members to vote him out of office.
1: What does all this mean for international football to have this happening, as you say, so soon after the World Cup?
0: It kind of exposes the fact that Gianni Infantino's 10 years in office have been marked by a lack of reform. Don't forget, this is a man who came in accidentally, in a way. His predecessors and the former leadership of global football, they were washed away in a major corruption scandal after the United States Department of Justice unsealed a colossal indictment detailing 2 decades of corruption at the top of world football. This is the clean skin. This is the guy who was going to clean everything up, bring football into an era of transparency and good governance. And here we have this 10 years later. A real stain on the reputation of FIFA, the organization, again, on the president, Gianni Infantino, the man, and maybe the game as a whole, to say, is football ungovernable? That's what it kind of has exposed. After all of this, after everything that's happened, why is football so hard to clean up?
1: In this latest controversy, UEFA has been very vocal in opposition to Gianni Infantino's plans. Are there associations around the world that are providing support still to Mr. Infantino?
0: And there were. The thing with Infantino's latest scheme here, he went directly to what he thinks pulls on the heartstrings of these 211 members, which is cold hard cash. He effectively said, look, I'm going to give you $20 million each, and then extra, and then let me do this. Even within UEFA, it was interesting, the day before the UEFA statement that said UEFA was unanimous in its condemnation of this, the Football Association of the Czech Republic, its president said, from a pragmatic point of view, he would back this. And I think he was whipped into line the next day. Since then, we've had Qatar give Gianni Infantino some backing. Don't forget, he was living there when the World Cup was hosted there. I think Morocco has also given Gianni Infantino some backing. They'll be one of the hosts of the next World Cup. So a handful of countries have come out in support of this guy, because the incumbent is always powerful, and there are relationships behind the scenes. I've mentioned World Cup hosting rights. There's committee places people get. There's great sinecures in different places. For example, the people who sit on the FIFA Council, this board that meets 3 or 4 times a year, some of them on Zoom, they take anywhere between $250,000 and $350,000 after tax home. Gianni Infantino has been presiding over this largesse. So some of them may feel like, oh, be careful what we wish for. We're onto a good thing with this guy.
2: Tariq Panja there from the New York Times, talking about the latest scandal to engulf FIFA, the global body running the World Game. And he was speaking with Sally Sarah from ABC's Radio National.
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3: This is Overnights with Francis Leach.
2: Hope your Tuesday morning has been a good one so far. Mine has. I'm getting used to being up with you in the morning. It's a bit of a shift, a bit of a change in lifestyle. And that's why we're going to speak to Dr. Bill Lott, former professor of chemistry and physics, who regularly joins us to talk science here on Overnights, to talk about something that's known as social jet lag. I think I've contracted social jet lag, Dr. Bill, have I?
7: I think you probably have, Francis.
2: You have to tell me what it is first.
7: Well, I'm not completely sure because, I'm a bit sleep deprived right now myself. But social jet lag, okay. Social jet lag is basically just a mismatch between your biological clock, your circadian rhythm, and your fixed social schedule. So now that you're working in the middle of the night, your body is not going to like it very much. Partly because there's not much you can do about the sun coming up and down, which is what's controlling your circadian rhythm. So you've really stepped into something that is unnatural.
2: But I'm prepared to do it anyway. And what can I do to try to deal with these changes? Because people have been trying for millennia to do it. So have we learned anything about how to do it?
7: You know, I specifically looked that up just to see what, you know, what sort of solutions are out there. And there's really not a lot, except, you know, what you might imagine. You know, you need to try to go to bed at the same time every day, even on your days off. But things like if you're on your commute home in the mornings and the sun is coming up, you should wear sunglasses to try to filter out the blue light to prevent your body from producing a whole bunch of cortisol to try to keep you awake for the rest of the day. You know, when you get home, creating essentially a sleep cave is a real good idea. And doing that, you know, you should have blackout curtains. Turn the temperature down on your thermostat, because the lower temperature will help your body relax into sleep. You know, make sure you don't have a lot of noise and that sort of thing.
2: It's interesting, isn't it, that science has proven that our relationship with the physical world has such an enormous and quite intimate impact on our physical cells as well. It's you know, we are connected to all of those things, and it's something that's been going on forever.
7: Yes, I mean, human beings evolved in this environment, so our 24-hour cycle is related to the sun coming up and down. You know, cavemen and pre-humans, actually, on the evolutionary scale, would get up with the sun and go to bed when it went down. It just makes sense. There's a really interesting fact that I don't know exactly why this is true, but if a human being is deprived of daylight all the time, you know, so they never see the daylight, they tend to fall into a natural 25-hour day instead of a 24-hour day.
2: How does that work?
7: I don't know why we get that extra hour. I don't know. Actually, I don't think anybody knows. It's just a sort of a weird factoid.
2: So a 25-hour day, does that mean that we are aging an hour more per day than the rest of the population?
7: Yeah, well, you know, I mean, it seems like I'm aging a lot faster than that. That's just, it's all relative, I guess.
2: 1-300-800-222 is our number, because I think we should just all talk about this together, because we're all up. If you're listening to this, you're awake. So you're in this boat rowing with me as well. 1-300-800-222, or you can SMS 0437-774-774 about your approach to dealing with adjusting to a nightlife or an early morning work schedule or whatever it is that you are doing that means that you're awake during the dark hours. Give us a call, 1-300-800-222, with Dr. Bill Lott, Professor of Chemistry and Physics, to talk about this. What does our brain do while we're asleep? Let's talk about that, Dr. Lott, because that's an important part of this too. What's happening to our brain while we're sleeping?
7: Gosh, it does a whole lot of things. So basically what's happening is when you go to sleep, your body, your brain sort of turns off your muscle control. So you have sort of a sleep paralysis. This is for several reasons, but one of the upshots of this is that it redirects energy to do other things. So during the different sleep stages that you have, you do things like you deal with the day's emotions. It organizes your experiences and puts the important ones into memory and gets rid of the other ones. But there's a lot of really physiological stuff that goes on. So wound healing and muscle recovery, the immune system, you know, it turns on your ability to create T cells and cytokines and things like that. So basically all of the stuff that you really don't have time to do when you're up and mobile and walking around and thinking, when you go to sleep, your brain says, okay, I got time to do that now. And you need that really restful sleep to recover just from the day before, you know, but especially if you've been physically active, like working out or if you're injured or sick, you really, really need your sleep.
2: 1-300-800-222. If you've got a question for Dr. Bill, or you want to share some of your experience about how you manage your sleep, particularly if you do have a job at night time or you are spending a lot of time up in the hours when everyone else is asleep, you can also send us a message on 0437 774 774. Maddie in Newman in West Australia saying, I'm in and out of this social jet lag on a fortnightly basis. So that's someone who's working night shift and then does a turnaround and comes back to his home base and then lives a daylight life for 2 weeks at a time. I mean, that's a tough turnaround because you just can't get any rhythm or any pattern developing there.
7: Yeah, that's really, really hard. And in fact, that's one of the things that you have to try to not do. Is so even on the weeks where you have the possibility of a normal life, you need to keep the same hours as much as you can. There are ways of handling it where you can move your hours of sleep forward and backwards, like 1 hour at a time. If you have, say, 2 weeks in between, you know, if you have like a fortnight on and a fortnight off or something like that, then you can ease yourself out of it and then back into it before you have to start. You know, this social thing, most of us actually experience this, particularly on the weekends. So if we get up and go to work relatively early in the morning, and then on the weekend we sleep in, it's essentially equivalent to getting on an airplane and flying through three time zones.
2: So we shouldn't be doing the sleep-in thing to try to catch up. There's no such thing as catching up on sleep. Is that what you're telling me, Dr. Bill?
7: That is absolutely true. You cannot catch up on it. So it is much, much healthier to try to stick to the schedule than it is to try to make up a few days of sleep.
2: Well, hang around, Dr. Bill. We'd love to catch up with you on the other side of the news and take some calls and SMS messages as well, people who want to join the conversation. Dr. Bill Lott, former professor of chemistry and physics, is talking about social jet lag and adjusting to sleep, particularly if you have an unusual sleep pattern, like we all do because we're up in the middle of the night. 1-300-800-222 is our number to call. And you can also SMS 0437 774 774 if you've got something you want to share with us, maybe an experience of your own that you've had to adjust to. But right now, it's time for the latest from the ABC Newsroom.
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0: ABC News, good morning. I'm Noni Edwards. The NRMA says motorists shouldn't be seeing major spikes in prices at the Bowser after the fuel excise discount was fully wound back yesterday. The temporary discount was introduced earlier in the year to help motorists with the cost of fuel during the global oil crisis caused by the war in the Middle East. The federal government says it's asked the consumer watchdog to monitor for any cases of price gouging. NRMA spokesperson Peter Khoury says prices will rise, but large increases should not be instant.
1: It now pushes it, unfortunately, up towards that $2 a litre mark for the wholesale price all up. But no, we don't expect to all of a sudden see prices jumping 17 cents, given we know the service stations will need to sell the stock they've currently got before they go out and buy a new stock.
0: The federal government says bird migration over the coming months brings an increased risk of H5 bird flu spreading. It's confirmed the country's first event of mass bird mortality from the virus in a group of birds found in South Australia's southeast. The SA government had yesterday afternoon confirmed another 4 positive cases in the state, bringing the nation's total to 78. Threatened Species Commissioner Fiona Fraser says while the virus is spreading can't be stopped, works have been ongoing to build wildlife resilience.
2: We do expect that this disease will now spread to other species which can also travel long distances. So there is a risk that that this disease can move to inland areas, including important wetlands across Australia.
0: An investigation's underway at a prestigious Canberra private school after male students created a list ranking the appearance of female students and shared it in a group chat. The head of Canberra Grammar School sent an email to staff and parents of students in the affected year group last month, informing them that demeaning commentary had been circulating among them. The school met with the impacted students last week to offer support, including from its psychologist and chaplain. The school's been contacted for comment, while the Parents and Friends Association declined to comment. Internationally, Iran says there are no talks underway with the United States and no plans for any meetings, contradicting President Donald Trump. Nick Parmeter reports.
3: Over the weekend, Mr. Trump repeated a pattern that has emerged throughout the past 5 months, announcing plans for massive attacks on Iran, only to cancel them at the last minute. He had told reporters aboard Air Force One he'd done so at the request of Tehran and said there would be talks on a deal to end the war without identifying a venue or participants. Iran's foreign ministry has rejected the statement, saying no negotiations are taking place and no meetings are scheduled. It also says that all Iranian negotiators are currently in the country, apart from Foreign Minister Abbas Araghchi, who says the only talks underway are with Oman over management of the Strait of Hormuz.
0: Two US Republican senators who'd threatened to block Acting Attorney General Todd Blanche's confirmation to take the job permanently now say they will support his nomination. The endorsement from Senators John Cornyn and Tom Tillis paves the way for the Senate Judiciary Committee to advance Mr. Blanche's nomination. It follows a deal to formally rescind a $2.5 billion anti-weaponization fund created as part of the settlement of President Donald Trump's lawsuit against the Internal Revenue Service. The son of Myanmar's deposed and detained leader Aung San Suu Kyi says she appears to be in good spirits after a meeting with a delegate from the Red Cross. It's her first confirmed contact with the outside world for 2.5 years. Ms. Suu Kyi, who's now 81, has been in detention since her democratically elected government was overthrown by the military in 2021. Her son, Kim Eris, says it's the first definitive proof she's alive he's received in a number of years.
4: They couldn't divulge too many details about the meeting for obvious reasons, but she did seem to be in good health and I think also in good spirits.
0: To sport now, and the Wallabies aren't concerned about hot weather or a lingering typhoon ahead of their upcoming rugby union test against Japan in Osaka. The teams arrived amid a heat wave with temperatures forecast to reach into the mid to high 30s across the week and into Saturday's game. Strong winds and heavy rain from a typhoon hitting Japan's Ryukyu Islands could also affect conditions for Les Kiss's debut as Australian coach. But Wallabies hooker Josh Nasser says the team's preparation has remained the same. You're up to date now with the very latest from ABC News.
5: Western Australia's weather, areas of rain and showers over the Southwest Land Division, Gascoyne, Goldfields, Western Pilbara, western and southern parts of South Interior and Eucla. Chance of a thunderstorm over Southwest Pilbara, southern and central WA. Heavy falls possible over the Southwest Pilbara and Northwest Gascoyne. In Perth, showers and the chance of a thunderstorm overnight with a minimum of 11, then a partly cloudy Tuesday after a wet morning, a forecast top of 19 degrees.
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10: Good morning to you. How's your morning been so far? It's 5 minutes past three in the eastern states, across the eastern seaboard. It's 24 to three in South Australia and the Northern Territory. And it's 5 minutes past one in Western Australia as we catch up with Dr. Bill Lott, former professor of chemistry and physics. And we're talking about the science of sleep and trying to find a way to navigate the nightlife of being up in the dark of night when everyone else is sleeping, or just having an unusual sleeping pattern and how you can best try to get the sleep that you need. Dr. Bill, we've got plenty of messages coming through on the SMS, 0437 774 774, and also on the phone lines too if you want to give us a call, 1300 800 222. And this is an important one from Gus in Gosford. Dr. Bill, he says, I've been a permanent nights worker for 23 years. I have the same hours on the same days and keep the same sleep routine when I get home. However, I only get 5 hours sleep between shifts, and now I'm at an age of having to get up to the bathroom 2 to 3 times per sleep, and that's obviously interrupting as well. I'm concerned for my long-term health with regards to weight gain and diabetes, etc. Dr. Bill, what are the stats for night shift workers about serious health problems as compared to people who work regular hours? What data do we have about that sort of impact, Dr. Bill?
11: Well, it's certainly a concern, and exactly the problems that he's currently worried about. So it can affect your metabolism, which will then make you at higher risk for type 2 diabetes later in life. One of the scarier things is that it increases your risk of Alzheimer's. One of the things your brain does when you're sleeping is it does something called a glymphatic wash, I think is what it's called. And it literally uses your cerebral fluid to wash out the debris and the excess protein and so forth from your brain cells to allow them to function correctly. So, you know, your body cleans house. And one of the things that it's cleaning out are these amyloid proteins that form plaques that are associated with Alzheimer's. So there are a number of risk factors. And it's particularly dangerous, or particularly higher risk, the longer you do it. So if you do it all your life, it does put you in a higher risk factor for metabolic diseases and mental decline as you age. That's not good news, but that's the reality.
10: That's the reality of where we're at. But that doesn't mean everyone is going to have that experience. It just means that you are upping the level of risk involved in having to work that way. Sam's with us.

0: I think I'm going to have to put me cross me loaves of bread up now after we've just talked about that. But no, I've been doing this for 20 years on and off, and I take some supplements. Like I take vitamin D. I'm just wondering how much vitamin D, or is there a better time of day to take that supplement, or is it any good at all to help you with by just not seeing the sun as much? And that's what I've heard. It's to compensate for that.
1: Yes, it certainly does. I believe, I'm not exactly sure. I believe that that vitamin D is a morning sort of supplement, but it's really, really good for your cognitive function as well as calcium. You know, it helps absorb calcium through your blood system so you don't get thinning bones as you age. But it is known to have quite a strong mental effect, so it fights things like depression and so forth. So it's definitely a good supplement for this kind of thing. I don't know if it will actually help you sleep better,
0: No.
1: but it certainly has sort of a neural effect, no doubt.
2: Sam, what are your hours? I mean, how are you managing it as a baker? Because you're obviously at work now. What's your routine?
0: Well, I'm up at 1:30 to start at 2. I tend to go. I coach local footy, so on a Tuesday I go home. I have a sleep in the afternoon, and I go to like footy training at 6 o'clock. But then on a Monday I'll like it's all up. It's all over the place. So Monday I'll like last night I stayed up till 6:30 and went to bed and slept through till 1:30. And like so, I try and get those long blocks of sleep when I can, but it doesn't always work with a wife and two young children and actually trying to be part of the social fabric of a small town. So,
2: You're in Donald in Victoria, is that right?
0: Yeah, correct.
2: And just in terms of living with fatigue and just sort of managing that.
0: Well, yeah, I do tend to. I said I went to golf on Friday after working all day, and then I don't drink it. I haven't drank for 3 years, and you'd swear I was drunk the way I played. Yeah, I mean, I couldn't focus on the ball. Like, and then I played on Sunday after some sleep, and I hit the ball quite well. But it certainly does mess with your, like you say, cognitive and lots of things. Like, it's not ideal.
2: Well, we wish you all the best managing it, and no doubt the people at Donald are grateful that you're there, making sure they've got something to have for breakfast.
0: Yeah, no worries, Francis. I wish you all the best of your new role too, mate. Thanks for coming on board.
2: Thanks, mate. Sam, the baker there in Donald. And of course, people, I mean, that's the truth of the matter, isn't it, Dr. Bill Lott, that there are jobs that just have to be done during the night so the rest of the society and community can function. So we've got to find a way to adapt.
1: Yes, we do. And there's another sort of unfortunate scientific fact that that brings up is there are people who are naturally short sleepers that can get by on, say, 5 or 6 hours of sleep. But that's genetically driven. And there are very specific genetic mutations that allow people who are able to do that to do that. The bad news about that is that there is no possible way to train yourself to do that. So most people need about 8 hours of sleep to go through all of these repair and regeneration things. And if you're not getting that, you can't train yourself. You know, who was it? Thomas Edison used to get 4 hours of sleep or something a day. And so clearly he must have had one or more of these genetic mutations. So I guess what I'm saying is, you're right. There's this social pressure that you need to live, right? And you have a family and you have a job and you have to do this, but your body doesn't care. Your body's just not going to help. Now, the other thing that I forgot to mention, which maybe I should just it would take a minute, so I'll just tell you what it is and maybe people can Google it. I don't know if you're familiar with binaural beats. Have you ever heard of binaural beats?
2: No, I haven't. Do tell.
1: It's a well, it's a it's in, it's brain entrainment is what it is. And what you do is you listen to music that has a beat in it that matches the frequency of the brain waves during the different stages of sleep. And your brain synchronizes to the beat that you're listening to. You can download this stuff off of any of the streaming services. The only catch to this is that you have to wear headphones when you go to bed because you have to, the way that it works, because the frequencies that we're talking about are not in the audible region.

0: And so what you have to do is you listen to two different wavelengths, two different frequencies, one in each ear, and what your brain actually hears is the difference between the two. So if you were listening to 200 hertz in one ear and 210 in the other, your brain interprets it as 10 hertz, which is in, I can't remember, alpha or beta waves. I can't remember which waves it is, but that I have, read the literature on, and it does really help people fall asleep and stay asleep.
1: I'm going to try that tomorrow morning. So binaural
0: Yeah.
1: beats, is it?
0: Binaural beats. Yes. Write it down and check it out just to make sure I'm not lying to you. But I have actually tried it and it worked for me. So, that's one anecdotal story
1: Why not
0: about
1: try
0: this.
1: that? I mean, we try a lot of different things to try to keep us awake in order to do jobs, and they're sort of counterproductive when it comes to trying to fall asleep. And I guess caffeine is central to that. Just how damaging
0: Caffeine.
1: is caffeine to a regular sleep pattern, or has it been overblown?
0: Yeah, no, it's kind of bad. So what happens with caffeine? Caffeine has a structure that's very similar to a molecule called adenosine. In your body, when your body uses energy, it uses something called ATP or adenosine triphosphate, and as the phosphates get trimmed off of there, you end up with adenosine, and it's kind of the waste product. It's one of the things that your body is going to clean out while you sleep, but it's also a signaling molecule that tells you to sleep. And what caffeine does, caffeine has a very similar molecular structure. It looks the same, and it binds to the cellular receptors for adenosine, which prevents your brain from recognizing that it's tired. And this is why you have a crash, like when the caffeine wears off and you're just suddenly ridiculously tired, you're about to pass out. That's because the sleep signal, this adenosine that builds up all through the day, is one of the main triggers for you falling asleep. So when you drink caffeine, it prevents that from occurring. And then when the caffeine washes out, you get this massive rush of adenosine that has been just stacking up, while you were high on caffeine. So it's really, really very disruptive. It's useful first thing in the morning, at least for me. I drink coffee every morning,
1: Yes, I think
0: but
1: we've
0: I
1: all
0: wouldn't
1: had
0: drink it
1: that.
0: at night.
1: Yeah, we've all had that experience, I think, where we've reached for the long black or a flat white late at night to get through an event or to be at a meal and then paid for it later on. 1-300-800-222 is our number. Dr. Bill Lott is with us, Professor of Chemistry and Physics, talking about the science of sleep. And we're taking some messages and calls. You can send an SMS to 0437 774 774. Leonie has sent one through, and this is a common experience, I think, for shift workers who do this kind of work. Rail worker here. I work 8 a.m., 8 days, I should say, 8 days, 4 a.m., 2 days off, 5 days, 8 a.m., 5 days off, then 7 days at 3 p.m. and onwards. So those rolling shifts, I mean, that's a punishing routine. But, railway worker, that's what the job demands.
0: Yes, I don't know what you do about that. In my misspent youth, I was in the U.S. Navy, and I was on a ballistic missile submarine. So we were underwater for 6 weeks at a time, something like that. And I was working three section, which means that there were three of us working the same job. And we had 6 hour shifts. So just to cut to the chase, I would work, say, midnight to 6 in the morning, and then I would be off until 6 at night. And then I would work 6 to midnight, and then I'd be off until noon the next day. And then I would work noon to six. You see how
1: That's
0: torturous that is?
1: how do you even function with that, particularly with that lack of an idea of a clock? If you're in a nuclear submarine, for instance, you're under the depths of the ocean for weeks at a time. You've got no sense of night or day or what the calendar looks like. What does that do to you? Or do you get trained to be able to cope with that?
0: Well, I think what happened to me was my body adjusted to an 18-hour day because I was on for 6 hours and off for 12, and then on for six and then off for 12. So what was being underwater for 6 weeks seemed more like 10 weeks, because I had more 18-hour days than 24 hours.

0: shower days. It was rough. I'm not lying. It's difficult.
1: Yep, you can keep that job. Not interested. Thanks a lot. Let's speak with Dave in the ACT, who's got a question for you, Dr. Bill. Hello, Dave. Welcome to ABC
0: Sure.
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2: Thank you very much, Francis and Dr. Bill. I don't like your job of trying to pin something to the sleep patterns, but I worked at the government printing office night shift because we used to get 30% more if you worked night shift. I worked from 10 o'clock in the evening, 10 p.m., and I went home at 8 a.m. And we only worked 4 days a week. And the only way that I could cope with it, and I didn't have much of trouble, was I made sure I got into bed within, an hour of getting off work. And I did that sort of religiously. My father worked night shift and he did the same thing. He worked two jobs and night shift. And I didn't have a great, there was a bit of discomfort. But what I think, and correct me if I'm wrong, I agree with the two coloured lenses, the blue and the red. I use that for seeing, and it helps me that way. What I believe, and I am a doctor, but not in this. I believe that the amount that people use their mobile phones, they can't go anywhere without it. It's everything in somebody's life, be it a young child or an adult, and they sleep with the mobile phone next to them in the bed because they don't want to miss a call.
0: Yep, there are. If I can make two comments there really quickly, one of them is the cortisol. So, sleep and awake cycles, there's a sort of a battle between cortisol and melatonin. So, melatonin puts you to sleep, cortisol keeps you awake. Cortisol is also a stress hormone. So, when people lie in bed, for example, if you wake up like right before your alarm goes off and then you turn the alarm off, but you can't get back to sleep or anything. That's because as soon as you looked at the clock, or if you looked at your phone or anything like that, or if you're reading your phone late at night, it produces a cortisone release, which will keep you awake. So reading your phone at night is really a bad idea because it blocks your melatonin from putting you to sleep. The other thing about phones is, and most phones and computers have address this, is that blue light mimics the morning sun, which then tells your body again to release cortisol. And so it tricks your brain into thinking that it's morning. So as you know, on my phone, for example, it switches to a night mode where everything turns kind of yellowish. It's because it blocks the blue light. So absolutely, yes, people are too addicted to their electronics, and it's keeping them awake at night.
1: Good on you, Dave. Thank you for your call. Hey, Dr. Bill, thank you for spending some time with us. Just to finish on a positive note, I mean, you can navigate living a different sleep pattern. You've just got to be aware of trying to make the best of what opportunities you have to find a rhythm and a routine. It doesn't all have to be doom and gloom.
0: Yeah, that's right. And really, there are ways of addressing these things. The best way to address it is to get a regular sleep pattern, especially a regular sleep pattern at night. But certainly there are coping strategies and strategies that will give you some good sleep and waking, feeling refreshed. Have a look at binaural beats. That seems to be the most promising thing that I've read about recently.
1: I'm definitely going to do that this morning. Thanks for talking to us.
0: You're welcome.
1: We'll catch you soon. Dr. Bill Lott there, former professor of chemistry and physics, and also a submariner, which is something I learned today, talking to us about the science of sleep and trying to adjust to feeling okay with your sleep patterns, particularly if you are working unusual hours or you just find yourself up at night. Binaural beats. So Binaural beats. Binaural beats. check it out. Maybe it's on your app store, or you probably can find a web page that you can listen to as well. And if that helps you, you need stereo headphones. So that's a thing. You need stereo headphones because the two different frequencies need to be in either ear in order for the effect to take place. But binaural beats might be just the magic that you need to get a good morning, afternoon sleep with me when we clock off later on today. It's ABC Radio Overnights. Francis Leach here. Hope you're having a good morning, whatever you're doing around the country.
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0: And I love gardening at night, and Judy Horton, our horticulturist, joins us to talk gardening and talk trees with us this morning, and take your calls on 1300 800 222 and you can send us a message 0437 774 774. Good morning, Judy.
2: Francis, I'm surprised you're still there, actually. After that interview, I thought, my goodness me, he's just going to go home right now.
0: never desert my post
2: never,
0: here, Judy.
2: Never. We've probably lost our audience. They're all there downloading binaural beats. Yeah, no, look, I did want to talk about trees because, I was on the ABC New South Wales a couple of Sundays ago with Chris Bath, and we mentioned the fact that it was Tree Day, or that weekend was the National Tree Day. And I asked people, well, Chris and I both asked people to nominate their favourite trees, and it absolutely went off. And we didn't get through all the callers. And I thought, well, hey, here's another opportunity, you know, that we can actually ask people to ring in and tell us about their favourite tree, or the tree that they would most like to grow if they had a garden, or a tree that they remember, or, you know, maybe it's... I've pulled out my August Gardening Australia magazine from down the back of the couch, not there at all, and there's actually an article in there where A.B. Bishop, who's the horticultural editor, has written an article called Ode to Trees, and she's actually gone in that article and asked a number of people what their favourite tree is, which is really nice to see as well, and then given some suggestions. So if anyone has a favourite tree, please ring in and tell us about it. Do you have one, Francis?
0: Yeah, well, it's interesting. I've been lucky enough to visit some old redwood forests in the United States, and seeing those trees in all their grandeur is just awe-inspiring and quite humbling to see, you know, an old growth forest of that stature and these ancient trees, you know, shooting up into the sky. I mean, those redwood forests are something that are just magic. And there are some still of those beautiful forests in the south part of Western Australia as well, down towards Albany, where those sorts of freestanding trees are still there, the ancient forests. So that stuff. But I've just been in Sri Lanka, and the Boab tree in Sri Lanka is everywhere, and that has its own rugged beauty about it too. So I sort of fell in love with those while I was there.
2: Yeah, that's true. I mean, those ones that get the fat trunks. I mean, I've got it's not a relative, but it has a similar characteristic in the garden. And that's a bottle tree, a Queensland bottle tree. But it's developed that same ability to store water in its trunk. So therefore, it gets a fat bottom, like a Boab. And it just has done so well, you know. I mean, it's taken a while, but they really are statement trees. But I know what you mean, too, about, in fact, I was talking to my husband earlier about his favourite tree. And he was nominating a couple that we've got in the bush but then he said, oh, but my favourite non-native in the garden, you know what that is? And of course, it's the Californian redwood. So, because we've got a big one of those, but, you know, it looks a little bit lonely without the rest of the forest around it.
0: How tall has your California redwood grown so far?
2: Oh, humongously. Goodness me. It's probably, I don't know, 20 metres at least. So it's pretty tall. And it's grown fairly fast because I would have planted it probably in the 80s. So, and it was just a little baby tree in a pot. So my husband's just there next to me in the bed, and he's saying 30 metres.
0: 30 metres. He's
2: at least 30 metres. Well, he's very proud of it.
0: Absolutely. They are just a beautiful, beautiful sight to behold. Judy Horton's with us, our horticulturist. We're happy to take your calls, your favourite trees, and not just your favourite type of tree, because I think some people do get attached to a particular tree itself. Maybe it's played an important role in a family backyard, or it was a place of rest and sanctuary for people as well, or just a point of beauty in their lives that they used to be able to see, and they relate to it as a particular moment in time. So if there's a tree that you're sentimental about and it's played an important part in your life, hey, give us a call and tell us about it. 1300 800 222 is the number to call. And we'll speak to Pete, who's on the road, I think, this morning. G'day, Peter. How are you?
3: Good, thank you.
0: Where are you this morning, Pete?
3: On the road working, but the favourite tree at home is the mulberry tree. Although it's deciduous, and I swear at times having to rake up the leaves, it's bordering on 12, 15 metres in width.
2: Wow.
3: And I call it nature's patio. It's perfect for Christmas dinners and things like that. And the grandkids all have their turn at turning purple when they pick the mulberries each year.
2: It's absolutely, I've got this gorgeous photo of my youngest grandson holding up his hands, you know, and the fingers are all blood red at the tips. So he looks like some sort of ghoul that's trying to get you. But yes, it's everyone's got a kind of memory, I'm sure, of the mulberry trees from when they were kids and climbing, because they're great trees for climbing too, aren't they, Pete?
3: I have a tree that I dislike, which is on the north side of our.
0: Well, Pete, I think we're losing you here as you tell us about the tree that's your enemy. So go back, tell us again, what sort of tree is it? No, I think we've lost you.
2: That. Well, yeah, that's another twist, isn't it? Tell us about the tree you most dislike, I suppose.
3: Hated in winter because it puts the sun in the lawn in shade for such a long time. So we're wedged between the two.
2: Right.
0: Good on you, Pete.
2: But we missed the tree, Pete.
0: What sort of tree was that,
2: still
0: Pete?
2: There?
3: It's just a big softwood tree. Not sure of its actual name, but multiple trunks and then assorted branches. And
0: good on you, Pete. We'll catch you again soon.
2: Okay.
0: You've dropped
2: Thanks,
0: out. But
2: Pete.
0: Let's speak with Sam. I think he's given us a call in Thomastown, who's on the line. Good morning, Sam. Welcome to Overnights. And what's your favourite tree there in Thomastown?
4: Yeah, good morning, Francis and Judy. Good to have you back there, Francis. What, the green vest again?
0: Indeed.
2: Your favourite tree, Sam?
4: Yeah. I live in Thomastown. We've got big front yards. I've got 9 big poplars in there. But my favourite tree, I've got a persimmon, but it's really old and aged. But I also grow ornamental olives trees like bonsai, I mean, like, you know, 15-inch pots, and, you know, and they're really good looking. But we got it's a tree-lined street we have here in Thomastown when they originally planted it. And in the morning, there's a sort of a pecking order of when the birds come, the white galahs come, and they pluck the trees dry, and then the magpies come and then the crows. It sounds like an AFL game, don't it, Francis?
0: Yes.
4: You know?
2: And the crows
4: and the pigeons last, right? You know? And it's... Because I see it on the balcony when I'm having a cup of coffee in the morning, you know, the galahs come in flocks of 150, right, and they just air raid, you know, all the trees, and then they scoot off down the road. That's it.
0: Is there anything you can do to protect your olives?
4: No, you just have to wear it. They come and they either put netting on it, you know, and... you just cop it. You know, it's plenty to go around. That's it.
0: Good on you, Sam. Thanks for talking to us.
2: That's lovely. And actually, I like Sam's idea about the persimmon too, because that is the most beautiful tree. Best autumn colour of just about any tree, I reckon, the persimmon. And then if you're lucky, if the birds will leave them there for you, you've got fruit as well.
0: What colour is the persimmon?
2: In autumn, you mean? Well, it's normally green through the growing season, but it is deciduous. And the autumn colour, ring in anyone who's got a fabulous persimmon. They just go this sort of orange, red, beautiful, and they've got a nice umbrella shape too, so they really look so attractive. And then if you're lucky, the leaves fall off, and if you manage to keep the fruit there, then the fruit will stay hanging on the bare branches, and they're like little orange Chinese lanterns hanging down from there. So a really lovely tree. So not too big either. So it's a good one if you've got a small garden and you want a fruit tree.
0: Judy Horton's with us, our horticulturalist here on ABC Radio Overnights, and we're taking your calls and your messages about your favourite trees. Harry from Bacchus Marsh in Victoria has sent us a message, and he says, Judy, I lost quite a few grevilleas to root rot, except for the grafted ones. Why are the grafted grevilleas resistant to root rot? What do you know about that?
2: Oh, okay. Yeah, sure. No, really good question, Harry. And one that explains why people go to the trouble of grafting them is because a lot of the grevilleas that we like to grow over in the east are ones from Western Australia. And even the ones that grow naturally are over this side of the continent are prone to root rot if it gets wet periods for any period of time. So The beauty of grafting them is that they normally graft them onto a silky oak, which is probably the biggest growing grevillea you can get. But the silky oak root system is really resistant to root rot and can cope with, because it's sort of a semi-rainforest tree, it can cope with occasional inundations and is just really tough. And that's, Harry, exactly why they survive when they've been grafted, because they've got a much better root system that's much less likely to fall over with changing conditions.
0: There you go. Thanks for your message, Harry. 1-300-800-222 to call, or 0437-774-774 to send a message to Judy as we speak with Ross, in Bridgman Downs. Hello, Ross. Tell us about the tree that you have that you love.
5: Well, I've got a lot of trees. I'm a horticulturist, and I've got a property, 3 acres on the north side of Brisbane, and I've got pecans. I bought 3 varieties and grafted up a lot more around the boundary. They've got just the most beautiful green colour in summer in the shade, and now all their leaves have been deciduous, are gone, so I've got sunshine now all underneath, and I've got a lot of native bees, so they're perfect. So the bees don't like it too hot, the little stingless bees, and they don't like it cold, so it's warm now in winter for them. And I've got a liquid amber that's about 25 metres tall too. So,
2: now, Ross.
5: Yep.
2: Yeah, sorry. Go on. No, I was just going to ask you about the pecans. Do you ever get any of the nuts, or are the birds, do the birds get all of them?
5: Well, I planted them about 25 years ago, and a few white cockatoos, sulphur-crested, came. Now every season, 3 weeks before the nuts are ready, there's a couple of hundred get 99% of the nuts.
0: So the word's gone round in the cockatoo community to get to your place, Ross.
5: Yep.
2: You know, Ross, my next-door neighbour has some pecans growing in their place, and I reckon that I'm the only one that ever gets any of the nuts, because what happens is that the cockies pick the nuts and then they fly over, and occasionally they'll drop one on the driveway. You know, their beak must be too full or something like that, and I get the dropped ones on the driveway. So I'm the only person who gets the nuts from those pecan trees. So, but it's a beautiful, I agree with you, beautiful trees, nice soft, deciduous, and the leaves, the leaflets are fairly small, so it breaks up quite quickly. So, an unusual one to mention, Ross, and the beauty. So thank you. And liquid ambers are gorgeous too, but they've got lots of roots.
5: Yep. Okay. Thank you.
0: Thank you, Ross.
2: Thanks for the call, Ross.
0: 1-300-800-222. If you've got a favourite tree or one that you cherish from your memories, 0437-774-774 is also where you can send us a text. Judy Horton is with us, our horticulturist. This is an interesting one from Sleepless in Yui. I've never seen rainbow lorikeets in my gorgeous pink camellia tree before in the front garden, but was thrilled to see them recently there eating the flower. So that's someone who's thrilled to see the birds communing with their favourite tree.
2: Isn't that funny? You know, it's they do say that about cockatoos, for example, that there's a leader one that then brings the others around, and maybe lorikeets do the same thing, that once one lorikeet discovers that you've got this pretty tree that you can get in there and just play with the flowers, then all the lorikeet friends come along, and after that, you know, no more camellia flowers
0: I think Vicky Naura agrees with you, and she joins us here to talk about a special tree in her life. Hi, Vicky.
6: Hi, how you going?
0: Yeah, we're well.
6: That's great. Thanks. I

0: If
1: So it's had
0: you
1: time
0: were
1: to
0: covered gum
1: establish.
0: tree, I suspect it might be a spotted gum, but I'm not quite sure.
1: Well, I mean, spotted gums are beautiful, that because they get spots on the bark, don't they? Most attractive barks. So it's a favourite of a lot of people is the spotted gum, and yeah, and that's so it's one of those ones that does get a smooth bark, Vicky, or the bark cleans up and falls off, and sounds like it's just absolutely a signature tree that you've got. You're very lucky.
2: Thanks for your call, Vicky.
0: Yeah. I think it's called a spotted gum, but it's grey and it gets like thin bark, but the spiders love it, especially the big ones. What are they called? They're huge anyway. They come into
1: Oh,
0: my
1: those
0: house all
1: orb,
0: the
1: the orb
0: time.
1: ones? Oh, no,
0: Oh, I
1: okay, I know
0: get
1: the
0: the
1: ones you
0: orb
1: mean.
0: wetness too, but and then
1: Yeah.
0: the well, I think a wolf spider, and it's wrong, but they're huge, and they come inside, and yeah, it's crazy because of this tree
2: Not sure I want the spiders
1: there.
2: in my house, Vicky.
1: Yeah.
0: But they're not poisonous,
1: Probably.
0: and they
1: No,
0: don't bite.
1: a huntsman or something like that,
0: Yeah,
1: Vicky, isn't it? They're the ones
0: they're
1: that just get up
2: harmless.
1: there.
2: They
1: Yeah.
2: still
0: But
2: freak me
0: they're
2: out.
0: huge. Yeah, I know.
2: Good
0: They freak you
1: on
0: out.
1: you,
0: They
1: Vicky.
0: pop out in your car when you're in the car
2: Oh,
0: park.
2: don't. I've got to drive home. I wouldn't want to do that now. Thanks,
1: Keep
2: Vicky.
1: you awake. Could keep you awake, won't it? So there you go.
2: Oh,
1: Vicky,
2: dear.
1: that's and it's really lovely that you are treasuring the critters that live on your trees, not just the birds that come in, but all the little ones that live in the cracks in the bark, etc. Then, and of course, the other important thing about trees too is the old trees that have got the old gum trees where the branches come off and then they end up with a hollow. And we're really learning more and more about how we have to look after those trees have got those hollows because they're so vital for providing homes for all sorts of well birds and other and sugar gliders and all sorts of creatures.
0: Yeah.
2: Good on you,
0: It's
2: Vicky. Yeah.
0: wonderful.
1: Thanks,
0: Can I
1: Vicky.
0: ask you a question quickly? I've
1: Yeah.
0: had these sulfur crested cockatoos just loving my bush lemon tree at the moment. Why is that? Because it's an oddity. I've never really noticed them doing that before. It's
1: No, well, that's
0: really
1: what I was saying
0: strange.
1: before. I was saying before about how once one discovers it, it tells all its friends. And sometimes the cockies, when they're getting into lemons, they're actually really just after the seeds. So, they wreck the lemon, but they get the seeds out of it. And bush lemons probably
0: Little
1: likely to
0: buggers,
1: have
0: they're
1: more
0: making a
1: seeds. I
0: nightmare.
1: know. Somebody once told, if anyone's got an idea for getting rid of cockies apart from netting the tree, and if it's a big one, it's a bit hard. But somebody once told me, and they swore it worked, and so I suggest it and throw it out there, is that you put old-fashioned feather dusters, the ones with real feathers, tie them
0: Yeah.
1: upside down in the branches of the trees, and get a few of those. You can buy them cheaply at some of those reject shop type places, and
0: Yeah.
1: they're supposed to deter the birds that might come around. So I give no guarantees, but it's
0: I
1: just a
0: might
1: suggestion
0: try
1: that's fairly
0: it,
1: cheap
0: too.
1: and
0: I
1: worth
0: mean,
1: trying.
0: the cockies can have the lemons. There's that many of them. It doesn't matter. I don't mind sharing.
2: Good on you,
1: Well, there
2: Vicky.
1: you go.
2: Thanks for
0: Thanks,
2: your call.
0: lovely. All
1: Thanks,
0: right. Thank
1: Vicky.
0: you.
1: One
0: Bye.
2: 1-300-800-222 is our number. Judy is with us. Judy Horton, our horticulturist on ABC Radio Overnights. 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
2: And we're with Judy Horton, our horticulturist. Thanks for your messages too. This one from Dre in Toowoomba. The city is lined with jacaranda trees, and when they start to bloom, it's beautiful. If you have a vantage point of the city to see all the trees on the streets, it's something special. And that's a really good point. Thank you, Dre, because there are some towns and cities that pride themselves on the avenue of trees. And, in Victoria, I know, having seen the beautiful Avenue of Honour in Bright in the foothills of the Alps and around there, that's just spectacular in autumn. I mean, that's a beautifully curated tree avenue

0: with deciduous trees. And they're not natives, but it is just spectacular, Judy.
1: Oh yeah, look, that's such a famous site, isn't it? That drive through Bright. And then our earlier caller that was talking about Donald and how they have an avenue of trees too. But yes, but the jacarandas and in some of those sort of the coastal towns or the subtropics, they are so, because they come originally from, I think, Brazil and that sort of part of South America. And so they really prefer a slightly warmer climate. But when they come out, you know, I mean, they're a bit of a nuisance because they drop all the little leaflets and they muck up swimming pools and they drop flowers and they can be slippery on paths and things. So some people get a bit upset about them for that reason. But when you see that haze, or when you fly in to, say, somewhere like Brisbane, when they're in bloom and they're all in flower, even in Sydney, you know, when you see them all in flower and you're flying in and you see all these dots of blue all over the place. It really is a magnificent sight. But of course, I don't know whether you know about the bad association that they have to Francis for all the students.
0: No.
1: In those parts of the world, because there's this saying with students that are studying for end of year exams that if the jacarandas come out, if you haven't finished your study and your assignments by then, bad luck, you're going to fail. So, it's such a sort of the timing of them right there at the end of the academic year is what puts the BGs into people when they haven't done enough work for their exams.
0: You better get cracking and do your cramming before the jacarandas arrive. Let's go to Jarrah in Waratah in Tassie, I think. Hello, Jarrah, how are you?
2: Good morning, Francis and Judy. Yes, good, thank you. I want to put in a plug for our millennial trees, our ancients that are over 1,000 years old.
0: And where will we find those, or where have you found those close to you?
2: Well, I live on the edge of Turkana, the world's second largest cool temperate rainforest. And there's a few in here, like the Huon pine, but I want to plug the King Billy pine. My favourite tree ever.
1: Wow. Yeah.
2: They are magnificent.
0: Can you describe it for us, Jarrah?
2: Oh, it's a pine tree. Huge. The ones that are still growing are like 7 or 8 people around the base and can be 5,000, 7,000 years old.
0: Wow.
2: They are stunning.
1: And, of course, too, in Tasmania and Victoria too, you'll find the huge eucalyptus, won't you? The eucalyptus regnans.
2: Yes,
1: that's the one, isn't it? Yes, that's the tallest flowering plant in the world because the conifers like the King Billy pines and the American redwoods, etc. They don't flower, so we have the tallest flowering plants in the world. So which is fantastic. And I love your name, Jarrah. I mean, gosh, you were meant to be a tree lover.
2: Yes.
1: Your parents gave you a name like that. So
2: Eucalyptus marginata.
1: Yes, right. So, yes. That's right. I was going to say you're on the wrong side of the continent.
0: Well, there are. I'm lucky enough to see the Jarrah Forest in Pemberton in southwest of WA, and there's a couple of really ancient trees there that are loved and protected, and those Jarrah Forests are superb.
2: Mm, they certainly are.
0: Good on you, Jarrah.
1: Jarrah, thank you for telling us about those, and everyone should get down to Tassie and have a look at those beautiful trees.
0: Oh, it's a beautiful part of the world where Jarrah is there on the northwest coast of Tasmania, magnificent rugged country. 1-300-800-222 is the number to call. We're with Judy Horton, our horticulturist. You can also send an SMS on 0437-774-774. Question for you from Judy, I should say. Here, how can you can you suggest a shade tree, a deciduous, which could replace an aging box elder? I worry about the roots. What would a white cedar be good for? A tree that replaces the one that needs to come out.
1: Yes, the only thing, I mean, white cedars are great, and that's an Australian native that is deciduous, which is a very rare thing. The only thing you'd have to watch with the white cedar, Julia, is that you make sure it has really good drainage. And worries me a little bit because if a box elder's been doing well there for a while, then it tends to suggest that it might be a moist spot. So if you're going to put in a white cedar, make sure that you check the drainage, make sure the water moves away fairly quickly, maybe build a raised up bed before you put it in with a bit of gravel in the base of it. But yeah, lovely trees, beautiful, beautiful lilac-y coloured flowers, a nice little bit of autumn colour.

0: The only downside they have is that there's this native caterpillar that is attracted to the white cedar, and they call it the caterpillar choo-choo because in the late summer, autumn, it'll eat the, these caterpillars will eat all the leaves on one tree, and then they head off in like a train, which is why the caterpillar choo-choo, head to tail, following each other in a line, looking for another tree that they can start eating. So it's the downside. But if you haven't got too many other white cedars around, then you're probably unlikely to have it as much of a problem. It's when there's a lot together that the caterpillars move from one to the other, or the moth flies from one to the other.
1: Let's speak with Theo now. He's given us a call. Hello, Theo. Welcome to ABC Radio Overnights.
2: I've got a bit of a problem. I've been away from this little place in Yarana, actually, in New South Wales, and I planted 10 pomegranate trees. When I got back this time last year, it was those marshmallow plants took over the backyard. This year's been couch grass, and they've grown right over the top of all the pomegranate trees, and that's murder. And it's murder to try to pull the couch grass out of between, because they've found, because I fed the pomegranates, the couch grass has grown right around all the trees, and they look like just monsters.
0: Oh gosh,
2: So,
0: yeah, we've just got a forest of couch now with being supported on those trees. Yeah. Look, I don't have any easy solutions for you, Fia. I mean, it's you really do need to get them back off the pomegranates, so you can probably fairly easily pull them down from the trees themselves or the shrubs themselves, because they won't the couch won't have roots up there. But the problem is when you get down to the ground level and you get to the roots, and that's when it can be quite difficult. Couch is quite hard to, and there's nothing really to selectively take it out. But what I would suggest you try and do is, if you can get to clear off what's actually on the plants themselves, and then when you get down to ground level, then put something as quite a hard mulch that will exclude the light from the couch down there. So, I mean, some sheets of cardboard or something like that. And then if you can keep the light away from it, then eventually it will die back under there, because couch does love light. And if you have a sort of circle around each of your pomegranates, that's probably the best thing that you
2: That
0: can
2: sounds the
0: do.
2: best.
0: So, yeah, and also just make a date with yourself, like every week, saying, I'm going to make this couch time. Okay, so go out there and just check and pull back any new shoots you see, etc. And if you have that couch time and give yourself a reward afterwards, then I think that's when it's when you sort of have, I mean, you've had to go away and leave them, and that's when it takes over. So by keeping on top of it, and you can actually get it under control. I wish you luck.
1: Thanks, Theo. Good luck with that. Let's speak with Mark on the road. We're running up to the news pretty soon, but we'll catch up with Mark to find out what tree it is for him. Hello, Mark.
3: Morning, Francis. Good morning, Judy. I've got my front of my house faces west, so we're up here at Currumbong, and it's in the westerlies. During summer it really blazes. So I put in two Manchurian pears and also a flowering cherry. So it's all like coming up into spring, beautiful flowers on the cherry, and then I get a lovely softening of the leaves through the front of the house, so shades it as well as a bit of aesthetics.
1: Oh, beautiful. How long did it take for you to establish those trees for them to have that really, important impact for giving you some shade and reducing temperatures and giving you that great outlook?
3: Well, I bit strange. I dug up my front yard. I took 72 ton of clay out of the front yard and backyard and put proper soil in and pared down. I got a huge auger in and pared down about 5 meters to give them a good spread.
1: Well, that's a
3: So it's
1: major
3: really,
1: operation, Mark.
3: it was quite funny actually. My neighbours, when we moved in, the front yard looked immaculate, and I let it grow. The grass grew to about about 30 centimetres, 40 centimetres. Everybody goes, what are you doing? I said, I'll get the mower in tomorrow. So I bought the excavator in.
0: New type of mower, Mark. You
3: was
0: left
3: quite
0: your
3: funny.
0: mark on that garden, didn't you?
3: All my neighbours were shocked. They couldn't believe it. But now it looks, everybody comments about our cherry tree. It takes over the half the front of the house. Now everybody walks past and absolutely get even to get the kids.

0: there having a look at it, and it's magnificent. It goes up over the house now. It's probably about 6 metres high, and about
1: oh, well done.
0: Yeah, it's lovely.
2: And just before we go to the news, do you have to maintain it in a way so that it doesn't impact on the house? You're not losing branches or other debris from the tree. How much time does that take for you to sort of make sure you maintain the tree in a way that you like?
0: I've had to prune a couple of the branches away from the guttering, but it's pretty easy at the end. All I do is just walk around. With this time of year, like the Manchurian pears drop their leaves, and so the cherry's already done that. But just walk around with a mulcher, like one of those leaf suckers, and suck them all up, and it only takes me about 15 minutes.
2: Job done.
0: Yeah, okay. It's good fun.
2: Good on you, Mark. Sounds like you got it sorted.
0: Yeah, it's good fun. Cheers.
2: Oh, good, great way to finish our conversation today. Thank you, Mark. There, I'll tell you about his beautiful cherry tree there, Judy Horton.
1: Oh, you know, and can I just mention it's a great time for planting deciduous trees like that. They're available, what they call bare-rooted, in the nurseries and garden centres, etc. now. So get in. Winter's the time for those trees.
2: Always great to talk to you. Catch you again very soon, Judy.
1: Look forward to it. Thanks, Francis.
2: Judy Horton, talking horticulture with us here, talking trees. And thanks to everybody who's texted through, including Robin, who says the bunya pine, they are rather majestic. And also to Sue Aladella, who was telling us about her auntie's beautiful white magnolia, which is utterly spectacular, Sue says. So many beautiful trees, and they do provide people with a lot of joy. There's no doubt about that. Francis Leach with you. It's ABC Radio Overnights, and we're heading to the ABC newsroom for the latest to find out what's going on. And we'll be back with you shortly after this.
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0: ABC News, good morning. I'm Noni Edwards. A mass bird flu mortality event off South Australia's coast is being seen as a concerning escalation in the spread of a deadly avian influenza. It's been confirmed a large group of greater crested terns found off the state's southeast coast died from the H5 bird flu, bringing the total number of confirmed cases across Australia to 78. The CEO of BirdLife Australia, Kate Miller, says the transmission to certain species is a major concern.
1: This sadly is an escalation in the spread and the impact of H5 bird flu here in Australia. Detections in species like silver gulls, which are quite widespread, is a very concerning development. And, you know, we've been really urging the government to start taking action to protect wildlife.
0: Anti-violence advocates are welcoming the decision to lift a suppression order shielding the identity of a Melbourne businessman convicted of rape. Ralph Carr is a well-known figure in Melbourne entertainment circles and was found guilty of raping a woman in 2023. A suppression order had hidden his identity until yesterday when the Victorian County Court publicly named him. Anti-violence advocate and lecturer at Monash University, Tarang Chola, says the order made no sense in the first place.
2: Most people, I think, would agree that it doesn't make any sense after a finding of guilt to suppress the identity of the offender. This often happens only in cases where the alleged offender, or in this case, the convicted offender, is a person who is extremely powerful.
0: Parliamentarians across the political spectrum have lined up to criticise One Nation leader Pauline Hanson after she banned multiple media outlets from a press conference. Political reporter Adam Langenberg has more.
3: Senator Hanson banned reporters from the ABC, The Age and The Guardian from attending the press conference announcing candidates for November's Victorian election. It's been condemned by Greens Senator Sarah Hanson-Young and Nationals leader Matt Canavan.
4: Pauline Hanson seems to think she should be allowed to say whatever the hell she wants without question. That's not Australia.
5: You can't cop a few tough questions from some assertive media. Perhaps you're not suited for the roles.
3: Senator Hanson has defended her actions, arguing the ABC does not give her a fair go.
0: Internationally, Iran's foreign ministry says there are currently no direct peace talks with the US, contradicting earlier claims from President Donald Trump. Here's Middle East correspondent Matthew Doran.
6: It really adds to this great sense of uncertainty and this back and forth that we are seeing between the US and Iran. Donald Trump saying one thing, Iran saying the complete opposite there. And it is sort of fueling that uncertainty.

0: across this region as to what will be coming next. Donald Trump's comments that a framework of a deal was emerging did seem to take a lot of people by surprise, considering just how difficult it has been to get to a point where both the US and Iran agree on key issues, not only the reopening of the Strait of Hormuz, which was part of that interim deal back in the middle of June, which is of course now in tatters, but also other things such as the future of Iran's nuclear ambitions.
1: Russian officials say a Ukrainian drone has killed at least 7 people on the Black Sea coast, including 3 children. With more, here's the BBC's Steve Rosenberg.
2: The drone was caught on camera as it hurtled towards a crowded beach on Russia's Black Sea coast. Russian air defences were following it and trying to shoot it down. It crashed and there was an explosion. The governor of Russia's Krasnodar region accused Ukraine of a deliberate strike on civilians. There was no immediate comment from Kyiv, but Ukraine, like Russia, denies targeting civilians. The beach near Gelenjik is popular with Russian holidaymakers.
1: Meanwhile, a Russian anti-war politician and Vladimir Putin critic says he's left the country weeks after Moscow designated him a foreign agent and disqualified him from running in a parliamentary election. Standing in front of the Eiffel Tower in Paris, Boris Nadezhdin has posted a social media video saying he's alive and free. The 63-year-old's been an outspoken critic of Moscow's war in Ukraine. And Jay Clayton's been sworn in as US Director of National Intelligence after a contentious Senate confirmation hearing in which he refused to directly acknowledge that President Donald Trump lost the 2020 presidential election. He takes on the role vacated by Tulsi Gabbard, whose tenure was marked by accusations from Democrats of her advancing Mr. Trump's political agenda and promoting debunked election claims. In a statement, Mr. Clayton says he's determined to ensure the work of the US intelligence community is never weaponized for political motives. And that's the latest ABC News.
3: Western Australia's weather, areas of rain and showers over the southwest Land Division, Gascoyne, Goldfields, Western Pilbara, western and southern parts of South Interior and Eucla. Chance of a thunderstorm over southwest Pilbara, southern and central WA. Heavy falls possible over the southwest Pilbara and northwest Gascoyne. In Perth, showers and the chance of a thunderstorm overnight with a minimum of 11, then a partly cloudy Tuesday after a wet morning, a forecast top of 19 degrees.
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6: 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I still think they could have been done on different days, but it is great for the southwest.
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8: Hello, Tuesday morning. How are you going? Wherever you are around Australia, I hope you're enjoying the program, ABC Radio Overnights. Coming up, it's the open line, taking your calls. Happy to do that. 1300 800 222 and your messages as well. 0437 774 774. One of the things we want to talk about is, are there too many signs out there on the roads? Are you confused, dazzled, just bemused by the number of road signage that has become so prominent on all of our roads? Well, Steve Marner-Tizzuto from Colbert Designs reckons there is. We'll hear from him in a moment. We'd love your calls on that too, 1300 800 222. As I said, I was recently in Sri Lanka. Great country to visit. But you know how in Australia, when we're driving around, there are signs warning you of kangaroos possibly hopping out in front of you? Well, parts of Sri Lanka I was driving around in, they had elephants. They had signs, yellow triangular signs with elephants on them saying, just watch out. So if you think a kangaroo, a big southern grey is going to do you some damage to your front end, imagine running into a bull elephant. But those signs definitely needed. Too many road signs, do you think? 1300 800 222. Give us a call. We'll do that in just a moment. After Kim Cairns. Or Cairns. Kim Cairns? Cairns? Take a peek.

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0: Love to hear from you. 1300 800 222 or 0437 774 774 with your SMS. Now, are you getting overwhelmed by the proliferation of road signs, so much so that you don't quite know where to look or what to do? Are there too many? Well, Steve Martinazzuo is the managing partner of Cobalt Designs, an industrial design studio, and he thinks there's been an overabundance of signage. It's confusing everyone, and it's making our roads less safe.
2: They seem to think that I put the sign up, therefore I've told you, and therefore it's all good. So more signs, the better. More telling you is more compliance. But it doesn't recognise how our brains think, which is that we can only cope with, you know, a certain amount of information at the same time. And what do we want people to be focused on? I mean, I'm telling my son who's learning to drive, focus on the road, the cars around you, and less about the signs, because otherwise it'll lead to no good.
0: It'll lead to trouble. There's Steve Martinazzuo there, who's a managing partner of Cobalt Designs, an industrial design studio, telling us that he thinks there are too many road signs. People are getting confused and distracted, and it's causing problems. Well, what do you think? 1-300-800-222 is our number, 1-300-800-222, or you can send through your SMS 0437-774-774. Have you found it confusing, or do you find it annoying that there are so many road signs and so many instructions? Of course, we want to keep people safe on our roads, and those instructions offer certainty when it comes to direction and speed and helping with traffic flow. But how much is too much? And have you had problems with that? We'd love to hear from you, or any other issue that you have been thinking about as you head into your Tuesday that you want to raise on the open line. That's what it's here for. 1300 800 222, 1300 800 222, or 0437 774 774. One of the other issues that continues to bubble away is the issue of gambling and gambling advertising and its impact on the community as a whole. Now, there has been day one of a Senate inquiry in Canberra this week looking at the federal government's proposed legislation when it comes to revamping the laws around gambling advertising and the access to our airwaves and to our televisions that the gambling companies have. Not everybody is happy with the way that the federal government has approached its response to the late Peter Murphy's report on gambling and the gambling industry. And they've been telling their stories at the Senate inquiry, day two of which will be today. The Reverend Tim Costello is one of those people. He is from the Gambling Reform Alliance and has been a long-time campaigner to change the way that we approach gambling advertising in this country. He was in Canberra yesterday testifying in front of that Senate committee. I spoke with him earlier on, late last night, about what he had to say and what he heard in committee yesterday, and some of it from some of the former athletes and others who've been caught up with gambling addiction, provided some fairly stark and confronting evidence and testimony to the Senate committee, and that certainly has raised the issue once again as to what we do about it. I spoke with Tim about it and what his impression was of the hearing. Tim Costello, welcome to ABC Overnights.
3: Thank you. Great to be with you.
0: A busy day for you. Senate hearing on the proposed federal government's changes to gambling advertising laws, which you and others find wholly unsatisfactory. But what were the things that jumped out to you in today's hearing that most startled you?
3: Well, the stories of people with lived experience and Luke Bateman, former NRL player, testified to the fact that when he was being flown around and given inducements because he was gambling so much and he had a VIP manager, he was being taken to events where his VIP manager would say, "What drugs do you like? Do you want a bag for the weekend?" Mark Kempster, who has lived experience and works for the Alliance for Gambling Reform, testified to that too. And I backed it up. I had talked to a person in prison who will go down for a long time. He hasn't been sentenced yet, but he absolutely said to me when I was gambling that amount of money and I was had VIP managers at a number of sports betting companies, it was escorts, it was offers of drugs, it was free rooms at hotels, being flown around the country. It was $5,000 of Bollinger that just would be appearing in my room. So these inducements to keep people gambling, I think, was most devastating because the stories then went on to talk about the suicidality that each of these people trapped and being chased and being given inducements by sports betting companies absolutely talked and thought about committing suicide. So emotionally devastating to hear.
0: We can hear a little of what Luke Bateman had to say at the Senate inquiry. Let's have a listen.
4: There were times where I would be flown interstate and taken to, you know, race days, put in marquees with alcohol, food provided all day, things like that. But also, before getting there, your VIP manager would offer you, go, hey, mate, what drugs do you want? Do you want a couple of bags for this weekend? We'll organise that for you. We'll have that ready for you when you get here. There was another time I remember when I went to an exclusive event through a betting company that was hosted in a... like a rental on the canals of the Gold Coast. And the entire sort of C-suite of the company was there, all the management team, administration, and they were sort of all in the back room doing drugs together. And I was out in this room doing drugs with all of them. This is like the CEO, the founders, the VIP managers. And, you know, and at that stage, I would have been, you know, 23-year-old. And so while I was absolutely, I'd put my hand up and say I was a willing participant of that. These are men in powers of position.

0: elected positions of power with influence who should be looking out for your welfare, and this is the kind of behaviour that they are drawing you into, encouraging you into and coaxing you into.
1: Former Canberra Raiders star Luke Bateman at yesterday's Senate inquiry into gambling reforms. Tim Costello from the Alliance for Gambling Reform is with us here on ABC Overnight. So, I mean, they're startling allegations, Tim, but Sportsbet have hit back hard, saying the company has no evidence whatsoever about the veracity of those allegations and no information has been provided to it.
2: Well, this is the very point I made. So Sportsbet and all the licensed bookies here say it's offshore. We're regulated and we don't do this. The testimony today, overwhelming testimony, was they do it. They do it. And my evidence was, how is it possible that this is going on with so-called licensed, regulated bookies here? The answer, we don't have a regulator in Australia. The de facto regulator, because most of them are licensed in the Northern Territory, sports betting, and these are all multi-billion foreign-owned sports betting companies registered in the Northern Territory, paying less than 2% in tax. Most of them are able to get away with that because the regulator, the de facto regulator, is the Northern Territory Racing and Wagering Commission, made up of part-time people from the racing industry who own horses, who did not produce a report for 31 years. It is such a farce, it's barely believable even to say it now. That's the regulator in Australia. So the testimony simply shoots down what the pushback is from these companies.
1: The Labor government continues to insist that it stands by its proposed reforms in its response to the Peter Murphy report, even though it was a couple of years after the report was delivered, saying it's delivering the strongest ever measures to deal with gambling issues. Obviously, that's a long way from what your expectation is of what they should be doing.
2: Yeah. Sadly, if you had a free conscience vote in Labor caucus, they would vote for the Murphy report. Number one, Murphy said, we need a national regulator. We don't have one. Number two, ban the gambling ads. Most Labor caucus members with a conscience vote would vote for that. Number three, ban inducements. What Luke Bateman and Mark Kempster were talking about is when you are trying to stop gambling, you actually receive bonus bets, free money, inducements. Effectively, that's like a drug trafficker saying to a drug addict, you've been a great customer, here, have some free ice. That's what they're doing. That's what Murphy recommended. That's not in the bill. None of those things are in the bill that Labor is proposing. This is a bill, sadly, for the sports betting gambling industries, not to protect children, not to de-link sport and gambling. It's a bill really for the gambling companies.
1: Tim Costello is with us here on ABC Radio Overnight from the Alliance for Gambling Reform, talking about the Senate inquiry, a two-day Senate inquiry into the government's proposed legislation to deal with changes to gambling regulation, or at least gambling advertising in Australia. I mean, the government has taken some measures, Tim. They're going to take the names of gambling companies off the back of professional sports teams. They're going to limit the amount of free-to-air time that gambling companies can advertise in-game as well. But there are loopholes, are there, in terms of the access to spaces which are predominantly attractive to younger people now, like streaming services? Do those rules apply within streaming service?
2: No, they don't, and this is the problem. So free-to-air TV has structural problems with everyone moving towards streaming. And with streaming, basically, it's open slather for gambling ads. So most families now have KO, and kids are watching streaming of live sport. So the limiting of gambling ads to just three ads an hour on free-to-air TV to saying, well, you know, you shouldn't have gambling ads in sport. Mind you, the exception is at 8:30 at night, half time in most night games, you can have gambling ads. You can have them in the breaks of the game. So as I said in my submission yesterday, actually, The Prime Minister said, if you don't like what we're doing, you can have the status quo. It is a line ball call, actually, whether what the government's doing, good things with banning

0: sports bet logos on jerseys, in grounds, in influencers, ex-sports people, Mick Molloy and others on the front bar being able to push their multis. That's good. But a line ball, when actually they have weakened the existing protections that say no ads at all in live sport, because they don't apply to streaming, because they actually don't apply to free-to-air after 8:30 at night, half-time, try putting your kids to bed at half-time when their team's playing. It's a line ball whether this is even better than the existing situation, which is terrible.
1: People have the agency and the free choice not to gamble, and that, and we've heard the Prime Minister talk about this as well, that people are entitled to have a punt and we shouldn't be trying to regulate gambling out of the Australian way of life. Do they not have a point? And do you feel that, you feel we're trying to impose a set of values on people who'd rather be just left alone to make their own choices?
0: Nobody is trying to ban gambling. When I had a personal meeting with the Prime Minister, because he said, oh, prohibitionists are out there. I said, who? He couldn't name any. I said, he said, oh, but they're organisations trying to ban gambling. I said, who, Prime Minister? He couldn't name any. There aren't any, Francis. Nobody's banning gambling. European nations from Italy to Spain to Belgium that have banned gambling ads, as the Murphy Report recommended, have plenty of gambling. The ads, which groom kids being banned, is not banning gambling. People are absolutely right to are free to have a gamble. I've always protected that. I've never been a prohibitionist. The Prime Minister's setting up a complete straw man, as if it's a test between banning gambling and him finding some protections. Nobody's banning gambling. Absolutely nobody. It's ludicrous that he said that.
1: Just to finish, this inquiry runs over 2 days. Do you expect anything to change from the testimony that's been delivered to the Senate inquiry?
0: Look, today was so devastating that I think the Liberals are going, gosh, are we going to wave this through in the Senate? I think a heap of Labor members are going, this is so embarrassing. When we have now first-hand testimony of the inducements, including escorts and drugs. And these are from the licensed bookies that are meant to be regulated. I think there's a whole lot of shamefaced, embarrassed Labor members. So I desperately hope to protect children, to protect young men, to protect people from suiciding. I've done 6 funerals of people who've suicided. I'm sick of doing funerals of people who say, my family would be better off without me because of my gambling addiction. I hope something changes.
1: Tim, thanks for talking to ABC Radio Overnights.
0: That's a pleasure. Thanks, Francis.
1: Tim Costello, the Reverend Tim Costello there, speaking to me earlier on about the Senate inquiry that's currently going on into the government's proposed law changes when it comes to gambling advertising. Love to hear your thoughts. 1-300-800-222 on our open line. 1-300-800-222, or you can send through an SMS on 0437-774-774. We heard some stunning testimony about the impact of gambling companies and the alleged behaviour of some of those companies when it comes to entrapping and encouraging to gamblers who have got already showed signs of problems with their gambling and being able to make sure that they keep spending their money with those companies. What's it been like for you or someone in your life? 1-300-800-222. Love to hear your stories. This one from Mark from Risdonvale. Yes, way too many gambling ads, it's time that we did something significant about it. Tell us your stories. 1-300-800-222. If it's something that you feel strongly about, or there is the other perspective on it too. And I did put this to Tim Costello. There are lots of people who feel that you should be able to make a choice, that you have agency, that you're quite able as an adult to make a choice about how you spend your money, how you spend your time, and whether you want to gamble and whether you want to see those ads. It's really an issue for individual choice. Is that something that you believe? Give us a call, 1-300-800-222. And, of course, we want to hear from you as well about too many signs on the road. If that's been getting to you, I'd love to take your call, 1-300-800-222. As we speak to Naree in Gladstone. Hello, Naree. How are you going?
2: Well, thank you very much.
1: Are you all signed out from all the signs that you're dealing with on the roads?
2: Well, there's one sign that really gets my goat, and I'd like to point it out to the public.

0: It's before you get to a little town called Maree, and I'm not sure if it's before Lyndhurst or after, but it's actually a new sign funded by the government on the left, saying, calling it the Oonadatta Track. Now that's a blatant lie, and it really does affect the public. The Oonadatta Track does not officially begin until after Maree. So when you get to Maree, it's always, always historically been known as a crossroads to the Birdsville Track and the Oonadatta Track. So it's a blatant rewriting of history, and there's a lot of other things under that that's implicated that the public will soon become aware of.
1: Okay.
0: It's totally unacceptable.
1: Thank you for letting us know about that. Thanks for your call. Let's speak to Sean out there on the road on our open line about the government's gambling inquiry. Hello, Sean.
2: Yes, good morning, Francis. How are you?
1: I'm well. You heard our conversation with the Reverend Tim Costello.
2: Oh, no, I was just commenting on what Tim Costello said, and basically what the government's done to for the Gambling Commission is just flogged them with a wet lettuce leaf, as the saying goes. They've done nothing. Yeah.
1: Do you feel there's too much gambling advertising and it's become unhealthy for the community?
2: Oh, for sure. Yeah, I've seen it myself, what it's done to people.
1: People in your own life, Sean?
2: Yes, and friends and acquaintances and that, it just destroyed them. And like you say, kids in their 13s, 14s can get online and gamble. Yeah.
1: It's certainly an issue that won't go away. Thanks for your call, mate. Safe driving out there this morning. Paul in Hornsby in New South Wales. Hello, Paul.
3: Hello, Francis. First time speaking to you, mate.
1: Well, thank you for giving us a call.
3: Yeah, that's all right. With a gambling day, it amazes me why you watch your breakfast television and there you go, between 6, 8, 9 o'clock in the morning, you see gambling games. And it was pretty bad when the World Cup was on.
1: Yeah, there's a real issue, particularly, and we heard that with Tim as well, about if you're watching it on a platform, maybe a delayed platform, and a TV on review, or you're watching a streaming service as well, these particular proposed laws don't deal with that. So that's not going away anytime soon. Paul, do you like a bet yourself, Paul?
3: No, mate, I love watching sport or listening to sport, and I can enjoy sport without gambling.
1: Fair enough. Thanks for your call, mate. Have a great day. Let's speak with Lincoln now in Gippsland in Victoria. He wants to talk about road signs. Hello, Lincoln.
4: Hi, mate. How are you going tonight?
1: I'm well. Thanks for giving us a call on the open line.
4: We just live on a highway and we've got a big driveway on a really bad bend. I ran out of infrastructure and wanted more road signs for a month.
1: Sorry, mate. You just dropped out a little bit there. Can you just maybe move around in the room and give us another go at what you had to say?
4: Oh, we just live on a hidden driveway now.
1: Well, we might need to get back to your Lincoln because that's feeding back on us really badly. But thanks for your call. Let's try us again soon. Let's speak to Marcus in Pakenham in Victoria here on ABC Radio Overnight. Hello, Marcus.
5: Hi, how are you?
1: I'm well.
5: I'm welcome.
1: Thank you very much. Now, you heard my conversation with Tim Costello and the government inquiry into the proposed changes to gambling advertising regulation. What are your thoughts?
5: Well, I went into my local member who's I'm in the Pakenham area, and I spoke to her staff and I said to him how pathetic I felt and I think your caller just before said it was like a wet lettuce leaf. Tim Costello said, look, you know, the gambling finishes at 8:30. I mean, how many games that at night finish at 8:30?
1: Too many loopholes. Is that what you think, Marcus?
5: Oh, it's absolute, but it's absolutely pathetic. I see how easy it can be. I grew up as a kid in the UK, and I remember going to those places on the beach by the pier and stuff. And I chose not to put my money in those slot machines. I thought, no, you know, you come in here and all you do is waste your money. It's taken so long.

0: That lady, the lady that died, Peter.
1: Peter Murphy, who was
0: That's.
1: basically in charge of that committee that wrote that report. She delivered that report before she passed away.
0: And I mean, how bad is that to treat her like that? What she had to say was so useful. And you know, the when I first got to Australia, you couldn't gamble in Victoria. You had to go up to New South Wales to you know, the pokies
1: Yeah, you
0: and
1: could
0: all
1: have
0: the
1: a bet
0: rest
1: on
0: of
1: the
0: it.
1: horses and whatnot, but yeah, there was no poker
0: Of
1: machines.
0: course, yeah, but if you had a bet on the horses, you didn't. It wasn't
1: Yeah.
0: so you know, it wasn't so available as it is, as it is nowadays. I
1: Yeah.
0: mean, people do it on the phone, and that that rugby player has got so much to say. I would love his book. I will read his
1: Well,
0: book.
1: if you didn't see it, Marcus, you should check it out because he was on Australian Story on Monday as well. You can catch that on ABC iView and just have a listen to Luke's story. Sit down and spend some time with that. It was a really good program that took you on his journey. So it's worth your time checking that out. Let's speak with Ross now. He's in Oxley. He wants to talk about the proliferation of road signs here on ABC Radio overnight. Hello, Ross. Oh, Ron, I should say. How are you, Ron?
2: Yeah, good morning.
1: Have you got a road sign, infestation where you are?
2: No, I'm actually the opposite way, mate.
1: Oh, good. Well,
2: And
1: tell us why.
2: I think your example was a classic example of it, and particularly of one reason why parents are not good driver trainers. I'm involved in the transport logistics industry,
1: Yep.
2: and I do a lot of driver training, and I upgrade drivers. Like, we get our forklift drivers, and I teach them to drive small trucks. And then we get them, teach them to drive larger trucks, and then I teach them into semi-trailers and things like that. And what we find is that people just do not read road signs. They're doing exactly what you said that you're teaching your children to do, look straight ahead. And all they do is have tunnel vision and look straight ahead. And I've got to learn to teach them to have peripheral vision and to look at the road signs, because the road signs actually tell you what's going on. They tell you advisory speeds for corners. They tell you when corners are coming up. They tell you when lanes are ending and lanes are merging and all those sorts of things. They're there to help you. And it's a hard work to teach these guys to have peripheral vision and actually read the road signs as they drive.
1: Good on you, Ron. Thanks for that that check on that because that is important, isn't it? It is there to actually assist us and make sure that we're safe and also that we sort of in sync with everyone else who's out there on the road as well. Let's go to Victoria and Ararat. And Cecilia's with us. Thanks for giving us a call on ABC Radio overnight, Cecilia.
3: Well, thank you. Look, I'm so opposed to gambling ads. I think that people can gamble. I'm not against gambling, but to induce people. But I was playing a game on my phone on an app that was a math crossword game. I thought this would be great for my really clever kids. It was quite challenging. Then all of a sudden, up pops a ad for a gambling app, and it was right in the middle, and it does it all the time because I've tried it a few times, and it actually pops up in the middle of what I thought was going to be an educational game, and if it's just terrible, totally
1: So it's creeping into all
3: unsolicited.
1: areas of our digital lives. Is that what you're telling us?
3: Yeah, exactly. And they're not local. My daughter's a tradie, and she's by no means a straight-laced person, but she said it's terrible in Smoko. She said all the young blokes are on overseas gambling stuff that they lose all their money.
1: Yeah, it's a real problem. It really is, and we heard that testimony from a number of people at the Senate inquiry today or yesterday, and there'll be more today about the impact of gambling addiction and what it can do to people. There's no doubt about it. Thanks for your call, Cecilia. Have a great
3: Oh, it's
1: Tuesday.
3: so easy to do something about it now, isn't it?
1: Well, that
3: Well,
1: option is to,
3: everybody's in agreement.
1: everyone is in agreement. The government needs to find its way through it. That's for sure. Thanks for your call. We might finish with Neil, who's a truckie. He's in Altona Meadows in Victoria. He wants to talk about road signs as well here on our open line. Hello, Neil.
4: Hi, Francis. How are you, mate? Welcome to the show.
1: Thank you, mate. How's the driving been this morning?
4: Well, I just started at 4:30. I just left Moree, and as

0: bed, like I'm out of Melbourne, Altona. Now, if I'm 54 foot long, if I miss a road sign, like you said, peripheral vision, if I miss a road sign, I can end up on a road where I can't turn, I cannot do nothing, or I've got a low bridge in front of my head because I'm 4.6 metres high. If I didn't have all those road signs, I'd be stuffed. I'd have nowhere to go.
1: That's the perspective we need from somebody who spends all their time working on the roads. Thank you, Neil. Where are you off to today?
0: I left Moree out of Melbourne yesterday, and I'll be in Brisbane, Willawong, Brisbane, at about 10:30 this morning.
1: Well, safe driving out there, and thanks for giving us a call. Thanks for keeping us company as you drive across this great country of ours.
0: Nice saying hello to you, Francis.
1: Thanks, Neil. And thanks to everybody who gave us a call here on the open line this morning. We'll do it again tomorrow morning as well. Plenty to talk about, and always happy to have a chat with you.
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4: 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And you know, I like it when you call in, Colin Barnett.
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1: Well, the heavy hearts across the world, but more particularly in Dublin, Ireland, over the last week or so, with the news that the much-loved musician Glenn Hansard had passed away after an accident. He was a star who hated being one. He was a hugely influential figure in music. You might have seen him in his young guys in The Commitments. He made an appearance in that film, Alan Parker's classic film, in the early 90s. But with his band The Frames and also in his solo career, Glenn built a huge community of people that absolutely loved what he did and how he lived his music by being involved in community, sharing tales and songs, and living the life of a true artist. Damien McInerney is a music writer and with Folk and Tumble, and he joins us on the line. I think he's in Dublin Island this morning with us. Hello, Damien. How are you?
6: Hey, I'm doing well. I'm actually in Belfast.
1: Well, thank you. Enough. Yeah, well, thank you for joining us. I mean, it has been a really difficult time for everybody who loved Glenn's music and his legacy. Well, I mean, particularly in Ireland, give us a sense of what the feeling's been like.
6: The outpouring of grief has been immense. I think because the death was just so unexpected. Glenn was only 56. And he was very much a mainstay in the musical community in Dublin and in Ireland. And his death has just left a huge gaping hole in that community and in the musical world overall as well. I mean, you've had tributes from Bono, you've had tributes from Bruce Springsteen, from presidents, you've had Barack Obama singing his praises, our own sort of president here, Michael D. Higgins, past president, and Catherine Connolly. And the great and the good have all sort of come out and rightly singing his praises, as well as the normal man and woman on the street.
1: Tell us about him. He had an interesting career, didn't he? Because he covered all bases through more traditional folk music, but you know his rock band The Frames, which they released 6 or 7 albums over more than a decade together. And we were lucky enough to see them in Australia a couple of times. And of course, he had that breakout moment with The Commitments as well. And then he made some beautiful piano music with an Icelandic musical partner as well. So he really did span a whole range of different genres and styles.
6: I mean, starting off as a busker on the Grafton streets in the streets of Dublin, he was mainly covering Bob Dylan tracks and moved on to Van Morrison. And from there, he started The Frames. And that was kind of, it was around the time of grunge. And so the Frames kind of had that kind of grungy rock feel. From there, sort of, the music kind of mellowed when he went on his own. Still an edge to it. But yeah, sort of there was a folk influence and a more Americana feel, perhaps, in the kind of the solo albums that you're speaking about. So yes, I mean, he went from trad. I mean, you could see him sort of sitting in trad sessions in a Dublin pub and yet sort of mingling with the likes of Eddie Vedder from Pearl Jam. And, you know, he could turn his hand to anything, Glenn.
1: Did you know him personally?
6: I met him a few times, mostly in relation to the homeless situation. I'm also a trustee in the People's Kitchen Belfast, which is a homeless charity. And Glenn was very, very active.

0: Amazing sort of attraction he had, and his wish to see people's lives improved, and a kind of thirst for social justice that ran right back, sort of, and kind of was a theme throughout his career.
1: Tell us about the kitchen, the People's Kitchen, and what it does, and the connection to music, and how that is a glue that tries to build and hold a community together that's under enormous strain.
0: Well, the People's Kitchen, it's a charity in Belfast, set up 9, 10 years ago. Again, there was a growing sort of problem with the numbers of homelessness, homeless people within Belfast, and allied issues like drug addiction, mental health issues. Violence against women was another one that sort of forced people into the homeless situation. We actually produced an album called Kindness on the Streets. And we enlisted the help of people like Ralph McTell, Rumour, Christy Moore, lots of people to contribute a song, which either had to be about the themes of homelessness and addiction, or the theme of kindness, and that lifting people into a better position. And part of that journey is all sort of I had contacted Glenn, kind of to try to replicate that Dublin busk that he had in Belfast. And Graham was very, very kind in his time and his advice to me. He actually emailed him about 6 years ago, and he actually replied to me. I had asked about the advice, and he had said, "If you don't mind, I can just quote the email."
1: Yes, please. Go right ahead.
0: So I'd asked about sort of how do you set up sort of that busk, and he said, if you do it lightly and create a stir of interest in young musicians and the people of Belfast around what's going on, sorry, just and what's going on, that will be enough to energize those same people to want to make changes. That's the best we can hope for. There's real magic in the spontaneous act. Let's chat. And then he said, bless the good work you're doing. And I truly believe that he had a People's Kitchen or another charity in every city, town, or country that he played in, and that's quite evident.
1: Damien McInerney's with us. He's a music writer with Folk and Tumble in Belfast in Northern Ireland, talking to us about the very, very sad news that Glenn Hansard, who is a much-loved musician, Irish musician, passed away. It was a motorcycle accident that happened last week, and people are still coming to terms with his passing. Just in terms of the gigs, I saw Glenn with the Frames a couple of times when they came to Australia. They were just, such a great night out. It was such a great night out. A sense of, building a community in the space of an hour or half or 90 minutes in a show like that, and making you feel like that every night was a special night. Now, that's a gift that only the very best musicians can actually tap into.
0: And the only person that I've seen in concert that has that unifying bond was Springsteen. But Glenn had a way of that communication, of involving people, of energizing people. When you left that gig, you felt you were in a better place yourself. But the people that I've spoken to, fans, friends, have talked about almost like a religious experience in terms of that sense of community. It was just an amazing. You've felt that energy yourself in the Frames gig, and he always carried that with him. And it was just it is a gift. Artists can create beautiful music, but live, Glenn's music really came alive.
1: It really did. And I've seen footage online of the tributes that have been paid to him, on the streets of Dublin and Belfast and whatnot. The emotion of must have run and must be running pretty strong when people get together to talk about his impact and to try to come to terms with his loss.
0: Yes, I mean, even today, there's almost it's a horrible way to put it, but there's almost a lying in state. His remains are in Kilmainham Hospital, and there's a kind of public wake, and there's huge queue of people sort of waiting to pay their respects and passing through that hospital just to say thank you, Glenn, for all you've done. Because there was the music, there was the activism in terms of the homelessness. But there was also a huge generosity of spirit in terms of helping younger musicians reach a stage. He was very generous, giving out guitars, giving out studio time for young up and coming artists, calling people up on the stage to share that stage with them. If I can give just a quick example, the last time I seen Glenn in concert was in Prague in May of this year.

0: And on the support bill was a fantastic singer-songwriter. Hopefully you've heard of her, Courtney Marie Andrews, from Phoenix in America. And Courtney has her own sort of strong fan base. But she did her support, and Glenn came on, and about three quarters of the way through the set, he called Courtney back on. Now, that's done quite a lot by sort of headline acts, and the support act will maybe sing along with the main artist. But Glenn actually gave her the stage, moved to the side, and let her sing her own song again in the middle of his set. And he sang background vocals from the wings of the stage, which in all my time sort of going to gigs, I've never seen a main act do that. And it was quite an amazingly generous act, and it was just amazing to see just that kindness personified, really.
1: Yeah, and I guess coming from that Irish tradition where music is so central to community and a sense of identity, he lived all of that. But in an age where music has become about often popular music about narcissism and avarice and generating wealth and likes and clicks, he's the antidote to that about what music really can do to sustain people.
0: Totally, Glenn was totally driven by the music. There was no airs or graces about him. Like I say, I sent a Hail Mary email to him just to ask for advice, and he came back straight away. His personal assistant at that time was a lady called Claire, who was Glenn personified again. You know, she couldn't do enough to help people and sort of make that contact, but he wasn't interested in the trappings of fame. You know. He didn't get involved with, you know, the glitter and the premieres. You wouldn't see him there. You'd see him in session in the Gravedigger's Arms, or, you know, the Long Hall, or, you know, pubs throughout Dublin, or you know, that musical community that he built around him. And so many people are in that community. There's such a wealth of talent in Dublin and in Ireland in particular. The likes of Liam Mawhinney, Mundy, Paddy Casey, Declan O'Rourke, all fantastic artists in their own right. But Glenn seemed to be that bit of glue. And that's referred earlier to the Dublin Busk. Those are the kind of artists that would have turned up at the drop of a hat for Glenn Hansard if he asked them.
1: Look, I do pass on my deepest, deepest condolences to everybody there, given just how much loved he was as an artist. And we thank you for your time today in remembering Glenn and sharing some of your feelings and thoughts about the incredible legacy that he has left behind way too soon.
0: Before I go, could I just say I was on a few months ago to talk about the late lamented and hugely influential Moya Brennan. And I just think we as a community need to celebrate these artists while they're alive rather than wait until they pass and then all the eulogies are sung. You know, the likes of Christy Moore, Mary Black, Francis Black, they're all with us now. You know, we should really be given time to celebrate them and let them know how much they're deeply loved rather than wait until they pass.
1: Very good point. Well made. Thank you for talking to us today.
0: Thank you. Thank you for your time. Thanks.
1: Damien McInerney there, music writer with Folk and Tumble in Belfast, Ireland, talking to us about the passing, the tragic passing of Glenn Hansard. Here he is, Winning Streak.

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2: Thousands are still waiting on remedy orders from the building commissioner to have their pipes replaced. Ones that have been bursting and causing all sorts of water damage, usually without warning, and ruining forever homes.
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0: Francis Leach with you on this Tuesday morning. Hope you're well. Coming up after the news, which is 4 or 5 minutes away, Kate Mead, ABC reporter, will be with us to go through all the news of the day to set up your Tuesday. Always great fun catching up with Kate. And also we'll be talking regional as well, talking with one of our regional presenters about what's happening in their part of the world. But before the news, this is Missy Higgins.

0: she's a national treasure. Missy Higgins and Scar here on ABC Radio Overnights. It's time for the latest from the ABC Newsroom.
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0: ABC News, good morning. I'm Noni Edwards. US President Donald Trump has described Iran's leadership as unbelievably duplicitous, saying they had asked for talks on ending the war and then announced that no discussions were being held. Nick Parmeter had this report.
1: Mr. Trump has made the social media comments after Iran's foreign ministry denied it had asked for talks to end the war over the weekend when he'd claimed he called off planned airstrikes at Tehran's request. The president also repeated his claims the US controls the Strait of Hormuz, saying nothing will get through to Iran unless we want it to, and nothing will get through unless a deal or total surrender is accomplished. But Iran's foreign ministry earlier said there are no talks and no plans for them to start, with all of its diplomats inside the country, apart from Foreign Minister Abbas Araghchi, who's on a religious pilgrimage in Iraq.
0: Russia says that at least 7 people, including 3 children, have been killed and 40 injured at its Black Sea holiday resort of Jilinjik in what it says was a deliberate Ukrainian drone attack on civilians. There's been no immediate comment from Ukraine, which, like Russia, says it does not deliberately target civilians. Verified social media videos show what appears to be a drone slamming into a busy beach accompanied by a loud explosion. The son of Myanmar's detained former leader Aung San Suu Kyi says she's met with a representative of the Red Cross, appearing to be in good health and spirits. The 81-year-old Nobel Peace Prize winner has been in detention since February 2021, when her elected government was ousted by Myanmar's military in a coup, plunging the impoverished Southeast Asian nation into turmoil. Since then, her exact whereabouts and health condition have been difficult to determine. Her son, Kim Eris, says he hopes it can lead to her eventually being freed from detention.
2: Well, it's the first independent proof that I've had that she's actually alive for a long time now. So it's extremely meaningful. But I can only hope that this is just a step forwards to her actually being free.
0: Dozens of people are still missing in Indonesian waters after a ferry caught fire, killing at least 5 people off the island of Java. Southeast Asia correspondent Tim Swanston has more.
3: Investigations into that are still ongoing, and of course authorities haven't given us an official cause for the blaze, but hearing from people who were on the ferry, they said that they actually noticed a vehicle that had caught fire. This was a passenger and vehicle ferry. They said that they'd noticed a vehicle that had caught fire. Again, that does appear to still be under investigation at this stage. Quite fierce flames, you know, this appeared to spread through quite quickly in the ferry. People were really panicked, and we saw a vision that emerged on social media of people actually jumping off the ship as well after they'd put on life jackets.
0: Back home, bird conservation organisations are concerned that a deadly avian influenza strain could soon start spreading through inland parts of Australia. There are now more than 70 confirmed cases of the H5 bird flu across the country, with South Australia accounting for the majority of them. Most recently, the strain caused a mass mortality event among greater crested terns off the state's southeast coast. The CEO of BirdLife Australia, Kate Miller, says it's likely the disease will soon start impacting inland regions.
4: Particularly in those coastal and estuarine environments, we know we have bird species that will move in.

0: land, and particularly through wetlands and those environments that contain water. So it could be things like ducks, but also, as we've seen, silver gulls.
1: An investigation's underway at a prestigious Canberra private school after male students created a list ranking the appearance of female students and shared it in a group chat. The head of Canberra Grammar School sent an email to staff and parents of students in the affected year group last month, informing them that demeaning commentary had been circulating. The school met with the impacted students last week to offer support. The school's been contacted for comment, while the Parents and Friends Association declined to comment. To sport, and the Wallabies aren't concerned about hot weather or a lingering typhoon ahead of their upcoming rugby union test against Japan in Osaka. The team has arrived amid a heatwave with temperatures forecast to reach into the mid to high 30s across the week. Strong winds and heavy rain from a typhoon hitting Japan's Ryukyu Islands could also affect conditions for Les Kiss's debut as Australian coach. Wallabies hooker Josh Nasser says the team's preparation remains the same.
2: We're not overly focused on the weather at this stage. All prep so far has just been internal focus as usual. So I'm sure if on the day the weather picks up a bit, we'll make small changes. But no, nothing major on the weather front.
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3: Western Australia's weather, areas of rain and showers over the southwest land division, Gascoyne, Goldfields, Western Pilbara, western and southern parts of South Interior and Eucla. Chance of a thunderstorm over southwest Pilbara, southern and central WA. Heavy falls possible over the southwest Pilbara and northwest Gascoyne. In Perth, showers and the chance of a thunderstorm overnight with a minimum of 11, then a partly cloudy Tuesday after a wet morning, a forecast top of 19 degrees.
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8: Welcome to Tuesday morning. Kate Mead to join us soon, ABC News reporter, to set up the day and tell you what is in the news for you this morning. But first, we need to find out what the markets look like. And we're heading to the Big Apple, to New York City, to catch up with Mike Girardi, independent finance consultant in New York City. Good morning, Mike. How are you?
9: Hello, Francis. Good to talk to you. How are you, my friend?
8: I am well. Good to catch up with you again. It's been another topsy-turvy ride over the weekend in the United States with the president talking about a potential deal with Iran to get past the impasse that has continued to bubble away there in the Strait of Hormuz. But what's the markets telling us about whether they're believing the president on this?
9: Well, you know, the market likes to take its signals from Donald Trump. So the stocks are firmly higher today, obviously driven by a number of factors, one of them being this sharp decline in crude prices, the result of the de-escalation signals we're getting from the Middle East. The sharp pullback in energy prices is easing fears that there'll be easing fears of inflationary forces that would force the Federal Reserve to hold interest rates higher for longer. So the market likes that and is rallying very strongly today. Also adding a strong tailwind was the continued big technology and AI earnings momentum we've seen in a number of stocks. Amazon is up over 5% today. Microsoft is up over 4%. Both stocks were up last week about 20% on the back of great earnings. So that is really providing positive sentiment for the market. Other stocks adding to the sentiment is Boeing's up nearly 6% today, and First Solar surging up over 12% on a strong earnings beat. It's hard to believe, with all this volatility we've seen of late, that we are just a stone's throw away from new highs in the market. So I've never seen anything like it in my life. It's with all this negativity out there, this market is going to be making new highs in a few days.
8: Yeah, it's quite an unusual, and complex situation.
9: It really is. It really is. We didn't have any economic news to speak of today. And European markets close mostly higher. And at 3 o'clock here, the Dow Jones Industrial Average is up 662 points to 53,146, or 1.25%. The S&P That's the broad market is up 1.5%, and the tech-heavy NASDAQ is up 2.25%. Crude oil, as we said, is lower. It's down $4.30 to $80.37 a barrel. Gold is down $7.50 to $4.09950. Silver's down 32 cents to $58.11. Copper's down 8 cents to $6.5425. The Aussie's a little weaker in our market, down 3/10 of a cent to $69.98. And looking ahead, your stock market is poised to open a few points lower. And that's about it.
8: Thanks, Mike. Enjoy the rest of your Monday.
9: Oh, you too, Francis. I'll talk to you next week. Be well.
8: Good on you, Mike. Mike Girardi there, independent finance consultant in New York City with us here on ABC Radio Overnights. Kate Mead, our ABC reporter, in a moment, just to give us a set, put us in touch with what's in the news today. First, though, the wonderful Ricky Lee Jones.

0: It's a little bit jazz. It's a little bit rock and roll. It is Ricky Lee Jones and Chuck E's In Love With Us here on ABC Radio Overnights.
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0: And it's a huge good morning to Kate Mead, who joins us, ABC reporter, to tell us what's been going on in the world. Are you a bit jazz and a bit rock and roll yourself, Kate?
2: Oh, they're always a little bit of rock and roll. What are you talking about? I come in dancing this morning. Why not? Why not? Hey, before we get started this morning, something that we may see around in our news today is that there is a blood donor shortage. So I just wanted to quickly mention that for everyone at the moment. Blood Bank are calling for an extra 12,000 people at the moment. Type O and type A are the shortage of supplies at the moment. And while we're in the middle of, you know, kind of a winter wherever you are, the flu season and a few factoring things are coming into play. So they've just put that call out. 12,000 extra people are required at the moment.
0: It's just a reminder to actually donate. I haven't done it for so very long, which makes me feel guilty. I need to get down and do it, but it has a real significant impact on, the ability of our wonderful medical professionals and frontline workers to be actually able to help people.
2: Do their job, save their lives. Do their job, save lives, yes. Yesterday, the gambling inquiry, it really captured our attention, in particular yesterday. And I know that you followed this along since people were trying to get it up and get these changes, these reforms underway. But we have another day of the inquiry underway. Just to mention yesterday, that was pretty powerful yesterday. Yesterday we had Luke Batman jump on. We saw his clips online, former rugby league player, and he talked about being flown around, Australia or wherever to these VIP events and, the red carpet laid out for him and this overwhelming encouragement to continue to gamble. And I kept thinking, I want to see more snippets of the everyday person and how it's ripped apart families and, people's lives and things like that. But it is important that we have those people with those profiles coming out as well and saying, hey, it's not just everyday people. This is us too. It can happen to any of us. And we're encouraged, we're championed to be a part of this culture. It was, it put a pause.
0: It did. And Luke talked about his personal experience and the impact it had on him and his career. And of course, as I mentioned earlier on in my interview with Tim Costello, he's had a redemptive arc of his own because he's become a very influential book talker. He talks about books and he's very much loved for his love of literature. But not everybody has a happy ending like that.
2: No. And
0: For every Luke story where someone comes out the other end of it, there's thousands of people who are living with a battle against gambling addiction.
2: And all we can look at, I guess, is that we can say, well, this is going to be another springboard for us to continue to talk about it. Look at this successful guy. Look what's happened to him. Like you said, people don't always have the great outcome, but, here we are. So today in the inquiry, we're looking at the stakeholders having their turn. So the sports bets and the Tabcorps and the Australian Communication and Media Authority. So that's who we'll be hearing from today. So we watch with interest, right? The change, that Labor are looking to do is a few things, but one of them is, no more than three ads in an hour. I would have thought, okay, we can start at those things. So we'll be watching, right? Very much.
0: Well, the federal government's pretty adamant that it's happy with the suite of legislation that it's presented to the parliament. The real interest is going to be watching what happens with the Liberals and the Nationals in relation to the testimony that's happening within the inquiry and whether the evidence presented by the likes of Luke and others shifts their position on supporting the legislation and whether that means that the government needs to go back to the drawing board and do some more work around amendments that will be required to get it through the Senate. So that's where the real pressure point's going to be, is going to be whether the opposition and opposition parties are happy to support the legislation in its current form.
2: And thank you, because I have to admit, I look at it and I go, well, yes, this is all about ads. This is about how we promote gambling to people and how we get out, but so much more. Thank you. White strawberries.
0: What? The what, the where?
2: I'm so thrilled, actually, because I just thought, maybe I'm the only person in all of the world that's never seen in real life or ever tasted a white strawberry. So they're a white creamy colour with red seeds or seeds that turn red. They've been developed and are now commercially available out of the Sunshine Coast. They've been developed over years and years and years. Have taken lots of research to get them here. However, they're very, very rare. There's not a lot of them at the moment. So I hate to think what they're going to cost. But this is a great little story coming out of the Sunshine Coast today. I don't know if that means red are out and the white ones are in. I don't know if they're as juicy as what they say. But
0: so can I just ask?
2: You may try.
0: Is the white strawberry a naturally occurring phenomenon, or have we genetically engineered a white strawberry just for a point of difference in the market?
2: From what I can tell, there's been a bit of tinkering happen. But still saying juicy, still saying fresh, still saying that beautiful sweet.
0: What's wrong
2: sweet
0: with
2: taste?
0: Strange, straight old red strawberries?
2: Maybe we're not here just to let things be. Maybe we're here to tinker. There'll be a very good reason.
0: Next thing you're telling me, there'll be square strawberries in little cubes so we can pack them more tightly into little punnets.
2: Francis,
0: now, that's a great idea. I have just come up with an idea that we could work on together, Kate. Maybe we need little, you know how we've got sugar cubes? We need strawberry cubes.
2: Look,
0: come with me on this journey. Come on.
2: I was about to say, we're just getting to know each other, and I know we're all on for the ride, but, you know, like, I think part of me
0: should
2: say...
0: Look at all that space that's been wasted.
2: Trevor, here we go. Now you're getting me... No. I'm just going to say no. Square strawberries? No. I don't want to poo-poo it early, but, you know...
0: Think about the wombat, right? The wombat does a square little cubey poo,
2: uh-huh.
0: Right?
2: This is a stretch, but I'm with you.
0: So that you save the space in the punnet. There's no wasted space because you can pack the square strawberries together really tightly. So I'm thinking about it in terms of the, you know, making every strawberry count.
2: Have I disarmed you in some? Have I done something to you? You were just so beautiful and articulate talking
0: about
2: the gambling.
0: I've just gone a little bit crazy.
2: And now, yeah, okay.
0: Someone out there, I tell you, in 2 years' time, there'll be square strawberries. They'll be on the ASX. They'll be listed. Square Strawberries Inc. will be listed. And we'll go gangbusters. And you and I will be sitting here like paupers going, why didn't we do the strawberries?
2: We will still be here,
0: we do the square strawberries?
2: Now, dating trends. Are you interested in a dating trend? When was the last time you dated, maybe?
0: Television was black and white.
2: There we go. This is going absolutely viral. And for anyone that is dating or dating that second time around, hard times. And how do you meet people if you don't want to be online? Well, I have got a dating trend that is taking the world by storm, absolutely viral.
0: Hit me.
2: Supermarket.
0: What?
2: You go to the supermarket. Now, there's supermarkets that are popping up around America. You go in and you grab your shopping trolleys like you would normally do, or a basket. But at these supermarkets, there's a pink basket there. And it says, take one of these pink ones if you are single and you are open to meeting someone while you do your nightly, daily shop. And so you take the pink basket. And you do your shopping and, love may blossom in the veggie aisle. Who knows? But it's the...
0: Boy, you're out there buying your square strawberries.
2: Well, yes. And then you go, oh, you've got a pink one too. I've got a pink one. Oh, hello. My name's Kate. Oh, lovely to meet you. And it's taking off. Would you try it? You're looking at me like I've gone mad, but you're the one that introduced square strawberries, so I don't know.
0: I weirdly think it might actually be... might actually work.
2: Well, if we look at what is trending as well, we're looking at run clubs, meeting people at running clubs. We're looking at meeting people at yoga classes and book reading events and all these types of things that aren't involved around going out to the local pub.
0: Question for you.
2: Yes.
0: Which aisle would you prefer to meet your partner in? Would you want to be in the health food aisle, or would you be in the chips and lollies aisle?
2: Look, does that tell you? If you're going to meet me anywhere, it's going to be in the lolly aisle, definitely. Yeah, I think you'd want to appear like it's in the fruit and veggies, right? You know? Or some type of cooking, something.
0: Oh, yes.
2: Yeah.
0: There's
2: none of it would be.
0: Oversensitive man there trying to pretend like they know what they're doing in the kitchen will be there in the spices aisle.
2: I mean, I don't know if the basket can be carried into the wine aisle, but absolutely if I'm enjoying spending some time selecting what wine I'd have, there's a high chance I'll be there for an hour.
0: Do we know whether this trend is coming to Australia?
2: I believe that it is, because women have said, we like this. We like this no pressure type environment to meet people. What we're hearing, there's a thread, there's a link between all of these, and that is that people don't like the apps. They don't like how it makes them feel. They don't like that it's an instant judge of a left or a right based on what you look like and a couple of lines about what you're into.
0: They'd much rather find out what kind of bananas you like.
2: 100%. 100%. Okay. Or strawberries, why not? I mean, give it a go. Who knows? Let me know. I want to know when we see this in Australia and people are walking around with their pink buses. Maybe, I'd grab one by accident is maybe, what would happen
0: maybe
2: to me.
0: Maybe people have already met in supermarkets and we don't know about it.
2: Do you know, I actually know someone that did. On the way out, actually. Gorgeous. Gorgeous, gorgeous. Met the love of her life. He stopped her and said, you know, sorry, you've captured my attention tonight. I wondered if I could have your number. So very... like a knight in shining armour, except at the supermarket. It was beautiful.
0: Seize the moment.
2: Yes.
0: Absolutely. Kate Mead with this ABC reporter talking to us about what's happening in the world today.
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0: And we love catching up with our ABC reporters and people around the country in different parts of this beautiful big brown land of ours. And Sarah McConnell is at Broken Hill. She's at ABC Radio Broken Hill this morning and she joins us here on ABC Radio Overnights. Hello, Sarah.
3: G'day. I wish I was meeting someone in the wine aisle this morning. I'm at my desk.
2: Well, to be fair, they're not probably open at this time of morning, but that's okay. That's okay.
0: You don't need that. You need to go the Monday bash and meet someone there? Is that what you do up there?
3: Oh, 15,000 people, I'm there.
0: Tell us about the Monday bash.
3: Well, it's in its fifth year. It's so fun. So the Birdsville bash got cancelled this year, so it's open to everyone. So we got John Butler Trio coming, Jessica Mowboy for the first time, and the Whitlams for the first time. A bit of music from Baby Animals, John Stevens, but it's just a big party on a station about 20 km from Silverton, about 40 km from Broken Hill. And people come in the week before. They camp out at the local race course or out near Silverton. And then they have like these early passes where they can go in. There's like chocolate starfish and a few other that do a bit of pre-entertainment. But it's all self-sufficient. So you've got to take your own wine. There's no bars out there.
2: Well, that's not a bad thing. There's a lot of places you can't be way out. But, Sarah, what I know people travel from all over Australia for this bash. What is it? What's at the heart of this that makes it so special that would attract people from all over the world?
3: The music. So they just come, they just follow the bands. And also it's just like its own little town. So they bring in all these food trucks. They can just walk around. Also, I should say they don't shower for a couple of days, some of these people. But it's like a self-sufficient little town. They go, what they love, camping in the outback with bloody good music.
0: Sounds good to me.
2: Sounds good. Yeah. Sounds awesome.
3: So it starts, like it kicks off, the bands kick off at 12 o'clock. And everything is finished by 8 o'clock that night. So they go back to their vans. They can have their generators on for about another hour. Then they turn them off, put their fires on, have a cup of tea, hot chocolate, rum and coke, and go to bed. And then they start again the next day.
2: Hey, Sarah.
3: Yes.
2: Do they trade, with trinkets and things like this? You go to the – yeah. What? Tell me a little bit about that.
3: Well, they have all the markets there, so you can buy pottery, Aboriginal art, what's that stuff? The meat, the jerky. They have all different flavours, jerky and all that sort of stuff. Paintings, yeah, so it's like a mini market.
0: Oh, God, come on, it sounds great.
3: Oh, and I forgot to say, camels. They have camel rides.
2: We have to have the camels. That makes sense, yes.
3: They're stinkers, but they are so much fun.
0: One spitting at you.
3: Oh, I know. But just back to that, why aren't you coming?
0: next year.
2: Let's get him underway. If we're day two with Francis, but you know, why not?
3: Day two. What the? You should be in Broken Hill.
0: Indeed. Call ABC management. Let them know. Hey, on a more serious note, bird flu is an issue for all sorts of communities, and it must be one for Broken Hill as well, migrating birds and whatnot. What's happening in your community to get people prepared for what might be an influx of bird flu?
3: We are very lucky that we haven't had bird flu around our area, but they have sent a few people from places like national parks, the DPI, to Sydney to train in bird flu management. It's like, don't touch them, the signs to look out for, because if people are listening, they don't know where Broken Hill is. So we're in the middle of the outback, but an hour from Broken Hill is the Menindee Lake system. So it's a area of lakes. We've had rain, so there is water in the lakes. Pelicans, black swans, the wrens, they do travel around. I will be honest, I haven't seen any seagulls or petrels or the terns, but we're very lucky. I'm very sorry to hear about what's happening in SA with that mass bird death, but we are on high alert here because an area around Cameron Corner, and that's also up in

0: outback. They've also got lakes up there and they're full of water as well. So obviously birds travel to water. We're close to Lake Eyre. I'm coming back off Port Lincoln. So yeah, our national parks are on high alert watching for that.
1: I bet they are. We've got about a minute to go, but tell us about the Stewart Desert peas blooming because that must be spectacular.
0: Oh, they're absolutely amazing. So the Sturt's Desert Pea comes in red. That's the normal colour. But up at Pincali Station, so that's about 270 kilometres north of Broken Hill, Zana Gale has gone out into her back paddock and found white and pink Sturt Desert Pea. So I just want people to think, flamingos, you see them out there's thousands of them. Think the flamingos in the outback, but of a plant, of this little
1: Wow.
0: desert pea plant. I will send you photos.
1: Please do.
0: They are stunning. And Gardening Australia are looking to do a bit of filming with her. So beautiful.
1: Good on you, Sarah. Have a great time at the Monday Bash.
0: I will. I'll be thinking of you both.
1: Thank you, mate. Sarah McConnell, the ABC Radio Broken Hill with us here. And Kate, we'll catch you again tomorrow.
2: Thanks for having me, Francis. Good
1: Always,
2: fun.
1: never anything but exciting and interesting. Kate Mead with us. It's time for the latest ABC News.
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4: ABC News, good morning, I'm Simon Lauder. A migrant who was paid as little as $20 a day to work at a blueberry farm in Coffs Harbour on the New South Wales mid-north coast has described his inhumane treatment by a contractor in Australia. Adele Ferguson reports.
5: Jin Lee needed to do regional farm work to extend his working holiday visa in 2024, but he says what he experienced was a form of modern slavery.
6: I wasn't being treated like a human being there. I was treated more like an animal.
5: He claims some workers had to get adult nappies because they were denied bathroom breaks and had to sleep in children's bunk beds. It's one of several disturbing testimonies Four Corners has obtained from migrant workers labouring on Australia's fruit farms. Fair Work says it is investigating businesses in the Coffs Harbour region.
4: The top envoy for Gaza under Donald Trump's Board of Peace has met with Israel's Prime Minister after the deadliest weekend in the Strip in months. Middle East correspondent Matthew Doran reports.
7: The Board of Peace's High Representative Nikolai Mladenov's meeting with Benjamin Netanyahu comes after thinly veiled criticism of Israel for launching strikes across Gaza, which local health authorities said killed at least 19 people, including children. He said both sides have a role to play in achieving peace in the Strip and noted the attacks came after intense negotiations to convince Hamas to lay down its weapons. Hamas says it will only do so if Israel stops attacking Gaza and withdraws forces from large swathes of the Strip. Despite President Trump's insistence Israel was backing that plan, comments from senior ministers and officials suggest otherwise. Matthew Doran, ABC News, Jerusalem.
4: The US president says newly planned talks with Tehran are the last chance for Iran to forge a deal and avoid an escalation of US strikes on the country. Donald Trump says he expects negotiations that will reopen the Strait of Hormuz and create a pathway for Iran to address concerns about its nuclear program will begin in the next day or two. However, Iran's foreign ministry has rejected Mr. Trump's previous claims that talks to end the war are happening or scheduled to take place. The president says if they fail to reach a deal this time, Iran won't have the chance to get a positive outcome.
8: They all wanted to give this a last chance. This is a last chance. This is not something that, if it doesn't happen, this is a last chance for them to sign a good document.
4: The son of Myanmar's deposed and detained leader Aung San Suu Kyi says she appears to be in good spirits after a meeting with a delegate from the Red Cross. It's her first confirmed contact with the outside world for 2.5 years. Ms. Suu Kyi, who's now 81, has been in detention since her democratically elected government was overthrown by the military in 2021. Her son, Kim Aris, says it's the first definitive proof she's alive he's received in a number of years.
9: They couldn't divulge too many details about the meeting for obvious reasons, but she did seem to be in good health and I think also in good spirits.
4: Back home in Canberra, Grammar School has sent a letter to families of students affected by a list shared in a year-level group chat ranking the appearance of female students. Jade Toomey reports.
10: A redacted version of the list has been shared with the ABC and shows 100 colour-coded names ranked from S, meaning super or superb, followed by grades A to F. It

0: had been shared among a chat for a cohort of students at the elite private school in the last fortnight. Canberra Grammar's head of school, Justin Garrick, sent an email to families seen by the ABC saying it was aware of what it labelled demeaning commentary and was investigating and providing support to affected students. The school did not respond to further questions.
1: Red Cross Lifeblood is making an urgent call for blood donations, saying more than 12,000 donors are needed nationally in the next week to keep up with demand. Australia is facing ongoing shortages of types O and A blood, and hundreds of appointments per day are currently unfilled. Lifeblood Area Manager for Sydney, John Bain, says many regular donors are having to cancel due to winter respiratory illnesses because those with cough and cold symptoms cannot give blood for 7 days after they recover.
2: The cold and flu peak this year has come a little later, so we're into August now, but we are aware that lots of people, certainly in the last couple of weeks to a month, have been sort of cut down with it. And it's definitely showing in our bookings. We have a gap as many as 1,600 bookings per day that are normally filled. And right now those appointments are sitting vacant.
1: Norwegian cyclist Sigrid Haugset has won stage three of the Women's Tour de France following a remarkable solo breakaway. Haugset now has a two-second overall lead.
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5: Oh, yeah, I appreciate the clarification. And you know I like it when you call in, Colin Barnett.
4: Well, I won't correct you again, Nadia, because I think you do a good job.
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7: Good morning to you. Hope your Tuesday's shaping up well. Coming up soon, we are going to talk about the bird flu outbreak. It is being confirmed by the federal government that it's here to stay, in a sense. There's no eradication plan at the moment. It's a management issue after a number of incidents of birds dying and testing positive for the disease. Sean Dooley is going to join us, simply known as the Birdman. He knows as much as anyone about bird life here in this country. He's from BirdLife Australia as the National Public Affairs Advisor. So he'll give us a picture of how it looks at the moment and what's our best approach to trying managing a situation that is something that's going to become part of life for so many people across the country. So we'll do that in just a little while. First, though, we need to check in to find out what the weather's doing across the country today. And Magda Gallo is with us from the Bureau of Meteorology. Good morning, Magda. How are you?
8: Good morning, Francis. Yeah, I'm not too bad. Yeah, watching the weather.
7: I'm glad somebody is. And how is it looking? Give us a picture of what we can expect. Of course, it'll be different right across the country, but we're here to find out what we need to know.
8: Mm-hmm. Yeah, so looking at today, so we've got two areas with significant weather. One is southeastern part of the country where we've got a low pressure system over Tasmania, triggering some showers for Tasmania today, in particular for western and southern part of the island, and some showers associated with that system also happening across southern part of Victoria today. It's quite a cool area, so there is a chance of some small hail in this area as well, and some snow showers over the Alps in Victoria and southern New South Wales, the same as over Tasmania, roughly above 900 metres. And the other significant area today is WA, where we've got showers, rain across western part of the state, spreading into southern and southeastern part of the state, possibly some embedded thunderstorms as well in this part of the world. Quite significant precipitation is expected for western part of Pilbara, Gascoyne and Goldfields today. And the other part of the country, just some isolated showers expected also for North Tropical Coast in Queensland today. And the rest of the country is pretty much fine today. So going through the capital cities, starting with Canberra, we've got partly cloudy day in Canberra with morning frost and then maximum temperature of 12 degrees today. Then in Sydney, sunny day with the top of 19 today. Melbourne, showers, possible small hail and maximum temperature of 13. Brisbane, mostly sunny day today with the top of 23. Perth, showers today with maximum temperature of 19. Moving to Adelaide, cloudy day with the top of 14. Then down to Hobart, shower or two and maximum temperature of 13.

0: 16. And finally, in the north, Darwin, we've got mostly sunny day today with the top of 32 degrees.
1: Thank you very much, Magda. Magda Gallo there, who's the duty forecaster at the Bureau of Meteorology with us here on ABC Radio Overnights.

0: The sweet soul sounds of Charles and Eddie from 1992. Would I Lie to You here on ABC Radio Overnight. Francis Leach with you. G'day. Well, it's not great news when it comes to the issue of bird flu in Australia. Testing has confirmed the first mass mortality from the H5 bird flu in Australian wildlife on an island off South Australia's southeast coast. As of yesterday, there were 78 confirmed cases in Australia, and Agriculture Minister Julie Collins says Australians can expect to see greater disease spread with larger numbers of wildlife impacted. So what to do about it? How to manage the situation? Well, one man who can give us a sense of what is the next step for all of us is Sean Dooley, National Public Affairs Advisor at BirdLife Australia, and someone that a lot of people just know as the Birdman. G'day, Sean. How are you going?
1: Oh, g'day, Francis. Yes,

0: We're basically we're a bit on edge at the moment. Just we are concerned at what could come about from this.
1: So, but there's a sense of inevitability given the nature of migratory birds that it was going to arrive on our continent and the islands around it. What preparation were we able to do, if anything, ahead of it getting here?
0: It's not like there is actually, a lot of people say, can't you vaccinate against it? And in some ways, that there are vaccines that could work, but you can't really do that with wild animals. You can't go and catch them twice to give them their booster dose as well. And one of the problems, even in the poultry industry, there's often where the birds are easy to actually, catch and inoculate, is the problem is that I guess a bit like, say, with the COVID vaccine, it usually stops bad effects from the disease, but it doesn't necessarily stop you from getting the disease. And so there is the concern, and this is why it's not rolled out holus bolus in the poultry industry, that the that if you have birds that show no symptoms of the H5 virus, they can still be a spreader, and so it actually isn't really a solution. So we know we've certainly, and New Zealand's leading the way because they have so many extremely rare birds found nowhere else in the world. Some captive populations we can give vaccination for, but what we've really been preparing for, and BirdLife has been pushing the government for a number of years to really ramp up the response, which they've quite rightly focused on the potential damage to agricultural systems if this gets into flocks of poultry and the like. But we've really ramped up, pushed to ramp up the response so that we can do a lot of surveillance to actually work out where it is and if it's spreading. And also, we're really desperately keen. The best way out of this is, even if it does take a hold, is to have resilient populations of wild birds. The more wild birds you have in a population, the further spread out they are, the more likely they are to bounce back after this virus. So we're really hoping that there'll be an investment of, well, BirdLife Australia and other environmental NGOs are asking the government to release an extra 200 million in the coming months and years to actually bolster the resilience of our wildlife. And that means targeting other threats, things like feral animals, feral predators, particularly at areas of high vulnerability. So targeting those sites and making sure that other factors that are reducing the resilience and the health of wild bird populations are actually giving them a chance to fight back,
1: Sean Doolan is
0: basically.
1: with us, the National Public Affairs Manager of BirdLife Australia, talking to us about the incidence of the bird flu, H5 virus, here in Australia. Sean, in terms of what we know about how other jurisdictions or countries have dealt with bird flu to try to mitigate its impact, what can we learn from those approaches that might be able to be applied here?
0: Yeah, one of the things we've learned, it's a really tricky thing to deal with once you get an outbreak as to what how you respond, in that at the moment the numbers are still very low, and for the first month it was equivalent to like an ember attack from a bushfire. Would be occasionally a seabird would turn up that had H5, and it was either dead on the beach or it was on the beach and unable to fly and sick. And in those cases, removal of the sick birds is the best thing because it's keeping that transmission point out of the system, as well as helping the bird. At this stage, unfortunately, it's basically we haven't had any birds recover, so, and there's been a lot of the birds brought in have been euthanized. But what's going to happen? It's really important that people don't, if they do see a sick bird, which and signs of the bird flu, they mimic a lot of other things. But it's if birds can't fly or if they're in the water, sort of, swimming around in circles, or they're on the land, they're droopy, their wings are drooped, but they can't actually, they can't.

0: like flight, they're kind of shivering, those sorts of things, then it's really important to note where you see that bird and try and record what it is with a photo or something, and then alert authorities who will come in and deal with the bird. But it's really important not to try and take the bird into your own care for a couple of reasons. One is that it stresses the bird and other birds around, and there's a chance that those birds will fly off and or move off and actually spread the d disease further. But also there's the risk that you could get the virus sort of, on your clothing or something. And there is a very extremely low risk that people can pick this up, but it's only the experience overseas is there's been no proven human to human transmission, and the only people that have contracted H5 are people who have been working with sick birds, like poultry farmers or poultry farm workers or wildlife carers. So it's very important to have the correct hygiene when you're dealing with these birds. But it's also, once we get bigger outbreaks, the conundrum is, do you go into, say, a nesting colony and try and remove the dead birds and the sick birds when other birds that might not be exhibiting symptoms will then fly off and spread it elsewhere? So it's a tricky thing to handle once we get big outbreaks, but at the moment, the surveillance method is the best, and reporting what you see is the best. And we're dealing with the individual birds reasonably well overall.
1: And just to finish, I mean, the poultry industry must be absolutely on edge as this outbreak grows because the financial and commercial impact for them is significant. What are you hearing from the industry about what it's prepared to do and what it needs to do to try to limit the impact?
0: Yeah, well, I guess the only silver lining to this is that the poultry industry has had to deal with highly pathogenic bird flu before. It's just that we've never had it in wild birds, so the potential for it to cross over is perhaps higher than in other outbreaks. In the last 2 years, there's been several outbreaks of the H7 bird flu virus, so the industry is well prepared in terms of the protocols that they do, and they are being supported by government to implement those safety protocols. But understandably, a lot of poultry farmers are pretty concerned that this doesn't get out of hand, and particularly, I guess, the farmers with more free range properties, because there's more of that interaction possible between wild birds and their stock. So I know in areas nearby to where we've already had cases that farmers are taking their chickens indoors in this crucial period. But it is of great concern. But the industry itself has had a bit of experience with this type of thing.
1: Thanks for talking to us, Sean. No doubt this is a story ABC News and Radio will be covering as it continues to develop. Thanks for talking to us today.
0: Thanks, Francis.
1: Sean Dooley there, National Public Affairs Advisor at BirdLife Australia, talking to us about H5N1, the native bird population, and the threat that it might pose to it now that the virus is here in Australia. It's ABC Radio Overnights. This is Boy and Bear. Welcome to your Tuesday morning.

Always love great Australian music here on ABC Radio, and that is exactly what that is. That is Boy and Bear and Southern Sun. That's it for me for today. It's been fun. I'll join you again in the wee hours of your Wednesday morning. And I hope you have a fantastic Tuesday. Whatever you get up to, stay tuned to ABC Radio over the remainder of the day. Of course, news is coming up very soon, and then your local ABC breakfast programs. And I will say goodbye to you with this from Florence and the Machine.

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1: ABC News, good morning. I'm Simon Lauder. The top envoy for Gaza under Donald Trump's Board of Peace has met with Israel's Prime Minister after the deadliest weekend in the Strip in months. Middle East correspondent Matthew Doran reports.
2: The Board of Peace's High Representative Nikolai Mladenov's meeting with Benjamin Netanyahu comes after thinly veiled criticism of Israel for launching strikes across Gaza, which local health authorities said killed at least 19 people, including children. He said both sides have a role to play in achieving peace in the Strip and noted the attacks came after intense negotiations to convince Hamas to lay down its weapons. Hamas says it will only do so if Israel stops attacking Gaza and withdraws forces from large swathes of the Strip. Despite President Trump's insistence Israel was backing that plan, comments from senior ministers and officials suggest otherwise. Matthew Doran, ABC News, Jerusalem.
1: Donald Trump claims he's giving Iran one last chance at negotiations to end the war. North America correspondent Cayman Gock reports.
3: The US president says negotiations are continuing with Iran and that this is the country's last chance to make a meaningful peace deal. Donald Trump says he called off a major strike over the weekend that he claims would have been the biggest since World War II. Mr. Trump accused Iran of being duplicitous after the country said it is in talks with Oman, but not directly with the US. Donald Trump has repeatedly made threats, which he has then backed off from, or set deadlines that have long passed throughout this months-long war with Iran. Cayman Gock, ABC News, Washington.
1: A migrant who was paid as little as $20 a day to work at a blueberry farm in Coffs Harbour on the New South Wales mid-north coast has described his inhumane treatment by a contractor in Australia, Adele Ferguson reports.
4: Jin Lee needed to do regional farm work to extend his working holiday visa in 2024, but he says what he experienced was a form of modern slavery.
5: I wasn't being treated like a human being there. I was treated more like an animal.
4: He claims some workers had to get adult nappies because they were denied bathroom breaks and had to sleep in children's bunk beds. It's one of several disturbing testimonies Four Corners has obtained from migrant workers labouring on Australia's fruit farms. Fair Work says it is investigating businesses in the Coffs Harbour region.
1: Gambling companies Sportsbet and Tabcorp will appear before a parliamentary inquiry into the federal government's gambling ad reforms today, following explosive claims they offered drugs to entice problem gamblers. Political reporter Adam Langenberg has more.
6: Former NRL player Luke Bateman yesterday told the inquiry that gambling company employees offered him drugs as an inducement during the peak of his gambling problem. He did not name the companies, but in an unrelated case, gambling reform advocate Tim Costello alleged Tabcorp and Sportsbet had funded travel, escorts and drugs for a high-spending gambler. In a statement, Tabcorp says inducements like drugs and escorts do not form any part of their customer offering, while Sportsbet says it requires more evidence to investigate the claims. Both companies will appear before the inquiry today.
1: The son of Myanmar's deposed and detained leader Aung San Suu Kyi says she appears to be in good spirits after a meeting with a delegate from the Red Cross. It's her first confirmed contact with the outside world for 2.5 years. Ms. Suu Kyi, who's now 81, has been in detention since her democratically elected government was overthrown by the military in 2021. Her son, Kim Eris, says it's the first definitive proof she's alive he's received in a number of years.
7: They couldn't divulge too many details about the meeting for obvious reasons, but she did seem to be in good health, and I think also in good spirits.
1: Back home in Canberra, a grammar school has sent a letter to families of students affected by a list shared in a year-level group chat ranking the appearance of female students. Jade Toomey reports.
8: A redacted version of the list has been shared with the ABC and shows 100 colour-coded names ranked from S, meaning super or superb, followed by grades A to F. It had been shared among a chat for a cohort of students at the elite private school in the last fortnight. Canberra Grammar's head of school, Justin Garrick, sent an email to families seen by the ABC saying it was aware of what it labelled demeaning commentary and was investigating and providing support to affected students. The school did not respond to further questions.
1: Red Cross Lifeblood is making an urgent call for blood donations. saying more than 12,000 donors are needed nationally in the next week to keep up with demand. Australia's facing ongoing shortages of types O and A blood, and hundreds of appointments per day are currently unfilled. This is ABC News.
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10: Hello and good morning to you. I'm Ivo De Silva and you're listening to the Early Morning Show on 102.5 ABC Perth and WA for this Tuesday, the 4th of August. Now I'm coming to you from the ABC studios in Kalgoorlie Boulder, where Diggers and Dealers 2026 is underway. It's a hive of activity right here. And a lot of fun. But I'm with you till 5 a.m, keeping you entertained and informed. And first up, 50 years ago, a port in the city of Bunbury was nearly blown to pieces. What is that all about? Well, we'll get to that soon. But this song I'm going to play for you was the number one song from 1984. It spent 5 weeks as the number one song on the Billboard Hot 100. It's Prince, When Doves Cry.

0: That is Prince and the Revolution, When Doves Cry.
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0: It's 9 minutes past four on this Tuesday morning. 50 years ago, a port in the city of Bunbury in WA was nearly blown to pieces. Now, it's a crazy tale involving explosive, a gunpoint hostage, and a violent act of protest in Australia's conservation history. 5 years later, Louise Moylan tracked down one of the bombers to get a first-hand account of the wood chip bomb.
2: It's 1976, a cold night in Manjimup, a small timber town in WA's southwest. Two men are tearing down the highway in a stolen car with false plates.
3: Full of jellyknite and detonators and all the wiring and the whole shooting match.
2: They've got a pile of explosives in the back and a mission to blow a port in nearby Bunbury to smithereens.
3: One mistake or one accident, we would have been mincemeat, on our way to heaven or hell.
2: Only it doesn't quite go to plan.
4: A saboteur's bomb severely damaged Bunbury's wood chip loading facilities today.
5: Sabotage bomb fails to cripple chip base.
4: Outrageous, says Crown.
2: There's a gunpoint hostage, a blast that wakes the whole town, and politicians condemning what was called a gross act of terrorism. This is the story of the Bunbury wood chip bombing. And this...
3: Every second monkey you bump into thinks you're a loose cannon.
2: ...is FUD. Real name, Michael Habjon, one of the would-be bombers. But let's go back a few decades.
6: This is Manjimup, town on the threshold of a future.
2: Since the mid-1800s, timber had been big business for the little towns of southern WA, providing work for dozens of communities and generations of families. And then in the late 1960s, things really kicked off.
6: These are wood chips, and in the next 6 weeks, there could well be an announcement that a sales contract for this product has been negotiated with, of course, the Japanese.
2: The state agreed to export 750,000 tonnes of wood chips a year from Bunbury to Japan for paper production. So by the mid-70s, scores of logging trucks were rolling out of the old growth forests of the southwest for trees to be chopped up and sent out of the Bunbury port. The key company was Bunnings Timber. It's no longer in the wood chipping business, but at the time it ran a number of mills.
3: Bunnings ran the whole southwest. When you go out the bush and you see, 20 monkeys with chainsaws knocking down huge big carries in 10 minutes, a tree that's been there for 500 years, some bugger knocks it down in 5 minutes and then within 5 hours it goes through a chip mill.
2: FUD was part of an informal conservation group who wrote letters to the local papers opposing native logging and its impact on the pristine forests of southern WA. Those letters angered a lot of people because the logging industry was a key employer. FUD says his letters would often be rejected. So you've got this little town with a big divide over its lifeblood industry. And one night, all this tension comes to a head at a meeting FUD's conservation group was holding. He says mill workers arrived drunk, and he says their bosses had actually given them beer and encouraged them to cause havoc at the meeting. When one worker took to the stage and intimidated a speaker, FUD grabbed the mic back and pushed the worker. And then he says the workers chased him and beat him up. He remembers hiding under a car to get away from them. So that's all fresh in FUD's mind when he and John Chester decide to plant the bombs. John's a tricky guy to track down and, by many accounts, a bit of a loose cannon. But FUD is very calm when he talks about the bomb.
7: Were you scared?
3: Not really, no. No. No.
7: Excited?
3: No. I wasn't excited either. No, just very bloody, just needed to be done.
2: Every part of the bomb plot is wild. The men steal explosives from a quarry in Perth.
3: I used to drive trucks supplying limestone to that naval base at Garden Island there. Saw the shed there full of explosives and what have you, because that's how they blew up the limestone. We revisited that quarry and borrowed some of their equipment.
2: And they load them into the back of a car, also stolen from Perth.
3: The aim was to try and drop the whole installation into the harbour and stall the wood chipping process for a number of years.
7: It sounds like a movie, doesn't it?
3: Yeah, it was. Well, to a certain extent, it was our own movie, but the whole intention was never to do anyone any harm.

0: farmers thought they'd get in and get out and only be putting themselves in danger.
1: We're setting all the charges up and wiring everything up, and along comes the night watchman.
0: The night watchman, security guard Trevor Morin.
1: And comes up to us and says, what are you doing? We said, oh, we're just, you know, we're in the process of blowing this thing into the harbour. We let him know there was no pressure on him. He wasn't going to get hurt.
0: But Fard and John had stockings over their faces and all this gel ignite, and it's the dead of the night, and they had a gun. So I imagine this was pretty scary for Trevor. They tie his hands together.
1: He pleaded with us to bring his car out so his car didn't get damaged. So we actually made two trips out of the joint just so we could bring his car off the premises.
0: Trevor died a few years ago. I've spoken to his son, who didn't want to be interviewed, but he says Trevor never talked about that night much. A researcher interviewed Trevor back in 2015 about the ordeal, and he said at the time he had no idea what would happen to him, whether the bombers might even shoot him. He said while Fudd was calm, John Chester was, quote, a loose cannon. In any case, Fudd and John Chester stick to the plan. They get in, they set the bombs, and they get out with Trevor in tow. Trevor's left alone on the side of the road, still tied up. Then he does something that makes his family and many others consider him a hero. He gets free and he calls the cops. Then at 5:30 in the morning,
2: saboteur blasts plant in WA.
0: Bunbury wakes to a bang of one bomb, shrapnel flying into a nearby housing estate. But the other two bombs don't explode because of an issue with the wires. Police rush to the scene. Along with them is an explosives expert from Perth who defuses the other two bombs. There's damage to the port, but not as much as the bombers were hoping. It's all over the papers, and the search is on for the cops to find the bombers. The rest of the bombers group and the broader conservation movement is very quick to distance themselves from this event. A week later, on the 26th of July, Trevor Morritt, the security guard, helps identify the bombers. Then Premier Sir Charles Court labels the incident a gross act of terrorism.
1: Was it a victory? Not really. They used it to make out that the conservation movement were full of radicals, which they weren't.
0: Michael Fudd Habjohn and John Chester are initially sentenced to 7 years in jail, with 10 months minimum before parole. But amid criticism that this was too lenient, that sentence gets ramped up. Now they have to serve 3 years before parole. Fudd gets out a few years later, and John actually escapes jail in 78, but he's caught and sent back for a few more years. And the Bunbury woodchip bombing kind of falls away into history, but the anti-logging movement does not. Are we going to save
3: our last forest? The conservationists plan protests over 4 weeks in the old-growth forests.
0: Conservationists, not associated with Fudd and John Chester's group, continued with peaceful protests and lobbying for decades. In 2022, the WA government banned native timber logging. It was celebrated as a conservation win, but there was backlash from the now much smaller timber industry. It makes for a complicated legacy for that wild night in 1976.
1: I don't feel proud, but I don't feel ashamed either. I've tried my best to do it through legal channels, writing letters to the paper, going to meetings and all this. None of it worked, no one listens. And so the next step would be do something more radical, but you pay a price for that. At the end of the day, I'm quite a happy monkey. I'm not a millionaire or a billionaire, and I've made lots of mistakes. I'm still quite content within myself.
4: Michael Habjohn there, ending that story from Louise Moylan. Additional reporting by Zachary Bruce. Now, if you want to hear the full story of the Bunbury woodchip bombing, Australia Wide has a special episode out about it. Just search woodchip bombing Australia Wide. It's 18 minutes past four, Tuesday morning. The album was called Beauty and the Beat. It came from the Go-Go's in 1981. It's a classic. Our lips are sealed.

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1: Across Western Australia, you're listening to Ivo Da Silva.
0: Where it's just now 21 minutes past four. Now, when the tiger prawn season started recently in Australia's far north, it was understood just 27 prawn trawlers will be operating in the northern prawn fishery. That will be the smallest prawn fleet in the fishery's history. So what's gone wrong? Matt Brand caught up with Michael O'Brien from Australia Bay Seafoods, who says a number of factors, including a major company going bust, has seen the trawler fleet decline in what should be a good year for prawns.
2: We used to, the last few years, have about 52 boats. The industry took a reduction enforced on it by government. We lost a third of our SFR unit length, so if you didn't have enough, you had to go out and buy. If you were a bigger company, you just pulled a few boats out. That all got enforced, and then a couple of weeks later, the A. Raptors and Sons went into administration, and that's another story all completely being that there's 15 boats that were taken out. So where we thought we were reducing the industry by 30% in gear effort, we now looks like we've reduced it by 50%.
3: You've halved it.
2: Yeah.
3: So this is the first tiger prawn season without raptors.
2: Yes, it is. We had our first banana season without raptors, and I just have to say, you know, raptors have been an institution to the northern prawn for the last 50 years, and it really is a massive blow, just not only to the northern prawn fishery, but to the whole of the seafood industry in Australia.
3: All of the prawn trawlers once owned by raptors, if they're not out in the Gulf, where are they now?
2: The administration have just extended their period for another 45 days. So, no, people have been putting in office, individuals, but the administrators, as I said, extended it now. And so they're waiting for someone to make a decision whether someone's going to buy them as a whole or whether they're going to be broken up and sold individually.
3: What's the market like for buying prawn trawlers?
2: Well, what's the market like when you're paying $2 a litre for fuel? You know, it's been a double banger for the position they find themselves in. Not only did they have to take a 30% reduction in their fishing unit length, they also were seeing fuel at massive prices. So must make it very hard for an investor to look at it and see how you do the figures.
3: Let's say I was growing kiwi fruit and one of the biggest players bows out. I would expect to get more money for my kiwi fruit because all of a sudden there's less of them. Is it similar with prawns?
2: To a degree, yes. But what it also creates is

0: that we no longer can produce enough product for exporting, where you might send it to Japan. If you don't have the tonnage every year, they lose interest in your market, go elsewhere. So it's a blow that way. And the only good thing for us is that the recruitment survey done in February, March, showed a really strong intake on tiger prawns. So that's making us a little bit more confident. And also what you've got to realise is that, you know, banana prawns are a low-value product. Tiger prawns maybe two or three times higher in value. So,
1: which
0: is a great help when we lead into the issue of fuel. You know, last 10 days we've seen the fuel go back up another 30 cents.
1: Well, the fuel price spiked earlier in the year when you guys were off to go and catch banana prawns, and just as you're about to catch tiger prawns, it's going up again. Were you able to go and buy fuel, I don't know, a bunch of weeks ago when it...
0: With fishing, you can't pre-buy your fuel. You have to buy it and put it on board. So we were able to take fuel on Saturday before the second jump.
1: Yep.
0: So a little saving, but we've got 4 months of fishing.
1: And remind me again about how many litres you use on a trip out and back. It's a big number.
0: It is a big number. On the prawn trawler, on the Warlock, we use about 45 to 50 ton for the month. On our fish trawlers, we use about 30 to 40 ton every 2 weeks. So it's they're massive figures. I did a little bit of digging on our figures, and in the fish in our business, we anywhere between 26 to 29% of our cost is fuel, which is massive.
1: I want to go back to the size of the fleet, because I think that is a big story here. So for so long, it's just been that number, 52 prawn trawlers in the north, and now it's 27. The boats that are going out, can they just go and catch more?
0: To a degree, it does work that way. But when you have such a large fishery, it actually takes a number of boats to be able to cover that whole area. So in saying that, yes, if you find the prawns and you stay on them, you should get a longer run. But again, with those numbers, 27 boats, some of them will be banana fishing, some will be tiger fishing. If you don't find them, it's a big fishery from the top of Cape York all the way across to the border in Western Australia.
1: Yeah.
0: When I first started 50-odd years ago, we had 302 boats in the NPF. We self-manage government reductions and also industry reductions. We've over the last 10 years, we got it down to 52. And today, 27. And I think that's a very sad story to be told in an industry that was just one of the best managed fisheries in Australia.
2: Michael O'Brien there, General Manager of Australia Bay Seafoods, and they're based in Darwin. 28 minutes past four. How about this absolute anthem at this time of the morning? It is from Pat Benatar, and the album was called Tropico. A Brooklyn singer, songwriter and actress, and four-time Grammy Award winner. Sing along, Pat Benatar, We Belong.

0: Pat Benatar on this Tuesday morning. We belong.
1: Alan Jones was a broadcasting powerhouse. Now he's in court fighting charges of indecent assault and sexual touching. To follow the trial, what's alleged and how it's challenged, search for the Case Love podcast on ABC Listen or wherever you get your podcasts.
0: A teenager on the train tracks, a family left grieving for almost four decades. What happened to Mark Haines? The 17-year-old Gomeroi body was found on train tracks just south of Tamworth in 1988. Now, police initially concluded Mark was responsible for his own death, but a coroner has recently found otherwise. On Australian Story tonight, it checks in with Mark's uncle, Don Craigie, about the court's findings and asks why the teen's bizarre death was never taken seriously. And a warning, this audio does contain some details that could be unsuitable for some listeners.
2: I started work at West Tamworth Station at 11 o'clock, and my shift went through till 7 o'clock in the morning. My duties included making sure trains got through safely. The passenger train went through at 5:50 in the morning going through to Armidale.
3: And then about 6:05,
4: 909, receiving over.
3: I got a call from the driver on the freight train to say that he had passed over a body. I thought to myself, well, I'd better go out just in case the person is still alive.
5: Glenn was actually the first person to see Mark's body up close. He felt like there were some really strange things about what he was seeing. He immediately thought that the head wound on Mark did not look like it had been caused by a train.
2: Normally, if it's struck by a train, it really doesn't make a mess of you. There was no tissue, there was no matter, there was no hair scattered anywhere. There just wasn't enough blood.
5: Glenn noticed a towel underneath Mark's head.
2: The towel was sort of folded in half and in half again. I thought it was just very unusual, very strange that the person would be on the track with a towel under his head.
5: Glenn was actually an investigator for the railways, and so he's seen every imaginable impact a train could make on a human body. He point blank says, I've never seen an injury like that on Mark's caused by a train, not once.
2: It's been something that's stuck in my head for many years. I feel that he was put there by someone whilst he was dead to try and make it look like he had committed suicide.
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0: Where it is 26 minutes to 5 o'clock, it is Tuesday. It is the 4th of August. It's the 216th day of the year. 149 days remain until the end of 2026. In 1845, the ship Kataraki is wrecked off the coast of Tasmania, with 406 people on board drowned. In 1851, the governor of Western Australia complains of receiving too many convicts as 300 ticket-or-leave men arrive unexpectedly. And in 1914, Australia enters World War I. 400,000 Australians participate directly.

21, French founder of the brand Louis Vuitton of leather goods, is born in France. The Queen Elizabeth, the Queen Mother, 1900, the British consort of King George VI and Queen Mother after his death, is born in England. And Louis Armstrong, 1901, American jazz trumpeter and singer, was born in New Orleans in Louisiana. The quote of the day goes to John Dewey: arrive at one goal is the starting point of another. And in music on this day, it was in 1967 that Pink Floyd released their debut album, The Piper at the Gates of Dawn. The record launched Pink Floyd's illustrious career and has been recognised as one of the most influential psychedelic rock albums of the 1960s. Recorded at London's Abbey Road Studios, it was the band's only album to be penned primarily by the founding member, Syd Barrett. So let's have a bit of Pink Floyd. This is Learning to Fly.

Webster's Bridge. Now let's go.

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4: So much love for the music from last week on the email. So thank you for sharing that. And so many more coming through. I've picked one from those emails for today. But I also have new music from five-time Grammy Award winner. That don't impress me much. Shania Twain. She's back with a entire brand new album. I'll give you my favourite one coming up shortly, but first we'll start here in Perth. One that comes from the emails, dusty@abc.net.au. It's a Perth artist I'm yet to play on Dusty's track, so let's pop the cherry here. Aaliyah Willpower is the song. She's this Perth-based artist that really manages to get across emotion throughout her music. It's grungy, it's pop, it's harrowingly intimate. And genuinely, this one is heartbreaking. And you really get that feeling from it. It's about being betrayed, losing the trust in someone that really goes above and beyond to put you in their rear vision mirror. This one, it's emotional turbulence, honestly. Let's have a listen to it together. I'm really liking this one. It's called Willpower. Also-

There you have it, Willpower by Aaliyah. I love that one. It's from what probably will be her debut album. She released her debut EP last year, Public Humiliation, came out in November. So I'll be waiting to see what new music we get from Aaliyah. This is Dusty's Tracks on 102.5 ABC.

huge hits Shania Twain has had. She has one of the biggest selling albums of all time. On that album, You're Still the One, That Don't Impress Me Much, and For This Moment. Big, big songs from Shania Twain. And she's also featured on this album with The War and Treaty, which I'm a big fan of, and also Queen of the Stone Age frontman Josh Holmes on this one as well. Let's have a listen to this one. New music from Shania Twain. It's called Stranger Things.

0: Canadian superstar. Country superstar Shania Twain with that one. It's off of her seventh studio album titled Little Miss Twain, which is out now. You can pick it up wherever you listen to your good music. That is my tracks for today. Send yours to me, dusty@abc.net.au. Share the love of all of these local WA artists that you want to see shine here on 102.5 ABC Perth. And I'll be back with some more new music for you again next week.
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1: Now, the state government has announced another five schools will join the pilot program for free full-time kindergarten. Bambara Primary in Padbury and Comet Bay Primary in Secret Harbour will see a rollout, as well as the regional primary schools of Pegs Creek, Clifton Park and One Arm Point. Five other schools have been trialling the program since February, including Dalyup Primary School. Now, it's not been announced when the program will be expanded to every school. WA Premier Roger Cook says a full-time kindergarten provides benefits for children and parents alike.
3: It ensures greater access to early childhood development and education. And it is also great options for parents, improving flexibility when it comes to work arrangements.
1: Good option for parents and guardians who might be both working or potentially detrimental to that little person's development. Jacqueline McGowan-Jones is the WA Commissioner for Children and Young People, and she spoke to Ollie Pearson.
4: I'm a big fan of giving children learning-based play activities. But it has to be focused on play, not on learning. So one of my concerns still remains that play-based learning doesn't mean that you use 10 cars for children to learn to count. Play-based learning means you let children use the cars to develop a game and show their initiative, their skills in working with others. But there is absolutely no doubt that play is critical to our child's development. It helps them develop their resilience, their initiatives, their understanding of risk. They can build their fine and gross motor skills. They build their communication skills. Play is critical. My concern would be if we went too far. And so, for example, we talk about structured and unstructured play in educational settings. If we're talking about kids stacking blocks or using building blocks to test their balance and to understand their engineering skills, I think we're talking about the wrong thing. What we need to be talking about is, are the kids able to build those things? Are they able to work with others to develop that? Are they using their imagination to identify what they will build, not being told what to build and hope they can do it? So I think it is really about how we use play. The idea of 5 days of kindy, look, I understand people are saying this is parents giving up parenting. We're in an economic environment where, unfortunately,

0: Many families have got both parents working and sometimes two or three jobs each. If this is an opportunity for our kids to get the engagement they need with other children, to develop their social skills, to develop their thinking skills, to develop their motor skills, then I'm all for it. But it really needs to be balanced with learning, not be specifically focused on how we make sure a child can read a book from front cover to back cover before they start in school.
1: That's Jacqueline McGowan-Jones, WA Commissioner for Children and Young People, speaking to Ollie Pearson. Off the album Listen Like Thieves from INXS comes this track from 1985. 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

0: The Magnificent In Excess this time here on 102.5 ABC Perth and WA, where it is 7 minutes to 5 o'clock and it is time to count down. Yes, we are counting down 20 to 1, the greatest 80 songs that have a saxophone in it. Yes, very niche. Hope you're going to be enjoying this countdown. We are up to number 19, and in 19th position is the Eurythmics. This song that has been chosen boasts an infectious saxophone riff, adding an extra layer of catchiness to Annie Lennox's already magnetic presence. This vibrant, true tune continues to captivate listeners with its blend of rock and pop elements. Thorn in My Side.
1: Number 19.

0: Hope you enjoyed that saxophone riff, the Eurythmics with Thorn in My Side, coming in 19th position on the top 20 80s tracks that have a saxophone in it. We'll be counting up to number one. As I said, I hope you're going to be enjoying some of the classic tracks that are coming out.
1: It absolutely permanently changed me.
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0: And that's it for me here on 102.5 ABC Perth and across WA on this Tuesday morning. Hope you're going to have a great rest of the day. You're going to be taking you to your breakfast program soon. If you're in regional or remote WA, remember the text line is 0448 922 604. But if you're listening on 102.5, remember the telephone number there is 0437 221025. Have a great rest of the day. It's been great having your company here. I look forward to coming back with you tomorrow for Wednesday's show. We'll have the next song that has a saxophone in it. Take care. And yeah, I'll be back at 4:05. The time now, it is 5:00.
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7: Good morning, this is ABC News. I'm Garrett Mundy. WA's Justice Department says it's seeing offenders remove electronic monitoring devices at a lower rate this year compared to last year. Here's state political reporter Kian Burke.
8: The WA Police Union raised the alarm over the weekend amid what they say was a spike in people removing their trackers. Each time that happens, they say, police are diverted from other work to respond. A spokesperson for the Justice Department has told the ABC while the spike was higher than usual, it's seeing fewer unlawful removals this year, despite more people being monitored. But opposition corrective services spokesperson Adam Hort says the spike in breaches shows judges are making the wrong decisions.
9: These are people who should be in prison. Instead, they've been let out into the community.
8: The Attorney General says he's seen no evidence of judges not applying the law correctly.
7: Abortion clinic-style bans on protesters outside places of worship are unlikely to be introduced in WA, despite suggestions from some senior Jewish legal figures. Both former Commonwealth Attorney General Mark Dreyfus and WA Supreme Court Justice Marcus Solomon have raised the idea of a ban in recent weeks. But WA's Attorney General says broader changes to the state's protest laws currently before Parliament will go far enough. Jewish Community Council Vice President Steve Lieblich says while the community is disappointed, it's not as great of a concern in WA as elsewhere.
10: We do understand that WA Police has been very proactive and done well in terms of keeping the peace in WA compared to other states. But nevertheless, some guidance legislatively would be preferable.
7: Liberal MP Simon Kennedy says the coalition will ensure the federal government's gambling reforms will be strengthened. The legislation proposes restrictions on TV and radio ads during certain times, but requires people to opt out of online gambling ads. The reforms cannot pass Parliament without the support of the coalition or the Greens. Mr. Kennedy says he would like to see action to tackle inducements after former NRL player Luke Bateman claimed gambling company's employees offered him cocaine to keep betting.
11: We will be strengthening these laws, and I'll be fighting for that. If I don't care who that's working with. I'm not worried about political alliances. What I'm worried about is protecting vulnerable Australians and children from predatory gambling advertising.
7: Overseas, Donald Trump has called Iran's leadership duplicitous after claiming he called off a major attack on the weekend. His North America correspondent, Cayman Gok.
12: Donald Trump says he called off an attack on Iran over the weekend that would have been the biggest since World War II at the request of other Middle Eastern countries who informed him the perimeters of a deal had been agreed to. As peace talks continue, Donald Trump called Iran's leadership duplicitous.
13: I want to give them every last chance before decapitation.
12: But during the same press conference, the president also claimed this would be Iran's last chance to strike a deal. Cayman Gok, ABC News, Washington.
7: Russian officials say a Ukrainian drone has killed at least 7 people on the Black Sea coast, including 3 children. With more, here's the BBC's Steve Rosenberg.
14: The drone was caught on camera as it hurtled towards a crowded beach on Russia's Black Sea coast. Russian air defences were following it and trying to shoot it down. It crashed, and there was an explosion. The governor of Russia's Krasnodar region accused Ukraine of a deliberate strike on civilians. There was no immediate comment from Kyiv, but Ukraine, like Russia, denies targeting civilians. The beach near Gelenjik is popular with Russian holidaymakers.
7: Pressure is growing on the boss of soccer's governing body to resign as the European Federation threatened legal action over his controversial plan to sell off stakes in the World Cup to private investors. UEFA says it's written to FIFA president Gianni Infantino, warning it's considering legal action over his now scrapped proposal. England Football Association is also expected to join countries like Wales and Finland in withdrawing its support for Infantino's re-election. And in the AFL, Richmond defender Luke Traynor has received a one-match ban for striking as a crackdown on gut punches continues. Traynor punched West Coast player Jack Williams in the stomach as the two were jostling in the goal square at the MCG on Sunday. He'll miss Richmond's trip to face the Adelaide on Saturday. Showers today over the southwest land division, as well as the Gascoyne, Goldfields, Western Pilbara, western and southern parts of the South Interior and Eucla. A possible thunderstorm for the southwest Pilbara and southern and central parts of the state. Heavy falls likely over the southwest Pilbara. For Perth, cloudy with a high

0: chance of showers becoming less likely through the morning. A possible thunderstorm early in the city. A forecast top of 19 degrees currently in Perth. It is 15 degrees. 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
2: Good morning, Chella Williams with you this morning on a fabulous Tuesday to get you up and going today. Hope you're doing well. Wherever you're listening from this morning across the beautiful state of WA, well, fuel prices are in the news again. It's meant to be Cheap Tuesday today, but is it really? I had to put some petrol in my car because I waited till the right to the last minute until I needed it. And then I had to put it in the last night. I went, oh my goodness, I don't think I can fill my tank today. I had to just fill it halfway and then just see how I go after that. Because I was in for a little bit of a shock at the Bowser. I wonder if you've noticed a price jump there too. Let me know. I'll get you across what made news overnight soon, later this morning as well. And plenty to talk about this morning. Yeah, we're going to go reminiscing. The first person to drive around Australia set off on his journey on August the 4th, which is today, back in 1925. His name was Neville Westwood. He was a Seventh-day Adventist evangelist. Left for Perth in a second-hand 7-horsepower baby Citroen and returned to the same starting point on the 30th December. That is a big trip. Along the way, punctured tyres, filled with grass, cowhide. The car was also carried across the Fitzroy River by the local Indigenous people. And the original car is now restored and resides in the Australian National Museum in Canberra. So the first person to drive around, right around our beautiful country, started his journey today back in 1925. So my question to you as we take a walk down memory lane is most memorable car trips. I'm sure you've had one. I'm sure you've had more than two. I remember driving across to Adelaide about 10 years ago now, and we crossed across the Nullarbor, went perfectly smoothly, went to Adelaide perfectly smoothly. Then from Adelaide, we headed north. Our destination was Alice Springs, headed up there, beautiful and smooth. But there was a once-in-a-lifetime storm that came through and washed every single road out on our way to Alice Springs. And I thought, I thought it meant to be quite dry and summery, because it was actually December that we left. And it was so wet. The amount of road signs that we saw on the road, flash flooding, don't go down here, it's flooded, it's muddy. We couldn't see past our windscreen for most of the time. It was quite a bit scary, but fortunately, everybody was behaving really well. We also had our radio in the car, so we were able to talk to other drivers who cleverly put up their UHF signal, so we could talk to them, to the truckies that also helped us out on the road. Got to Alice Springs, and it was very wet. Then we made our way to Uluru, and it was wet again. And Uluru, for the first time in many, many years, I think it was, actually had a waterfall coming down it. So all in all, even though it was a bit sketchy on the roads, the rain made for some beautiful traveling. So that was my most memorable trip. Big road trip. I was also 5 months pregnant at the time, just quietly as well. Your most memorable road trips this morning, the numbers to get in touch, 1300 545 222, or 0448 922 604. Would love to hear your most memorable road trips anywhere in the country, in Australia, in the state, maybe overseas. You've gamed and hired a car and driven around some of the more international roads. I would love to hear that as well. It is 10 past 5, so let's get some music. Country song this morning. I've handed over the reins to my faithful

producer Neve Briston, who is a country music fan, so this is all their credit. This is the latest from an artist called Stella Lefty. It's brand new. It's called Boston. Let me know what you think.

0: As today's country music drops, Stella Lefty with her brand new single called Boston. What do you think of that? I actually really enjoyed that. I'm not even a country music fan. I thought that is quality, some quality music. 0448922604. So talking about your most memorable road trips, because on this day back in 1925, Neville Westwood was the first person to drive around Australia on his little 7-horsepower second-hand baby Citroen. Gotta love it. It is 13 past 5. Let's find out what's made news overnight.
1: Just what is this main artery of the information superhighway?
2: Primary way that people will look up information, it will replace the yellow pages as we know it today.
3: But it's very hip to be on the internet right now.
4: Well, as I mentioned, I have no desire to be a part of the internet because I feel like I'm so inundated with information all the time that I don't want more.
0: Yeah, my first story here is a very sad one. I don't know if you have been following this one. It comes out of Mandurah. Two teenage boys have appeared in court charged with animal cruelty after they're allegedly forced a black swan to inhale fumes from a vape in a video shared on social media. The pair appeared in the children's court in Mandurah yesterday morning, accompanied by their parents and extended family. And the court heard they were travelling in an inflatable boat near Endeavour Island in Mandurah, but when they noticed the swan had a fishing lure lodged in its neck. Footage of the cruelty was distributed to several of their friends before it was posted on social media. The pair were granted bail and will face court again next month. So, yeah, not liking that story very much. The latest in the bird flu saga, the federal government is warning the spread of bird flu cannot be stopped, and significant wildlife losses are inevitable. This comes after confirmation of mass casualty event in South Australia. There are now more than 70 confirmed cases of H5 bird flu among wild birds across the country, including 10 here in WA, and growing fears it will spread into poultry and agricultural sectors. Environment Minister Murray Watt says Australia is at the beginning of what is likely to be a long, difficult journey, but one the country is prepared for. And also in Parliament today, the Parliament inquiry into the federal government's gambling advertising reforms will continue this morning. The Greens and Independent Senator David Pocock is urging the coalition to join them in pushing for action on inducements following allegations betting companies have offered illicit drugs and escorts to keep problem gamblers losing money. Not good. The coalition has yet to declare its position, but Liberal MP Simon Kennedy insists his party will ensure the legislation is strengthened. I wonder what you think about that. Do we need to tighten up our gambling advertising laws? Let me know what you think about that, as that is an ongoing situation. I wonder if you've also had the little orange envelope come to your letterbox already with the census form inside it. You might have gotten a code or maybe a paper form. Because anyone who skips this month's compulsory census or lies on the form could face fines of up to $3,640. Every 5 years, the Australian Bureau of Statistics conducts a census to better understand a variety of demographics, data, and information that make up Australia. And those that fail to complete the form will receive a letter from the ABS instructing them to complete it. And if they don't comply, they could face up to a fine of $364 per day it goes incomplete. So census night is next Tuesday, August 11. So if you've got the form, you're good to go. You're ready to go. If you prefer a paper form, you can reach out to the census team and apply for one. And I think I read a lot of local community centres and community resource centres also will help you out with a paper form if you need it as well. So just reach out if you need help. Otherwise, you can complete it online. If you've got your code, jump online and complete it now. which is handy as well. And just lastly, I also read that there are calls for to ban solar dumps. Now, the solar panels last for 25 years typically and can contain valuable materials including silver, copper, aluminium, silicon, indium and germanium, but there are calls for it to be banned from landfill while the government develops a scheme to reuse and recycle the technology, as being told in an inquiry. So representatives from recycling, metals, engineering and local government groups issued the advice to Parliament. The parliamentary inquiry yesterday examining how to manage the end-of-life solar panels, and it comes after months after the government launched its $24.7 million program to test solar panel recycling. After research estimated Australia could produce more than 91,000 tonnes of panel waste by 2030. So we'll see what happens of that, but recycling solar panels doesn't sound like too bad of an idea. 0448 922 604. Most memorable road trips. I'd love to hear from you. This texter, good morning to you. Just on the two young teenagers who face court yesterday for some animal cruelty allegations against a black swan. This texter, those two kids will only get a smack on the wrist for what they did to that poor swan. Thank you for texting through and good morning to you. 0448 922 604. Let's take a quick look at the weather around our wonderful state. Kununurra, you're currently sitting on 19 degrees, heading for a top of 32. Broome, 29 degrees is your top today, currently sitting on 22 degrees. Karratha, not far off, 28 is your top, and you're currently sitting at 19 degrees. Carnarvon on Robinson Street, it's 19 degrees, heading for a top of 22. As we make our way further south, Geraldton, 20 degrees, currently sitting on 17, so you're not far off your top temperature today. Over in Narrogin, it's currently sitting on 11 degrees. That's fairly warm compared to yesterday, where I think it was in the minus. Top of 16 degrees for you today, Narrogin. Kalgoorlie, top of 28, currently 14 degrees in Kalgoorlie. Further south into the south coast, Esperance, top of 18 degrees. It's already 17 degrees there, so pretty mild. Albany, top of 16 degrees, currently sitting on 13 degrees. And in Katanning, it's currently 11 degrees, heading for a top of 15 degrees. In Bunbury on Victoria Street, it's currently 13 degrees, heading for a top of 17. To the southwest coast, Margaret River, it's currently 12 degrees, heading for a top of 16, and Manjimup 11 degrees, heading for a top of 14 degrees. So hopefully I've kept you up to date this morning. Up next, I'll get some music, and then we're going to look at some housing in Pingelly, where the local shire is looking for solutions, including setting up a new system for a caravan park. So I'll get you across that next after the Commodores.

0: The Commodore's Easy on Regional Breakfast with Chella Williams. Good morning. Hope you're doing well on this fine Tuesday morning. We're talking about most any memorable road trips you might have had already, whether that be locally where you are or maybe across WA, or like this gentleman back in 1925. His name is Neville Westwood. On this day, back in 1925, the first person to drive around Australia in his second-hand 7-horsepower baby Citroen. He left Perth in August and then circled around the country, came back on the 30th of December. And along the way, he had punctured tyres, which he filled with grass and cowhide to limp it home. And apparently the car was also carried across the Fitzroy River as well by our local Indigenous people there as well. So very memorable for him, I bet, at the time. An adventure as well, especially back in 1925. The car is now restored and resides in the Australian National Museum in Canberra. So this morning's question for you is, most memorable car road trips? Anywhere that you've been, would love to hear from you. 0448 922 604. Now, let's go to Pingerley. There's, you know, everyone's looking for ways to ease the housing crisis that is affecting almost every community across the state. The town of Pingerley, though, has come up with a new system. They've built a new caravan park, and the previous one will be made available for people to rent. So people can bring their transportable house and set up. Water and electricity is available, and the low land rent for 5 years with possible of extension. Shire President Andrew Dover spoke about this on Drive yesterday.
1: Yeah, we're hoping to make a residential park and lease the lots out for periods of 5 years. You can bring your own cabin or transportable accommodation, and just place it on the block. We'll provide the services. You pay a lease for the land. And everybody lives happily ever after.
2: So what's the cost then to do this?
1: So the cost is for the person putting it on the land. They obviously have to bring their own unit, and that could be whatever you have yourself. Plus, for the lease of the land, it's $150 a week, including utilities.
2: Including utilities. So $150 bucks includes power and water.
1: That's right.
2: All right. So, in essence, that's reasonable. But what are the rules around what you can and cannot bring and plonk on that site? Can you bring a donga?
1: So you can't bring a donga. We're going to be fairly strict on the type of building that you can put there. Obviously, it has to be professionally made. Have a pitched roof and that sort of thing. It's got to comply with the 1A class for a building in the Building Code of Australia, which is basically a house. Really, it's got to look quite reasonable, not something that you just plonk on, but have something that we'd be proud of in our town.
0: Shire President of Pingerley, Andrew Dubber, there speaking with ABC's Andrew Collins on Regional Drive yesterday about a new housing system that just might ease some of the housing pressures in Pingerley, and one of the many shires that are getting creative about how to, you know, ease the burden on the housing crisis. It is 5:30 now. Let's get some news headlines now with Neve Briston. Good morning, Neve.
3: Good morning. How are you going?
0: I'm very good, thank you. How are you?
3: Good, thanks.
0: Thanks, good.
3: A group of 25 Democratic-led US states are suing President Donald Trump's administration, arguing his latest round of tariffs exceeds his legal authority. The lawsuit filed in the US Court of International Trade follows previous challenges by small businesses. States and small businesses have successfully challenged previous global tariffs imposed by Mr. Trump, but he has continued to pursue new ones. The Trump administration last month imposed new tariffs of 10 and 12.5% on 60 trading partners, including Australia. And WA's Justice Department says its efforts to reduce the rate of people on bail removing GPS tracking devices are working. A spokesperson acknowledged that there had been a spike in allegedly unlawful removals last weekend, but they say longer-term data shows a lower rate of breaches, despite more people being monitored. And Richmond defender Luke Traynor has received a one-match ban for striking as the AFL's crackdown on gut punches continues. Traynor punched West Coast Eagles player Jack Williams in the stomach as the two were jostling in the goal square at the MCG on Sunday. The defender will miss Richmond's trip to face the Adelaide Crows on Saturday.
0: Thank you very much, Niamh. We're talking about memorable road trips. Have you had one?
3: Yeah, well, one comes to mind when I drove with my partner a few years ago from Darwin to Broome. And the memorable part of it is that on the way back, we stopped over in Kununurra. And it's a pretty long drive, Kununurra to Darwin. It's basically a whole day. Yeah. And she just said, I'm just going to have a little nap in the morning. And then I felt so bad and I drove the entire way back myself because she slept the entire way. It was...
0: How many hours are we talking about?
3: I think like 10.
0: Wow.
3: So many hours.
0: How did you keep yourself entertained?
3: I just listened to audiobooks and, you know, I was quite happy, but I really was like, I wonder when she's going to wake up. And she just like...
0: You didn't do a really loud cough and...
3: No, no. I thought about hitting the brakes hard, but felt bad.
0: Oh, good. Well, I'm glad you pushed through 10 hours. That's pretty good. Thank you, Niamh.
3: No worries.
0: Niamh Brissenden with the news headlines there. We'll get some more music after a bit of madness. We're going to talk about sex education. If you can cast your mind back in school, high school, you know, do you remember your first encounter with sex education? Because it turns out a new study has revealed teachers desperately want more training in the area of sex education. So I'll get across that next after Madness, It Must Be Love.

0: Madness, It Must Be Love on Regional Breakfast with Chella Williams. Good morning. It's 25 minutes away from 6.
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0: I'm going to talk about sex education. Cast your mind back. Did you learn more from your parents, perhaps, in this area? Or was it more the classroom? Or was it from your friends, perhaps? Or one of the magazines that, you know, in those teen magazines that you could pick up every now and then? Was it a bit of a lasting memory as well? Did you have lots of questions? Were you really curious about it? Or was it a bit of a taboo subject and, you know, just made people uncomfortable? Or when you raised your hand and asked your parents, where do babies come from? And they just got really clammy and changed the subject, perhaps. That was my parents anyway. According to a new study, teachers are desperately wanting more training in this area. And Lily Moore is a research officer with the Australian Research Centre in Sex Health and Society at La Trobe University, and also the co-author of the third Australian survey of teachers of relationships and sexuality education. Now, the survey found more than half of teachers had no formal training in the subject, and many were concerned about saying the wrong thing or feared negative reactions from parents. Here's what she had to say about it on Afternoons yesterday.
7: You know, we had mandatory consent education implemented in Australia in 2023, and that saw a really large investment from the federal government into ensuring that young people are getting consent education in schools. That was meant to be all schools and, all states and sectors, but it just seems to be that there's a bit of a gap between the expectations of that policy and, you know, what's happening in classrooms. It's really complicated stuff talking about consent. It's not just, this is what it is and this is what it isn't. It's about sort of really sensitively and bringing nuance to those kinds of conversations, which are really tricky to have. Adults are uncomfortable talking to each other about sex, let alone a group of year nine boys. So they are really desperate for that training, and we really need to be making sure that that's on offer.
8: And I'm sure there are people in the world who are really good at that, and that there's language that is safe to use and great ways to do it. It's just none of us are really equipped for it. Did you find that some teachers believe this education is important and were keen to teach it, or was there kind of a degree of reluctance around it?
7: It was about two-thirds of teachers that were reporting that they really actually enjoyed delivering RSE, and almost all teachers agreed that these topics were really important to be taught in schools. It was just sort of the practicalities of that and the lack of support that was really getting in the way. And school support in particular was really important. You know, teachers who really did feel supported by their school leadership, their broader school community, were much more likely to be less worried, feel like they were capable, feel confident, feel prepared. And those teachers that didn't were much more likely to be the opposite, to be much more worried and anxious about delivering it.
0: That's Lily Moore there from the Australian Research Centre in Sex, Health and Society at La

0: Probe University, and co-author of the third Australian survey of teachers of relationships and sexuality education, speaking on Afternoons with Amber Cunningham yesterday, whose their studies found that teachers are desperately wanting more training in the area of sex education. Because a lot of them, it turns out half of them have no formal training in the subject. I actually remember my sex education teachers were kind of the physical ed teachers or the sport teachers, that it was kind of like a secondary subject for them to teach. Or if there was no one available, it would be like the maths teacher that would just take that class for no real reason other than it was just to get through those 45 minutes. And open the book, kids. Let's find out together kind of situation. 0448 922 604. If you remember your sex ed class, it's 20 minutes away from 6.
1: Weather update.
0: Good morning, Jessica Lingard.
2: Morning, Jella.
0: Do you remember your sex ed in high school?
2: Yeah, and parts of primary school as well.
0: Oh, really?
2: Yeah.
0: Oh, I must have been around the time where they didn't do that in primary school. Mine was like almost pretty late, like year 9, year 10.
2: Oh, wow. No, I feel like I did it sort of year 5, year 6 potentially as well.
0: There you go.
2: Yeah.
0: Was it helpful? Did you care at that age?
2: No, I think we all just giggled at putting condoms on bananas. You know?
0: And we still do.
2: And we still do.
0: Let's move on to more mature things, shall we, Jessica? How is the weather?
2: Well, I mean, it's a very different sort of WA today. We've
0: really
2: got that cloud band still impacting large areas of the northwest, and it's starting to extend down into the goldfields where it's sort of meeting up with that cold front that moved through, or that trough that moved through the southern parts of the state yesterday. So overnight last night, fairly wet, at least around the southwest of the state, and we are still seeing some showers pushing through the central wheat belt and the Great Southern. They are fairly quickly moving in an easterly direction, and behind them, there's really not an awful lot sitting there. So once these showers do move through, we are on a clearing trend. So we do see a bit of fine weather for southern parts today ahead of another cold front that is coming through. I did say there was going to be a series of them this week. So there is another one that comes up and just brushes the southwest coast much later tonight, almost into tomorrow morning. The cloud band through the north is going to sort of really today be the sort of the wettest of the day, especially around that northwest corner where we could see sort of that Denham to Exmouth area, that coastline there, could see as much as 20 to 40 millimetres of rainfall. And there's also a bullseye of rainfall in the northern goldfields and the southeastern parts of the Gascoyne region. So that's sort of Meekatharra, Mount Magnet, Leinster, Leonora, maybe even towards Laverton, where we could be looking at another 10 to 20 millimetres today as well. The cloud band will then start to deteriorate. It'll still be with us through till the end of the week and still providing some light showers across the Gascoyne and the northern goldfields, but certainly today looking like the wettest for those areas today. And then in the south, those showers moving eastwards and clearing with that second front coming up tonight. And then there is another one that comes through on Thursday afternoon and another one that comes through Friday night into Saturday. So there is still a few more fronts to come through. The Kimberley is sort of the only region that's really missing out. We do have some sunny conditions if you're in Derby today, top of 32 degrees. Parabadoo cloudy and a top of 26 degrees underneath that cloud band there. Some showers for Meekatharra today, a top of 19 degrees. We could be looking at 10 to 20 millimetres of rainfall for Meekatharra today. Geraldton, a shower or two and 21 degrees. Showers in Southern Cross, a top of 20 degrees today. Showers pretty much from here on out for Esperance, 20 degrees. Late shower or two into Eucla, 23 degrees today. Some showers easing for Katanning, a top of 16 degrees. And we've got some late showers arriving around the southwest today, 17 degrees in Bunbury as that next little front brushes past.
0: Thank you very much. Nice to hear some rains on the way.
2: Yes, it is. I mean, it's not a heap of rainfall for those

talking about rather memorable road trips, it actually reminded me of part of that trip that I was speaking about earlier to Alice Springs and Uluru. We were actually traveling with some friends of ours, and we left Uluru to come home, and the idea was to come cut across the state on the Gib, but we didn't make it because the rain washed out. But just as well, because as we were leaving Uluru, we both had, both our vehicles had UHF, and we were talking on the radio. And then all of a sudden, our friends who were following us from behind radioed in and says, "We just lost our wheel." And then we looked at, my husband and I looked at him and thought, did they just say they lost their wheel? And then we radioed back and said, "Are you guys okay?" And just as we said it, we saw their wheel fly past us. They'd lost their wheel, literally. So they were spinning on three wheels as their fourth wheel was just rolling away. And this is in the middle of pretty much nowhere. Pulled over, tried to sort it out. Luckily, some locals came by and helped us out and told us that was a sheep shearing station not far from us, which we ended up staying for 3 days, I think, whilst we grabbed parts from everywhere. My husband and I did a 1200k round trip to Adelaide to pick up parts and bring it back to the shearing station so that we could affix his new axle plus his wheel, put it back on, everything's tickety boo, ended up going home. Had to swing back down through to Adelaide across the Nullarbor again to make it home. That was very memorable. To be honest, as stressful it was at the time, I absolutely loved it. It was a great adventure, and I'd do it again, obviously with a lot more gear and safety. But your memorable road trips, love to hear them. 0448 922 604. Some more music on the way, and then after that we're gonna head off to Canada and find out what's happening over in the United States and Canada, and I promise you the politics will be off the table. Here's the Church, Under the Milky Way.

0: Under the Milky Way, the church on Regional Breakfast with Chella Williams. It is 8 minutes away from six. We'll head off to Canada very shortly. But on sex education, Rich in Busselton's texted through. Hi, Chella. We had a meeting in the school auditorium one evening in year five with our parents, no less. These are the books we came home with that night. Still have them 45 years later. And Rich has sent through a photo of them, of two books called What's Happening to Me and Where Did I Come From? Rich, I remember these books. I remember them so vividly. They were actually a really handy resource. Thanks for texting through, Rich. And Peter in Busselton says, morning. There was barely any sex education at our high school, so I shoplifted two magazines from the Central Newsagent in Victoria Street in Bunbury in 1971. It did help, but I still feel bad about nicking them, though, even today. Oh, good on you, Peter. Nice to hear from you. 0448 922 604. Let's take a trip now to Canada with Pippa Reid, CBC journalist based in Canada, which is kind of like the Canadian version of ABC, and also a West Aussie. Good morning, Pippa.
1: Good morning, Chella.
0: How are you? Nice to talk to you. I don't think we've actually spoken properly.
1: I don't think we have, but yeah, it's so good to join you.
0: Well, I love this story. You said, what are we talking about this week? And then people, you emailed back and said, how about a small town with a bad smell?
1: Mm-hmm. Yep, that's pretty much what it is. So it all centers around this town in Newfoundland and Labrador, which is a province in Canada on the Atlantic coast. The town's called St. Mary's. And that is where a seafood sauce company set up shop in the 1990s. But in the early 2000s, they went bankrupt. And they basically abandoned this factory. And the tons of fish sauce inside it, that's really when this stinky saga really started to kick off. Because there is 110 3,000-gallon tanks of long-fermented fish sauce, which has been inside this building ever since the early 2000s when this place was abandoned. And people estimate there's about between, 1 and 2 feet of waste just on the factory floor, this fishy sludge. So obviously nearby residents have raised a stink about this for many decades. And, you know, they're actually worried that it became a bit of a health hazard. They were complaining to local authorities and saying, is someone going to be cleaning up this warehouse? Because, you know, they can't even be outside playing. You know, kids can't play outside. They can't have a barbecue outside. And apparently the smell was just unbearable. And it's been like that for so long. And, you know, the local mayor says that the town has gone without decades without being listened to by various authorities. But things have changed. In the 2020s, when the provincial government decided to step in, that's when things started to take a turn, though, because in January of this year, the factory was damaged by a storm. It ripped out the side of the factory and actually exposed the inside of it, meaning this smell started to waft across a larger area of the town. And then the oozing vats of rotting fish sauce were exposed to the elements and, you know, started to kind of drip out of this factory. And of course, the smell from that was even worse. Residents were saying, look, this is unbearable. And then some people were actually talking about evacuating the town because it was that bad. So the local mayor started to step up and say, hey, for different levels of government need to help us out here. So the provincial government stepped in. They apparently picking up the tab for $2 million to start cleaning up this factory. And about a week ago, crews started to actually go in and cut open these vats of oozing fish sauce. There's 900,000 litres of the stuff.
0: Oh, my gosh.
1: it's expected to take months to clean up, as you can imagine.
0: Yeah, I have so many questions, Pippa. Pippa Reed is my guest, West Aussie journalist based in Canada. We're talking about a small town in Canada who has a rotting fish sauce stench and waste that's been left there for decades. I mean, first of all, how do you go about removing a waste like this? You're going to just put it in buckets and take it away.
1: Exactly. It's a massive job, and it comes with a lot of potential health problems as well. So as you can imagine, the crews that went in there about a week ago, they were donning specialized equipment and suits, hazard suits, masks, of course, because obviously the smell is really, really bad. So what they're doing is if you can imagine these massive vats, they're using special tools to cut them open. And the video that I saw, you can literally see this brown sludge slipping out of these vats. They do is then they mix the fish sauce with peat moss and turn it to sludge. Then what they do is they put it in like in truckloads, and then they've taken it to a nearby community about 2 hours away. And then what they're going to do is house it in a specialized 2,000 cubic meter waste cell in a pit. The pit is made of material that authorities say will ensure the odor will never get out again.
0: Yeah, wow.
1: Yeah. So, I mean, it's a really big endeavor. And, you know, it's very clear that there are different levels of government that didn't really want to touch this. But after the residents, you know, stepped up the fight, finally something's actually being done, and people can now soon they will be able to play outside. People can have barbecues on their patios, but they say it could take till October to clean this up.
0: Wow.
1: So they can't do that yet, but hopefully soon.
0: The town won't know itself after it's cleaned up. What a patient town too, to actually put up with that for so long.
1: Yeah, and it's a beautiful little town as well. It sits on a coastline in Newfoundland, and so, you know, hopefully people will be able to enjoy the ocean again and all the other outdoor activities that come with that.
0: Yeah, actually be able to leave their houses. Yeah. What a simple pleasure. Oh, thanks so much, Pip, for getting us across that. What a fascinating story.
1: You're welcome. Thanks for having me.
0: Catch you next week. Pippa Reed, CBC journalist based in Canada and a proud West Aussie as well, telling us about, can you imagine putting up with the smell, rotting fish sauce for decades? I just don't know if that would happen here, but extraordinary stuff. Hey, it's time for me to get out of here. Thank you so much for your time this morning and your company. I've loved it. I love talking about sex ed and road trips. Apologies, I couldn't get to all of your texts, but thank you so much. I'll be back tomorrow from 5 a.m. Have a...
2: ABC News, good morning, I'm Garrett Mundy. The Northwest Coastal Highway remains closed between the Overlander and Billabong roadhouses after a fatal crash yesterday near Shark Bay in the Gascoyne. Police say two utilities collided around half past

0: 11 yesterday morning, killing both drivers, a 60-year-old man and a 45-year-old man. A woman in her 50s has been flown to Perth for treatment alongside a 12-year-old with critical injuries. Police are calling for anyone with information to contact Crime Stoppers. The Justice Department says its efforts to reduce the rate of people on bail removing GPS tracking devices are working. A spokesperson has acknowledged there have been a spike in allegedly unlawful removals last weekend, but they say longer-term data shows a lower rate of breaches despite more people being monitored. Opposition Corrective Services spokesman Adam Hort argues solving overcrowding in prisons would result in judges releasing fewer people on bail and a further reduction in breaches.
1: The key here is getting our prison system and our corrective services system right so that police can focus on keeping our community safe.
0: The Australian Red Cross is making an urgent appeal for blood donations as winter illness keeps donors away. Samantha Girling reports.
2: Across the country, over 12,000 blood donors are needed, including 1,300 in Western Australia. The Red Cross says recent appeals have prevented supplies falling to critical levels, but have not been enough to replenish low stocks. Around 1,600 appointments per day are going unfilled, with many donors cancelling or rescheduling due to winter illnesses. The Red Cross says the blood types most needed are type A and type O, which is often used in an emergency when a patient's blood type is unknown.
0: Gambling companies Sportsbet and Tabcorp will appear before a parliamentary inquiry into the federal government's gambling advertising reforms today, following explosive claims they offered drugs to entice problem gamblers. Here's political reporter Adam Langenberg.
3: Former NRL player Luke Bateman yesterday told the inquiry that gambling company employees offered him drugs as an inducement during the peak of his gambling problem. He did not name the companies, but in an unrelated case, gambling reform advocate Tim Costello alleged Tabcorp and Sportsbet had funded travel, escorts and drugs for a high-spending gambler. In a statement, Tabcorp says inducements like drugs and escorts do not form any part of their customer offering, while Sportsbet says it requires more evidence to investigate the claims. Both companies will appear before the inquiry today.
0: The US president claims he's giving Iran one last chance at negotiations to end the war, despite Tehran's claims no such talks are currently taking place. Donald Trump has told reporters at the White House the talks are focusing on the opening of the Strait of Hormuz and Iran's nuclear program, suggesting it will take a little while. He'd earlier called Iranian leadership unbelievably duplicitous on social media after it denied talks are taking place. President Trump has insisted the talks are happening with the support of regional allies.
4: If we're not talking, when you ask me, no, we're not talking, I'll say it. But we are talking right now, we're talking, and we're talking at the request of Iran, backed by Saudi Arabia, backed by UAE, and backed by Qatar in particular.
0: New research shows junk food displays are grabbing and retaining children's attention at the supermarket. The Deakin University study fitted 15 kids with eye-tracking glasses and sent them shopping with their parents. It found 9 in 10 prominent displays, such as those at entrances, checkouts and the ends of aisles, were promoting junk foods and proved highly effective at holding children's attention. Professor Catherine Backholer says there should be rules around where supermarkets place their junk food.
5: We see that happening in the UK, in England in particular, where they have banned the placement of unhealthy foods in prominent store locations, and that is specifically to address the rising rates of overweight and obesity in the UK. We'd like to see something similar here in Australia.
0: Tuesday's weather: showers for the Southwest Land Division, Gascoyne, Goldfields, Western Pilbara, western and southern parts of the South Interior and Eucla. The chance of a thunderstorm over the Southwest Pilbara, southern and central WA, with heavy falls possible over the Southwest Pilbara and Northwest Gascoyne. It'll be windy along the southwest coast. Cloudy in Perth with a very high chance of showers, becoming less likely this morning. The chance of a thunderstorm early this morning, winds northwesterly, 15 to 20 kilometres an hour, turning west to southwesterly this morning, before becoming light in the late afternoon. An expected top of 19 degrees for the city, where right now it is 14.2 degrees. 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
6: Good morning. Welcome to AM. I'm Melissa Clark in Canberra, coming to you from Ngunnawal country and acknowledging other custodians. Drugs, escorts and thousands of dollars in bonus bets each week, the lengths some betting companies allegedly go to keep people hooked, have been exposed.

0: In an explosive Senate inquiry into the government's proposed gambling laws. Labor's now facing the prospect of its political opponents on all sides working together to strengthen restrictions on gambling advertising and inducements. Oliver Gordon reports.
1: VIP managers wanted to make former NRL player Luke Bateman feel special, so he would bet more money.
2: There were times where I would be flown interstate and taken to, you know, race days, put in marquees with alcohol and food provided all day, things like that.
1: The reformed problem gambler airing these allegations against an unnamed betting company at a Senate inquiry into the government's proposed gambling laws.
2: Before getting there, your VIP manager would offer you, go, hey, mate, what drugs do you want? Do you want a couple of bags for this weekend? We'll organise that for you. We'll have that ready for you when you get here.
1: He's also told the inquiry that at the peak of his addiction, he did drugs with the company's executives at their events.
2: And at that stage, I would have been 23-year-old.
1: Mark Kempster is one of the public faces of the Alliance for Gambling Reform and says Luke Bateman's experience isn't unique.
3: Yeah, over the last 2 to 3 years, it'd be at least a dozen that I know of that have come to me in that way.
1: Labor's proposed laws would see a partial ban on betting ads, sports stars banned from promoting betting companies, and stadiums and jerseys made gambling ad-free. But they do not include a full ban on gambling inducements or a total ban on online gambling ads, despite these being recommendations of late Labor MP Peter Murphy's landmark 2013 report into gambling harms. To pass, Labor's gambling laws need the support of either the Greens or the Coalition in the Senate. The Greens are appealing to the Coalition to team up with them to overhaul the laws. Liberal frontbencher Simon Kennedy.
4: What I can tell you, listeners, is we will be strengthening these laws.
1: Simon Kennedy says it's his personal view regulations on inducements should be strengthened.
4: We heard today in the inquiry of gambling companies using predatory inducements. Even cocaine and prostitutes were mentioned. We have to clean up inducements.
5: What does cleaning up inducements look like, Simon Kennedy?
4: I think there should be a duty of care, and we should be exploring concepts like a duty of care on gambling agencies to stop gambling harm.
1: In a statement, a government spokesperson has said it's focused on strengthening the National Register Bet Stop that allows people who don't want to place a bet or get inducements to opt out. Wagering company Sportsbet says there's no evidence it's involved with allegations heard at the inquiry, and Tabcorp says that allegations around inducements made at the inquiry are not part of its customer offering. The peak body for wagering companies was also contacted for comment. The inquiry continues today, and we'll hear from representatives of the wagering companies.
0: That report from Oliver Gordon and Adam Langenberg. The Queensland government is considering a request that could see more police pursuits in the state. The officers' union wants restrictions on chasing fleeing criminals eased, but civil rights group warn it could see more innocent bystanders put in harm's way. Annie Guest reports.
6: When police pursue criminals on Queensland's roads, their union boss Shane Pryor believes they're hampered by rules restricting pursuits to situations involving a serious crime or threat to life.
7: I think it's very fair to say that the current pursuit policy hasn't stopped offenders from engaging in dangerous behaviour on the road.
6: So the Queensland government is considering a union request to expand police pursuit powers, with the Premier David Crisafulli reportedly telling a police union conference that officers should not have to second guess whether or not they're able to do their jobs. Terry O'Gorman is the president of the Queensland Council for Civil Liberties.
8: In the 10-year period from 2000 to 2009 in Queensland, there were 22 deaths arising from police chases and 690 people injured. It was because of that appalling rate of harm to innocent members of the public that the current police pursuit policy was implemented.
6: That was 20 years ago, and the deaths included a 13-year-old girl hit outside her school by a stolen vehicle evading a high-speed police chase. Union boss Shane Pryor again.
7: Our police make wise decisions and ethical decisions absolutely every single day in Queensland. And I have every faith that if a pursuit was getting that ridiculously dangerous, then the appropriate decisions would be made and other avenues would be canvassed.
6: The Crime and Corruption Commission has previously found strict pursuit policies and legislated alternatives significantly

0: reduced injuries and deaths. Terry O'Gorman says any proposed change should face an external review.
1: The Premier should not just give in to the union's wish list and say, OK, we'll give you greater powers to chase people in cars.
0: But Voice for Victims Chairman Ben Cannon supports the push.
2: These criminals go on and commit a raft of crimes and commit a whole lot more harm.
0: Police union boss Shane Pryor says their members also want the power to collect DNA samples from children who haven't been charged.
3: It's very simple. If a young offender is old enough to become a serial offender, then they're old enough to have their DNA recorded.
0: It raises concerns about potential human rights violations, and Terry O'Gorman believes collecting DNA once a child is charged is sufficient.
1: The police union have not demonstrated that the system is not working.
0: But victims advocate Ben Cannon says the community would be kept safer by expanded police powers.
4: Annie Guest there. Now heading overseas, and behind the neon lights of Japan's bustling capital, geisha are still practicing their traditional arts, but their numbers have fallen sharply in recent years. It's prompted one of the country's oldest and most famous geisha to speak out and press for change in how things are done in the usually closed world. North Asia correspondent Natalie Whiting reports from Tokyo.
5: 86-year-old Ikuko sits in front of a tatami mat, watching geisha she's trained flourish fans and move in perfect unison in a dance rehearsal. I should be up there practicing, she laments, but my feet are a bit sore. Meanwhile, if I don't keep at it, I won't be able to dance when the time comes. She follows along, her hands mimicking the moves. Ikuko has been a geisha for more than 60 years. She was the first to be awarded Japan's prestigious Order of the Rising Sun. But she's worried about the next generation. In 1940, there were about 13,000 geisha in Tokyo. Now, there are about 200. I feel that the reward I've been given, she says, and the legacy I must leave is to protect this world of geisha. She and the members of her geisha house will soon be taking part in an outdoor festival to try to promote the tradition. Geisha usually perform at high-end banquets for exclusive clients, where they dance, play instruments, and ensure conversation flows. There are still young women prepared to take on this life of dedication, including 22-year-old Saku, who's an apprentice. Geisha continue training throughout their lives, she says. As it's a profession with no retirement age, I'll be practicing for as long as I carry on doing this. But geisha need customers, and over the years, many of the exclusive venues they work in have closed. So this tea house has thrown out the rule book. They now allow anyone to book, including tourists, and they advertise on social media. I feel that if we just cling to the old ways, things will inevitably go downhill, the owner, Okami Chikage, tells me. I really do believe that unless we preserve what's good and embrace the new, things won't work out. But will it be enough? At her outdoor festival, Ikuko takes to the stage and dances with aplomb, despite her recent injury. She's hoping to get funding from the Tokyo government to put on a much bigger performance with all of Tokyo's geisha. I want to increase our fan base even more, she says, to ensure this modern city's past is part of its future. This is Natalie Whiting in Tokyo, reporting for AM.
4: And you can see the full report on Foreign Correspondent tonight at 8pm on ABC TV or on iView. And that's early AM for today. Just briefly in finance, tracking the oil price, it's lower. Brent crude is trading at $83.78 US a barrel. I'm Melissa Clark. The time now, it's 6:15.
0: Right across the Kimberley, Pilbara and Gascoyne. This is The Rural Report with Jess Baker on ABC Local Radio.
6: Hello, hello. Thanks for tuning in to The Rural Report. The value of WA's top-listed ASX companies rose 36% this last financial year amid geopolitical uncertainty. And public consultation on the assessment of two commercial trawl fisheries off Western Australia's northwest coast has opened. More on that later. A proposal to source marine sands in the Kimberley for overseas export hangs in the balance despite receiving the Commonwealth's tick of approval. The operation, spearheaded by Boskalis Australia, would see up to 70 million cubic metres of sand dredged from the Cambridge Gulf near Wyndham over a 15-year period. It received conditional approval from Western Australia's environmental regulator late last year, but needs the final OK from State Environment Minister Matthew Swinburne to go ahead. Boskalis Australia General Manager Alwyn Vandenbos says the federal government's approval demonstrates the project's environmental impacts will be minimal.
7: Yeah, that's for us, of course, it's a great achievement. It means that the Commonwealth has been satisfied with all the work which we've done so far, all the research which we've undertaken, but also all the mitigations which we've proposed to ensure that impact to the selected area is kept to an absolute minimum.
6: The approval is subject to a number of conditions under the Environment Protection and Biodiversity Conservation Act. Can you just run us through what some of those conditions are?
7: Yeah, of course. So there's a number of mitigations which we need to have in place. So one of them is, for example, that we undertake monitoring with regards to, for example, the mangroves, with regards to the beaches which are used by the turtles for their nesting. So there's a number of monitoring campaigns which we will undertake in the future. First of all, we, of course, establish a baseline. And then subsequently, in case of mangroves, for example, every 2 years, we will undertake a survey to ensure that there is no reduction in the mangrove areas. And the same also with the beaches.
6: One of the conditions prohibits sand mining during the peak flatback turtle nesting season, which runs from the start of August to the end of September. Will this impact the project in any major way?
7: So for clarity's sake, it doesn't prohibit it. It only reduces the area of operations. So if you look at our area of operations, the most easterly area, which is closer to the turtle nesting, a potential turtle nesting area, will not be accessed during that period of time. And we will focus on the western part of our area of operations.
6: Understood. So away from those turtle nesting beaches during the August-September period.
7: Correct.
6: Will any of the other approval conditions change the scope of the project, or were they all in line with what was expected or already planned by Boskalis Australia?
7: They were all in line with what was already expected.
6: Mm-hmm.
7: So they will not impact the operations as foreseen.
6: What are some of the ways you or Boskalis plans to mitigate impacts on other vulnerable species like the Australian snubfin dolphin and Australian humpback dolphin?
7: Yeah, that is done, for example, by the implementation of marine fauna observation. We will have those permanently stationed on the vessel during operations, and they will undertake 24 hours a day their observations. And whenever marine fauna is observed approaching the area of operations, we will undertake evasive measures with the vessel. Besides that, you also have to bear in mind that the vessel is going at extremely slow speed during operations. We'll go approximately 2 knots, but you can walk at that speed. So from that perspective, the risk is also already mitigated.
6: Conservationists argue this project threatens these species. So is it true they're at risk of harm, or do the conditions and mitigations you'll have in place completely eliminate the risk of harm?
7: Yeah, I think the measures which we have in place and the way that we operate mitigate any harm to those species during the executions of the works. So I think that's very well implemented in our way of operations and is very well described in our environmental management plan.
6: Boskalis Australia General Manager Alwyn Vandenbos. He says the Office of the Appeals Convener has now completed its review of the 89 appeals lodged after the WA Environmental Protection Authority recommended the project go ahead. He expects to receive a final decision in the next month. Greens MP Sophie McNeil visited the Kimberley last week, in part to chat with locals about the project. She says the risks are unacceptable and the proposal should be binned.
8: I haven't met anyone who supports it, and I think what the community is really asking is who benefits from this, right? It's a foreign company that's coming in here, wants to take out 70 million cubic metres of sand from that stunning, pristine area, ship it overseas to

0: Asia for export. They make billions in profit, but it's the community, it's the environment that will pay the cost. So we're deeply worried about how, when you take out that amount of sand, the impact that it could have on the banks of the river, on the turbidity of the water. There are dugongs there, endangered turtles. We don't know the risks. All we know is what this company is telling us, and we haven't seen enough independent science. I think it's really important to point out that sand bed mining like this is illegal in the Northern Territory. So just over the border, you're not allowed to do this. It's banned. So why do we have to have this happen in the Kimberley? Why do the Cambridge Gulf have to be the guinea pig of these operations?
1: The project has already been approved by the state's environmental regulator and the federal government as well. Why are you calling for it to be scrapped rather than for conditions to be enforced here that would change the scope of the project? Do you think it's just there's no way that this project can go ahead?
0: I think part of the reason that the EPA approved it is because they didn't receive a lot of opposition to the project, because no one even knew it was happening. The first people found out about it was when it got approved by the WA EPA. And I'm sorry, but the WA EPA has a shocking record of approving the worst projects in this state. So them giving it the tick of approval doesn't give us any reassurances whatsoever. We don't think that it's acceptable. We don't think there's been enough independent science done on this. All we have is Boskalis telling us, oh, don't worry, everything's fine. We don't trust them one bit.
1: Boskalis does say that the project won't harm vulnerable species such as the flatback turtles in the area and humpback dolphins. So you don't accept that that's true?
0: We think that a company that stands to make billions in profit from this project is not going to be telling us the true independent science of what the impacts will be. Of course they want it to go ahead. Of course they're going to say it's fine. We don't accept that there has been enough independent science to show us that there won't have long-term consequences for this stunning river system.
1: Greens MP in the WA Upper House, Sophie McNeill, speaking about the Cambridge Gulf marine sand proposal, which was recently greenlit by the federal government. A spokesperson for the National Environmental Protection Agency says it's currently awaiting an environmental management plan from Boskalis, and the company must not act until the federal minister has approved the plan. The project received conditional approval from the state EPA late last year.

0: It's partly cloudy in the Pilbara today. There's a very high chance of rain in the far west, most likely this morning. The chance of a thunderstorm in the southwest. Thunderstorms possibly severe with heavy rain, which may lead to flash flooding in the far west. Winds northeast to southeasterly at 15 to 20 kilometres per hour, turning northwest to northeasterly in the middle of the day, then becoming light in the evening. Cloudy in the Gascoyne, there's a high chance of showers becoming less likely this afternoon, although there's a chance of a thunderstorm in the southeast this afternoon. Light winds becoming northwest to northeasterly 15 to 20 kilometres per hour in the morning, then becoming light in the late afternoon. And there's been a bit of rain in the Gascoyne already. Since 9 a.m. yesterday, there was 20.4 millimetres recorded at Shark Bay Airport, 12.4 mils at Learmonth Airport, 11 at Meekatharra, 5.4 mils at Manilia Bridge, and 3.4 at Lions River Crossing. But in the Kimberley, it is sunny today. Winds east to southeasterly 15 to 25 kilometres per hour, turning east to northeasterly in the morning, then becoming light in the late afternoon. You're listening to the Northern WA Rural Report. It is 24 past 6. The value of WA's top-listed ASX companies rose a whopping 36% this last financial year. To put that in perspective, the broader ASX All Ordinaries Index only increased by 2.4%. As you might expect, most of the WA-listed companies are resources industry-related and saw heavy gains off the back of this year's political uncertainty. Professional services firm Deloitte collates the list each year. Their mining and metals lead is Nikki Ivory, and she says it's been an outstanding year.
1: They had a fabulous year, Tara, up to $494 billion, 36% increase from 2025. And just to give that sort of some calibration, the ASX All Ordinaries was only up by 2.4%. So an absolutely stellar result.
2: I'm going to assume that's some kind of record.
1: Probably. I'm not sure we've tracked that, but I would say it probably is. Really had to do with, you know, a couple of factors.

0: factors that contributed to that. The global macroeconomic conditions obviously helped push gold to record highs. That is definitely a record we saw during the year, which was a significant share of that increase was gold. But others benefited too, lithium in particular.
1: Yeah, you mentioned the geopolitical uncertainty and the benefits that gold saw. But, I mean, gold's always been a safe haven. It's always going to react like that. Why did lithium see such an increase?
0: Yeah, it's an interesting one. I mean, I think we always knew that lithium was going to come back. It was a timing, a supply and demand timing thing. At the time when you say that, when things are in the doldrums, it always sounds like it's more a wish than something that'll actually happen. But there was a bit of a confluence of all the right conditions. Obviously, electric vehicle take-up has happened faster than had been anticipated in the last few years, and that's led to, you know, more demand for batteries. The whole decarbonisation trend is continuing. The investment in batteries is definitely a big, big part of that. So, and then there were some structural things that happened, you know, Chinese mine that curtailed supply, and that made it easier for others to then, you know, have space to supply into the demand. So a couple of things that contributed to that. But it was where we always thought in the last few years it had to go back to begin.
1: Well, talking of the doldrums, can the nickel industry take some solace here?
0: Yes, it's a really interesting question. There are definitely signs that the Indonesian story might be wobbling a little bit, and therefore that's good for nickel, because obviously Indonesia now dominates nickel supply, having undercut everybody from a cost perspective. But I think there is a glimmer perhaps at the end of the tunnel.
1: Well, back to gold, because it had such a stellar run this year, but it also had a lot of M&A activity as well.
0: Yes, correct, and that's something that we've seen play into the way the index has performed. So quite a few gold transactions during the whole year. So it wasn't confined to the beginning or the middle or the end of the year. We saw, you know, the Gold Road, Goldfields was sort of the beginning of the year. And then we had this very interesting three-way battle at the back end of the year for over Vault, really, between Regis and Genesis. So it looks like it's playing out in a certain direction now, but it's been an interesting year.
1: It feels like there's been so much consolidation over the last few years. I mean, can there be any more to come?
0: I think in gold there's definitely more scope for consolidation. You know, we have a very, very large landscape of both explorers and sort of mid-tier producers and obviously large producers, and I think everyone wants to consolidate to become the player of scale. So I think while we have that landscape, we will see more consolidation.
2: Deloitte's mining and metals lead, Nikki Ivory, she was speaking with Tara de Langraft. Public consultation on the assessment of two commercial trawl fisheries off Western Australia's northwest coast is now open. The Northwest Slope Trawl and Western Deepwater Trawl Fisheries, collectively known as the Western Trawl Fisheries, operate in waters deeper than 200 metres off the WA coast from Exmouth to Augusta and out to the edge of the Australian fishing zone, targeting scampi, ruby snapper and deepwater bugs. The fisheries are managed by the Australian Fisheries Management Authority. There are no catch limits assigned to them, but operations are capped at 11 permits in the Western Deepwater Trawl Fishery and 7 in the Northwest Coast, in the Northwest Slope Trawl Fishery. The fisheries were declared an approved wildlife trade operation in November 2004 and have been reapproved 6 times, with the current WTO accreditation expiring this November. Public comments can be sent by email to the Department of Climate Change, Energy, the Environment and Water. Submissions are open until August 24th. In commodity markets this morning, the Aussie dollar is sitting at 70.01 US cents. Spot gold is trading at 5,793 Aussie dollars an ounce. A tonne of iron ore is worth 93.66 US dollars. And Brent crude oil is trading at 83 US dollars and 58 cents a barrel. And that's the Royal Report today, 6:30.

In this bulletin, a double fatality car crash near Shark Bay in the Gascoyne, a tourist in Broome Hospital after being flung off a camel, and an on-country youth diversionary facility welcomes its first cohort. Good morning, this is

0: ABC local news right across the Kimberley, Pilbara and Gascoyne. I'm Ruby Littler. Northwest Coastal Highway remains closed between the Overlander and Billabong roadhouses after a fatal crash yesterday near Shark Bay in the Gascoyne. Police say two utilities collided around 11:30 yesterday morning, killing both drivers, a 60-year-old man and a 45-year-old man. A woman in her 50s has been flown to Perth for treatment alongside a 12-year-old with critical injuries. Police are calling for anyone with information to contact Crime Stoppers. A 21-year-old man has sustained life-threatening injuries following a separate crash in South Hedland. Police say they are investigating after the off-road bike crashed into a fence on Cottier Drive early on Sunday morning. The man was taken to Hedland Health Campus but is expected to be sent to Royal Perth Hospital for further treatment. A woman in her 60s remains in Broome Hospital after she was injured when a camel went rogue during a tour on Cable Beach over the weekend. Footage shared on social media shows two people trying to hold onto the camel on Saturday evening after the spooked animal broke away from the rest of the group. WA Country Health says one person has already been discharged from Broome Hospital, while another person is in a stable condition. Several children have escaped uninjured after a shed which they were sleeping in caught fire in the Kimberley. WA police allege the blaze started just after 10 o'clock on Saturday night in vegetation near Elder Street in Derby and quickly spread to the shed. A 53-year-old man has been charged over failing to ensure that a fire or ignition source did not cause a fire which couldn't be controlled. He was due to face court yesterday. The WA District Court has been told the former Bishop of Broome used a church account to buy alcohol for parties he held with young men. David Webber reports.
1: Christopher Saunders is accused of sexual offences against three young men when he was the Bishop of Broome. The courts heard from Simon Vandal, who worked as a caretaker. Mr. Vandal said the then Bishop held parties at his residence in Broome, attended by young Aboriginal men. He said he never heard any female voices there. Mr. Vandal told the court he was asked to buy alcohol, which was booked up against the diocese account. He said he was also asked to buy cartons of beer and bourbon and cola and put it on the diocese plane to go to a mission in the Kimberley.
0: A long-awaited on-country youth facility in the Kimberley has welcomed its first cohort of young men. The Walla Kuralbi Centre, 120 kilometres south of Derby, offers an on-country diversion program for boys aged 14 to 17. The Malamani project was announced back in 2022 as an alternative to sending kids to Banksia Hill Detention Centre. The program is run by Cred Enterprises and its chief executive, Damien Parryman, says eight teenagers have been on site since May.
2: Just being exposed to and around positive activities, they're flourishing and they're really enjoying it.
0: A proposal to source marine sand from the Kimberley for overseas export hangs in the balance, despite receiving conditional Commonwealth approval. The Boskalis Australia operation would involve dredging up to 70 million cubic metres of sand from the Cambridge Gulf near Wyndham over a 15-year period. It received conditional approval from WA's environmental regulator late last year, but requires support from State Environment Minister Matthew Swinburne to go ahead. Boskalis General Manager Olwen van den Bos says the Commonwealth is satisfied with the company's environmental research.
3: But also all the mitigations which we have proposed to ensure that impact to the selected area is kept to an absolute minimum.
0: WA Greens MP Sophie McNeil says the risks associated with the project are unacceptable.
4: It's the community, it's the environment that will pay the cost. So we're deeply worried about how, when you take out that amount of sand, the impact that it could have.
0: A National Environmental Protection Agency spokesperson says Boskalis must not act until its environmental management plan has been approved. And in today's weather, in the Gascoyne, Carnarvon 23, Exmouth 24, in the Pilbara, Karratha 28, Port Hedland 30, and in the Kimberley Broome 32, Kununurra 33. This is ABC Local News. The time is now 25 minutes.
5: Breakfast with Mickey Cusack. Across the Pilbara and Gascoyne on ABC Local Radio.
6: Good morning to you on this Tuesday, the 4th of August. It is 6:35 in the morning. My name is Mickey. I'm coming to you across the Pilbara and Gascoyne, and I'll be with you for the next couple of weeks. And if you're just waking up, let's take it easy today. There was a serious crash on the Northwest Highway, and there's been many incidents on our roads all over WA this year, and you might be feeling a little fragile, and that's okay. You're going to hear from some voices who are near the scene, and they'll describe what it was like with the traffic banking up and where they stayed. The latest from Main Roads says that the Northwest Coastal Highway between Overlander Roadhouse to Billabong Roadhouse, the road is closed. Emergency services are on site and you can expect prolonged delays to seek and to seek an alternative route. You can get more road information by visiting Main Roads WA travel map and you can call them on 138 138. If you've got any special way of feeling better when things are a little bit tough, send me a text, 0448922604. Let me know your little tricks. Maybe it's a simple cup of tea or curling up with your furry friend or loved ones. Let me know how you like to feel better. There's plenty on the show today. You're going to hear from the Bureau on any unseasonal rain coming in. If you've got anything that you love to do when it rains, I'd love to know that too, 0448922604. I mean, I can't imagine you go out dancing in the rain, but maybe you do, or maybe it's just your favourite time to put on that light sweater and read a book. Speaking of rain, let's get a little bit of weather.
5: ABC Pilbara weather.
6: That cloud band is bringing unseasonal rains to Western Pilbara till tomorrow and again later in the week as a trough near the West Pilbara coast slowly moves inland this week. An easterly flow will persist over the rest of the area. If you're in Carnarvon, you got a shower or two, a minimum of 15 and a maximum of 23. You can expect 0 to 7 millimetres. If you're in Coral Bay, you've got a little bit of rain coming in, minimum of 14, maximum of 25, 6 to 30 millimetres. If you're in Denham, a shower or two, 15, maximum of 22. You can expect 0 to 5 millimetres of rain. If you're in the Gascoyne Junction, showers for you. You can have a low of 15 and a maximum of 22. Your rain is expected 1 to 10 millimetres. If you're in Meekatharra, showers too, minimum of 14, maximum of 19. You're expecting up to 20 millimetres of rain. If you're in Mount Augustus, showers, minimum of 15, maximum of 22, up to 5 millimetres of rain. If you're in Mount Magnet, showers, minimum of 13, maximum of 18, up to 25 millimetres of rain. If you're in Dampier, it'll be partly cloudy with a minimum of 17 and a maximum of 27. If you're in Exmouth, you might be getting a little bit of rain too, minimum of 18, maximum of 24, 6 to 40 millimetres of rain, which, you know, if that's happening, what are you going to do today? Let me know. If you're in Karratha, partly cloudy, minimum of 16, maximum of 28. If you're in Onslow, possible shower, minimum of 18, maximum of 27. You're expecting up to 3 millimetres of rain. Let's get a song to start us off. This song was chosen by our quiz winner yesterday. He requested a John Butler Trio song. I'm trying to find a live version. I'll try and find the live version in the next couple of days because I couldn't find one straight away. Here, for Paul in Nauru, is Zebra by John Butler Trio.

0: That was John Butler Trio with their song, his song Zebra. And that was for Paul in Nalu, who got to choose the feature artist for this week. After he won the quiz, he knew what a baby croc sounded like. And that also goes out to Lisa, who I know is a huge John Butler fan.
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0: There is lots happening around our state and the world, and here are three things that you need to know.

0: As I mentioned earlier, two people have been killed and two others in a critical condition after a serious crash in our region. Emergency services were called to the scene of a two-vehicle collision south of the Overlander Roadhouse near Shark Bay at about 11:30 yesterday. The child and surviving adult received treatment for critical injuries from two doctors and a nurse aboard an emergency jet, according to the Royal Flying Doctors Service. Now, dozens of cars and caravans and road trains stopped at the Overlander Roadhouse because the highway is currently closed now. James Kapanar was driving from the Pilbara to Perth with his family when he was turned around by the police. He spoke to ABC's Alistair Bates yesterday. Let's take a listen.
1: Yeah, I think there's a lot of questions and there's still a lot of people arriving now with boats and trailers and more trucks and obviously haven't heard the news yet. So it's getting pretty packed out here. It's pretty busy. I feel for the people that are just in the cars because we're in a motorhome, so we've got at least, you know, somewhere to sit and whatnot. But yeah, it's just really backing up, and a lot of people are turning around, obviously going to other places because it's just too busy here at the roadhouse. When we first arrived, we didn't know how long it was going to be, so we just, along with everyone else, kind of just sat there for a bit. Then people started getting out of their cars. I believe it was quite early on from the incident when we arrived. And then there was a guy behind me that came over and said, "Look, I've just had intel that there's been a head-on collision, and that it could be up to 5 hours." And we were like, "Oh," and that sounded a lot in that moment. And then he came back later on, and there were a lot of cars turning around. I thought it was open and that it was other cars coming from the other side, but it turns out that 300 metres around the corner, people were being told by police to turn around and that it could be up to 24 hours. So it went from that 5 hours to that 24 hours. Really quick. So I think there is a lot of confusion because especially when we were driving back and there were so many cars

0: What's your position? Are you able to hang tight until the road reopens?
1: Yeah, me and my wife and little one, we've got a motorhome, so we're just gonna try and hang here. We just did a festival up in Karratha. We're performers up there, so we're heading back to Perth. Supposed to be back for some gigs coming up, but we'll see what's gonna happen and see if this little one can hang in there. There's also a lot of kids around as well. So there might be time for all the little ones to have a play together. Bit of a community here. It might be a while that we're here.
0: For sure, and obviously it's been a particularly nasty stint for WA roads. We've seen a lot of crashes and deaths on the roads this year. What does it feel like to be close to this one? And our understanding is that a child is involved and is being medically evacuated. So, obviously some really grim news, I guess. How do you react to that news?
1: It is difficult when you're that close as well. Like we were about 300 meters away from it, and you think, if you were half an hour earlier or 20 minutes, or you didn't stop at the roadhouse before, like you could be involved in that. So there's definitely an element of sitting there going, wow, that could have been us. And you do feel for the people that are involved in the families, and our prayers, go out to them. That's what I think of immediately, just praying for them. And yeah, it's crazy. And especially when you've got a little one as well, it just makes you think how safe we all need to be on the roads nowadays and just have our wits about us, And yeah, it's just not worth it, taking risks, it's just not worth it.
2: That was James Kapner there speaking with ABC's Alistair Bates and sharing a sentiment of all of us holding our kids a little tighter after news like that. I'll continue to bring you any updates from main roads as they come in, but for now, the road is still closed on the Northwest Coastal Highway between Overlander Roadhouse to Billabong Roadhouse. The emergency services are on site and there'll be prolonged delays seeking an alternative route. And you can refer to the main roads travel map for updates. I'll keep on doing that as well. You can also call them on 138 138 to keep updated on anything that changes there. Now, in other news, betting companies like Sportsbet and Tabcorp will front the inquiry into the government's proposed changes to gambling advertising today. It's a pretty interesting one, and ABC political reporter Sarah Tomeski has more.
3: We are expecting to hear from the other side of the ledger, so to speak, after the inquiry into Labor's legislative reforms to gambling advertising. Yesterday, heard from anti-gambling advocates and those with lived experience. We heard from former NRL player Luke Bateman that gambling companies offered him illicit drugs as inducements whilst knowing that he was a problem gambler. We also heard from prominent anti-gambling advocate, the Reverend Tim Costello, suggesting that it was a regular practice of companies like TAB and Sportsbet to offer escorts and drugs as inducement. Now, those betting companies will front the Senate inquiry today. They are there in an official capacity to give their response to these proposed changes to limit gambling advertising on television, online, and streaming, but no doubt there will be questions about these really shocking allegations that the inquiry heard yesterday and just exactly what kinds of practices employees of these companies are using to induce people to continue gambling. And the issue of inducements really is one of the sticking points in this legislation, the government pointing repeatedly to its use of the bet stop, where people can opt out of inducements. But what we've heard pretty consistently from those with lived experience is that it's not enough. So there is more of a push, particularly from the Greens and crossbench Independent Senator David Pocock as well, to completely ban inducements. At this stage, though, that seems unlikely to happen.
2: That was ABC political reporter Sarah Tomofsky reporting there about the gambling inquiry, which is going to go on. Now to soccer. We've been speaking about soccer heaps lately with World Cup. Now the future of the head of soccer's governing body is in doubt. England is set to join several other countries preparing to withdraw their support for his re-election bid. It comes in the wake of this controversial plan to sell off stakes in the World Cup. ABC correspondent Bridget Rollison reports from London.
4: Pressure is definitely mounting on Gianni Infantino, and the big question now is whether

0: He can survive as FIFA's president. So he's up for re-election in March, and until recently he was seen as a shoo-in, but his support is now starting to unravel. So it's pretty remarkable to look back to just 2 weeks ago when Infantino and President Donald Trump were standing side by side at the World Cup final and everything appeared to be going quite well. Since taking over FIFA in 2015, Infantino has enjoyed a really strong backing from soccer's confederations, but now England's Football Association has joined countries like Wales and Finland that have withdrawn their support for Infantino's re-election. So this backlash centres on Infantino's now scrapped proposal to sell off stakes in the World Cup and other tournaments to private investors. So critics argue that this could give too much influence to outside investors and could fundamentally change how the game is run. UEFA, which is Europe's governing soccer body, also says now that it has written to Infantino threatening legal action over this controversial proposal. In American media, the New York Post is reporting that Infantino has sought support from the Trump administration to help him stay in office and that he'd planned private talks with the Secretary of State, Marco Rubio, as pressure on him grows. Infantino is now seeking a fourth and final term and he needs 106 votes from FIFA's 211 member associations to win. So the pressure on Gianni Infantino is clearly building, and if he doesn't resign, the FIFA Council can call an emergency meeting, but it's not a simple process to remove a sitting FIFA president. So this saga is far from over, and the next few days and weeks and months could be very interesting for the future of FIFA.
1: That was ABC correspondent Bridget Rollison reporting there from London about that controversial plan to sell off stakes in the World Cup. And soccer is going to be all the news this week because some local Dampier kids are coming to Perth to play in the big match on Wednesday. We're going to catch up with them tomorrow and maybe on Thursday to see how it went as well. You'll hear a bit more about that on the show this week. If you're coming to Perth to watch that game, I'd love to know as well. Or if you have any thoughts about soccer, send me a text 0448 922 60. It is 6:53 on this Tuesday, August 4th.
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1: That sounds like a fun audiobook to listen to. It's on the way to the 7 o'clock news. It's about 6 minutes to the news time. I'm going to play the Spice Girls, Say You'll Be There, to take you to the news. This song came out back in they were formed in 1994, and this came out the same year. Let's take a listen.

0: the Spice Girls there with Say You'll Be There. 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
0: You're on ABC Radio. My name is Mickey Cusack and I'm going to be keeping you company across breakfast for the next couple of weeks, and I'm having an absolute blast doing so. Coming up on the show, you're going to hear from Jess at the Bureau about any unseasonal rains coming in. I'd love to know the weather in your neighbourhood. Send me a text 0448 922 604. I also want to know what you get up to when it does rain. Do you think it's a good opportunity to cook, read, bake? And I say cook and bake because I kind of think of them separately. Cooking an elaborate dinner or baking some cookies or muffins around the house. Do you like to watch a movie? You're going to get a movie review a little after seven. Let me know what you like to get up to if a little bit of rain comes in out of the blue. 0448 922 604. You're also going to hear more about the fuel excise. Excise is a word we've been hearing a lot, and we're going to find out what that actually means and why we have it and what it is. You'll also hear from some travellers and tourists on the road about the fuel excise and what that means for them and their travels. You can let me know anything you want about fuel too. 0448 922 604. That's all after the news. And we'll also head to Roebourne a little before 8 o'clock to hear about some interactive art that's happening there. It sounds incredible and it's launching tonight, or it's on tonight. But for now, news time.
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3: So what's the Dunny Derby?
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0: In this bulletin, investigations continue into a fatal car crash in the Gascoyne. WA unlikely to introduce a ban on protests at places of worship. The government insists it can protect threatened species from bird flu. And support for the head of FIFA continues to unravel. Good morning, this is ABC News. I'm Garrett Mundy. Two men are dead and a woman and a child are in a critical condition following a collision yesterday morning on Northwest Coastal Highway near Shark Bay. Police say a Toyota Land Cruiser collided head-on with a Ram utility towing a caravan around 11:30. The 60-year-old driver of the Ram and the 45-year-old driver of the Land Cruiser died at the scene. A woman in her 50s and a 12-year-old child who were passengers in the utility were airlifted to Royal Perth Hospital and Perth Children's Hospital in a critical condition. The highway remains closed between the Overlander and Billabong roadhouses. Western Australia looks unlikely to heed the calls of two senior Jewish legal figures who suggested banning protests around places of worship. Here's state political reporter Kian Burke.
1: WA Supreme Court Justice Marcus Solomon and former Commonwealth Attorney General Mark Dreyfus have both raised the idea of a ban. When asked about it, WA's Attorney General Tony Butti said changes to protest laws currently before Parliament went far enough. It will allow for permits to be refused where a protest would promote hate based on religion and other grounds, but not every protest requires a permit. Jewish Community Council Vice President Steve Liebloch says a ban would provide clear guidance.
2: Both to the police and to the general community about what's an appropriate way to express your protest.
1: But he says WA police are using existing laws to adequately protect the community.
0: A senior US Jewish leader says the world is watching how Australia responds to a surge in anti-Semitism as the issue goes back under the microscope at the Royal Commission. Gavin Coote explains.
3: The Commission will resume hearings in Sydney today with a focus on protests at the Sydney Opera House in 2023 at last year's neo-Nazi rally outside New South Wales Parliament. Jonathan Greenblatt, who heads up the influential Anti-Defamation League in the US, is visiting Sydney this week. He says Australia faces a crucial test in how it responds to the Royal Commission.
4: It's not just a matter of concern to the Jewish community in Australia or to the global Jewish community. The world is watching.
3: Mr. Greenblatt says the rise in anti-Semitism has damaged Australia's reputation as a safe haven for Jewish people.
0: Former ACCC boss Alan Fels says the Prime Minister's insistence that Australia's modern slavery laws are robust, comprehensive and world-leading is wrong. Adele Ferguson has this story.
5: The Trump administration imposed tariffs on Australian exports last month, citing its failure to ban imports made with forced labour. In response, Anthony Albanese defended Australia's modern slavery laws, but Professor Alan Fels says the Prime Minister is wrong.
6: Sorry, Prime Minister, you're wrong. Donald Trump is right. I thought I'd never say that.
5: It comes as Four Corners uncovered fresh evidence of labour exploitation on Coffs Harbour fruit farms, with migrant workers claiming they are poorly paid, live in shocking, overcrowded accommodation and are not being treated humanely.
0: Greens Senator Sarah Hanson-Young has described Labor's proposed gambling reforms as piss weak and says the Greens will work with the Parliament to strengthen the laws. The legislation seeks to limit gambling ads on TV, online and streaming platforms, but advocates, the Greens and the federal opposition are concerned the bill isn't strong enough. Senator Hanson-Young says Labor must do more to protect Australians.
7: Read the room. There is so much evidence that this bill does not go anywhere near protecting vulnerable families and Australians from the harms of gambling.
0: The Federal Agriculture Minister says Australia stands ready to protect threatened species from a bird flu outbreak. The government has confirmed the first mass mortality event of Australian wildlife since the deadly H5 flu reached the country's shores earlier this year. Julie Collins says the government is working with wildlife experts to bolster protections for vulnerable species.
8: We've done that by improving their habitat and providing support for zoos and aquariums that have captive threatened species, and we have been doing that over the past 2 years, and certainly we are listening to the experts about what else we may need to do.
0: An Australian-led study has uncovered clues into how a protein in breast milk protects against the development of deadly respiratory infections in babies. Immunologist Professor Simon Phipps of the QIMR Berhofer Medical Research Institute led an international study which he hopes will improve commercial infant formula. The scientists compared the immune systems of baby mice fed the protein osteopontin with those not given the protein after exposure to a respiratory tract infection. Griffith University Professor of Nutrition, Ben Desbro, who was not involved in the research, describes the study as exceptional science.
9: We knew that osteopontin high levels were associated with lower severe respiratory tract infections and other conditions. We didn't understand how osteopontin might be linked with causation, and that's what this work starts to unpack.
0: Overseas, the US President Donald Trump has described Iran's leadership as unbelievably duplicitous, saying it asked for talks on ending the war and then announced no discussions were being held. Nick Parmiter has this report.
10: Mr. Trump has made the social media comments after Iran's foreign ministry denied it had asked for talks to end the war over the weekend when he'd claimed he called off planned airstrikes at Tehran's request. The president also

0: repeated his claims the US controls the Strait of Hormuz, saying nothing will get through to Iran unless we want it to, and nothing will get through unless a deal or total surrender is accomplished. But Iran's foreign ministry earlier said there are no talks and no plans for them to start, with all of its diplomats inside the country, apart from Foreign Minister Abbas Araghchi, who's on a religious pilgrimage in Iraq.
1: The future of the head of soccer's governing body is in doubt, with England and several other countries preparing to withdraw their support for his re-election bid. Correspondent Bridget Rollison is in London.
2: Pressure is mounting on Gianni Infantino as support for the FIFA president starts to unravel. England's Football Association is set to join other countries like Wales and Finland in withdrawing their support for Mr. Infantino's re-election. The move follows intense backlash over a scrapped plan to sell stakes in the World Cup and other tournaments to private investors. As opposition grows, the New York Post reports that Mr. Infantino had sought support from the Trump administration to help him stay in the job, planning a meeting with US Secretary of State Marco Rubio, which the US State Department has denied.
1: A Russian anti-war politician and Vladimir Putin critic says he's left the country weeks after Moscow designated him a foreign agent and disqualified him from running in a parliamentary election. Standing in front of the Eiffel Tower in Paris, Boris Nadezhdin has posted a social media video saying he's alive and free. The 63-year-old has been an outspoken critic of Moscow's war in Ukraine, but had tried to work within the rules of Russia's tightly controlled political system to be able to continue to voice his views publicly. Health officials in the United States have confirmed the first two deaths linked to the ongoing cyclospora, or explosive diarrhea, outbreak that spread through contaminated food or water. Michigan authorities say the two individuals had significant underlying health conditions that may have been made worse by the illness and dehydration. The foodborne illness has spread to 45 states, with nearly 7,000 confirmed cases reported nationwide. Deaths from the infection are rare. Now with sport, here's Jared Coote.
3: Pressure is growing for the boss of soccer's governing body to resign as the European Federation threatens legal action over his controversial plan to sell off stakes in the World Cup to private investors. UEFA says it has written to FIFA President Gianni Infantino, warning it is considering legal action over his now scrapped proposal. England's Football Association is also expected to join countries like Wales and Finland in withdrawing their support for Infantino's re-election. Alexandra Ayala has become the first Filipino to win a women's singles tennis title, beating top seed Jessica Pegula in the Washington Open final. The 21-year-old recovered from a set down to win 4-6, 6-4, 6-love in a rain-delayed final. Ayala will jump from 28th in the world rankings to a career-high 20.
4: Thank you to all my supporters, especially the Filipino community here in D.C. and back home and wherever you are in the world. I really, guys, I feel all the love.
3: Norwegian cyclist Sigrid Hogset has won Stage 3 of Women's Tour de France following a remarkable solo breakaway. Hogset now has a 2-minute and 2-second overall lead.
1: Tuesday's weather, showers for the Southwest Land Division, also the Gascoyne Goldfields through to southern parts of the South Interior and Eucla. Heavy falls likely over the Southwest Pilbara and Northwest Gascoyne. Partly cloudy in Perth today, a medium chance of showers becoming less likely in the early afternoon. West to southwesterly winds, 15 to 20 kilometres an hour, becoming light this evening. An expected top of 19 degrees right now in Perth. It is 12.9 degrees. For news at any time, you can visit our website, news.abc.net.au.
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6: Good morning if you're just waking up, and thanks for staying with me if you've been awake for a while like me. It is Tuesday the 4th of August. My name's Mickey Cusack. I'm coming to you on ABC Radio across the Pilbara and Gascoyne, where there is some unseasonable rain. So, talking of rain, we're going to speak to the expert.
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6: Jessica Lingard is the duty forecaster at the Bureau of Meteorology. 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
6: Let's talk rain in our region.
7: Let's talk rain. So we do have a cloud band that developed up later on the weekend, and yesterday brought us some fairly decent rainfall. Since 9 a.m. yesterday, we have reported just over 20 millimetres of rainfall into the rain gauge at Shark Bay, around 7

0: millimetres for Carnarvon Airport and around just shy of 14 millimetres into the gauge at Learmonth. Also seeing a bit of that rainfall pushing further inland as well. There's a gauge along the Grenff River, which has picked up nearly 20 millimetres of rainfall. Meekatharra has grabbed 12 millimetres of rainfall so far as well. And there is still more to come. In fact, today could be a wetter day than it was yesterday, especially for that coastline between Exmouth and Shark Bay, where we could be looking at rainfall totals as much as 20 to 40 millimetres of rainfall. We'll also see another sort of area of heavier falls further inland, that sort of Meekatharra, Mount Magna, and in towards the northern goldfields, sort of Leinster, Leonora area, which could see another 10 to 20 millimetres today. So there is still a fair amount of rainfall around, and after what has been a very dry period, likely to be a bit of water over the roads as well.
1: Yeah, and we're getting everybody to take extra care on the roads today. When we're talking millimetres of rain, for somebody who doesn't obviously know what a millimetre is, but what is that really heavy rain? Is it look out your window, it's raining for ages? What's 20 mils?
0: Yeah, look, it is. It's fairly standard. I mean, you know what 20 mils is. 2 centimetres of water sitting over an area. So it seems weird to measure rainfall in a distance. You know, millimetres is not sort of what you'd think of. You'd think of rainfall in a volume. But it does make sense. Basically, it means if you had a 1 square metre area that had 20 millimetres of rainfall across it, I think it works out to be like you had 20 litres of rainfall. There is a 1-to-1-to-1 ratio of millimetres to litres. It does all make sense, I do promise. But 20 millimetres of rainfall is a fair amount of rainfall, especially for an area that has been really, really dry since sort of those cyclones came through earlier this year. So really important that we do take that extra care out on the roads because there can be quite a lot of sort of standing water. Sometimes, even though the environment is really dry, sometimes it gets so dry that the ground is actually hydrophobic. It doesn't soak up the water. It all ponds on top of the surface. So it can take a little while for some of this water to clear away and to soak into the ground. So while today is definitely going to be the sort of the wettest day of the week, this cloud band is going to be lingering with us through until the end of the week. So there are still going to be some lingering showers through till sort of Thursday, Friday, before we do see that sunshine coming out over the weekend.
1: Well, Jess, I'm always so amazed and impressed by your knowledge. Everything you say, I ask a question, you give this amazing technical answer. It's incredible. Do we have any temps around the places?
0: Absolutely, we do. So because we do have that cloud band in the area, the temperatures are fairly mild across the region, especially for the Gascoyne district. So Gascoyne Junction today, only a top of 22 degrees. It'll be 22 in Denham and 23 in Carnarvon today, and a top of only 19 degrees for the folks in Meekatharra. It does get a little bit warmer as we move into the sort of the clearer areas of the Pilbara. 28 degrees in Karratha today, 30 for Port Hedland and Roebourne. Exmouth underneath that rain band, a top of just 24 degrees today.
1: Oh, Jess, thank you so much for your time today. What do you like to do in the rain before I let you go?
0: I am a rainy girl. I think there's no such thing as bad weather, only poor wardrobe choices. So I'm a chuck the raincoat on, chuck the wellies on, go jump in a puddle.
1: Perfect. Thank you so much. Have a great day.
0: Thank you.
1: That was Jessica Lingard from the Bureau of Meteorology. And I've got a text message in here from someone who also likes to jump in puddles. Onyx, who is 6 years old, he said he likes to put on his raincoat and play in the rain. He wants to let me know that he's going to take his umbrella on the coast and let the cars splash him with the water puddles after school. Well, that sounds very fun. So, Onyx, I hope you have a great time doing that. It is 7:15.
2: What's really in the food we're eating?
3: A lot of the labels are not true.
2: A major Australian food investigation yields shocking results. Duped, a two-part special from Four Corners. Streaming now on ABC iView.
1: I love the seriousness of the voiceovers there. Now, in the rain, you could also go to the movies. And one of the world's most loved superheroes is back with a brand new adventure. Tom Holland, who is such a lovable actor, is once again soaring through the city and keeping fans in a web of excitement. Do you know which one we're talking about? Well, ABC's Michael Clarke takes a look at this new Marvel adventure of Spider-Man.

0: Here is his review.
1: Hi, my name is Peter Parker. I have something to tell you that's gonna sound crazy. But it's the truth.
2: You're the Spider-Man.
3: Can't tell anybody about this. Gotta keep it a secret.
2: Okay.
4: Spider-Man Brand New Day is the fourth adventure starring Tom Holland as the web-slinging superhero. The perennially popular comic book star is facing new threats, but also dealing with some pretty serious emotional matters. Is there time to save the world when you're nursing a broken heart? It's been 4 years since Peter Parker, Tom Holland, faced down his biggest threat in the multiverse. The resolution back then was to make sure the world forgot about him, including his best friend Ned, Jacob Batalon, and true love MJ, Zendaya. Parker has since been anonymously fighting crime as Spider-Man throughout New York City, while keeping a close eye on his former friends. He has no trouble dealing with a motley bunch of criminals that populate the Big Apple, but now a new threat has arrived. A mysterious assailant has gained the ability to force their way into the minds of other people, causing them to create all sorts of mayhem. The intruder cannot access Peter's mind, but finds other ways to snoop around in his life. Peter's also reached out to Bruce Banner, Mark Ruffalo, his former Avenger sidekick, as the Hulk. A chance encounter with Ned and MJ has stirred up emotions in Peter, and he's now having trouble with his spider skills. Perhaps Dr. Banner has an answer. When the hidden attacker gains access to information about Peter's life, it puts MJ in a direct threat, so Peter is forced to re-enter her life once more in a bid to save her. Will he reveal the truth to his long-lost love? And will he be able to uncover who's responsible for all the violent devastation that's gripping the city?
5: We're faced with a threat that can be anyone.
6: You sure you want to do this, Scorpion?
7: You think I'm Scorpion?
6: Dr. Banner?
8: No, Banner. Only Hulk.
6: I'm sorry, but you're in danger.
9: What?
10: I promised you that I would keep you safe. Please, you just have to trust me. Come on.
9: Fine.
4: Spider-Man Brand New Day is the fourth film in the current Spider-Man series and the 38th film in the overall Marvel Cinematic Universe of superhero stories. It's directed by Destin Daniel Creighton, who directed other Marvel projects, Shang-Chi and the Legend of the Ten Rings, and Wonder Man. And it's written by series regular scribes Chris McKenna and Eric Summers. It continues on from the last installment, 2021's No Way Home, that saw Tom Holland share the screen with other recent Spider-Men, Tobey Maguire and Andrew Garfield. This new adventure has ditched the multiverse and puts Peter Parker smack bang in the reality of dealing with the consequences of his actions. By erasing himself from history, he now cuts a lonely figure, fighting crimes but staying away from everything else. This is a darker and deeper entry in the series, and one that's rather emotional for poor Peter Parker, especially when MJ enters the picture once more. The film is helped by some committed and lovely performances from Tom Holland, Zendaya, and particularly Jacob Batalon as the always enthusiastic Spider-Man nerd Ned. There's still a healthy connection to the wider MCU films, with appearances from Mark Ruffalo's Hulk, John Bernthal's The Punisher, Florence Pugh's Black Widow, and Sadie Sink playing a character that will be very familiar to longtime Marvel fans. The action is fun, there's a thread of humour, and the sights of Spidey soaring through New York are always a delight. But after the massive success of No Way Home, this adventure feels a bit like an anticlimax, unable to match the heights of the previous film. It's also very long, at 2.5 hours, trying to pull Peter Parker and the audience in every direction. Superhero fatigue may be a real thing at the box office these days, but Spider-Man proves once again what a resilient screen hero he is, and that Spider-Man Brand New Day will keep the fans in a web of excitement. 3 stars out of 5.
11: The Spidey Tracker app says that Spider-Man is in the direct vicinity.
6: Oh yeah? No way, that's crazy.
0: You're going to go watch that one at the movies? It is 21 past 7 on Tuesday. Good morning if you're just waking up.
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0: Now, it's increasingly looking like the H5N1 strain of bird flu is here to stay in Australia. More than 80 birds have been found sick or dead on South Australia's southeast coast now. The federal government has allocated more funding to try and manage the outbreak, but wildlife rescuers are worried that sick animals are being left to die. 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
14: A cluster of dead and sick birds found in South Australia is being described by the federal government as the nation's first mass mortality bird flu event. More than 80 birds were found either dead or sick at Borden Rocks on the state's southeast coast. So far, dozens have been confirmed to have the virus, bringing the nation's total number of cases of the deadly H5 variant of bird flu to 74. Julie Collins is the Agriculture Minister.
15: Whilst this is the first confirmed case of a mass mortality, and obviously a very concerning development, it is not unexpected and is certainly what we have seen overseas with this type of incursion of the H5.
14: She says bird flu is now spreading to wildlife.
15: It is not possible to avoid significant losses, which is what we're starting to see now.
14: The spike in cases has prompted the federal government to activate the National Management Plan for H5 bird flu.
15: Australians should expect to see more spread and larger numbers now of wildlife being affected. We would do everything we could do to help protect Australian wildlife wherever possible, as well as protect our agricultural industries, our local communities, and importantly, our national economy.
14: There are concerns the H5 strain will spread further inland. While there has been no detection of avian influenza in the agricultural and poultry sectors, one seagull, which are known to travel great distances, has been confirmed to have the virus. And with the migratory bird season approaching, Threatened Species Commissioner Dr. Fiona Fraser warns the strain will spread.
16: Over the coming months, we will expect to see many, many millions of migratory bird species arrive in Australia. Many of them are not nesting birds, but many of them, such as our shearwaters, are. So these birds congregate in large numbers, and where they congregate in numbers mixed with other bird species in Australia which may already be infected, there is absolutely increased risk of transmission and further mortality events.
14: For those on the front line, like Tracy Wilson, who manages Mosswood Wildlife Rescue and Rehabilitation in Victoria's southwest, there are processes in place to keep animals safe.
17: All wildlife that comes into our facility goes into isolation to start with, so we keep any animal that may potentially carry something goes into a separate area to start with. But setting up for H5N1 isolation, obviously that is a standalone area that someone goes into. That PPE stays inside that area, so they're not bringing it outside with you. So the risk of any of the animals getting it is very, very low.
14: Tracy Wilson says erring on the side of caution is already working in the facility's favour.
17: We have had 3 Tawaki penguins tested for bird flu. The first one was one of the first birds tested in Victoria, and it was negative. All our penguins were negative, thank goodness. I mean, it was a case of not if, but when the virus got here, we knew it was going to come. So we thought we'd be proactive rather than reactive.
14: The government says the threat of humans contracting bird flu remains low. If you see a sick or dead bird or animal, the advice is to avoid contact, record what you see, and report any findings at birdflu.gov.au.
0: That was Kimberly Price from Top Stories there without bird flu. And I know there's many of you wondering what to do if you find or see a sick bird. So hopefully that's given you some more information, and obviously refer to DPIRD's regulations with everything that you do. It is 25 past 7. My name's Mickey. 7:30 News is coming up. And here is a little bit of Jack Johnson with his song, Taylor, to take us there.

0: Jack Johnson with his song Taylor. It is almost 7:30. You're off to your regional news. I'll be back with you after 7:30 and we're going to head to Roebourne to find out about some art, and we're also going to talk a little bit more about fuel, and I'm going to get my talking straight to. It is time for the news.
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2: It's not going. In this bulletin, a double fatality car crash near Shark Bay, a tourist in Broome Hospital after being flung off a camel, and an on-country youth diversion facility. Good morning. This is ABC Local News right across the Kimberley, Pilbara and Gascoyne. I'm Ruby Littler. Northwest Coastal Highway remains closed between the Overlander and Billabong roadhouses after a fatal crash yesterday near Shark Bay in the Gascoyne. Police say two utilities collided around 11:30 yesterday morning, killing both drivers, a 6-year-old man and a 45-year-old man. A woman in her 50s has been flown to Perth for treatment, alongside a 12-year-old with critical injuries. Police are calling for anyone with information to contact Crime Stoppers. A 21-year-old man has sustained life-threatening injuries following a separate crash in South Headland. Police say they are investigating after the off-road bike crashed into a fence on Cottier Drive early on Sunday morning. The man was taken to Headland Health Campus but is expected to be sent to the Royal Perth Hospital for further treatment. A woman in her 60s remains in Broome Hospital after she was injured when a camel went rogue during a tour on Cable Beach over the weekend. Footage shared on social media shows two people trying to hold on to the camel on Saturday evening after the spooked animal broke away from the rest of the group. WA Country Health Service says... WA Country Health says one person has been discharged from Broome Hospital while another person is in a stable condition. Several children have escaped uninjured after a shed which they were sleeping in caught fire in the Kimberley. WA police allege the blaze started just after 10 o'clock on Saturday night in vegetation near Elder Street in Derby and quickly spread to the shed. A 53-year-old man has been charged over failing to ensure that a fire or ignition source did not cause a fire which could not be controlled. He was due to face court yesterday. A long-awaited on-country youth facility in the Kimberley says it's welcomed its first cohort of young men. The Walla Kilralbi Centre, 120 kilometres south of Derby, offers an on-country diversion program for boys aged 14 to 17. The Malamanu project was announced back in 2022 as an alternative to sending kids to Banksia Hill Detention Centre. The program is run by Cred Enterprises, and its chief executive, Damien Parryman, says 18 teenagers have been on the site since May. He said that just being exposed to and around positive activities really show how the boys flourish, and they're really enjoying it. A remote community leader says rising cost of fuel has affected traditional hunting in the Gibson Desert. The federal government's fuel excise ended on Monday, adding 16 cents per litre to wholesale prices. Kiwikara Council Chair John Smith says the pinch is keenly felt in WA's most remote communities through its impacts on cultural way of life. A proposal to source marine sand from the Kimberley for overseas export hangs in the balance, despite receiving conditional Commonwealth approval. The Boskalis Australia operation would involve dredging up 70 million cubic metres of sand from the Cambridge Gulf near Wyndham over a 15-year period. It received conditional approval from WA's environmental regulator late last year, but required support from the State Environment Minister Matthew Swinburne to go ahead. Boskalis General Manager Alwyn Vandenbos says the Commonwealth is satisfied with the company's environmental research. But WA's MP Sophie McNeill says the risks associated with the project are unacceptable. She says that the community and the environment will pay the cost, and they were deeply worried about what happens when you take that amount of sand and the impact that that could have. A National Environmental Protection Agency spokesperson says Boskalis must not act unless its environmental management plan has been approved. And in the AFL, West Coast midfielder Harley Reid says he feels the side is still making progress despite losing to an 18th ranked Richmond on Sunday morning. The Eagles scored just 9 goals from 52 inside the 50s, going down by 11 points at the MCG. Reid was seen consoling a tearful Willem Dersma after the game. This has been ABC Local News. For more news, download the ABC News app or go to abc.net.au/news. 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
0: Good morning, it's Mickey with you across the Pilbara and Gascoyne, keeping you company on breakfast for the next couple of weeks. Hope you're waking up and having a lovely day, or you're getting into some music and getting started. Coming up this half hour, we're going to speak a little bit about fuel. We're going to hear from some travellers and how the fuel excise ending, what that means to them on their road trips. We're also going to explain what an excise is, because, you know, it can be confusing. We're also going to head to Roeburn and talk about some art, which is going to be lovely. And after 10 o'clock, you'll be joined by the lovely Maddie Francis. Maddie, good morning.
3: Morning, Mickey.
0: Now, you're going to talk about the Royal Flying Doctor today. Is that correct? Because it's one of those organisations that's kind of part of life in regional Australia. We saw them helping out with a serious crash yesterday afternoon. And you're going to be speaking about how they're celebrating almost 100 years in WA. Is that correct?
3: Yeah, that's right, Mickey. And look, as you mentioned, they happen to be one of the first responders in some of these really remote areas. And I reckon just about everyone across the Kimberley Pilbara has an RFDS story, whether it's your own family member or someone you've known. And for nearly a century, they've been there during some of the biggest and even most, obviously most difficult times, you know, when people were hundreds of kilometres from the nearest hospital. So this morning, I'll be chatting with Ali from Theatre 180 about a new project that's collecting these stories ahead of the RFDS centenary in 2028. So there's a bit of time. They could end up inspiring a theatre production, a radio play, or even a public exhibition. So if any listeners out there this morning, if you've ever been touched by the RFDS, the Flying Doctor, have they helped you or someone you love? Have they flown you out from an emergency, or have you worked with the RFDS? Would love to hear your stories as well. Send me a text.
0: Oh, that sounds amazing. Can I share my story?
3: Please, yeah. What's your story?
0: So my late grandfather was a Royal Flying Doctor in Derby, and so that's where he lived and he was based. There used to be a little exhibition up, I think, where the nuns had it in Derby, about him there. So he'd come basically fresh off the boat from Bulgaria. He made it to Derby, which would have been such a shock after the war because such different climates. And, yeah, he was a Royal Flying Doctor there and he did amazing work. And anyone that knows him is always, you know, raving about his time there. Yeah, so I always feel like a kinship to them because of my grandfather.
3: Oh, that's lovely, especially that link coming over to Australia at that time and then just getting straight into it. And for people like your grandfather and anyone else in the RFDS, they often have to live and be remote and they're on the front lines of some terrible things that ultimately help us. So, yeah, they're absolute heroes in my book. And, well, that's lovely. I hope you get to share your story about your grandfather as well.
0: Yeah, I felt like I didn't deliver it that well, but his name was Boguslav Grigorov. He went by Grig and, yeah, he was phenomenal. So, yeah, that was my Royal Flying Doctor. And everybody, send your stories in to Matt and you'll hear them after 10.
3: That would be lovely. Thanks, Mickey.
0: Have a great day. That is Matty Francis. You can hear him after 10 a.m. and he wants your stories on whether you've been touched by the Royal Flying Doctor's service. You know, it's really one of those services that's woven into the fabric of regional Australia, and we look forward to hearing those stories after 10 on ABC Kimberley Pilbara Mornings. It's almost 20 to 8 and we're going to talk fuel, because fuel prices are surging again since that wobbly ceasefire between the US and Iran collapsed. But then also the price of fuel is expecting to surge by 16 cents a litre now due to the government's cut to the fuel excise has ended. So how much pain can motorists be bracing for? ABC's Mike Commode from the Top Stories podcast has more.
4: The price of fuel is expected to rise by at least 16 cents a litre. Now the government's cut to the fuel excise has ended. And unsurprisingly, motorists aren't over the moon about it.
5: We would have to, you know, like think about other options, maybe carpooling, maybe depend more on the public transportation.
6: It is a bit of a hit to the bank account as well as the car.
4: The end to the excise discount comes after a fragile ceasefire between the US and Iran crumbled in recent weeks, and the conflict widened to new oil choke points, like the Bab al-Mandab Strait near Yemen and the Suez Canal. It also comes as the government applies its twice-yearly inflation rise to the fuel excise, which amounts to an extra 1.5 cents or so per litre. So with the excise cut gone and the war dragging on, how bad is it going to be at the Bowser in the coming weeks and beyond? To rewind a bit, back in April, fuel prices were really high due to the war in the Middle East. To ease pressure on households, the federal government cut the amount of tax it imposes on petrol, diesel and other fuels, which is called the fuel excise. That reduced the cost to motorists by more than 30 cents a litre. That discount was later extended, but at the lower rate of 16 cents a litre. Now it's gone, and with it the heavy vehicle road user charge discount to ease financial relief on transport businesses. Experts say prices should take about a week to rise across the board. But in the meantime, fuel suppliers and service stations are on notice, with the Treasurer Jim Chalmers asking the consumer watchdog to monitor for price gouging. With no end in sight for the Middle East conflict, some experts believe that in the short term, fuel prices will probably keep climbing. Saul Kavanagh is the head of energy research at economics firm MST Financial.
7: I still think we're fundamentally on a trajectory towards tighter oil markets and therefore higher prices over the coming few months, unless we see a really dramatic de-escalatory pathway.
4: But not everyone's downbeat. David Leaney is an international supply chain management consultant and lecturer at the Australian National University. He says due to supply chains rerouting around the Persian Gulf, oil production ramping up beyond the Middle East, and our own bilateral trade deals with countries like South Korea and Singapore, Australia's relatively well positioned to weather the storm.
8: So Australia has actually got more fuel in country now than what we did at the start of the Iranian-US war. And that means that we've actually got continuity of supply, and that's put Australia in a very good position.
4: So what, if anything, can motorists do in the meantime? Ian Jeffries is Principal Economic and Affordability Specialist for the Royal Automobile Club of Queensland, or RACQ. His answer, well, not much, beyond shopping around.
9: So look at the price comparison services, look at the apps, and seek out those petrol stations that are keeping a lower price for longer.
4: And the NRMA says motorists should consider using cheaper E10 fuel if they can, because the gap between premium and E10 has never been wider. While the federal government hasn't ruled out intervening again if fuel prices rise too dramatically, the Treasurer has more or less poured cold water on the idea.
10: That's not something that we've been considering, bringing back, you know, reintroducing this at some future point.
4: The surge in fuel prices comes as sales of electric vehicles soar, with new data from the Australian Automobile Association showing in the 3 months to June 30, almost half of all new cars sold in Australia were electric or hybrid.
0: And you can hear more on Top Stories podcasts. Now, what are people on the road saying about the excise? ABC's Rachel Hagen was out on the road and she checked in with people to get their thoughts. For tourist Susan, she said her road trip was really well timed because it was ending at the same time that the fuel excise ended.
11: This morning we've travelled from Exmouth, but we've actually just completed a whole loop of half of Australia, south, up through the centre, Darwin and round west. Yeah, it's just about to head back to the southwest.
12: And how did you go with the high cost of fuel doing that trip?
11: No, well, we kind of timed it pretty well, really, because we've been travelling for the whole time that the excise has been down, and our trip is ending in a few days, so we've only got a few days of, you know, the higher prices, but the high prices will still affect us because we do travel a lot where we live. Yes, yeah.
12: Do you think if your trip was planned for now, would you still be going?
11: Oh, good question. At the moment, on today's prices, probably yes. Before we left, we did debate whether to go or not, and we're glad we did. But we kind of figured that if the prices were sort of like over $3.50 to $4, because diesel that we travel on, that would be something we would consider about going. Yeah, if it was that high.
12: Do you think the government should have left the discount on a bit longer?
11: Yes, probably in some respects, because people are still doing it really tough out there. We're very fortunate. We're retired now, so we're one of those horrible, you know, baby boomers, but you know, we're enjoying the rewards of our labours. So, but anyway, but for the other people out there in the community who are really doing it very tough, I think a little bit longer would be good for them. Yes.
12: And you're on your way back, but do you see any travel in the future with these high prices?
11: I think it will definitely have an effect, because when we started the trip, we were getting feedback from people that it was a lot quieter this year than other years. And we've also noticed on our way round too, there's quite a lack of international tourists. You know, there's a lot of Australians, but we didn't really... as the trip's gone on, we've seen a few more, but yeah, to start off with, it was mainly Australians that were travelling, yeah.
12: And you've been through the Pilbara, you're coming through the Gascoyne now. What's your favourite thing you've seen?
11: Oh my gosh, well, bucket list was Uluru, but I'd have to say, the other day in Exmouth, I got to swim with a loggerhead turtle. Wow. Yeah, a really old one. He was gorgeous, yeah, yeah.
0: How cool is that? If you've got any thoughts about the fuel excise ending, or if you've swam with a loggerhead turtle, send me a text 0448 922 604. For tourist Trevor, he said that this stage, the removal of the excise has not impacted his travels, but he's a bit concerned about what might be next.
13: At the moment, it's not impacting our travelling at this stage, and we're expecting the prices to increase. And I believe Nanyatara is up to about $2.80, and add the surcharge to that, so it's becoming prohibitive, really.
12: And you mentioned before when the prices went up, when the

0: off to Broome for a week and then meandering back to Albany after the winter ceases down there.
1: And do you think if this continues, if prices continue to climb, you'll still travel by car?
0: Yeah, I think so. It depends. But yeah, the fuel price doesn't impact us as great as it would our son and his family and our daughter and her family. It is very expensive for them, for sure.
1: Do you think your trips might get a bit shorter then?
0: Probably a few overseas trips, I would say, Rachel.
1: Do you think the government should be keeping the discount on a bit longer? Do you think it's too soon to remove it?
0: I think it's premature that they remove it, absolutely, because industry is dependent upon it and it's going to impact on every person in Australia for sure.
1: And so far, coming up here in the Gascoyne, what's the best thing you've seen?
0: A lot of the fresh produce up here. Unfortunately, a lot of the fruit was damaged in Carnarvon, the bananas. But, yeah, the fresh fruit, the people are lovely, and nice warm climate.
2: And that was ABC's Rachel Hagan reporting there with some voices on the fuel excise and how people are feeling about them, that stopping. We're going to head to Roebourne after this next track. Here is Ace of Base with The Sign.

0: So that is A to Base with The Sign. I remember roller skating to that song at Rollerdromes back in the 90s.
1: These are the Mustardogs, asking you to vote for Lisa Miller for the 2026 Gold Logie Award because she's perfect.
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0: For 15 years, Big Heart has worked with the Roebourne community to tell local stories through all kinds of culture, like art and music and film and performance.

0: That work is coming home with Essence. It's a mobile celebration that's going to turn the streets of Roebourne into a living gallery. The launch is today, but there'll be events all through August. Scott Rankin is the company director. Scott, good morning.
1: Good morning.
0: Now, Essence is celebrating, you know, so much creative work in Roebourne. What does bringing it back to the community mean to you?
1: Well, when you've been making for 15 years, making films and 100 songs and theatre shows and short films and animation, etc., it's kind of sits in archive after a while, and it's all there, but it's bringing it back out and condensing it to the essence of the amazing output from this creative community, and that's what we're bringing back into Roebourne.
0: I want to know why it was so important for it to come kind of like a moving street-based exhibition rather than something more traditional. But can you also tell me where you got the name from?
1: Well, we were trying to think of a name to capture looking back across all the work, and we were thinking of legacy, and we were thinking of reminiscence, and then we kind of reduced reminiscence to essence because it is the essence of the work over the last 15 years, and also the essence of the community itself. And look, there's the roving pop-up cinema, which is, it's kind of appears around town in different spots on different walls, and young people come and, you know, watch it and dance in front of the screen, and then while they're watching and dancing and whatever, we make more films of them, and then they're posted, etc. So that's one part of it, and then we've got this trailable stage, and we're putting on a show and a film and a concert on the one stage. So it's a big combined arts celebration, and that's moving around. It's in Roebourne at the New and Cultural Centre, and then we take it down to Cossack, and we've got aspirations, if it really works, to take it on the road and take it to Perth and places like that.
0: What else can people expect to experience as they come along?
1: Well, lots of people from across the Pilbara and around the state have, over the last 10 years, have come to Songs for Peace and Songs for Freedom, which have been these big concerts with Lucky Oceans, the kind of, I think he's the cultural West Australian of the Year or something this year, but he's been coming and creating songs and with the community, and both in the prison and outside the prison, and with the senior women elders and with young people, etc. So there's a concert where we're putting together. We can't put on 100 songs, which is the number they've created, but we can get a good 10 songs together. And then at the same time, the community's been in a cultural exchange with the Solomon Islands, and so Chief Natty, who's a very important man over there, and two of his daughters have come over here. So each day at the moment, we're also celebrating the future and writing songs together, and that's going to be on with these unusual, beautiful, beautiful songs from the Pacific. And then Patrick Chernside, who's been working for years, he and I have written a show together that we've performed around the country called Jowie, and we've brought that back to Roebourne, or Jabi, depending if you're Injibandi or Nelama. And that's going on. That's about an hour-long version of that show. So we combine those two things with a big feast, and we brought in a chef to do that. And then there's also, we're showing the sneak preview, the first time ever, of the Songs for Freedom documentary that we've been making over the last few years. And that's on as well. So it's just a big night of cultural celebration, really.
0: Are there paid events, or is it free for people who might want to attend?
1: Well, it's Cossack is paid. The Essence Night is free, and it's part of the giving nature of Roebourne over the years that we've basically put on huge free events to kind of work against the whole thing of, you know, culture is something you pay for. It's actually culture is something you participate in, and this is a really beautiful opportunity to see great music, great film, and a very striking, powerful theatre show.
0: Before I let you leave, because that all sounds incredible, what are you hoping that visitors take away and the Roebourne community take away from all this?
1: I think the thing is, you know, the greatest cultural asset of the Pilbara, I think, is Roebourne itself. And often it's painted in a different way by some sections of the media, not you, of course, Mickey, but others. And it is a place of extraordinary creative ability, and that creativity comes out of a community that, for some of the time, is struggling to survive. And I hope, for instance, the city of Karratha sees the power of that community, which is the gateway to the Pilbara, and sees the incredible productivity from the last 15 years, and celebrates that town as in an ongoing kind of way.
0: Scott, thank you so much for your time this morning.
1: It's a pleasure. Thanks a lot.
0: That was Scott Rankin. He's the Big Heart Company director. And if you'd like to check out Essence tonight in Roebourne, just pop it into your search engine. It will give you all the details of where to go. It starts at 4 p.m. It's a new beginning, the mobile celebration of young people. And then tomorrow there is that ticketed event in Cossack. And all through August, Big Heart digital, artisan and cultural workshops will be at the Roebourne District High School. It is on the way to the 8 o'clock news. We're going to sing, we're not going to sing, I'm going to sing in the studio, Simon and Garfunkel, 59th Street Bridge, to take you to 8 o'clock.

0: Simon and Garfunkel there with 59th Street Bridge song Feeling Groovy, and that was one of their live renditions. It is time for the news at 8 o'clock. My name's Mickey Cusack. I'll be back with you on ABC Local Radio for the rest of the week and the next couple of weeks. Until then, have a great Tuesday. It is time for the news.
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3: Good morning, this is ABC News. I'm Garrett Mundy. WA's Chamber of Commerce and Industry says it expects high fuel prices to persist for several months after the fuel excise discount ended on Sunday. Perth's average petrol price since the start of August is $1.94 a litre, up from an average of about $1.62 in June. Daniel Kiley is the Chamber's chief economist. He's told 102.5 ABC Perth, WA's geography makes ample fuel supplies especially important for regional businesses.
4: Fuel is critical for businesses here across the WA economy, and particularly for the regions where you have very large travel distances and it affects all parts of the supply chain. So it has a massive impact on them.
3: The Justice Department says its efforts to reduce the rate of people on bail removing GPS tracking devices are working. A spokesperson acknowledged there'd been a spike in allegedly unlawful removals last weekend, but they say longer-term data shows a lower rate of breaches despite more people being monitored. Opposition Corrective Services spokesman Adam Hort argues solving overcrowding in prisons would result in judges releasing fewer people on bail and a further reduction in breaches.
5: The key here is getting our prison system and our corrective services system right so that police can focus on keeping our community safe.
3: The Australian Red Cross is appealing for blood donations as winter illness keeps usual blood donors away. Across the country, more than 12